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And birthday cards, sentimental, affectionate, some too that laugh off the years with a clever, humorous greeting. You'll find cards in faultless taste for wedding congratulations, for anniversaries. 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You'll always find a Hallmark card that says just what you want to say, the way you want to say it. Hallmark cards are on display at America's finest stores. Don't forget, a Hallmark card will best express your perfect taste, your thoughtfulness.

0: And so back to our story. Charlotte's luncheon, originally planned for 6 people, has turned into a picnic for 11. They're now on their way to the picnic grounds. In the first car are Charlotte, Willie Anderson, and Judge Cronin in the front seat, with Jack and Janet, Pat and Jeff in the back seat, and still Vickers.
1: And Charlotte, I don't see Howard's car. I thought he was going to follow along right behind us.
2: Oh, Howard will be along. He has a road map. I marked it very plainly for him.
1: Well, I wouldn't even trust Howard with a road map.
3: Well, he isn't the only boy I wouldn't trust. All men are deceivers.
4: All men? That's a laugh.
3: Yes, all men, Jeff Hawley. Oh, I wouldn't trust a man as far as a corner.
4: I trusted a girl as far as New York once. What a mistake that was.
2: Oh, I don't know. Miss Greenwood, you've heard about a sailor having a sweetheart in every port.
5: Yes, Pat, I think the Navy arranges things wonderfully. Imagine what would happen if all his sweethearts were in one port.
3: That isn't anything to laugh about.
1: Oh, now listen, Janet,
3: While we're on the subject, I know some girls who can't be trusted either.
2: Meaning who?
3: Never mind.
2: Well, anyway, I prefer Marines.
4: Don't tell me that Teddy Warner, your New York boyfriend, was a Marine.
2: No, but at least a Marine's motto is Semper Fidelis. And if you remember your Latin, that means always faithful.
3: Oh, I wouldn't even trust a Marine too far.
5: Too far is all right. Just watch out when one gets too near. Turn right, Mr. Anderson.
6: Right? Are you sure, Charlotte?
5: According to this road map.
6: Look out, Charlotte. What are you doing?
5: Well, I'm trying to unfold this map.
6: Well, keep it out of my face. I can't see the
5: road. Turn right.
1: Oh, Anderson. Oh.
6: Charlotte. Now look what you made me do. Run off the road and hit a tree.
1: So why didn't you drive around it?
5: Maybe he didn't have enough gas.
2: Anyway, we can be thankful we weren't going very fast.
5: Oh, well, now let's all get out. It's such a perfectly lovely day.
6: Oh. Oh, what's the matter?
5: Oh, what, Mr. Anderson?
6: Look. Look. Oh. My front bumper.
5: Oh.
6: My beautiful front bumper. Completely devastated.
7: Well, it's your own fault, Anderson. If I were driving, I'd have a way of protecting my front bumper.
5: Yes, he put it in the back.
7: Exactly. No, I'd use my head.
6: And you've got just the head for it.
7: I knew you'd have to admit it. I did. Hey, wait a minute. I'm not certain, but I seem to detect a slur in that remark, Anderson.
4: Oh, come on.
7: I think you're using...
4: This isn't getting us to the picnic ground. Let me have a look at that motor. If there's something wrong, maybe I can fix it.
2: Fix it? Oh, yes, he's very good at repairing a car and breaking an engagement.
4: I didn't break our engagement, Pat, and you know it.
2: Oh, no. You didn't write me a letter and say you never wanted to see me again, did you?
5: Now, children, think before you speak. By digging into the past, you're missing the present.
4: Our engagement was broken when you got engaged to Teddy Warner. But do you believe in being engaged to two men at once? Well, why don't you answer?
2: I don't have to answer. And if you imagine I wanted to see you again, you're very wrong.
5: Well, I think you're both wrong in saying things you're going to be very sorry for later. Now, come on, Jeff. Let's have a look at the motor.
4: Okay.
2: And you too, Mr. Anderson.
6: Look at my beautiful
4: oh,
6: bumper.
4: Oh, that bumper again.
6: A fine picnic.
3: Well, we're buying
6: your bumper.
8: Oh, gee, Pat, I'm sorry about all this. Especially it's happening to a wonderful friend.
3: Jack, so you're finally confessing about you and Pat.
8: Hmm?
3: Well, you weren't fooling me anyhow.
2: Janet, for goodness sake, what are you talking about?
3: Oh, you don't know, do you? Not even when Jack comes right out and calls you his wonderful friend.
2: Oh, did he say that? Why, I never knew he cared.
8: Well, now, wait a minute, Janet. You see, I meant
3: perfectly plain what you meant. Well, I have no intention of spoiling your wonderful friendship. You can have the whole day to yourself. I'm going home.
8: Yeah, but if you'll only let me... Wait, well, you can't. You walk all the way home. Janet, wait a minute. Janet!
5: We found out what's the matter with the car.
8: Oh, now, where are they going?
9: Jeff, I think we can get a distributor arm at the garage that we saw down the road.
4: Sure, when the other car gets here, somebody can drive back.
6: Mm. Hey, I wonder how far we are from the picnic ground. Oh, let's see here. Miss Greenwood.
5: Yes?
6: There's something definitely wrong with your map.
5: I've suspected that for years.
6: No. I mean, this road map. Well, look here. It was put out in 1935.
9: Oh, good grief. And the food's in the other car. Lost.
6: Oh.
9: Starving.
3: Oh.
9: Marooned.
3: Oh.
9: 1,000 miles from nowhere. And my beautiful bumper broke.
6: Oh, again with that
9: bumper. All we need now.

0: 1,000 miles from nowhere. And my beautiful bumper broke.
1: Oh, again with that
0: bumper. All we need now is a nice rain.
2: Oh, don't be absurd, Mr. Anderson. On a marvelous spring day like this, it certainly isn't going to rain.
0: No, it won't rain.
3: It's going to rain, huh? Oh, no. That isn't rain that's starting to fall. That's soup.
2: Just our luck, no soup spoon.
3: Our upholstery will be ruined, too. Come on, Cronin, help me put the top up.
4: Well, hurry.
5: Greenwood, I'm terribly frightened of lightning.
2: Well, Pat, darling, don't come near me. You know, in a thunderstorm, stay away from tall objects.
5: Oh, Jeff!
6: Oh, Jeff. Oh, it's wonderful to be in your arms again. Jeff, I didn't mean what I said today. I didn't mean it.
7: I didn't mean what I wrote in that letter, sweetheart. I shouldn't have sent it. It was all my fault.
6: Oh, no. I should have explained to you. Only I was too stubborn.
7: No, I was. I acted like a fool. You don't have to explain.
6: But I want to.
2: What kind of talk is that? I didn't mean it. I didn't want to. I didn't know. You know what's the matter with both of you? You've got eye trouble.
7: Well,
2: when you get that eye out of the way, you're going to be all right.
6: Darling, the Pat Wells you read about in the paper wasn't me. Pat Wells is a boy.
7: A boy?
6: And the girl he was engaged to was Teddy Warner. I can show you their wedding invitation.
7: Oh, gosh. I've been a fool. Come here. Wonderful, you.
6: Oh, nothing matters now, sweetheart. Kiss me.
2: It's really beginning to pour. We better find shelter. I say, it's really beginning to pour. It's really beginning... Oh, it's getting monotonous, isn't it?

0: Tom and Cream, what?
1: Jarvis!
2: Over here, boy!
1: Oh, well, we found the garage, yeah, and we got the distributor arm. Now, where's Jeff?
3: Oh, he's around somewhere with Pat.
1: Around with Pat?
3: Mm-hmm.
1: But we've got to get the car fixed. What are they doing?
3: A pretty girl and a sailor? I don't know. But I'm sure they'll find something to do.
0: Well, they're probably quarreling again.
1: Quarreling,
0: yes.
1: Huh? It's like Janet and Jack. They're through with each other for life.
4: Huh? Oh, here they are, Jack.
3: Some show hand, Jollet. Hey, you're all wet. That's hardly original, Jack. I've been told the same thing many times before.
4: We found a nice dry place under a tree.
5: Yeah. come on, Janet. Let's put the car top down. It isn't going to rain anymore.
0: Well, I give up. So do I. You know, I was beginning to worry. I thought they might get lost.
3: Sometimes, Judge, people have to get lost in order to find themselves.
0: Yes, I...
1: I don't say... Hey, look, let's locate Jeff and have him put in this new distributor arm, or we never will get to the picnic ground.
3: This is the picnic ground.
0: Well, it is?
1: What's this?
3: In other words, it's the place we started out for.
0: It's the place we started... Then where is the other car?
3: It'll be along in marking Howard's roadmap. I gave him sort of a roundabout way.
1: Charlotte, what kind of escapade is this?
3: I wouldn't know, Mr. Anderson. You know, I can't tell one escapade from another.
1: Oh, you can? Well, when something is unnerving, provoking, and disturbing, what do they call it?
3: Reveille.
1: Reveille.
0: Please, now, wait a moment. I've been making a few deductions.
3: Well, Judge, you certainly have got a nice day for it.
0: Point one. You knew perfectly well where we were going. You didn't need a map. Point two. You brought those young people here for a purpose. Point three.
3: No, Judge. No, you're wrong about point three. The broken distributor and the shower, I had nothing to do with. But they helped.
0: I still don't get it.
3: Oh, it's all very simple, Mr. Anderson. When people are inside a house and get angry,
0: yes,
3: they can walk out and slam the door behind them, maybe forever. But when you're outside, there are no doors to slam, no place to walk out of.
0: Oh, that's right.
3: All there is here, in the open. They have to talk it over. And when you talk things over, you can usually straighten out anything.
0: Well, yes.

0: And besides, who could stay angry on a lovely day like this?
1: Hey, there's the other car now.
2: Here you are, Miss Greenwood.
3: Well, I got here, Miss Greenwood.
4: Hello, everybody.
5: Gee, this is a swell place for a picnic. When do we eat? Hope there's no bumblebees around.
3: Yeah, I'd sure hate to run onto one face to face.
0: Face to face is all right. The trouble starts at the other end.
3: Hey, Miss Greenwood, where's Pat, huh? Where is she?
0: Pat's gone for a walk in the woods.
3: Woods? Gee whiz. She shouldn't have done that. Well, this is a wild country. She might get hugged by a bear.
0: Howard, a bear wouldn't make any impression on a girl after she's been hugged by a sailor.
3: Huh? Oh, yeah.

0: Charlotte Greenwood will be back in a moment. Meanwhile, I want to remind you again, the next time you buy a card for any occasion, look on the back for the identifying words, a Hallmark card. 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Like sterling on silver, those three words are your assurance of finest quality. They tell your friends you cared enough to send the very best. Yes, a Hallmark card will best express your perfect taste, your thoughtfulness. 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
1: Friends, we've been asked by our government to save paper. Now, paper may seem a tiny item, and yet, in the task that lies before us, nothing, no matter how small, is unimportant. You know, I'm reminded of a little verse. This is a world of great events, of tremendous happenings, and yet they're curiously made up of a lot of little things. A glorious victory is proclaimed, a continent set free. But many men have shared in that, yes, and folks like you and me. Another hard path lies ahead, and we'll only reach our goal through the everlasting power of everlasting soul. No matter what besets our way, nor what the struggle brings, remember, great conclusions come through success of little things. And now, until next Sunday at the very same time, this is Charlotte Greenwood.

0: 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Johnson, directed by Thomas C. Van Smith. By special arrangement, Miss Constance Moore played the part of Patricia Wells. Others in the regular cast, with Miss Greenwood, were John Brown, Charles Cantor, Edward Ryan, who appeared through the courtesy of 20th Century Fox, and Vanessa Brown, by arrangement with Mervyn LeRoy. This is Wendell Niles speaking. This program came to you from Hollywood.
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0: Directors presents the case of the New York Narcotics King, who ran a $2 million dope racket until he was tripped up by a federal agent's broken leg.
1: Gangbusters has asked the Honorable John C. Hilly, Assistant United States Attorney, Southern District of New York, to narrate tonight's case. Welcome back to Gangbusters, Mr. Hilly.
2: Thank you, Don Gardner. It's a pleasure being back.
1: But now, Mr. Hilly, perhaps you'd like to say a word about the problems involved in tonight's case.
2: That's a large order, Don. A word certainly couldn't cover it. But I can say this. Traffic in illicit narcotics is a multi-million dollar international business. But most important, narcotics are a breeder of crime. Innumerable thefts and robberies today are committed for the primary purpose of getting funds for the criminal to purchase drugs. In other words, stamp out illegal traffic in drugs, and we cut our annual crime bill nearly in half.
1: And what about tonight's case, Mr. Hilly?
2: Well, Don, it involves a syndicate of some of the most despicable criminals I've run up against in all my years of law enforcement work. In a federal district courtroom right here in New York City, just about a year ago, two surly, expensively dressed defendants were standing before the bar of justice as the usually mild-mannered judge addressed them in a tone seldom heard in his courtroom.
3: I'm given to understand by Captain O'Neill and the Treasury Department that it's common knowledge that you, Galliano, are the boss and that you, Lawyer Cano, are second in command of one of the largest narcotic syndicates in the country. You bring physical ruination, mental decay, and moral corruption to thousands of victims.
4: Judge, Your Honor, I'm not that bad after you get to know me.
3: If you have no respect for this court, Galliano, I'll hold you in contempt.
4: I apologize, Your Honor.
3: I'd like to send you men to the penitentiary for the rest of your lives. You belong there. But the rules of evidence were formed to protect the innocent as well as convict the guilty. It's not a reflection on our system of justice that often the guilty are comforted by those rules. I want you to understand that. I'll rule on the defense motion. The indictment is dismissed for want of evidence. Adjourn until 10 tomorrow.
5: Lawyers, lawyers, lawyers, the Honorable United States Court for the Southern District of New York is adjourned until 10 a.m.
4: Come on, Luggy. Let's get out of here.
6: Yeah. He laced it into us.
4: So he laced it into us. We're walking out, aren't we? Wait a minute. Hey, counselor, send me a bill. You'll get a check in the next mail. Good work. Come on, Luggy.
6: Woods have to crack wise as a judge for. He could have nailed you for contempt.
4: Well, didn't I apologize? Forget it. We got work to do. I want those 5 ounces delivered tonight.
6: Hey, Pip, for crying out loud, we ain't even out of the courtroom yet.
4: So we ain't out the courtroom. Get those 5 pieces of brown stuff delivered tonight.
0: 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Extraordinary measures approved in case of Joseph Gagliano, alias Pip the Blind, and Angelo Loyacano, alias Luggy, connection $2 million narcotic syndicate.
6: Hi.
7: What do you want?
6: I'm Luggy.
7: So you're Luggy?
6: Angelo Loyacano, I'm with Pip the Blind. What are you drinking?
7: Strychnine. You want a dose?
6: Look, you want to do business. Don't get smart.
7: I deal with nobody but the principals. Where is this guy, Pip?
6: He's a homebody. He don't go out nights.
7: All right, run along, Chum. I don't talk unless I know who I'm talking to. There's too many agents floating around.
6: You think I'm an agent?
7: I've seen crummier looking ones.
6: Hey.
7: Now, look. I spent 3,000 miles from San Francisco and a lot of time making this connection. I meet Pip and do business with him, or I don't do business.
6: You don't meet Pip. What's your full moniker again?
7: Porter. Vince Porter.
6: Ah, you got some good friends, Vince. They made you a good connection.
7: That's what friends are for.
6: How much of the brandy you want?
7: Get out of here.
6: What's the matter?
7: What's the matter? I'll tell you what's the matter. 2 minutes we've been talking. I don't know you're okay. You don't know I'm okay. Who are you kidding?
6: This is New York. This is the Big Apple, Vince. We're quick and to the point.
7: I don't care if it's Timbuktu. I've been around enough to be careful what I'm walking into. And I don't like doing business with a guy who offers me something before he knows I'm okay. That means maybe he's not okay.
6: We got this thing set, Vince. We do business in broad daylight, practically.
7: Yeah?
6: Sure. We've been in and out of that federal courthouse so much, we practically got a lease on that joint. They ain't stuck us yet.
7: There'll come a day.
6: Not the way we work. We make a deal, see? Say you want 10 pieces. It's set for delivery. Okay. We make a meet someplace. You pass me the dough. Okay. I leave you.
7: Yeah. With the dough.
6: We're on the up and up, Vince. We got a good trade and we're going to keep it good. Mm-hmm. So no monkey business from us.
7: Okay, no monkey business.
6: So I get the dough and I'm on my way. I got one of my boys waiting around the corner. He's got the package of brown. I give him the high sign. He grabs some kid in the street. He asks him, you want to make an easy fiver? Kid says, sure. My boy hands him the package and says, go give it to you. See?
7: Yeah, I see. You guys can't get stuck.
6: Well, that's why we do it that way, so we can't get stuck. Maybe one of my boys gets stuck every so often, but, yeah, we make it worth his while.
7: What about the buyer, though? As soon as I take delivery, somebody can put his hands on my shoulder. I'm cooked. But they can't touch you.
6: Oh, we watch our step. Customer in a can is one less customer. We like more customers, not less. Okay, come on.
7: Come on where?
6: To meet Pip. You can close with him.
7: Okay. Just let me finish my drink.
8: Captain Othniel.
9: Captain, I've reached Lieutenant Neary of the New York City Detectives for you.
8: Oh, good. Put him on.
9: 1 second. Go ahead.
10: Hello?
8: Lieutenant, this is Captain Othniel, Narcotics Bureau, Treasury.
10: Yes, sir.
8: We're working on a new angle on Pip the Blind. Could you make a meeting tonight on it?
10: Oh, sure thing.
8: And, Lieutenant, could you get hold of Rothman in the district attorney's office? I'd like him to be there, too.
10: I'll call him right away. Where's it to be? At your office?
8: No. I have a reason for wanting it away from here. I'll make it at the Spencer Hotel, room 1102, 1130.
10: Okay, I'll be there.
8: Good. And, this may take a long time, gentlemen. But I think if we have enough patience, we can work this thing right. We can nail them once and for all.
11: Well, are we going to work from the hotel here, Captain, instead of headquarters?
8: Yes, Sloan, for a while.
11: I see.
12: That suits me fine, Captain.
11: Yeah, it's all right with me.
8: The trouble in the past has been that Pip doesn't figure directly in any of the transactions. Because he hasn't been in on the buys, because he never handles any of the stuff personally, we haven't been able to stick him.
11: Well, if he stays out of the actual transfer of the narcotics, do you think we'll ever be able to stick him?
8: This works, we will. I'm lucky, too. These two men have been running wild long enough.
12: Well, Captain,
8: Yes?
12: Somebody on the fire escape, I'll get it.
8: Lieutenant!
12: Don't move you.
10: Okay.
8: It's all right, Lieutenant. It's okay.
12: Hey, what's going on?
8: Come in, Purdy.
13: Excuse me, will you? Sure. I'll shut this thing. It's kind of chilly out there.
8: How'd it go?
13: Okay tonight, Captain. I met Pip.
8: Good work. Gentlemen, this is Agent Vincent Purdy of the San Francisco office.
12: What?
8: He's got the next room. We brought him here to work his way in and make a buy from Pip. He's the extraordinary measure I was telling you about. Lieutenant Neary of the New York Detectives.
12: How are you?
7: Lieutenant.
8: Detective D'Angelo, Mr. Rothman of the New York District Attorney's Office, Agent Sloan, and Agent Oppenheimer, you know.
7: Glad to see you all.
12: Glad to.
8: Now, gentlemen, Agent Purdy is operating as Vince Porter, San Francisco narcotics wholesaler.
12: Mm-hmm.
8: Well, Vince?
7: Well, Captain, I think we're going to have a hard time with Pip. Under no circumstances will he handle the goods.
11: Well, that makes it awful tough.
7: The precautions they take in transferring the stuff make it almost impossible to secure the evidence we need. Now, I can get bolder if you'd like and make some suggestions to them, but that's liable to queer the whole deal.
8: No, we'll be all right as we're going. It'll take a lot of work and a lot of men to get us what we need. Vince has made a good connection. I think he's in a position where they trust him. Now, we stall for time.
2: So, Don, even with a Treasury agent working undercover as a San Francisco narcotics wholesaler, the law enforcement officers were having a difficult time making a case against Pip the Blind Galliano and Luigi Loyacano. But with the help of a broken leg and a delivery truck, the officers were soon able to get within range of what they sought.
1: San Francisco narcotic merchant had nearly completed arrangements to buy a quantity of illicit heroin from the syndicate headed by Joseph Galliano, known as Pip the Blind.
2: That's right, Don. A few minutes before the time set for the undercover agent's appointment, Pip was in his home on New York's Upper East Side, waiting for his lieutenant to show up with the new customer when the phone rang.
4: Hello?
9: Hello, Pip. Luddy.
4: Where are you? I thought you were bringing this Vince around.
9: He had an accident, Pip.
4: Accident? What kind of accident?
9: He broke his leg.
4: What?
9: Yeah. Fell down some steps in this hotel and chipped the bone. It's got a regular cast on it.
4: Well, if he thinks I'm going to him, he's crazy. I don't make deals in strange rooms.
9: It's not that bad, Pip. He's outside here in his car. He can drive all right. Doc says he just has to keep his weight off the leg.
4: Okay. Bring him around the house. I'll, come out to his car. I'd like to take a look at that leg.
6: Hey, he's right here in the car. You can take a look at him.
4: Okay.
6: He says he can use plenty of the brown pip.
4: Okay. If everything looks all right, I'll keep him out on the price situation for this first 50 pieces. If we're tough now, we might save trouble later.
6: Yeah. Yeah, this is it, Pip.
4: Hi, Vince.
14: Pip. Get in.
4: Yeah. Just a second. Luggy, stand around on the sidewalk. Keep your eyes open.
6: Right, boss.
14: Careful. Watch his crutches there, will you?
4: Yeah. Sorry to hear about your tough luck, Vince.
14: Well, accidents happen. Ain't so bad, except for this cast.
4: Well, let's get down to business.
14: That's what I'm here for. Can you deliver me 50 ounces of the brown stuff?
4: Sure, I can deliver. But not cheap.
14: What's not cheap?
4: 350 a piece.
14: 350? Look, we're not kids. I don't have to come to New York to buy a 350. At 350, I can buy all I want any place.
4: Then why don't you?
14: 50 pieces, 300 a piece.
4: You heard my price.
14: Look, this 50 pieces is only the beginning. I'll buy plenty from a source at the right price.
4: 350's my price all over. Word gets around, I let it go for less. I'll be in a spot with the boys all over the country. I got other customers to think about.
14: Who's gonna know?
4: 300's out of the question.
14: All right, I'll split the difference. 3 1/4.
4: Okay. It's a deal, Vince. 50 pieces at 3 1/4.
14: And look, Pip. No short weights. All pure stuff. I don't come back for more.
4: What do you take me for? I'm a businessman. You buy an ounce of heroin from me, you get an ounce of heroin. Nothing else.
14: All right. I just want it understood.
4: It's understood without saying. I got a reputation. Luggy will make arrangements for the meet.
14: Okay.
4: Luggy.
9: Yeah, Pip. Everything okay?
4: 50 pieces of brown at 3 1/4. Arrange with him for the meet.
9: Right.
4: Stay around, Vince. So long.
14: Yeah. Get in, Luggy.
6: Yeah, you got a good price, Vince.
14: So I got a good price. I need the stuff quick. What about the meat?
6: Tomorrow night.
14: I need it tonight.
6: I can't get to the plane till tomorrow. You want the brown, you'll have to wait until tomorrow night.
14: I got a carrier leaving on a plane for Frisco tomorrow. These 50 pieces have got to go with them.
6: What time's the plane leave?
14: 5:33 from LaGuardia.
6: Okay, we'll make the meat tomorrow afternoon.
14: Tomorrow afternoon? There'll be no meat in broad daylight. Not with me, they won't. What kind of a chump do you take me for?
6: I can't get my hands on the 50 pieces till the morning. You want the stuff on that plane? We'll change the meat in the afternoon.
14: That stinks.
6: Leave it to me. You won't be bothered.
14: And I got no choice.
6: Not if you want the goods on that plane, you haven't. How's 1 o'clock?
14: I guess it'll have to be okay.
6: 85th and Amsterdam, southwest corner, 1 o'clock.
14: Okay, I'll see you.
6: 50 pieces at 3 1/4. 50 at 3 would be 15 grand. 25 times 50 is 12, 11 and a half, six, comes to 16,250.
14: I'll have it.
6: Hey.
14: What?
6: Looks like a bad car there.
14: Where?
6: That panel truck that's been sitting there all the time.
14: Oh, that truck's from the Times. They're making deliveries. What do you think, the Times got a tie-up with the government?
6: Ah, it's okay. Nobody saw anything that can hurt us.
14: All right, Luggy, I got to see the doc about my foot.
6: All right. 85th in Amsterdam. Southwest corner, 1 o'clock.
14: I'll be there.
6: So long.

0: Sloan?
1: Yeah?
0: All right, the switch is on. You can talk. Did you get it all?
1: Every word.
0: That ought to be good enough evidence to start Pip the Blind on his way to Leavenworth, huh?
1: You said it.
0: I'll pull around the corner and let you onto the trunk.
1: No, no, there's no sense taking a chance. I'm all right. I'm a little guy. I was made to order for a trunk. I've been more cramped than subways.
0: All right. I'll take the East Side Drive. We'll be at the Federal Building in 15 minutes.
2: Good work, Vince. I never thought you'd get him to change the meat in daylight.
3: Well, I think it was Vince being against it that sold luggage, Captain. Isn't that right, Vince?
0: Well, it'll be just our luck to have a dark and cloudy day tomorrow. We probably won't get any movies at all.
2: Any idea about the weather tomorrow, Lieutenant?
4: Yeah, I checked on it a little while ago. Warm and sunny. But you know how weather forecasts are.
0: Yeah, it's just as likely to come up cold and rainy.
2: Well, there's no sense worrying about the weather. This works out. We get movies of the entire transaction. The case will be that much tighter.
4: Supposing I get hold of the lieutenant in charge of the 22nd Squad, which covers that district. He'll help set up locations for the motion picture cameras.
2: Good idea, Lieutenant. We get upstairs in the buildings on three corners. We should be able to cover everything with telephoto lenses.
3: Yeah, we should.
2: In addition, I think we'll have two panel trucks with cameras. Both on the southwest corner. One on Amsterdam, one on 85th Street.
0: Captain, we'd better not use the Times truck again. Luggy was a little suspicious of it tonight.
2: Okay. We'll see if we can get one from the telephone company. Lieutenant.
4: Yes, sir?
2: Any detective you know can pose as a sign painter?
4: Yeah, I think there's a sergeant in the safe and loft squad. I'll see if I can get him a sign.
2: Good. We'll put him to work in the drugstore window, right on the corner. Maybe he can witness the transaction close up. And, I think we ought to have an agent as a street cleaner.
4: Okay, I'll arrange with the Department of Sanitation for the equipment.
3: What about me, Cap? Back into the trunk of the car?
2: Back into the trunk of the car. That makes you the best witness we've got.
5: Oh, my lumbago.
2: Now, about the money. We'll get you up 16,500 in marked bills, Vince.
0: Mm-hmm.
2: And this is important. We're not going to make any arrests on the scene. We'll let Luggy leave to meet Pip.
4: With the 16,500?
2: It's the only thing we can do. We'll be right behind him. As soon as he turns that money over to Pip, we step in to make the arrest. All right. Now let's all get lots of rest tonight. Tomorrow's a big day.
0: Okay, Sloan, hold on. It's the next corner.
1: I'm holding. Pray we don't get a flat.
0: Right. I see a parking place. There's our sign painter.
1: How about Luggy? Is he around?
0: I don't see him. There's the street cleaner and the telephone company truck. Here goes. Hold it, there's Luggy. Here he comes.
6: Hey, Vince. Get in the button.
0: Yeah, get in there. Watch the crutches, will you?
6: Yeah. You got the dough?
0: Yeah. 16,500 in
6: the hole. Hold it lower.
0: I'll peel off 250 and the rest is yours.
6: Okay.
0: 15.
6: Right. Careful.
0: 250. There you are.
6: Yeah. Thanks.
0: Aren't you going to count it?
6: Later, yeah. Not in broad daylight. If it's short, you'll hear from us. Well, sit here a minute. You'll get your 50 pieces.
0: I'll see you. Sloan?
1: Yeah?
0: Get it all?
1: You bet.
0: There goes Luggy. I think he gave the signal to a guy in the corner. Yeah, he did. Guy's got a kid with him. He's giving the kid the goods. Here comes the kid and there goes the guy. Rourke started out tailing the guy.
1: How about Luggy?
0: He's standing there watching the kid. I think they're getting good pictures of this. Hold it, here comes the kid. Yeah, what is it?
7: Hey, mister. Got a mister there, give me a buck to give you this package.
0: Okay.
7: Some kind of screwy on me. I can use a buck.
0: All right, just drop the package on the seat.
7: Okay. There you are.
0: That's Scram, kid.
7: Sure, okay, Scram.
0: Well, Sloan, we got our baby. There goes Flynn after the boy. Now all we got to get is Pip the Blind. Flat or no flat, here I go.
5: Now back to Gangbusters.
6: Like I was telling you, Pip, it all came off like clockwork. This guy Vince is going to make a good customer. He tells me he can use 100 pieces a month, no less.
8: Let's see the dough.
6: Yeah, sure. Hey, yeah. Just like he gave it to me.
8: It's good. Hopefully, plenty's and smaller.
6: Yeah, a few 50s there. Not many.
8: Yeah, this comes in handy. There's a boat in tomorrow. We get some more stuff off it.
6: Good, good.
8: Yeah, it's gonna take a lot to swing it.
6: Who's that?
8: I'm not expecting anybody. Here, Luggy. Put the dough under that cushion.
6: Right.
8: Okay, I'm coming. Yeah? Who is it?
9: Up and up, Pip. Treasury agents.
8: Treasury agent. Listen, can't you guys leave me alone? You got nothing on me and you know it.
10: Well, we'll see about that. Meantime, you'll take a ride downtown with us. Come on, then.
11: Hey, who's it?
8: Corson, you got no business in here.
10: Haven't we? We've got a search warrant that says we have.
9: Hey, Pip, what's in that?
10: Oh. You too, Luggy. Yes. Now listen to me, both of you. I know there's 16,000 in this house.
8: What 16,000?
10: Money Luggy brought you not 15 minutes ago. Now, we know it's here. So you're going to hand it over? Or do we have to tear the joint apart looking for it?
8: Okay, you win. Under the cushion on the couch. But it'll take a lot more than a dough to stick me, copper, a lot more.
10: I know it, Pip. And this time we've got a lot more. Just you wait and see what we've got.
12: That, Don, was how agents of the Narcotics Bureau, Treasury Department, working with New York City authorities, brought the criminals to justice. And the case against them was one of the most completely convincing presentations of evidence ever used in a criminal action. After his conviction, Joseph Galliano, alias Pip the Blind, hanged himself in jail rather than face the long prison term he had coming. Angelo Loiacano, alias Luggy, and other members of the Combine are now serving maximum terms in Sing Sing and still face federal charges growing out of their operations.
5: Well, thank you, Assistant United States Attorney John C. Hilly, and congratulations to all the law enforcement officers who participated in the investigation. Tonight's case was dramatized by Stanley Niss and directed by William Sweets, with Mandel Kramer and Raymond Edward Johnson in leading roles. Don Gardner speaking. Gangbusters is a Phillips H. Lord production.
13: Oh, come in, Smithers. What is it? Speak up, boy. Orange juice.
14: No, sir. 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
13: 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Wife and three pips to support. Thank you.
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0: Welcome to our theater, ladies and gentlemen. We want you to meet Bobby Driscoll, a young man who made his first screen appearance in Lost Angel when he was only 5 years old. He played a bit at that time with an older woman, Miss Margaret O'Brien. And from then on, Bobby has earned increasingly better roles in many, many pictures. His work to date has stamped him as one of the screen's outstanding juvenile players. In fact, a star in his own right. So it's a great pleasure indeed to have as our guest, Mr. Bobby Driscoll. Bobby, you're supposed to come up here and say something.
1: It's more fun just to stand here and watch your mustache go up and down when you talk.
0: Are you thinking of growing one?
1: Oh, sure. I might want to play a villain someday.
0: And so, of course, you'd have to have a mustache.
1: Certainly. All good villains have mustaches.
0: Well, suppose we put off the subject of mustache growing until after the play, and then I'll tell you how to grow one. Can you wait that long, Bobby?
1: Sure, Mr. Mitchell. Only don't forget.
0: It's a date. I'll meet you here.
1: Okay.
0: Thank you very much, Bobby Driscoll. And now, here is our announcer.
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0: My pa plays a harp, and not in any orchestra either. He walks up and down the pavement with one of those little hand-sized harps, like angels play in the pictures of Madonna and Jesus, playing like anything. That is, he does on the days when he feels like it. Well, one day in the springtime of the year, I was 9, and I said to my pa, Pa! Oh, Pa!
1: Yeah, kiddo? You got something on your infinitesimal mind?
0: I have, Pa. I've been thinking it was time I had a pet. I'm 9 years old, you know.
1: You're that all right, kiddo. 9 full and blossoming years.
0: And, Pa, it'll have to be the most unusual pet in the world.
1: Tarantula, maybe?
0: No, Pa. I was thinking maybe a snake.
1: Snake, is it? A savage reptile? A terrible savage rattler, kiddo? Or maybe a cobra all the way from Bengal?
0: You see, folks, that's the way my pop talks. Usually he just tips back his black bowler hat, if he's been outside he does, and rocks back and forth on his heels and toes, and makes up some big story about when he was my own size.
1: Now, when I was just an insignificant half-pint like you, there was a kid next door had a snake named Bo. Now, this Bo was a wonder. It could put its tail in its mouth and roll up like a hoop. And at night, it would tie itself into a bow knot on the gas chandelier. That's why they called it Bo. Jimmy Cregan, he was the kid that owned Bo, used to take that snake everywhere with him. He even used to put him in his pocket when he went to see cowboy movies. Bo used to poke his head out of Jimmy's pocket and watch the movie. Well, one day a mouse got loose at Jimmy's house, and they set Bo to catch it. And that, old Bo did. But did he catch it in his mouth or anything commonplace like that? He did not. Bo got an idea from one of those Tom Mix pictures he'd seen. And when they sicked him onto that mouse, he just made himself into a lariat and lassoed the critter by the hind legs. That's how he did it. Yes, sir, always some trick or other. That was Bo, that was old Bo.
0: Yeah, Pa was a great one to tell stories. And he made up a new one every time. He was better than a storybook. The next morning, I was playing ball with Petey Miles out in front of Mr. Bill Meyer's grocery store.
2: Here comes the best one.
0: Okay, let's have it.
2: Hey, that's too high. Hey, it's too high.
0: Get under it, Petey. Get under it. Look out. Look out for Mr. Bill Meyer's window.
2: Got it.
0: Oh, boy, that almost hit Mr. Bill Meyer's window.
2: I got it, didn't I? Now I'm going to give you my old fast-paced slow ball. Here's the wind-up, and here's the pitch.
0: Here, go. Uh-oh.
2: Now you did it.
0: Right into Mr. Bill Meyer's store.
2: Right through the front door.
0: You should have caught it.
2: I couldn't reach it.
0: Yeah, I guess you couldn't.
2: Well, you better go in and get it.
0: We better go in and get it. I don't think Mr. Bill Meyer likes me very much.
2: You don't like anybody.
0: He's nice to kids whose paws buy groceries. Only my paw's different. Hey, Petey.
2: Huh?
0: There's the ball. Right inside the door. By the marmalade counter. Come on, let's go get it.
2: Uh-oh, he sees us.
0: Yeah, here he comes.
2: I'm scared. I'm going to scram.
0: Petey! Petey, wait a second. Hey, Mr. Bill Meyer won't... Petey! Petey! Hello, Mr. Bill Meyer.
3: Well, now, you're a fast one, ain't you? Sneaking in the minute my back's turned.
0: Oh, no, Mr. Bill Meyer. I was just
3: Slippery
0: trying...
3: Slippery Sam. Slippery Sam. That's you, all right. Come in pretending you're after a baseball and fill up your pockets from off the counters.
0: You know that's not so,
3: Don't
0: Mr. Bill Meyer.
3: Don't you argue with me. You want me to call a cop?
0: Oh, no, Mr. Bill Meyer.
3: Okay, then. Let's skedaddle. March. Get out of here. And don't forget to take your ball.
0: Yes, sir.
3: And another thing.
0: Yes, sir?
3: Cut out playing ball. You're trying to bust in my front window?
0: Oh, no, sir. No, sir, Mr. Bill Meyer.
3: Huh. You and that good-for-nothing pa of yours.
0: What was that? What did you say, Mr. Bill Meyer?
3: I said you and that good-for-nothing pa of yours.
0: You shouldn't have said that, Mr. Bill Meyer. You shouldn't have said that about my pa.
3: Oh, no? Well, what are you going to do about it, pipsqueak?
0: Do you see that sign, Mr. Bill Meyer? Up there beside the picture of Wilson's Tenerine ham?
3: All right, so I see it.
0: That sign says, All Kitties Welcome. Bill Meyer's Most Unusual Pet Contest. Enter your pet. all kiddies welcome. Not just rich kids, Mr. Billmeyer. Not just kids whose paws buy groceries, but all kids, Mr. Billmeyer.
3: Well, and so?
0: Well, Mr. Billmeyer, it just so happens that I own the most unusual pet in the world. And I'm going to enter it in your contest and win, Mr. Billmeyer. So you see, I really had to get a pet. And it had to be unusual. Well, I caught me a snake in a vacant lot and put it in my pocket. But when I went up the 2 flights of steps and down the hall to the hotel room Pa and I shared, now that Ma was dead, there was Pa in his shirt sleeves, staring at the wall, and just sort of snapping away at his suspenders. I looked over at the dresser, and sure enough, Ma's picture was turned face down. I wondered if it was the very best time to bring home my pet snake, Bo. But just then, the snake stuck its head out of my pocket.
1: Now, snake. They told me it would be snakes. It had to happen. Next, it'll be elephants.
0: Elephants, Pa?
1: Squadrons of elephants. Nice, fat, rosy-cheeked elephants banging on dishpans with their trunks and blue hippopotamuses.
0: But this is only my new pet, Pa.
1: Get that red tempter from Satan out of here.
0: I can't do that, Pa.
1: Oh, no.
0: No, because Mr. Billmeyer...
1: Oh, that old crab.
0: Yes, Pa. Well, Mr. Billmeyer's having a pet contest for the most unusual pet in the world. And, Pa, I've got to win that contest. I've got to, Pa. So I got this snake, and I named it Bo.
1: Did you say Bo?
0: Yes, Pa.
1: Well, I'll be blinked.
0: What's the matter, Pa? Is something wrong?
1: Something wrong. Oh, no, no. Nothing's wrong, only I would have thought that my son... Tell me, kiddo, why is it that every boy this side of the moon who makes a pet of a snake has to go right ahead and name it Bo?
0: I don't know, Pa.
1: And tell me, kiddo, is a snake the most unusual pet in the world?
0: I guess it isn't.
1: Would it even be the most unusual pet in Mr. Billmeyer's pet contest?
0: No, Pa. I guess it wouldn't.
1: Well, then put that midget mind of yours to work, kiddo. Run that old gray matter through the ringer. What would be the most unusual pet on Earth?
0: I don't know, Pa. Wait a second. Eureka!
1: Eureka what?
0: Nothing, Pa. Just Eureka. I've got it. What would be the most unusual pet?
1: Hey, kid. What are you doing?
0: Taking the money out of my old piggy bank. 2, 3, 5, 6, 7, 10, 14 cents. Just right.
1: Oh, you're going to buy the most unusual pet in the world for 14 cents, kiddo?
0: Oh, no, no, Pop. It's just for the streetcar to Seal Beach. 7 cents to go out on and 7 cents to come back. And now, Pa, I've got to go across the hall and borrow Mrs. Ottenheim's tin pail.

0: Henry, I'm sunburned.
1: Yeah, yeah, me too, but it's worth it. It was sure a great day at the beach, wasn't it?
0: Yep, a real pippin.
2: Back in the car, please. Please, madam, others are waiting to get on.
0: Oh, push that way. Oh, Henry, I'm really sunburned.
1: Okay, Joyce, okay, so you're sunburned. Hey, get that kit. Look at that. Hey, kid.
0: Yes, sir?
1: You forgot to empty out your bucket. Look, Joyce, the kid's lugging a bucket full halfway up with sand. What do you want, kid? Take Seal Beach home?
3: Oh, no, sir. My pet's in this bucket.
1: Huh? How's that? Hey, don't kid me. There's nothing in that bucket but sand. What sand?
0: Let me see. I can't see anything in the bucket. I'll go on, you're kidding us. There's nothing but sand in the bucket.
3: Oh, no, ma'am. Harp's in the bucket.
1: Harp? Hey, Joyce, you hear that? Kid says harp's in the bucket. And what's harp, kid? What's harp?
3: Why, harp is the most unusual pet in the world.
4: We'll return in just a moment with Act Two, the Movie Town Radio Theater's presentation of The Most Unusual Pet in the World, starring Bobby Driscoll. And now, here is our announcer.

0: Mrs. Ottenheim's tin pail.
1: Oh, it's heavy.
0: Now, kiddo, don't leave it there in the middle of the room. You'd better take it back. Mr. Ottenheim will be coming home and want her to go down to Herman's for some suds.
1: I can't take it back, Pa. My pet in it.
0: What pet? Kiddo, there's nothing at all in that pail but sand.
1: But Harp's in the sand.
0: Who?
1: Harp.
0: I see. Harp. Now, if you really have got a pet in there, kiddo, why did you go and name it Harp?
1: I don't know, Pa.
0: Oh, you don't know. Well, maybe you don't. Well, kiddo, if you've really got a pet and you've named it Harp and it's there in Mrs. Ottenheim's pail, I guess you'd better fish it up and we'll have a look.
1: Oh, Harp will come up by himself, Pa. Harp will. You'll see he will, Pa. And, Pa, you're going to see the most unusual pet in the world.
0: If you say so, kiddo.
1: It's true. Just watch. Harp. Harp. Oh, Harp. Come on up and say hello. Harp. Oh, come on, Harp.
0: Something wrong, kiddo?
1: He won't come out. Harp, are you thirsty? Here's some water. Look, I'll pour it into the sand. Harp? That better, Harp? Harp! Pa, he won't come out.
0: Well, maybe he will in a minute.
1: Pa, you don't believe he's in there.
0: Oh, why? Why, sure I do, kiddo.
1: No, you don't, Pa. Not really.
0: Well, no, no. If you say he's there, kiddo, I believe it.
1: Thanks, Pa. Harp!
0: Codfish.
1: Hello, Harp.
0: Codfish, what is it?
1: Harp, Pa. It's Harp.
0: I gotta get a better look.
1: I guess you must have scared him, Pa.
0: He's gone.
1: He'll come back. He'll come back whenever you call him, Pa.
0: What, is he, kiddo?
1: A gooey duck, Pa.
0: A what?
1: A gooey duck. It's a kind of clam. I got it at Seal Beach. It's just like a regular clam, only bigger, lots bigger. It lies down under the sand and sticks up its neck, like this. Oh, Harp! Harp!
0: Well, I'll...
1: Hi, Harp.
0: Well, kiddo, you're your paws kid, all right. Yes, sir, you are. Why, nobody here or on Mars has got a pet to beat that one.
1: So long, Harp. That's right, Pa. And I guess Harp will win Mr. Bill Myers' contest. Hi, Petey. You entered in the contest?
2: Yep. Well, I didn't mean to. This guy came by this morning selling razor blades and stuff like that. And he had this thing. I bought it off him.
1: What is it?
2: A sort of lizard. A chameleon, the guy said it was. Hey, it changes color. Green, blue, all the colors. Well, I don't think it'll win the contest, though.
1: Oh, you might win, Petey. A chameleon is sort of an unusual pet.
2: Yeah. But look there what Wendell Driscoll's got.
1: That's just a turtle on a leash.
2: Well, I guess you just don't know how old that turtle is. That turtle's named Casper. And it's 200 years old. Nobody's going to have a pet as old as Casper.
1: Yeah, but the contests decide which pet is most unusual, Petey.
2: Okay. But Roger Ackerman's got his pet possum. And that possum came all the way from Siam. A Methodist missionary brought it. And besides, Roger Ackerman's pa is the preacher of the First Methodist Church.
1: Well, yeah, but if the contest were for the most unusual paw, I know who'd win. But it's not. It's for the most unusual pet, and I still know who's going to win.
2: You mean in that bucket?
1: Well, we'll see, Petey. Well, in a minute, Mr. Billmeyer came out from the back of his store. I left Mrs. Ottenheim's pail, 3/4 full of sand with Harp down in it, right up to the middle of the front row of kids, right in front of Mr. Billmeyer. Well, Mr. Billmeyer clicked his false smile on his face, and he held up his hands.
3: All right, kiddies, now everybody welcome to the contest. Now, kiddies, the Billmeyer Most Unusual Pet Contest is going to be in the real tradition of our fine, great American democratic land. On the characteristics of such real American leaders as Thomas A. Edison and Abraham Lincoln. The first prize is a pair of genuine ball-bearing roller skates from Mr. Kiefer's hardware store is going to the kiddie who best expresses our real American tradition of imagination and enterprise. The kiddie who can produce the most unusual pet.
1: When Mr. Billmeyer said this, he gave sort of a fond look over in the direction of Wendell Driscoll. Well, maybe it was at Reverend Ackerman's son, Roger. Well, it didn't matter to me. I had Harp. Mr. Billmeyer didn't know it, but when he was talking about the kid who was like Thomas Edison and Abraham Lincoln, he was talking about me.
3: Now, kiddies, the contest is going to start. But first, not only is there this splendid first prize of a pair of Mr. Kiefer's best ball-bearing roller skates, but each and every kiddie who enters a pet in the contest will receive a prize. A candy bar. So nobody needs to be disappointed. Now, if the first contestant will please come to the judge's stand. First contestant, please.
1: Eddie's pet was an Angora rabbit. Eddie didn't have any chance for first prize because Gertrude O'Hara, who was fourth after he was, had a rabbit just like his. Three quarters of the way through the contest came Wendell Driscoll's turtle, Casper. Roger Ackerman went up next to last and said his possum was from Siam. So if Wendell Driscoll's pet was the oldest, his was from the farthest away. Then there was just one contestant left.
3: Is that all? Is there anyone whose pets we haven't seen?
1: Yes, sir.
3: Oh, you.
1: Yes, Mr. Billmeyer.
3: All right. Let's see your pet and get it over with.
1: Yes, Mr. Billmeyer.
3: What's its name?
1: Harp, Mr. Billmeyer.
3: Oh, well, what kind of a thing is this harp?
1: A gooey duck, Mr. Billmeyer.
3: A what?
1: A gooey duck, Mr. Billmeyer.
3: I never heard of a thing like that.
1: It is kind of unusual, Mr. Billmeyer. I squatted down beside Mrs. Oatenham's pail. For a minute, I didn't do anything. I waited. Harp! Harp! Harp, old friend! Oh, come on, Harp, old pal.
3: There ain't nothing in that pail at all.
1: Oh, there is. Harp's in there. Oh, Harp, please. Come on out, Harp.
3: No, I don't think there is such a thing as a gooey duck. Gooey duck. That's a good one. Gooey duck.
4: What's a gooey duck?
3: What's a gooey duck?
5: What's a gooey duck?
1: Oh, Harp, please.
5: Oh, Harp, please.
3: Oh, all right, kiddies. All right, all right. That's enough. Now, the first prize of the new genuine ball-bearing roller skate goes to Wendell Driscoll for Casper, his 200-year-old turtle. Now, Wendell, if you'll just come forward. Wendell. Oh, I was forgetting. The candy bar that goes to each and every kitty who enters a pet. To our last contestant for Harp, his gooey duck.
1: I walked straight up the block till I came to where they were starting to put up a new building. Then I threw Mr. Billmeyer's candy bar as far and as hard as I could. I could have gone behind a cement partition where nobody could have seen me and cried, but I wouldn't. I went into the room, and Pa was sitting on the bed, and his harp was shoved out of the way in the corner, and Ma's picture was still face down on the dresser.
6: Hello, kiddo.
1: Harp wouldn't come out.
6: I see. You feel pretty tough.
1: I guess so, Pa.
6: Things will be all right.
1: I guess so, Pa.
6: You know, son, I'm going to tell you how it is. Sometimes the outside of a thing is rough. As rough and coarse as a pail of sand. And folks see that outside, and that's all they do see. But down inside, there's something real and secret and alive. Something secret and alive all the time. Nobody sees it, maybe, but it's there. Something secret, son. Something maybe too shy to come out. Alive and secret and too shy to come out. That's the way it is, son. That's the way it is. Now then, where's that tail? Harp! You there, Harp! There he is. Guess he's just kind of choosy about his company. Son, you never did tell me why you named him Harp.
1: Well, Pa just grinned at me in a certain way. And then he went over to the dresser and stood up Ma's picture. And he looked at her and then sort of smiled and shook his head. Then Pa put on his black bowler hat and got his harp ready. And we went down to the pavement and walked along. And he played like anything. And I held out the black bowler hat. "Just look at that, Arthur," I heard a rich lady say. "That poor little urchin, what a pitiful thing." But the lady was pretty foolish. She didn't know. 'Cause I got the most...

poor little urchin. What a pitiful thing. But the lady was pretty foolish. She didn't know. Because I got the most unusual pet in the world. And I'm rich. I got the best paw a kid ever had. And I guess Paw and me have things even money can't buy.

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0: And here's our star, Bobby Driscoll, back for his curtain call. Bobby, I think you did a fine job in a most difficult part. You were swell.
3: Thank you, Mr. Mitchell. It was a lot of fun. And I'm glad I got to do the play before I went to England.
4: Yes, I heard you were going, Bobby. When do you leave?
3: Oh, about a couple of days. And I'm sure excited.
0: Well, Bobby, I can well imagine that you are excited. You know, I think you're a pretty lucky little fellow to be able to travel around the country and the world. And now, I'm going to say goodbye and good luck.
3: Say, you haven't told me how to grow a mustache yet. You promised.
4: Oh, well, there are two ways. One is to get as old as I am, and the other one is to use spirit gum and crepe hair. You stick around after the show, and I'll show you the only way that you'll be able to achieve a mustache for a while yet.
3: Gee, thanks, Mr. Mitchell. And I'd like to thank Don Shelton for playing my father. He was a swell pa.
4: Well, thank you, and goodbye, Bobby Driscoll.

In our cast, you heard our star, Bobby Driscoll, as Kiddo. Don Shelton played his pa. Bobby Ellis was Petey. Rolf Sedan was Mr. Bill Mark. Edith Tacna as Joyce. And Bill Martell was Henry. Music was composed and conducted by Del Castillo. The Most Unusual Pet in the World was written by William Fifield, edited by Bud Lesser, produced and directed by yours truly, Les Mitchell. Well, friends, we trust you've enjoyed Bobby Driscoll in our story, and that you'll join us each and every week to hear outstanding personalities and stories especially selected for their talent and for your pleasure. We reserve a front row seat for you, and your ticket is just the turn of your dial, so dial us in, won't you?

0: have accepted money in return for asking parliamentary questions. And when the Prime Minister has answered my question...
1: Yes?
0: Could I have a receipt?

0: order questions to the Prime Minister. We'll have the first one from you. Yes, you, the sleazy-looking Tory at the back.
1: Thank you very much. Will the Prime Minister please tell the Heiss if there's any truth in the allegations that certain honourable members

0: with Peter Moss and the Hardliners.
1: Thank you very much, folks, and welcome to the show. Yes, the show that does for the news what the Queen's done for Manchester. I don't know, the poor old Queen, eh? What would Charles and Diane, Andrew and Fergie and Anne and Mark? What do you say to a woman whose main hope for a successful marriage for one of her offspring lies with Prince Edward? And I gather that when Her Majesty arrived in Russia, she didn't recognise Boris Yeltsin at first. Well, he was standing up, you know. And have you read that book? No, not the Roy Hudd Book of Music Hall and Variety Anecdotes, which has just come out in paperback. A quick little plug there, folks. I mean, the Jonathan Dimbleby one. Apparently, Prince Charles has claimed that he was bullied at school. He says it was the only time the place felt like home. I see this week one of Britain's oldest breweries has announced the launch of the world's first chocolate-flavoured beer. Yes, and all because the lady loves milk stout. Still with the bizarre, Madonna says she's ready to have a baby. Blimey, I hope she takes that bra off before she feeds it, don't you? More bad news. 30,000 jobs are to go in Whitehall. Yes, and there's one in Downing Street that's looking a bit dodgy as well. And turning away from politics, over in Germany, Chancellor Kohl was re-elected by just one vote. Apparently things were so close it was decided on a show of beach towels. And I see the first woman to walk round the world has returned home after 11 years. Her ex-commando father gave her his green berry, and everyone else gave her odour eaters. And I'm sorry to tell you, Albert, but Britt Ekland is at it again. Apparently her new lover is 26 years younger than she is. That Percy Sugden's a bit of a goer, isn't he, on the club? And I read this week that a father of three who had a sex change operation has announced he's now expecting twins. Who said you can't have it both ways? I don't know. The bathroom of a doll's house in the Victoria and Albert Museum has been overrun by male worker ants. They know they're male because they left the seat up. And I see GMTV bosses are planning to make presenter Anthea Turner look more intelligent. They're going to bring back Mike Morris. And I see the man who created Mr. Blobby says he's hardly been paid a penny. So there is some justice in the world after all. Oh, and I hear condom sales are rising dramatically. Yes. Manufacturers say it's been a jolly good year. You have to listen closely, because I'm not too good since I've had the teeth done, but there we are. And did you see that it's 95 quid if you go across to Paris on the Channel train? 95 quid! I don't care how much they give me, I'm still not going, I promise. But my favourite story of the week has got to be about the couple who were making love and accidentally dialed 999 on the phone with their feet, causing the police to arrive. It's the latest method of birth control, you know. Coppers interrupt us. And I see this week that a new report says cathedrals should be more commercial, like great supermarkets of worship. So will they stick to loaves and fishes or start their own brand religion? Headlines humming a chorus of "A Bye with Me" took a stroll up the aisle.
2: Good morning, Father.
3: Good morning, Father.
1: Good morning, my children, and welcome to St. Goldberg's. All right, all ready. Now. How may I help you?
2: We've come to worship.
1: £7.50, please.
2: £7.50.
1: I see you've not been here in quite a while. Market forces, I fear, have dictated many changes. We are now even opening ourselves to sponsorship.
2: Oh, so that's why you've got Canterbury Motors on the front of your castle?
1: Yeah. But have no fear. We're still devoted to the Father, the Son, and the Holy Spirit, as supplied by Ron and Dave's off-license.
3: Obviously working.
1: It is working, yes.
3: Yes, there do seem to be a lot of people over there.
1: Yes, most of them have just popped in to use our ecclesiastical fast food restaurant.
3: The what?
1: It's our latest venture, sir. Burger King of Kings. Incidentally, we also do a nice line in flame grilled cremations, if you're interested.
2: So this whole cathedral has been completely commercialized.
1: And what's wrong with that? Did not Jesus himself worship in the marketplace? And some people still come to us seeking a higher understanding with the Lord.
2: Oh, so there's still some religious content.
1: No, it's just my way of saying you have to hire the pews.
3: Oh, really?
1: Right, time is money, as they say, so what can I do you for?
2: Well, I just wanted to go to confession.
1: And have you committed many sins, my child?
2: No.
1: Pity.
2: How do you mean?
1: We've got a special offer this week. For every 3 Hail Marys, you get a free Lord's Prayer, you know, still. You've done well in another way.
2: You mean by committing fewer sins, I have a purer faith?
1: No, I mean you can go through the 9 confessions or less booth, can't you?
3: Oh, that's it. We're leaving. These ideas are totally mismatched to the concept of religion.
1: Well, I thought that at first, but then I realized there's really only one difference between supermarkets and churches.
2: And what's that?
1: We've always opened on Sundays. Well, here it is.
3: Huh?
1: The first ever British identity card.
3: Oh, yes, yes.
1: A complete record with every detail of this person's life.
3: Mm.
1: All of their qualifications and achievements on one single piece of plastic.
3: What are you talking about? There's nothing on it.
1: Of course not. It's John Major's. Well, this looks like our room. Come on, Liz. We'll bunk down in here. Fine, Bally, how do you do? We may only be staying in the Kremlin 2 days, but you'd think that blasted caretaker and charlady could have showed us up.
2: Caretaker? That was President and Mrs. Yeltsin.
1: Oh.
2: And as for showing us up, Philip, the way you behaved on the flight, trembling, shouting and swearing, why didn't you settle back, read a book?
1: That's just what I was doing. That confounded Charles tome, Gone with the Wind, I don't know. Bally thinks just like him. It's
2: a little turgid.
1: If the G is silent, yes. I like these people. They're very quick, you know. Calling me a bully. I don't know whether to thrash the boy or just pull his ears and give him a dead leg and a Chinese burn. And some of the other things he said.
2: That you drove him to get married?
1: Well, only because it was cheaper than hiring a coachman.
2: And you did shout at him over lunch?
1: Well, just telling him to stop talking to his vegetables, I don't... Oh, dear, that blasted porter with the cases. You've taken your bally time. What's your name? Vladimir? Ivan?
4: Heard, sir. F.O.
1: Mind your damn language, man. H.M. Queen present here.
4: I am Her Majesty's Foreign Secretary, sir, and I have had the pleasure of kissing her hand.
1: Have you? Well, make sure you don't write a confounded book about it.
2: Thank you. You may put one's luggage down.
1: Yes, and mine too. Be careful with that. It is loaded, you know. So what's our bally program, eh? 4 days of tractor factories and opening the new beetroot you like, I suppose.
4: Oh, I doubt it, sir. All the factories have closed down. The economy's in a terrible mess.
2: How nice. We shall feel quite at home.
1: Especially when Bally Yeltsin starts doing his Princess Margaret impressions. Gone off the boil a bit now. Never mind. Right. Never mind what we say to him, you know. Don't forget the last bunch of royals here were shot in the cellar.
2: Whereas we just shoot ourselves in the foot.
1: She's like lightning, isn't she, eh?
2: What do you think of this business, Hard? Should we have sent Charles to that school, Gordonston?
4: Oh, I would have recommended Eton, Majesty. Although, of course, they might have made him a fag.
1: Yes, I thought that only happened to the ones who joined the Marines, but there we are.
4: The whole thing is like a Greek tragedy.
2: Yes, and one knows better than most what it's like having one of those around. Hard, get the rest of the cases, will you? We can't find our travel crown.
4: Oh, certainly, ma'am.
1: Oh, I don't know, I think I'll fix myself a drink. Hello. What's this in the minibar here? All mauve, pinkled and crumpled. I'll just pull it out.
5: Oh, God oblige me. Oh. Do you mind of which that is my nose?
2: President Yeltsin.
5: Comrade Queen, allow me to extend the hand of welcome.
1: Yeah, I think it might be better if you were facing Her Majesty when you did that.
5: Pleased to be enjoying your stay in Mother Russia. We have much to offer. You will learn many things from me.
2: Yes, just how did you sack that useless Prime Minister?
5: Today we go to vodka plant. Review the troops. Vodka tasting, then Bolshoi ballet. Visit the vodka distillery, state banquet, and back to my place for vodka.
2: Are very interesting. And then?
5: After all that vodka, trip to the Urals, of course. So, Queen, hope you enjoy stay. Wake me up before you go, huh? Hope to see more of family visiting here.
2: Oh, yes. Philip's arranging for Charles to return soon.
5: He's to visit St. Petersburg, Adasha.
1: Bless you. St. Petersburg, not very likely. There's only one place in Russia I'll be sending him.
5: You are meaning...
1: Yes, after that confounded book, he's for blasted Siberia, I promise you. I was reading through my copy of Architects Weekly the other day. I get it for the domes on page 3, you know. But I noticed that some Scottish tower blocks are to have Japanese-style facelifts. Headlines, I've always had a yen for tall stories. So... So we caught the kamikaze shuttle to Scotland to see what kind of a slant these Japanese architects have got. Hello! Is this Frat Rumba 9875, Rabsey Nesbitt House, the home of Mr. and Mrs. Jimmy?
6: Oh, what's can you?
2: Ignore him, sir. I'm Carol Ursula Jimmy, and that's my husband, Colin Ulysses Jimmy.
1: Ah, so you're both C.U. Jimmy. Can I come in?
2: If you like.
5: What do you want?
2: Oh, can you not be more hospitable? You could offer the man a brew.
5: Yeah, one can of special brew.
2: What can we do for you?
1: Well, I am the architect responsible for redesigning your old Tower Brock. But don't worry. I have plenty experience with old Tower Brocks. This is just one of hundreds.
5: That's a load of old blocks.
1: It's true, I tell you. This is my second job out of 5 in Scotland.
2: Oh, and where are the others?
1: The first and third in Forfar. The fourth in 5, and the fifth in the Firth of Forth.
5: That's easy for you to say.
1: I wouldn't say that.
2: What exactly will you be doing?
1: Well, firstly, we put Japanese brines on all Rindons.
5: That's no good, man. We'll lose our view of the coast.
2: Oh, I couldn't do without my sea view, Jimmy. Clyde is a lovely sight, its mouth stretching as far as the eye can see.
1: Ah, so that's why they call this town Paisley. Okay. Tagline a bit too far away from feline there, I think. Okay, forget the brines. Instead, I tell you what we will be doing to the communal gardens.
2: Oh, we don't go out in there. It's too nippy.
1: What you say?
5: She means it's too cold.
1: Oh,
5: I cannot get out in my kilt.
2: Aye, it's an icy cold wind that blows around the garbles.
1: Oh. Nonsense. Have you not heard latest scientific research? It say there's been increase in global warming. They say there's been increase in global warming, even.
5: It's no better the second time.
1: Last ancient Japanese tradition, we build a wooden shelter to protect you from the sun.
2: And will you be doing that yourself?
1: No, I encourage number one son to do shady work. I get that idea from your Mrs. Thatcher. Not too sure about that one. There we are. Now, all I need to do is to see proof of your tenancy before I can start.
2: Oh, but we are not tenants, we're owners.
1: How you mean, owners?
2: Well, the government...
1: Government?
2: ...has said all the council flats...
1: Ah, flats?
2: ...are to be sold to the tenants.
1: Ah, sold.
5: No, I'm not. I've only heard of you.
2: No, dear. I'm just telling him we're not tenants.
5: Well, give him a can of Carlsberg, then.
2: Does this mean we don't get our flat done up?
1: I'm afraid so. Besides, I've already spent too long here. I have a more important job to do.
2: Oh, really? Where?
1: In Manchester. There's an old wreck that's been around for ages that's desperately in need of a touch-up.
5: You don't mean...
1: Yes, I'm off to give Lynn Perry a facelift. Ah, Miss Tilrolle, splendid. Do come in.
2: Thank you, sir. Enjoy your meal. Do please call again. Have a nice day.
1: Oh, dear, oh, dear. Now, as a student here at the Easy Bucks Staff Training Academy, you've probably heard that McDonald's have decided to stop making their stuff use glib American phrases and adopt a more down-to-earth approach for customers.
2: It's always a pleasure to serve you, sir. Do please call again. Have a nice
1: day. Yes, yes, all right. Now, I'm sure other companies will follow suit, so immediate reprogramming is obviously needed. Listen to Tilrolle and learn.

0: By George, she's got it. I was leafing through my copy of Active Lifer this week. I buy it for the jailbirds on page 3, you know, when I saw that special prisons have been opened up to cater for the elderly. Hoping for a captive audience, Hudline slipped out. Or should that be slopped out? To investigate. Oh, strap up my lumbago and I've been giving me jip lately, you know. Yeah, it must be all the damp, the dreadful food, the hard bed.
1: Yeah, you know? But it should clear up now we've left that old folks home.
0: Yes, it should.
1: Well, now we're in here, we got gourmet grub, feather beds and central eating.
0: Yes.
2: Prisoner number 42158, Horrocks.
0: That is me, Mush. Gervase Bartholomew Horrocks. Or GBH for short. And this is my little oppo here, Salmon MacLeod O'Leary.
1: Yes, but you can call me Fingers.
2: Oh, you're a pickpocket, are you?
1: No, I just got this terrible arthritis in me knuckles.
0: Senile delinquents we are.
2: Yes, judging by this. Oh, you've got quite a criminal record.
0: Yes, it's Max Bygrave singing your own air.
2: Your most recent offence was ram-raiding a jeweller's shop using Mrs. Arbuthnot's Zimmer, is that correct?
1: Right, correct, yes, but we shouldn't have been banged out for that.
2: Why not?
0: It was a frame.
2: I see here you've also been avoiding arrest.
0: That's a lie, I had a kip just after we got here.
1: You're right about us being dangerous criminals, Mush. Okay. We've been carrying out a 5-year reign of terror, haven't we, mate?
0: We have. The most ruthless and fearsome pensioners in the country, we are.
1: Apart from Margaret Thatcher, of course.
0: Yes.
2: And I see you've been in prison before, Fingers.
1: I done porridge in strange ways.
0: Yes, cooking's not your strong point, you
1: Shut
0: know.
1: It. What I am saying is, I've been in loads of jails.
2: Long stays?
1: My underwear's none of your business.
2: But it's your friend here who's the real Mr. Big, isn't it?
0: Well, it's very nice of you to say so, miss. I've never had any complaints so far.
2: I even heard a rumour that you were linked with the mafia once.
0: Too right, mate. They used to call me...
2: The Godfather?
0: No, the Grandfather.
2: We'll soon set you on the straight and narrow in here. This is Britain's first jail exclusively for OAPs. Cell block preparation H.
0: Who else is banged up here then?
2: Well, there's Babyface McGuinness. He's 97.
1: Why do you call him Babyface?
2: He's got no teeth. Then there's the Sonatogen 6.
0: Whoa.
2: Oh, they were nabbed when their getaway vehicle didn't start.
0: Why not?
2: Because they couldn't find the bus passes. Oh. And, of course, our oldest inmate, prisoner number 31269. He's 104, but I wouldn't try talking to him. He's deaf as a post and completely senile.
1: Well, what's he in for?
2: Impersonating a judge.
0: You won't be seeing us in here for too long, neither. We've already planned a major bank job with the bit of the gang.
1: Yes, we're going to put on our surgical stocking masks and hold up the post office.
0: Yes, by collecting our pension in 5p pieces. That always holds them up, doesn't it?
1: It does.
2: Oh, dear, I can see this regime won't be tough enough for two old lags like you. I am going to recommend that you're sent somewhere where you'll really be made to suffer.
0: What?
2: Somewhere where you'll be driven mad by the monotony.
1: You don't mean...
2: Yes, I'm giving you 3 weeks in Eastbourne.
0: Oh, and did you read about that bloke who was accused of assault for hitting his ex-girlfriend with a frozen cake? Yes. She got her just desserts, I tell you. Yes, headlines were in court to hear why the defendant went off his sweet trolley.
1: Now, miss, tell the court in your own words exactly what happened.
3: Well, I come out me house, don't I, and there he is, standing in front of me. And he whacks me with his dirty great Gattox.
1: Gattox? What do you mean, Gattox?
3: It's one of them sponge cakes filled with fresh cream, innit?
1: Oh, you mean ghetto, ghetto. It may look as if it should be pronounced ox, but in fact, one says oh. No, anyway, what happened next?
3: I need him in the bollo.

0: Did you hear that people living in villages are bringing back barter, exchanging services in goods instead of money? Apparently one sheep equals £10, and a dozen vegetables makes up one Tory cabinet. So, will this new crazy currency catch on? And what sort of balmy banking can we look forward to? Hudlines, ever eager to leave a deposit, queued up to find out.
1: Next, please. Morning, sir. How may I help you?
0: I've got a note here.
1: I'm terribly sorry. Could you speak up?
0: I said I've got a note here for you.
1: Oh, I see. And what would you like to swap it for?
0: Look, I don't want to swap it for anything. I want you to read it.
1: Oh, all right, then. Keep quiet. I have a gun. Oh, that's what you want to swap, is it? Your gun?
0: No. I don't want to swap anything. Look, just take this bag.
1: Oh, if you insist. Now, what would you like in exchange?
0: No. You keep the bag. I want money, woman.
1: Well, I'll give you £5 for it.
0: Oh, for crying out. Get me the manager.
2: Is there a problem, Miss Simkin?
1: Oh, Mr. Snodgrass, I've a gentleman here with a mask and a gun.
2: Well, what does he want to swap them for?
0: Oh, for goodness sake. Listen, you two, it's simple enough. Your money or your life.
2: Oh, if you don't mind me saying so, that's not a very good basis for barter, is it, sir?
0: Look, mate, I'm not kidding. I want you to fill my bag with money, now.
1: All right, then, and what will you do for us in return?
0: I?
2: My kitchen needs decorating. How are you with a paint?
0: Well, not bad, actually. But look, I never mind that. This is a hold-up. I want all your money.
2: Oh, I see. It's a crime.
0: At last. Yes, it is. It's a crime. I'm robbing you. I could get 10 years for this.
2: Oh, now you're talking. That seems a fair enough exchange to me.
0: I've had enough. You win, I give up. Call the cops.
1: Well, all right, but if we call them for you, that'll mean you still owe us a favour.
0: Oh, blimey, I can't stand it anymore.
2: Oh, dear.
1: Oh, the poor man. He wasn't much of a bank robber, was he? It's so sad, isn't it?
2: Especially as this is a greengrocer's, isn't it?

One is the heir to England's throne, in readiness to rule. One's problem started when one's pa sent one to boarding school. One's pater felt that being tough was all there was to life. A principle he stuck to when selecting one.

one's wife's old boyfriend writes a book that's full of frightful smut. She might have found somebody who could keep his big trap shut. One may have played away oneself. One may have strayed a touch. That sort of thing's all right for one, but not for one's old Dutch. Well,

0: And finally, Stop Press.
1: The woman who won 12 free holidays in just 2 years has explained the secret of her success.
2: She married Prince Andrew.
0: It was claimed this week that when London Zoo's Chi-Chi died, she was cooked and eaten.
2: Yes. Apparently she made a delicious deep panda pizza.
1: A brewery has admitted emptying 11,000 gallons of beer into a river.
2: The fish weren't too pleased, but didn't half cheer up the newts.
1: The weather caused havoc for TV viewers across the country.
2: Thousands complained when their reception of Hale and Pace was unaffected.
0: Doctors have told Major Ron Ferguson to lose half a stone.
2: Yes, he's going to cut off one of his eyebrows.
1: The Queen has paid the first royal visit to Moscow in almost 80 years.
2: That's almost as often as she'll be visiting Manchester from now on.
0: A car thief was foiled when someone jammed a traffic cone on his head.
2: When they lined up an identity parade, it caused a 7-mile tailback.
1: A young Conservative revealed all he had underneath his kilt.
2: Amazing. A Tory with absolutely nothing to hide.
0: A bar steward, sacked for making rude bodily noises, has lost his case for unfair dismissal.
2: Yes, it's an ill wind, isn't it, really?
1: And that's the end of the Stop Press.
2: But I'll be back next week unless Prince Philip tells me to get married. Ta-da for now!
3: Those were the news headlines starring Roy Hudd, Chris Emmett, and June Whitfield, with Peter Marston, the headliner. The announcer was Richard Clegg. Sketches were

0: Tommy Brown. Additional lines by Simon Jewell and Stephen Albright, Barry Siegel, Simon Marsh, Gordon Harker, Dave Dixon, Tony Farrar, Glenn Mitchell, John Finch, Sandra Hardingham, Faye Dickinson and Brian Taylor.
1: All of whom are constantly being bullied and shouted at by our producer,
0: Phil Belka.

0: Oh, Joan, whatever is wrong?
1: Enough is enough, Norma. The whole country's sick and tired of seeing this tit-for-tat slanging match on our TV screens. All over a marriage that failed. We've got to get them back together again by Christmas.
0: Oh, yes, beloved. Just imagine how your popularity would rise if you saved the marriage of Charles and Di.
1: Charles and Di? No, Norma. I'm talking about Ken and Deirdre Barlow.
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0: The Irene Dunne, Fred McMurray Show with Irene Dunne as Susan Armstrong, owner and editor of the Hillsdale Morning Star, and Fred McMurray as George Harvey, her ace reporter. Things, as usual, are happening in the offices of the Morning Star, and as usual, they're happening to Susan and George.
1: Here he is, Miss Armstrong.
2: Well, Mr. Harvey, I suppose you have a good reason for not answering the phone in your office.
3: Best reason in the world. I wasn't in my office.
2: That wasn't funny, Sammy.
1: Yes, ma'am.
3: Personally, I thought it had a delightful touch of the pixie about it. But we could be wrong, eh, Sammy?
1: Yes, sir.
2: Would I be overstepping my authority if I inquired where you were?
3: Perfectly within your rights, boss. I was down in the basement playing a little gin with the printers.
2: Last week it was poker with the circulation department. Today it's gin with the printers. Probably working yourself up to matching pennies with the newsboys.
3: That wasn't funny, Sammy.
1: Yes, sir.
2: Sammy will decide those things for himself.
3: Yes, boss.
2: It's just that you haven't turned up a first-class story in a long while.
3: Well, it's this town, not me. Nothing happens.
2: Have you been to the police department lately?
3: No.
2: Well, you know, it's just possible you might get a story there.
3: Well, frankly, boss, I can't afford the police department.
2: What do you mean?
3: They play sharper gin than the printers downstairs. If you'd care to giggle, Sammy, she said you were on your own. Thank you, Sammy.
2: George, I'll expect you back here in an hour.
3: Mm-hmm. From where?
2: The police department. And try to bring back a story.
3: I promise. I can see the headline now. Underpaid reporter cleaned by the city's finest. Or, cops cop coppers from Cub.

0: Excuse me, Harvey. Sergeant Barry. Yeah? Yeah? Okay, take one of the squad cars. Have a look.
1: Anything hot, Sergeant?
0: Yeah, some kids shooting tin cans with BB guns.
1: What's wrong with that?
0: Yeah, the cans happen to be on the shelves of the Acme Grocery Company.
1: Yeah. Well, that might make a story, and it might not. Hey, Sarge, I heard a little rumor the other day. Just wondering about it.
0: Yeah, so?
1: A couple of big-time gamblers in town.
0: You can hear anything.
1: Joe and Dave Roberti and some of the boys. They're staying at the Grandview Motel.
0: Well?
1: I just thought you might want to do something about it.
0: Like what?
1: How should I know? You're the law.
0: Until I kill somebody, I can't even get them for income tax evasion.
1: They've been here for 5 days.
0: I can count.
1: What do they want?
0: How would I know?
1: Well, why don't you ask them?
0: I did.
1: Yeah? What did they say?
0: They didn't seem to want to tell me.
1: Unfriendly, eh?
0: Very.
1: Well, sooner or later, the Morning Star will find out why they're here.
0: If you do, you tell me.
1: If I do, you'll read it in the paper. By the way, Sergeant, you do read, don't you?
0: Everything, including the Riot Act. And if you're not out of
1: don't
0: here...
1: Don't get excited, Sergeant. I was just on my way.
2: George, take your feet off my desk.
1: Sorry.
2: Now, tell me, what do you think?
1: What do I think? I think you're beautiful.
2: That isn't what I meant.
1: Well, it's what I meant. Okay, you were talking about the old Collins place. I'm not sure I remember it.
2: Well, it's that big, dark, dilapidated old house down on the riverfront. Hasn't been lived in for 30 or 40 years. It was once considered the show place of the town, but now it's a wreck. You know that place at the end of Dock Street.
1: Oh, yeah, I remember. Broken windows, roof bare of shingles, paint washed away, front porch caved in.
2: Yes, that's a place.
1: Well, what do you want me to do? Paint it?
2: No. I just want you to spend the night in it.
1: Spend the... Why?
2: Because you don't think it's haunted.
1: Do you?
2: George, I'm simply looking for a story. Now, don't you think it's a civic duty of the Morning Star to investigate?
1: Investigate something you just dreamed up? Well, in a sense, no doubt.
2: What's the matter? You afraid?
1: Am I afraid to spend the night in the old Collins house? That's a fair question.
2: George, I'm half inclined to do it with you.
1: Well, if you have a free evening, can't we think of something better to do than that?
2: We could take flashlights and sandwiches.
1: And bottles.
2: And guns.
1: Oh, guns, sure. Yeah. Well, wait a minute, Susan. You don't mean we're actually going to do this idiotic thing?
2: Of course, I could cover the story myself.
1: Okay. Am I a man or am I a hired hand?
2: Good. I'm glad you look at it so sensibly.
1: Yeah. How about dinner on you?
2: Okay. Here goes another half buck. Come on, ghost hunter.
1: Susan, doll.
2: Miss Armstrong.
1: Miss Armstrong, doll, I've got to make a phone call. Would you excuse me?
2: Sure.
1: Keep my dinner warm for me.
2: All right.

0: police.
1: Sergeant Barry, please.
0: Sergeant Barry.
1: This is George Harvey. Say, Sarge, this call is maybe for nothing, but I just got a hunch. Is there anything you can tell me about that old Collins place down on the riverfront?
0: Yeah, all I know is the last few weeks it's been a pain in the neck.
1: Why?
0: Anonymous phone calls, 8, 10, 12 maybe. Investigate screams, gunshots, lights, suspicious characters. Somebody with a sense of humor, I guess.
1: Yeah, my hunch was right.
0: And every time we went through the place from top to bottom.
1: What did you find?
0: Nothing, exactly nothing.
1: Not even a ghost?
0: Not even a ghost of a ghost. It'll be a long time before we answer another call about that place. Now, what you want to know?
1: Well, not especially, Sergeant, but thanks anyway.
2: To make your call?
1: Yeah. Susan, what a sneaky thing to do. You knew all about those anonymous calls to the cops.
2: Oh, yes, of course.
1: Of course, she says.
2: Angry, aren't you?
1: Angry? No, I'm just scared. Maybe that place is haunted. What do you think goes on in that broken-down palace?
2: Well, I don't know, but if we find out, that's what I want for the Sunday feature. Come on, let's pack up our ammunition and go.

0: Well, here we are.
1: Yeah.
0: I think it's going to rain.
1: It is raining.
0: You know, I couldn't be wrong. Oh, lightning.
1: Jack, lightning.
0: Thunder.
1: Light again. Want me to hold your hand?
0: The hand of the editor and publisher of the Morning Star. Yes. Thunderstorms scare me to death. Do you mind if I seem to be pressing my face against your chest?
1: No, not at all. It isn't raining rain, you know. It's raining cats and dogs.
0: I've heard it sung better.
1: And if it's raining, have no regrets. There will be puddles out in the streets.
0: Regrets?
1: Well, I'm a reporter, not a poet. And the shower has passed for the moment, anyway.
0: Yeah, so it has.
1: Huh? Now we're here, we go right into that black, deserted hulk of unknown tears. Eh?
0: No wonder people think it's haunted. George, look.
1: Hmm? Yeah. Yeah, it looks like somebody's moving around in there with a light.
0: Yeah.
1: Oh, well.
0: George, what are you going to do?
1: Editors and publishers ask the silliest questions.
0: Now, George, wait. I'm coming, too.
1: Well, here's the door. Why don't you go back to the car, Susan, and try to act like a good girl?
0: Because I'm not a good girl. I am the editor and publisher of the fastest-growing paper...
1: Shh, Susan.
0: You're fired. Insubordination.
1: Well, stop shivering. Or don't shiver so close to me. It makes it harder to pick this lock.
0: Did you ever pick a lock before, George?
1: Oh, I used to count that day lost when I didn't pick at least... There. I got it. Listen.
0: Did you hear anything?
1: Yeah, I thought I did, but I...
0: Might as well find out. Anybody home?
1: Susan.
0: That was a shot.
1: That's what it sounded like.
0: What do we do?
1: Write a letter to our congressman. Here, give me that flashlight. Thanks. Now get back in the car and drive to the police station. Go on.
0: George, I'm so glad you're not hurt. Won't this make a wonderful story?
1: Sure, sure. I can see the headlines. Reporter not hurt. It'll kill the people and sell enough papers to stop on a medium-sized rat hole. Hiya, Sergeant.
2: Well, George, anything for publicity, huh?
1: What do you mean?
2: You know how many times we've gone through this dump. We wouldn't have come this time if it hadn't have been for Miss Armstrong who made the report. She says you heard somebody shot.
0: But I did, Sergeant. Didn't we, George?
1: We certainly did. And I found the body. It's in there, right at the end of the hall.
2: Dead?
1: Very dead.
2: Let's go, boys. Miss Armstrong, you stay where you are. George Harvey, you come with me. Now tell me, George, what'd you find?
1: A man about my size, shot through the head. There's the door. Open it and see for yourself. Where?
2: Where?
1: I don't know, Sergeant.
2: Where's the body?
1: So help me, Sarge, he was lying here, right here with a hole through his head. Dead. Dead as a smoked herring.
2: And he got up and walked away, huh?
1: That's the way it looks, doesn't it?
2: Also, it looks as if this whole affair was a publicity stunt for the Morning Star. And as for you, Harvey, I'm going to crucify you. I'm going to make a special point of it. Come on, men, let's get out of here.
3: Would I should get it, Miss Susan?
0: No patience, I'll answer it. Hello?
4: This is Joe Roberti. I want to talk to the dame who runs the paper.
0: The Morning Star? Patience, it's Joe Roberti.
3: The gangster?
0: I run the Morning Star, Mr. Roberti. Oh, what can I do for you?
4: Just stay right where you are until I get there.
0: He's coming over here.
3: Well, if I'd have known he was coming, I'd have baked a cake. I never saw a real, genuine gangster before. What's he want?
0: Well, I don't know.
3: Oh. Well, he'll probably tell you.
0: Patience, is there a gun in the house?
3: Oh, sure. Sure, in the gun room. Trench mortars, bazookas, Tommy guns, 155s. You name it, we got it.
0: You've been listening to too many radio shows, Patience. No gun?
3: No gun.
0: Well, I've got to try and get George.
3: You love him, don't you?
0: George?
3: George.
0: What do you mean, do I love George?
3: Well, don't you?
0: Don't be a fool. I wouldn't... Hello?
5: Is this the editor and publisher of the Hillsdale Morning Star?
0: Oh, George, where are you?
5: As it happens, I'm at the office, and I've just been writing you a little note. Shall I read it to you?
0: George.
5: To Susan Armstrong from George Harvey. When I left the charming old Collins mansion...
0: George, how soon can you get here?
5: No. I'm tired and wet and disgusted. If you want to apologize, you can do it now by phone.
0: Oh, George, you idiot. Listen, Joe Roberti called me, and he's coming over here now.
5: Joe Roberti? Why?
0: Oh, it's probably nothing more than a little rub-out.
5: Hold everything, Susan. I'll be there.
3: Miss Susan, I suppose you're going to want sandwiches and stuff for your gangster friend.
0: Don't you dare leave this room, Patience.
3: Don't worry. When this Roberti mug comes, I'll be sitting here knitting. Poor old Patience, just minus a few of her buttons. Oh,
0: there he is. I'll go.
4: Hiya. Come in, boys. A couple of friends of mine. It's wet outside. I want to talk to you a minute. Hey, it's a nice place you got here. Who's the old dame?
0: Oh, Patience. This is Joe Roberti and a couple of friends of his.
3: How do you do?
4: Hiya. Scram.
3: Scram? Oh, of course. Scram to you, too.
0: Sit down, gentlemen. Well, Mr. Roberti.
4: I got something I want to talk to you about.
0: Yes?
4: It's this guy that works for you.
0: Well, I've got a number of guys working for me, Mr. Roberti.
4: George Harvey.
0: Oh.
4: We want to talk to the both of you.
0: Oh, will you pardon
4: me? Sit down. I'll get it.
0: Well, I'd like to open my own door.
4: Sit down. Oh, Mr. Harvey, we was expecting you.
6: But I...
4: Come in.
6: Well, thanks. I will.
4: Oh.

0: Now back to our two stars, Irene Dunn and Fred McMurray, and the second act of our story. Something violent and unfriendly happened to George Harvey's head when he met gangster Joe Liberti at Susan's front door. Now he's slowly, painfully coming to.
1: Oh, my head. Where am I?
2: You're in the living room.
1: Whose lap is my head on?
2: Mine.
1: Susan's?
2: Certainly.
1: You're sure it's my head?
2: Of course it's your head.
1: I was afraid of that.
2: How would you like some hot milk, Georgie?
1: I'd love some hot milk. Just chill it to below freezing, put it in a rubber bag, and put the bag on my head.
2: Okay, I'll get it. You're all right, George.
1: All right, she said. I'm dying.
2: Why don't you open your eyes?
1: Because I don't feel like it.
2: What's your name?
1: George Harvey.
2: You can open your eyes now, can't you?
1: Yeah. Oh. Hello, Susan Dahl.
2: And Miss Armstrong.
1: You look beautiful, even from here. Especially from here.
2: Sit up.
1: Okay, I'm up.
2: Now, what happened, George?
1: Don't you know?
2: Well, Roberti said that when he opened the door, you slipped and fell and hit your head.
1: Huh.
2: He carried you in here, and, well, he was really very helpful, George.
1: Yes, indeed. Helpful old Joe.
2: Well, I'm trying to get it straight in my head. Now, he came here because he knew I'd send for you.
1: Yeah, I suppose so.
2: He could have killed you, couldn't he?
1: No doubt.
2: Instead, he just hit you on the head.
1: That is the impression I got.
2: Oh, now, don't be funny, George. I'm trying to figure this out.
1: Well, let me do it for you. Joe Roberti wants to warn both of us to mind our own business. And he does it without a word spoken or written. He's using a kind of sign language. He gives me a bump on the head and then leaves it to us to figure it out.
2: Well, do you think we ought to call the police, George?
1: Did you see him slug me?
2: The first I knew you were hurt was when he carried you in here.
1: Well, then what kind of a story could I tell? Joe Roberti slugged me. Why? I don't know. If I fed them that yarn, the cops would laugh at me. Ha ha. Also, yak, I'm laughing too.
2: George, this warning business. Of course you mean the Collins place.
1: I don't know what else it could be.
2: Well, then, let's go back there. Let's show them that they can't scare us. We'll even search for the body that wasn't there.
1: It was there, Susan Dahl.
2: Miss Armstrong.
1: Oh, Miss Armstrong. You're beautiful, and you're a great editor and publisher, but I know when I'm late. And I quit.
2: Hello?
3: Sergeant Barry speaking. Miss Armstrong? Is George Harvey there?
2: Yes, just a moment. Sergeant Barry.
1: Yeah, Sergeant?
3: Joe Roberti just called me. Said you bumped your head. Said he was afraid you might need help. Is it bad, I hope?
1: It throbs a little when I talk to you, Sergeant.
3: We had two more anonymous calls, George.
1: Fascinating, I'm sure.
3: One of the calls said there was a fire at the Collins place.
1: Mm-hmm. Was there a fire?
3: That apartment didn't find any. The other call said somebody was dumping a body in the river.
1: Were they?
3: No, not when we got there. But of course, we'll have the entire river dragged from here to the mouth of the Mississippi. It shouldn't be more than a couple of thousand miles.
1: Just a second, Sergeant. Why are you mad at me?
3: You're a big town reporter in a small town, right?
1: Yes, but...
3: I know how you feel about Susan Armstrong. Doesn't it make sense? Anything to put her paper on the map?
1: Oh, now, wait a minute, Sergeant. You're wrong about this.
3: No, George. When you start making fools of us in the department with all these calls about the Collins place, you're just making a fool of yourself. You'll see.
2: George, I heard enough of that. Sergeant Barry thinks you're responsible for the calls about the Collins place.
1: That he does. He's got it all figured out.
2: But you didn't do it, George, did you? Not even for me.
1: I quit. This is the end. You get yourself another boy.
2: Oh, George, don't get so excited. Can't you see what the scheme is?
1: Certainly, certainly. Naturally, any fool can see what this... Well, what do you think it is?
2: All these calls to the police. The body that disappeared. Don't you see?
1: Oh, of course I see. It's so obvious. Go on.
2: Even Roberti coming and conking you on the head. Now, if you think about it, you can see why, can't you?
1: Oh, it's perfectly plain, but just for the record, I'd like to know...
2: Well, don't you think that we ought to get to the Collins place just as soon as we can? Because if we're right, I mean...
1: Oh, we're right. We're absolutely right. Let's go. Why here?
2: Well, you don't think we ought to stop in front of the place, do you?
1: No, no, just not.
2: It's raining again.
1: Indubitably.
2: Oh, lightly.
1: Don't worry, if you can hear it, you're okay, you know.
2: Is there going to be any more?
1: Possibly, but I'll be here to protect you.
2: Oh, don't sound so smug. And don't think I know that I'm silly about lightning.
1: I don't think you're silly. I just wish there'd be more of it, lots more.
2: Oh,
1: Let there be lightning and thunder in Hillsdale. Thank you.
2: George, when the lightning flashed, did you see what I saw?
1: On the riverbank? Yeah.
2: I'm not wrong, then. Looked like a barge out there. And they're loading something heavy into the old house. I guess if we called the police, they'd laugh at us, wouldn't they?
1: They certainly would. And I wouldn't be surprised if that's what this whole thing has been about. Cry wolf until the cops won't listen anymore.
2: What should we do?
1: You want to know what I think?
2: What?
1: We ought to go home, go to bed, pull the covers over our heads, and forget that we saw anything.
2: George, what do you think's going on in there?
1: I couldn't have put that question better myself, Susan. How badly do you want this story, whatever it is?
2: Well, what do you mean?
1: Enough to risk getting shot and thrown in the river?
2: You couldn't do that. You're just being melodramatic. We don't even know what or who or why.
1: Not yet, but soon, maybe. Look in the rearview mirror. We're getting out of here. Yeah, that did it.
2: It's Joe Roberti and those other two.
4: Get out.
1: Hello, Roberti.
4: Out, both of you.
2: Mr. Roberti, I am
4: Quick
2: not you.
4: Boys.
2: Oh, don't.
5: Yeah, sorry, lady. Yeah, they're clean.
4: Okay, walk. I thought I'd give you a nice, polite warning to stay away from here. Even offered to send for a doctor.
2: Yes, that was sweet of you, Mr. Roberti. Wasn't it, George?
1: Yes, terribly, terribly sweet.
4: I do everything I can to make it easy, and still you gotta come down here and stick your nose in it.
2: Well,
4: just makes me kind of sick.
2: Oh, poor Joe.
4: Yeah, poor Joe. That's what they say.

0: You got to come down here and stick your nose in it. Well, just makes me kind of sick.
1: Oh, poor Joe.
0: Yeah, poor Joe. That's what they say. Poor Joe, just a kind-hearted slob. Stop. Open the door. Go ahead. Flashlight. Okay. Now you're here. You satisfied? What do you want to see? The cop's been through this joint 100 times. Come on.
2: Who owns this place, Roberti?
0: Me and my brother. We bought it, and anything we want to do with it is up to us, right?
1: Oh, right. Absolutely right. What are you going to do with it? Make it a morgue? Just what happened to the corpse Mr. Harvey saw?
0: That should have been in pictures, huh? I yell, help, fire a shot, and slap a handful of tomato ketchup on my forehead.
2: Well, it sure fooled me, Joe. I suppose it was just another stunt to make the cops so tired of this place they'll never go through it again, huh?
0: You want to know something? If somebody was to call the cops right now and tell them to go to the old Collins place because a couple of people from the Morning Star was being rubbed out, they'd laugh. Laugh? They'd trace the call and they'd run you in.
1: You have a wonderful sense of humor, Joe.
0: Yeah, I kill myself. Open the door. You wanted to know? Look then.
2: A printing press.
0: You saw it coming off the barge. Smart, huh? Being right here on the river, we can flood the country. Right from here.
1: What's he talking about, George? Counterfeit money?
2: Sure. Is that it, Joe? Or is it greeting cards?
0: Yeah, it gives me an idea. Maybe I'll print some greeting cards, too. Valentine's. Take them out to the dock, boys.
3: Yeah.
1: Oh, Joe, could I have a word with George?
0: Sure. Tell him anything you want. Out there. No shooting.
3: Let's go.
1: He said I could talk to him.
3: Go ahead. Talk.
1: George, I'm sorry.
2: Yeah, I'm sorry, too. Give me your hand, Susan, will you? You're cold. Can you swim?
1: No.
2: That's what you think. Here, hang on to me. Hang on to my belt and keep your head up. I've got hold of a piling.
4: I don't care. They
2: can't see us, but they can hear us. With all that gunfire, they're going to have every prowl car in the neighborhood.
5: Hey, jumped up the dock and pulled it off winning.
6: You get it?
5: I think so.
6: Good. Throw your gun in the river. We got to get out of here, but we're okay. They won't go through this place again.
4: If they can't, will it be all right to mention that I'm about to drown?
2: Sure. Hang on, Susan. If we can get to the next piling, we can get up the bank.
7: What paper do you read?
2: Just give it to me, Sammy.
7: Yes, sir. Right off the press. Read all about it. Counterfeit ring smashed. Heroic rescue.
1: Sammy.
7: Yes, ma'am?
1: Just leave the paper here. One copy on Mr. Harvey's desk and one on mine. You don't need to sell it to us, you know. Okay?
7: Okay. I guess I'm just a copy boy, a jerk, a squirt, a dope, a dummy. So it's wrong to get excited about the biggest story of all time?
2: Sammy, scram.
7: Scram? I know what's going on. You two want to be alone.
1: Well, Sammy's getting to be quite an understanding young man.
2: Yeah, he's learning early.
1: You're not getting any younger, George.
2: Meaning?
1: You just might start learning to understand me.
2: Huh. Okay. Teach me.
1: Would this help? Well?
2: Okay, teacher. I'm learning. And you know something?
1: What, George?
2: Wait till the pupil starts giving the teacher lessons.
8: Our stars, Irene Dunne and Fred McMurray, will be back in just a moment.

0: About the pupil giving the teacher lessons?
1: Oh, yeah. This is just an idea I had.
0: It's getting chilly out here. I'm cold.
1: You want my coat?
0: No, just the sleeves.
1: Huh? Oh, I get it. Yeah. How's this, teacher?
0: Wonderful, pupil. Just wonderful.
2: Irene Dunne and Fred McMurray will be back next week in another exciting comedy adventure in the gay new series, Bright Star. This is Wendell Niles inviting you to join us then.

0: Nice out here in the porch, Susan, huh?
1: Mm-hmm.
0: Nice moon.
1: Nice moon.
0: Cool breeze. Not too cool, just about right, I'd say.
1: Of course, wearing a coat, you wouldn't notice.
0: Notice what?
1: Well, George, the evenings do get a little chilly.
0: Oh, want to go inside?
1: Of course not.
0: Well, if you're cold, I could get you a wrap.
1: Sit still, George.
0: Okay. Susan, about that haunted house story, I think we can get a good follow-up.
1: George.
0: Huh?
1: Remember what you said.

0: If you're paying this kind of money for a car, you'd want it to have a touch of style, legroom, four doors, and all that. And if this is what you had in mind, you don't even have to pay that kind of money for the new Skoda Super Estel. Skoda's new Super Estel puts a man in the street
1: and his dog
0: on the road.
2: Once upon a time there was an engineer.
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2: He had an engine and he sure had fun. He used good and plenty candy to make his train run.

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7: Revolting People by Andy Hamilton and Jay Tarsis. With Jay Tarsis, Jan Ravens, James Fleet, Hugh Dennis, Penelope Nice, Tony Maudsley, Susie Blake, and Andy Hamilton.

0: are you doing?
1: I'm playing.
0: No, no, no, no, that's not playing. That's the cruel and unusual punishment of an innocent banjo.
1: My friends tell me I'm quite the strummer.
0: They're not your friends.
1: Well, what makes you a music critic? You only got one ear.
0: Well, thank God for that. It halves the pain. Now, look, I'm sorry, sir. You can't play a lick, sir. You should be blindfolded and shot, with all due respect.
1: Isn't there something useful you could be doing, McGurk?
0: Well, I'm a soldier.
1: So the answer's no.
0: Correct. Not a damn thing. And the irony is, with a revolution about to break out, you'd think there'd be villages to burn or plunder to plunder or innocent bystanders to kill, behead and ravish. Not in that order, obviously.
1: No, that's not. No.
0: A bit of waste. No, things are as quiet as a eunuch's codpiece, I tell you. I suppose I could always go out and hone my considerable talents as a spy.
1: You spying?
0: And what is so funny?
1: Well, a spy is a creature of stealth, not a one-armed, one-legged man who jangles like a sack of pots and pans. Now, if you'll excuse me, I would like to continue with my magic fingers because I'm thinking of packing up my troubles and going on the road as a touring vagabond minstrel.
0: Give me that banjo. Now, listen. Hey!
1: Well, in many ways, it's actually easier to play the banjo with one arm. There's fewer choices to make. Besides, the banjo wouldn't be my entire act, and my act would also include puppetry and age guessing and iron bar bending.
0: You can't bend iron.
1: Well, Joshua Ken often does. You've seen the church railings.
0: Yeah, yeah. Begging your pardon, sir, but wouldn't it just be a lot easier to take that generous offer from your wife and her little Highland lassie bed muffin?
1: You mean to buy my shop and then pay me to manage it? Yeah. You call that generous? Are you insane?
0: Oh, yeah, what was I thinking of? I forgot about the constant demand for iron bending and hand puppets.
1: Yeah. And age guessing. Don't forget age guessing.
0: Oh.
1: For example, you're 42, right?
0: Wrong.
1: Well, that's why it's called guessing. And therein lies the excitement.
0: You've been at the hemp again, haven't you, sir?
1: And as regards Elizabeth's laughable offer, there's also the matter of pride, Sergeant. Samuel Oliphant will not quiver under someone's thumb, a mere chattel, shackled and yoked like a...
0: Woman?
1: Exactly.
0: You know, I was yoked in much the same manner back in the late 60s by a very grateful and semi-attractive widow. Let's call her Inez Di Stefano. I believe she had some Italian or Spanish blood in her, which could account for the shrieking. It wasn't the worst time of my life, Sam. Lots of stunts and experimentation involving chandeliers and pulleys. Did I feel used? Yes. Did I hurt myself? Yes. Could I look at myself in the mirror? No, but then I never could.
2: May I say, Mary, that it's a bit late in the season for you to be revealing your alabaster shoulders in that way. You'll catch your death from exposure.
3: Oh, but I'm flushed, Captain, from cavorting about the forest with you. Our game of hide-and-seek has got me into a lather. Come, feel how my heart's thumping away in my chest.
2: Here, under this apple tree, seems a fine spot for our picnic. I'll just set down the hamper.
3: I said, come feel how my heart's thumping away in my chest.
2: Why don't I wrap you in my military coat?
3: Are you deaf? Why don't you just feel my heart?
2: Mary, you shameless young thing. I'm the captain here, not you. I'll give the orders.
3: Well, give some orders that involve passion every once in a while. Toss me around, treat me roughly, make my blood boil. Do something.
2: This is a public area, Mary. I could be court-martialed, and you could be pelted with rocks for fraternizing with British officers.
3: Spank me.
2: Mary.
3: Damn it, man, have you got no gumption? Look at me lying here on the quilt, under this apple tree, breathless, my bosom heaving. What more do you need, a note from your mum, naked lute players?
2: Now, listen here, you willful minx. I can be passionate with the best of them. See how my eyes flash and my nostrils flare?
3: Ho-hum.
2: But I'll not fall into your trap, no matter how you tempt me. It's incumbent upon us to remain chaste. Until that time, we can be together always, free with the rest of our lives before us.
3: What are you saying, Walter?
2: What I'm saying, Mary, is... What I'm saying is, even though I know we're from two different worlds,
4: What
2: I'm saying?
3: Say it! Before we both die of old age!
2: I should like to ask for your hand.
3: My hand? All you want is my hand? What about these? Don't you want these, too?
2: Put them back, young lady. Listen to me.
3: Oh, Will Wallace. It was just girlish exuberance.
2: I really must protest. I propose marriage, and you immediately resort to brazen flauntings.
3: Well, unorthodox, perhaps, but I didn't say no, did I?
2: Then what do you say?
3: Ouch!
2: Are you all right?
3: An apple just conked me on the head.
2: There's something up in this tree. It has the appearance of a cow.
3: Oh! Ezekiel Spriggs?
2: Yeah, sir. Let me help you to your feet.
5: No, sir. I'm fine. Really, I need no assistance. I'm quite supple for a man of my avoirdupois. So, having a picnic, are you? I couldn't help but smell the breasts. Food. I couldn't help but smell the food.
2: Why were you up in that tree?
5: Well, I was measuring it. I'm deputy commissioner with the Maryland Bureau of Weights and Measures, so it's my job to measure trees as part of the annual tree census.
2: Oh, you're measuring trees. That's interesting.
5: Yes, well, that's just the half of it. We weigh them as well.
2: How do you weigh a tree?
5: It's a complex procedure that would be unfathomable to a mere layman such as yourself.
2: No, please, I'm interested.
5: Well, if we took this tree, minus this branch, using the Bureau's concentric girth speculum and a small shrub of known weight as a benchmark, obviously I then deploy the little-known von Scharnhorst equation, where X equals the square of the roots. And you have to get it right. Oh, imagine what chaos might ensue if one were to miscalculate the weight of a tree. I laugh, but there's really nothing funny about that kind of faux pas.
3: He's not weighing trees. I happen to know that this sorry sack of starch has been missing for days. Cora's beside herself with worry, and him with a brand new baby son. You've abandoned your family, Ezekiel. How could you do such a thing?
2: Mary, honestly, you mustn't talk that way.
5: Yes, she must. She tells the truth. I've been given the old heave-ho at the Bureau. Sacked for pomposity and inflated verbosity and blowhardism and windbaggery. Which, by the way, I've been attempting to remedy in my never-ending quest for terseness and concisiveness, which
3: I... Oh, please, God!
5: Sorry, I went off on a bit of a tangent there. Like Cassandra, spouting the prophecies of Apollo before being slain by Clytemnestra. Where was I?
2: Windbagged.
5: Ah, yes. So they asked me to leave.
2: Oh, I'm sorry. I wasn't expecting you to stop so soon.
3: So, what were you planning to do? Hibernate in the woods forever?
5: Just until I died. I'll be honest, Mary, who would have missed me? Cora certainly wouldn't miss me. I mark her intake of breath and the way her face contorts into a mask of pain whenever she sees me, whilst my red-headed son cries uncontrollably. And is he really my son? There's a question. My mind keeps harking back to the baby Jesus, who also had hair of ginger. And one thing was crystal clear, my friends. Joseph Christ was not the lad's father.
2: But Joseph didn't go skulking off to live in a tree, did he? And he continued supporting his family, even though he must have lost a lot of customers when he had to run away from Herod.
5: Are you saying I should go home with my tail between my legs?
3: Yeah. Maybe no one will notice the tale.
5: But please, Cora mustn't ever hear about my humiliation. The only person apart from you who knows is McGurk. And I've bought his silence, albeit at a price I cannot afford.
2: You've been paying Sergeant McGurk money?
5: For his honesty and discretion, yes.
2: I see.
5: I'm an idiot, aren't I?
1: Got a nice strong cry, hasn't he?
6: And constant.
1: Perhaps he needs to be taken outdoors.
6: What, and beaten like a rub?
1: No, Cora, for some fresh air.
6: And who would take him?
1: Well, you would, Cora. You're his mother, after all.
6: Can't you see I'm bedridden, Father? I've just given birth.
1: Weeks ago, dear.
6: Oh, this baby made me look so fat. Look at me. I'll have to go on one of those special eating regimes. There's this new one where you can eat as much as you want, when you want, provided you only eat carrots. It's very popular.
1: Yeah, I know. The town is full of orange women.
6: Or I could try the regime I used last fall, the one where I ate nothing but cabbage, sprouts, and beans for 3 months. Do you remember that one?
1: All of Baltimore remembers that one.
6: Oh, no. Listen to him. What am I going to do? And now winter coming and my husband's gone off I don't know where, so I'm left all alone to raise this creature with no servants.
1: Servants?
6: I was promised servants by Ezekiel, as befitting our station, he said.
1: Well, did you just refer to your son as a creature?
6: Well, look at him.
1: Well, I think he's a beautiful boy. He's my grandson, Cora. What is wrong with you?
6: I want servants who curtsy and bring me tea.
1: Look here, Cora, you'll just have to get out of bed and take some responsibility. You're not the first person who's been abandoned with an infant to raise. What if you had three infants, like I did?
6: And I suppose you're proud of the job you did raising us.
1: I did my best.
6: And look how we turned out. A slut, a harridan, and a nitwit.
1: Which is the harridan?
6: Mary.
1: Making you the nitwit?
6: No. Joshua was the nitwit. I'm the slut.
1: Well, those are strong words. Personally, I go for trollop, hothead, and oaf. All of whom I love, all of whom are trying to find the answer for themselves in this topsy-turvy world, as am I. Which brings me to a question.
6: What?
1: How old would you guess I am?
6: 54.
1: Perfect. Excellent. How would you feel about heading south then, performing mimes and tricks and guessing people's ages? You, me, Joshua, the baby? Because it seems as if the shop might be going belly up, and America's going to be awash in a terrible war. But down south, beyond the Carolinas, we'd be safe among the simple, retarded people of Florida. Sounds like fun, huh?
6: Oh, God. Fuck.
1: All right, no hurry on that. Just give it some thought.
2: Hi. Am I in time for the breastfeeding?
6: Joshua, you've knocked the door down again.
2: Oh, sorry. I have my nose in this book.
1: In a book?
2: Come on, the baby's crying. He's hungry. Go to it, Cora.
6: I have nothing left to give him, Joshua.
2: Oh, yeah. That's in my book.
1: What? Let me see that book, Joshua.
2: It's my first book, Father. When Cows Dry Up.
6: Done right for the classics.
1: But he's actually reading, Cora. Nitwit, I think not. Look at him, poring over a textbook.
2: I got to thinking, Father. Why can't we learn more about ourselves as human beings by studying the inner workings of our animal friends? After all, we're all living things under God's heaven.
1: Joshua, you've had an epiphany.
2: Oh, yeah, sorry. That happens sometimes when I get excited.
1: Well, I'm proud of you, son.
6: Don't get carried away, Father. Remember, this is the boy who came over to stare at his sister's breasts.
1: Yeah, but look here. This is a scholarly medical journal. And praise the Lord, son, you're actually reading it.
2: Yeah, every single word, apart from the ones with these funny shapes.
6: We call them letters.
2: Yeah, I shy away from those. It smells like the baby's had an epiphany, too. A great big one. Throw him over here. I'll change him.
4: No, Cora. Don't throw the baby.
6: Ezekiel.
1: Ezekiel.
2: Gesundheit.
4: I would have knocked, but there's no door.
2: Sorry.
4: But I don't need to knock because I live here, don't I, Anne?
6: Where the hell have you been?
4: You got my message, didn't you, Cora?
6: Message?
4: You mean the apprentice didn't bring it over?
6: No.
4: Drat. He was having some trouble with his horse, but he assured me...
6: Where have you been?
4: It's been a madhouse at Weights and Measures. We were ordered to measure everything in sight, teams of us, day and night. And then re-measuring. It's our persnickety chairman. He's never satisfied with the length of things. Constantly demanding new measurements. And that's the long and the short of it. Get it, the long and the short of it. Long and long and... Is there dinner then, my dearest?
6: Why don't you ask the servant to make you dinner?
1: Joshua, perhaps we should be running along. Leave these two newlyweds to themselves.
2: Oh, gee, just when she's about to tear his head off.
1: You got some reading to do anyway.
2: Oh, no, look, this page has got a smudge on it.
1: That's called an E, son.
4: Now, Cora, by your furrowed brow and by your face twisted into that vinegary snarl, I take it you're angry about something.
6: Angry? And frightened. Well, I thought you'd met your doom or found someone else.
4: And that actually mattered to you?
6: God help me. I miss you, Ezekiel.
4: What?
6: Yes. In a strange way. It's true.
4: Oh, heaven bless me. This is but an answer to my fervent prayers. I suddenly feel like John Davies. who, seeking the Northwest Passage, clarified much of the Arctic geography north of Labrador and discovered the Falkland Islands. But unlike Davies, who died in the East Indies fighting Japanese pirates, I'm finding new life in the welcoming declaration of my beloved.
6: Good analogy, husband.
4: Will you kiss me hello, then?
6: No, I'm still too weak from childbirth.
4: Oh, how about a smile?
6: How about a servant?
3: Well, now evening's approaching and it's getting cold and our whole picnic is ruined.
7: And you still haven't given me your answer vis-a-vis marriage.
3: And you still haven't tried to vis-a-vis ravage me.
7: Don't you understand that my restraint is because of my respect for your honor?
3: And don't you understand that sweets needs be tasted ere they're purchased?
7: Where on earth did you hear that?
3: I made it up.
7: Oh, for pity's sake, it's highly irregular for a woman to behave in this forward manner. You're acting like a man.
3: And you're acting like a child. The world's not like it was in 1730 or 1740, you straight-laced British strawberry fool.
7: What does that mean?
3: I don't know, I made that up too.
7: Well, it's just all cockeyed.
3: Anyhow, I'm leaving. I've got a very important secret rebel insurgent meeting at the livery stable.
7: I didn't hear that.
3: Yeah, who cares if you heard it? You won't do anything about it. You're just a typically English, lily-livered, pussy-footed, priggish prat.
7: You can't talk to a British officer like that. It's a criminal offence. The punishment for which is
8: 10 years hard labour, sir.
7: Yes, thank you, McGurk. 10 years hard... What? Where's your voice coming from, McGurk?
8: Over here. Behind this rock. I'm spying.
7: But you're supposed to spy on the enemy.
8: Oh, couldn't find no enemy, sir, so I'm practicing on you, sir.
7: Show yourself, Sergeant, now. Sergeant?
8: Yes, sir?
7: Why are you dressed as an elk?
8: Camouflage, sir, for spying purposes. Do you like it?
7: Where did you get it?
8: Oh, made it myself. Had some spare time, figured, hey, I'll stitch me up an elk suit, as you do. Whittle the horns out of soap, lifelike, isn't it, eh?
7: You've been bored to tears, haven't you, Sergeant?
8: As bored as the corpse at a funeral, sir.
7: Were you listening to everything passing between this young lady and myself?
8: Oh, I didn't hear any offers of marriage or requests for premarital horseplay. That's what you're suggesting, no.
3: I've no time for this brainless British babble. I've got a revolution to spearhead. Don't let the Indians see you in that outfit, Sergeant. They boil elk, you know.
8: She's a pistol, that one, eh? Yeah? I can see why you want to tame that Mustang.
7: Oh, I'm not prepared to talk to a man dressed as an elk. Move away. You could get us both shot.
8: Isn't this a clever cosy, though, eh? A great military subterfuge. Kind of like the Trojan moose.
7: Well, that was a horse.
8: No, no, not that big clumsy wooden thing. I don't mean that. I mean the less well-known moose, which didn't fool the Greeks and is only briefly mentioned in Homer.
7: Oh, do be quiet. I don't want to hear all your ludicrous insubordinate prattle about wooden mooses and what have you, so just leave me alone.
8: Very well.
7: I've just had it up to here.
8: Oh, right. Permission to remove my head, sir.
7: I wish you would.
8: Thank you, sir.
7: Yes, it's not a great improvement, is it, Sergeant?
8: A bit cooler, though, sir. Oh, is that some Beaujolais?
7: Just dregs from our aborted picnic.
8: Do you mind if I...
7: Help yourself.
8: You're a gent.
7: This is the strangest command. Being sent here to the colonies to fight people with whom I have no quarrel. Living in the house of the enemy and then falling madly in love with his Hellcat daughter who's begging me to deflower her.
8: Ain't ours to reason why, sir. Bree, sir?
7: I'm fine. Should I have done the deed, then, as she persisted?
8: Are you serious, sir?
7: Oh, why am I seeking the counsel of a vulgar rust of a brigand like you? Avast, you'd say. Rip off our bodies and storm our petticoats.
8: Oh, I'd never say avast, sir. That's pirate talk. Cracker, sir?
7: No.
8: Women, eh? Do you want to know what I would do in a situation like this?
7: As pertains to Mary?
8: It pretty much pertains to all of them, sir. But it's got to be done with the utmost... finesse.
7: Finesse. Right. Right. I get you.
8: I'd appear in the dead of night dressed in this elk outfit. I'd do a rude mating dance outside her window, bellowing guttural noises and pawing at the turf. Then I'd void myself to mark my territory. Then I'd swing through her window, preferably an open one, on a vine. Then I'd blindfold her and shackle her arms to the bed frame. Then I'd pour a warm vanilla sauce over her. Then... and only then, I'd turn loose the cats.
7: Good heavens.
8: Yeah, you can use a chocolate sauce at a pinch, but basically that's it, yeah.
7: When you say cats, do you mean wild cats?
8: No, sir, domestic cats. I said finesse. Weren't you listening?
7: Right. And if I did this, that would persuade her to marry me.
8: No, I was just telling you what I'd do in this situation.

0: Then we have to go. What's that? Oh, it's a customer.
1: Hello, Samuel.
0: Elizabeth, you shouldn't be here. What do you want?
1: To reiterate my offer.
0: Thinking it over.
1: Look at this merchandise. Rotting, dust-covered weevils in the rice, stale biscuits. I must be out of my mind.
0: Now, I take offense at your calling my biscuits stale. Oliphant's doesn't sell stale biscuits. They're merely extra firm.
1: Agnes wants me to pull this offer off the table, you know.
0: Oh, so Agnes wears the pants in your house, does she?
1: We take turns.
0: Well, I'll bring you my answer in good time.
1: Time's a-wasting, Samuel.
0: Yes, it is, and I'm sure you're very busy, and you'll want to be on your way, so...
1: What of the children? How are they faring?
0: Oh, you mean these past 20 years? Or these past few days?
1: I want to see them, Samuel. I want them to see me. I want Joshua and Mary and Cora to know who I am and why I stayed out of their life for so long. But I know I don't have the right to just barge into your life, so I'll wait for your permission.
0: Oh, mercy me, it's another customer. You see what I mean? This place is a gold mine.
2: Hello, Father. I'm out of bed, here to pick up some groceries.
0: Oh, gracious. Cora, you hardly ever come to the shop these days. What an entirely delightful surprise.
2: Ezekiel's minding the baby. He took the day off from his very busy measuring duties.
0: Well, that's nice.
2: And look! You're always complaining the shop's empty, but here you have a customer.
0: Oh, yeah, it's a beehive in here today, only this lady's just leaving, aren't you, lady?
1: Oh, yes.
2: Aren't you going to introduce us, Father?
0: Yeah, certainly I am. This is Mrs.,
1: Stale Biscuit.
0: Right, Mrs. Stale Biscuit from,
1: Ecuador.
2: Oh, nice to meet you, Mrs. Stale Biscuit. Are you visiting Baltimore?
1: Yes, just passing through on my way to...
0: Her farm in...
1: Western...
0: France.
1: I'm here to see the famous...
0: Baltimore...
1: Bird Sanctuary and...
0: Cheese Castle.
2: Oh, Cheese Castle!
0: Yeah, just opened.
2: So, Mrs. Stale Biscuit, are you a friend of my father's?
0: No.
1: Yes.
0: No.
2: Oh, are you sure you've never been to Baltimore before? You look very familiar.
0: What sort of groceries did you come in for, Cora?
2: It's in the way you move and speak. You remind me of someone.
0: Yeah, everyone reminds somebody of someone.
1: Perhaps a schoolteacher.
0: Right.
2: It'll come to me.
0: What are we giving away, free puppies or something?
2: It's an elk!
1: Oh, shoot it! It looks mad!
3: Hold your fire, I'm human.
0: Don't exaggerate.
3: No, it's me, McGirt. See?
0: Oh, yeah, we were confused by the musk, which is very much like your own.
3: Hello. What have we here? An interesting configuration of people?
0: No, it isn't, McGurk. It's not interesting at all.
3: Oh, all right, I see. Gotcha. Clam it up.
1: I'll be leaving now, Samuel. I'm late for my...
0: thing.
1: Exactly. Nice meeting you, Cora.
2: I know. You look like Mary.
1: No, I don't. Who's Mary?
2: My tomboy sister.
1: Really? Well, good Lord, is that the time? I'm actually late for my thing now. Got a mosey. Yeah. Bye-bye.
2: Don't you see the resemblance, Father? It was uncanny. Mrs. Stale Biscuit.
0: Well, you know, it's nice to see you up on your feet, dear, but I think that...
2: Mrs. Stale Biscuit.
0: Yeah, funny name. We're not likely to see her again, are we? And now I'm closing the shop for the evening. It's too busy. I'm exhausted. I'm out of everything. So no groceries tonight.
2: But Father,
0: and you got to get home to your good husband and your good house and good goodbye.
2: Good.
0: Think she suspected anything?
3: Nah. There's nothing untoward about your behavior. You should get into espionage, yeah? Fine piece of fakery, and I wouldn't think she noticed the twitching.
0: What a trying day.
3: Oh, you think you had a trying day? My day was no stroll through the woods. Oh, actually, that was exactly what it was, yeah. But hey, have I got news for you.
0: Oh, what fresh hell.
3: Brimshaw proposed marriage to Mary.
0: Egad.
3: She countered with an offer of a quick shag.
0: Zounds.
3: Yeah, and zounds.
0: Yikes.
3: That's better. Oh, when I saw Master Joshua bandaging up a bear that didn't seem particularly sick.
0: Oh, well, it's nice that he's pursuing a profession, but let's face it. How many rich bear doctors do you know?
3: Yeah, true. But be fair, it's a wide open market. Mm. Yeah.
0: Strange times we're living in, huh, Roy?
3: Oh, I know, and off in the distance comes the thunder of musketry, getting closer every day.
0: See, this is why I want to head south.
3: Perhaps something good will come of all this nonsense. Hey, who knows? If I live through it, I may stay on here in the colonies.
0: Yeah, but not here, not in my home.
3: No. Okay. Probably desert and join your militia. Wear your colors. What are your colors, Sam?
0: I think they're lemon or peach. I'm not sure.
3: Yeah. Then, after the smoke clears, you lot might have yourselves a decent little country. What some might call a democracy. with an unambiguous constitution, a land where every man and woman, regardless of race or colour, has the right to vote and have their vote counted. At least once.
0: That would be nice, Roy.
3: I have a dream, Sam. I see a land of unlimited opportunity. A happy land where trusting homeowners leave their front doors unlocked. A land of rich, unfussy widows.
0: I'm Roy.
3: Who like to shower old soldiers with largesse and rumpy pumpy.
0: See, Roy, I don't think that...
3: Sam, please, don't tread on my dreams.
4: Revolting People featured Jay Tarz as Samuel, Andy Hamilton as Sergeant McGurk, Jan Ravens as Mary, and James Fleet as Captain Brimshaw. Ezekiel was played by Hugh Dennis, Cora by Penelope Nice, Joshua by Tony Maudsley, and Elizabeth by Susie Blake. Revolting People was written by Jay Tarz and Andy Hamilton, and produced by Paul Mayhew Archer.

0: anything, Ezekiel?
1: Is it my turn again?
0: You're closest.
1: I am, dearest one. But only because I'm sleeping here in this hard chair, while you're in the bed, as usual.
0: That's only because I don't want to keep you awake with my restless thrashing, beloved.
1: I wouldn't mind a little thrashing.
0: The baby, Ezekiel.
1: Yes, my precious. You know I can't help feeling something important's missing from our marriage.
0: I agree. And do you know what that is?
1: I've got a pretty good idea.
0: Why will you not share it with me?
1: I've attempted to share it with you on many occasions, sweetness. Only to be rebuffed.
0: Why not remove it from your pocket and let me see it?
1: You flatter me, my dear.
0: Are we talking about the same thing?
1: Probably not.
0: I'm talking about your wages, which you don't seem to have brought home for a considerable time now.
1: Yes. Well, that's because... Look, the truth is... What I'm trying to tell you is that... That baby really does need changing. And I'm on my way.
2: Will you have the polo, dear Liza, dear Liza? Will you have the polo, dear Liza, polo?
3: How very kind of you, dear Henry. I most certainly will. I'll have three or four or maybe more.
2: But you've taken the old tube.
3: Because they happen to be my tube of polo, dear Henry. 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
7: You know, some marmalades get some of their tang from added flavoring. While Robertson's Golden Shred gets all of its tang from Seville oranges. What would you rather have for breakfast?
2: Will you have the polo, dear Liza, dear Liza? Will you have the polo, dear Liza, polo?
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2: But you've taken the old tube.
3: Because they happen to be my tube of polo, dear Henry. 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
10: Nothing doing. What a dull and dreary night. 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Not a bit of fun in sight. Take a look at just who blew in. Hurry up and lock the door. The great big butter and egg man we've all been waiting for. Clap hands, here comes Charlie. Clap hands, good time, Charlie. Clap hands, here comes Charlie now. Clap hands, join the party. Clap hands, meet McCarty. Clap hands, Charlie, meet the Frau. Ginger ale and white rock for this table. Grab a chair, move over there, and let him sit right next to Mabel. Clap hands, here comes Charlie. Clap hands, good time, Charlie. Clap hands, here comes Charlie now. Yes, sir. Charlie? Yes, sir. Charlie? Yes, sir. Charlie's coming now. Clap hands, meet the dollies. Clap hands, Zig Bell Follies. Clap hands, stand up, take a bow. 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They can tell that he's a buyer from those great big open spaces. Clap hands, here comes Charlie.

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I'm Rich Conaty. 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We started the show with Cliff Edwards' Ukulele Ike, his Hot Combination, 1925, and Clap Hands, Here Comes Charlie, written by Joseph Meyer, Ballard McDonald, and Billy Rose. And then recording in New Orleans in January 1925, the original New Orleans Rhythm Kings, I Never Knew What a Gal Could Do. Here's a recording that was first played on the big broadcast of January 2nd, 1977. The song was written by Billy Rose, John Murray, that's right, and Phil Baxter, the Ding Dong Daddy from Dumas Guy, Fats Waller and His Rhythm, August 1934, and Have a Little Dream on Me.

roll along. Never mind about the weather, let it rain or let it shine. Anytime we are together, it's a dollar to a dime. We're going to have smooth sailing on a happy tide. We are

The big broadcast on WFUV started out with a Billy Rose song, Have a Little Dream on Me. Fats Waller and his rhythm in 1934. From 1935, Smooth Sailin', Henry Allen and his orchestra, Buster Bailey on clarinet. The song was written by Milton Ager, Al Lewis, and Al Sherman. Al Sherman had hits to his credit from the mid-1920s into the 1950s. He was born in Kiev, September 7, 1897. He died in Los Angeles, September 15, 1973. I'm Rich Connedy. 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And on tonight's program, we have the songs of Al Sherman, the lyrics of Howard Dietz and Billy Rose, your requests, including a cluster of them at about 9:45, and a quintet of big broadcast premieres about a quarter to 11. Here's a song that was introduced by Libby Holman in The Little Show. The Little Show opened on Broadway April 30th, 1929. Big hit. 321 performances. The song was written by Ralph Ranger and Howard Dietz. Eva Taylor, the Charleston Chasers in June 1929 with Moanin' Low.

0: At your suggestion, that was the 12th Street Rag. Abe Lyman and his California Orchestra in 1926. Al Newman at the piano, that was Slim Martin on trombone. 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Before that, a song written by Billy Rose, Mort Dixon, and Oscar Levant for the Fanny Brice picture, My Man, which I think is a lost film. If You Want the Rainbow, You Must Have the Rain. Art Jarrett with the Ted Weems Orchestra, September 1928. From 1929, we heard Eva Taylor with the Charleston Chasers with Phil Napoleon, Miff Mole, Jimmy Dorsey, Moanin' Low. Howard Dietz, Ralph Ranger from The Little Show.
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0: bad week.
1: Thank you very much. 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
2: Yes, this is the show where we search the world's news for the people who've had the worst week of all. The sort of people for whom, if life is a box of chocolates, they always seem to get the nougat.
1: Yeah, and as they bite into it, they realise it's already got someone else's teeth marks on it.
2: Yeah, because somebody's already bitten into it, realised it's horrible nougat, and put it back in the box.
1: Yeah, and that somebody was the cat.
2: Yes, we're looking for the sort of people who think they can go... when in fact they can only manage...
1: And these people, of course, will be in contention for the award that we call...
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0: The watches immediately disintegrated to the crumbs of doom. 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
1: Utterly Nutty, Toby Longworth.
0: And Maverick King Size, Mitch Benn.
1: Not forgetting, of course, sitting outside Ronnie Scott's club, inside Robert Kilroy Silk's election campaign battle bus. Election campaign battle smart car. It's our man with the sound effects. Van Man.
0: Hey, hello there, Van Man. Now, spin us some of the sounds of the past 7 days. Yeah, of course. Now, Tuesday, of course, was Burns Night, when Scottish people all over the world play that traditional annual prank of seeing how many of the rest of us they can trick into eating haggis. So, Van Man, give us the sound of a big, puffed-up Scottish bag of intestines crammed to the brim with unspeakable bits and pieces.
2: We will not raise taxes in the next election.
1: I really do trust Tony. Now, this week, Celebrity Big Brother drew to a close. Van Man, let's hear how Bez celebrated winning. Man, sorry, wrong again. That was actually the sound of the UK Independence Party following the news that Robert Kilroy Silk has actually quit the party. Now give me the sound of Kilroy celebrating with all his mates.
0: Ah, you see the joy of sound. Okay, finally, Van Man. Now, this is all about your Britain. The disturbing news that one in four teenage boys has committed a crime in this country. Although now busters have stopped making records, this may be much lower. Okay, I've just made myself sound really old, so it's... and I don't even quite believe it. But it's time to get on with...
3: Section one.
1: Yeah, that's our first batch of Bad Week nominees. Steve, it's you.
0: Yes, it's me. Now, following what's become a bit of a tradition on this programme, Van Man will start us off with a burst of sort of vaguely relevant music. Right, Bros, and Drop the Boy, advice which Michael Jackson later took a bit too literally, and on slightly too high a floor of the hotel. Anyway, the candidate here is a small baby who was born recently in Russia to a woman called Maria Yusova. Now, the baby was born at 8 months and at 10,000 feet. Ah, in a plane, you're thinking. Well, no, not quite. The baby was in a plane, as was its mother. In fact, when they were in the plane, they were fine. No, this baby was born as a result of its heavily pregnant mother standing up, opening the plane door, and making a parachute jump. Something her doctors had very specifically warned her not to do when 8 months pregnant. In fact, they told her...
4: Now remember, no parachute jumping.
5: Oh, you're spoiling sport. Not even small one.
4: No, none at all.
5: Not even with a big mat underneath.
4: No.
0: Oh, you see? No. But Maria... Maria, being a romantic, wild, emotional, and frankly extremely stupid woman, ignored them. She told the press,
5: I wanted my baby to have the feeling of flying through the air, and free falling, and give us something really unusual.
0: Yep, unusual we can definitely do.
5: Ah! Babe, the baby's coming!
4: Pull! Pull!
5: Oh, you mean push!
4: No, I mean pull!
5: Pull what?
4: The cord!
5: You don't pull the cord! You cut the cord!
4: Don't cut that cord!
6: It is okay, I have got her.
4: Who are you?
6: I am the father. I wanted to be present at the birth.
0: And amazingly, in the end, it was fine. They had time to quickly get the baby into its own little mini parachute from Baby Gap, and by the time it landed, it had already filled its nappy, as had everybody watching. Mother and baby are doing well, and in fact, they've even come out of it with a bit of money, because BBC One have bought the story for an episode of Holby City. Anyway, Maria explained to the press afterwards,
5: I cried out, help me, help me, and kept my legs tightly together, but there wasn't much more I could do.
0: No. I kept my legs tightly together, approach she should have taken 9 months earlier when she was planning on taking up parachuting in the near future, but that's my candidate, Freefall Maternity Nutter.
1: Oh, well done. Sue Perkins.
3: Hello. Now, this story takes place in Macedonia. That's a jolly little track, isn't it? That's the Macedonian M&M there. Macedonia, home to time-worn historic bazaars, medieval monasteries and beautiful Balkan scenery. Or ethnic tensions, swarthy criminals and murder, depending on whether you read the Lonely Planet guides or the Daily Mail. And it concerns this story, a Macedonian shepherd, Ordan Vandov, from the town of Negotino.
7: Hello there, I am Ordan Vandov.
3: Hello, I'm Sue. Anyway, on this ordinary Macedonian day, ordinary Ordan had been herding his sheep mile after mile down country roads. There they go. Pausing only occasionally to look over his shoulder and laugh at how long the queue of traffic behind him was getting. En route, Ordan took his ordinary flock up to a local vineyard where he started chatting away with the owner, who innocently offered him some leftover pressed grapes for his sheep, and they gratefully tucked in. Ordan decided to take his sheep home, but as he was about to set off, he realized they were staggering around, unable to walk. I could smell that all the way from Macedonia. Oh, yeah. After stopping on the pressed grapes, his sheep were now completely bladed. Okay, they started out sounding like this. And now they were sounding more like this.
8: I love you. You're my best mate. I'll fight you.
3: These effects, of course, are available on the album. Now, that's what I call a vomiting flock 95. Poor Ordan realised he had to get his flock home, so he ended up having to traipse 5 miles to the nearest town, where he had to hire a truck to drive them all back. He said,
9: I've never seen anything like it. They were completely drunk. They couldn't even stand on their own 4 legs.
3: Still, interesting cab ride home, though.
8: That feels sick to my stomach.
10: Which one?
8: All 4 of them.
3: And so off drove the poor hungover sheep, solemnly vowing never again would they get slaughtered. Oh, how wrong can you be? That's my candidate, Ordan the Shepherd and his fuzzled sheep. Well done.
1: I've got a story now from The Express.
3: Single-parent homosexual gypsy asylum seekers can give you diabetes and eat your children.
1: No, not that kind of story from The Express. One you can actually believe. It's been a bad week for Hampshire County Council. I can sense a winner here, because councils are much loved by all of us, and we're very reliant on them, not least for many of our most essential services. Services for which they should be rewarded. This Christmas, for example, in spite of the fact that they leave rubbish all over my street, I still gave my binman a Christmas box. They refused to take it. Apparently it should have been folded in a bin bag with the rest of the cardboard. But this isn't a story about refuse. It's all about the council having to make an embarrassing admission. An admission about some white stripes. There you go, a vaguely relevant sound effect. I say white stripes, actually. It's about white lines. You see, a few weeks ago, the council had white lines painted down the sides of the road in the New Forest village of Baldray. Only when they finished, the residents noticed that on one side of the road, the lines were straight, and on the other side of the road, they were wavy and wobbly and kind of haphazard. So the residents asked the council why, and they said,
11: It's a safety measure.
1: Yeah, which convinced no one. So this week, council leader Ken Thorber was forced to tell the truth, which is nothing but bizarre. Apparently, the plan of the road they'd given the painter had been all crumpled up. Yeah, and confused by it, he thought he had to paint lines where the creases were. Oh, there we go. As Ken put it,
11: The painter followed the instruction, which resulted in a straight line down one side of the road and a wavy line down the other.
1: Yeah, and as the rest of us would put it, Anyway, with such expertise in the map department, it's a good job Hampshire County Council's expert cartographers weren't responsible for the charts of yore.
3: My Sir Walter, that's got to beat to it. Have you returned to your travels in quest to find a new land?
12: I have, my Queen, Your Highness. I have explored strange new worlds. I have sought out new life, new civilization. Have boldly gone where no one has gone before.
3: Yes, I see what you're doing. Stop it. Stop it. This is Elizabethan England, silly.
12: Sorry.
3: I'm a Deep Space Nine fan.
12: Oh, really?
3: Did you find them?
12: Well, we would have done, but the map I was using was folded quite badly, sadly. What I took to be the Americas turned out to be, Gosport. And then the sales failed, so we've just spent 3 weeks touring around the Isle of Wight. Passengers are livid. We've had to give them all free rum and biscuits with weevils in.
3: Oh, love a weevil. Yeah. So you've not brought me gifts of potato and tobacco?
12: Well, I got you a bag of Monster Munch and some fags off the Portsmouth to Shankin Ferry.
3: That's close enough. Good for you.
1: So that's my candidate. Misguided, misdirected, map-reading, cretinous council worker.
0: Good Lord.
1: So that's it, isn't it?
0: That's exactly the end of the first round one. So it's up to Van Man to decide which one will go through to the audience vote at the end of the show. Van Man, who did you like from that lot?
1: Ah.
0: Here is the Russian parachute baby who's got our sympathy and goes forward for...
5: The worst week of the week of all, the Modern Weekly on a week-by-week basis.
10: I can see the head.
0: Anyway, that means it's time for...
3: Section 2.
0: It's Section 2, and our second batch of Bear Week nominees begins with you.
1: Thank you. Now, before my next candidate, I think I should play this.
13: Reasons to be cheerful. Part 3.
1: Because apparently this week, of all weeks, we need to accentuate the positive. Because, ladies and gentlemen, January the 24th, falling this year on Monday just gone, has been officially designated...
14: the most depressing day of the entire year.
1: The most depressing day of the entire year. According, that is, to Dr. Cliff Arnolds, who's a part-time tutor at Cardiff University. He sounds a bit depressed himself. Although that might have quite a lot to do with his Christian name. You know what I mean. It's unlikely that anybody called Cliff would be thinking...
15: Congratulations and jubilation. I want the world to know...
1: that I'm named after him. Cliff reckons there's no single cause for the status of January the 24th. It's depressing due to a combination of factors.
14: Foul weather, debt, fading Christmas memories... failed resolutions and a lack of motivation conspire to depress.
1: In fact, he's worked out an equation to explain it.
14: 1 over 8 times W plus open brackets D minus small d close brackets. 3 over 8 times TQM minus NA.
1: See, perfectly straightforward. What on earth are you talking about?
14: Right. Where W is weather, D is debt minus the money small d during January's payday, and T is the time since Christmas, Q is the period since the failure to quit a bad habit, N stands for general motivational levels, and NA is the need to take action and do something about it.
1: I've got another formula. Welsh nutter plus ridiculous amount of grant money multiplied by too much time on his hands equals go away and do something constructive. Apparently, though, it's all about the effects of the cold, wet January weather after the coziness of Christmas, coupled with the extra money we spend in the sales. And January the 24th is especially dangerous...
14: because it comes exactly a month after the Christmas festivities.
1: Exactly a month. Does it? I'm not sure it does.
14: Merry Christmas, everyone!
5: Turn that off, Cliff! It's not till tomorrow, you moron!
14: Oh, bloody hell, sorry.
1: Anyway, that's my candidate. The worst day of the year!
14: Hooray! It's been a bad week for the pupils of Lemoore High School in Lemoore, California. Their principal has cancelled their spring prom because he disapproved of the raunchy dancing he saw them doing at the last school disco. Hang on, I've seen this movie. You know what this sounds like a job for.

0: Patrick Swayze.
1: Now, it's been a bit of a week for the misuse of choppers. There's a bit of a royal connection here. You know how when you approach a helicopter that's just landed, people have to bow down loads of avoid getting their heads chopped off? Well, turns out Prince Andrew, which is those good old royal days, were still here. Because the hoity-toity commoners of the Royal Audit Commission are quite cross with him for using RAF planes to fly him to and from golf matches. £32,000 worth of taxpayers' money in 1 year, plus other trips. And apart from anything else, it's just not my idea of what the RAF is about.
2: Quiet this morning, Tomkinson?
3: Yes, sir. Too damn quiet.
4: Attention, D Squadron. Bad news, I've read. Prince Andrew's forgotten to get any milk from Tesco's.
3: Roger, Control. Okay, chaps, this is it. Scramble! Scramble!
4: Right here, Jeff. You know the drill. Copy, Red Leader. Target Lazy Royal in sight. We'll pick him up and proceed to target. Watch out! Bandits at 3 o'clock! Bandits at 3 o'clock! It's all right. It's just Prince Harry in his Messerschmitt.
1: See, I don't know what's happened to the royals recently. There's Harry dressed as Rommel, Andrew using the RAF to fly him to golf. You get the impression that the whole family is actually Dom Jolly in prosthetics. Weird, isn't it? Anyway, Andrew wasn't the only person blowing taxpayers' money on helicopters. There was also the police, who spent £10,000 trying to prove you can't control a car properly for eating an apple. Papers had a big go at them, but the police were perfectly in the right, and the woman deserved the fine, because you can't control the vehicle properly with only one hand. I mean, just imagine how the papers would have reacted if the police had caught Abu Hamza at the wheel in the rush hour and failed to prosecute. So, the apple-eating woman, then, is not my candidate. But if you're going to be properly not in control of a car, just an apple in your hand, no, that's feeble. No, what you need to do is go to Germany and say Guten Tag to Julia Bauer of somewhere or other, who was late for work one morning and decided to be a bit more ambitious than just an apple. Yes, the police caught her driving quite fast whilst... there, man? Whilst pouring a bowl of milk and cereal on the passenger seat.
3: Yes,
1: thank you. Yep, that was the reaction of the legal profession when they heard the news. Julia had really gone for it. She'd left the house with a bowl, spoon, milk carton and a big packet of Rice Krispies. She was a bit late. Obviously, she chose Rice Krispies because they're the ones that give you the snap, crackle and... Yeah. And luckily, though, no one was injured, although a small plastic Shrek was later extracted from her left nostril. By her own kids, who've been missing that one for the set. But she's learned her lesson now, and she now starts her day with a full-cooked breakfast, fried up on a camping gas stove perched on the dashboard, while a kettle boils in the cigar lighter and the kippers smoke nicely in the exhaust pipe. So that's my candidate, late for work, German cereal at the wheel woman.
2: Wow. That's the end of section two, I think.
1: Yep, that's the end of the last
2: two,
1: one. Yeah.
2: Bandman, who are you going to choose from that lot?
5: Reasons to be cheerful. Part three.
2: January the 24th.
1: January the 24th. That means that January 24th and the woman who gave birth while parachuting have gone forward for...
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2: So now let's move on to...
7: Section three.
1: It's been a bit of a bad week for Michael Howard because he appears to have signed up Alf Garnett as his election advisor. And he kicked off his whole campaign by claiming there's too many foreigners, a strategy which worked so well for Ian Duncan Smith and William Hague. And by opening his campaign with immigration, he's effectively saying, we're desperate, you silly boo. In fact, some Tories are so desperate that in order to secure a change of government, they're thinking of getting Mark Thatcher to organise a coup. What will happen is he'll bring in the helicopters and Prince Andrew can fly them to destinations all over the country, and bingo, the Tories will hold all the golf courses at least. So, let's not bother with that, let's go elsewhere. Van Man, play the very obvious Link music. And that would be a handy coincidence, because so are we. Well done, Van Man. Any more about San Francisco? Yes, of course, the site of the secret Pentagon tests of the 60s, a joke which listeners to last week's show will get, and everyone else will be as baffled as Michael Howard when he wakes up on May the 6th. Now, it was a bad week. Or a 73-year-old grandmother from San Francisco, who the papers didn't name for safety reasons, frankly, because she had a very nasty experience indeed recently. She was confronted by a burglar, whose name was Juan Garcia Vasquez, And on the basis of that, Toby's been working all week on a characterisation, haven't you, Toby?
3: Yeah, yeah.
1: Good. OK, let's hear it. She was confronted by a burglar.
3: You like the subtlety of my portrayal, don't you?
1: Yeah.
3: I was the RSC.
1: Yeah. So there she was then, in her own living room. It was night time. She was frightened. She was also angry. And underneath, she was thinking hard. But unfortunately, she had a Tom and Jerry video on up much too loud. And found that because of this, she couldn't think straight. Anyway, it was at this point that she was struck by inspiration. And at that point, she turned the video off because it was getting quite annoying and tried again, and she came up with a brilliant idea. The Intel Pentium processor. She'd make a fortune, but sadly someone else had got there first, so she had an even better idea. She looked at the burglar.
0: You love it.
3: I was in the bill as well.
1: And she decided to play along. Take what you want, she said. I am but a defenceless 73-year-old grandmother. And he calmed down. And she went on.
0: I ain't gonna cause trouble.
1: No, of course not. And can I just say, Sue's characterization is right up there with Toby's.
7: Thank you so much. I was in casualty, actually.
1: So what happened was, the burglar calmed down. The burglar calmed down because he realized that she was harmless old lady. He even sat down. And that is when our granny played her masterstroke and started to show him her photographs. It's true, the effect was lethal.
0: This is my grandson at 3 days old. If you look carefully, you can see he's still attached to the parachute. This is my other grandson at 2 weeks.
3: Yeah.
0: This is my granddaughter at 3 years and 5 months. And this is me last Christmas. Look, that's my brother Jack. He's the gay of the family.
1: And the robber, foolishly suckered in by this, got so bored that he fell asleep. What a crime-fighting genius this woman is. So simple and yet so effective. The police surely have to take note here.
0: You'll never take me alive, gringo officer.
6: Hey, come on down here, Jack. You're never going to make it.
0: You'll get back. I am going to
6: guard. Look what I got in my hand, Jack.
0: What is that?
6: My wedding photographs, Jack. All these books of them.
0: No.
6: He's asleep. Send in the chopper.
8: He's not here, Sean. Prince Andrew needed to get to the U.S. Open.
1: Yeah, goddammit. But what a great story. A battling granny, a foiled burglar, and a frightening reminder of just how dull other people's photographs can be. So that's my candidate, the burglar and aesthetizing quick-thinking granny.
3: Toby. It's been a bad week for two ladies by the names of Dee White and Gloria Poole, who live in Bournemouth. And Dee and Gloria were so bored of living in Bournemouth that it appears they would do anything to break the monotony, even going to the lengths of paying £59 each for a mystery tour. And so, full of breathless anticipation, they travelled all the way to Reading, where they got on the bus, which promptly took them to Bournemouth. Which was, unmysteriously enough, a massive disappointment for poor old Dee and Gloria. However, as I read this story, I couldn't help thinking to myself,
9: surely Bournemouth isn't that bad.
3: Yeah, because inside of my head, I sound like Sue Perkins. With a bit of echo on. So, I turned on my computer. Yeah, okay. And I paid a virtual visit via www.bournemouth.gov.uk, where there's an entire web page wholly devoted to
10: latest events in Bournemouth.
3: So I looked at what was on in Bournemouth this weekend, and this is what I found.
9: Events for Friday 28th of January.
10: No events today.
9: Events for Saturday 29th of January.
10: No events today.
9: Events for Sunday 30th of January.
10: No events today.
3: So I was just starting to see a bit of a pattern building up. But then I saw this link.
10: Backing the bid for the London 2012 Olympics.
3: Now, obviously, someone in the council had plans to thrust Bournemouth into the international limelight and create a stir on behalf of our plucky athletes. So I hit the link and I saw.
9: Bournemouth Borough Council is supporting the bid for the London 2012 Olympics.
3: And that was it. Way to go, Bournemouth Borough Council. That's going to give New York, Paris, Madrid and Moscow a few brown singlet bottoms, eh? There was also a link marked
10: Southeast Dorset in 2026, January, public consultation.
3: Now, I like a town that looks ahead. And so eager to glimpse 22 years into the future, I hit that link.
0: The page cannot be found. The page you're looking for might have been removed. Or had its name changed.
11: was temporarily unavailable.
12: There we are. Well, I love that page. So, the future's not looking too bright down there in Bournemouth, and I was starting to think maybe Dee and Gloria had a point. Bournemouth Council have a link on their website called Boredom Buster. Hit that link, and you get a list of estate agents in Bognor. So, there are my candidates, the not very mysterious tourists of Bournemouth.
1: And there's just one little one now. It's time for another.
12: Bad week update.
1: Yeah, 2 years ago we reported on a company that had failed to take into account the way website addresses join words together and form an entirely different set of words. The company was called PowerGen Italia, and their website address...
13: It's coming.
1: Power genitalia. Hey. Anyway, this week we found another one. Pen, P-E-N, island. Pen. Take your time. Things could be worse, though. We also found out that last year a British couple christened their child Drew Peacock. So, that's it then, Van Man. What's your third and final choice of who's going to make it through to the grand final? Right, I think that's the woman from Bournemouth who booked a magical mystery tour that took her to Bournemouth. So she goes through to the final along with the parachute, baby birth, and January the 24th.
14: And so, audience, it's now down to you to decide the winner of...
10: The worst week of the week award awarded weekly on a week-by-week basis.
13: OK, audience, pick up your Iraqi election electronic voting consoles, which have no clue as to which button corresponds to which of the candidates' names, and cast your vote now.
14: Oh, it's official. The votes are in, the votes have been counted, and the count has been voted on. Here to announce the results is the winner of Celebrity Big Brother, Bez.
15: Come on!
1: So, Bez, congratulations. Does winning Big Brother represent a new start for you after your years of rampant drug abuse?
15: Hey, sure, man, sort of something going mental. Oh, no, flashback, horrible flashback. Look at that woman over there, man. I'm that masked, it's like her face is melting. It's horrible, it's grotesque. Her whole face is just hanging right off, man.
1: It's okay, Bez, it's Jackie Stallone.
15: Nice one. Rocky's man, fantastic.
1: Okay, Van Man, the drum roll, please.
15: In third place, yippee-yippee-yay-yay-yay. It's the most depressing day of the year, and that, man. In last second place and all, it's the Bournemouth Day Trip on.
14: Which means that this week's winner is...
15: Twisting me melon, man, it's the Russian parachute mentalist, Munterby, yeah.
13: Well done, runners, Russian parachute, baby birth women. You win this week's Bad Week prize, a round of golf with Prince Andrew in Barbados. Thank you for listening.
15: Goodbye. You have been listening to It's Been a Bad Week, man. What features Steve Hunt, you, Dennis, Mitch, Ben Colby, along with some super kings there. It were written by Catherine, David Sparker, Alan Stafford, Richard Worman, Colin Birch, Mark Gaskins, Solver Davis and Chris Bell and our kid John Holmes. The broadcast assistant with Trudy Stevens. The producer with Nick Kennedy, executive producer Willis and Steve. It's been a bad week as a Teledo production for BBC Radio 2.
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Tales of the Texas Rangers, starring Joel McRae as Ranger Jace Pearson. Another authentic reenactment of a case transcribed from the files of the Texas Rangers.

0: Names, dates, and places in the following story are fictitious for obvious reasons. 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
1: 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And then there's the program with a heart, Strike It Rich. 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And for more fun, listen for Bob and Ray, those two zany comics. Then there's Music and Charm with Dave Garraway. So remember, every day, Monday through Friday, chase your blues away with the wonderful daytime programs on this station of the NBC Radio Network. And now, here's today's adventure with the Tales of the Texas Rangers.
0: And now, from the files of the Texas Rangers, the case called Little Sister.
2: It is a Thursday afternoon in September 1947. 4 miles east of Winston, Texas, a 17-year-old girl gets off a bus. She wears a cheap red satin dress, spike-heel patent leather shoes, and carries an imitation alligator suitcase. She trudges up a dirt road to a ramshackle house. In the yard, a younger girl is pouring slops from a bucket into a pig trough.
3: Hi, Buna.
4: Who are you? How come you know my name?
3: How do you like that? The kid don't even know her own sister.
4: Huh?
3: Yeah. Only it ain't Billy Sue now. That's a hick name. You just call me Billy.
4: You changed. Your hair used to be brown.
3: I fixed it up a little. You like it, baby?
4: Yeah, it's real pretty.
3: I ain't the only one's changed. When I left here 3 years ago, you was a scrawny little kid. You sure filled out.
4: I'm 15 now.
3: And you could pass for 18. Yeah. Bet they'd even think you was 19. Where's Pa?
4: I drunk somewhere, I reckon. He ain't been home in near a week.
3: Yeah. He's one ain't changed none. Where you get them pigs? Pa steal them?
4: Stole a sow. She had a litter. Billy Sue...
3: Billy.
4: Billy, that dress you got on...
3: Nice, ain't it?
4: Sure looks pretty. You reckon I could touch it just once?
3: Sure, baby. You touch it all you want.
4: Oh, feels so smooth.
3: I bought it in Oklahoma City.
4: You been all the way up there?
3: I've been lots of places since I left here. I got myself married, too.
4: Married? Where's your husband?
3: Him. I walked out on him. He was a no-good bum, just like Pa.
4: Oh. That sure is a pretty dress you got.
3: Yeah. Phew. This dump gives me the creeps. It's just like I did 3 years ago. It even smells the same.
4: What'd you come back for?
3: To fetch you.
4: Me? What for?
3: You're gonna help me. We're going to make a lot of money, you and me.
4: How?
3: I'll tell you all about it later. First, we go in town and get you a new dress.
4: You going to buy me a dress like the one you got?
3: That'll be just the beginning, baby. You're going to have 10 dresses as soon as we knock over a few movie houses.
4: Movie houses? What you talking about?
3: You'll see what I mean. Come on, baby. We got a lot of things to do for tonight.
4: Sick in the stomach. Reckon I'm scared some.
3: Sure. I was scared, too, first time I pulled a job. You'll get over it.
4: Don't go so fast. I can't walk good in these high heels.
3: You'll get used to them, baby, and that dress sure makes you look great. You pass for 19 easy. You remember everything I told you?
4: Reckon so. Billy Sue...
3: I told you to quit calling me Billy Sue.
4: Billy, suppose somebody sees me that knows me.
3: Forget it. You're 40 miles away from Winston. Anyhow, nobody'd know you in that dress. Okay, there's the movie house. You going up to the ticket window?
4: You're going to be right behind me now, where you sit.
3: Yeah, don't you look back at me or nothing. Don't even let on you know me.
4: I won't.
3: I'll keep going.
4: Billy, suppose they catch
3: you. They ain't going to get close to us. I've done this so many times I could work it in my sleep.
4: But suppose when I ask her for change, she's got it.
3: How many times I got to tell you?
4: She ain't gonna have change. Manager comes out every half hour or so and gets the money and puts it in the safe. Now stop moving.
5: Okay, Billy. One ticket.
6: That's the sash, please. Oh, don't you have nothing smaller than that?
4: That's all I got.
6: Well, I ain't got change for a $20 bill. I'll have to call the manager. Mr. Bob, I need change for a $20 bill. Yes, sir. You bring it right down. You want to step aside and let the lady behind get her ticket?
5: One, please. Thanks. Here you are. Thanks.
7: Something I do for you, ma'am?
4: Yeah, leave that safe open and put your hands up.
7: What?
4: This is a stick-up, Buster.
7: Look, you can't get
4: away
7: with...
4: Now, give me the money out of that safe and don't try nothing funny or I'll blow your head off.
7: Now, look,
4: get moving!
7: All right, all right. Yeah.
4: Now, you get over in that corner and turn your back.
7: So, what are you going to do?
4: Just get over there and turn around. That's right. This is what I'm going to do! And one more. That'll keep your mouth shut for a while.
8: Main teacher will be open about 10 minutes.
4: There's
8: plenty of room in the lobby.
4: Come on, baby, let's go.
6: Hey, ain't you going away?
4: No, I changed my mind.
2: The robbery was discovered a few minutes after the departure of the two girls. The deputy sheriff of that area was summoned and assistance was requested from the Texas Rangers. 40 minutes after the crime was reported, Rangers Jace Pearson and Clay Morgan reached the theater.
9: Report to the cashier could tell us about it, Jace.
10: That's probably her talking to those people just inside the door.
9: Yeah, let us through here. Let us through, please.
10: Evening, ma'am. Are you the cashier here?
4: Oh, yes, I am, Ranger. Now, I can tell you everything that happened. It was terrible. It was just terrible.
10: Uh-huh. Is the deputy around, ma'am?
4: Well, no, he didn't. He took poor Mr. Bob down to the hospital, but I can tell you all about it. Just the way it happened. I was the only one seeing them both, and I was just telling these people here. I was in the ticket booth, and...
10: If you don't mind, maybe we'd better go someplace a little more private.
4: Well, we could go up to Mr. Bob's office. I don't reckon he'd mind.
10: That'll be fine. We'd like to see the office anyhow.
4: It was just awful, Ranger. The nerve of them two little old hussies.
11: How'd you know it was two of them?
4: Well, I seen them. The one went in, and when she come out, the two of them went off together. Well, I might have been killed.
10: Yes, ma'am. Everything in this office been left just as it was?
4: Well, there was a few people in here before the deputy come. We had to get poor Mr. Bob out of here, you know.
10: Uh-huh. Take a look around, Clay. See if you can find anything.
11: Okay.
10: You get a good look at both these girls, ma'am?
4: I sure did, Ranger. I'd know them any place.
10: Suppose you tell me what they looked like.
4: Well, the little one, she was the one come up to the window first and gave me the $20 bill. She had on a loud green dress, and she's all painted up like a... Well, you know what I mean.
10: Yeah. Well, how old would you say she was?
4: Well, not very old. 16, 17 at the most. I remember wondering how she come to have a $20 bill.
10: Mm-hmm. And the other one was older?
4: Yeah, I reckon she was. She was real hard-looking, and she had blonde hair. Of course, it wasn't natural blonde. I could tell that right away.
10: Anything else you could remember about them?
4: Well, no, except they looked a little bit alike, not counting the older one's dyed hair, of course.
9: Not much around, Jay. Some bloodstains over in the corner. Manager must have taken quite a rap on the head.
4: Oh, he did. Poor Mr. Bob. When he come to, he looked so awful, like a walk-in ghost. Of course, it wasn't walk-in, but that's the way he looked.
10: Do you remember which direction the girls took when they left the theater?
4: Indeed, I do. They went down toward Grossman's drugstore.
10: Thanks. You have a key to this office, ma'am?
4: Why, yes, downstairs in my purse.
10: Would you mind getting it? We'd like to lock the room up till we get a lab crew here.
4: All right, Ranger. You sure there ain't nothing else you want to ask me?
10: Not right now, ma'am.
4: Oh, well, I'll be right back in just a minute.
9: She'll sure have something to talk about for a while.
10: Yeah.
9: What do you want to do after we close off the room, Jace? Check the area around the theater?
10: Uh-huh. Somebody might have seen the girls when they left here. Maybe they haven't had a chance to get too far away yet. We didn't have to check far. News of the robbery had gotten around. A witness who'd been standing outside the drugstore was positive he'd seen the girls drive away in a blue four-door sedan. The record showed that a car of that description had been reported stolen from a service station in Winston at 5 that afternoon. We were fairly sure this was the getaway car and alerted all units. Following morning, we took statements from witnesses, including the injured theater manager. At 2 p.m., we received word that the car had been found parked on a side street in Farrell, Texas, 60 miles away. We went there and began looking over the car. Clay, come here and take a look.
9: What'd you find, Jason?
10: Lubrication sticker on the door frame. Car was greased yesterday in Winston. Speedometer read 3250 then. They only put 102 miles on the car after they stole it.
9: It's just 100 miles back to Winston. They didn't make any side trips.
10: I reckon not. See what you can find here in front, Clay. I'll go over the back seat.
9: Right. Blonde hair stuck in this upholstery. There's a cigarette butt on the floor. Enough lipstick on it to start a cosmetic factory.
10: No doubt about it now. This was their getaway car, all right?
9: Young punks. That cashier at the theater was right. They did have a lot of nerve. Probably more nerve than brains.
10: I don't know. It's a pretty slick timing to catch the manager while he had the safe open. Well, there's not much back here. You nearly finished?
9: Yeah, just about. As soon as I checked this... Hey, Jace. Here's some string.
10: Let's see it. The way it's knotted, looks like it was around the box.
9: Yeah, could have been something these kids were carrying when they got into the car.
10: Yeah. Well, let's get over to the hotel and start asking questions.
9: You figure they might have stayed here in town last night?
10: I don't know, but that's something we're going to find out. We went to the hotel. Nobody answering the girl's description had registered there. We drove back toward Winston, checking motels along the way. 5 miles from the place where the car was abandoned, we got our break. The owner of the Half Moon Motel, a man named Jensen, told us the girls had been there the night before.
11: You just step this way, Rangers. I got the card in the office. I wrote the license number down myself.
10: What time did the girls check in last night?
11: Well, it's long about midnight. They woke me up, they did. Of course, in this business, you get woke up pretty near every night. Let me see. I got the cards right here in this box here. You know, I don't like to be nosy, but these gals done something wrong.
10: They might be the ones who held up a movie theater last night.
11: Is that so? Well, you know, I kind of thought that blonde gal was no good.
10: What made you think that?
11: Yeah, the kind of talk she was using. And I could smell liquor on her 10 foot away. Cheap stuff it was, too.
10: You find their card yet, Mr. Jensen?
11: Hmm? Oh, yes. Let's see here. Here it is. Helen and Agnes Wilson.
9: Probably using phony names, Jason.
10: Yeah, but the license number on this card's the same as the one on the stolen car. Can you show us the room where the girls slept last night, Mr. Jensen?
11: Yeah, I'd be glad to, Ranger. You just come along. They had cabin 3. It's right across the way. You know that blonde, she talked like she's been around. But the little one, why, shoot, I wouldn't think she'd been nowhere.
10: Why do you say that?
11: Well, the way she was gawking and fidgeting around in that flashy green dress she was wearing. And when I took him to the cabin, she ran right to the mirror and started looking at herself. Just like she hadn't had the dress long. Here we are.
10: Uh-oh.
11: What's the matter, Ranger?
10: You cleaned the room up.
11: Oh, gotta keep him clean. The fella had the business for me. He wasn't so particular. Had to have the exterminators out here 3 times.
10: Where'd you put the trash you took out of this room, Mr. Jensen?
11: Well, there's one box out here. Hey, there, it's down at the corner of the next cabin. The other one's back by the incinerator. My wife was fixing to burn it. I'll see if I can stop her.
10: Thanks. Come on, Clay. We'll go through this box in the meantime.
11: Won't be but a minute, Ranger.
9: I'll empty it, Jason. Boy, the things people throw away. Toothbrushes, combs. Hey, look at this. Cardboard box with an old shirt and a pair of jeans inside.
10: Now, wait a minute. Let me see that. Remember the wrapping string you found in the car? It was knotted just about right to fit around this box.
9: Yeah, and these old clothes, about the size a kid might wear.
10: Something else under this tissue paper. Price tag. Size 12, $6.95. Might have been a dress.
9: Close the box a second, Jace. There's a name printed on the outside.
10: Morrison's Department Store, Winston.
9: Well, the car was stolen in Winston. If this box did belong to the girl, seems like they spent a little bit of time there.
10: Yeah, reckon we've got to get over there ourselves.
11: I'm sorry, Rangers. My wife's already burned that other box of trash.
10: That's all right, Mr. Jensen. I think we found what we want. In fact, it might be just what we want.

0: In a moment, we will continue with Tales of the Texas Rangers, starring Joel McRae as Ranger Jace Pearson.
1: In the armed forces of our country today, 40,000 women are working side by side with the young men of our country, filling important, highly specialized jobs of all kinds. To complete the great defense structure we are building to guard our country's freedom, 72,000 more women are needed in all branches of the service by the middle of the year. Women play an important part in the work of all our American armed forces. The Air Force, for example, has discovered that nearly three-quarters of its different jobs can be done by women. And the woman in uniform holds a proud position, absolutely equal with men in pay, benefits, and opportunities for training and travel. The requirements? She must be between the ages of 18 and 34, in good health and without dependent children. Young women with college degrees or the equivalent may qualify for officers' commissions. Registered nurses and medical specialists also receive commissions and are urgently needed. If you can qualify, you'll be doing a service to your country and yourself by enlisting now in the American Armed Forces. And now back to Tales of the Texas Rangers.
0: We continue now with Tales of the Texas Rangers and our authentic story, Little Sister.
2: It was late in the evening when we arrived in Winston. We checked into the hotel, and at 9 the next morning, we headed for Morrison's department store. Inquiries proved that the price tag we had found in the motel trash box had come from a dress purchased in the store. The manager directed us to a Miss Daisy Riddell, who ran the dress department. We waited while she finished with a customer.
3: Here's your change, Mrs. Dorothy.
4: Oh, I'm sure you like your dress.
3: Goodbye. I'm sorry I kept you waiting, Ranger, but it's Saturday. You know, we're always so busy on Saturday.
2: That's all right, Miss Riddell.
3: You just call me Miss Daisy. Everybody in town does. What can I do for you?
2: The manager said this price tag came from your department.
3: Well, let me see. $6.95. Yes, that's ours. One of our less expensive numbers.
2: We think a young girl we're looking for bought it here. We thought you might be able to help us.
3: Oh, do you have any idea when she bought it?
5: We're pretty sure it was Thursday, ma'am.
3: Thursday? Well, let me see. That was day before yesterday. You remember what color the dress was?
2: It was probably green.
3: Green. Would you step over here with me, Ranger? We don't sell many of these $6.95 models. In fact, we've had a dreadful time selling them. Between you and me, I don't know what ever possessed Mr. Morrison to buy them. Was it a dress like this one?
2: We've never seen the dress, but I think it'd be a brighter green.
3: Well, I see. Now, what about this one?
5: Yeah. Yeah, that looks more like our girl's speed, doesn't it, Jace?
2: Uh-huh. Fits in pretty well with the descriptions we've heard.
3: Well, I think I could help you, Ranger.
2: We certainly appreciate it, Miss Daisy.
3: She came in Thursday afternoon around 3:30, I think it was, with her sister.
5: You remember their names, ma'am?
3: Well, yes, I do. It's Simpson. The younger one's Buna, and the older one's, Billy Sue, I think.
5: Did the sister have blonde hair?
3: Bleached blonde. She was so particular about the dress she picked out for the younger girl, and you should have seen the thing she was wearing.
2: You know these girls pretty well?
3: Well, I knew their mother when she was alive. She'd come into the store once in a while.
2: Their father's still alive?
3: Well, I wouldn't know. I wouldn't be surprised if he'd killed himself with drink.
2: Do you have any idea where their house is?
3: Well, the family used to live here in town, but it seems to me I've heard they live out on one of the hills near town. Now, I don't know just where, though.
2: Would you know anybody who might be able to give us a lead on where the girls have gone?
3: Gone? Our Rangers, as far as I know, they're still around.
2: What makes you think that?
3: The little one, Buna. She was in here yesterday, just before closing time. She bought...
5: Yes, ma'am?
3: Well, she bought an undergarment. So they must still be around.
2: Uh-huh. Well, thanks very much, Miss Daisy.
3: I hope I've been able to help you some, Rangers.
2: I think you have, ma'am. Let's go play. We checked with the sheriff's office and learned that the Simpsons lived on a hill overlooking the main highway, 4 miles east of Winston. We drove there and went up to the door.
5: Must be somebody inside, Jay. Smoke's coming out the chimney.
2: Yeah. Stand clear when I open the door. That blonde might get ideas about using her gun.
5: Yeah, it's empty.
2: Uh-huh.
5: Somebody's been eating, though. Looks like they left in the middle of a meal.
2: Yeah, one plate. Could have been the father.
5: Maybe. Then I wonder where he could have...
6: Hey, Jase. Out that window.
2: Hmm? I don't see anything.
6: She just ducked behind that shed. I think it was the little one.
2: Come on, let's go out the back.
6: Don't see her going up the hill. She must still be back in that shed.
2: Buna, come on out here. All right, Clay, you start around that way. I'll take this side.
6: Okay.
2: Clay?
7: Little devil!
2: Stab me with a pitchfork.
8: You get away from me! I'll stick you, too!
2: Did she get your bad?
6: No, just in the arm.
2: Going back to the car. I'll take care of her.
8: You stay away from me!
6: You sure you don't want me to stick around?
2: No, you better get something on that arm. I'll manage.
6: All right. Be careful, Jay. She's a mean one.
2: Yeah. All right, give me that pitchfork, Buna.
8: Don't you come no closer, you get!
2: Give it to me!
8: Oh, you made me tear my dress.
2: You shouldn't be so handy with pitchforks. Get rid of this right now.
8: A dress. You made me tear my pretty dress.
2: Where's your sister, Buna? Where's Billy Sue?
8: She ain't here. Oh, my dress.
2: Come on, Buna. You're going into town with us.
8: I ain't.
2: Come on.
8: I ain't going. I go nowhere.
2: Yes, you are. If I have to carry you.
8: Put me down. Put me down. Put me down.
2: In a minute, Buna. As soon as I help you over to the car. We drove Buna back to town and sent a man to cover the Simpson house in case Billy Sue showed up. As soon as Clay had his arm checked by a doctor, we took Buna to a quiet office in the county courthouse and began questioning her. We convinced her we knew she and her sister had held up the movie theater. When she realized that her sister was free and she alone would be punished, her resentment toward Billy Sue began growing.
8: That dirty Billy Sue, she got me into this.
2: Where is she, Buna?
8: I don't know. Dirty Billy Sue ran out and left me.
5: When'd she run out on you?
8: Morning after we stole the money from the movie house. Told me I was going to have 10 dresses just like this one. And then run out on me.
2: Why'd she do that?
8: On account of that dirty Tim. Hadn't been for him, we'd still be together, not have my new dresses.
5: Who's Tim?
8: Some friend of Billy Sue's husband. We see him in Farrell right after we got rid of the car we had.
2: She planned to meet him there?
8: No, she just run into him. Went off a nut about him. They got half drunk and Billy Sue told Tim she wanted him to work with us. He said he wasn't going to work with no kid like me, and they drove me back to Winston, and Billy Sue made me get out.
2: Are they around Winston now?
8: I don't know. Reckon they took off someplace. They're still half drunk. What you going to do with me? You going to put me in jail?
2: No, you're going to be sent someplace you should have been a long time ago, to school.
8: School? I don't want to go to no school. Oh, that dirty Billy Sue, she got me into this. She better not come around me again.
2: Before you ran into Tim, did Billy Sue have any ideas about the next movie house you were going to hit?
8: Yeah, we was going to get a big one Sunday night, a real big one. Billy Sue figured we'd get close to $300.
5: Where was this?
8: Over to Ogden. It's going to be easy.
5: There's a lot of movie houses in Ogden. Which one was she talking about?
8: She said it was the biggest one in town. That's all I know. You going to catch Billy Sue?
2: I hope so, Buna.
8: I hope you do, too. I hope you catch her and that dirty Tim both. Serve them good.
2: All right, Buna. Now, Ranger Morgan will take you over to the sheriff's office. You'll be staying there till they come from the school to pick you up.
8: Hey, they gonna let me wear my dress at that school?
2: They'll give you another dress.
8: Yeah, I know. Some kind of uniform. And this here's the only real dress I ever had. Sure was pretty before it got all tore up.
2: Put out an all-points bulletin on Billy Sue and her male companion. Then we drove to Ogden and checked the movie theaters. The largest was the Rio. The next day, Sunday, as soon as the theater opened at 1 p.m., we began to set our trap. We stationed a deputy sheriff outside the theater, and we instructed the cashier on what to do and asked the manager to stay away from the entrance and out of sight. Clay and I sat alone in the manager's office and waited. Nothing happened all afternoon. A few minutes before the last show started that evening, we were still waiting.
5: 10:15, Jase. Cashier's due to close the ticket booth in 20 minutes.
2: There's still time for Billy Sue and her boyfriend to turn up. You sure you got that safe fixed so you can open it easy?
5: Yeah. You know, Jase, I've been thinking. Maybe we shouldn't have let the cashier in on this deal. She might tip him off by acting kind of nervous.
2: The deputy will grab him before they get away. Kind of hope they go through with the job, though. I might get a good, clear case against this girl.
5: We're still not sure she's going to show.
2: No, but that could be it.
5: I'll get it. Yeah?
6: Uh-huh. Hold on a second. His man at the ticket window, Jase, gave the cashier a $100 bill.
2: Tell her say the manager will be down with the change.
6: Tell him the manager will come right down. Well, looks like we might see Billy Sue any second now.
2: Uh-huh. You ready with the safe?
6: Yeah. You better grab her quick when she comes in. I'm going to feel like a shooting gallery with my back facing that gun of hers.
2: I'll give you the word when to open the safe. Be sure you make plenty of noise doing it.
6: I'm ready.
2: She's coming. Open the safe.
8: Put your hands up, Buster. Don't touch what?
2: Give me that gun.
8: Jimmy Gordon.
2: Give it to me.
8: Cop, lousy cop.
2: All right, Billy Sue. Now, let's go downstairs. I want to meet your boyfriend.
8: My name ain't Billy Sue. It's Billy.
6: Well, whatever it is, let's get going.
8: How'd you know I was going to hit this place?
2: We had an idea you would.
8: I know. It was that no-good sister of mine, Buna. She come and told you, didn't she?
2: Never mind who told us.
8: I shouldn't have fooled with her, a kid like that. I must have been crazy.
5: You were crazy, all right, the day you started robbing movie houses.
8: Yeah? Well, you ain't got me yet.
2: Oh, would you? Yeah. I think maybe you better put on these braces.
8: That no-good little Buna. She done this. I should have known better than taking a chance with her.
2: Yeah. Next time you have a chance, let's hope you really know better. Mm-hmm.

0: In just a moment, we will tell you the results of the case you have just heard.
1: 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Be sure to hear The First Nighter, starring Barbara Luddy and Olin Soule in a light comedy drama. Then it's Stars in Khaki and Blue, featuring talented members of the armed forces with a well-known guest MC. And be sure to hear the hilarious Phil Harris and Alice Faye show, featuring the comedy antics of Frankie Remley, Julius Abruzzo, and Brother William. Remember, too, that Theater Guild on the Air will bring you Dear Brutus, starring Madeline Carroll, David Niven, and Angela Lansbury. Today's Theater Guild on the Air play is a delightful fantasy that's sure to please you. Yes, Sunday is fun day on NBC because of the many fine shows sent your way to add to your listening pleasure. Later tonight, you'll want to hear Jack Parr and the $64 question, as Jack asks the questions and gives away the money. So remember, for fine entertainment all the rest of the day, stay tuned to this station of the NBC Radio Network. And now, back to the conclusion of today's Texas Rangers adventure.
0: And now, here are the results of the case you have just heard.
2: Buna and Billy Sue Simpson were sent to the state school for girls. On Billy Sue's 18th birthday, she was transferred to Gorey Women's Prison to begin a 7-year term for armed robbery and assault. Tim Walsh, the man who assisted in the attempted holdup of the Rio Theater, received a prescribed jail term. The father of the two girls was located and received a sentence for child abandonment and negligence.
0: Next week, Joel McRae in another authentic reenactment of a case from the files of the Texas Rangers.

0: Joel McRae will soon be seen in San Francisco Story, a Warner Brothers release. Virginia Gregg played the part of Billy Sue Simpson, and Buna Simpson was Marion Richmond. Clay Morgan was played by Herb Ellis. Others in the cast were Betty Lou Gerson, Tony Barrett, and Howard McNair. Technical advisor was Captain M.T. Lone Wolf Gonzalez of the Texas Rangers. This story was transcribed and adapted by Charles E. Israel, and the program was produced and directed by Stacy Keach. Hal Gibney speaking.
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3: We present King Street Jr., created by Jim Eldridge and written by Paul Copley, starring Carl Howman as Philip Sims and James Grout as Mr. Beeston, the head teacher.
4: Hello there.
5: Hello, Mr. Ridley.
4: Policing the bridge this afternoon, then?
5: That's in trying to keep warm, yes.
4: Kids all gone home?
5: Just about, I think. Unless one of them's fallen into this trench of yours.
4: Oh, I hope not. We're starting to fill in now.
5: Oh, that's good news.
4: Yeah. Can't wait to see the back of us, eh?
5: Well, what with teachers off sick with flu and your lot digging this pavement up, it's been a difficult week.
4: Yeah, I expect so. Oh, you fancy one of these cigars?
5: No, not for me, thanks.
4: Oh, suit yourself.
5: Yeah, we'll be away from here by tomorrow, my friend. Monday morning, that old cast iron plate will be a bridge to somebody else's establishment. You're obviously kept pretty busy.
4: Oh, you better believe it. Cable TV, gas pipes, drain pipes. Digging up this borough is what pays my men and keeps me in cigars, if you know what I mean.
5: You know the area well, then?
4: Well, I should do. Lived here all my life.
5: Have you?
4: Yeah. I know King Street very well. As a matter of fact...
5: Excuse me, Mr. Ridley. May! May, where have you been? Are you all right?
6: Yes, Mr. Sims. All right.
5: I thought you'd have gone home by now.
6: My coat, Mr. Sims. Lou's coat. Gone.
5: You lost your coat, but you're wearing it.
6: Yeah. Found my coat now.
5: Don't you have your own peg in the cloakroom?
6: Yeah. Own peg. May Mao Lee. Own peg.
5: And your coat wasn't there?
6: No, not there. Empty peg.
5: Still, you found it in the end.
6: Found it in

0: dustbin.
1: You found your coat in the dustbin?
0: Yeah, with rubbish.
2: No, excuse me, but I think somebody would you.
1: What? Where?
0: Look, Auntie, over there. Auntie, waiting for me.
2: Ah, yeah, well, look, go on, off you go then. And be careful over the bridge.
0: Bye, Mr. Sims.
2: Goodbye, May. And have a good weekend.
3: You get them from all over nowadays, don't you?
1: What?
2: Oh, you mean May.
3: You're her teacher, then?
2: She's in my class.
3: Well, she doesn't speak English very well, does she?
2: Well, give her a chance. She hasn't been over here very long.
1: Where's she from?
2: Hong Kong.
1: Oh.
2: Just joined her family. They run the takeaway in the high street.
3: Oh, yeah, I know the one. Well, can't stand around here chatting. And you all want to get back in the warm.
2: Yes, you can say that again. Good night.
3: Night.
4: I do hope he isn't going to be long. I have a meeting at the vicarage at 4:30 to discuss music for Christmas.
5: Oh, yes, it's a very popular, Mrs. Roden.
4: Mr. Lord.
5: Anyway, don't go on at me. I'm not mad about hanging around after school, particularly on a Friday.
4: I fail to see what can be so important that I can't wait till Monday.
6: Excuse me, I'm absolutely parched.
5: There's a full pot. I've just made it.
6: Oh, well done, Mr. Long. Wonders never cease.
4: Have you any idea why he's asked us to stay on, Miss Lewis?
6: Afraid not. I haven't seen him since lunchtime. He's had governors with him all afternoon.
4: Oh.
6: Tea, Mrs. Rod?
4: I would love some if I could find my cup and saucer.
5: I've told you. It's bound to be here somewhere. You haven't looked properly.
4: I have scoured every inch of this staff room, Mr. Long, and it is not here.
6: Use Miss Reed's. She won't mind.
4: I would prefer not to.
5: You'll be quite safe, Mrs. Rod. Flu germs can't possibly survive my brew.
4: My concern, Mr. Long, is for my cup and saucer. Mm. Oh, what is the time now, Miss Lewis?
6: Just gone four.
2: Any tea left? It's freezing out there.
5: Help yourself.
2: Thanks. Mrs. Patterson not back yet?
6: Haven't seen her.
5: Where's she been?
6: To the hospital with Kirsty Collins.
5: Eh?
2: Kirsty fainted in the playground at the end of lunchtime.
6: Yeah, she was hyperventilating.
2: Yeah, we had to call an ambulance.
7: Evening all.
6: Oh, yeah.
7: As you were, everyone. I'm sorry to keep you waiting, but it's been one of those days.
4: That's my cup and saucer.
7: What?
4: What are you doing with my cup and saucer?
7: Oh, it's yours, is it?
4: You know very well it is.
7: Emergency, Mrs. Rudd. I needed an extra cup for my visitors, and, well, I popped in here and picked up the first one to hand. Well, I knew you wouldn't mind.
4: But I've been looking everywhere.
7: I'm sure you have, and, well, here it is. Thank you.
4: Thank you. You haven't even bothered to wash it up.
7: Yes, well, let's get on, shall we?
5: Yes, please.
7: Before I come to my main theme, I want to thank you all for pitching in this week. I know it hasn't been easy for you, particularly as Miss Reed has now gone down with flu. However, the good news is that, A, Mrs. Hardesty will be back with us on Monday, and B, extra gate duty is cancelled as from now.
6: Oh, what a relief.
7: Mr. Ridley, the public works contractor, has personally assured me that come Monday, his men and machinery will have disappeared from King Street to dig up someone else's road and pavement. And so access to school will be back to normal.
8: Oh, sorry I'm late.
7: Come in, Mrs. Patterson.
2: How did you get on?
6: How's Kirsty?
8: Oh, she's feeling a lot better, but her mother didn't turn up at the hospital till 3:30.
2: She should never have sent Kirsty to school with that cough.
7: Yes, I agree, but thanks for looking after her, Mrs. Patterson.
8: Oh, that's all right.
7: Anyway, you're back just in time to hear the main reason why I asked everyone to stay on for a while.
5: We've all got a pay rise.
7: Oh, if only, Mr. Long. I wanted to let you know that we could be in for a rather special visit on Monday.
8: Oh, really?
7: Mrs. Stone had a phone call today from an old boy of King Street, a very old boy, actually, who's over here on a flying visit from the Far East, where he's lived for many years. And it seems he hasn't been back to England for ages, and, well, he rang to ask if he might pay us a brief visit.
8: What's so special about him?
7: I didn't speak to him, but according to Mrs. Stone, he does sound somewhat unusual for an ex-King Street pupil.
6: In what way?
7: Well, she says he sounds quite formal, you know, posh even, and apparently he's in shipping.
2: Are you sure he's got the right school?
7: I do hope so, Mr. Sims, because he also told Mrs. Stone that he would like to make some kind of donation to the school.
8: What sort of donation?
7: Well, I've no idea.
5: If he's in shipping and he's got money.
7: Exactly.
4: He wants to make a donation, you say?
5: Hands off, Mrs. Rod. My classroom needs a new roof.
6: Now, if we're talking buildings, would he care to fund a nursery unit?
8: I second that.
2: A specialist English teacher for the ESL kids will be
7: there. Now, hang on, hang on. Don't get too excited. We don't know what he has in mind.
5: What's his name?
7: Harper. Harold Harper.
5: Doesn't ring any bells.
2: Anyway, you think we should all do our best to make Mr. Harper as welcome as possible.
7: That would be an excellent idea, Mr. Sims. After all, he's come a very long way.
6: no. Who's this? Hello, 7243.
9: Oh, Miss Lewis. Look, I'm awfully sorry to bother you on a Sunday. Oh,
6: that's all right, Mr. Beeston. Just a sec. Mother's upstairs having a nap, so my time's my own.
9: Small problem, I'm afraid.
6: Really?
9: Yes, it's this blasted contractor Ridley. He's just been on the phone. They've encountered a collapsed drain outside the school.
6: Oh, no.
9: And whilst repairing that, they've come across a leaking water main. I did point out that that's probably quite normal.
6: The trench hasn't been filled in, then?
9: Oh, not only that, it's now deeper and wider.
6: So we still have to police the bridge into school for him?
9: I'm afraid so. And the thing is, I have to take my car into the garage tomorrow. Something wrong with the clutch. They don't open till 8.
6: Oh, it's no problem, Mr. Beeston. I'll be at school about 7:45 and I'll organise whatever must be organised.
9: I'm so sorry about this.
6: Oh, don't be. I'm your deputy. It's my job.
9: Yes, I know, but you have your hands full at home. How is your mother, by the way?
6: Up and down. On the up at the moment.
9: Oh, good, good. Well, thanks, Miss Lewis. I'll see you in the morning.
6: Yes.
9: Before assembly, God willing.
10: Morning, Mr. Sims.
1: Oh, morning.
10: Oh, a very cold one it is, too.
1: This was all supposed to be finished.
10: Didn't we all? Burst water main now.
1: Oh, I knew it was too good to be true. How much longer are we going to be stuck with this gate duty?
10: I'll try and find out. I just saw the contractor arrive. Expensive car.
1: Oh, yes. Self-made man, Mr. Ridley. Actually, you know, he may well have attended King Street.
10: Really?
1: Yes, he's local. Started to tell me on Friday, but we were interrupted.
11: Mr. Sims!
1: Oh, morning, Trish. Sophie?
11: There's somebody in your classroom, Mr. Sims.
1: What?
11: They're not supposed to be in the classroom, are they, Mr. Sims? Not before the bell.
1: Yes, all right, thank you, girls. I'll be on my way there anyway.
11: Shall we come with you, sir?
1: No, thank you. Off you go.
11: Right, sir.
10: An intruder?
1: Somebody cuddling the radiator, I should think. See you later.
10: Yeah, see you. Oh, excuse me, Mr. Ridley. Could I have a word with you, please?
12: Certainly, my dear. What can I do for you?
10: Can you give me some idea how long this job is going to take, please?
12: All over by the shouting.
10: Good. And when exactly do you expect to finish?
12: ASAP, my dear. Don't you worry. I'm keeping a personal eye on things.
10: I see. I mean, all this mud.
12: Oh, dear. We can't have you getting your shoes dirty, can we?
10: Well, it's slippery. And yes, it will get trodden into the building. We have a visitor arriving late, and the school may as well look reasonably spruce.
12: Visitor? Well, for a council?
10: No, nothing like that. He's an ex-pupil, actually. You may remember him if you attended King Street.
12: Oh, I didn't. I went to Lodge Road RC. Now defunct. But I knew all the kids round here. What's this fella called, then?
10: Harper's his name. He's in shipping, it seems.
12: Harper? Harper?
10: Mm. Yes, that's it. Harold Harper. Do you know him?
12: Good Lord. Harold Harper. If this is who I think it is, he used to live opposite our house when we were kids.
10: Really?
12: They had two furnished rooms over the laundry. Lord Harold of Harp, we called him. He went about sounding like little Lord Fauntleroy.
10: I don't suppose he could help that.
12: Well, well. He's turned up, has he? Harold the Posh.
10: It seems he's done quite well abroad.
12: Done better than his father, then. Bailiffs in every other week. They hadn't a pot to piss in. Oh, excuse my French. All ran away, of course, when the war started.
10: Yes, well, he'd be all of 10 or 11 years old then, wouldn't he?
12: What?
10: I don't suppose the army was enlisting children, even posh ones, do you?
12: Yeah. Jim, a couple of buckets of water over here. We've a chinless wonder turning up. His shiny shoes.
1: Now, what's going... Oh, it's you, May.
13: Hello, Mr. Sims.
1: What are you doing in here, May?
13: Waiting for lesson.
1: Ah, you know no one's allowed in the school before the bell?
13: Yes, I know.
1: Well, shouldn't you be outside getting some fresh air?
13: Outside?
1: Well, I know it's chilly, but if you button up your coat...
13: Button up?
1: That's right. Scarf on, gloves on.
13: Gloves? Yeah, on my hands.
1: That's right. Scarf round your neck, gloves on your hands, then the fresh air will do you good.
13: Outside?
1: Yes.
13: Think I stay here inside.
1: Well, don't you want to go and play with your friends?
13: With friends?
1: Yes.
13: Mr. Sims, which are friends?
1: Sorry?
13: Which girls are friends?
1: You know who your friends are?
13: No, don't know which ones. Don't know.
1: No. No. Well, look, I tell you what.
13: Yes, Mr. Sims?
1: Why don't you have a look at your reading book? It should be in your desk.
13: Yeah, okay. Reading book.
1: See how much further you can get before the bell goes before assembly.
14: Yes. Yes, I see. Well, it must have been. Well, it was kind of you to ring, and we'll see you later, then.
7: Morning, Mrs. Oh, I'm sorry.
14: Yes, very well, then. Thank you. Goodbye. Well, you got your car to the garage all right.
7: Yes. Rush hour in the high street with a slipping clutch is not to be recommended.
14: Miss Lewis said you might be a bit late.
7: They hope it'll be ready at lunchtime. Well, I'll find time to collect it, God knows.
14: Oh, that was Mr. Harper on the phone.
7: Oh, yes.
14: He rang to say he'd be arriving at lunchtime and would love to join us in the canteen.
7: You didn't invite him to lunch.
14: Of course.
7: But we need him alive if we're to extract funds from him later.
14: Oh, honestly.
7: I mean, we've had years to build up our resistance to what Mrs. Perkis produces.
14: Hey, your car. You're going to be busy with Mr. Harper. Look, I'll collect it for you, if you like, when I finish my afternoon shift at the solicitor's office.
7: Oh.
14: I could have it back here by the end of the day.
7: Mrs. Stone, you're an absolute gem. Thank you. Ah, assembly. Well, I think the League of Nations speech is called for this morning.
14: Oh, dear, really?
7: I've just been talking to Sims, a problem with a new girl in his class.
14: Which one? There have been two since half-term.
7: Mei Miao Li, the little Chinese girl.
14: Oh, yes, I know.
7: It seems she's being systematically ostracized, sent to Coventry.
14: Oh, no. That's the worst kind of bullying, isn't it?
7: Yes. Not the King Street spirit at all.
15: Now, remember, the school gateway will probably still be muddy for some time, so please continue to be careful not to slip. And remember to wipe your feet. Now, we shall have a visitor in the school later today. You may meet him in your class, in the corridor, or in the playground. Now, visitors to King Street in the past have told me afterwards what a friendly school we are, and how nice it is to see all of us getting on, no matter where we come from, what we sound like, or what our colour is. And I want today's visitor to see us at our best, working as a team. Nobody left out. Everybody helping each other. Because at King Street, we are known for being one big happy family.
5: I don't think I can eat any more of this stodge.
1: Interesting colour of green, these peas.
5: Do you think they're supposed to be mossy, or is it just the way they've turned out?
1: Looks like green porridge.
6: Oh, Mr. Sims, I'm trying to believe that they're doing me some good.
5: They are. They're stopping the fat running off your plate.
6: Oh, please.
5: Aye. Well, it's fairy godfather, heading this way with the head waiter.
6: You behave yourself.
5: Yes, miss.
15: Miss Lewis, gentlemen, may I introduce our distinguished old boy, Harold Harper.
5: Oh.
15: This is Miss Lewis, my deputy.
6: Hello. Nice to meet you.
15: Mr. Sims.
16: Hello there.
15: And Mr. Long.
17: Welcome back to King Street.
15: Mr. Harper particularly wanted to join us for lunch. So, Mrs. Patterson is kindly doing the honours.
17: I'm just going, actually, if you'd like to sit here.
5: Oh, well, thank you very much.
17: Hope to see you later.
5: Yes?
18: Here's your lunch, Mr. Harper.
5: Oh, marvellous. Well, thank you so much.
18: Oh, it's a pleasure.
5: My word, the grub looks splendid.
15: Does it?
5: Absolutely.
18: Mrs. Perkis has given you a special visitor's plate.
5: Chinese willow pattern. How very thoughtful.
18: And an extra large portion, I'm afraid.
5: It's absolutely terrific. It's pork pie and peas, isn't it?
1: Yes, we think so.
5: Splendid.
1: Salt and pepper?
5: Oh, thank you. What's for pudding?
6: Steamed jam roly-poly.
5: Ah, pure delight. With custard, of course.
6: Yes, a la Mrs. Perkis.
5: Yes. Well, you won't mind if I dig in.
15: Well, enjoy your lunch, Mr. Harper. I'll see you later in the office.
1: That seat's free, Mrs. Patterson.
18: Oh, thanks.
6: Have you been back from the Far East long, Mr. Harper?
5: Just returned. Flying visit, I'm based in Hong Kong, you know.
1: Really?
5: Yes, I don't know for how much longer, of course. I'll just sit tight, see how things work out.
6: But you're pleased to be back for a while?
5: Oh, yes, yes, it helps one to take stock. Need to do that occasionally.
1: You lived locally?
5: On the High Street, above a laundry, actually. My father had located the rooms. They were very cheap, not the most propitious atmosphere for him. He had an extremely weak chest. Steam and everything, it wasn't good.
6: No.
5: Died shortly after the war started.
6: Oh, I'm sorry.
5: I made some very good friends here at King Street. Enemies too, has to be said.
1: Enemies?
5: Comparatively speaking, of course. Children are absolutely wonderful, aren't they? They'll accept any colour or creed. Take them in their stride with hardly a question, but then suddenly they take an exception. Someone different, in some way, becomes unacceptable.
1: Well, that's true.
16: Yes, well, that's what happened to me. I became unacceptable.
8: But only to a few, surely.
16: Oh, rather more than a few, I'm afraid. No, I was an easy target. The posh boy. Small for my age. I'm a pusher, really.
8: Oh, not easy for you.
16: Well, it wasn't all doom and gloom, you know. I had some good times here. Some very good times. And despite what you hear, prejudice is not irreversible. Well, certainly not in my experience. Mm. Oh, this is so tasty. You know, it's an age since I ate such wonderful starch. It's wonderful. Mm-hmm.
1: There's a little Chinese girl in my class. I'd like you to meet her.
16: Mm.
1: Mei Miao Li, recently arrived from Hong Kong.
16: Well, I'd be delighted.
6: Perhaps she could join the group showing Mr. Harper around the school.
1: Good idea.
16: Splendid. Now, where does one locate the jam roller pony?
6: Well, please, Mr. Harper, don't get up. I'll bring it over.
16: Oh, that's most kind of you.
6: In fact, I'm going to try some myself. You've quite whetted my appetite.

0: What's going on here? May, come over here to me, please. It's all right. Come on. Trish, Sophie.
1: What, sir? Me, sir?
0: Come here, now. It's all right, May. Here, take my hanky. Go on, blow your nose.
2: Yes, Mr. Sims.
0: Now, all three of you, over here with me.
1: It wasn't just us, Mr. Sims.
3: It's everybody, sir, not just us.
0: I've got ears and eyes, Trish. I know who's involved and who are the ringleaders.
3: It's not fair, sir, just picking on us.
0: Was it fair, Trish, when you jogged May's arm in class this morning? Made her smudge her writing?
3: What? It was an accident, Mr. Sims.
0: I suppose it was an accident, Sophie, when you hid May's pencil behind the fish tank.
1: I didn't mean it, sir.
0: Like you didn't mean that silly chanting just now. I don't suppose you meant to make May cry. You all right now, May?
2: Yes, Mr. Sims. Here, your hanky.
0: No, I should hang on to that, May, for the moment.
3: It was only a bit of fun, Mr. Sims.
1: That's right, sir, having a laugh.
0: Who's laughing? Do you see May laughing?
2: No, sir.
0: Do you see me laughing?
2: No, sir.
0: Not much fun then, was it? Was it?
2: No, sir.
0: What can May think of us here at King Street? What kind of people chant silly rubbish that isn't true?
2: Don't know, sir.
0: No, I don't know either. We have a visitor in the school today. What would he have thought of King Street if he had heard what was going on just now?
2: I don't know, sir.
0: Not very much, I can tell you. In fact, he'd be very disappointed, like I am.
2: Sorry, sir. Sorry, Mr. Sims.
0: It isn't just me you should be apologising to.
2: No, sir.
0: No, sir. It most certainly is not. May. I think Sophie and Trish have something that they want to say to you, right?
2: Yes, sir. Sorry, May.
1: Yes, sorry, May.
2: Okay.
0: Do you accept their apologies, May?
2: Yeah, okay.
0: Right. Now I think you should all shake hands now.
2: Shake hands? All at once? All of us?
0: Yes, all at once. Come on, all of you, cross arms.
3: Cross arms? Do you mean like this?
0: Yes, that's right. Now all join hands. Now shake.
2: How do you do?
4: How do you do?
0: Oh, hello.
5: Jim,
0: yes?
5: I saw you talking to May, and I thought perhaps you might like to introduce Mr. Harper.
0: Oh, yes, of course. Girls, Mr. Harper, Trish, Sophie, and May Mao Lee.
6: Well, I'm very pleased to meet you all.
2: Cross arms, please.
6: I'm sorry.
2: Cross arms, join hands, like me, please.
6: Oh, I see, you mean like Auld Lang Syne. Oh,
0: sort of.
2: Oh, join, shake hands, how do you do?
4: How do you do?
6: Oh, so these young ladies are to be my tour guides, are they?
5: I don't see why not. Do you, Mr. Sims?
0: No. In fact, girls, why don't you start by taking Mr. Harper to our classroom? Show him the goldfish, the new weather chart.
3: Can we show him the computer, Mr. Sims?
0: Of course.
6: You speak Cantonese, May?
2: Hi.
6: Oh, all right. We could talk a little about Hong Kong, can't we?
2: Yeah, Hong Kong, yeah.
6: Well, you lead the way then, I'll follow.
0: Oh, no. Now what have I done? I'll never get the hang of this contraption. Ah, hello, Mrs. Patterson.
7: Am I interrupting anything?
0: You are, and I'm very grateful.
7: Well, I only popped in for a minute. I don't know if you know, they look as though they've almost finished the work at the school gate.
0: Yes, I saw Ridley after lunch. He said they'd filled in the moat. Well, they just had to tidy up now.
7: Oh, thank goodness.
0: Yes, we're actually part of the mainland again.
7: Someone was saying Ridley used to know our visitor. Well, when they were kids.
0: Yes, I believe. My sources tell me he didn't like him very much then, still doesn't.
7: Well, why? Mr. Harper's a really nice guy.
0: Oh, I agree. I'm expecting him any minute. You know, a final word before I see him off the premises.
7: Has he dropped any hints about, the sort of donation he has in mind?
0: No, but strictly between ourselves. It may not be that much.
7: Well, I thought he was in shipping.
0: Oh, he is. But not in the Aristotle Onassis sense.
7: Oh, come on. He must own a small oil tanker.
0: I don't think he even owns a rowing boat.
7: Oh.
0: He told me before lunch. He's an invoice clerk in a Hong Kong shipping office. Has been for the last 30-odd years.
7: So, we can forget the building programme, then?
0: I think so.
7: Oh, why are all the nice guys skint? Well, I'd better be getting back to my class.
8: Yes, right.
9: Well, it's been really enjoyable.
5: Oh, stand by for boarding.
8: See you later.
9: Oh, thank you very much. It's been most interesting.
8: Hello, Mr. Harper. Oh, it looks as if you made a few friends this afternoon.
6: Indeed I have, Mr. Beeston.
3: May was terrific, Mr. Beeston. Told us all about Hong Kong, the fresh food markets and everything.
10: They were teaching us Cantonese, sir. May and Mr. Harper were. Brilliant.
8: So, you're all getting on fine now, eh?
10: Yes, thanks, sir. Great. Definite.
8: And what about you, May?
11: Yes, sir. Enjoyed it. Definite.
10: Yeah.
8: Good. Off you go, then. Back to your classroom.
10: Yes, sir.
3: Bye, Mr. Harper.
11: See you.
3: See ya.
12: Quietly now. Quietly.
8: I hope you feel your visit's been worthwhile, Mr. Harper.
6: Well, it's been a joy. Thank you so much.
8: Yes. Well, the pleasure's all ours, I assure you.
6: But I really must be going. I've taken up so much of your valuable time, Mr. Sims.
0: No, quite the contrary. You've helped achieve in one afternoon what could have taken me weeks.
8: Well, I like it, Mr. Harper. It's a sound idea educationally, and I'm sure it'd be very popular.
6: Oh, good, good. I must, of course, speak to my wife about it. I'll have your number. I'll ring you later.
8: Thank you. Well, it's been a real pleasure to meet you.
13: Oh, Mr. Beeston.
8: Oh, dear, what does he want now?
13: Mr. Beeston, a word with you. Oh, look who it isn't. Well, well, well.
6: Hello, Ernie.
13: Oh, remember me, do you?
6: How could I forget you?
13: Eh?
8: Well, what is it, Mr. Ridley? Could you excuse me, Mr. Harper?
6: Well, yes, of course.
13: Right, look. I know how strapped for cash schools are these days. I've got nearly a metre of macadam left over. I'll tell you what I'm going to do to help you out, Mr. Beeston.
8: No, sorry.
13: What?
8: Thank you, but no. We've been offered surplus tarmac before. The authority has to be consulted, the ground prepared, sprayed for weeds, by which time I'm afraid your tarmac will be a great solid immovable lump.
13: We could pop it down there. Look, there's a space.
8: That's my parking space. I'm sorry, Mr. Ridley, I can't accept it, I'm afraid.
13: You know what you're turning down. That's worth 30 quid. 30 quid, that's what I'm trying to give you.
6: Mr. Beeston said no thanks, Ernie.
13: Oh, look how it speaks.
8: Oh, now, come on, please.
13: Look, Harper, I'm trying to do a bit of good here. I'm trying to give this school what amounts to 30 quid out of my own pocket.
6: Oh, forgive me, I thought you were trying to get rid of that stuff. No, I apologise, I didn't realise that you were offering cash.
13: What?
6: Well, as you said, Ernie, schools are always short of money. Isn't that true, Mr. Beeston?
8: Well,
13: Wait a minute. The deal is what I'm offering is...
6: Yes, Ernie?
13: All right. There you are. £20 note, Mr. Beeston.
8: What?
13: Go on, take it. And here's another one to keep it company. Well, let me know what you're spending on, eh?
8: Well, I mean, if you're absolutely sure, I'll send you a receipt, of course. But thank you.
13: Yeah, right. Forget the macadam, Jim. Not required here. Some people don't know when they've got lucky.
8: Thank you, Mr. Harper. Although there really was no need for you to get involved, you know.
6: Well, I know that, Mr. Beeston, but I'm afraid I couldn't resist the temptation. I have to confess, it gave me a feeling of very deep satisfaction.
8: And I wanted to let you all know as soon as possible. After discussing the matter with his wife, who incidentally is a teacher in a Hong Kong junior school, Mr. Harper phoned me last night to let me know the nature of the donation he would like to make to us here at King Street.
14: He spoke to me at length about the importance of music.
15: What about my roof?
8: Hang on.
16: What do you plan to give us, Mr. Beeston?
8: Thank you, Mrs. Patterson.
15: How much is it, then?
8: Well, what Mr. Harper is very keen to establish is a bridge between our kids and children in the Far East. Starting with pupils at his wife's school.
14: What sort of a bridge?
8: A pen pal bridge.
14: A pen pal bridge?
8: Yeah, that's right. I know we're all supposed to be faxing and emailing each other nowadays, but Mr. Harper feels that the exchange of cultural information written down by children with a particular recipient in mind promotes harmony and understanding. His words. And so to that end, he's sending us a cheque for £150... for the purchase of suitable stationery, and, of course, postage stamps.
15: And that's it?
8: That's it.
15: Oh. Well, it's a good idea.
8: Well, it is a good idea.
15: Yes.
8: Not perhaps quite what we expected, but a good idea.
14: I have a question, Mr. Beeston.
8: Yes, Mrs. Rudd.
14: When I came
17: into the staff room this morning, my china teacup and saucer were missing. Yet again.
8: Ah, actually, Mrs. Rudd, you'll be pleased to know that thanks to another quite separate, small and unexpected windfall, it's going to be possible to replace the visitors' crockery out of school funds.
17: Really?
8: Which means no more borrowing cups from the staff room.
17: Where is my cup and saucer, Mr. Beeston?
8: Ah, well, you won't be needing it now, will you? Well, not till morning break, and who knows, it may have turned up by then.
17: I do hope so, Mr. Beeston, I really do.

You've been listening to King Street Junior, written by Paul Copley and starring Carl Harmon as Philip Sims and James Grout as Mr. Beeston, the head teacher. Marlene Sidaway featured as Miss Lewis, the deputy head, Margaret John as Mrs. Stone, the school secretary, Deirdre Costello as Mrs. Patterson, Paul Copley as Mr. Long, and Vivian Martin as Mrs. Rudd. Harold Harper was played by Ronald Hines, Mr. Ridley by John Hollis, Trish by Carla Prosser, Sophie by Danielle Del Dudice, and May Miao Lee by Meredith Placentia. King Street Junior was created by Jim Eldridge and produced by John Fawcett Wilson.

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1: The Fred Allen Show. 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An hour of smiles with Fred Allen, folks. 3,600 seconds of fun and music. Fun with our star comedian, Fred Allen. With our guest star, the mastermind of the donut industry. Music with Peter Van Steeden, the Merry Max, and Wynn Murray. The time has come. It's the Fred Allen Show. Lights are dim, the curtain rises, overture, it's 100 to 1.

0: And now, ladies and gentlemen, as the evening sun, a fiery orb, sinks slowly into the golden west, we turn with regret from the end of a perfect day to face the hectic hour we know is to come. And so we say aloha to peace and contentment, and helloa to Fred Allen in person.
1: Thank you. Thank you. Thank you, and good evening, ladies and gentlemen. Say, what sort of an introduction was that, Harry? I happened to hear it. You know, my ears have been fixed.
0: Yes.
1: The sun, that fiery orb, aloha, helloa, what was...
0: Well, I'm sorry, Fred.
1: You sounded like James Fitzpatrick checking out of Tahiti with one of his travelogues.
0: No, I just forgot myself, Fred. I've been working on my other job all afternoon. And...
1: What am I? Am I getting to be a sideline with you or something?
0: Well...
1: Everyone should have a sideline, but picking on me. But what other job is this?
0: Oh, well, I thought you knew about that.
1: No, nobody
0: cares. Oh, well, I'm announcing for the Pathé News now.
1: Well, that's certainly news to me. Have you got your picture stuck up on the corner of the screen like Lou Lair has?
0: Oh, no, no. No, I don't appear on the screen, Fred. I'm just a disembodied voice.
1: Disembodied?
0: Yeah.
1: Have you hung your head lately, Harry?
0: Not since last week's program, no.
1: Well, the next time you hang your head, look down, disembodied.
0: Oh.
1: Why, you look as though you had just bolted the perisphere.
0: Oh, this. Well, all right, I am getting a slight abdominal puff.
1: A slight abdominal puff. If that bulge gets any bigger, Harry, you'll have to sew a snood on the front of your shirt. And while you're looking around for a needle and thread, we say aloha to your paunch, and I hope it doesn't answer, and helloa to the news of the week. Peter, the IPANA newsreel presents your news cavalcade. Brooklyn, New York. Appellate division in Brooklyn court rules that any pedestrian crossing thoroughfare with traffic lights in his favor has the right of way until he reaches the other side, even though said lights change color while said pedestrian is in the middle of said thoroughfare. IPANA News interviews man in the street to get his reaction to this recent legal ruling. Mr. Truman Wassup, a former resident of Jackson Heights, says,
2: "This pedestrian's victory come too late for me."
1: Oh, you are a traffic light victim, Mr. Wassup.
2: I ain't seen me wife and kiddies for 2 years.
1: Really? Well, what happened?
2: Well, on the night of November 8, 1937, I'm starting home from work to Jackson Heights.
1: Yes?
2: I'm standing in the curve at 42nd Street. My body is poised. My eyes is agleam. Every sense is alight. My sinews is tensed like a startled fawn.
1: Well, why?
2: I'm waiting for the lights to change.
1: You were on the qui vive.
2: No, on the corner of 42nd Street.
1: Oh, I see.
2: Snap, the light goes green. I'm off. I get to the middle of the street, snap, the light goes red.
1: Yes?
2: Traffic is on me with a mighty roar.
1: What did you do?
2: Well, I looked to the right, a taxi. I looked to the left, a bus. To the east, a motorcycle. To the west, a truck.
1: Gad, what a dilemma.
2: Yes. I looked down, and there is an open manhole. It's my only hope.
1: You dove down into that open manhole 2 years ago.
2: And I've been living there ever since. I can't get out.
1: Why not?
2: Well, every time I stick my head up out of the manhole...
1: Yes?
2: The kids in the block start a soccer game.
1: I was wondering what you were doing with three foreheads.
2: Yeah. Yeah, the contusions on me head has got contusions on them.
1: Well, condolences and thank
2: hey,
1: you.
2: Hey, if you're ever passing that open manhole on 42nd Street, drop in.
1: I sure will. And sorry I brought you up just for that, Mr. Wassup. And thank you. A drugstore employee who welcomes the new pedestrian ruling is Mrs. Lovey Tannenbaum.
3: The Lovey you are spelling with thrice E.
1: Oh. L-O-V-E-E.
3: Also, the last E shall be with a capital.
1: A capital at the end.
3: Tannenbaum, you're making with a hyphen.
1: Well, I've never heard of a hyphen in Tannenbaum.
3: Well, confidentially, when we are living downtown, Tannenbaum, one word is all together. Oh. Now we are living uptown, we are making with a hyphen.
1: Oh, I see, I see.
3: Upstairs is living Mrs. Goldberg. Goldberg, she's making with a semi-cologne.
1: A semi-cologne. Well, fine. Now now that we've disposed of the neighborhood, what about this new traffic ruling?
3: For just then, which I happen to be, it is meaning happy days, but positively.
1: Do you have occasion to cross the street a lot, Mrs. Tannenbaum?
3: Once a day for 6 years I am crossing 38th Street incessantly.
1: You cross 38th Street once a day?
3: At 5 o'clock through the duffel.
1: Through the duffel. Well, why?
3: Well, in my present capacity, I happen to cashier at Pinker's People's Pharmacy. It's a drugstore.
1: Well, I wouldn't have known otherwise. I'm unfortunate you mentioned it.
3: Across the street, but diagonal, is Berkovich, a dress shop.
1: Diagonal. I get your slant.
3: Every day before closing time, Berkovich is looking on the cash register, and Berkovich is saying, "Oi, have I got a headache?" So I am coming across the street, diagonal, with aspirin.
1: And for 6 years, you have never had any difficulty crossing the street with your aspirin?
3: Once only. But with quick wit, I am muddling through to Berkovich.
1: Well, when did this happen?
3: On March 17th. It's St. Patrick's Day. The street is packed. I'm looking at a parade with traffic.
1: Yes?
3: Berkovich is there with a headache. I am here with the aspirin. And between Berkovich and the aspirin is going up and down the St. Patrick's Parade.
1: A predicament. Well, how did you cross the street?
3: How, Hizeski? Like a flash, I am joining the ancient order of Hibernines.
1: Yes?
3: The Hibernines in a jiffy is putting me in the parade.
1: Yes?
3: And I am marching across the street to Berkovich diagonal with the aspirin.
1: Some strategy. And you are still a member of the ancient order.
3: I'm a wild Irish rose.
1: Well, you sure are incognito tonight. And thank you, Mrs. Lovey Tannenbaum. Another pedestrian who isn't bothered by the court's decision, Mr. Prentice Wetty.
4: Traffic lights ain't no skin off of mine. No.
1: Have you a word of advice to offer pedestrians, Mr. Wetty?
4: Anybody that gets caught when the lights change has got to work out their own problem.
1: You don't feel for the other fellow.
4: It ain't no skin off of my nose. I've been caught in the middle of the street millions of times. It ain't no skin off of my nose.
1: No, I can see that.
4: I've stood out there with taxis and trucks brushing me so close you couldn't tell their chassis from mine. I checked me head.
1: But thousands of other pedestrians have been hurt.
4: It ain't no skin off of my nose.
1: Well, naturally.
4: I was out there this morning. Cars whizzing by me. One fender took off the seat of me pants.
1: I know. It wasn't any skin off of your nose. Well, happy healing, and thank you, Mr. Prentice Wetty. To have the pedestrian's rights clearly understood, Ipana News asks Judge Morley Spratt to define the recent legal ruling. Judge Spratt.
5: Where a prima facie case has not been nisi prius, the pedestrian's status in crossing the highway is volente non fit injuria. In other words, non feasant intensit is demortuous or volvis tu gilly star.
1: In your judicial opinion, Judge,
5: there is but one way to solve our present problem. Traffic regimentation.
1: Traffic regimentation.
5: Exactly.
1: Well, how would that work?
5: Mondays, all traffic will go east.
1: Yes.
5: Tuesdays, all traffic will go west.
1: Yes.
5: Wednesdays, east. Thursdays, west. Friday's
1: east. Well, what about the north and south?
5: Sunday.
1: What about...
5: What?
1: I said, what about the north and south?
5: Well, their differences were settled in the Civil War.
1: Thank you. Thank you. And now, ladies and gentlemen, Miss Gwen Murray sings for us, "I Didn't Know What Time It Was."

0: Tonight, ladies and gentlemen, we would like to call your attention one very particular item on our agenda.
1: Fred, what's an agenda?
0: Harry, I was under the impression that education was practically compulsory in these United States.
1: I know, Fred, but I must have missed that one.
0: Well, Harry, agenda means items that must be brought to people's attention, things that must be attended to.
1: Oh, well, now I get it. Tender gums and dingy teeth.
0: How is that again?
1: Well, those are things to be brought to people's attention, and they're certainly things that must be attended to.
0: Say, I think you've got something there, Harry.
1: Yes, I have, Fred. 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

0: Peter Van Steeden and his Melody Madcaps have just played Exactly Like You, if you happen to be a little off-key. And now, ladies and gentlemen...
1: Hello!
0: Oh, hello, Portland. Say, what is this with you? You're late again tonight.
1: I'm sorry. Mama and I went to the antique show.
0: Why don't you tell somebody? Well, I say, what's new at the antique show?
1: Nothing's new. Antique means old. It comes from the Latin. Antiquus, antiquus, antiquum.
0: Well, that sounds like a Latin parley to me. Say, how did you come by this extraneous chit-chat or knowledge?
1: I heard it on information, please.
0: No kidding.
1: Uh-huh. Did you know the seventh note in Rubinstein's Melody and F is...
0: That is the seventh note in Rubinstein. Well, Rubinstein will be surprised to hear that. I know it, and you know it, but Rubinstein, wait till he finds it out.
1: Did you know that the first donut was made in America in 1739?
0: Say, is that more information, please, Data?
1: No. Our guest star told me that.
0: Oh, our guest star tonight is an authority on donuts?
1: Yes, Mr. Allen. And I want you to meet the Will Hayes of the donut industry, Mr. Alfred L. Plant.
0: Well, good evening, Mr. Plant.
2: Good evening, Fred.
0: Portland refers to you as the Will Hayes of the donut domain. Is that your official title?
2: Well, not exactly, Fred. Actually, I'm in charge of merchandising research for the donut industry.
0: Your job is to step up business by checking on the sales technique of donut bakers around the country.
2: Exactly. I travel from Massachusetts to Miami interviewing salesmen, grocers, and housewives.
0: Well, how is your consumer demand holding up these days?
2: Well, very well, Fred. In New York City alone, 80,000 dozen donuts are eaten every day.
0: 80,000 dozen? Why, that's almost 1 million donuts a day. Say, if all of the fat that is used to fry those donuts was put into one lump, you couldn't tell it from a certain radio comedian's head. How Benny gets what little hair he has, how he gets that little bit of tuft of hair to grow in fat is too much for me. Say, how many of your little fried halos were sold in this country? Last year?
2: $78 million worth, Fred.
0: 78? Say, there's plenty of dough in the donut, isn't there? Is the russet bagel a product? Is the russet bagel a product of modern civilization?
2: Oh, Fred, donuts go way back. They're even mentioned in the Bible.
0: Really? I haven't been in a hotel room for so long.
2: Well, in Leviticus, there is a passage about a round cake fried in oil with a nut in the center.
0: Well, what was the purpose of the nut?
2: Well, that was to keep the center from being soggy and underdone.
0: Oh, I see. And then some fresh air fiend begat the idea of removing the nut and giving vagrant pastry zephyrs the right of way.
2: Exactly.
0: Well, that's news to me. You know that I always thought the hole was added so that people with buck teeth could get a grip on the donut.
2: No. That's a false rumor that was started some years ago.
0: Excuse me?
2: That's just a false rumor, Fred.
0: That started some years ago. I hope you nipped it in the batter before it got too far.
2: We did.
0: You know, a certain byproduct of your craft has always worried me, Mr. Plant. It is, to name it, the jelly donut.
2: Well, what's your problem, Fred?
0: Now, how is a jelly donut assembled? Do they jack up a little blob of jelly and build a donut around it? Or do they just fry a ball of dough and give it a jelly transfusion later?
2: No, I'm sorry, Fred. I can't tell you that. You know, it's a trade secret.
0: Oh, a trade. I wouldn't expect you to divulge it in public, Mr. Plant. A soggy faux pas, excuse me. But getting back to the regular or the Mayflower donut, as we know it around here, it's made by machinery, isn't it?
2: Yes, Fred. Why, some of our larger machines will turn out 400 dozen donuts an hour.
0: 4,800 donuts an hour. Well, do all of the donuts have a uniform size?
2: Yes, the standard Mayflower model measures 3 inches in diameter. The hole is 3/4 inch across.
0: Well, is the industry contemplating any changes in the standard size?
2: Well, they are. Next year, we're going to put out a slightly larger donut. The diameter will be 3.5 inches.
0: And the hole will be larger?
2: Oh, yes. As a matter of fact, the hole will measure a full inch next year.
0: Well, is there any particular reason for this radical change, Mr. Plant?
2: Well, yes, there is, Fred. After many surveys, I find that for the same money, we can give the public more donuts.
0: And more hole as well. That brings us to the one question you, as a donut authority, Mr. Plant, should certainly be able to answer. Is it proper to dunk?
2: Oh, yes, it certainly is, Fred. Why, haven't you heard of the NDA?
0: NDA? Well, what is the NDA?
2: Why, the National Dunking Association.
0: Really?
2: Yep, we have 350,000 members listed, including Mayor LaGuardia.
0: That would be 350,001, wouldn't it? Well, I didn't know. Well, you can tell me then, Mr. Plant, which dunking technique does the NDA favor? The huckster's plunge? That wholly submerges the metacarpus? Or the debutante's dip that merely sprays the cuticle?
2: Well, personally, Fred, I prefer my own method. It's simple, but it's effective.
0: Well, what is the plant method? How do you dunk, Mr. Plant?
2: Well, first I take a sip or two of my coffee.
0: That would be to prevent any slopping over.
2: Exactly. Then I break my donut in half. You see, breaking assures a jagged end.
0: Well, of course. The jagged end being more porous gives you super suction, as it were.
2: Correct. But then I immerse my donut, penetrating the coffee to a 1-inch depth.
0: Now, what a just 2-inch depth. You're ever so frugal and prudent, aren't you? What about your dunking grip?
2: Well, my fingers are arched and spread slightly to avoid any caffeine contact.
0: Ah, the master. But how do you remove your dank tidbit from the cup? How do you avoid the seepage? That Maxwell House lavalier about the shirt front. See, on the novice.
2: That's not so hard. You see, I just wobble my donut about.
0: Yes.
2: And this drains off the surplus coffee right back into the cup.
0: And then a hole in one, unless you've got a beard and divot trouble. And the dunking operation is consummated.
2: That's all there is to it, Fred.
0: Fine. That is your technique. Have you ever heard of my dunking method? The good old horn and hard at plop.
2: The horn and hard at plop?
0: Yes. I tell you how it operates. When no one is looking, two donuts are plopped into the cup of coffee surreptitiously. After the donuts sink gently to the bottom and absorption is consummated, the dank hulk is eaten with a knife and fork.
2: That's definitely bad form, Fred.
0: Ah, but it's definitely good taste, Mr. Plant. Well, thank you a lot for this instructive little discourse.
2: It's really been a pleasure to be here.
0: You had to make up your mind on that. Yes, anyone who's ever been here, Mr. Plant, has to mull it over before they decide whether it's been a pleasure or not. Well, I'm going to tell you, to show you my appreciation, I am going to have Harry's trio sing you a dunking farewell. All right, boys.
3: Dunks for the memory, a donut in your cup to slop your coffee up. Dunks
0: to the patter, of these singing drips. We bid our guest of the evening aloha.
2: Good night, Fred.
0: Good night. And thank you, Mr. Alfred Plant.
3: So dunk you so much.
0: Thank you. And now the Merrimacks hurriedly assemble to sing for us, to take the curse off of that singing you just heard. Vol Vistu Gaily Star.

0: you. Thank you. Ladies and gentlemen, ever since the trend toward quizzes began, a sure way to be the life of any party is to have on hand a few startling facts. Then you can toss them into the conversational hurly-burly whenever you get a chance. For instance, did you know that if a flea was as big as a man, he could jump half a mile?
1: Oh. Well, I don't think that is particularly startling, Fred.
0: You're rather blasé, aren't you, Herschel? What is your idea of a startling fact?
1: Well, something like this. Did you know that 8 out of 10 people in the United States not take proper and sufficient care of their teeth and gums? And, ladies and gentlemen, that is one big fans. 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
1: 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And since that naturally increases the attractiveness of your smile, you can see it will certainly pay you to say to your druggist tomorrow, a tube of Ipana, please. Ladies and gentlemen, the Fred Allen Show will continue after a short pause for your station identification.

0: And now, ladies and gentlemen, the question of the week. This is Mr. and Mrs. Average Man's Round Table, where three persons selected from our studio audience are invited to give their opinions on one question that concerns a prominent issue of today. These sessions are absolutely unrehearsed. Fred is sitting down now at the table where he meets his fellow debaters for the first time. Are you ready, Fred?
1: Yes, I am, Harry. We're all ready. And before I announce the question of the week to my committee, I think it's only fit proper that I meet the committee. Don't you, Portland?
2: Yes, I think so.
1: Well, who is our first member
2: first
1: tonight?
2: First is Mr. Lou Lazarus, a builder from Jamaica, Long Island.
1: Well, good evening, Mr. Lazarus.
3: Good evening, Mr. Allen.
1: Is your home in Jamaica, is it?
3: Yes, it is.
1: Jamaica? The Jamaica is the gateway to Long Island, in the manner of saying, isn't it? It's built up quite a lot lately, hasn't it?
3: Yes, it has.
1: I can remember years ago when you could find a place to park in Jamaica. We used to work out there a good many years ago. But you are in the U.S., are you?
3: Yes, I am.
1: Well, I'd like to ask you, what is your conception of the soundest type of investment a person can make in the real estate line at the moment?
3: Well, I think a family, for a person who invests in a home, is the safest investment today.
1: Oh, you mean for a fellow who wants to live in the house himself?
3: Oh, yes.
1: Well, thank you very much. I haven't gotten to that point yet, but eventually I'll get thrown out of Radio City. I'll have to live someplace. Of course, in radio, we practically live in here all the time.

0: Thank you a lot, Mr. Lazarus. And who's Dick Boardman?
1: Mrs. Margaret Sass, North Hollywood, California.
0: Well, good evening, Mrs. Sass.
2: Good evening, Mr. Allen.
0: You're from North Hollywood, California? You're not a, you're not a fugitive from the ham and egg plan, are you? What are you, may I ask what you're doing here in New York?
2: I came on a vacation to visit my family.
0: Oh, on a vacation. Is this your first trip here?
2: My first trip in 2 years.
0: Oh, you've been here before?
2: I lived here all my life.
0: Oh, did you really? Well, not all your life. You mean up to now.
2: Well, all of my life. California.
0: Just because you went to Hollywood, you didn't die, I mean. But I guess you noticed quite a few changes in New York since you've been away.
2: The only thing I've noticed is Sixth Avenue, well, the lack of it, I should say.
0: Oh, it's gone. Well, there are quite a few changes along Broadway. There's a new pineapple hanging up in front of Sloppy Joe's. The Barker in front of that burlesque theater is much hoarser than he was 2 years ago. Have you noticed all of the new trees on Fifth Avenue given by Major Bowes and Mr. Rockefeller?
2: No, I don't think I've noticed them. I haven't expected them.
0: Why, haven't you noticed the trees?
2: No,
0: oh, there are a million. There are so many trees on Fifth Avenue now, I hear some of the office buildings have signs in them now. Do not throw lighted cigarettes out the window. You may start a forest fire. Well, thank you. Thank you, Mrs. Sass. And our next member?
1: Mr. Bob Walters from Newark, New Jersey.
0: Well, good evening, Mr. Walters.
3: Good evening, Miss Rowland.
0: May I ask your profession?
3: Well, I'm a gag man.
0: A radio gag man?
3: Yes.
0: Oh, you don't write serious things. You just write comedy material, huh?
3: Yes, I do.
0: Of course, a great many of the comedy routines turn out to be serious when you get them on the air. You haven't got a joke offhand you'd like to tell.
3: Well, I got one, yeah.
0: I mean, for nothing?
3: Yeah.
0: You won't put anything... you won't send a bill around here later?
3: No.
0: Is it a good joke?
3: It's a good joke.
0: All right. You want to tell it?
3: Yeah.
0: All right. Is it awesome?
3: Yeah, it's a good joke.
0: Well, suppose I tell you what we do. We'll get on with... How am I doing for time, Jim? Have I got time?
3: Okay.
0: All right, Mr. Walters. Just want to make sure.
3: Two fleas retired and bought a dog.
0: Well, I heard a joke about two Scotch fleas who bought a dog and opened a subdivision on the dog, right? That shows. I mean, that shows. Mr. Walters, you should be on the air, and I should be... Well, now I guess we're ready for our question of the week. It's probably going to start a lot of trouble this week. Husbands and wives have been arguing about this particular matter for a great many years. Our question tonight is, do you think women drivers operate their cars as efficiently as men? You drive a car, Mr. Lazarus?
4: Yes, I do.
0: Do you think that women operate, they drive as well as men, do you?
4: Oh, definitely not.
0: You don't think so?
4: I don't think so.
0: Well, this is rather an unfair question. Have you ever had any distressing experiences on the road with lady drivers?
4: So many that I can't remember any definite ones.
0: Oh, it's too bad. You should have kept a... You should have kept a file or a diary or something. Well, I did. I tell you, I saw a woman put out her hand to turn left on 46th Street today and make a right turn. And the policeman went over and spoke to her about it. She says, I wasn't making any signal. I just had a manicure, and I put out my hand to let my nail enamel dry. But, of course, that's only hearsay. Mrs. Sass, do you drive a car, do you?
2: Yes, I do.
0: Well, how do you feel? Do you think that women drivers are as skilled at the wheel as men?
2: Yes, I think women are just as good as men at the wheel.
0: You think that women...
2: Yes, definitely.
0: Do you drive a car out in Hollywood, do you?
2: Yes.
0: Well, you must be.
2: Well, I read in one of the national magazines that women no more accidents than men.
0: Women have...
2: So that should count in the final analysis.
0: Well, of course, you can't say that. They might
2: men
0: be
2: men need
0: cured.
2: Us for an alibi when they're out and driving.
0: Oh, no. Yeah, you can't... Now, wait a minute. Mrs. Sass, if you drive out in Hollywood, you don't need any further recommendation. Out there, those drivers do 60 in parking spaces. Well, how do you feel about it, Mr. Walters? Do you drive a car?
3: No, I don't, Mr. Rollins.
0: Well, neither do I. We have something in common. And how do you feel about lady drivers?
3: Well, I'm noncommittal.
0: You're not? Well, now we've got a deadlock. Mrs. Satter says that women drive better, and Mr. Lazarus says that women don't drive quite as well. You haven't, as a radio gag man, you haven't got an odd joke around that could get us out of this routine, have you? About a lady driver? I had another joke today that might finish the whole thing for us. You know, yesterday here in New York, the people voted on and passed the Perry Mutual machine, in spite of the fact that the mayor said that he didn't want the thing passed. So I heard that this morning, Mayor LaGuardia says that now the bookmakers have made their bets, they can lie in them. Well, apparently we have reached a deadlock in our forum tonight. Mr. Lazarus says aye, Mr. Satter says nay, and Mr. Walters is noncommittal. I want to thank you all a lot for your kind cooperation tonight, and our forum closes and rests until next week. Thank you a lot. Thank you. And now, ladies and gentlemen, Miss Wynne Murray returns to sing for us Blow, Gabriel, Blow.

0: Thank you. Tonight, ladies and gentlemen, we'd like to make a very important announcement, one that throws new light on an old subject. And I can assure you that your close attention will be more than repaid by what you hear. All right, Harry.
1: Recently, ladies and gentlemen, 7 leading medical journals joined in sending out questionnaires to physicians. They asked, do you recommend a laxative in treating a cold? If so, what type do you prescribe? And here is the result of that impartial survey.
2: 7 out of every 10 physicians said they prescribe a saline laxative.
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0: Thank you. Thank you, Peter Van Steeden. Peter Van Steeden and his Ipana Rhythm 16 have just played Go Fly a Kite. How you can fly a kite with no strings in the orchestra, I don't know. And now, say, Harry, before we go any farther, let's clean this up. What you were trying to say a minute ago...
1: I can get it straight for you now.
0: You wanted to straighten it out.
1: 2 tablespoons.
0: That's all we wanted to know. Thank you very much. And now, ladies and gentlemen, just as long as everything is thoroughly understood. And now, ladies and gentlemen, the Mastodonic Allen Art Group. Tonight they present a radio calamity entitled The Sound Man's Revenge, or He Only Pulled the Trigger a Little Way, because the leading man was half shot already. Peter.
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4: 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The Finnegan Playhouse, starring Dawson Bells.
0: Good evening. This is Dawson Bells coming to you through the courtesy of Finnegan's Fishcakes. Tonight, Finnegan's Fishcakes and Dawson Bells celebrate our first anniversary on the air. We are thrilled tonight to have as our guest Hollywood's most famous screen star, Miss Kitty Droopy. Audience, meet Miss Kitty Droopy.
5: Hello, everyone. I'm charmed to be here, Red Allen. Charmed with this, charmed with that, charmed with dear Dawson, charmed with... Ow, who pinched me?
0: Thank you. Thank you, divine Miss Droopy. And now, ladies and gentlemen, another anniversary treat. My program is famous, and rightly so, for my sound effects, conceived in solitude by me. I now present the man who has so faithfully executed my sound effects, man, Theodore Slade. Speak your public, Slade. No, no, no, dear boy. Say something yourself.
6: Hello.
0: Thank you, Slade. And now, ladies and gentlemen, with your kind permission, Dawson Bells presents...
4: Act One of our Finnegan Fishcake Playhouse. Tonight's masterpiece is entitled Jack and Jill. The radio version is by Dawson Bells from the Mother Goose rhyme of the same name. Prologue is by Dawson Bells.
0: Thank you. To most of us, Jack and Jill is a simple nursery rhyme. Jack and Jill went up the hill, and so on ad infinitum. Ah, but what tragedy lies behind this innocuous little rhyme? The heartbreaks of a country boy and his simple rustic sweetheart. Tonight, as your narrator, I, Dawson Bells, acquaint you with the true story of Jack and Jill. I am Jack Jordan. I live somewhere in New England. New England, land of penury, misery, frustration. My father is a cruel man, cold and bitter as a December morning. One night, I am in the barn alone. My father has given me no supper. I am making a popover of owl's eggs. As I licked the albumen of owl egg from my fingers, the barn door opens. My father enters.
6: Jack! Jack!
7: Here, Pa.
6: Up the hill and fetch a pail of water.
7: Pail of water? No, siree. Not on no bit of cold night like this.
6: I said get the pail of water. Now get.
0: Pa said get, so I get. Outside that barn door I stood, seething with rage. Over and over again I said to myself, what shall I do? What shall I do? A voice within me answered.
8: Don't get that water. Don't get that water. Kill your father. Kill your father.
0: Yes, I would kill my father. Inside our squalid house, my father sat, his back to the door. I picked up an axe. Stealthily, I crept to the house. Silently, I opened the door. I lost my nerve. Quietly, I closed the door. Slade, I said quietly.
6: Sorrow, Mr. Phelps. I got so many sound effects here.
0: Well, concentrate, Slade.
6: Yes, sir.
0: Do that. I decided to forgive my father and fetch the pail of water. Yonder into the cold night I went. Up the steep hill with my heavy oaken pail I toiled. What was that huddled form crouching in my path? Was it a girl? It was. I stopped. The girl spoke.
5: Hello.
7: Howdy.
5: I've lost my way, sir. Help me, please. I need warmth, shelter.
7: You with a Bowes unit?
5: Oh, no, I'm not lost with a group. I'm just lost.
7: Oh.
5: What's your name?
7: Jack Jordan. What's yours?
5: Jillibacue Muck and Fuss.
7: Jillibacue Muck and Fuss?
5: Yes.
7: Mind if I call you Jill Jill?
5: Jack.
7: Jill.
5: Jack.
7: Jill.
5: Jack.
7: Jill.
4: This dialogue, ladies and gentlemen, is not to be found in the original Mother Goose version. It has been interpolated by Dawson Bells. We return you now to the play.
5: Jack.
7: Jill.
5: Jack.
7: Jill, I love you, Jill.
0: Yes, love had crept into my bleak little world on rosy, dimpled knees. As Jill and I sat there on that hill, the music of her musical name ran musically through my head like music. All about me, the trees, the bushes seemed to be singing.
9: Jillibacue Muck and
0: Fuss. Jillibacue Muck and Fuss. Ecstasy, our very spirit seemed to embrace. As Jill and I prepared to learn something from our spirits, a figure burst upon us from out the gloom. It was my father. My father spoke.
6: I told you to fetch a pail of water. I'll teach you to disobey your power.
0: My father lunged at me. I parried his thrust. His hand flashed to his belt. I asked myself one question. Was my father pulling his knife?
6: You're doggone right I'm pulling my knife.
0: Yes, I was doggone right. Father was pulling his knife. Jill screamed. Father advanced. Father said,
6: "Drat your son!"
0: I felled my father with a blow.
6: Oh!
0: Blind with rage, I snatched the knife. I was no longer master of myself. I stood over father's prostrate form. I raised the knife
4: and so ends Act One in our Finnegan Playhouse. Jack's father doesn't like that upraised knife, does he? But what would he say if on the end of that upraised knife he saw a delicious Finnegan fish cake? He'd say, "Shoot the fish cake for me, Jack boy." Housewife, take a tip from Pa Jordan. 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
4: And now, Act Two of the Finnegan Playhouse, presenting Jack and Jill, and starring Dawson Bell.
0: The scene, the top of the hill. Jill is discovered sting. I, Jack Jordan, had just killed my father. Into the night, Jill and I fled. A storm came up. The wind howled. The thunder roared. The rain came down in torrents. Slade! Turn that seltzer bottle the other way.
6: I'm sorry, sir. These sound effects. I'm going dipping.
0: Man yourself, Slade.
6: Yes, sir.
0: Jill and I fled down the hill, onward, ever onward. My father's body had been discovered. The long arm of the law reached out to grasp us. From the south came the county sheriff on horseback. From the east came the deputy by train. From the west came the G-men by aeroplane. And from the north, the Mounties in their sleigh. Could Jill and I escape? We grew mad with fear. The law was closing in. Airplanes zoomed. Sleigh bells jangled. Horses hoofed. Sleigh, sleigh. What is going on here?
6: Sorrow, sir. These sound effects is getting me screwy.
0: Where was I?
6: You were here with us.
0: Oh, yes, the sheriff on horseback. The sheriff pulled up his horse and spoke.
11: Hold on there, Jack Jordan. I'm arresting you for murder.
0: Well, I ain't submitting, Sheriff.
5: Jill.
11: Come with me, Jack Jordan.
0: I was resolved that sheriff would never take me alive. I pulled my father's knife. I stabbed that sheriff to the heart. I stabbed him, Slade, not shot him.
6: Sorrow, Mr. Phelps. I'm going nuts here.
0: What was that, Slade?
6: I killed him again.
0: This is confusing.
6: You're telling me.
0: And now, Jill spoke.
5: Jack, I can't stand it.
0: Jill, put down that gun.
5: No, I'll end it all. Goodbye, Crowell.
0: Slade, the gun! The gun! Jill is dead. The sheriff dead. My father dead. I alone live.
6: Yeah, but not for long, Dawson Belts.
0: Slade, what does this mean?
6: I'm going nuts, Belts. Horses, hooves, bodies falling, slave belts. Ever since you went on the air, you've driven me crazy with your sound effects. I can't stand it no more.
0: Put down that gun, Slade. What are you doing?
6: I'm getting my revenge. That's what I'm doing. Take this, Belts.
0: This is Dawson Bells signing off permanently, ladies and gentlemen. Pending rigor mortis, I remain obediently yours.
6: And this is Slade, the sound effects man, quitting for good, folks. And I remain disobediently yours.
4: Ladies and gentlemen, it's no news to you that at the onset of a cold, most physicians prescribe a laxative. But do you know what type they recommend? In a very recent impartial survey among physicians conducted by leading medical journals, it was found that 7 out of 10 physicians prescribe a saline laxative for colds. And Sal Hepatic is, we believe, the outstanding saline laxative in America. Now, there are 2 very good reasons for this. First,
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0: Now, before we go, ladies and gentlemen, don't forget that on next Wednesday night, the Fred Allen Hour will bring you health hints.
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0: Your song of the week.
11: Oh, the Jim won't jump in. The jump in jam. Oh,
0: hey,
11: the Jim won't jump
0: in. Just a minute. That's Jim Jam, not Jim Oomph, isn't it?
11: I gotta leave out the jam, but I'm dieting.
0: Oh, I... Our guest star will be...
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0: We present Arthur Lowe, John LeMessurier, and Clive Dunn in Dad's Army. A Man of Action, featuring John Lorre, Arnold Ridley, and Ian Lavender, with this week's guests Bill Pertwee, Julian Orchard, Jonathan Cecil, Larry Martin, and Fraser Carr. Here is the news, and this is John Snagg reading it. The Admiralty has just announced that so far British forces have been responsible for sinking or damaging enemy ships totaling almost 6.25 million tons. Whilst the Home Guard obviously had no part in these operations, they are still doing their bit. Down at Warmington-on-Sea, for example, Private Pike and Corporal Jones are coming to the end of a routine evening patrol.
1: Are you going to be much longer eating that piece of cake, Mr. Jones? Because I think we ought to report back to the church hall.
2: I've nearly finished now, Pikey. It's too good to rush.
1: Yeah, it looks lovely.
2: Oh, it is. Makes very good cake, my friend Mrs. Fox. Look at all those lovely cherries and sultanas.
1: Hey, how can Mrs. Fox make a cake like that with everything on ration?
2: Well, you see, Pikey, she pulls a few strings twice a year. Once when she celebrates her wedding anniversary, and again when it's her old man's birthday.
1: I thought she was a widow.
2: She is. Her husband died in 1934.
1: I'm getting very hungry myself, Mr. Jones.
2: You're always hungry, boy.
1: You know, I was thinking, I wonder if we'll ever get any bananas again.
2: Of course we will when the war's over.
1: I used to love a big plate of bananas and cream, all mashed up with plenty of sugar. I'd take a big mouthful and press it with my tongue through the gaps in my teeth. Did you used to do that, Mr. Jones?
2: Not a lot, no. I couldn't risk it. Not with this top set of mine.
1: I used to do it with chocolate creams as well.
2: Yeah, talking about chocolate, when I was out in South Africa during the Boer War, Queen Victoria sent each one of us lads a tin box with a slab of chocolate in it.
1: Oh, that was nice of her.
2: Anyway, I never touched that chocolate. I kept that tin unopened all through the Boer War, all through the 1418 War, and I never let it out of my sight until I had to go to hospital. And then I gave it to an old friend of mine, Charlie Higgins, to look after.
1: Did you ever eat the chocolate, Mr. Jones?
2: Well, I never opened that tin for 35 years. And then one day I said to myself, I think I fancy a bit of chocolate.
1: Hadn't you had any chocolate during all those years?
2: No, I don't believe in overindulging myself. Anyway, I opened the tin, it was full of sand. That Charlie Higgins had eaten that chocolate while I was in hospital.
1: Yeah. It's funny how you remember these things, isn't it, Mr. Jones?
2: Yeah.
1: I remember when I was a kid. I was out shopping with my mum once, and I asked her to buy me a bar of chocolate, and she said no. On the way home, we were walking along by the park railings here, just about this spot it would be, by these gates, and I thought I'd give her a scare. So I stuck my head through the bars. And I pretended I couldn't get it out.
2: What did your mum do?
1: Oh, she got in a terrible state. She was going to send for the fire brigade. And then I pulled my head out and I laughed. She didn't half give me one.
2: Well, of course, some kids are always doing silly things like that.
1: It was ever so funny, though. I thought to myself, right, I'll teach her to say no when I ask for chocolate. And then I bent down like this. Go on, watch me, Mr. Jones, watch. And I stuck my head through the railings. See?
2: I can see how funny you must have looked. Anyway, come on, Pikey. Better get back to church hall.
1: Yeah, okay, coming. Mr. Jones.
2: What's the matter?
1: I can't get my head out.
2: Now, look, you're wasting your time, Pikey. I haven't got any chocolate to give you. Come on, stop mucking about.
1: I'm not mucking about, Mr. Jones. I tell you, I'm stuck.
2: Wait a minute. Blimey. I'll have to give you a pull.
1: Hey, ow! Ooh, hang on, you're hurting.
2: Do you know, Pikey, I don't think your head's going to come out of there.
1: I can't understand it. It came out all right last time.
3: Well, how old were you then?
2: Eight.
3: Eight? Well, your head's grown since then, hasn't it?
1: What am I going to do, Mr. Jones?
3: Don't panic, don't panic. No. I'll find the telephone box and ring Mr. Mannering. Now you stay there and don't move.
1: What?
3: And don't panic.
4: Come in.
5: Excuse me, Captain Mannering. Mr. Norris is here to see you.
4: Mr. Norris?
5: He says he's a reporter from the Eastbourne Gazette. Apparently you arranged for him to come and interview you.
4: Oh, yes. Yes, I'd nearly forgotten. Ask him to wait a moment, will you?
5: He says he's going to follow you around for a week and then write an article about you and the way you lead the platoon, huh? Is that correct?
4: Yes, yes, that's so, Fraser.
5: Well, Captain Mannering, I may have said some harsh things in the past, but I want to say here and now that I think you're a very brave man, Captain, to let that reporter watch your every move. You're either very brave or else you're...
4: Or I'm what?
5: Nothing, sir, nothing. I'll ask him to wait.
4: You know, Wilson, I never really understand half of what Fraser says.
6: I know, it is rather difficult at times. Mind you, I think I know what he's getting at. And I must admit, I'm rather surprised that you agreed to be interviewed like this.
4: I don't see why. Anyway, one can't afford to offend the press. So when the editor of the Eastbourne Gazette rang and said they wanted to do an article on the platoon, and particularly myself, I jumped. I thought it best to go along with the idea.
6: Yeah, it seems to me to be asking for trouble.
4: I'm not quite sure I follow you.
6: Well, you see, sir, if the reporter's going to be around for as long as a week, I mean, how are you going to cover up your mistakes?
4: I'm going to pretend I didn't hear that remark. Look, you better hide these cups somewhere.
6: All right, sir, all right.
4: After all, we don't want the press to think we do nothing but drink tea.
6: No, of course, sir, no. Anyway, it isn't true. I mean, sometimes we have coffee.
4: Yeah, but don't be ridiculous. Anyway, get him in, will you?
6: All right, sir, all right. Mr. Where are you? Ah. Mr. Norris?
7: Yes.
6: Good. Captain Mannering will see you now.
7: Oh, thanks very much.
6: Mr. Norris, from the Eastbourne Gazette.
7: Ah.
4: Evening, Mr. Norris.
7: Evening, Captain Mannering.
4: So you've got a notebook? All ready to go, eh?
7: Yes, yes, yes, that's right. I'm going to call the article Captain Mannering, A Man of Action.
4: Oh, yes. Excellent title. Hey, Wilson?
6: Oh, yeah, they're awfully good, sir.
4: Yeah. By the way, Mr. Norris, I don't think you've met, have you? Sergeant Wilson.
7: Oh, pleased to meet you.
6: How do you do?
7: Now, how about starting with a photograph?
6: Yes, all right, yes. Do you want me standing or sitting?
4: Not you, not you. Now, Mr. Norris, how about one of me sitting at the desk working?
7: Yes, yes, that'll be very good.
4: Mm. How would it be if I was signing an important document?
7: Splendid.
4: What do you think, Wilson?
6: Oh, yes, sir, yes. Very good idea. But where do you suggest we get an important document?
4: Yes, I know what you mean. Yeah, we can't very well take any of those top secret papers out of the safe just for the sake of a photograph, can we? You do understand, Mr. Norris.
7: Oh, yes, yes, yes, of course, Captain Mary.
4: Yes. Mm. I'll use one of these choir enrollment forms. That'll look all right. I don't think I ought to be seen using this ordinary pen. Wilson, lend me your gold fountain pen.
6: You know, sir, I don't allow anyone to use my pen, you see. It spoils the nib.
4: Yeah, I'm not going to use it. I just want to hold it.
6: All right. Very well. Very well. There you are.
4: Thank you.
6: Now keep the top on.
4: Oh, don't be absurd. How can I have my photograph taken writing with a pen with the top on? Now, how's that, Mr. Norris?
7: Yes, that's very good. Stand by, then.
4: Yeah, just a minute. Just a minute. I think perhaps I ought to be on the phone as well. Might look rather Churchillian.
7: That's a splendid idea.
4: Good. So, I shall be seen sitting at my desk, wearing my peaked cap, signing an important document, and talking on the telephone. What do you think, Wilson?
6: Oh, yes, sir, it's awfully good. Mm. Mind you, I'm a bit worried about your left foot.
4: What? What's wrong with it?
6: Well, it's not going to be doing anything, is it?
4: Thank you, Wilson.
7: I'm ready now, Captain Mannering. If you could adopt the pose.
4: Yes, yes, of course. How's that?
8: Hello, hello, Mr. Mannering. That's funny. You answered the phone before it had rung.
4: Jones, is that you?
8: Yes, sir, this is me. Is that you?
4: Yeah. Look, Jones, get off this phone at once. I'm having my photograph taken with it.
8: I didn't know you could take photographs with a telephone.
4: Don't be ridiculous.
7: Is there something wrong, Captain Mannering?
4: Wrong? No, certainly not. Just one of my patrol phoning in. One moment, Jones.
8: Yes, sir?
4: During your week with us, Mr. Norris, you'll discover that the whole operation works like a smooth, well-oiled machine.
7: I'm sure I'm going to be most impressed.
4: Yes. If you'll excuse me, this won't take a moment.
7: Of course.
4: Yeah, Corporal Jones.
8: Yes, sir?
4: You'd better let me have your report.
8: Yes, sir. Private Pike has got his head stuck in the park gate, sir.
1: Got his...
4: Ah, yes. Yes, I see, Jones. Won't be a moment, Mr. Norris.
8: Didn't you hear what I said, sir? Young Pike has got his head stuck in the park gates.
4: Good, good, excellent.
8: What's good about it? I don't understand.
4: Is it possible to remove the obstacle?
8: I've tried pulling him out, but it's his ears, you see, sir, they're in the way.
4: Yes, I see. Yes. Well, I'll be over as soon as I can.
8: Right, sir, right. Goodbye, sir.
7: Are you sure there's nothing wrong, Captain Manning?
4: No. Just a routine matter. One of my patrols got caught up in... he's been unavoidably detained. Pressure. Of work, you understand. Up to his ears. I was just trying to cover it up. I mean, cover his traces.
7: Yes, I see.
6: Could I ask what traces are you trying to cover up, sir?
4: Wilson.
6: What?
4: You should know better than ask me for specific details in front of a civilian. Just get the men together. We'd better go down and investigate.
6: Very well, sir. Very well.
7: I think I'll come with you.
4: I'm sorry, Mr. Norris. I'm afraid you can't do that.
7: Why not?
4: Well, the thing which is exposed, which we've got to cover up, is highly secret.
7: Ah, yes, I see. It's a case of walls have ears, eh?
4: Well, ears certainly do come into it.
7: Very well. I'll wait here, then.
4: Yes, all right.
6: The men are ready to leave, sir.
4: Jolly good. You'd better get a move on. Jones will be wondering where we've got to.
2: There I see, sir. He's pushed his head right through the railings.
4: Oh, yes. Really, Pike. What a stupid thing to do.
1: Sorry, Mr. Mannery.
6: I don't understand, sir. Why didn't you tell us in the office that Frank got his head stuck in the railings?
4: Because I didn't want that reporter to know. If he'd put this in the newspaper article, I'd have looked a complete fool.
6: I see, yes. Oh, Lord. Now there's an air raid.
5: I suppose that means we ought to go undercover.
4: Just put your steel helmets on for the moment.
6: Put them on.
4: Now, the question is, how are we going to get Pike out of there?
5: I could run back in the workshop and get a hacksaw, sir.
4: Oh, it'd take hours to saw through those bars.
6: Well, why don't we send for the fire brigade?
9: Yes, sir. They're very good at that sort of thing. We lost a cat once, and my sister Sissy called in the fire brigade, and they came and got her down from a big tree.
4: Did they get the cat down as well?
6: All right.
4: No question of calling the fire brigade. But I don't want anyone to know about this.
9: Excuse me, sir. I have a jar of petroleum jelly here in my first aid bag. Would that help?
4: That's a very good idea, Godfrey. We could smear it round Pike's head and then we might find he'd slip through.
3: Mr. Speaker, sir?
4: Yeah?
3: I'd like to volunteer to smear the petroleum jelly round Pike's head, sir. Find out if he slipped through.
4: Yes, all right, very well, Terence. You and Sergeant Wilson can do it together.
2: Thank you very much, sir. There you are, Sergeant Wilson. As you are senior to me, you can have first dip.
6: All right. I see. I suppose round the ears is the most obvious place.
2: Yes, sir. Right.
10: Oh, that's cold. What is it?
6: All right. It's only some grease, Frank.
4: Wilson. Don't just dab at it like some Nancy boy. Smear it on.
6: I am smearing it on.
2: And so am I. Smear, I'm going.
10: I don't want my egg greased. I shall tell Mum and Klaus.
6: Oh, do be quiet, Frank.
5: I didn't wear such a soft jessie, man.
2: We used up the old yarn now, Captain Mannering.
4: Right. Walk up. Grab hold of Pike's legs. And bring a full weight to bear.
1: Oh, no.
5: All right, Captain Mannering.
4: The rest of you get what purchase you can. Now, one, two, three. Heave!
10: Oh, you're pulling my head off.
4: Once and for all, Pike, will you stop raising these petty objections? Now, come along, man. Try again. Heave!
5: Blimey. What was that?
4: Too heavy for a bomb.
5: I think it was a landmine, sir.
2: Thank goodness I thought it was Pike's head exploding.
6: What are you going to do about Frank, sir? I don't think this grease idea is working.
10: No, neither do I. You nearly pulled my head off just now.
4: Will you be quiet, Pike? This has nothing whatever to do with you. Gather round, men. I want to discuss the situation.
5: Right, in private. Right, sir.
4: Now, look. We've got to get Pike's head out of those railings.
6: Yes.
4: Any suggestions?
2: Yes, permission to speak, sir. I look at it this way. Drastic times call for drastic measures. Now, the only thing that's stopping us getting Pike's head out of those railings is his ears.
5: What about it, Jonesy?
2: Well, why don't we cut them off?
6: For goodness sake, Jones.
2: Well, we needn't cut both off at first. We could just cut one off and try it.
4: Don't talk rubbish, Jones. Pike can't walk around for the rest of his life without any ears.
2: Well, that's better than walking around without any head.
6: Wait a minute. I think I've got it.
4: Right, cough it up then, Wilson.
6: Well, look, now Frank has got his head caught in the bars on the park gates.
4: Yeah, we are aware of that, Frank.
6: Yes. Well, why don't we lift the gate off its hinges? Then we can take it and Frank back to the church hall.
4: Hmm? Well done, Wilson. Just waiting to see who'll be the first to spot that. Right, come on, Ben. Let's get the gate off.
11: All right.
4: Right. Now, are we all ready to lift?
11: Yeah.
4: Right. Up! Pike, get off your knees, you stupid boy. We can't lift you as well.
10: You should have stayed.
4: Right. Up again.
5: I think it's coming, sir. Oh, we're clear at the top.
4: Well done. Now, I must get back to the church hall as quickly as possible. And let's hope nobody sees us. Right. Platoon, with the gate. By the lamp. Quick, march. Right wheel. Keep in step, Pike. Left, right.
10: Don't juggle. No, my neck's all sore.
4: Platoon, hop. Lower the gate gently.
5: Oh, blimey, that's better. That gate weighs a ton.
6: I nearly put my arms right out of the sockets.
10: What do you think he's done to my head?
6: Do stop grumbling.
4: Yes, stop grumbling, Pike. Wilson, Don't see any sign of that reporter fellow, do you?
6: No, sir, he probably got fed up waiting. Just as well with Pike like this.
5: Excuse me, Captain Manning. We can't stand here all night holding this gate.
2: Mr. Speaker, why don't we get two long ropes and hang the gate from that beam up there, then we won't have to hold it.
4: It's a very good idea, John. Walker, go and get two ropes.
5: Right, Captain Mannering.
2: Them whirling dervishes used to do this to their prisoners in the Sudan, you know. Hang them up in the sun, they did, with nothing to drink.
1: I don't want to be hung up with nothing to drink.
4: You'll do as you're told, boy.
9: Captain Mannering, I don't mind bringing Frank a glass of water from time to time.
7: Ah, Captain Mannering, I thought I heard your voice.
4: Ah, it was a noise. We hoped that you... We thought that you deserted us. But... Look, Wilson, what a surprise. Mr. Norris.
6: Yes, isn't that nice?
7: It's a good job you got back, Captain Mannering, because the warden...
10: Just a minute.
7: What's that iron gate doing in here? And who's that chap with his head stuck between the bars?
4: Well, I'm afraid I can't tell you that. It's highly secret.
12: I really must protest.
13: Look, Mr. Rutton, everyone talks...
4: Just a minute, what's going on in my office?
7: Ah, now, that's what I was going to tell you. The chief warden is holding an emergency meeting.
4: How dare you. I'll soon put a stop to that. Come on, Wilson.
6: Yes, all right, sir.
14: Look, the thing is, what are we going to do about it?
4: Out of here, Hodges.
14: Oh, there you are, Napoleon. Where have you been? Don't you know there's an emergency on?
4: What are you doing using my office without my permission?
14: Look, mate, we share this office, and at this moment I happen to be holding an emergency meeting.
4: Emergency? What emergency?
14: Do you mean to say you haven't heard? Oh, by the way, this is Inspector Baker from the police.
15: Yeah, how'd you do?
14: I must put you know, Mr. Upton, the town clerk.
15: Yes, of course. Good evening, Gerald.
1: Good evening, Arthur.
15: Nice to see you again.
6: Look,
15: you know,
6: Wilson,
15: that Rotary Club dance the other night was really great fun.
1: Oh, yes, enormous.
15: I loved it. I mean, really, you know, Connie wears awfully well, doesn't he?
6: What do you think?
4: Look, never mind about Connie.
15: Oh, I'm sorry.
4: Oh, here, Hodges. What's all this about, Connie? About an emergency.
14: A landmine has dropped on the railway line just outside the town.
16: Yes, it's destroyed 100 yards of railway track.
14: It's cut off the town's gas and water supplies.
4: Ah, now that is serious. Very serious. I think I'd better phone GHQ.
14: You can't. The telephone lines are down as well.
7: No gas, no water, no telephone. The town's cut off, marooned. Well, what are we going to do?
4: All right, Mr. Upton. No need to panic.
7: But I'm not panicking. Somebody's got to do something, and quick. Now, look here, Hodges. What were you suggesting just now?
14: Well, I was talking about transport.
4: Wilson, come outside a moment.
15: Right.
4: Something's got to be done.
6: Certainly has, sir.
4: There's only one thing for it. I shall have to take charge.
15: Yes, sir. I quite agree.
4: Just the sort of remark I'd expect you to make. What did you say?
15: Well, I said I quite agree. I mean, if you don't take charge, God knows what's going to happen to this town. I'm right behind you, sir.
4: Good Lord. Thank you, Wilson.
15: Oh, no, don't mention it, sir.
4: Get Jones, Fraser, Walker and Godfrey over here at the double.
15: All right, sir. Right, Corporal Jones, Fraser, Walker, Godfrey, over here at the double.
6: How's that, sir?
4: I hardly believe it, Wilson. Is this really you?
15: Oh, yes, it is me, all right, sir. You see, when the occasion demands, I can bawl and shout, just like you.
4: Yeah. Yes, well, open the office door. I'm going to take charge as from now.
15: All right, sir. Right.
13: Now, look, Mr. Wright,
15: attention. Attention. Pay attention, please. Everybody, just listen, please. Attention. Captain Mannering has an important announcement to make. Now, go ahead, sir. Everybody's listening.
2: Yes, sir. We've all got our breath baited.
4: Now then, gentlemen, this town is under martial law.
13: What's that mean?
4: Martial law is law enforced by military authorities in times of danger or emergency. I am taking charge of the town.
13: Taking charge? We'd better humour him, gentlemen. I'm afraid that he's gone mad. He's been leading up to this for years, and he's finally done it. Well, listen, Napoleon, you're not getting away with it. Inspector, arrest that man.
16: Just a minute, Mr. Hodges. Let's not be too hasty. Captain Mannering, I'm not sure you can do this. I mean, where's your authority?
4: This revolver's my authority. And I've got 15 fully armed men behind me.
7: I must get that down. Can anyone lend me a pencil?
4: Yes, here you are.
7: Take it. Oh, by Jove, Captain Mannering, you really are a man of action. And I'm right behind you. Huh? The power of the press, you know. The power of the press.
4: Thank you, Mr. Norris. Right, all of you, follow me into the main hall. And Wilson, bring some paper and pencils.
15: All right, sir.
7: Martial law, eh?
14: Here, listen, Mr. Upton. Yes. And you, Inspector. Yes. Now, we'd better get into the hall, otherwise we shan't know what Napoleon's up to.
13: Well, anyway, someone's got to stop him. We can't have him taking over the town. The man's a tyrant. Right. I mean, just look at those metal bars hanging from the ceiling and that poor fellow locked between them. What a way to punish his men.
1: Whoa. Oh, I'm not being punished, you see. I just got my head...
4: Be quiet, Pike. Right, Wilson, Jones, Fraser, and Walker. I'm going to give you all separate orders. Take them down, then get on your bicycles, and shout them all round the town. These are your orders, Wilson. Start writing.
15: All right, sir, ready?
4: This town is now under martial law. All looters will be shot on sight.
15: Looters?
4: Shot on sight?
13: As town clerk, I demand that somebody stops him. He's behaving like some dictator in the South American Banana Republic.
1: Oh, does that mean we're going to get bananas again, Mr. Mannering?
4: No. Stupid boy. Now, the gas and water supplies. Right, Jones, you're next.
11: Sure.
4: You will deal with the town's water supply.
11: Yes, sir, yes, sir. Right.
4: No water to be drunk unless boiled.
11: No water to be drunk unless boiled.
12: Well, how are they going to boil it without gassing?
4: That's their business.
11: That's their business.
4: No, don't try that.
17: Excuse me, sir,
4: Not now, Godfrey. Fraser, you're next.
17: Aye, sir.
15: Oh, blimey, talk about getting carried away.
4: All rumour-mongers will be in prison.
17: All rumour-mongers will be in prison.
4: All defeatists will be in prison.
17: All defeatists will be in prison.
4: Anyone not obeying orders of the military will be in prison.
17: Anyone not obeying orders of the military will be in prison.
13: We've only got 2 cells at the station. I've never heard anything like it. I'm going to see the mayor about this. Inspector,
4: right,
13: come with me.
4: Walker, your turn. Yes, sir. No alcoholic beverages to be sold without permission from me.
17: Pardon? That is most undemocratic.
4: You will be in charge of the liquor permits, Fraser.
17: I'm right behind you, Captain Mann.
4: Now, Wilson. When the 4 of you have shouted those messages around the town, come back here and await further orders. I'm going to set up my headquarters at the town hall.
15: Why the town hall?
4: Because whoever holds the town hall... holds Warmington-on-Sea. Right, the rest of you, follow me. We march on the town hall.
1: Oh, how much longer are they going to be, Mr. Godfrey? I can't stand much more of having my head stuck in here.
17: Well, you must be brave, Frank, and hold on a little while longer.
1: Oh, somebody will have to do something soon.
18: Oh, yeah! No one to take a bath without a permit! I'm going to martial law!
17: That sounds like them now.
1: Yeah, about time as well.
18: Oh, yes! No one to take a bath!
15: It's all right, Jonesy, it's all right. You can stop now, you see. We're back.
2: Oh, so we are, yes.
17: You know, son, I never realized money had such a loud voice.
14: Yeah, I could hear you 4 streets away.
15: I felt rather like a rag and bone man.
1: Uncle Arthur, have you thought of a way to get me out of here yet?
15: No, Frank... Don't keep moaning, please. I'm working on it, Frank. I am. I'm working on it.
17: I knew it. The whole affair has become a complete farce.
6: Well, here comes Captain Manning. You're back early, sir, aren't you? I thought you were going to take over the town hall.
14: It was closed. Doesn't open till 9 o'clock in the morning.
7: Jolly good picture, though. Captain Mannering knocking on the town hall door and the town clerk looking back at him through the letterbox and giving him the V sign.
14: I'll deal with him first thing in the morning.
19: Mr. Mannering?
14: Oh, really? What is it now?
19: Oh, what are you going to do about me?
14: Just be quiet. You'll be attended to all in due course.
19: That's what everybody keeps saying. But due course never comes. It never comes.
17: Captain Mannering, I feel it is my duty to point out to you that you're behaving in an undemocratic and unconstitutional manner by usurping the power of the land.
6: I see, I think Fraser's right, sir. I mean, all this threatening to sue people, I mean, you really are going a bit too far, you know. You're behaving like a dictator.
14: Of course, I'm not behaving like a dictator. Just asking people to do as they're told.
2: That's quite right, Captain Mannering. At a time like this, you've every reason to usurp the power of the land and to carry out the coup d'etat.
14: Someone has to take charge in this emergency, and that task is me. That's someone is me. Of course, as soon as I consider that the civil powers are able to take over, I shall relinquish all control. In the meantime, everyone will have to knuckle down. It's for their own good.
20: Oh, hello, who's this then?
21: Good evening. I'm Captain Swan.
14: Good evening. I'm Captain Mannering.
21: I've been sent across from GHQ to take over control and distribution of all essential services.
14: Do you mean you're putting the town under martial law?
21: I suppose you might call it that. I've got a notice here about it, all the usual rubbish, illegal assembly, looting, that sort of thing.
7: But you're too late, Captain Mannering's done all that.
14: Yes, I put myself in complete control.
21: Oh, well, in that case, all I've got to do is take over from you. Where's your office?
17: It's over there, Sir Luke. The green door.
21: Thank you.
14: Yeah, just a minute.
21: Don't mind if I borrow your desk. Do you, Mannering?
14: Yes, but I... Really, Wilson, this is monstrous. It's undemocratic. It's unconstitutional. It's against everything we're fighting for.
6: Well, I wouldn't worry, sir. The answer's very simple. As you yourself said only a few moments ago.
14: What do you mean?
6: Well, all you've got to do is to knuckle down. It's for your own good. And anyway, your turn to take over is bound to come one day. It's only a matter of time.
14: Yes, I suppose so. What are you writing down there, Norris?
7: Oh, I thought I'd just change the title of my story a bit. Like this. Captain Mannering, a man of... delayed action.

Army, based on the original television series by Jimmy Perry and David Croft, you heard Arthur Lowe as Captain Mannering, John LeMessurier as Sergeant Wilson, Clive Dunn, Corporal Jones, John Lorry, Private Fraser, Arnold Ridley, Private Godfrey, Ian Lavender, Private Pike, Bill Pertwee, Chief Warden Hodges, Larry Martin, Private Walker, Julian Orchard, the Town Clerk, Jonathan Cecil, Mr. Norris, and Fraser Carr, Inspector Baker. 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

0: Now let's look in on the Barton home in Lakeview. It's late on a rainy afternoon as our story opens, and Charlotte's home alone. But now the door chimes ring, and Charlotte goes to the door to find Judge Cronin and Mr. Anderson.
1: Hello, boys.
2: Well, greetings, Miss Greenwood.
3: Afternoon, Charlotte. Oh, what a day. It's too wet for a duck out.
1: Well, in that case, boys, duck in.
2: Okay. Oh, thank you. Oh, this weather. Everybody's certainly getting soaked today.
1: I know. If it isn't the rain, it's the prices. Well, what brings you here to see me, boys?
2: Come now, Miss Greenwood. Does one have to have a reason to call on a sweet, gracious, charming, personable young lady?
1: No, Judge, but what brings you here to see me?
3: Well, the fact is, Charlotte, we were just passing by on some business. and we thought, well, frankly, you could interest us in a cup of tea.
1: I should have known. When a man comes to see me without coaxing, he's either hungry, thirsty, or both. But I'm glad you boys dripped in. Yeah. After you've had your tea, you can do me a favor.
3: Anything, Charlotte. Anything at all.
2: That's
3: for
2: right.
3: You.
2: Mm-hmm.
1: Good. I need somebody to help me sort out old clothes.
3: Us?
1: Mm-hmm.
3: Sort out old clothes? What for?
1: Don't you read your own paper, Mr. Anderson? I'm helping the children in the United Nations clothing drive. Robert's out collecting now, and if he doesn't get enough, I'm going to go out and help him.
2: Well, I'll grant that it's a most worthy cause, Miss Greenwood, but why not leave it to the children?
3: Yeah, grown-ups look pretty silly running all over town with clothes.
1: They'd look a lot sillier running all over town without them. Now, will you boys stay and help?
2: Well, the fact is, I'm right in the middle of a most important case, Miss Greenwood.
1: Uh-huh. How about you, Mr. Anderson?
3: Well, to tell the truth, Charlotte, I'm helping Cronin.
2: Yes.
3: I've been driving him all.

0: over town trying to find a man named Cram.
1: Cram? What is he, a bus conductor?
2: Yes, he is. No, please. He's a poet and an artist. Signs his work H. Cram, and that's all anybody knows about him. Except that he's somewhere here in Lakeview.
0: Yeah, mm-hmm. But he isn't in the phone book, and he isn't in the directory. He seems to have vanished from civilization.
1: Maybe he's standing in line at the ration board.
2: Yeah. Oh, please. My office has been retained by a New York publisher to find this fellow Cram. He sent them a book manuscript, which they're anxious to publish, but they've lost his letter containing his address.
0: All they've got is the envelope he sent the manuscript in, with a Lakeview postmark. Book will make a pile of money. But they can't bring it out till we find the writer.
1: Mm-hmm. What kind of a book is it?
2: Why, I have some proof sheets that the publisher sent me right here. You see, it's a sort of a book on nature for children. It's called Nursery Versary.
1: Sounds like the sequel to that book for Army MPs.
0: Book for Army MPs?
1: Hickory Stickory.
2: No, no. This is about animals and insects with illustrations and little rhymes. See? Here's a page that shows the inside of an anthill. And all the wonderful things that ants can do. Read that verse down at the bottom.
1: When I look at an anthill, I think I'd trade places as quick as a wink. Yes, if I had the chance, I'd move in with the ants. And, oh, gee, I'd just be tickle pink. Has an original style, hasn't
0: it? Cute, isn't it? Yeah. You see, Mr. Cram's book not only amuses the child, but it teaches him that ants work and work in their anthills and never go out and play.
1: Well, I don't know about that. Every time I go out on a picnic, there they are.
0: Oh, no.
1: Seriously, boys, I hope you find this H. Cram so the book can be published. And now I'll see about that tea.
3: Hello, Judge Conan. Hi, Mr. Anderson.
0: Hello, Miss Anne.
2: Good afternoon, Robert.
1: Goodness, Robert. Oh, you're soaking wet. Close the door, darling, please.
3: Sure. Gee, I got a whole coaster wagon full of old clothes, Aunt Charlotte. Can I put them in the hall till morning?
1: Why, of course, Robert.
0: Coaster wagon for, huh? Well, that's good work, son.
3: Yeah, and thanks for your help, Mr. Anderson.
0: My help?
3: Yeah. You had a piece in your paper that people should put out their old clothes in the front porch. Gee, there was clothes in every front porch I came to.
0: Oh, well. Just goes to show you, people believe what they read in the dispatch.
1: Oh, do they? How about that other piece in the dispatch this morning?
0: What other piece?
1: The one that said, today, fair and warmer.
0: Well, of course, Charlotte, I can't be responsible for statements made by the United States Weather Bureau.
1: Oh, you're exactly like everybody else. If you're right, take a bow. If you're wrong, blame the government. Robert, what are you going to do with all these clothes you've collected?
3: Tomorrow I take them to school, but after that, boy, we've got a real problem.
1: What's that?
3: Well, us kids have collected a ton of papers. How are we going to get them down to headquarters?
1: Well, I've got an idea. I'll go to some trucking company and see if they won't loan the school a truck.
2: Oh, that's impossible, Miss Greenwood. The only trucking firm in town is the Lakeview Van and Storage Company. And John March, the manager, is one of the hardest-hearted men I've ever met.
0: Well, he's so close, he wouldn't give you the right time.
2: That's right.
1: Mr. Anderson, the closer the man, the easier it is to touch him.
0: Uh-huh.
1: I'll go and see this Mr. March right away.
2: Well, good. We'll go with you, Miss Greenwood.
0: Yeah, of course.
1: Well, I'd love to have you go. Yeah. Two such well-dressed men.
0: Us?
1: Yes. Now, you, Mr. Anderson, you're always so well-groomed, so perfectly tailored.
0: Somebody told you.
1: And you, Judge Cronin?
2: Yes?
1: You are a perfect picture of what the well-dressed man should wear.
2: Oh.
1: Such a fashion plate. Such a, should I say, Beau Brummel?
2: Yes, we do.
1: Boys, you both have such exquisite taste. So, while I'm seeing Mr. March, help Robert sort out his old clothes.
0: Yeah. Oh.

0: Pardon me, miss.
1: Yes?
0: Remember me? I've been sitting here an hour waiting to see Mr. March. Are you sure you understood I was waiting for the man and not the month?
1: Well, I'll try him again. Hello, Mr. March. That lady's still waiting. Yes, sir, I'll tell her. Mr. March is on the other phone, but go right in. He says he'll see you if you'll be short and sweet.
0: I can be sweet, but I can't make the rest of it.
2: It's nothing. Now, look, Cassidy, I want you to pick up them tomatoes that fell off your truck and get that order delivered. Yeah, every tomato. Okay, so they're squishy. Pick them up. Goodbye. Yeah? Yeah?
0: Mr. March, I'm Charlotte Greenwood.
2: Oh, yeah. You've been waiting to see me. Now, just what is it for you, Mrs. Greenwood?
0: Well, for me, it isn't Mrs. Greenwood. It's Miss Greenwood.
2: I'm sorry.
0: You're sorry. Mr. March, I came to ask if you'd donate a truck to take some things to the clothing drive headquarters.
2: Donate a truck?
0: Mm-hmm.
2: Burn up my gasoline and wear out my tires for nothing? You think I'm running this business for the fun I get out of it?
0: Well, if you are, you're doing a terrible business. But really, this is a very deserving cause.
2: Yeah, I know, Miss Greenwood. But irregardless, I cannot assist you. I hope you won't mind my terminating this interview abruptly, but I got a lot of work to do.
0: Well, all right, Mr. March. The children and I will have to look somewhere else.
2: I can't help everybody. We get people in... Children? Did you say children?
0: Yes, that's why we need the truck for some clothes the children collected.
2: Ah, children. The pitter-patter of little feet. The happy voices of life's little innocence. The wistfulness of youth. I ask you, Miss Greenwood, is there anything in the world as nice as a nice little boy?
0: Well, there's a lot to be said for a nice big boy.
2: children, the embryonic leaders of the future. Why didn't you tell me you wanted a truck on account of the children? Miss Greenwood, the Lakeview Van and Storage Company is at your disposal.
0: Oh.
2: You can have any van you want.
0: Any van I want?
2: Absolutely any van you want.
0: Wonderful. Could I have Van Johnson?

0: Hello? No, no, my aunt, Miss Greenwood, isn't home right now. This is Jack Barton. Well, if I can do any... Oh. Oh. Gee, I don't know why Bobby did that, Mrs. Wright, but I'll check with Aunt Charlotte when she comes in and find...
1: Oh, my, this rain.
0: Well, hold the phone, Mrs. Wright. She just came in the door. Aunt Charlotte, it's a Mrs. Wright. And boy, is she burning.
2: My, have we done something wrong to Mrs. Wright?
0: Well, Mrs. Wright lives over in the next block, and she says that her brother left for work this morning with his raincoat and then decided he didn't need it. And he came back and he left it on the porch swing, and then Bobby came along and took it.
2: Oh, I can straighten that out. Let me have the phone.
0: Here.
3: Hello, Mrs. Wright. Robert must have thought you put the raincoat out for the clothing drive. I'm sure it's here. I'll have him bring it over right away. Oh, well, that'll be fine. Goodbye.
0: What's she saying?
2: She said her brother's coming over to get his raincoat. Now, let me see. Now, that must be it there on top of that bundle of clothes there.
0: Gee, that's a sharp coat. You can't get those transparent silk ones anymore.
2: I guess they must have run out of transparent silkworms. Has Mr. Anderson and Judge Cronin gone?
0: Well, yeah, they left a long time ago. Bobby's down in the basement, and Barbara's having dinner with Willa Morton. Hey, when are we going to eat, Aunt Charlotte?
2: Oh, as soon as I can change these wet shoes, and I'll see who that is. And, Jack, go out in the kitchen and start the gas under the tea kettle, will you, dear?
0: Okay, Aunt Charlotte.
4: Evening, Miss Greenwood.
2: Well, Junior, come in out of the rain.
4: Hey, thank you. I just brought out the day's receipts for my lunchroom, Miss Greenwood. Here. How do you like that for a swatch of Morgenthau letters?
2: You're taking in lots of money these days.
4: Yeah. Joint sure jumping. Selling sandwiches like a house of fire. But I bet you'd never guess what I'm selling like hotcakes.
2: What, Junior?
4: Hotcakes. Say, did you ever hear the one about the fellow that...
5: Gee, I thought you wasn't ever coming home.
2: Oh, Robert, you entertain Junior while I go upstairs and change these shoes. Excuse me, Junior.
4: It's okay, Miss Greenwood. Well, I gotta be ankling along, Bobby. I gotta see a fellow in a big house down the next block about some goldfish he advertised. Oh, say, how's chances of borrowing that there raincoat?
5: But gee, Junior, that belongs to the old clothes drive.
4: Yeah, but I'll have it back before the evening's out.
5: All right, Junior, but don't forget.
4: Don't you fret, Bobby. There's only three things I ever forget. One is names and one is faces.
5: What's the third one?
4: I can't remember. Well, I'll go out the back door. It's shorter.
5: Goodbye, Junior.
6: Well, good evening, my little man. Is this where Miss Greenwood resides?
5: Yes, sir. Come in.
7: Aunt Charlotte, somebody will see you.
8: I'm coming right down, Robert.
2: Oh, it's you, Mr. Marsh. Well, good evening.
6: Good evening to you, Miss Greenwood. I just stopped by to get my raincoat.
2: Oh, you're Mrs. Wright's brother.
6: That's right.
2: Yes, she phoned. Oh, I'm so sorry Robert took it off the porch.
6: Oh, it's nothing. It's merely a childish error. I am conversant with the antics of little tykes. You have the raincoat here, I presume?
2: Yes, it's right here. Why, Robert, where is it?
5: Oh, gee, Aunt Chart. I loaned it to Junior.
2: Junior? What for?
5: He said he wanted to see somebody in the big house in the next block about goldfish.
2: Oh, Mr. March, I'm terribly sorry.
6: Oh, it's nothing. I'm happy to have a boy use my raincoat to look at goldfish. I love goldfish. As a matter of fact, I love most all the denizens of the deep. But what is more tender than a goldfish asleep? Tell me more about this child, Junior. How old is he?
2: Well, he's about 65.
6: Ah, wonderful. A tiny tot of 65. 60. A child of 65?
5: Junior isn't a child. He's an old man.
6: Hey, wait a minute. Do I understand this correct? Some adult took my raincoat? That, Miss Greenwood, is unmitigated larceny.
2: And here I thought it was transparent silk.
6: Miss Greenwood, I am desirous of having that raincoat returned to me immediately.
2: Junior will bring it right back, and Mr. March, if he doesn't, I'll buy you a new one.
6: That's not the raincoat I'm thinking about. There's something in the pocket of that coat that's priceless. Now, madam, if you don't have that coat back to me within an hour, I will be forced to take appropriate steps for its return. Goodbye.
5: Ooh. Gee whiz, Aunt Charlotte. What do you suppose made Mr. March change so sudden?
2: Well, that's March for you, Robert. Comes in like a lamb and goes out like a lion. Now, I've got to go out and find that raincoat.

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0: Now, back to our story. Bobby, collecting for the clothing drive, accidentally took irascible Mr. March's raincoat, then loaned it to Junior. Now, Mr. March wants his coat back because there's something priceless in the pocket, and Charlotte's searching in the rainy night for Junior, knowing only that he went to some big house in the next block to look at goldfish. Right now, she's trying the third house.
1: Yeah, what do you want?
2: Good evening. I'm looking for a man.
1: Don't look at me. I'm taken.
2: You don't understand.
1: Oh, yes, I do.
2: Oh, no, you don't. I'm trying to find an old gentleman who came this way somewhere to look at goldfish in a raincoat.
1: Goldfish in a raincoat? What are you trying to give me?
2: Oh, this is very important, and I've really got to find the man.
1: It's a fine time to start looking. Why didn't you start earlier?
2: Earlier? How could I? I've been looking all my life.
3: Yeah? What do you want?
2: Do you have goldfish?
3: Goldfish? Madam, I'm not bothered by any pest whatever, except you.
2: Well, I'm sorry, but I'm looking for an old gentleman named Junior. He came this way to see goldfish. Please, may I come in and use your phone?
3: Well, it seems to me, young lady, you're kind of eccentric. But you can come in and use the phone.
2: Thank you.
3: Providing you pay a nickel for the call.
2: Right now, I'd be willing to pay a dollar.
3: Oh, that's an idea. But then the OPA might make trouble for me. Phone's right there on the wall. I'll stay right here and listen to you. Hello? Operator? Oh, for goodness sake, the baby's crying. Now, you stay right here and no funny business, remember?
2: Yes.
3: I'm Leary.
2: Thank you, Mrs. Leary. Hello, operator. Give me Lakeside 201. That's right. Hello, Jack. Has Junior come back yet? Oh, good. And he has the raincoat on? Oh, fine. Don't let him leave till I get there. I'll be back in about 3 minutes. Bye.
4: Well, and what are you doing here?
2: Why, it's you, Mr. March. Why, what are you doing here?
4: May I point out, Miss Greenwood, that I asked the question first?
2: Ah, but you know the old rule. Ladies first, except on streetcars. You tell me first.
4: Madam, I demand to know what you are doing in my sister's house.
2: Oh, then she must be Mrs. Wright.
4: That's right, right. Right. Now, for the last time, what are you doing here?
2: Strange, but I came here to look for your raincoat.
4: My raincoat disappears and you come to look for it where I live? You expect me to believe that? Miss Greenwood, just what do you think I am?
2: Well, let's go into that someday when we have a little more time, shall we?
4: Now, look, Miss Greenwood, don't try to tell me that you found my raincoat in this house.
2: No, while I was here, I found it was in my house.
4: That's what I... What was that again?
2: I said while I was here, I found it was there.
4: While you were here, you thought... Look, Miss Greenwood, you and me is rapidly getting nowhere.
2: Yes, but it's a lovely ride, isn't it?
4: What goes on here? First you high-pressure me into loaning your truck, and then you let somebody make off with my raincoat with something priceless in the pocket. Then I find you here at my sister's house talking double talk. Now, I've given you every opportunity to get my raincoat back, and I want it.
2: Yes, but I have the raincoat over at my house.
4: I don't believe it. Madam, it hurts me, but I must ask you to leave. I'm a man of few words, Miss Greenwood, but I strongly suspect you of murdering the truth, perjury, and burglary in the first, second, and third degree.
2: Well, you may be a man of few words, but you certainly keep those few words working.
4: Hello. Hello, operator. Give me the police station.

0: Why, boys, I wasn't expecting you back this evening.
1: Miss Greenwood, what happened?
2: Yes, Charlotte, just water's coming off here.
0: Your raincoats, I hope.
1: Yes.
2: Oh, please. Miss Greenwood, don't you know that you're in jeopardy?
1: Yes, Charlotte. You're going to be pinched.
0: Pinched? Really? Where?
2: Oh, arrested, Miss Greenwood. Thrown in jail.
1: Charlotte, I just got a tip from one of the boys on the police beat. That John March is swearing out a warrant against you.
2: Yes. He's charging you with the theft of a raincoat and illegal entry of his sister's house.
0: Oh, my. I wonder how he overlooked that other charge.
2: What other charge?
0: I forgot to pay the nickel for that phone call.
2: Oh, please. I don't know what you're talking about, Charlotte, but we're standing by you. I got in touch with Cronin the minute I found out. And he's going to get right to work for you.
1: That's right.
2: First, he's going to get a habeas corpus.
1: Better yet, I'll get a replevin.
2: Replevin nothing. Get a mandamus.
0: Boys, please, watch your language. Besides, this isn't quite as serious as you think. I telephoned Mr. March a minute ago, and he's on his way over. I'm perfectly sure he's going to drop all his silly charges.
2: Drop them? Why?
0: Because I found out something about Mr. March. Oh, that must be him now. Excuse me, boys. Come in, Mr. March.
3: Miss Greenwood, you said over the phone that you'd found out... I didn't know you had company.
0: Oh, yes. Mr. Anderson and Judge Cronin. I think you know Mr. March.
2: That Borgia, that Quisling, that Machiavelli.
0: Oh, my. I didn't think you knew those people, too.
1: Look, Mr. March, I warn you. If you press your charges...
0: Now, Judge, please. Now, I told you everything is going to be all right. Isn't it, Mr. March?
3: Well, I certainly hope so, Miss Greenwood. You said over the phone that you had my raincoat.
0: Yes, here it is.
3: I see you've been in the pocket.
0: Mm-hmm. You said you had something in the pocket that was priceless. I took the liberty of taking it out for safekeeping.
3: Yeah, and you know what it is.
0: I do. And what's more, I have it here in my own pocket.
3: Well, if you'll give it to me, Miss Greenwood, I assure you that all my charges will be dropped.
0: I'm sorry, Mr. March, but I want these gentlemen to know what it is, too.
3: Oh, no, Miss Greenwood, no.
2: Charlotte, what is this?
1: Yes, what is this thing you're talking about?
2: Oh, don't tell him, please, Miss Greenwood, I'll do anything.
0: It's this little sheet of paper, boys. Mr. March, do you want to read it, or shall I?
2: Oh, no, Miss Greenwood, please, don't.
0: All right, then I will.
2: No, Miss...
0: This is a little rhyme, boys. It's a poem about tigers.
4: A poem?
0: Yes, it goes...
2: No.
0: The tiger's a beautiful creature, attractive in face, form, and feature.
2: Oh, no!
0: But stay out of his way, because I've heard people say that he'd just as soon eat you as meet you.
2: So...
0: Charming, isn't it?
1: Yeah. Say, you know who that sounds like?
5: Yes, I'd recognize that style anywhere. That poem was written by...
0: Mr. John March.
2: Please, gentlemen, don't read this to a soul. I beg you, unbend it, me.
1: But, my dear Mr. March, if you really wrote
2: yeah,
1: this...
2: Yeah, I wrote it. But if it gets out that I've been trying to write rhymes for kiddies, I'll be laughed out of the trucking business. I'll never be able to hold up my head at the annual convention of truck, trailer, and pushcart men. You've got to be tough to stay in this business.
0: Oh, but Mr. March, you're going to be famous.
2: What? What? Me? Famous?
0: Yes, that book manuscript you submitted to that publisher is going to be a big success. Judge Cronin's been looking all over for you because they lost your address.
1: Now, just a minute, Miss Greenwood. I've been looking for a man named H. Cram, not March.
0: They are one and the same, Judge Cronin. I began to suspect it when I found out how much Mr. March loved children. But tonight, I happened to hold Mr. March's raincoat up to the light, like this.
4: Hey, there's a name lettered inside the collar. You can read it right through that transparent silk.
0: Yes, it's Mr. March's name. M-A-R-C-H.
4: Well, let's see, but when you read it backwards, through the cloth, M-A-R-C-H backwards is...
0: H... C-R-A-M. H. Cram.
2: Yeah, Cram is my pseudonym. I had to change my name. If I hadn't taken a nom de plume, I'd have had an epithet thrown at me, which is anathema to a truck, trailer, or pushcart man. They'd have called me Softy.
1: Oh, yes, but my dear sir, you hid yourself too well. If it hadn't been for Miss Greenwood... We might never have found you.
4: Yes. Who'd ever suspect that nursery versary could have been written by a big side of beef like you?
0: But, Mr. Anderson, even a side of beef these days has its points. Yes.

0: Charlotte Greenwood will be back in a moment. Meanwhile, I want to remind you again, the next time you buy a card for any occasion, look on the back for the identifying words, a Hallmark card. H-A-L-L-M-A-R-K. A Hallmark card. 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Yes, a Hallmark card will best express your perfect taste, your thoughtfulness. 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
1: Friends, I have a friend whose greatest joy is cultivating flowers. Their beauty grows in fragrant rows to show her patient hours. But passers-by upon the street can't see her flowers at all. No one can tell their shade or smell. They're hidden by a wall. There's another friend of mine who plants no bulbs or seeds, but still there grows in fragrant rows the garden of her deeds. The quiet help she's given friends is like a rare bouquet. Her words of cheer will still be here when roses fade away. One hides her flowers behind a wall, by her alone possessed. The other lives for what she gives. I wonder which is best. Until next Sunday at the very same time.

0: Charlotte Greenwood Show is written by Jack Hasty and D.H. 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With Miss Greenwood, by special arrangement, were Alan Reed, Charles Cantor, John Brown, and Edward Ryan, who appeared through the courtesy of 20th Century Fox. This is Wendell Niles speaking.
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2: Well, come in, Smithers. 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
2: 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Thank you.
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7: Now, Gangbusters, presented in cooperation with police and federal law enforcement departments throughout the United States. The only national program that brings you authentic police case histories.
8: Ticket in the hands of alert detectives could be a one-way ticket to the gallows.
7: Gangbusters has asked the Honorable Peter F. Hartman, former Chief of Police, Quincy, Illinois, to narrate by proxy tonight's case. Now, Chief Hartman, before we begin, I'd like to remind our listeners about a special feature at the end of tonight's program. It shows how a girl of 12... and a boy of 14 helped capture a dangerous kidnapper.
9: I'm quite anxious to hear that myself, Don Gardner.
7: Well, Chief Hartman, let's get to tonight's case.
9: Well, Don, it's not very often that a situation such as this arises in society. I've been a police officer myself for 23 years, and this was the first time I ever ran into anything like this case.
7: Well, why don't you start right in, Chief Hartman?
9: All right, Don. Let's begin in the city of Quincy, Illinois, one spring evening a few years ago. In a small two-story frame house near the International Shoe Company factory, a man sat on the living room sofa. He was there calling on Mrs. Angela Brooks Stover, already twice widowed. Angela was seated at the old melodeon, and the music coming forth seemed to be a hymn.
10: What?
11: Don't you know anything except church music?
10: It's music, isn't it? I learned it when I was a child, and I've never learned nothing since.
11: Well, you ain't a child now.
10: My husband's liked my playing. Both of them.
11: Is that what killed them?
10: Will Heinze. I'm never going to invite you back for another evening.
11: Don't then.
10: Will.
11: Huh?
10: I baked a cake this afternoon.
11: What kind of cake?
10: Chocolate. With white inside.
11: Well, let's have some.
10: You know, I baked every day for both my husbands.
11: Is that so?
10: Every day.
11: Now, look, Angie, you're not hooking me for number three, so if you're going to make hints, good night.
10: Will, what's the matter with us getting married? Is there something about me you don't like?
11: No, Angie, it ain't that. But...
10: certainly time he was getting married.
11: Well, it's my father. There'd be nobody to look after him.
10: Since when's he sick in bed and look after himself? It's you that's clinging to him.
11: Now, wait a minute. I can take care of myself.
10: If you didn't have that old goat to drag around with you, maybe you'd get someplace in this world.
11: Pop is plenty smart. He's smart enough for me to listen to.
10: You're just scared of him, that's all. Like any minute he was going to take you out in the woodshed. Like you were still running around in knee pants.
11: That ain't so, Angie. You got more company?
10: No.
11: Who are you expecting?
10: Nobody. I don't think anybody.
11: Well, don't stand there. See who it is.
10: All right. Yes, what? Oh, Mr. Heinze.
12: Yes, Mr. Heinze.
10: Will, it's your father.
12: I guess Will knows me when he sees me.
10: But won't you come in, Mr. Heinze? I was just about to serve chocolate cake.
12: Well, I like chocolate cake. If it's good. Will, I want to talk to you.
11: Angie makes good chocolate cake, Pop.
10: The best. And I got some coffee up.
12: Well, then go get it. Don't stand here talking about it. The eating is the proof of the pudding.
10: All right. Make yourself at home, Mr. Heinze.
12: I will.
11: Well, what's the matter, Pop?
12: Will, if I was a younger man, I'd take a stick and pound some sense into your head. Sit down.
11: Oh, Pop, I don't really mean to marry Angie.
12: Angie, huh? There was two policemen around the house looking for you. They said Klinger's hardware store was broken into, and they think you did it. Now, did you?
11: Pop,
12: did you?
11: Well, yeah.
12: All these years I've been teaching you, all these years I've been trying to make a man out of you.
11: I'm sorry,
12: Pop. Too late to be sorry. Got no respect for your father. Why don't you at least wait until I'm in my grave?
11: Pop, don't talk like that.
12: Breaking into hardware stores. How many times have I got to tell you not to break into anything? Unless I say so.
11: It looks so easy.
12: It looks so easy. Now you're in trouble. Every time we got in trouble, every time it's been on account of you running off and doing something like that.
11: Oh, Pop.
12: If it hadn't been for you, we wouldn't have spent that time in the Missouri State Prison. And that 5 years in Iowa. You're not much better than a child.
11: Shh, Pop, I told you I was sorry.
12: Being sorry is not going to chase them two detectives away from the house there. They're waiting for you.
11: Uh-oh.
12: I tell you, it's lucky for you your father has a good mouth on him. I told them I'd go out and find you. Bring you to the police station.
11: Oh, no, Pop, you're not.
12: Well, I sure ought to.
11: Yeah, but you ain't, Pop.
12: It's just lucky, Will, that you're my flesh and blood. It's just lucky for you.
11: What are we going to do, Pop?
12: Now, I'll tell you what we're going to do. We're going to do some traveling again. To a resort. To Spirit Lake.
11: Spirit Lake? Where's that?
12: It's up in Iowa near the Minnesota line. I saw an ad in the paper. The people that runs the cottages there need a couple of handymen.
11: Handymen? We're not going to work, Pop.
12: Just long enough to get a good look around the resort. Now, we leave tonight.
11: Spend all day chopping wood. Just so somebody can burn it up.
13: Will.
11: Fine job we got.
13: Will.
11: What, Pop?
13: Put that axe up, Will. Mrs. Miller says dinner's on the table.
11: It's about time. Where have you been all day?
12: What's eating you, Will? A little work never hurt nobody.
11: It can't hurt you. You never do anything.
12: Will, you have some respect.
11: Well, I thought you said we'd only be around here long enough to find out where they keep their money. I thought you
12: don't
11: told me...
12: Don't think so much. Now, come on inside.
11: You know, the first guests will be coming soon, Pop. When the cottages get rented up, it'll be tougher and tougher to do what we gotta do.
12: Well, you just leave all that to me. I'll tell you when.
11: We can handle the Millers, all right. They won't be no trouble.
12: Wipe your feet off.
11: Oh, yeah, sure.
12: Okay.
14: Here, come in. It's on the table.
12: Thank you, Mrs. Miller.
14: We got lamb stew. It's getting cold.
11: Lamb stew sounds pretty good, don't it, Pop?
12: Yeah, it's awful good. Don't you think you ought to wash your hands, Will?
11: Oh, yeah, Pop. Hey, excuse me. I'll be right back.
14: Sit down, Pop.
12: Thank you, Mrs. Miller.
14: Sometimes Will calls you Pop as if you were really his Pop.
12: Well, I guess it's natural, him not having a father and a together so long. My, everything sure looks good.
14: Well, help yourself.
12: Ain't Mr. Miller going to eat with us?
14: Oh, Mr. Miller went to town. He went to arrange for the bus. First guests are coming tomorrow.
12: Tomorrow? Well, it's kind of early, ain't it? Nights are still pretty cold for vacationing.
14: Oh, we get lots of early guests. Oh, now take some more of that stew, Pop. That little bit isn't going to hold you till supper.
11: Well, I'm all washed up.
14: There, sit down, Will. Oh, and help yourself.
11: Thanks, Miss Miller. Oh, that lamb stew looks awful good.
12: It is good, Will. Will, the First guests are arriving tomorrow.
11: Oh, no kidding.
14: That's right. We're in for some real excitement.
11: Yeah, I guess we are.
14: Oh, that must be Mr. Miller calling from town. Excuse me, I'll get it. Help yourself to everything. Don't be bashful.
11: Say, this lamb stew is good, Pop.
12: Hang the lamb stew.
11: Well, it's good. Mrs. Miller's a good cook.
12: Guests coming early ruin everything.
11: Well, what can we do about it? They're coming.
12: I tell you what we can do. We can finish our business tonight.
11: Tonight?
12: That's what I said.
11: Yeah, but we don't know where Mr. Miller keeps all the money.
12: Well, we'll find it.
11: But how are we going to have time to find it with them around?
12: That's easy. We kill him.
11: Kill him?
12: Yeah.
11: Oh, now, Pop, that ain't good.
12: Now, you look here. Did I ever put you wrong yet, Will? The only times we've been in trouble is when you did something on your own. That's the only times.
11: Yeah, but do we have to kill him?
12: If we're going to find out what we want, yes.
11: When?
12: Tonight. After supper. In the parlor.
11: But, Pop...
12: Will, I made up my mind.
11: Okay, if you made up your mind.
12: You're right, Will. Mrs. Miller does make good lamb stew. Very good lamb stew.
9: So, Don, if the afternoon seemed like an eternity to Philip and William Heinze as they waited their moment, the events that night must have seemed to occur in a split second. But sometimes split seconds are remembered better than eternities by murderers and their pursuers.
7: Now back to Gangbusters. You were telling us, Chief Hartman, that the criminals, Philip and William Heinze, father and son, planned to murder and rob their employers, Mr. and Mrs. Miller, operators of a lakeside resort in northern Iowa.
9: That's right, Don. And that night after supper, the two criminals were in the kitchen about to enter the parlor where, as usual, they were invited by the Millers to spend the evening.
12: You do like I told you and we'll come out all right.
11: Oh, but Pop, do we have to kill them?
12: I told you we did. You just watch me for signal. Good evening, Mrs. Miller.
15: Oh,
12: Miller.
15: Good evening. Have a chair.
12: Thank you. We will.
11: How did it go in town today, Mr. Miller?
16: Fine, Will. Just fine.
11: Are you finished with the sports section, Mr. Miller?
16: Yes, there it is on the couch.
11: Oh, thank you.
16: Big rainstorm in Chicago, it says.
12: Is that so, Mr. Miller?
16: Yes, it... Pop, where'd you get that gun?
12: I'm going to use it to kill you, Mr. Miller.
16: What? No! But you old fool!
12: Take care of her.
15: Oh, you fool! You maniac!
12: Take care of her, I said.
15: You crazy boy!
16: Quiet!
12: Hit her again. Yeah. Now, here, shoot her.
11: Oh, no, Pop, you do it.
12: Do I have to do everything? All your life I've been doing things for you. Now, here, you shoot her yourself. Go on. Shoot her.
11: Pop,
12: I said shoot her.
9: And she might still be lying out there, her unconscious and Mr. Miller's body, if the bus driver hadn't come by with the guests.
17: I think we've got a case, Sheriff.
9: Well, this is Cousins Furniture Store here. Oh, before we go in, besides being the leading furniture merchant and undertaker, Mr. Cousins is also coroner of the county. He'll probably want to talk to us about holding the inquest.
17: I understand.
9: Well, let's go on in. Afternoon, John.
18: Afternoon, Sheriff.
9: Mr. John Cousins, this is Agent Ike Welburn of the Iowa Bureau of Investigation. He came out from Des Moines to help with the case.
18: Ah, glad to have you. We got a mystery on our hands. Sit down here any place. It's all secondhand stuff.
17: Thanks. I hope I can help you solve that mystery.
18: Well, corpus delicti is back in the undertaking department. How's Mrs. Miller?
9: Well, the doctors give her a 50-50 chance, John. We got the slugs out of Mr. Miller's body. Looks like they came out of a .32.
17: Both of them. We'll send them down to the laboratory in Des Moines for a complete ballistics check. What about these two men, the suspects?
9: Well, the only time they were seen in town was the day they got off the train.
17: When was that?
9: Oh, 10 days, 2 weeks ago. They asked Chet North, the station agent, for directions to the Miller's place. Chet phoned out, and Miller drove in for him.
18: I guess Mrs. Miller could give you more information about them than anyone else.
17: Well, apparently Mrs. Miller won't be able to give that information for a while.
9: If at all.
17: If they'd already been hired by the Millers, must have been some correspondence between them.
18: Well, my men certainly couldn't find anything. No payroll book, nothing.
19: Nothing at all.
18: You know, it's strange how the young one and the old one seem to travel together. Mr. Miller was talking about them at the feed store one day. He had an idea they were some kin, but he never asked.
19: Was the nosy kind, as long as they did their work.
17: They did their work, all right. Come on, Sheriff, let's walk over to the depot and talk to that station agent. I want to see if I can make certain of the exact day they got off the train.

0: All right. Just a minute. Yes? Who is it?
1: It's me, Angie. Will.
0: Will? Will, where have you been? Where'd you disappear to for 3 weeks?
1: Oh, Pop decided we should take a little trip.
0: And you go away without telling me.
1: Well, ain't you going to invite me in?
0: Come in, Will.
1: Much obliged, Angie.
0: Now, tell me, was that nice what you did to me?
1: No, Angie, it wasn't, Angie.
0: I don't know whether I even ought to ask you to stay.
1: Angie, I'm through listening to my Pop.
0: Oh.
1: I'm going to start doing things on my own.
0: It's about time.
1: More than about time.
0: Will, just by coincidence, I made a chocolate cake today.
1: You did?
0: Would you like some?
1: Later. But right now, would you play one of those hymns for me?
0: A hymn?
1: Yeah, a hymn.
0: Well, sure, Will. If you want.
1: Angie.
0: Yes?
1: Sometime in the near future, would you care to marry me?
0: Oh, Will, I don't know what to say.
1: Say what you said to the two before me. Say yes.
0: Yes, Will. Yes.

0: Jones, it'd be best to put the call through on, Sheriff.
1: Yeah, you can tie this one up as long as you want, Welburn.
0: Thanks.
2: Yes, please.
0: Operator, I want to place a call to the chief auditor, Rock Island Railroad, Chicago, Illinois.
2: Yes, sir. I'll call you back.
0: Thanks.
1: It looks pretty hopeless to me, Welburn. The railroad takes up thousands of tickets every day.
0: I know they do, but each one of them is handled and audited individually. Now, if we can trace the ones these two men used for their passage to Spirit Lake, we might know where they came from. That's a big step in the investigation.
1: No, I grant you that, but suppose they change trains at Des Moines or someplace. Then where are we?
0: If they bought their tickets through to Spirit Lake when they left home, it doesn't make any difference how many times they change. The stamp of the originating office is on the back. If the railroad can locate those tickets, we've got a chance.
1: Yeah, that's right. Maybe you've got something.
0: Sheriff, it's all we've got.
3: Where have you been, Will? You had me worried. The Quincy cops might still be looking for you on account of that hardware store.
4: Just over to see Angie.
3: But I thought I told you to stay away from her. She's been widowed twice and proposes to make you number three.
4: I asked her to marry me, Pop.
3: You what?
4: Angie and I are going to get married.
3: You won't marry her as long as I'm alive.
4: I ain't listening to you no more, Pop. You got me in trouble all my life listening to you. Steal this, steal
3: you
4: that.
3: Will.
4: Turn me loose, Pop.
3: You're my boy. You'll do what I say.
4: Turn me loose.
3: Will. Push your poor old father, who's been nothing but good to you all your life.
4: Good to me? That's a laugh. Making me spend years and years in jail, making me steal and kill.
3: You wouldn't have known what to do if it weren't for me. You wouldn't have known nothing.
4: I wouldn't have killed nobody.
3: You didn't even do a good job at that. I told you to kill her. You messed it up. You never did anything right.
4: I can kill, Pop, if I want to. Angie and me are getting married, and if you step one foot in the way, I'll kill you. I swear I'll kill you.
0: Agent Welburn.
2: Mr. Welburn, Detective Watson, the Quincy, Illinois Police Department is ready to talk now.
0: Well, good. Put him on.
5: Hello, Welburn.
0: Yes, Watson. How are you?
5: Okay. I've been thinking about our phone conversation last night.
0: Any ideas, Watson?
5: You say those two definitely bought their railroad tickets here in Quincy.
0: That's what the railroad says.
5: Well, I don't want to make any promises, Welvin. Maybe I know the men you're looking for. Father and a son.
0: That could be.
5: The name's Heinze. We've suspected them at a couple of burglaries around here. They disappeared about 3 weeks ago. But I could start checking around for them.
0: It's a good idea, Watson. You start checking and I'll start driving. And I'll see you there as quick as I can make it.
6: Come to the church in the vale. No place is so dear to my child.
3: I never heard such pretty music.
1: Pop?
7: Evening, Mr. Heinz.
3: You get your hat, Will. We're going.
4: How did you get in here?
3: I got a knack of getting places, Will. You know that. You get your hat.
4: Go on, Angie. Finish playing.
7: But will I?
4: Finish playing.
7: Will, tell him to go home. I can't stand the sight of
3: him. You're coming with me, Will.
4: No more. You're not telling me what to do.
7: Will.
3: You stupid old
4: fire. Stay away from me, Pop.
7: Will.
3: Put that gun up.
4: Stay away, and you too, Angie.
7: Oh, Will.
4: Shut up, Angie. All these years, I've been taking lessons from you, Pop. So right now, I'm going to show you what I learned.
3: Will, you wouldn't shoot your own father now. Not after all we've been to each other.
4: You've never been anything to me. All my life, I've been scared of you. Now I'm not scared no more.
7: Will, don't
3: shoot him. You get some sense, boy.
4: I'm just beginning to get some sense, boy. Sit down, Pop. Now I'm going to shoot you just like you shot Mr. Miller.
3: Will, my boy.
4: Sit down.
3: Will, don't do this, please.
4: Hey.
8: Police officers, don't move.
4: Yeah, well, I...
8: Don't move. Got a half a dozen guns on you.
7: Oh, Will.
8: You lady, open the door.
3: Don't do it, Angie.
8: Open the door.
7: All right.
0: One side. That's it. Just keep your hands up.
3: Hey, he's my son, officer. We were only joking.
4: I wasn't either joking.
0: If there's any humor in this situation, it's beyond me. And you won't think it so funny either when you face the judge and the jury.
1: That done was how this strange pair of killers, father and son, were apprehended. They were returned to Iowa, where they were found guilty of murder in the first degree. On March 29th, 1946... Philip and William Heinze paid the extreme penalty for their crime on the gallows at Fort Madison State Penitentiary.
9: Well, thank you, Chief Hartman, for this most unusual case history.
0: And gangbusters, congratulations to all the police officers whose brilliant investigation brought this pair to justice. Now, as a special feature, Gangbusters presents an interview with the two young listeners who are responsible for the apprehension of the dangerous kidnapper, John Harvey Bug, whom they recognize from the description given on a Gangbusters clue. Here they are from the studios of KEX, ABC's new 50,000-watt outlet in Portland, Oregon.
9: Hello, I'm Pauline Virgin, age 12. I'm a Girl Scout.
10: And I'm Navarre Smith, 14, Andy Boy Scout.
11: Well, Pauline and Navarre, you've had quite an exciting week. And now you're on Gangbusters. Why don't you just go ahead and tell all these millions of people just how it happened?
9: All right, Mr. Hunter. You see, we live in Gearhart, Oregon.
11: Gearhart's about 80 miles from Portland, isn't that right, Pauline?
9: Yes, sir. Well, you see, I took riding lessons from Cowboy Jim.
11: Mm-hmm.
9: And, Saturday night when I was listening to Gangbusters, I heard the description of him. And it said that he had the limp and the tape on his fingers.
11: Mm-hmm. What was the description that they gave in Gangbusters? Did they say he had his fingers taped?
9: Yes, he did.
11: Oh, I see. And then this Cowboy Jim had his fingers taped, too. Mm-hmm. Well, you were pretty suspicious then, weren't you?
9: Yes, I was.
11: Well, what did you do about it?
9: Well, I told my cousin Navarre Smith.
11: Oh, I see. Navarre, how did you feel about this whole thing?
10: Well, I thought if the FBI wanted this kidnapper, that the best thing to do was to turn him in. I went over to Seaside and turned him in to the policeman there.
11: You turned the kidnapper in?
10: No, I asked him where I could get in touch with the FBI, but...
11: Oh, I see.
10: He asked me why, and I told him, and so he says that he would do it for us.
11: Mm-hmm. Well, did you talk to your mother about it, Pauline, at all?
9: Yes, I did, and she kind of laughed.
11: Oh, I see. Well, you didn't let that bother you at all, though, did you?
9: No.
11: Well, you say the policeman now was going to do what for you?
10: He was going to turn him into the FBI for us.
11: Well, I see, and he certainly did from all the activity we've seen around here in the last week. Agents of the Federal Bureau of Investigation did some checking, and they found out that Cowboy Jim really was the kidnapper, John Harvey Bug. And they found him hiding under the baby crib in a friend's house last Friday night. Tell me something, Pauline. What did your mother say after it was all over?
9: Well, she was kind of thrilled about it. She didn't think it could happen.
11: Well, she kind of admitted, too, that kids can be right sometimes,
9: yeah.
11: Didn't she? Well, you and Navarre certainly were right and observant, too. And now, on behalf of Gangbusters, I want to present each of you with a check for $100.
10: Oh, boy.
11: And we hope you'll continue to be observant young citizens.
9: Thank you, Mr. Hunter.
10: Thank you.
11: Now, this is Ben Hunter, transcribed from the studios of KEX Portland, Oregon, switching you back to Gangbusters in New York.
0: Thank you, Pauline Virgin and Navarre Smith, and Gangbusters, congratulations to both of you. Tonight's case was dramatized by Stanley Niss and directed by Ted Corday, with Bill Smith and Bill Zuckert in leading roles. Don Gardner speaking. Gangbusters is a Phillips H. Lord production.
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0: Some of you may remember that we occasionally present young stars for whom we predict top movie stardom. Well, several of them have already made the grade, and this week's star is now the proud possessor of Moviedom's top award, the Oscar. Some of you may remember his outstanding work in So Dear to My Heart and in The Window, which won for him the Academy Award as the foremost juvenile actor of that year. Of course, he's a little older now, but we're still very happy indeed to welcome him back to our radio theater, Mr. Bobby Driscoll.
1: Thank you very much, Mr. Mitchell. I listened to the program last week, and I sure liked the story. I'm glad that I'm going to have a chance to play in the sequel.
0: Well, I'm sure that a great many people are looking forward to your performance, Bobby, and I personally am looking forward to a little talk with you after the final curtain.
1: I'll meet you right here, Mr. Mitchell.
0: Fine. Thank you, Bobby Driscoll. And now, here is our announcer.

0: The curtain is up, and here is the play.
1: Gerald? Gerald!
2: Yes, Ma?
1: Are you here in the storeroom?
2: Yes, Ma, I am. Right over here behind...
3: I declare, Gerald Clemens, the older you get, the harder it is to find you. You're always off somewhere, in your mind, anyhow. I've been looking the whole house over for you from the top to the bottom. What in the world are you doing in here?
2: Gee, Ma, you sent me in here to clean up the storeroom.
3: Horses.
2: Huh, Ma?
3: Horses. I was saying to Mrs. Maxey only the other day, that's all he thinks about. You smell of horses, Gerald.
2: Oh, but gee, Ma, it's what I like. Horses and guns. But I like horses best.
3: Have you been to those racetrack stables again, Gerald?
2: Yes, Ma.
3: Don't stammer.
2: No, Ma. I only went to see Jim. And Ma Jim says maybe Mr. Burley will give me a job. He's in charge of the stables, Mr. Burley is. And Jim says maybe Mr. Burley will give me a job to help Jim in the mornings with the horses. A real job, with pay for it and everything. Gee, Ma, wouldn't that be neat?
3: I never saw a boy with such a one-track mind. It's horses or guns the livelong day, as if he was bewitched, Gerald, by Roy Rogers or somebody.
2: But wouldn't it be neat, Ma? Jim even used to be a jockey himself, and there's nothing about horses he don't know.
3: Well, now then, would you look here?
2: What, Ma?
3: In this old trunk you've dragged out. Here.
2: That's just some of Pop's old stuff.
3: Yes, your Pa's ice skates from when he was a boy. And here, look at this. Rah, rah, rah, Oberlin College. But he had this old pennant when he was in school. But down under here, this is what I mean.
2: Gee, what's that stuff, Ma?
3: Old buckskin jacket.
2: Gee, look at all the fringe. Just like they wore in the cowboy movies.
3: And here's some cowboy boots.
2: Oh, but Ma, they're so small.
3: They are.
2: I don't see how Pa could have worn them.
3: I don't think this stuff is your Pa's, Gerald.
2: You don't, Ma?
3: No, but I think I know whose things they are.
2: What do you mean, Ma?
3: Never mind.
2: Hey, look here, almost at the very bottom of the trunk. Look, Ma.
3: What?
2: Real six-shooters and holsters and everything. Gee, Ma, could I, do you think I could have them,
3: you
2: please?
3: You put those guns right back down, Gerald Clemens.
2: Oh, gosh, Ma.
3: Put them back in the trunk, I said.

0: Gee, Ma, I don't see why I can't...
1: Uh-huh, just as I thought.
0: What, Ma?
1: These old yellow newspaper clippings here with these other things. Here, Gerald, read this one. Then you'll know why I don't want you fooling around with guns.
0: All right, Ma.
1: Go ahead.
0: Yes, Ma. It says, August 11th, 1882, Thompson City.
1: Go on.
0: This outlaw associated with the renowned...
1: Renowned.
0: With the renowned and deceased Billy the Kid, come to Thompson City on Wednesday and shot up the carnival what had come from Albuquerque, where good business was dead. Not very bad hurt was Sheriff Andy Banning and three other people worse. A girl carnival sharpshooter by the name of Mary Clemens ran off with this desperado, and folks here agree she must have been a Confederate. This Mary Clemens...
1: Mary Clemens. Now, do you see, Gerald? These things in the bottom of this trunk belong to Mary Clemens. She was your great-grandmother.
0: Gosh.
1: On your father's side. Your great-grandma was an outlaw and a bandit, and the disgrace and shame of your pa's family the last 60 years.
0: Gee, gosh.
1: Come on, Gerald. Help me drag this trunk out in the kitchen. The minute your pa comes home, we'll decide how to get rid of these things.
0: Yes, Ma. But, Ma, I wish I could keep great-grandma's guns.
1: Oh, do you? I don't think you understand, Gerald, the shame and disgrace of being descended from a common outlaw. We've always tried to be decent, law-abiding folks, anyhow we have on my side of the family. And you have to try doubly hard, Gerald, knowing of the bad blood that's come to you from your great-grandma.
0: Yes, Ma.
1: Oh, come on, then. Help me with this trunk.
0: Yes, Ma.
1: Well, would you look here? Here's a picture of her down in the... Good heavens.
0: What's the matter, Ma?
1: Would you look at this?
0: Let me see.
1: Look at this picture of your great-grandma. The same eyes, the same straw-colored hair, the freckles even.
0: Gee, Willikers, Ma.
1: You look just like her.
0: Gee, Ma, I guess I do.
1: Well, and you are like her, Gerald. Crazy about guns and horses.
0: Yes, Ma, but
1: you look like her, and you are like her. And mind what I say, Gerald Clemens. If I'm any prophet, you'll turn out like her, too.
0: Do you think she's pretty, Jim?
2: She sure is. Now, you just sit on that stool for another minute, Gerald, and I'll have this mare all polished, slicker than a merry-go-round pony. Yep, she sure is pretty.
0: I didn't mean the mare, Jim.
2: Hmm?
0: I met my great-grandma, the one who disgraced the family. Do you think I look like her?
2: Well, now, let's have another look at that picture, partner.
0: Here you are. I sneaked it out of the house.
2: Well, it's amazing.
0: I look just like her, don't I?
2: What I'd say it is a throwback.
0: Throwback, Jim?
2: Well, you take Roan Victory. You remember me telling about her, huh?
0: Yes, Jim.
2: Well, when I was 16 and a little runt and still a jock, see, I rode her in the Medfield Handicap 6 furlongs. That was her maiden race. Well, Gerald, she was out in front all the way and in by 4 lengths, and she turned out to be the fastest filly in the East. But her colts, all platers, all cheap platers that run dead last every time out.
0: You told me, Jim.
2: Yeah, but I didn't tell you about Sunrise Strawberry. That's the 2-year-old that took the $20,000 added at Washington Park and broke the track record for 5.5 furlongs.
0: Yes, Jim?
2: Well, I see Sunrise Strawberry's picture in the Sunday Express Rota Gravure last week, and there was Roan Victory right over again. Same color and every marking just the same. So I looked up the form on Sunrise Strawberry, and Sunrise Strawberry was the great-great-grandson of Roan Victory. Now, that's what we call a throwback, Gerald.
0: And it's the same with me and great-grandma? Like with Sunrise Strawberry and Roan Victory? I'll be just like her?
2: That's right.
0: And I can't help it?
2: That's right. You're a throwback.
0: Oh. Well, I guess I better be going home, Jim.
2: Huh? Well, we'll stick around till Mr. Burley shows up. I talked to him about you, Gerald, about you working here. He said he thought it'd be all right.
0: Thanks a lot, Jim, but I guess I'll be gone.
2: Well, don't you want the job? Look, Mr. Burley thinks he can use you here at the stables. Why, you was crazy to get the chance to be around the horses.
0: Well, I know that, Jim, and thanks a lot for talking to Mr. Burley. But I guess I better stay away from horses for a while.
2: Hey, now, what's got into you?
0: It ain't nothing, Jim. Really, it ain't. It's only I better stay away from horses a while. And guns, too.

0: have to finish drying the dishes, Gerald. Pa and I are due at the wedding at 1:30, and you know how your pa is about being punctual.
1: Yes, Ma.
0: Be careful when you dry that fruit dish. It's valuable. Now, don't drop it.
1: No, Ma.
0: Oh, I was forgetting. Your pa said you could have those guns if you'd file off the firing pins or something anyway so that they won't shoot. Those two guns that belonged to your great-grandma, I mean, Gerald.
1: Yes, Ma.
0: Your pa said the damage was done. There was no harm in your having the guns so long as they were fixed so they wouldn't shoot. Well, Gerald.
1: Yes, Ma.
0: Don't you want them?
1: Oh, yes, Ma. Sure I do.
0: Oh, I think it's very generous of your pa, considering the shame the very mention of your great-grandma brings him.
2: Are you ready, Gertrude?
0: Yes, John.
3: It's 8 minutes past one.
0: I'm all ready, dear. Just let me get out of this late.
3: Well, hurry up. If Herb's fool enough to get married, I guess we've got to go and watch him do it.
0: Yes, John.
3: No need to be late.
0: No, John. John?
3: Hmm?
0: Gerald's very glad that you're going to let him have his great-grandma's gun. Aren't you, Gerald?
1: Yes, I am, Ma.
0: Well, tell your pa, Gerald. Tell your pa.
1: Yes, I am, Pa.
0: Hmm. Now, Gerald, we'll be back about 3:30. If anybody comes to the house, don't let them in. You just hook the screen door after us to be sure.
1: I will, Ma.
3: And don't moon around.
1: No, Pa.
3: Come on, Gertrude.
0: Yes, John. Goodbye, Gerald.
1: Bye, Ma.
2: And don't moon around. Dreaming don't get you nowhere. You wake up one fine day. That's what happens.
1: Yes, Pa.
0: Hook the screen, Gerald.
1: I will, Ma. I will. I won't go near the guns. I can't change my freckles or my straw-colored hair any more than strawberry can help being a roan-colored horse. But I don't have to act like my great-grandma. I don't have to be a disgrace to the family. Maybe if I give up liking horses and guns, but it certainly wouldn't hurt just for me to look at them. Guess those guns ought to be right down here, right here under this stuff. Gee, guns are good sometimes. Sometimes the hero's quick on the draw, and the villain comes along, and... Who's there?
4: Just a friend, son. Just a friend. Come on over here to the screen door. I want to talk to you for a minute.
5: 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And now, here is our announcer.

0: let you in the house.
1: Is your mother at home, my fine young man?
0: No, she isn't.
1: Is your sister at home, my bucko?
0: I haven't got a sister. Anyway, there's nobody home except me.
1: Brave protector of the house, are you? Now, look here what I've got to show you. Now, my bucko, it won't bite. It won't bite. There's nothing in the world to fear.
0: What is it? What is it you got there in your hand?
1: Here in my hand? What is it? All right, I'll tell you. It's Mr. O'Connor. Here in the shut-up palm of my hand is Mr. O'Connor. What's your name?
0: Gerald Clemens.
1: Mr. O'Connor, meet Gerald Clemens.
0: He's a turtle, a little turtle.
1: He is a turtle. And were you to give this starved and famished traveler food, he would be your turtle.
0: I can't do that. I can't let nobody in the house.
1: Oh, well, it's kismet.
0: Hmm?
1: Fate. I've come a long and bitter way, my lad. A bitter, bitter and a long, long way. And I am hungry. 20 days and 20 nights. No food for 20 days and 20 nights. Not a morsel.
0: Gee whiz, that's an awful long time to go without eating.
1: Ah, well, it's fate. Oh!
0: Is something the matter, mister?
1: No, nothing's the matter. Just my... Oh! Just my heart.
0: Gosh, that's serious. Well, my folks will be home at 3:30, and they'll give you something to eat. I know they will.
1: My little hero, by 3:30, I shall be dead.
0: Gee!
1: Dead of hunger. By 3:30, this body will lie on the street with its feet up, and this soul will be in heaven. You will save a life, my boy, if you feed this weak and stricken creature. And you will save a soul.
0: But Ma said I wasn't to let nobody in the house.
1: And besides, you'll get Mr. O'Connor as a gift, free of charge.
0: Well, I guess you can come in.
1: Oh, thank you. And would you mind putting those guns away? I've been superstitious about guns ever since a railroad bull chased me in Kansas City one time. Well, that was some feed. Now, is there a match on the premises?
0: Yes, sir. Here's a whole box full. Here you are.
1: Thank you. After a full meal, there's nothing like a good cigar. And I just happen to have a butt in my coat pocket.
0: You ain't hungry anymore?
1: For the moment, no.
0: You'll be all right.
1: You worried about something, Sonny?
0: No.
1: You sure, Bucko?
0: No, I'm not worried.
1: Maybe you're worried about what your ma and your pa think when they come home. Find you've let somebody in the house.
0: No, I don't worry about that. It'll be all right.
1: But I was forgetting. I promised you Mr. O'Connor.
0: No, that's all right. Now, you don't have to do that.
1: Oh, nonsense, he's yours. If I can just find where he's gotten to. He was right here in this side coat pocket. Ah, here we are. Mr. O'Connor, meet your new lord and master.
0: Then he's my turtle now?
1: He is. And do you by any chance think that Mr. O'Connor is just an ordinary turtle?
0: Well, I don't know.
1: You don't. That's good. And you're quite right. Indeed, Mr. O'Connor is not an ordinary turtle. Watch. Abacadabra, presto, change your signals. Hike!
0: He's gone! Mr. O'Connor's gone!
1: Gone, vanished, disappeared, evaporated.
0: But where'd he go to?
1: Aha! Presto, hesto, hesto, presto, barbaresto. There you are.
0: Gosh! Gee, mister... You took Mr. O'Connor right out of my hair.
1: That I did indeed.
0: Hey, that was a neat trick.
1: Trick? Did you say trick? It was not a trick. It was a miracle.
0: A miracle? Like in Sunday school, you mean?
1: The same.
0: But Reverend Peabody says that only saints and people like that could...
1: My son, one moment. Who do you think I am? Do you for one moment go so far as to presume that I am just a man?
0: Well, gosh, I...
1: Very well, I accept your apology. A miracle. And how is it that I am able to pass miracles? I will tell you. Because, my lad, I am an archangel come... Lad, I am an archangel come plumb smack dab down from heaven, dressed up like a person to find out who are the good ones here on earth and who are the bad ones. Here you are. Mr. O'Connor is yours. This turtle is yours. I promised him to you, and I give him to you. Archangels on their word.
0: Well, gee, thanks.
1: Don't mention it. Now I must be on my way, but before I go, in recognition of your kindness to me, I'll pass another miracle for you. I'll grant you a wish. One wish, but that's all. Now, what do you want more than anything else in the world?
0: Well, go on. I guess not to be...
1: Go ahead, make your wish.
0: I wish not to be... Not to grow up to be... I mean, an outlaw and a bandit and a disgrace to my family, like my great-grandma.
1: You wish not to grow up to be an outlaw? You wish not to grow up to be an outlaw and a bandit and a disgrace to your family like your great-grandma? That will be a miracle. And I pass it. I say it, and what I say goes. Well, so long, Bucko. I'd better be on my way.
0: Goodbye.
1: And thanks for the lunch.
0: The dishes. Now if I can...
1: Bucko. And I pass it. I say it, and what I say goes. Well, so long, Bucko. I'd better be on my way.
0: Goodbye.
1: And thanks for the lunch.
0: Well, Mr. O'Connor, that takes care of washing the dishes. Now, if I can just get this stuff put away... Uh-oh, that's Ma and Pa's car. Gee, Mr. O'Connor, we're in for it now. Here, get out of the way. I'll hide these cookies. No, there won't be time. I better hide you, though. They'll be sore. They might take you away from me. Gee, where'll I hide you? I know, in the trunk. That old trunk with all the stuff of my great-grandma's. In here. Sorry to do this to you, Mr. O'Connor. But I just got to. Oh, hi, Ma. Hi, Pa. How was Uncle Herbert's wedding? Nice?
2: Gerald, that screen door was unlocked. Now, I told you to hook it.
0: I know you did, Ma, but...
2: Has anybody been in here?
0: Well, no, Ma.
3: Have you been smoking cigars, son?
0: Gee, Pa, no.
3: Somebody has.
2: Let me smell your breath.
0: Yes, Ma.
2: That's queer. John, you try. Come here and smell his breath. I don't believe he's been smoking.
4: He's been eating, though.
2: What do you mean, John?
4: Half the apple pie you baked for tonight's supper is gone.
2: Sure.
4: And half the angel food cake. Well, here in the icebox. Just about the whole 2 pounds of Swiss cheese I got at the market this morning. Eaten up.
2: Gerald Clements.
0: Well, Ma, I mean,
4: but
0: I...
4: What I'd like to know, son, how did you manage to eat half of that 5-pound baked ham?
0: Well, I'll tell you, Pa.
4: Yes, I think you'd better. We'll have a long talk about it in my room. Oh, and on the way there, I wish you'd do me a little favor, son.
0: Yes, Pa?
4: Stop in the bathroom and get my razor strap.

0: I hope poor Mr. O'Connor hasn't smothered in this trunk. But this is the first time the coast's been clear. There, now it's open. Mr. O'Connor? Mr. O'Connor? Hey, Mr. O'Connor! Where is he? Mr. O'Connor, where are you? He ain't in here. Not under great-grandma's buckskin jacket. He's gone! He ain't any place in this trunk. Wait a second. Here's a rip in the lining. I'll bet he's crawled in the back of the lining. I'll just get my hand back inside. Like this. Mr. O'Connor. There you are. I can feel you with my hand. And, hey, wait a second. There's something else in here with Mr. O'Connor. It's a piece of paper. A great big piece of paper. Like a letter. The last will and testament of Mary Clemens. Gee, my great-grandma. Dated the 7th day of October in the year 1885.
1: Even now, I can't tell the story. It must remain a secret. But I can write it. Write it and conceal it in the lining of the theatrical trunk that holds my few earthly possessions. Perhaps someday, when the story can be made public, this, my last will and testament, will be found. For my heirs, executors, administrators, and assigns, the story of my death.
2: What's up, Gerald? What's the matter?
0: Jim, she wasn't an outlaw.
2: Huh?
0: She wasn't a bandit, my great-grandma.
2: Well, now, what's this all about?
0: Look, here on this piece of paper. She wrote it herself.
2: Here, now, let me see that paper. Let's see what it says.
0: I found it in the lining of the trunk.
2: Yeah?
0: She hid it there. You see, she couldn't tell a true story then. I mean, in those days. But he was my great-grandpa.
2: What?
0: I mean, they both
2: now,
0: were...
2: Now, wait, who both? Look here, partner, you're not making much sense. Now, you just take it easy while I glance at this thing and find out what this is all about. Let's see. Now, it says that he was... as I see it, your great-grandpa was a sort of, what today we'd call an undercover man.
0: Yeah, he pretended to be an outlaw to mix with the other outlaws, just to find out about him. But really, he was a kind of policeman, but nobody knew that.
2: Yeah, that's what it says, all right.
0: And even after he got himself killed, my great-grandma couldn't tell anybody that he wasn't an outlaw. Because then all the other undercover men would... What's that word, Jim?
2: Jeopardy. So she let her husband and later herself be buried as outlaws rather than put anybody else in danger. So that's how it was. Well, you know, Gerald, you know, I wouldn't mind being a throwback to folks like that if I was you. Sounds to me like they was heroes.
0: Yeah. Yeah, I guess they were. Gee, Jim, I'm glad to be a throwback. I'm glad to be a throwback to my grandpa. And Jim?
2: Hmm?
0: Do you think Mr. Burley would still give me that job, working here in the stables in the mornings? Do you, Jim?
2: I think he would, Gerald. I think he would.
3: And the curtain falls on Act Two of the Movie Town Radio Theater's presentation of The Throwback, starring Bobby Driscoll, who returns in just a moment. And our star, Bobby Driscoll. Well, Bobby, you did a mighty fine job.
0: Thank you, Mr. Mitchell.
3: Now, just before we went on the air, you and I were talking about various motion pictures that you've appeared in and the various roles that you've played. And as I remembered, you mentioned Treasure Island. You know, that used to be one of my favorite stories when I was a youngster. Also, you made it in England, and my having been over there several times recently makes me ask you this question, Bobby. Did you have any fun when you were making Treasure Island?
0: Oh, it was a lot of fun, Mr. Mitchell. I just thought of all the actors as Long John Silver and Dr. Livesey and Captain Billy Bones and the rest of the characters in Treasure Island instead of actors, and it was just like playing pirates.
3: Well, Bobby, I've always thought that Treasure Island was Robert Louis Stevenson's greatest adventure story. Walt Disney plus Robert Louis Stevenson plus Technicolor and Bobby Driscoll should add up to a very good picture. And I hope that your work continues to be just like playing pirates. Come back and play with us again sometime, will you?
0: I'd like that very much, Mr. Mitchell.
3: Thank you, Bobby Driscoll. And thanks, too, to Miss Ann Dvorak for playing Mary, the great-grandmother. Others in the cast were Marty Margette as Ma, Bill Boucher as Pa, Herb Vigran was Jim, and Don Sheldon was the stranger. The Throwback was written by William Fifield, edited by Bud Lesser. Music composed and conducted by Del Castillo, and produced and directed by yours truly, Les Mitchell.

0: Once upon a time there was an engineer.
1: Choo-choo Charlie was his name, we hear.
0: He had an engine and he sure had fun. He used good and plenty candy to make his train run.

0: down.
1: Yes, there's coffee pot freshness in every cup of Maxwell House.
2: Once upon a time, there was an engineer.
3: Choo-choo Charlie was his name, we hear.
2: He had an engine and he sure had fun. He used good and plenty candy to make his train run.
4: Charlie says, love my good and plenty. Charlie says, really rings the bell. Charlie says, love my good and plenty. Don't know any other candy that I love so well.
5: Duel. 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Duel 2 and 6.

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0: very latest news are the News Hardline, starring Roy Hudd, June Whitfield and Chris Emmett, with Peter Moss and the Hardliners.
1: Thank you very much indeed, folks, and welcome to the show. Yes, the show that does for the news what the boss of Harrods does for political careers. So now we know why Harrods is called the top people store. It can buy them all. Mind you, owner, if the owner of Harrods gave you thousands of pounds worth of freebies in Paris, you wouldn't expect to have to do anything in return, would you? Of course not. So this is what we've finally come to, after 15 years of Tory rule, rent boy politics, Oh, and I see Prince Charles wants to change his name to something more popular. It's ridiculous. I mean, how can you have a prince called Diana? The Bishop of Durham was finally enthroned this week. Yeah. It would have happened earlier, but he wanted it at his own convenience. But still with unlikely sights, I see a nude oil painting of Max Miller has got on show in a comedy hall of fame. Now, there's a funny thing, lady. There is a funny thing. How's your memory, Irene? There we go. What about that syndicate who won a record $2.6 million on the pools? They had their cheque presented by Jimmy Tarbuck. Yes, every silver lining has a cloud, really. just when you thought it was safe to turn the television set back on, Esther Ranson four times a week, eh? Jaws 4. But also this week, 52-year-old Alvin Stardust had to be taken to hospital after a firework exploded near him and he fell off his 12-inch platform shoes and lost his silver wig. It's good to see them growing old gracefully, isn't it, really? Or did you read that TV's Mr. Sex, Angus Dayton, allegedly paid an Australian prostitute £80 for her services? She didn't recognise him, though. Apparently he's not very big down under. Allegedly, you know. This week, too, saw a huge sale of 60s fashion gear at Christie's. So that's where Clicky gets his leather jackets, eh? Oh, and I read that Matthew Corbett says his hands are always freezing cold. No wonder Sooty's eyes are always watering, eh? Did you hear about that old woman who was knocked to the floor and sprayed with orange dye by an anti-vandal device in a public toilet? She said it was really embarrassing. When she came out, everyone thought she was Cilla Black. And one of the strangest stories this week was about that woman who delivered her own baby in the back of her car at a service station under a self-service sign. You guessed it, the garage still charged her for labour. Right. We've all had it. And I heard about a new bait devised for rats that tastes of muesli. Yes, it doesn't poison them. They end up jogging themselves to death. More sad news, though. More sad news. The inventor of the optician's eye chart has died. Yes, at the funeral, the priest read a moving tribute, but he couldn't quite make out the last line. And finally, scientists are claiming that chemicals used in making crisp bags are making men infertile. What rubbish. They must have all gone soft, mustn't they, really?
2: Meanwhile, at number 10.
3: I'm not going to resign.
1: And I have every confidence in your integrity.
3: I repeat, I am not going to resign.
1: You have my full backing.
3: I am still not going to resign.
1: I'll give you 50 quid.
3: I resign.
1: Oh, dear Norma, that's the 30th today.
4: I know, dearest, but at least it's all over now.
1: Well, yes, that's the A's finished, but... I can move on to the B's tomorrow, I suppose.
4: It's all go, isn't it?
1: What I can't understand is where all this information's coming from. Can't you find out, Norma? Ask a few questions.
4: Well, of course, my dearest. That'll be £2,000.
1: What?
4: Well, that is the going rate for asking questions, isn't it?
1: Et tu, Norma.
4: Well, If you ask me, it's not these few greedy MPs you have to worry about. It's the general issue of sleaze in the party.
1: What do you mean?
4: Well, the way the party finances itself. The seats on the board for ex-ministers. All these quangos packed with party hacks and time servers.
1: Oh, yes. Well, I'm dealing with that.
4: How?
1: I've set up a quango to look into it. You know. You see, it's just a question of finding someone to sit on it. As the bishop said to the, the other bishop, actually. But...
4: Well, there's my Auntie Ethel.
1: Oh, Ethel?
4: Yes, she's short of a few bob at the moment. And Lord Shyster, when he comes out of prison, of course.
1: You don't understand, Norma. This quango has got to be above suspicion. I even asked Blair and Ashdown to nominate someone.
4: I see.
1: What we need to find is a Tory with a spotless reputation.
4: Couldn't we start with something easier? Like finding Lord Lucan?
1: No. We want someone completely above board, a bit naive. Basically, someone too stupid to be dishonest.
5: Hello, Prime Minister. Hello, Mrs. Prime Minister.
1: Ah, Jeremy Hanley, just a ticket. Come and sit down.
5: Thanks. Why is he being so nice to me? What trick has he got up his sleeve this time? Moves across floor, avoids banana skin, steps over tripwire, reaches comfy chair. Oh! A whoopee cushion. You've done it again, you rotten swine.
1: I'm sorry, Hannah. You know, it's remarkable how you fall for it every time.
4: It's because he's an idiot.
5: No, I'm not. I just trust my captain completely.
4: Exactly.
5: Before I forget, Mr. Prime Minister, there was a letter type thing for you. Here it is.
1: Let's have a look. A free credit card from Harrods. The cheek of the man, really.
4: It's not as if I'd buy my clothes from Harrods anyway.
5: Well, I'm sure if you gave Millets a ring, they would. So, what does my captain want me to do? What great wrongs need righting? What injustice is resolved? Or is it just the ball cock in the upstairs toilet again?
1: First of all, Hanley, I want you to get the confidence of the whole party. That should be easy enough, shouldn't it?
5: Well, I don't know. You've not managed it yet.
1: Then I want you to find out who's spreading all these foul calumnies about sleaze.
4: It must be someone who wants to get rid of John really badly.
5: Well, that narrows it down to 60 million.
1: Finally, I want you to put a stop to it, okay?
5: Yes, my captain.
1: Who's behind it all? That's a $64,000 question.
5: I thought 2,000 was the going rate.
1: Heck too, Hanley.
4: Well, I think you're going about this the wrong way. What you need to do is get a few respected Tory grandees to stand up in public and say it's all complete nonsense.
5: I have already started on this master plan myself.
1: Ah, good man. What about Norman Fowler?
5: He was at a Group 4 board meeting. Oh.
4: Lord Archer, then.
5: He was too busy giving £2,000 to someone he'd never met before.
1: Well, what about David Mellor?
5: I'm afraid he was tied up.
1: Oh,
4: well, then, so you failed again, Hanley.
5: Au contraire, Mrs. Prime Minister. I have found a big name from the past. Who's prepared to go on television and swear that standards in the Tory party are as high as they've ever been?
1: Brilliant. Who is it?
5: I think his name was Profumo.
6: Oh. A
1: did you see this week that someone has started an Indian restaurant on board an aeroplane?
6: Yes.
1: The main difference is now that when you get a 747, it's a prawn vindaloo. Headlines, checking in early, waited for its plain rice.
7: This is your chef speaking. Welcome aboard Delhi Belly Airways. We shall be frying at a height of 10,000 feet. The forecast is very good, with the exception later of a fierce tailwind.
1: Miss?
8: Welcome aboard, sir. I am your hostess, Ruby Murray.
1: Thank you very much. That's a very nice dress you're wearing.
8: Sorry.
1: I said that's a very nice dress you're wearing.
8: This is the first time you have flown with us, is it not, sir?
1: Yes, it is.
8: Would you like smoking or non-smoking?
1: Non-smoking.
8: Oh, then don't order anything from the extra hot menu. And for your added safety, you'll find your life preservers beneath the seat and breathing apparatus in the compartment above your head.
1: Ah, in case we crash, you mean?
8: No, for directly after your meal.
1: Good Lord, what was that?
8: Oh, don't worry, sir. We must have hit a little turbine, you lunch. Would you like to order now?
1: Well, yes, I think I'll just have the fresh chicken curry.
8: Oh, that's off, sir.
1: Oh, you mean it tasted funny?
8: No, it flew out of the cockpit window.
9: Excuse me, coming past. Excuse me.
1: The man, he just threw himself out of the plane.
8: Well, of course, sir.
1: What do you mean, of course?
8: He asked for a takeaway.
1: Yes. And this week, the serious fraud office came a serious cropper once more when George Walker was cleared in a trial costing over £5 million. Yes, another winner for the SFO, the seriously flawed office. But we wondered just how would the SFO answer the charges levelled at them.

0: Next.
1: Hello. My wife and I have just lost our jobs and we'd like to claim unemployment benefit as soon as possible, please. You've got to help us.
2: Sorry. What's so funny about that?
0: Oh, dear me. As soon as possible. Oh, that's very good. You may have lost your jobs, but at least you haven't lost your sense of humour.
2: All we want is unemployment benefits.
0: Oh, well, you're too late for that.
1: Too late?
0: Yes, it doesn't exist anymore. What you want to claim is job seeker's allowance.
1: Oh, well, yeah, we'd like some of that, please.
0: Oh, no. First, you have to prove to us that you qualify for it.
2: Well, of course we qualify. We've both just lost our jobs.
0: I see that Madam shares her husband's wicked sense of humour. No, you see, it's called the job seeker's allowance, not the job loser's, and you've lost your job.
1: Well, we are seeking jobs, that's why we came here.
0: Well, all right, I suppose we can give you a bit of a start.
2: Oh, thank goodness. Well, what, a hardship payment, a bridging allowance?
0: No, a paper bag.
1: You what?
0: It's no ordinary paper bag, sir. You see, it contains our special job seekers resource pack.
2: Oh, that sounds more like it.
0: Yes, everything you need to assist you in the search for a job. A compass, a rabbit's foot, a dowsing rod, and best of all, a lucky Cornish pixie.
1: You'd have to be raving mad to use any of that.
0: Well, it is meant for people who think they can find a job, sir.
2: Well, I think it's disgraceful. I mean, we've always paid our taxes, exactly. Our national insurance, and now we need help. There isn't any.
1: The government can't treat us like this, especially as we've always voted Tory. Do they think they can fob us off with any old rubbish?
0: You're Tory voters?
1: Yes.
0: Well, in that case, the government obviously can fob you off with any old rubbish, sir.
1: I've heard enough. This is nothing more than a blatant attempt to punish the unemployed for not having jobs.
2: Yes, you'll be cutting public spending, increasing the number of low-paid jobs.
1: As well as coming up with yet more ways to massage the unemployment figures.
0: Oh, maybe I was wrong. Perhaps I can find you jobs.
1: You can? Where?
0: Well, with brilliant ideas like those, I'm sure the Department of Employment will snap you up, sir.
2: Oh,
1: Oi, just where do you think you're going with that towel and beach robe, madam?
2: Oh, isn't it obvious? I'm going for a swim.
1: I'm afraid you can't do that there, yeah? This beach is now off limits under new European sewage pollution laws.
2: Well, what about that man there? He's swimming.
1: No, madam, I think if you look carefully, you'll see he's just going through the motions. Now, if you don't mind... I didn't write it, I promise you. Next.
3: Oh! Morning, Doctor.
1: Oh, Mr. Friggins. How can I help?
3: Well, Doctor, you know that story in the paper about crisp bags affecting male fertility?
1: Yes. Page 7 of the Times on Tuesday, wasn't it?
3: That's right, Doctor, mm-hmm. Yes. Only, I've been hooked on crisps for years,
1: see? I knew it, yes.
3: And when I woke up this morning, this had happened.
1: I say. And that's the real McCoys.
3: Yes, Doctor.
1: Crinkle cut, if I'm not mistaken. Yes, the...
3: Family-sized?
1: Sorry?
3: Family-sized?
1: I'm not sure. Let's have another look. Hang on. It's turned blue.
3: Oh, no, Doctor. That's my little bag of soap.
1: Oh, I see.
3: I shake it up and down.
1: Oh, I see. Yes. I can imagine the scene all too clearly. Well... Mr. Friggins, I think I can reduce the swelling.
3: What? By lancing it?
1: No. By doing this.

0: I was dipping into my soldier's friend the other day. I buy it for the private sub, page 7, you know, when I saw that army top brass have been criticised for spending £4 million on parties. So are the DSOs in deep doo-doo due to the dough for the dues? Or can things be sold by a spot of corporal punishment? Headlines wangle an invite to the annual forces function.
1: Ladies and gentlemen, may I announce Colonel and Mrs. Boyle and their military son, Lancer Boyle. Also the Honourable Lady Fair Trading and her dishonourable husband, Officer Fair Trading.
0: Ah, Ponsonby Smythe, old boy. Yeah. It is you, isn't it?
2: Yeah.
0: You were in the Queen's in 1943.
2: That's just a vicious rumour. Oh, hold on, I remember you, old Farquhar.
0: Well, I think the chaps used to call me that, yes. Jolly spiffing to see you again, old thing. I say, that's a very fine collection of gongs.
2: Oh, thank you very much. I've got more medals than anyone in the regiment, you know.
0: Really?
2: DSM, OBE, GC, KCB.
0: Yes, I heard you got the VC as well.
2: Yes, but the ointment cleared it up nicely.
0: Never fail with the old blue unction.
2: No. Sand gets everywhere, yeah. I tell you. So, this is one of the Brigadier's famous parties, is it?
0: It certainly is. He's renowned throughout the British Legion for his enormous ballroom soirees.
2: Yes, so I've heard, yes.
3: Excuse me, gentlemen. What? My name is Spending, Sylvia Spending, senior civil servant in the MOD. I've come to assess your financial affairs.
0: What's wrong, Miss Spending?
3: Exactly.
0: It does look well written down, that joke.
3: The army shouldn't be wasting all this money on parties. It should be employing more soldiers and buying essential defense equipment.
2: You're talking ballistics.
3: Don't you take that tone with me.
2: What?
3: Now, I have here a copy of your accounts for the last financial year.
2: Oh.
3: If you wouldn't mind helping me go through them.
2: Oh, very well. More champagne, please, Abdullah.
3: Right, then.
2: Yes. Mine's a large one.
3: Item one.
2: What?
0: What?
3: £500,000 spent on the Gordons. That was the Gordon Highlanders, I take it.
0: No, the Gordon's gin, Edward.
2: Lovely.
3: And then I see you spent £2.6 million on transport. That would cover tanks, heavy weaponry, aircraft.
2: No, that was for the cab fare home after Lieutenant Hardstaff's leaving due.
3: I see.
0: Yes, we lost our car keys, you know.
3: Oh, so that explains the £600 for 18 new pairs of camouflage trousers. I'm sorry, but this sort of thing really is unacceptable. How can the army maintain its standards of excellence when you keep spending all their money on entertainment?
2: Oh, we didn't spend it all on entertainment.
3: Oh.
0: Certainly not. There's £7.99 on there for a copy of the Best of the News Headlines, you know, the hilarious compilation tape. It's now available in record shops everywhere. And suits in all parts of the palace theatre, Watford, I tell you. And at Sadler's Wells.
3: And Wimbledon.
0: Yes.
3: What about these catering expenses, then?
2: Catering expenses?
3: £100 for a couple of tarts, it says here.
0: Oh, yes. Oh.
3: Don't you realise how this is affecting the troops? We can't afford to train them properly. That report last week said that one in four of them can't even shoot straight.
0: Well, it's never bothered the Americans, has it?
3: Take young soldiers.
2: I told you it's just a vicious rumour.
3: But what sort of ambitions do they have now the army keeps laying people off?
0: To get the DSO and bar?
3: More like the DSS and P-45.
2: So what do you suggest we do to raise more cash?
0: We'd like to know.
2: You surely can't make us give up our little soirees.
3: Well, maybe there is another way. Try another sort of party altogether.
2: Oh.
3: The one party that people will actually give huge sums of money to.
0: You mean?
3: Yes, the Conservative Party. The European Naturist Swimming Championships took place in Leeds this week. Now, there's nothing wrong with swimming in the nude.
4: Pardon?
3: And there's absolutely no need to make childish, smutty jokes about it.
4: Quite right.
3: But this is the news headline, so we're going to anyway.

0: And finally, Scott Brett.
1: The funeral has taken place of the world's oldest clown.
2: Yes, it was going well until the doors fell off the hearse and the wreath squirted water weather everywhere.
0: Scientists are spending £5 billion developing a new supersonic jet called Son of Concord.
2: Yes, they're getting the money from the Child Support Agency.
1: It's been revealed that using super unleaded petrol can make you ill.
2: So you should see a doctor if you have headaches, chest pains, or 2,000 glass tumblers.
0: Ex-Coronation Street star Chris Quentin is featuring in a porn movie.
2: Unfortunately, his leading lady is Lynn Perry.
1: Spurs manager Ozzy Ardiles may soon be forced to make a new signing.
2: Yes, every other Wednesday at the job centre. Ah.
0: The Treasury is to issue a new coin that's to be used in place of the old 50p piece.
2: It's called a pound.
1: George Best couldn't appear on a radio show because he was too sober.
2: Not a problem for you or me, is it, Chris, really?
0: A report out this week says women are naturally superior to and more intelligent than men.
2: Yes, dear.
1: Neil Hamilton's father has resigned from the Tory party.
2: So John Major was wrong. He has got a father.
0: EastEnders have told Barbara Windsor to straighten her hair, cover her cleavage and dress in a staid suit.
2: Blimey, they must think they've got Elizabeth Windsor, mustn't they?
1: It's claimed that happy chickens are tastier to eat.
2: So, next time, before you stick one over the oven, tell it a joke.
0: And that's the end of the Scott Press.
2: And I'll be back next week unless John Major vows to stand by me. Ta-da for now!
3: Those were the news headlines starring Roy Hudd, Chris Emmett and June Whitfield with Peter Marston, the headliners. The announcer was Richard Clegg. Sketches were by Mike Coleman, Michael Dines, Jed Parsons, Tony Hare, Peter Hickey, Richard Stoneman and Mark Brissenden. Alex Stepanik, Nick R. Thomas, D.A. Barham, Rob Colley and Mark Perkins and John Handley with songs by Richard Quick and Jeremy Brown. Additional lines by Carl Tollison, Mark Griffiths and Chris Williams, John Finch, Phil Rosen, Simon Marsh, Robert Linford, Faye Dickinson and Tony Farrer, Dave Dixon, Noel Reed, Paul Harrison, Glenn Mitchell, Sandra Hardingham, Daryl F. Stanek, Jim Bond and Roger Minty, Les Rowley and Guy Clapperton.
2: All of whom paid £80 to blow up the crisp bag of our producer,
3: Bill Bowker.

0: Now, did you read this week that the Christmas bonus for OAPs has stayed at £10 since 1972? No news to the audience here, folks, I tell you.
1: Or the players.
0: Quite right, but nevertheless, an inspiration for an early Hudlines carol.

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1: 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And here are the stars of our show, the young comedy stylists, Bob Sweeney and Hal March.
2: Bob Sweeney, old friend, will you do me a favor?
3: Well, sure, Hal, anything.
2: Will you call the drugstore and have them send over a cup of black coffee and a bicarbonate, two aspirin, a glass of tomato juice with Tabasco sauce and a raw egg?
3: What's the matter, Hal? Are you hungry?
2: No, I'm baking a cake for a sick Democrat.
3: Why should a Democrat be sick?
2: He was stepped on by an elephant.
3: Oh, poor fella.
2: Look, Bob, old dear friend, I have a very bad headache, and the thing I would like more than anything else is fewer ridiculous questions and more quiet.
3: Oh, okay, I'll be quiet. All right, everybody, let's have it quiet in here. Everybody be quiet. My partner Hal March wants it quiet. And get that orchestra quiet.
4: All right, quiet, boys.
3: All right, everything's quiet, Hal.
2: Thanks. I'll do the same thing for you sometime. With four cheerleaders in the Notre Dame rooting section.
3: That'd be quiet.
2: How do you like that? He's making a big gag out of my headache. I go out last night to have a good time, cost me $100, and today I
3: How
2: feel like
3: How could you spend $100 in one night?
2: That's nothing for Hollywood, Bobby. If I were making that much, I'd spend more.
3: That's terrible. Scarlett and I could live a whole month on $100.
2: Oh, wait, just a minute. How can you and your wife possibly get along on $100 a month these days?
3: Well, it's easy. All you have to do is to cut out a couple of luxuries.
2: Yeah, what are those? Food and clothes?
3: Well, you're just too extravagant.
2: Bob, you and your wife lead an entirely different life than I lead. I'm single and a bachelor, and women are attracted to me, and it costs me every time.
3: I guess you do lead an exciting life, don't you?
2: Well, I don't know. I'm out with a different girl every night. I go to all the hot spots. All the maitre d's call me Mr. March.
3: Gee, that never happens to me. All anybody ever calls me is Mr. Sweeney.
2: Well, that's life.
3: Well, Hal, I hate to bring this up while everybody's listening, but why don't you live a little less and save a little more?
2: Bob, old buddy, with you it's one way, with me it's different. Look at what nature gave me. A Grecian profile and black curly hair. I've got to take care of these things, Bobby boy.
3: Well, you better, Hal. Nature won't give you a second chance. Look what she did to me.
2: What was that?
3: Look what she did to me.
2: Oh. Exactly. But, Bob, aside from keeping myself physically attractive, I get other benefits from spending. What gives a man joie de vivre, savoir faire, ruban bleu, parlez-vous?
3: I don't know about you, but strawberries do it to me.
2: Bob, I'm investing my money in a thing called personality.
3: Are you, Hal? I'm investing in personality, too.
2: You? Personality? You a little quiet instant? What are you laughing at?
3: I don't know. I like a good laugh. That's part of my new personality.
2: What are you talking about, new personality? You're investing in personality. What do you mean?
3: Well, have you ever heard of Dynamite Dan, the personality man?
2: Who?
3: Dynamite Dan, the internationally famous personality bomb.
2: Well, what's Dynamite Dan got to do with you?
3: Oh, nothing except that I'm taking a personality course for him, that's all. Oh.

0: Dan got to do with you?
1: Oh, nothing except that I'm taking a personality course for him, that's all. Oh. In 6 months, you better watch out, because I'll be the one signing the autographs on our program. I don't know. I might even grow hair, too. All depends on how I feel. I can do it because Dan said I could.
0: This guy I would like to meet.
1: Well, you will, because he's coming over here this afternoon to give me my lesson.
0: He's coming here to the studio?
1: Yeah, he should be here now. He was probably mobbed by a bunch of his admirers.
0: Uh-huh. Just when is this explosion coming?
1: Well, he said he'd be around here. Boy, that's him now. Hey, come on in, Dan!
2: May I come in, Mr. Sweeney?
1: Certainly, Dan. Come right in.
2: You're sure it's all right?
0: Sure, Atom Bomb, but tiptoe over. I don't want anybody killed when you go off.
2: Oh, that's a good one.
1: Dan, I'd like you to meet my partner, Hal March.
0: How do you do, Dan? I've heard a lot about you. I expect my partner to be bubbling with personality in no time at all.
2: Don't you worry. He'll be just like me, Mr. March.
0: Peachy. Well, I'll go and leave you two Kalamazoo Van Johnsons alone for a while. If you want anything, just Kalamazoo.
2: Before we go any further, Mr. Sweeney, there's a good lesson right there.
1: Well, what lesson, Dynamite?
2: Remember when I first came in, yeah. Mr. March made a funny in how I laughed?
1: Yeah.
2: Right away, he loved me.
1: Yeah, I could see that, all right.
2: And then another lesson. As soon as you introduced us and we shook hands, he immediately realized I was a strong personality.
1: Well, what did you do? I didn't notice anything.
2: Well, I didn't scream when he broke my hand.
1: I'll put that in my notebook. Don't scream when Hal March breaks your hand. What's our lesson for today, Dynamite?
2: Our first lesson for today, Mr. Sweeney, is the art of forcefulness.
1: Uh-huh.
2: You must learn to be forceful and aggressive. How to take the bull by the horns.
1: Oh, I learned how foolish it was to take the bull by the horns.
2: What do you mean?
1: No milk.
2: Another thing you must remember, Mr. Sweeney, you must always go forward. You must learn not to turn back.
1: Uh-huh.
2: Remember, Columbus didn't turn back. Magellan didn't turn back. Fred Olson didn't turn back.
1: Who was Fred Olson?
2: An uncle of mine who was leaving his wife.
1: I'll remember that, Dynamite.
2: Now, when you want something, you must make up your mind to not hesitate in getting it.
1: Uh-huh.
2: The best approach is the direct approach. You must drive, drive, drive. Oh, I get so tired when I drive without my gloves.
1: Be direct and forceful no matter what you want.
2: That's right.
1: All right.
2: Oh, Mr. Sweeney, I have to leave, but before I go, I have something I'd like to ask you.
1: Well, be direct and forceful no matter what you want.
2: This is very embarrassing. I never asked anybody this before.
1: Well, go ahead, Dynamite.
2: Would you please get off my foot? Goodbye.
1: Hal! Oh, Hal!
0: Yes, Bob?
1: Dynamite's gone.
0: How can you tell?
1: Well, that's not nice to talk that way about Dynamite. He taught me some very valuable things, and you should learn them, too.
0: Oh, really? What are those?
1: Well, to be kind, considerate, generous, loyal, friendly.
0: Oh, what was that again?
1: He taught me to be kind, considerate, generous.
0: So stop right there. Taught you to be generous, huh? Very noble virtue. How would you like to try out what you learned, Bob?
1: Well, that'd be fine.
0: Well, it just so happens that I have a friend with a broken arm. And for $10, I could bring him 3 gift buckets of plaster of Paris.
1: Well, do you need someone to help you carry the buckets?
0: No. I need $10.
1: Oh, I'd like to, but I don't have that much money on me.
0: But can't you get it, Bob? You said you saved money. You must have it, man. Can't you get it?
1: Well, you know my wife takes care of all my money.
0: Yeah, I know. That's Scarlet. The last time I tried to put the bite on her, she bit me right back.
1: Well, you don't have to worry tonight, Hal. I got her teeth in my pocket.
3: While the Messrs. Sweeney and March pluck the lint off their ersatz blue serges, the Starlighters, 4 guys, and Pauline Burns sing Iowa. Lud Gluskin directs the accompaniment.

0: There's a gorgeous hunk of dame outside. She says she's your wife.
1: Well, have her come in.
0: Sweetie, there must be some mistake. This dame is beautiful.
1: Well, she's still my wife. Let her come in.
0: Hey, Sweeney, I want to ask you something.
1: Yeah?
0: Did you get married during the war?
1: Yes.
0: That's what I thought. This babe wouldn't marry a little giblet like you if there was any men around.
1: Listen, you usher.
2: Having trouble, Bob?
1: Yeah, Hal, this usher intimated that Scarlett married me because there was a shortage of men during the war.
2: Well?
0: See?
1: Listen, you let my wife in, understand?
0: Okay. Come on in, honey child.
2: Don't forget to speak to Scarlett about the moo, Bob.
1: The what, Hal?
2: Moo.
1: I'll take 2 quarts of milk and 1 pound of cottage cheese with some whipping cream and 1 pound of...
2: Moo means moolah, money, Bob.
1: Oh, sure, moolah. Yeah, I'll get it from Scarlett.
3: Hello, Robert, honey, child, darling, sweet. I'm so sorry if I interrupted your little old radio show.
2: Bob, the moo.
3: I'll take 2 quarts of milk, 1 pound of cottage cheese and whipping cream and 1 pound of...
1: I already ordered, honey.
2: Moolah.
1: Bob. Oh, yeah. Scarlett, would you loan Hal a few dollars?
3: Robert, darling, sweet, do I believe my ears?
1: Could we loan Hal a few dollars?
3: Say pretty please with sugar on it.
1: Pretty please with sugar on it.
3: Say pretty please with sugar and shortening bread on it.
1: Pretty please with sugar and shortening bread on it.
3: Say pretty please with sugar and shortening bread, corn pone, turnips, greens, matzo balls, and maligatoni soup on it.
1: Say pretty please with sugar balls, shortening bread, matzo ball, turnip, maligatoni soup on it. Now can Hal have the money?
3: No.
2: That's what I like about the South.
3: Robert, if we loaned every Tom, Dick, and Hal money, why, your little Scarlett wouldn't have the things to wear to make her pretty. Now, would she, Robert?
1: No, ma'am.
2: Oh, this is a fine friendship.
3: Why, I swear, Hamart, you're just like the grasshopper in Mr. Aesop's fables. Did you ever hear the story of the grasshopper and the ant?
2: Remember, we're on the air.
3: Well, sir, the grasshopper spent all his time playing and gadding about while the little old ant was busy storing food away for the rainy season.
2: What are you laughing at?
1: You're a grasshopper, Hal.
2: Okay, so I'm a grasshopper.
1: Hey, then I must be the ant.
4: Out in the wild and rugged West, men are men and women are women, just like in most parts of the East. And in this far, far West, once upon a time, there lived a grasshopper. And an ant. Yes, they lived in a far-off western town called Hollywood. Now, these two creatures were as unlike as night and day. Yes, quite unlike. The grasshopper was a lazy and shiftless fellow and had nothing. But the ant was diligent and industrious and worked hard. Yes, he worked hard and he had plenty. He was loaded... loaded with money. Thank you. Yes, these two creatures were great friends, but they led entirely different lives. The grasshopper... I said, the grasshopper! As I was saying, this insect was a lazy and worthless bum, while the little ant slaved away all day, and at night would come home to his little house on the anthill and spend quiet evenings with his sweet little wife and 9,000 children.
1: Honey! Oh, honey, I'm home from work.
3: Oh, hello, darling. Are you a hungry little old ant tonight?
1: No, not yet. I just came home from the restaurant around the corner.
3: Robert, you just scrape your feet off this minute. You've been walking through that horrible country gravy again.
1: Oh, I'm sorry, honey, but walking through that nice, soft country gravy feels good. After tramping all over those hot breaded veal cutlets.
3: Oh, I know. Now, you just come over here and relax now. Just sit down here on your favorite breadcrumb. I'll massage your feelers.
1: Thanks. I do feel pretty tired.
3: Now, tell me, honey, what'd you do today?
1: Oh, we had an awfully hard job. 35 of us ants worked all day moving a peanut around the corner of Gallagher's drugstore.
3: Oh, no, Bob, not that again. When will you ever stop working for peanuts? Gee, I wish you'd get into the real dough.
1: Well, you mustn't be greedy, honey. Remember what happened to Uncle Harry when he got in the real dough? He ended up in a loaf of Russian rye. And not only that, it was so dark under the crust that he wound up making love to a caraway seed.
3: Oh, yes, I remember. But it seems like all we ants ever do is work, work, work. We never have any fun.
1: Oh, I don't see how you can say that, honey. You can go to any picnic any Sunday and all the ants are there.
3: Oh, I know, but it's always that same old salami crowd.
1: Well, I got a little surprise for you tonight, honey. I got the big promotion today.
3: Oh, Bob, not what we've been hoping for.
1: Yes, sirree. From now on, I'm going to infest the big annual Iowa State picnic.
3: Oh, Bob, you're wonderful.
4: And so, for a long time, he was very happy, and things went very well for the little ant. But just a half a block away, a very different sort of life was being led by his friend, the grasshopper. My, he had a terrible reputation. He did nothing but sleep all day, and he hopped around until all hours of the night. If he wasn't chasing some little butterfly out in front of Earl Carroll's, he'd be sitting in the gutter on a cigar butt. Lit.
5: I got plenty of nothing, and nothing's plenty for me.
3: Hello.
5: She's got plenty of something.
3: Oh, Al Grasshopper, were you whistling at me?
5: I wasn't rubbing my hind legs together, honey. That would be cricket. You're the cutest little moth in Hollywood.
3: Well, I'll have you know I'm not accustomed to being whistled at.
5: Relax, sweetheart. I whistle at all the women. Boy, I like members of the opposite sex, especially women.
3: I hate to discourage you. I just hate to discourage you, but I suppose you know a woman's just a rag, a bone, and a hank of hair.
5: Oh, yeah. But they're put together so nice.
3: Halliburton Grasshopper.
5: Never mind, sugar. What do you say you and me fly out to Cyril's tonight? Get our wings scorched, huh?
3: I've told you before. I ain't interested. You're not my type.
5: Oh, I know I may seem away beyond your reach, but we could make beautiful schmaltz together. I can take you places and get you things.
3: I still remember that mink coat you gave me.
5: The mink coat? What was wrong with it?
3: What was wrong with it? I ate clear through the collar and both sleeves before I found out it was muskrat. Mm. And it made me sick as a mosquito.
4: You see? Wasn't he a terrible grasshopper? Not at all like the hard-working, industrious little ant. Well, things went along like this until one day, the grasshopper lost the only job he ever had. He was working as a barker at a flea circus. It was a very unusual flea circus. These fleas had an act of trained people. He lost the job, but he had show business in his blood, and he was determined to find another act. So he went to see his friend, the ant.
1: Come in! Well, Hal Grasshopper, glad you dropped over. Still broke, I see.
2: How can you tell, Bob?
1: Well, four of your shoes are in good shape, but the other two a little run down at the heels.
2: Okay, I'm broke, but not for long.
1: Oh, Hal, you and that mosquito aren't going to go down and knock off that blood bank again, are you?
2: No, there's no money in that. I'm going into vaudeville. That's what I came over to talk to you about.
1: Vaudeville? Gosh, if it's not one thing, it's another with you. If you'd save your money and settle down, you wouldn't have to jump from one job to another. You could open a little business and protect your future.
2: What kind of a business could I get into?
1: Well, if you'd save now and prepare for the future, someday you could be the Max Factor of the insect world.
5: How could I be the Max Factor of the insect world?
1: You could make ant powder.
5: No, Bob, the cosmetic business doesn't appeal to me. Nope, I got show business in my blood.
1: Oh, that's too bad, Hal. A friend of mine, a mosquito, got show business in his blood and he died from it.
5: What happened?
1: He bit Gable's back and Garson got him.
5: That should, but it doesn't discourage me. You and I could make a great vaudeville team.
1: Me in vaudeville?
5: Sure, I could get us a split week at Lowe's Anthill Uptown. I can see it all now.
6: Ladies and gentlemen, the Orpheum Insect Circuit presents that internationally famous comedy team with songs, dances, and snappy sings, the grasshopper and the ant.

0: Once there were two Irishmen.
1: Yes, now look how many there are.
0: That reminds me, Aunt. Once I had two rabbits. Now do you know how many I have?
1: No, Grasshopper. Tell me, how many rabbits do you have now?
0: Two. They were brothers.
1: One for me now, Grasshopper.
0: The floor is all yours, Aunt. Shoot. Nice shooting, Aunt. Now let's entertain the folks.
1: I understand they caught Jack the Ripper.
0: You mean to stand there and tell me they caught Jack the Ripper?
1: Yes, sirree. He walked into a shoe store, bought a pair of tight shoes, and they pinched him.
0: Yeah! From Maine to California, that's a joke we all love.
1: Yes, sir. On with the show and let her rip.
0: Nice ripping, Aunt. That reminds me. I didn't know you spoke a foreign language.
1: What do you mean you didn't know I spoke a foreign language?
0: Saw you walking out of Grauman's Chinese.
1: Ah, yes, Grasshopper, it's going to be tough sledding tonight.
0: Tough sledding?
1: Yeah. No snow.

0: Well, well, Speedy, what do you say? Do you want to go into vaudeville with me?
1: No, and you shouldn't either if you know what's good for you. You should work hard and save for the future.
0: Okay, Aunt. You go your way, and I'll go mine. So long, Aunt.
1: So long, Grasshopper. Good luck.
2: And so the Grasshopper went into vaudeville alone, and the ant started putting away a few kernels of corn each day. Everything went along fine until one day, vaudeville died. H.V. Kaltenborn killed it. The Grasshopper was finished. And the moral of the story is, if the Grasshopper had done as the ant had done and put a little corn away, he would have been all right. Because with a little corn, you can always get along in radio. In keeping with the spirit of this Armistice Day, the Starlighters put words to an old and popular march, the American Patrol.

0: Thank you, Starlighters. That was great. Well, Bob, what do you think of the story of the grasshopper and the ant?
1: Well, what do you mean, what do I think?
0: Well, do you think there's anything to the moral of saving your money for the rainy day?
1: Well, sure, Hal, but the grasshopper wouldn't have got caught in a rainy day if he was people.
0: Oh.
1: If he'd have been people, he would have invested in United States savings bonds.
0: Well, do you save for bonds, Bob?
1: Well, certainly I do, Hal. Just because the war is over is no reason to stop buying bonds, because you can start building for the future now.
0: Well, Robin, you're going to be mighty pleased to learn that your old buddy Hal has been buying U.S. saving bond each payday.
1: You have, Hal?
0: Certainly.
1: But you didn't go down to the bank or the post office any day this week.
0: That's right.
1: Well, then where are you getting your savings bonds from?
0: Well, each month my employer takes $18.75 out of my monthly earnings. I'm part of a payroll savings plan.
1: Gosh, I didn't know you could still do that, Hal.
0: Bob, there are hundreds of people in this country who don't know that United States e-bonds are still available. And believe me, it's mighty important that they do know about it, because these bonds are the soundest investment in the world.
1: Oh, I agree with you, Hal. Gosh, I know that if my wife and I ever expect to have that little house we always talk about, or if our children are going to go to college someday, I got to start saving for it right now.
0: That's right, Bob. And the United States savings bonds are the safest investment for your future. Good night, folks.
1: Good night, folks.
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1: Now, come on down off there, darling.
2: I'm doing
1: you're liable to tell your good dad.
2: No.
1: Uh-oh. You see, Smith? I told you you'd do that.
2: Don't you want to talk to me?
1: For a little thing like that? Oh, kids, little kids. Nothing can disturb the equanimity of the world's most patient father. But I wish that bus would come before you push that building over. Oh, good. Now, remember how old you are.
2: Don't you know?
1: Yes, no. But on buses, you are not quite sick.
2: Daddy.
1: What?
2: I've been not quite sick for 3 years. Can I be not quite 7?
1: Now, don't start that, Smith. You know very well that on all public conveyances, general utilities, and sundry places of amusement, you have a ceiling age. Now, act young.
2: All right, Daddy.
1: All right, all right. I said young, not imbecilic. All right. Get inside the... 20 cents, please. No, my friend. 15 cents. 5, you see.
3: Oh, yeah? How old are you, little girl?
1: She's not quite 6.
3: I didn't know a few, bub. How old are you, little girl? What is she, a moron?
1: No. Stop acting like that and tell the gentleman how old you are.
2: I'm not quite sick.
1: On the level?
2: No, I'm better.
3: 20 cents, please, Bob. Peasant.
2: Did I do all right, Daddy?
1: It is time for the bus number. Now, come on, let's see if we can find a seat.
2: I see lots of seats, Daddy.
1: You do?
2: Yeah, but there's people sitting in them.
1: Very good.
2: Can I start it?
1: No, but that's how I won the title most patient have. Oh, look, there's a couple of seats. Robin. Now, sit quietly and let me read my paper.
2: Oh,
1: Daddy. Hold up. Hold up. Miss,
2: what are you doing? Who's talking to my liver?
1: Oh, of all the asinine things. Whatever gave you that idea?
2: Not fine up there. It says, wake up your lazy liver.
1: Now, stop that. Just keep quiet and let me read my paper.
2: All right. Daddy.
1: Oh, what?
2: Why that man get up over there?
1: Which man?
2: That one. He got up and he's standing there.
1: Oh, he gave a seat to the lady.
2: Why?
1: Because it's customary for a gentleman to give a seat to a lady.
2: Daddy.
1: What?
2: There's a lady standing right in front of us.
1: Snooks must be talk so much.
2: Daddy, come on, the time.
1: All right, but don't disturb anybody.
2: Mother, in those half-to-half talk with Mary Jane, do you tell her about subjects? The newer, cleaner, quicker, lighter, purer, neater, safer.
1: No.
2: Neater?
1: Read to yourself if you have to read.
2: Okay. Men, do you lie awake at night? Do you stare at the ceiling and perspire? Inside, there is only one way to get quick relief.
4: Go to sleep.
1: Now, where does it say that?
2: Look out of my made him up.
1: No, why don't you surprise me and be nice today?
2: I got a surprise for you, Daddy.
1: Oh, good.
2: You know what it is? It's a present.
1: A present?
2: Yeah. I got it. Because I love my little girl.
1: Why, Snoop? What a beautiful watch.
2: Oh, and a pretty?
1: Oh, you little darling. A note with an inscription on it.
2: Little darling.
1: Let me get it in the light. To Harry from Beatrice, 1926. 1926. Harry? Beatrice? Look, where did you get this one?
2: Out of that man's pocket.
1: Don't you know that's a crime? How am I going to let him know I've got it?
2: Leave it to me. Oh, Harry.
4: Huh? What?
2: What time is it?
4: Why, it's my watch. It's been stolen.
2: Give it back to him, Daddy.
4: Daddy, what?
1: Wait a minute. There's no need to get excited, old man. My little girl playfully took it out of your pocket.
4: Well, playfully put it back.
1: Here you are. Now, sir, what do you say to your mom? Well?
2: How's Beatrice?
1: No. I meant for you to tell the gentleman you are sorry.
2: If I tell him I'm sorry, can I go look out of the other window?
1: Yes.
2: I'm sorry. Down home.
4: Well, you seem to have pretty good control over the child, at that.
1: Well, why shouldn't I? I don't like to brag, but you're looking at the man who just received an award for his extreme patience and understanding, Miss Gilbert.
4: No kidding. They get prizes for that?
1: Well, they do in exceptional cases like mine.
4: Hey, say, can I ask you something, Bud?
1: Sure.
4: How do you manage it? I've got three kids of my own, beautiful little kids. But before I'm in the house 5 minutes, I'm ready to throttle.
1: Ah, but doesn't it all seem worthwhile when one of the little darlings sits on your knee and you look down into his face?
4: Hey, brother, when I got a kid over my knee, I ain't looking at his face.
1: My friend, it's obvious that you don't use the scientific approach. You must understand children and anticipate the workings of their minds.
4: What mind? All they do is hound me with questions. I ain't a bad father. I'm human. I answer the first question, they ask me a second one. I answer the second, they ask me a third. I answer the third, they ask me the first one again.
1: And that's where you must employ patience.
4: Patience, my eye. Nobody can hold his temper.
1: I didn't receive this award for my beautiful legs.
4: Well, and there's only one answer. Your kid don't ask questions.
1: Oh, she doesn't, eh? Why, she can ask more questions than 10 seconds. Oh, it's you. Come over here.
2: Yes, Daddy.
1: Look out the window.
2: I am.
1: What do you see out there?
2: A horse.
1: Well, isn't there anything you want to know about a horse?
2: No.
1: Please? Quiet. Give her a chance to warm up. Look. Do you know how many legs a horse has?
2: Four.
1: Well, what about a horse's eye?
2: Daddy, you must have seen a horse before.
1: Yes, I've seen it.
4: See, I told you. She just don't ask questions.
1: Oh, it's just a mood, I tell you. A crazy mood. Oh, this will do it. Look, darling. Do you know that a horse has two hind legs and four legs in front?
2: Yes. You call me that last week.
4: Patient father, huh? You're a fraud. Why, this child's an angel compared to mine. She doesn't know what a question is.
1: Good day, sir. Come on, sir. This is where we're getting off.
2: It ain't like you, Daddy.
1: Now, come on, come on.
4: Shine up your medal tonight, fraud.
1: Oh. Well, hurry, hurry. Come on, get up.
2: Can we go on to the movies, Daddy?
1: We'll walk the rest of the way. I just want to talk to you.
2: Go ahead, Daddy.
1: Listen, you little imp. Most of the time, you're driving me batty with questions. Once in my life, I want you to ask them, and you double-cross me.
2: Who?
1: You. Didn't you realize I was trying to prove something to that man?
2: Yes.
1: That man I was talking to.
2: When?
1: Just 2 minutes ago, I was talking to a man on the bus.
2: You were?
1: Yes.
2: What was his name?
1: Harry!
2: Harry who?
1: That's just it. You know what I'm going to do?
2: What?
1: I'm going to take back that medal.
2: Why?
1: Because I don't deserve it.
5: She's been complaining of a pain in her leg for 3 days, and Daddy has coaxed her into this visit. They're waiting for the doctor. Let's listen.
2: Hi.
5: Yes, miss?
2: Hello, doctor.
5: She's in another room having a patient. She'll be in here in a few minutes.
2: What's No, don't.
5: Now, those are Dr. Instruments.
2: Did you want to play?
5: Well, they're not music instruments. They're used for making examinations.
2: Who uses them, Daddy?
5: The doctor.
2: What for?
5: To find out if people are sick.
2: What people?
5: The people who come here.
2: Why do they come here?
5: Because they're sick.
2: Then why does he need those instruments?
5: To make sure.
2: Don't the people know?
5: No.
2: Why?
5: Because a lot of people only imagine they're sick when they're really not. And a lot of other people think they're very healthy and they find out they're terribly sick. So when you feel good, you may be sick. And when you feel sick, you may be very healthy.
2: How do you feel, Daddy?
5: I feel fine.
2: Because you're sick?
5: No. I'm in perfect health and I want you to be the same. That's why I brought you to the doctor.
2: Did you want to examine me?
5: Yes.
2: Where?
5: All over.
2: It only hurts me all over.
5: I know it doesn't, but you've had a pain in your leg for 3 days, and it might be caused by your tonsils.
2: Where, then?
5: In your throat.
2: Hmm?
5: Your leg may hurt on account of your throat.
2: Does it flat hurt me on account of my leg?
5: Of course not.
2: Why?
5: How do I know? It just doesn't, that's all. Now, don't go too close to that instrument, please.
2: All right. What's one funny-looking ice cream?
5: Well, they're not ice cream. That's a stethoscope.
2: I want it, Daddy.
5: What for?
2: I want to play ice cream.
5: I told you they have nothing to do with ice. The doctor used that stethoscope on you before.
2: Has he?
5: Oh, certainly. And you know what he does with it, too? He puts one end in each ear, and then what happens?
2: The ice man plays in a light.
5: No, it's like a telephone. The doctor puts those things in his ears and listens to your cardiac reaction. Oh, what's the matter?
2: I want to
5: go home. You can't go home. We're going to wait for the doctor.
2: I'll go
5: home. Oh, there's nothing to be afraid of. The doctor won't hurt you. He's known you ever since you were born.
2: Oh.
5: Well, they just happened to be there when you arrived.
2: Where?
5: Right here in California.
2: Was I born in California?
5: Oh, yes.
2: Where was you born?
5: In Denver.
2: Where was Mommy born?
5: Mommy was born in New York.
2: Then how did we all get together?
5: I don't know. And stop pushing those dials.
2: I want to turn on the radio.
5: Oh, that's not a radio. It's an X-ray machine.
2: What's it for?
5: It's a very expensive medical machine for making pictures.
2: Oh,
5: no. Now, what for?
2: I want to see any cancer.
5: Oh, it doesn't make moving pictures. It takes pictures of the inside of your body so the doctor can tell what's wrong.
2: What's inside my body, Daddy?
5: Oh, a lot of things. To begin with, there's a large number of bones in your body. Did you know that?
2: Mm-hmm.
5: Well, how did you know?
2: Because I'm a sobbing clump.
5: Oh, I'm not talking about those bones. I mean the skeleton, there's a skeleton standing right there in the corner. Oh, what are you laughing at? You have one of those things inside of you. Now what are you hollering about? I have got one. Everyone has a skeleton inside of him.
2: Who does that one belong to?
5: All right. Well, that skeleton belongs to the doctor.
2: How did he get it out?
5: He didn't get it out. He had it made for him in a medical supply house.
2: Don't he like it?
5: Of course he likes it.
2: Well, why don't he own it?
5: Never mind that. That's just an imitation skeleton that tells the doctor what's the matter with his patient.
2: The skeleton tells the doctor what's the matter with his patient?
5: Yes.
2: You don't look so good in check, Daddy.
5: That's not what I mean at all. The doctor consults the skeleton just to make comparisons. And when he wants to find out other things about the body, he looks at this statue with all the muscles.
2: Mm-hmm.
5: The human anatomy is very intricate.
2: Mm-hmm.
5: And you should try and learn something about it. Why, even in school, they teach you about the five senses.
2: Yes?
5: The five senses. You know what the five senses are, don't you?
2: Mm-hmm.
5: No. They're the sense of touch, taste, smell, sight, and hearing. And there's a separate organ for each one.
2: I know that, Daddy.
5: Well, you tell me what they are.
2: Mm-hmm.
5: Go on. You see with your visual organ. You hear with your hearing organ.
2: I smell with my nose, Daddy.
5: Yes?
2: I feel my hand over and I use my mouth.
5: Oh, well, I wish that doctor would hurry. Well, a few minutes, miss. I want to wait for the doctor. I'll just sit still. Look, I told you not to touch that X-ray machine.
2: All right, Daddy. What's your hand
5: for? Look! Good heavens, turn that thing off! Turn it off!
2: Do you still
5: want
2: to wait for the doctor, Daddy?
5: Oh. Yes, you. You. We are going to wait for the doctor. And you're going to tell him exactly what happened. Here he comes now.
6: What was that?
5: Good heavens, what happened to my head, sir?
6: Doctor, my little girl here will tell you the truth.
5: Go ahead, sir.
2: Huh?
5: Well, who broke this $5,000 machine? Tell him exactly what happened, sir.
2: All right. My daughter was trying to get the picture of Charlie Funk.
5: What?
2: And the skeleton jumped on his back.
5: Oh!
2: Oh.
5: I'm going up to the police.
2: back to tea.
6: What for?
2: My daddy says it.
1: Come along, Snoke. We'll try to make ourselves presentable for the great Charles Harden Blair.
7: And while you're at it, you might glance through those books on the table.
1: Books?
7: Yes, Mr. Blair's books. He wrote them. But at least you can do a glance through them so you'll have some basis for dinner table conversation.
1: Oh, Vera, this is going too far.
7: It is not.
2: Read me about China.
1: Very well, I'll just read something at random.
7: All right.
1: Traveling in our little skiff down the Yangtze River,
7: yes,
1: we suddenly came upon a large building. The reader will never guess what it was.
2: Maybe it was a Yankee Stadium.
1: Very funny.
2: Yeah, so funny.
1: Do you mind if I continue reading?
2: Please do.
1: Very well. The reader will never guess what it was, although Oolong, my number one boy, made a feeble pun about the building, saying it might be the Yankee Stadium. All right. Africa, the material. Mm-hmm. Chapter 3.
7: Yes.
1: Although it was pitch dark out, I suddenly called a halt as I instinctively realized we had reached the banks of the Niassa River. We set camp early the following day and made our way down the Niassa to Ngozi in the Papa region.
2: What's the matter, Daddy?
1: Nothing. That's what it says here.
2: Oh, I thought the teeth were slipping.
1: The third day out, Gret, my number one boy, sighted the Ngozi escarpment.
2: I must see him.
1: Huh?
7: Yes. Lancelot, look, if Mr. Blair, take up his room, hurry. Take it home, Lancelot. Comb your hair.
2: What hair? Oh, dear, I'm so excited. I don't even know my own name.
1: Well, it's not listed. Open the door.
7: Yes. Be still, my heart. Mr. Blair, I take it. So nice to see you. Come in, won't you?
8: You are Mrs. Higgins?
7: Yes.
8: And who, pray, is this?
7: This is my daughter.
8: My advice to you, madam, is not to take her to Africa in the open season. I've hunted things that look better than that.
7: Well, I know she's not pretty, but she's very bright.
1: And well-mannered.
8: And this?
7: My husband, Mr. Higgins.
8: Hmm. Nature, Mrs. Higgins, has indeed been unkind to you.
7: All I got.
8: Come in.
2: Oh, Mrs. Blair, I brought you up some lunch.
8: Yes.
2: It's good, because I tasted it on the way up.
8: Well, just set it on the table and leave.
2: What's this thing over here?
8: That is a beehive.
2: A real one?
8: No, it's a model I use in my lecture. Almost impossible to tell if it's a real thing, isn't it?
2: Yeah. It's a whole field of real bees in there that are stinging me.
8: Even those little bees in there that are stinging you are perfect little models.
2: Yeah.
8: A careful at glass will break it.
2: No, no.
8: Don't touch it.
7: This is Higgins. Yes, I know you, Mr. Blair.
8: You men barnacle and yours away from me.
7: Oh, I'm sorry. Leave Mr. Blair alone, Smith.
8: And what were you doing, prowling around outside my door?
7: I just came up to tell you you're wanted on the telephone.
8: Oh, well, let me hook you long enough.
7: I came as fast as I could.
2: This is a pretty old make-believe beehouse. There's no bees except you. I wonder if he'd make it. If I just took one. I'll touch it. Oh, I broke it. What'll I do? Oh, I know. There's another beehive out in the apple tree.

0: Let me illustrate, ladies, by making reference to this marble beehive here. Looks almost real, doesn't it? It has a hymn somewhere along here. Where is that thing?
1: Tell me, Mr. Blatter, the bees crawling on your head.
0: Now, let's not let our imaginations run away with it. These are just imitation bees.
1: Oh, what's that? Oh, there are thousands of them. Oh,

0: Well, I guess it's safe to go in now. I don't see any cars. The women must have gone home. Oh, dear. Oh, why are you crying?
1: What's the matter, Mommy? Don't you, what's the matter, Mommy? Me, you, no.
0: Mommy, what is it? What happened?
1: Look, Mommy, you died because about how many times when you wanted to give her a space. But now I want you to give her the look of her whole life.
0: Will somebody please tell me what happened?
1: My whole party ruined because that child broke into Blair's marble beehive and it's such a beautiful room. It was awful. It was bees all over the place.
0: Well, where's Blair?
1: That's in the rain. He's not staying with us anymore. He's going to Mrs. Jackson. Well,
0: Rosemont,
1: don't stand there.
0: No.
1: Goodbye, Daddy.
0: Come here. Leave the room, dear. This is not going to be pretty.
1: Not too hard, Lancelot.
0: Take
1: you to a good lesson.
0: I'll take care of it. Outside, dear. This is man's work.
1: Call me when it's over. I'll be at the next room.
0: Oh. It's $5. Quiet, quiet. Here's $0.50. Yeah, now start bawling.
1: But you didn't hit me yet.
0: I'm not going to, but I want some others to think I am. Now go ahead. Yell loud as though I'm hitting you. Take this!

0: No. Oh, Hank.
1: Yes, Daddy.
0: Sit close by. I don't want you to get lost here at NBC.
1: And Daddy, look on that door there. It says Parola Banco.
0: What about it?
1: What's a Parola Banco?
0: What's the Tallulah Bank?
1: Mm-hmm.
0: Just about the most famous stage actress today, that's all.
1: Oh, is that all?
0: Is that all? Who made such a great success in the Royal Family? Who starred in the hit play, The Spin of Our Teeth? Who thrilled thousands on Broadway in The Little Foxes? Who, I ask you, who?
2: Well, what are you crying about?
1: I didn't do it.
2: I know you didn't. Tallulah Banco did.
0: Why, when she's on a stage, nobody can even come close to her. And when she delivers a speech, audiences don't dare breathe.
1: You mean even her best friends won't talk?
0: Oh, stop. I mean that she's so good she's without an equal. What an actress. When she plays a love scene with a leading man, how she carries off a card.
1: Oh, which part of him does she call yours?
0: Don't be silly.
1: I'm glad to be an actress when I grow up.
0: Oh, that's ridiculous. You're not pretty enough.
1: I'm ugly.
0: Well, at least it's a clean cut, ugly. Look, stay here a minute. The doctor.
1: All right, Daddy. I don't care what Daddy says. I'm going to be an actress when I grow up. Like Tallulah Banco. Say, I know what I'll do. While Daddy's gone, I'll make sure I know that. And I'll ask her how to get to see them. Yay!
0: Come in.
1: Can I ask you something?
0: Please take those sweaty little paws off my heavy carnage gown. Or I'll plug you one.
1: You wouldn't have a little girl, would you?
0: No, but if you're as obnoxious as you look, I may boost you one. Well, get over with it. What have you got on your chest?
1: Nothing.
0: Darling, is that not this? I mean, what do you want to ask me?
1: How can I get to be a big actress like you?
0: Don't be ridiculous, my dear. No one can be like me. Sometimes I even have trouble. If that's all that's worrying you, goodbye, darling.
1: Then I want to be an actress when I grow up.
0: Well, are you going to grow up? I should think you'd be discouraged enough already.
1: Maybe Daddy is right. I guess I'm not so ugly to be an actress.
0: Your father told you that?
1: Yes.
0: Oh, the nerve of the man. But that's what they told me. That's what my father told me when I was a kid. It really scared me.
1: Yes. It's your hair.
0: I meant at the time. Well, I don't you believe it, darling. You can be an actress if you want. You're not ugly.
1: Yes, I am. Even you said so before. And it's true. A party boys never call me in for kissing games. They don't like me.
0: Oh, boys, what do they know?
1: They know they don't like me. I'm ugly. Yes, I am.
0: Darling, as much as I hate to let my good side come out, let me tell you something. Now, you're not ugly. Well, not for the stage, anyway. If you go to the stage, there are many different kinds of beauty. Now, for instance, there's a delicate beauty. Mm-hmm. Of course, that's not your kind. But then there's a rather than exotic beauty.
1: What kind am I?
0: You? Well, you have the kind that's known as ugly beauty.
1: That's the kind?
0: Well, what I mean is that when a really fine actress plays the part of a beautiful woman, she has the personality to make an audience believe she actually is beautiful. In fact, many great people have had that ability.
1: Who, for instance?
0: Well, take Abraham Lincoln. He was homely, but because he had such a wonderful, sincere personality, his homely face became beautiful to everybody. Now, do you understand?
1: Yes. And I feel better already.
0: Ah, you do.
1: Yes. Now, only yesterday a boy said, I look like Abraham Lincoln.
0: Good heavens, there is a resemblance. Well, look here, Abe. I mean, darling.
1: Yes, Miss Frankhead.
0: Now, don't worry. If you really want to be a great actress when you grow up, you can.
1: Mm, thanks, Miss Tallulah. You're just wonderful.
0: Fine. Now, run along. You're starting to bore me. Good heavens, this child is obviously going to grow up to be another Bette Davis.
3: It's no stay you are.
1: You, Miss Daddy.
3: I'm sorry if we bothered you, Miss Benson.
1: Ain't he wonderful, Daddy? And isn't that a beautiful dress she's wearing?
3: Yes. It is.
1: And it's so soft and fluffy.
0: Take those sweaty paws off my habit tying you down. I mean you, Daddy.
3: Oh. I beg your pardon. I'm sorry. Well, come on, Fred. I really do hope we haven't bothered you, Miss Bankhead. Come on, Fred. Say goodbye to Miss Bankhead and tell her you're sorry you bothered her. And for heaven's sake, pull up your garters.
1: Goodbye, Miss Bankhead. And I'm sorry I bothered you. And for heaven's sake, pull up your garters.

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3: Ask you not to gong like that.
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4: Well, I was just trying
3: It's too piercing, man. It's too piercing.
4: Well, see, the gong was to separate me from the commercials you just heard. I mean, I don't want people to think I'm a cigarette or a used car.
3: Well, what are you, man?
4: I'm Stan Freeberg.
3: Too piercing, man.
4: Too piercing, yeah. Well, that's the breaks. Hit it, Billy.
3: Wow.
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0: now one of the dramatic scenes we know you've been waiting for. The stage lights dim, and the spotlight finds our announcer, Burnside Mantle.
1: Thank you. Great moments in history. We bring you the story behind these moments. The time is April the 18th, 1775. The place, Charleston, Massachusetts. It is night, and high in the steeple of the old North Church, two lanterns are gleaming. One if by land, and two if by sea. The British are coming.
2: Quick, quick, Paul Revere, quick. The British are coming. Get on the horse.
3: First you give me the money, then I'll get on the horse. So concludes another gem from the files of our historical stool pigeon and research man, Robert E. Tainter. Bob had to mail his expose in today as he's been temporarily detained. I hope they at least put a radio in his cell so he can hear the show. In answer to all the hundreds of letters we've received asking just exactly what yogurt is, I'm sorry, we don't know.
4: Pardon me.
3: Oh, yes, Peggy?
4: Well, yogurt, a dairy product, is prepared from milk, partly evaporated and fermented by Lactobacillus vulgaris.
3: Uh-huh. And for you true lovers of cupcakes and other goodies, that was the voice of Peggy Taylor. Gee, how did you know what yogurt was?
4: Oh, I know a lot of little things, Dan. Mm-hmm. You want to know the population of Winnetka?
3: No, that won't be necessary. Yeah, just glad you could drop by, Peggy. Gee, you look as pretty and perky.
4: Dan, why don't you just let me sing, huh?
3: Now, with the help of Judd Conlon's Rhythm Airs, here's Peggy Taylor. Sing, Peggy.
4: All right, Jack.

0: High five.
1: Just what does it all mean? We are fortunate to have with us the eminent electronics engineer and scientist, Dr. Herman Horn, who will demonstrate for us the meaning of the word hi-fi.
2: Thank you. And incidentally, hi-fi is two words hyphenated in the middle.
1: The word hi-fi.
2: Two words. I've told you once. I won't tell you again.
1: The words hi-fi.
2: That's better.
1: Have become a part of our daily vocabulary. Still, many people do not completely understand. And so, it is to them that this lecture is dedicated.
3: Doctor!
1: One moment, please.
2: I'm just testing the equipment so I'll be ready for the lecture if that big fat mouth of yours ever stops flapping and you introduce me.
1: I'm trying to.
2: Well, try a little harder.
1: Yes. Please. Well, as Edison was to the incandescent lamp, as Whitney was to the cotton gin, as Abby is to rents, so is Dr. Herman Horn to
2: stereophantic, orthopedic, cinemaguana, ramophonic sound is the copyrighted name for my own personal hi-fi system,
1: yes,
2: which I have developed.
1: What the good doctor really means is, hi-fi, short for high fidelity, or music recorded with complete frequency and full dynamic range, plus great musical balance, then engineered and pressed with critical electronic precision.
2: Somebody asked you to say that?
1: Oh, nobody
2: just
1: said
2: thought you'd throw it in. Is that it?
1: Oh, yes. That it? I just wanted to help, you know.
2: Well, that's very nice. You want to help. Say, let me show you how it can be a real help. Take your foot and put it in this bucket of salt water.
1: All righty.
2: Darn, now will you hang on to these two electrodes?
1: All righty.
2: Thank you. Hold it. To continue, ladies and gentlemen, here is some average sounds you hear every day around the house, which my assistant, Mr. Strudelmeier, is going to play through hi-fi. Listen. That was the mating call of the aardvark. Yes, you aardvarks with hi-fi sets, that was a good place in the record to test your equipment and get jollies at the same time. Listen again. Know what that was? That was the same mating call, only played backwards and slowed down. It is no longer attractive to aardvarks in this condition, but it gives my assistant Strudelmeier goosebumps. Here is something you don't hear every day. That was the sound of Luella Parsons at the Brown Derby putting ketchup on a clam sandwich in hi-fi. Hey, you'd think you were right there with Lolly, wouldn't you? I tell you, somebody who appreciates hi-fi, that's a dog. They could hear all the good sounds you couldn't hear, like all the highs. You can only hear the fives. The average dog can hear up to 40,000 cycles. I'll play an oscillator for you. You write down a mental note of where you can't hear anymore. Don't hear that, do you? That's the part the dogs like. Don't you wish you had dog's ears? Matter of fact, a friend of mine back in Scranton got so mad that his dog could hear more than he could, he went to a plastic surgeon and had dog's ears put on him. He couldn't hear for sour apples, but he got a part in the picture, Frankenstein meets the Wolf Man. Where was I? Oh, yes, dogs. I have recorded a whole symphony at 40,000 cycles for only dogs to hear.

0: If you can hear it, believe me, worry a little. All righty, put on the record, Stoudemire. Down, Stoudemire. Down, Stoudemire. Take the record off. That's too bad. They get too emotional. Stoudemire. Stoudemire, the liver is for them.
1: So concludes the first of a series of fascinating lectures on hi-fi by Dr. Herman Horn. I feel sure that you, like us, will get a lot from these educational talks. The preceding 4 minutes of time has been relinquished by Stan Freeberg in honor of Deafen Your Neighbors Week.

0: The Lox Audio Theater, brought to you by Lox Soap, the only salmon-shaped bar that swims up tub. Now, here is your host, that grand, grand star with a wide, wide smile, C.B. Digby.
1: Good evening from Hollywood. Tonight we have for you a stirring psychological drama, adapted especially for the Lox Audio Theater from that lovable motion picture, Rock Around My Nose. Our stars are the screen's most lovable old codger, Mr. Evanston, Illinois. And that delightful child actor, Bobby Finster, recently starred in Pillow Fight at the OK Nursery School. As usual, after our play, I'll be talking with these glamorous stars in our very own green room. And now, from Hollywood, the Lox Audio Theater presents Rock Around My Nose.
0: In the library of his palatial mansion on his magnificent estate in Puce Hills, Connecticut, a troubled man sits aimlessly playing with his fabulous collection of pigeon blood rubies. As the priceless gems trickle from his aimless fingers and spill to the floor to be sucked down by a delighted cocker spaniel, Foster Farthington Chatsworth III, the lonely millionaire, is thinking deeply. He is... But let him tell us his problem.
2: I have lost all hope of getting close to my son, Julius Chatsworth IV. Since Julius was a baby, I've had trouble getting close to him.
3: Dad,
2: and now...
3: Dad.
2: Ah, there is Julius now. Julius, my son, come, get close to me.
3: Are you kidding?
2: What's the matter, son? Let me get close to you, boy.
3: Well, that's what I wanted to talk to you about. Why you can't get close to me.
2: What is it?
3: Well, Dad, it's just as plain as the... Oh, what's the use? I can't tell you. So long, Dad.
2: Julius, where are you going?
3: I'm going out to pick up a girl.
2: But, Julius! What about your poor old father?
3: You get your own girl.
2: He was gone, and I still could not get close to him. Little did I know what was going on at the Puce Hills Sweet Shop.
4: Hiya, Julius.
3: Oh, hi, Marty. How's things at the butcher shop?
4: Oh, I managed to do a little cutting up. How's with you?
3: Oh, same old thing. Come down here, drinking straight shots, talk realistic dialogue. I'm not getting any younger. I made a mockery of my life. I want to get married.
4: But you're only 8 years old.
3: Oh, you're always throwing that in my face.
4: What's the matter? You cold?
3: No, I'm struggling inwardly.
2: Julius began to spend night after night at the Puce Hill Sweet Shop. I could no longer interest him in a hobby, so I took up a hobby. I began to study golf, and one day at the country club, as I was taking a lesson from the pro...
5: No, Mr. Chatsworth. No, you sliced again. You got to keep your eye on the ball.
2: Yes, I know, but that's very difficult, Mac. My nose overshadows it.
5: You got a pretty big proboscis.
2: It is a bit outside, isn't it?
5: Ooh, I wish I had that nose full of knickers.
2: That nose full of nickels. I had heard that phrase before, walking along the street.
4: Hey, Kurt, get a load of that bugle.
6: Boy, would I like to have that nose full of nickels.
7: Nose full of nickels. Nose full of nickels.
8: Stop it!
2: I...
8: I began to think about my nose. How many nickels would it hold? I decided to find out in my office next day.
9: Here are the nickels, Mr. Chatsworth.
10: Banks and all they have.
8: Excellent. Excellent, Miss Braintree. Now I want you to pour them into my nose.
10: Are you kidding me?
8: Not at all. I want to see how many nickels my nose will hold.
10: Well, you're the boss. Say, you'll have to stand on your head.
8: All right. Yep. How's this?
10: Perfect.
8: All right. Start pouring.
10: Okay. Well, I guess that does it. You can stand up now.
8: Okay. All right. Start counting, Miss Braintree. When the final count was in, I learned something new about myself. The number of nickels that my nose could accommodate amounted to $241.73. That 73 cents bothered me. Oh, well. That night in our drawing room, I confided in my wife, Mrs. Foster Chatsworth III.
6: Foster the Third, that's it. What? That's why you can't get close to your son, Julius. It's your nose. Remember when you used to pick him up from the cradle, you couldn't see him?
8: By thunder, I think you've hit it. And now that he's grown taller whenever I try to get close to him, why, my nose knocks him down. That's why he backs away.
6: Cop Chatsworth the Third, there's only one thing to do.
8: Yes. I've got to get a nose job.

0: And so I went to a first-rate nose shrinker.
1: There you are, Mr. Shuttsworth. From now on, your nose wouldn't hold enough niggers for a local phone call.
2: Thank you very much, Doctor.
3: Julius, my son.
4: Who are you?
3: Why, I'm your dad. Foster Farthington Chatsworth.
4: The third.
3: Right.
4: Dad, you got a short nose.
3: Yes, son. Now I can get close to you.
4: And I can get close to you. Oh, Dad, I've missed you so.
3: No. My fault, son. I've been short-sighted and long-nosed.
4: Oh, Dad.
3: Julius, my son.
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0: And so you have heard Rock Around My Nose, specially adapted for the Lux Audio Theater. And now here in our very own green room with me are the stars of this lovable production, Mr. Evanston, Illinois, and little Bobby Finster. It's a great honor to have you in the green room, Evanston.
1: Well, it's a great honor to be in the green room, C.B.
0: And that was a delightful performance you just gave, Bobby.
2: Well, I felt that, it was a challenge, C.B.
0: Well, you met that challenge beautifully for an 8-year-old boy.
2: I think we can knock off that 8-year-old boy routine any time now, you know. Look, I'm a 37-year-old midget with a wife and 3 kids in Kansas City. In that order.
0: Tell me, Evanston, how did it seem to be working with little Bobby Finster again?
1: Perfectly miserable.
0: Well, surely you're joking.
2: It wasn't exactly a picnic for me, Mr. Evanston. Has been, Illinois.
1: What do you mean, has been?
2: Ah, come on, you big ham.
1: What?
2: If you hadn't gotten this job tonight, they would have turned off your gas.
1: Why, you vicious little monster.
2: Take your hands off me, old goat.
3: Have a boy, haven't you, Long?
4: Kick him in the teeth.
0: We're having a little fun here in our very own green room tonight, folks. I see our time is up. Now, next week...
2: Who cares about next week? How much do I get paid for next week?
1: Shut up, Finster,
3: What is all next week,
2: PD? What you doing after this show, baby?
4: Yeah, what you doing with that smile?
1: Keep away from her,
0: you friends. Lock, the only salmon-shaped bar that swims up tub has brought you another formal interview in our very own little green room. Next week we present Love Thy Neighbor.
2: Mr.
0: C.B. Digby saying...
1: Take your foot out of my mouth.
0: Good night to you from Hollywood.

0: In Mr. H. Allen Smith's book, The Rebel Yell, there seems to be some dispute among Southerners as to how the actual Southern Rebel Yell went. Mr. Smith points out that there are certain schools who believe it went, hi, yip, yip, yip, wahoo, and other people down there think that it went, tutti frutti, a wop bambooey. But I personally, having done a little research on the subject, I believe that the rebel yell went like this. Yeah! Don't let me startle you. I'm just doing a rebel yell here to kind of kick things off. You know what I mean? Hey, yellow rose in Texas that I am going to see. Nobody else could miss her, not half as much as me. That's right, no one else. Excuse me. That's just a shade loud on the snare drum.
1: She's the sweetest little rosebud that Texas ever knew. Her eyes are bright as diamonds. They sparkle like the dew.
0: See, now you covered up sparkle like the dew. One of the loveliest parts in the whole Texas is the only girl for me. You covered up the piccolos there. Where the Rio Grande? Where the Rio? Where? My feeling is that whilst I love the good snare drum, I feel that volume-wise, it's just a little bit too much what you're doing there, see? You know what I mean? You know what I mean? Now you trying to hold it down, will you? Appreciate it. Appreciate it. Where the Rio Grande? Appreciate it.

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Smart, Ellie. 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

0: You ain't any kin to the snare drummer, are you?
1: We just play a little rope, but that Texas Avenue.
0: Where are the... Why do you do that? Why do you first stop like that? There takes me. There takes me, that's all. From the yellow rose of Texas. Hold on. Hold on. Hold on there, you smart aleck Yankee drummer. You. Listen, you can cover up yellow. And you can cover up rose, buddy, buddy. But don't you cover up Texas. I don't mean to say you cover up Texas. I'll stick your head through that cotton-picking snare drum and see seed from the band. So help me Mitch Miller, I will. And the yellow rose of Texas will be mine forever. Come off, man. The record's over, you idiot. Stop it, I say. Just you, stop it. Stop it now. Shoot. I'm getting out of here. He ruined the ending. One of the loveliest parts in the whole... Peace. Yep.

0: Thank you. Thank you very much. Well, that's about it for this time around. I'll be back next week with a new throat.
1: Crazy.
0: Oh, yes, I forgot about you. Well, you've tried our show.
1: Yeah, man.
0: And you've tried other shows.
1: Yeah, man.
0: Well, what is your conclusion?
1: Well, your show is louder, man. It bugs me. And it's more piercing. Definitely more piercing.
0: Thank you. So until next week, this is Stan Freberg saying thanks for listening, God bless you, and good night.
2: 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Also in the cast is Hans Conried, Bud Sewell speaking.

0: Would you credit it? 50-odd years of baking same old Ovies. Now top brass at Ovies tell me they want an alternative. Still with same wheat germ goodness, but a bit softer like and less crusty. I told them I'm too old to change my ways now. I'll put one at Lads onto it. Very nice, young Harold. If you like that sort of thing.
1: Hovis Handy Love, a new softer Hovis.

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2: She knows it by heart. And joining us today to place the dime of fate in the cap of old man's misfortune so he can blow it on the methylated spirits of constellation, please welcome philanthropist Toby Longworth.
3: Even more philanthropist Sue Perkins.
2: And philanthropist as a newt, Mitch Benn. And, of course, let's not forget, sitting outside is Michael Jackson World Tour 2005 Black Mariah. It's Mr. Sound Effects Van Man, ladies and gentlemen. Okay, Van Man, now, if found guilty, let's hear your prediction of Michael Jackson's first day in the prison showers. Yes, pushing back the boundaries of satire, as ever.
3: Okay, Van Man, next one, please. Oh, yeah. Now, this is the news that apparently it's now absolutely fine to kill an unwanted visitor that tries to gain entry to your property. Now, perhaps the government has got an ulterior motive.
7: Hello, I'm Robert Kilroy Silk, and I'm canvassing for the Veritas Party.
3: Essentially, a perfectly reasonable law, I'm sure you'll agree.
2: Tony Blair, meanwhile, was surprised when a charity worker in Manchester suddenly popped out of the crowd and planted a huge slobbery kiss on his grinning great lips.
3: No, I'm sorry, Van Man, that's wrong. That was, of course, Alan Milburn preparing for the same situation by practising on the Prime Minister's pert buttocks.
2: So, let's get on with...
6: Section one.
3: Yes, it's our first batch of Bad Week nominees, and Steve, you're first.
2: OK, Van Man, yes, hit it.
8: Watch out where the huskies go, and don't you eat that yellow snow. Watch out where the huskies go, and don't you eat that yellow snow.
2: Now, there's a man you don't hear enough of on the radio. Frank, my one's even bigger than Saddam Hussein's Zappa. And a song, believe it or not, called Don't Eat the Yellow Snow. That's where the huskies go. A song I think we can assume Westlife won't be covering in the near future. Or if they do, it will be called Don't Eat the Yellow Snow. That's where I wet myself at the thought of doing a song someone's granny might not like somewhere. I don't like them. Anyway, well done, Van Man. It's the only song to introduce... it really is the only song to introduce this this story of true resourcefulness. It involves a man called Richard Kroll, who's from Slovakia. And he was driving along, and it was a weekend. He had 60 bottles of beer in the boot. Hey, party time in Slovakia, eh? Unfortunately, actually, it wasn't party time in Slovakia, because he lives on the border between Slovakia and Poland, really quite cold round there, and there's a little bit of an occupational hazard living in those parts. An avalanche. So poor Richard was trapped in the car, which was covered in more white powder than Pete Doherty's coffee table. But let's not make light of this. It's a very serious situation. So what he did was he wound down the window and he started to dig. And he dug with his hands. He realised that the snow was just going to fall in and fill his car before he managed to break through to freedom. Very, very serious situation. But then he remembered something. That's right. He remembered the fact that he had 60 bottles of beer in the boot. And he had an idea. He pulled up the parcel shelf, he hoiked them out, and with a swift jab of the Swiss Army knife, he whipped the first cap off and he started drinking. And drinking. And drinking. And soon he was drunk enough to go to a party dressed as Rommel or anything. Because, ladies and gentlemen, there are occasions when just being male comes in handy. You don't get periods, you can get decent movie roles over the age of 30, and best of all, you have your very own multi-directional snow-melting system right there in your trousers. Yes, Richard realised that his path to safety was very much in his own hands. It wasn't a pretty sight, frankly, but it was a brilliant combination of survival instinct plus bloke plus 60 bottles of beer. He drank, he weed, he drank, he weed, and gradually he melted all the snow around the window, and he escaped. Fantastic. Richard later told the press...
9: My kidneys and liver hurt, but I'm glad the beer I took on holiday turned out to be useful, and I managed to get out of there.
2: Yeah, and the only problem was that by the time he escaped, he was so drunk he couldn't remember what had happened anyway. And in fact, when the mountain rescue helicopter spotted him, he was building a snowman, giving it the last bottle and saying...
9: I love you, you're my best mate.
2: And the snowman said nothing.
9: That's so cold.
2: Yes, that's enough. But Richard Krull, then, is my candidate. How could he not be? I mean, if Loaded magazine have a hero of the year, it should be him. The man who saved his own life by heroically drinking 60 bottles of beer and urinating his way to freedom from a trapped car. I salute him with one hand. Thank you very much.
3: Now, Ocean's 12 opens this week, so I decided to do a story about bank robbery. Now, this week has been such a bad one for a crack heist team from Skopje, the really rather difficult to pronounce capital of Macedonia, and I probably got it wrong. This gang had got everything meticulously planned. Like clockwork, you see, they burst into the banking hall and waited for that one crucial signal.
10: With me, 5, 4, 3, 2, 1.
11: Cashier number 3, please.
3: And by cashier number 3, they saw right there what they were after, their fortune, the enormous bag of cash they'd watched for days on its journey to and from the bank. Perfect, except in one tiny detail, the bag didn't actually have money in it. No, it was full of sausages. Why the sausages were there is rather confusing. The manager claims he'd gone shopping, hadn't got a carrier bag, so he'd used the cash bag instead, but... I think it's just as likely he was planning some form of new promotion. I mean, if supermarkets can offer cash back, why can't banks just do the same in reverse? Sadly, banks, of course, don't trade in pieces of meat, although if you're trying to get a vital loan, they will treat you like one. So that's my candidate, the pretty pathetic pork product, Purloiners of Macedonia. Thank you.
2: Now, Sue Perkins has a candidate for us.
6: Indeed. Okay, Van Man, can you please play some vaguely appropriate music?
12: On white horses, let me ride away.
6: And just so as I'm not accused of any colour prejudice. There you go, all bases covered. Marvellous. My next story is about horses.
3: Yes, you see.
6: There's always been a special bond between a girl and her horse. As anyone who's ordered some of those specialist Swedish videos over the internet will know. International helmet, my favourite. Now, as a girl, I often dreamed, actually, of being involved with a pony. It's a dream that came true when I was involved with the ill-fated breakfast show Rise on Channel 4. But, of course, taking care of a pony is a major responsibility. You have to ride them over fences, you've got to brush their shiny coats, and then there's feeding the pony. You have to give it a specialised diet of straw and oats, and then there's the straw, and then there's the other things that it needs to keep it healthy. And alternatively, if you happen to be a certain Shetland pony from Cardiff, you can take a slightly different approach. Instead of being told what to eat, you can simply escape from your paddock and make your way
13: to a supermarket.
6: That's right. Why have hay when you can get a 3-for-2 deal on vanilla slices? That's exactly what happened recently at the Pengram Green branch of Tesco's in Cardiff, where...
14: shoppers were astonished to find a pony alongside them browsing the shelves.
6: Explained exactly how this pony came to be wandering around the supermarket, although since the story was in The Express, no doubt most of its readers were thinking,
15: gypsies, rutted gypsies, taking their horses to Tesco's, why can't they take them to Waitrose like decent people?
6: Now, another piece of information that the article in Express seems to have omitted was the name of the pony, so I'm going to call the pony Buttercup for the rest of the story, because that's what I would have called my pony if my parents had let me have one in Croydon. Like any regular shopper, Buttercup spent a good few minutes making his way up and down the aisles, thinking,
16: oh, I believe this, they've moved the milk again.
6: before apparently trotting off in the direction of the vegetable counter. Now, according to the article, alert staff attempted to scare Buttercup away from the carrots and the other fresh produce.
9: Excuse me, do you know there's a pony in your vegetable section?
10: No, I only work Saturdays.
6: Eventually, Buttercup decided that special offers that week weren't special enough, so decided to give Sainsbury's a try down the road. So, head towards the checkout.
10: Have you got a club card, sir?
6: Yes, it's just a good job it wasn't a zebra, otherwise that barcode system would have gone haywire. Inquiry's begun into exactly how Buttercup managed to get into the store. Apparently staff are going to receive special training if they ever encounter any more.
9: Okay, what do you do if you see another pony?
10: Well, I know he only works Saturdays.
6: That's my candidate, Silly Supermarket Shetland.
3: Now, Van Man. Oh, yeah, you see, the Beatles there with Taxman. They're Bob's critique of the Inland Revenue. Hardly appropriate music for this week, because Monday was the deadline, and I hope you didn't forget it, for submitting your self-assessment tax form. It has been a bad week. This week, for any British taxpayer who's had their expenses claims disallowed, because, you see, it appears that we get away with hardly anything in this country. And while we try to convince the Inland Revenue that the car is used partly for business or that shampoo should be claimable because you have hair when you go to work, over in the Netherlands, crazy country, crazy peoples, a judge in the Netherlands has allowed a bank robber to claim the gun he used in a hold-up as a legitimate business expense. Which is then allowed to offset against the proceeds of the crime. So 1,700 quid for the gun against 4 grand stolen from a bank.
10: You can't compare criminal acts to normal business activities where you must invest to make profits and thus you have costs.
3: Yeah, said Judge Liedert de Lange, sweating a lot with both barrels pressed firmly against his temple. Or so you would imagine, but in fact not. Apparently it is the law, which is crazy in a Dutch way.
9: If that is crazy, then I am a Dutchman.
3: But don't get me wrong, you see, there are conditions. The National Director of the Office of Criminal Assets told Dutch newspaper De Standard,
6: a criminal's cost must be directly related to the crime. A second condition is that the criminal offence must be carried out.
3: Oh, right, the crime must be carried out. That's far more sensible. So if you're just toying with the idea of using a gun, do fire it. There are significant tax breaks as long as you shoot someone before the 5th of April. It really is the most ridiculous law, but while it's mad, it's also sad, because you don't really want your master criminals to be worrying about legitimate business expenses. We want heists, glamour, men in minis. We don't want them to be petty bureaucrats.
9: I only told you to post the bloody forms up.
3: Yes, this is the Tax Self-Assessment Society.
15: Hey!
3: Yeah, and that's my candidate, the timid taxpayers of Great Britain.
2: And that is the end. It is the conclusion of round one.
3: Of section one, that's the first batch of bad weeks, and normally Van Man decides which one goes through to the audience vote at the end. So, Van Man, who do you fancy out of that lot?
2: There we go, taxpayers get the sympathy vote, and therefore the British taxpayer goes forward for...
6: The Worst Week of the Week award, awarded weekly on a week-by-week basis.
2: Well done, Sue Perkins.
3: Well done.
2: Now it's time for...
6: Section two.
3: Well done again. That's
2: Sue
3: fantastic.
2: Yes, it's our second batch of bad week nominees, and it's you first up.
3: Thanks very much. Now I've got a candidate here. It's been a very bad week, not to say sad week, for a bloke called Gajendra Karatal. Now for years, Gajendra had wanted to be a policeman in Bombay, in Mumbai, in India. He'd taken all the written tests, passed all the exams, no problems at all, which meant there was just one little hurdle left: the height measurement. Because to be a policeman, you have to be 5'3". And Gajendra was tiny. He was only 5'1", so he knew that he was going to have to cheat. He also knew that they'd make him take his shoes off, so he couldn't wear stack soles, for example. So, having thought very hard about what might give him that undetectable increase in height, he came up with the obvious solution. He stuck a lump of wood on his head. And then a big lump of wood. Just brilliant. And then in what I can only assume is a kind of Donald Trump-style comb-over and set... He tried to hide it underneath his hair, but it wasn't just a small bit of wood. It was 2 inches thick, stuck to the top of his head. But amazingly, he very nearly got away with it. The first time they measured him, he came to exactly 5'3". But according to the paper...
6: Officials were suspicious.
3: What could it have been? Why could there have been... What was it? The solid oak thud of his head on the measuring arm? Or the slightly protruding screw head where he hadn't quite managed to get it into his thick skull? So they made him take the measurement again.
9: The second time, we felt something hard in his hair and discovered a piece of wood.
3: Now, you've got to hope they were uniform branch and not detectives. What would he have done if he had passed? Just come into work 2 inches shorter. Sorry, I had a really hot bath last night. Carried on wearing the wood, having carefully carved it to fit inside his helmet. And please God, they wear helmets. Otherwise, he would have had to creosote his own head every 6 months. Anyway, the awful thing is that they didn't just send him away and tell him not to do it again. They arrested him on charges of cheating. And now, apparently, he's out on bail and planning to reapply, this time disguised as the Cuprinol man. So that's my candidate, the Bombay Blockhead Bobby. Thank you.
2: Absolutely tragic story, Alex. Right, there, man, I've been thinking there aren't enough show tunes on this programme, so give us a burst. Oh, yes. Now, I know what you're thinking. Show tunes, cowboys, Steve must have been hit by... No, I haven't, ladies and gentlemen. Now, I'm just playing you a little bit of Oklahoma because it's been a bad week for chickens in Oklahoma. Allow me to explain. Oklahoma, reports Reuters, banned cockfighting in 2002, a mere couple of centuries after the rest of the world.
16: Because of its cruelty to the roosters, which were slashed and pecked to death while human spectators bet on the outcome.
2: Yeah, I do like the fact that Reuters feel they have to specify human spectators there, as if there are likely to be lots of mice watching, all going, I'll put a fiver on the big brown one. However, State Senator Frank Sheridan said the ban had wiped out a $100 million business and has proposed its return, provided that...
16: The roosters wear little boxing gloves attached to their spurs, as well as lightweight chicken-sized vests configured with electronic sensors to record hits and help keep score.
2: I'm not making this up. This is actually true. Let's hear that crucial phrase again.
16: Lightweight chicken-sized vests with electronic sensors.
2: Yes. Senator Sheridan is proposing that grown men and women should be able to watch chickens in protective clothing fighting on a points basis. Now, I feel he's kind of missed the point here. Surely the cruelty is what it's all about, if you're going to do it at all. It's the viciousness of it that the audience wants. It's like wife swap in that respect. Harmless cockfights are a ridiculous, fudged, feeble compromise, which is why Tony Blair loves the whole idea and has already proposed that fox hunting should continue as long as the fox is in body armour and a Kevlar helmet and the dogs are going for two falls or a submission. Senator Sheridan attempted to explain himself.
17: Well, it's like the fencing that you see on the Olympics, you know, where they have little balls on the ends of the swords and the fencers wear vests.
2: Yes, it's just like the fencing you see on the Olympics, except with chickens. It's ridiculous and it's completely pointless. If you want to watch birds fighting, you can walk round Swansea on a Saturday evening. Although, come to think of it, I suppose there's no reason why chickens should have to just fight each other. I mean, there's a few scores could be settled in a very entertaining way.
18: In the red corner, weighing in at oven ready, 14 pounds, it's Foghorn Leghorn. And in the blue corner, at 200 pounds, it's Mr. Bernard Matthews.
19: Hey, boy, I say, boy, I say, boy, come here, boy. Oh, beautiful.
2: Yeah. You see. Applause from the vegetarians in the audience, yes. So, for the sheer ludicrousness of his proposal, my candidate is the Safety Helmet Cockfighters of Oklahoma. Yes. Right. Well, that's the end of round two of Van Man. You have a right decision to make there. Reach into that cracker barrel of true nonsense and tell us which one you're going to pick from section two. Oh, yes, it's the point-scoring fighting chickens of Oklahoma.
3: Excellent.
2: So they go forward along with British taxpayers for...
19: The worst week of the week. Awarded weekly on a week-by-week basis. Boy, I say boy.
3: Okay, so now let's move on to...
6: Section three.
3: And it's the third selection of Bad Week nominees. Steve, it's you again.
2: Right, and we're off to Germany for a very straightforward Bad Week tale, because German detectives are hunting thieves who broke into a car showroom. It was a Citroën showroom, and many brand new Citroëns were there. Keys hanging on the wall, ready to go, and the thieves had a good look and stole... The coffee machine. Now, fair enough. Admittedly, a lot of cars nowadays do sound a bit like coffees.
14: Test drive, the new Citroën Expresso.
2: But how embarrassing is that for Citroën that robbers, confronted with their entire range, would rather nick the coffee machine? And Germans, of course, famously do love their coffee, which might account for a lot.
20: Now that I am Chancellor, we will crush all enemies. Only then can we establish a glorious new Reich that will last for 1,000 years!
9: Monsieur, have you thought about switching to decaf?
20: It's probably a good idea, and I need to go for a V again.
2: See, I mean, history could all have been different.
9: Hi, I'm from next door, and I wondered if I could...
21: Borrow a jar of coffee?
9: No. Rob your flat. I'm really a burglar. Hand over the keys to your car.
21: Okay, but I think you should know that it's a Citroën.
9: Okay, I just had the coffee then.
2: Anyway. Luckily for the staff, the High Street Citroën showroom will soon have access to coffee again, as by the law of averages, it will have been turned into a Starbucks within the next 3 weeks anyway. So that's my candidate, the Ignore the Cars Coffee Machine Thieves.
3: OK, Van Man, next candidate, please. Yep, it's that vaguely relevant music again, this time courtesy of Queen, because it has been a terrible week for Jorge Marquez, a Cuban farm worker. Because he's been struck by lightning. And while that's unusual, that isn't what is really bad. What is bad is that it's the fifth time it's happened. The fifth time it's happened in 22 years, about which Jorge has a theory.
22: The problem is that I am cursed, and the lightning, it follows me. Sorry, I have to go now. It knows I'm here. This time you miss.
3: Jorge was first struck by lightning in June 1982, on which occasion his hair was burnt and all his fillings fell out. Since when, he's had a lucrative sideline as a Shane McGowan lookalike.
22: I feel like something very cold is entering my body, or I am a hot iron being immersed in water. Look out, it's coming! You have to be quicker!
3: But of course, Jorge is perpetually worried because he has to work outside a lot, you see.
22: As soon as it starts to rain, I look for some insulating material. For you. Last time, I managed to grab a big piece of rubber to protect me.
3: You see, I don't get that. Just grabbing a piece of rubber isn't really going to help. It's also notoriously difficult to get hold of in Catholic countries. Not that Cuba is one, but it will only protect you if you put it in the right place. Ideally, what he should do is move over here. We have fewer thunderstorms, and mere yards from where I'm sitting in Soho, there are any number of places where a man totally encased in rubber would raise no eyebrows at all.
22: Well, I do hope so. I don't want to have to go through it a sixth time.
3: Or indeed, have it go through you, mate.
22: Sorry.
3: So that's my candidate, five times struck by lightning man.
2: Hey. Now, Mitch, you have a candidate for us?
23: There's been a bad week for Merthyr Tydfil, which has been proclaimed the sick note capital of Britain. At any given time, over 20% of the population of Merthyr Tydfil are claiming sickness benefits and disability allowances, and by their own admission, when interviewed off the record, in many cases, there is nothing wrong with them. It's just either that or try and find something to do with Merthyr Tydfil.

0: sounds a bit boring, but they do have a pony in the supermarket.
1: Now, Toby, you have a story.
2: Oh, this is sad. This is a very sad story here about a young lady in Taiwan who, like millions of other young women, decided to change her appearance and have her breasts enlarged. By Hanna-Barbera, though. Anyway, the saline implant surgery worked a treat, transforming her shrinking violet A cup into a self-assured, self-esteemed D cup. All was well until she had a bad case of acne. And so she went to the doctor, who recommended her to a specialist for a course of treatment. However, obviously no one told her that if you've had breast implants, it's probably not a good idea to go to an acupuncturist. There you go. Nice and straightforward. My candidate, acupuncture breast-popping enlargement woman.
1: Now then. Now, what have cats who've had their tails cut off, three severed legs joined together, and a tax haven got in common? The Isle of Man.
0: Well, that is rather the island formerly known as Man, because last weekend it was renamed as part of a publicity stunt for Yorkie Chocolate. And for the last couple of years, their slogan has been,
3: "It's not for girls."
0: Before realising that this has effectively halved their potential market. A spokesman for their advertising agency said,
3: "No!"
0: Yeah.
1: So what they've done is they've come up with a new product.
3: Chocolate.
1: It is. It is. It's a new girl's Yorkie in a pink wrapper. It's the best innovation for the Yorkie bar since Radiohead licensed them to produce the Tom Yorkie, a slim, pale chocolate bar that leaves you feeling strangely depressed.
0: Anyway, to celebrate the launch of the girl's blouse Yorkie bar, the manufacturer persuaded the Isle of Man to go female and become the Isle of Woman.
1: It's true.
0: Desperate, isn't it? They dropped their famous three-leg symbol in favour of three ladies' legs with high heels. The famous Manx Airline was renamed Womanx Air. And men all over the island had to promise to put the loo seat down for at least 24 hours. And what about other islands, you see? If the Isle of Man can become the Isle of Woman, are other islands going to start renting themselves out for advertising purposes?
1: Yes, the Isle of Arran could advertise knitwear.
0: And get into a big rivalry with Jersey. And what about the Island of Skye?
1: Yeah, you can visit on subscription only. Get the Island of Skye and get Skye Sports free. And the Isle of Wight could do a deal with Dulux.
0: The Isle of Wight with a hint of apricot.
1: It's all a very, very, very bad week.
0: So that's our unanimous candidate, the shameless geographical tart. That is the Isle of Woman. So that's it, thank God. And Van Man is your third and final choice. He's going to make it through to our grand final.
1: Right, so there we have it. Our final three Bad Week nominations this week are British Taxpayers, the Fighting Chickens of Oklahoma, and the man struck five times by lightning.
0: Now, audience, it's down to you to decide the winner of...
4: The World Week on Week on Week on Weekly on Week by Week basis. You're too slow!
1: Okay, right, he's got audience. It's time to pick up your electronic voting consoles that we found in a skip outside Who Wants to Be a Millionaire. And vote for this week's winner now.
0: Oh, it's official. I've got the result here. I am still capable of having children. Oh, no, sorry. Wrong bit of paper. Here to announce the winner of tonight's show. Who else could it be this week but the leader of the Veritas Party, Robert Kilroy Silk?
5: I am the master. You will obey my command.
0: So, Mr. Kilroy Silk, this new Veritas Party of yours, what's that all about?
5: Veritas, the truth.
0: So, after being a Labour MP, being given the push by the BBC and this past year with UKIP, what is the truth?
5: I don't seem to get on with anyone.
0: Van Man, the drum roll, please.
5: Betraying the British people in the third place is taxpayers. Shafted into second place, it's the Lightning Man.
0: Which means that this week's winner is...
5: I welcome them to join the Veritas Party. It's the Fighting Chickens of Oklahoma.
1: Well done there to the Fighting Chickens of Oklahoma. They win this week's Bad Week prize, a chance to fly to Vegas to watch a six-foot chicken take on Robert Kilroy Silk for 60 bottles of beer.
0: That's it. Thank you for listening, and goodbye.
6: Richard Ward and Colin Burge, Mike Haskins, Toby Davis, and Chris Hell and John Holmes. The broadcast assistant was Trudy Stevens, the producer was Nick Tanner, and the executive producer was Liz Anstey. It's Been a Bad Week is a Celador production for BBC Radio 2.
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1: Sorry!
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0: Names, dates, and places in the following story are fictitious for obvious reasons. 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
1: 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And then there's the program with a heart, Strike It Rich. 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And for more fun, listen for Bob and Ray, those two zany comics. Then there's Music and Charm with Dave Garraway. So remember, every day, Monday through Friday, chase your blues away with the wonderful daytime programs on this station of the NBC Radio Network. And now, here's today's adventure with the tales of the Texas Rangers.
0: And now, from the files of the Texas Rangers, the case called Unleashed Fury.
2: It is 3:30 a.m. during the night of April 25th, 1938. Near the town of Carnesville, Texas, Ralph Lang and his wife were asleep in the upstairs bedroom of their farmhouse. Outside the house, a car pulls to a stop. And a moment later, Lang is awakened by someone knocking on the front door. He gets up and goes downstairs.
3: All right. Who is it?
4: Ranger Morgan, Texas Ranger.
3: Oh.
5: Sorry to wake you up, sir.
3: Oh, it's all right. What is it?
5: You hear anyone prowling around your house tonight?
3: Why, no. Why?
5: Well, I don't want to scare you, but we're looking for one of the inmates from the state hospital.
3: You mean somebody escaped from the asylum?
5: Yes, sir, about one this morning. We're checking all the houses in the area. Your door's locked?
3: Yeah, always keep them locked at night. This man, is he dangerous?
5: Yes, sir. He's a killer.
3: I see.
5: I'll have to move on now. Just make sure you keep your doors and windows locked. And let us know if you see or hear anything.
3: I will. Thanks for warning us.
6: Who is it, Ralph?
3: Nobody, honey. You go back to bed.
5: Good night, sir.
3: Good night, Ranger.
6: Who was that?
3: Texas Ranger.
7: Well, what do you want?
3: Nothing, honey.
7: That ain't so. What's a ranger doing around here this time of night?
3: Now, Ginny.
7: What is it, Ralph? What's happened?
3: Nothing, I tell you. Just some fella got out of the hospital. Rangers are looking for him.
7: Why'd they come here?
3: They're checking all the houses around here. Just wanted to know if we'd seen him.
7: Ralph, I'm scared.
3: Now, honey, there's nothing to worry about. Just go back to bed.
7: I think you ought to look around the house first.
3: What for? We keep our doors and windows locked. He can't...
7: Please, Ralph.
3: All right, honey, all right. But there ain't a way he could have got in. Besides, if he did, we'd have heard him, but now...
7: All the same, I'd feel better if you had a look.
3: Okay.
7: Ralph, I'm scared.
3: Now, honey, you don't have to be scared. Here, I'll switch on the living room light. Here, you see, not a soul.
7: You better look in the kitchen.
3: Well, Ginny, the kitchen door's locked.
7: I'm not sure I locked it.
3: Huh?
7: I can't remember.
3: All right, I'll go out there.
7: Be careful, Ralph.
3: I will. Nobody out here.
7: See if the door's locked.
3: Uh-huh. What? You were right. It was unlocked. I'll lock it up. Now, I've looked. What do you say we go back upstairs and get some sleep?
7: Hmm? I'm still scared, Ralph. That
3: Ginny,
7: man...
3: you got to get hold of yourself. Now, there's nothing to be scared of. I'll just get this light and... Huh?
7: Listen.
3: I don't hear nothing.
7: Upstairs. Ralph!
3: Sounded like our bedroom door. Let me make sure.
7: Don't leave me.
3: No, honey. Come on, come on. Yeah. It's closed.
7: He's upstairs. He must have been hiding in the hall. We didn't know him.
3: I better phone
7: him. No, he'll hear you. Let's go.
3: All right, come on.
7: Shh.
3: I can't get this flame lock.
7: The light in our bedroom. It just went out.
3: Jack, come on, we get the car.
7: What's the matter?
3: The car keys. They're upstairs.
7: Oh, what are we going to do?

0: the matter?
1: The car keys. They're upstairs.
0: Oh, what are we going to do? Ralph, the window. He's watching us.
1: Come on, we got to get out of here.
2: When the couple reached the nearest house half a mile away, they called the police. Radio word was flashed to Texas Rangers Jace Pearson and Clay Morgan, who were covering that area in separate cars. Ranger Pearson had just arrived at the Lang farmhouse when Ranger Morgan pulled up.
3: Jace?
4: Over here, Clay.
3: I checked this place just 30 minutes ago.
4: Mm-hmm. House is dark. He could still be in there. Let's go find out.
3: Sure hope we get him fast. Let's think of a guy like this Charlie Brock wandering around the countryside.
4: Yeah. Try the door.
3: Yeah. It's unlocked. There's the light. I'll get it.
4: It doesn't look like he's down here anyhow. Let's get upstairs. Stay on your toes. If he gets cornered, he probably put up a fight.
3: The bedroom door's closed. You hear anything, Jase?
4: No. Let's go in. Easy.
3: Not here. Reckon the Langs could have been imagining things?
4: I don't think so. Look at this.
3: Hospital clothes. Charlie was here, all right.
4: Probably helped himself to one of Mr. Lang's suits. We'll get a description of anything that's missing.
3: What do you figure we ought to do now?
4: He can't be too far away. Let's go outside and see if we can pick up any kind of trail.
3: Might not do any harm to have a look at that barn back of the house.
4: Yeah, we'll check there first. And if we don't find any tracks, we'll split up and start covering the area.
3: Tough part is we don't have any way of figuring what he'll do next.
4: Uh-uh.
3: I wish we could see that barn better. Moon's just gone down behind the hill.
4: We'll see all right as soon as we get a little closer.
3: Must be pretty slippery to break out of that hospital.
4: Yeah, vicious, too. You remember his case?
3: Well, all I know is he murdered his parents about 10 years ago.
4: Parents and two sisters. Clubbed them to death.
3: Yeah. Wonder what makes a man go off...
4: Hold it a second.
3: What is it?
4: I thought I heard something. Yeah, there it is again.
3: Sounds like gravel rolling down this hill.
4: Come on.
3: Jason, there he is. Stand on that ridge. You can see a silhouette. Hold it, Charlie!
4: Afraid there's no use, Clay. He just went over the rise.
3: How about that? They're the whole time watching us. He sure got nerve.
4: More than that. Watch yourself when we get to the top.
3: Yeah. And I'll be. Where'd he go? There's not a sign of him.
4: He's got to be around somewhere. Let's keep moving. Charlie Brock's trail led through a stretch of brush and ended on the bank of a shallow creek. Clay went back for our horses and we continued to scour the area. By noon, we were convinced Charlie'd gotten away. We decided that the psychiatrist at the state hospital might be able to give us some information that would help in our search. We went there. Dr. Gallus showed us the window of the isolation room through which Charlie had escaped. He had sawed the bars with a piece of string coated with wax and scouring powder.
5: Well, that's unbelievable, Ranger. Three heavy bars and only that piece of string to work with. The patience of the man.
4: How long was he in isolation, Doctor?
5: About 3 months. Can't imagine why one of the attendants didn't notice what he was doing.
4: It seems like he was pretty clever about that, too. Little bits of chewing gum on the ends of the bars. Probably used to cover up his progress.
3: Look at the way those bars have been out, Jase. Took a strong man to do that, even after they were sawed through.
5: Yes, Charlie's strong. He's incredibly strong. Oh, that's my call. You want to wait here, Rangers? I shouldn't be long.
4: Oh, we'll come along with you. We're anxious to get going as soon as we ask you a few more questions.
5: Certainly. Charlie was saying, I didn't realize how strong Charlie was till we had to put him in isolation.
3: What happened?
5: Well, we had just admitted a young man to the hospital, school teacher. One day he was talking to Charlie. Now, something he said must have made Charlie angry.
4: Did Charlie attack him?
5: Yes, he did. It took 6 attendants to get Charlie under control. He almost killed the school teacher.
4: Was that the first time you had trouble with him?
5: Yes, he's always been very quiet, too quiet. We weren't able to do much with him in the way of therapy.
4: What about his killing his parents and sisters? Were you ever able to figure out the reason for it?
5: Yeah, it wasn't easy to get Charlie to talk, but we gathered they'd always made fun of him. He'd been taken out of school when he was 16 and still in fourth grade. And his family didn't let him forget it.
3: He was older than 16 when he killed them, wasn't he?
5: Yes. Oh, just a second, Rangers. I have the key right here.
4: Wasn't Charlie in his middle...

0: 20s when he came here?
1: 24. Seems he ran away from home after he was taken out of school. He came back to Cedar Bluff. That's his hometown, 8 years ago. Well, after he'd been home only 2 months, he... Well, you know the rest.
0: Uh-huh.
1: After you were in it. Excuse me while I see what the call desk wants. Dr. Gallus, do you want me? Oh, just a minute. Desk has a message for either one of you.
2: I'll take it, Jase.
3: Ranger Morgan. Yeah, hold on.
1: I certainly hope you catch up with Charlie soon, Ranger.
2: So do we.
1: He's dangerous. He's extremely dangerous. And completely unpredictable.
3: Yeah?
1: There's no telling when he'll try to kill again.
2: But you think he will try to kill?
1: I wish I could say no.
3: Sorry, Doctor.
2: We better get going, Jase.
0: Who was it?
2: Town Marshal's office over at Rockville. Somebody spotted Charlie Brock at a schoolyard there.
0: We took my car and made the 18 miles from the hospital to Rockville in 20 minutes. It was 3:30 when we arrived. The schoolyard was deserted. We began looking for the town marshal. We found his car parked 2 blocks from the school. As we pulled up, we saw the marshal just leaving a house. We got out of our car and walked toward him.
4: Howdy, Rangers. Boy, I sure am glad to see the pair of you.
0: Got any leads on him, Marshal?
4: Not yet. The only one seen him was Miss Knine over at the school. She's one of the teachers there.
2: How long ago was this?
4: It must have been 2 hours ago. And you know, I got right out to the school. He'd already disappeared. I've been looking everywhere, doing a house-to-house now.
0: Uh-huh. You're sure it was Charlie Brock the teacher saw?
4: Well, couldn't have been nobody else. Old Norma Canine, she don't make mistakes. She said she recognized his picture from the paper. Even if she hadn't, couldn't have been no doubt about it from the way he was acting.
2: How do you mean?
4: Well, Miss Canine, she had the kids out in the school yard. And she seen this fella standing outside the fence. Well, she didn't pay much attention to him. And then she scolded one of the kids a little. And this fella starts screaming at her and carrying on crazy-like.
0: Did he come into the schoolyard?
4: Miss Canine, she didn't wait to see. Why, she just took the kids inside and called me. I come right out. Darnest thing I ever seen. How I can't find him.
0: Where's Miss Canine now?
4: She's over at her house. You see, she don't have no car, so I rode her home in mine. She was right upset.
0: I guess she was.
4: Yep. She got herself in such a state, I had to get one of the neighbors to stay with her. I tell you, Rangers, I sure hope you catch this fella fast. I don't want no part, no maniac in my town, no sir.
0: You say you covered all the area around the school?
4: Well, we covered every street and every house right up to here. There ain't no place he could hide from me. Not the way I know this town. But I ain't been able to find him.
0: Now, we'll give you a hand. It's pretty tough for you to be working alone anyhow.
4: Well, just between you and me, Rangers, I'd be happy if it was you calling him and not me. I don't mind handling traffic offenders, but this maniac, he's something different.
0: We know. Our radio station's standing by to flash us in case anything happens.
4: How'll they know?
0: I asked your town operator to call him.
4: I'm going to get me a radio in my car one of these days. Mighty handy thing to have, especially when you got something like this here Brock fella loose in town.
0: Yeah, well, we'll see you later, Marshal.
4: I hope you get him, Rangers. I sure hope you get him.
2: Figure he might still be around, Jase.
0: I won't even try to guess. How close we were to him last night. He was watching us the whole time we were around the Lang farmhouse, and we didn't know it.
2: Yeah, and that was the second time in an hour I could have had him if I'd have known.
0: Well, I reckon the best thing to do is cover the outskirts of town. Maybe we'll be able to spot him somewhere along the... Unit 10 to KTXA. Go ahead, KTXA.
5: Has Unit 10 arrived in town of Rockville?
0: Unit 10 in Rockville. Go ahead.
5: Investigate house at 573 Oak Street. Man has attempted to strangle a Miss Laura Stanwyck. The seventh believed to be Charles Brock,

0: In just a moment, we will continue with Tales of the Texas Rangers, starring Joel McRae as Ranger Jace Pearson.
1: You've seen it happen time and time again. Children playing, a ball rolls into the street, a child rushes after it, full in the path of a speeding automobile. Perhaps the driver stops in time. The chances are he can't. And another tragedy, another accident due to carelessness, is chalked up to become a figure on next year's traffic accident statistical chart. Let's all keep this year's traffic accident rate as low as possible. Stay within the speed limit. Don't endanger your life by trying to get somewhere too quickly. Better late than never may be a tired old saying, but it's also good common sense. Be alert and careful every moment you're behind the wheel. Never drive after drinking. Stick to your side of the road and watch for warnings at grade crossings. Remember, it's your life that's at stake. You can't afford to be careless. A life you save may be your own. And now let's get back to Tales of the Texas Rangers and our story for this week.
0: We continue now with Tales of the Texas Rangers and our authentic story, Unleashed Fury.
2: We drove to the address indicated in the radio call. It was a small bungalow set a little apart from the rest of the houses on the street. When we arrived, a number of neighbors were already in the house and stood in little groups in the living room and kitchen. Two or three people were comforting Laura Stanwyck, a girl in her early 20s.
3: No, no,
2: she was sitting at the kitchen table.
4: Excuse us. Let us through here, please.
2: Folks, if you don't mind, we'd like to ask Miss Stanwyck a few questions. We won't be long. Miss Stanwyck, we're sorry to bother you, but there are a few things we have to know.
5: It was so awful. Awful.
2: Did you get a good look at the man?
5: Yes. His eyes. And the way his mouth...
2: Had you ever seen him before?
5: Only his picture in the paper. He was the man who... Oh, I'm sorry.
4: The man who escaped from the hospital last night?
5: Yes.
2: Can you tell us how it happened?
5: Well, I was standing here at the table peeling potatoes. I heard the kitchen door open and I looked around. Oh, it was so awful.
2: Yeah, I'm sure it was.
5: He jumped at me. Made the most horrible sound. Like an animal. I felt him put his hand around my throat.
2: Yes, ma'am?
5: I think I jabbed his shoulder with a knife. I'm not sure. After that, I must have fainted.
2: Is this the knife you were using to peel potatoes?
5: Yes.
4: Little speck of blood on the tip, Chase. She might have nicked him.
2: Uh-huh. Anyhow, it was enough to scare him away. Miss Stanwyck, you say you only saw this man's picture in the papers. You never actually saw him until he came into your kitchen.
5: No.
2: Were you home the whole day?
5: Oh, no. I'd just gotten home from school a few minutes before I came here.
2: School?
5: I'm a teacher at the grammar school.
2: Gee. Uh-huh. How'd you get home from school, Miss Stanwyck? Walk?
5: I drove.
2: Is that your coupe out in front, the blue one?
5: Yes.
2: Where was it parked?
5: Right outside the school building, where I always leave it.
2: When you got into the car, do you remember if you looked in the back seat?
5: Well, no, I don't think I did. Miss Goh, she's the fourth grade teacher. She was standing by the car when I got in. I remember we talked a few minutes about report cards. No, I'm sure I didn't look in the back.
2: Well, even if you had, it would have been tough to see anybody if he was lying on the floor.
5: You mean he was in my car the whole time I was driving home?
2: It sounds that way, ma'am.
5: Oh.
4: That's probably why the marshal didn't spot Charlie. Picked himself a good place to hide.
5: Ranger, you don't think that man will come back?
2: I don't know. You better have one of your neighbors stay with you until he's picked up.
5: Oh, that awful man. I know I won't sleep till you get him. Oh, please, Rangers. You got to get him.
2: We questioned the neighbors. Nobody'd seen Charlie Brock enter or leave the house. Working in cooperation with the marshal and a posse of townspeople, we covered every inch of the town. At 10 that evening, Clay and I went into a restaurant to get something to eat before continuing the search.
6: Tired, Jace?
2: Oh, not too much.
6: I don't know. Beats me how this guy's disappeared.
2: Me too. Unless he's hiding someplace we haven't thought of looking.
6: Can't think of where that would be. We've hit just about every alley, cellar, and backyard in town. You want to hand me the salt and pepper?
2: Yeah.
6: Thanks. Like I said last night, you can always try to outguess an ordinary criminal. Figure out some kind of M.O. on him. But with this guy, you never know what he's going to do next.
2: I've been thinking about that. Seems to me we do have something that looks like an M.O.
6: You mean schools?
2: Uh-huh. Remember, while he was in the hospital, he jumped a school teacher. And today, he was after two others.
4: Yeah? Yeah, forms a pattern, all right, but why?
2: That's something Dr. Gallus would have to say for sure, but it sounds like Charlie feels everything that's gone wrong for him started with school and teachers.
4: Now, suppose it's true. Suppose he's going to hit another school. Where does that leave us? We can't cover every school in Texas.
2: No, but there's one we can cover. One that could be a pretty likely choice for Charlie.
4: Which one's that?
2: Charlie's hometown, Cedar Bluff. It's only about 20 miles from here.
4: Yeah, but how can we be sure?
2: We can't. But if you draw a straight line between the hospital and Cedar Bluff, what's it cut through?
4: Well, let's see. Hey, it does come right through here. You figure Charlie might have just been sidetracked for a few hours this afternoon, and maybe the place he really meant to go when he broke out was his hometown?
2: There's more than half a chance he may be heading for the school where he used to go. He could figure that this school is the root of all his trouble.
4: You might have something at that, Jase.
2: You finished eating?
4: Yeah, I've had enough. Let's get over to Cedar Bluff.
2: We arrived in Cedar Bluff a little before midnight and awakened the principal of the grammar school, a man named Dunn. He'd been one of Charlie Brock's teachers and twice the victim of Brock's violence. Mr. Dunn admitted that he'd been more than uneasy since reading of Charlie's escape. He also felt the strong possibility of Charlie showing up at the school. Following morning, Clay and I arrived at the school before it opened. By 8:30, the children began arriving. 15 minutes later, Mr. Dunn walked toward where we stood, just outside the school building.
3: Good morning. Good morning, Rangers.
4: Morning, Mr. Dunn.
3: Well, you know, I've got to confess it. After you left me last night, I hardly slept a wink.
2: I'm sorry if we bothered you, but we thought it was necessary.
3: Well, of course it was. Good morning, Miss Hoffman.
7: Good morning.
3: I kept thinking about Charlie Brock and the trouble he gave us when he went to school here.
4: I expect he was a real problem, huh?
3: Yes, he was, and it's so strange. In most ways, he was a completely backward boy. But sometimes, when it came to covering up something he'd done, he was actually brilliant.
2: And we've seen some examples of his brilliance, like the way he broke out of the hospital.
3: Well, once you've been close to him, you never forget him. He was like, he was like some vicious animal. I can still remember the way he looked. And that was over, 15 years ago.
2: Uh-huh.
3: And I certainly hope he doesn't show up here with all these children around.
2: We'll be watching for him, Mr. Dunn, just in case.
3: Mm-hmm. Don't you want to come into my office where you can make yourselves comfortable?
2: Thanks, but we'd better stay in our car. There might be some radio calls. Besides, we'll have a better view of the school from there.
3: Your car? I'm afraid I don't see it.
4: Oh, behind those trees, Mr. Dunn. We got out of the way, especially for Charlie's benefit.
3: Oh, yes, yes.
2: And call us if you want us.
3: Well, thank you, but I hope I don't have to.
2: And see you later, Mr. Dunn. Come on, Clay.
4: Yeah. That Mr. Dunn reminds me of a teacher I had when I was going to school in Wichita Falls.
2: Mm-hmm.
4: Hey, hear that, Jase? Remember how there were days when you'd hear that bell while you're still two blocks away from school?
2: Yeah. You start worrying because you were late and there was nothing you could do about it.
4: Yeah, except start thinking of a good excuse.
2: I wonder what goes on in Charlie Brock's mind when he hears a school bell ring.
4: Yeah, probably thinks it's the end of the world.
2: Could be you're not far wrong. Well, we better get in and settle down. We're liable to be here all day.

0: 10:30 must be the recess bell.
1: Uh-huh.
0: Sort of funny about Charlie. You'd think if he was going to show, he'd have been here by now.
1: I don't know, Clay. Maybe I was wrong.
0: The way you had it figured sounded like pretty good reasoning. Could be he's sleeping somewhere. Maybe he'll turn up this afternoon.
1: Maybe. I'm beginning to wonder.
0: If he doesn't show by this afternoon, you want to move on?
1: Well, it might be the best idea. We'd get the constable to keep watching.
0: Jeez. There's Mr. Dunn on the steps. He's waving to us.
1: Hmm?
0: Looks pretty excited about something.
1: Come on, let's go.
2: He's inside the building.
1: Where?
2: He tried to kill Miss Hoffman. Oh, it was awful, the way he looked.
3: Where'd he go?
2: Upstairs, I think.
1: Come on, Clay.
3: Right. Must be up this way. He didn't come in while we were here. Must have broken into school last night and slept here.
1: Yeah, try that first classroom. I'll get the other one.
3: Right. Nobody in here.
1: Well, this one's empty, too.
3: Might as well work our way down the hall. We gotta get...
1: Wait a minute. The room over there. Thought I just saw the door he's shut. If he is in there, try not to make any sudden moves. Just keep talking while we work toward him.
3: Yeah. Jay's in the corner.
1: Uh-huh. All right, Charlie. Come on now, boy.
3: Easy now, Charlie.
1: Nobody's gonna hurt you. You just come along with us.
3: Get away. Get away. He's going for that flower pot.
1: No, Charlie. Put it down. Put it down, Charlie.
3: Watch it, Jay!
1: Come on, Charlie. You're going with us now.
3: Easy, Charlie. Grab
4: him! She got you! Got you!
3: Come on, Charlie. Can you hold him for just a minute?
1: Let's go, Charlie. Everything's going to be all right now.
0: That's a boy now. Easy does it.
1: Down this way, Charlie.
5: Is everything all right, Ranger?
1: Mr. Dunn, I think you better get back in one of the classrooms until we get Charlie down.
5: Surely, Ranger. Surely.
3: All right, Charlie. All right, let's go.
6: Let's go. Let's go. Go.
1: You'll be all right, Charlie.
6: I don't belong in there. Radio. Radio. Radio. Radio!

0: In just a moment, we will tell you the results of the case you have just heard.
1: Later today, you'll find more great entertainment all lined up for you on this NBC station. Be sure to hear The First Nighter, starring Barbara Luddy and Olin Soule in a light comedy drama. Then it stars in Khaki and Blue, featuring talented members of the armed forces, with Arlene Francis as your mistress of ceremonies. And be sure to hear the hilarious Phil Harris and Alice Faye show, featuring the comedy antics of Frankie Remley, Julius Abruzzo, and Brother William. And remember, too, that Theater Guild on the Air will bring you Prologue to Glory, starring John Lund and Wanda Hendricks. Today's Theater Guild on the Air play is a story about Abraham Lincoln as a young man. Yes, Sunday is fun day on NBC because of the many fine shows sent your way to add to your listening pleasure. Later tonight, you'll want to hear Jack Parr and the $64 question as Jack asks the questions and gives away the money. So remember, for fine entertainment all the rest of the day, stay tuned to this station of the NBC Radio Network. And now, back to the conclusion of today's Tales of the Texas Rangers.
0: And now, here are the results of the case you have just heard.
2: Charlie Brock was returned to the hospital, where he was placed in a special isolation room. Despite continued efforts at therapy by the psychiatrist, Brock's condition grew steadily worse. On November 10th, 1940, Charlie Brock died quietly in his sleep.
0: Next week, Joel McRae in another authentic reenactment of a case from the files of the Texas Rangers.

0: Joel McRae will soon be seen in San Francisco Story, a Warner Brothers release. In the cast, you heard Herb Ellis as Clay Morgan. The role of Charlie Brock was portrayed by Harry Lang. Whitfield Connor was Ralph Lang, and Hope Summers was Ginny Lang. Howard McNear played Mr. Dunn, and Kay Stewart was heard as Laura Stanwyck. Technical advisor was Captain M.T. Lone Wolf Gonzalez of the Texas Rangers. This story was transcribed and adapted by Charles E. Israel, and the program was produced and directed by Stacy Keith. Hal Gibney speaking.
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3: We present King Street Jr., created by Jim Eldridge and written by Andy Rashley, starring Carl Howman as Philip Sims and James Grout as Mr. Beeston, the head teacher.
4: You're all right, Mrs. Rudd. Keep going. Your bags of room.
5: What?
4: You've got a good 4 or 5 feet, Mrs. Rudd.
5: Are you sure?
4: Sure as eggs is eggs.
5: Mr.
4: Lawrence. Whoa. Hold it there. Thought you could do it with your eyes shut by now.
5: Oh, I'm most grateful to you, Mr. Lawrence.
4: It's all right.
5: The windows steam up so quickly in this weather, don't they?
4: Has your blower packed in?
5: I was advised that it would drain my battery on short trips.
4: Better to see where you're going. You can always recharge your battery.
5: You do not have to answer to Mr. Rudd.
4: True.
5: He has become something of a stickler for detail, though not yet to the point of pedantry.
4: One's enough in any household, eh?
5: I shall ignore that remark, Mr. Long, and hope that it is not a symptom of what we are to expect from you this term.
4: And a happy new year to you, too.
6: Yes.
7: I think you'll find the minutes comprehensive and accurate.
6: Yes, they're very good, Mrs. Carter. They look fine to me.
7: And you'll notice the emphasis I've given to any other business, Section 3, Subsection B.
6: Subsection B.
7: There.
6: Yes. Yes, I must say the views as minuted here seem a little more pointed than I recall.
7: Sometimes we hear what we choose to hear, Mr. Beeston.
6: Yes.
7: What about Mrs. Rudd's car?
6: What? But is it parked alongside the railings, backing onto the cycle sheds?
7: Yes, it is.
6: Amazing. She's got a whole playground to park in today, and she's still squeezing her car into the same old space.
7: Well, I think that shows an orderly mind. I like that in a teacher.
6: Well, I'm sure Mrs. Rudd will be very pleased to hear that.
7: At my last school, I was able to push through a motion to establish clear demarcation between playing area and staff parking, regardless of whether the children were at school or not.
6: Mm-hmm.
7: Such measures are often necessary if we are to preserve standards.
6: Yes, of course.
7: And not only among the children, Mr. Beeston.
4: Cup of tea, Mrs. Rudd?
5: Not at the moment, thank you. I have one or two things to attend to before the meeting.
4: Won't they keep?
5: I'm afraid not, Mr. Long.
8: Morning, everybody.
5: Morning, Mr. Lewis.
4: Mind me tea?
8: Have your class been trying to eat these books, Mr. Long?
4: What are they?
8: The Labours of Heracles. Someone's been chewing the corners of the pages.
4: They were like that when I got them last term.
5: Disgraceful.
4: Could have been mice.
8: Oh, does that look like mice?
4: See what you mean. Bigger teeth.
5: Well, on behalf of my class, I must plead innocence.
4: Hang on. Sims's lot did the Greeks before us.
8: Did they?
4: I remember him telling me. He had them acting out all the Herculean tasks.
5: Heraclean, not Herculean, if you please.
4: What?
5: Precision, Mr. Long. Heracles was Greek. Hercules was Roman.
4: It's just a saying.
5: Sloppy speech, Mr. Long. Sloppy speech. Eggs is eggs, indeed.
7: Oh, I see. Mr. Sims has decided to put in an appearance.
6: Well, it is a baker day, Mrs. Carter, and he's in plenty of time for the staff meeting.
7: I hope he's not in the habit of turning up late.
6: Look, if you'll excuse me, I'd like Mrs. Stone to have the minutes copied and circulated as soon as possible.
7: Cycling without a helmet, too.
9: When you've got a moment, Mrs. Stone.
7: Not a good example to the pupils.
5: Be with you in a sec.
9: Thank you.
7: I do hope it won't be too long before Rachel settles down in this class.
6: Well, it can take a little time in a new school.
7: It's the quality of her work, Mr. Beeston. It certainly declined towards the end of last term.
6: Well, I'm sure Mrs. Sims will be only too willing to talk about it.
5: Yes,
9: Yes, Mr. Beeston.
6: Would you take a copy of these minutes, please, so I can let Mrs. Carter keep her original?
9: Yes, of course.
7: No, I don't need a copy. It's in my computer.
6: Yes, I wondered if it might be.
7: In fact, if we were compatible, I could put it through on a modem.
6: Which would have saved you all the trouble of having to deliver
9: Mr. them. Mr. Beeston, you do have a staff meeting starting in 3 minutes.
6: Oh, yes, yes, I better get my stuff together.
7: Are you Apple or PC?
9: If you come this way, Mrs. Carter, I'll show you.
6: Oh, thank you, Mrs. Stone.
7: Well, perhaps we should put the subject of compatibility on the agenda for the next governor's meeting.
6: We should indeed.
10: So you drop every hint you can think of. Leaky radiator, first degree rust around the headlights, breakdown in the high street after the Christmas party.
9: Oh.
10: And do I get a new car for Christmas?
11: Just a new pair of cycle clicks.
8: Oh, you should have written to Father Christmas.
10: It might have had more effect.
11: Did Santa slip down your chimney, Mrs. Rudd?
5: We have central heating, Mr. Long.
11: Yes, I know, but I meant...
5: I know what you meant.
9: He brought you a new hat, didn't he?
5: How kind of you to notice, Mrs. Patterson.
9: It looks very smart.
11: What colour do you call that, then? Fawn or beige?
5: Taupe, Mr. Long.
11: Oh, nice.
12: Good morning, everybody.
11: There you were.
5: Happy New Year.
12: I do hope so, Mrs. Patterson. Right, everyone, straight down to business, if we could. There's a lot to get through, so the sooner we get this done, the sooner you can get off to clear your decks for tomorrow.
11: Yeah.
12: Now, you'll have noticed that Mrs. Hardesty is not with us this morning. And it's very likely that she'll not be here for a while, if at all.
9: What's wrong with her?
12: Personal reasons, she said.
4: I don't think... the marriage was in great shape.
12: I wouldn't like to speculate on that, Mr. Long. In the meantime, we're in the hands of County Hall.
10: But we're still minus a teacher.
12: Not this time, Mr. Sims. Last night I got in touch with a young enthusiastic chap who's mustard keen to come here on supply.
4: Has he got much experience, though?
12: Just a bit, and I think he's going to fit in rather well.
4: Huh?
12: The name's Fred Holiday. Oh, ring any bells?
4: No, Fred.
12: Relief all round, I think. Right, our next item on the agenda. Ah, yes. Points from the governor's meeting, the minutes of which Mrs. Carter brought in this morning.
9: Who's Mrs. Carter?
12: She's a new parent governor.
10: Her daughter's in my class. Rachel started last term.
9: And her mother's already been elected a governor?
10: She was one at Rachel's last school.
9: Hasn't wasted any time, has she?
12: Back to the governor's meeting, please. There was some discussion about lack of teacher involvement in the fundraising activities of the PTA. Mrs. Carter being particularly outspoken in her own views. But she does reflect a genuine concern. Last year, the PTA raised over £5,000 for equipment and minor renovations and so on. And they think that, as we are the obvious beneficiaries, we as a staff might be a little more proactive.
5: I presume that awful word is an Americanism for active, Mr. Beeston.
12: Well, whatever it is, I think we know what it means.
9: We all came to the summer fair, didn't we?
4: I missed that. I had a wedding.
8: It was good fun.
12: But their main point was that, although staff do, on the whole, turn up at these events, they don't get as involved as they might. Apropos of this, I agreed to draw your attention to the forthcoming quiz night.
4: They want us to set the question?
12: No, that's already taken care of. I mentioned it to Fred Holiday when I spoke to him last night, and he's agreed to be question master.
4: That takes care of quiz night.
12: Well, not quite, Mr. Long. I've also agreed that the staff... we'll put a team together.
8: Oh, do you think that's wise?
4: Why shouldn't it be?
8: Well, won't it isolate the staff further? I mean, if we're going to take part, it would be better to mix in with the parents' teams.
12: Well, Mrs. Carter specifically requested a staff team.
9: Did she?
12: Yes. She said it worked well at her previous schools. Teams of four from the parents of each year group, plus one from the staff.
10: And the team they'll all want to beat is us.
4: No way. I don't know about you lot, but I'm up for it.
12: Oh, thank you, Mr. Long.
4: That's the sports round one.
8: How do you know there'll be one?
5: There's always a sports round.
4: Yep.
5: Chance for the boys to put their anoraks on and show off about Manchester Wanderers versus whoever in the 1848 Cup final.
4: I'll take it you're not joining the team, then.
5: I don't mind if I can find a babysitter.
12: Oh, well done, Mrs. Patterson. So, any more volunteers, huh?
10: What are you looking at me for?
5: You like a challenge, don't you?
4: Questions on pop culture right up your street.
8: I wouldn't bank on it if Fred Holiday's setting the questions.
4: More like, how do you spell meerschaum? And what tobacco smells like old salt?
12: No, come on, be fair. You know you'll cover a pretty wide range of subjects.
4: Well, Mr. Sims?
10: Well, I'd probably regret it, but yes, all right, I'll have a go.
4: Actually, we ought to work out possible subjects and allocate each team member an area to mug up on. I can do that, if you like.
10: Sounds like your team captain.
4: Someone's got to be.
12: Well, just a minute, Mr. Long. We haven't got a full team yet.
5: Look no farther, Mr. Beeston.
12: Mrs. Rudd?
5: Yes.
12: Do I take it that you'd be willing to make up the team?
5: Unless you have some objection?
12: Well, no. Well, that's settled, then.
11: Are you sure, Mrs. Rudd?
5: I would hardly have volunteered were I not, Mr. Long.
11: No.
5: And as a senior member of staff, I shall expect to be offered the job of team captain.
12: Well, of course. I don't think anyone could possibly object to that. No. Would they?
13: Better face it, Harry. You can't run that school without me.
12: Well, the way things are going, it's beginning to look like it.
13: When in trouble, send for Fred.
12: It's in large letters on my desk.
13: Ah, I thought it might be. Another piece of Christmas cake.
12: Oh, no thanks.
13: Looks like I'll still be eating this at Easter.
12: I wouldn't mind a drop more tea, though.
13: Here, pass your cup. And this PTA quiz night. Any particular brief on the sort of questions you want?
12: Not really.
13: Just a wide cross-section of general knowledge and trivia delivered with my customary charm and sophistication.
12: Oh, dear.
13: Yeah, don't worry. Here.
12: Ah, thanks.
13: I'll even work out questions slanted towards our Asian parents.
12: If any of them come.
13: Well, why shouldn't they?
12: This craze for quizzes has really taken off in pubs. You don't see many Muslim elders enjoying a quick half at the King's Head.
13: Well, then that's the PTA's lookout. The question should reflect the multi-ethnic nature of the school.
12: And if that shows up the parents or the staff, so be it.
13: Right. You sure you wouldn't like another piece of cake?
14: Gavin! Hey! Gavin, I won't tell you again. No rugby in the playground. I don't care. Just stop it. You'll hurt yourself.
15: All right, sir.
16: That's it. You tell them.
14: Oh, honestly, trust me to get playground duty first day of term.
16: When you could be swatting up for the quiz.
14: Please.
16: Aren't you looking forward to it?
14: If I get through this without strangling Mrs. Rudd, I'll be amazed.
16: Well, you can't say your captain isn't leading from the front.
14: Long's just as bad. I think I could go down with flu on the night.
16: Ah, three-line whip, remember? They'd wheel you in on your sick bed.
14: Would you believe Long's allocated me Eastern Europe with special reference to the newly independent nations of Yugoslavia?
16: Why?
14: He heard Fred Holliday asking Mrs. Stone about a week she once spent in Dubrovnik.
16: Well, I went through Yugoslavia once, on the coach to Athens.
14: And?
16: I slept all the way, and by the time I woke up, we were in Greece.
14: Well, that's a great help.
17: Oh. Miss! Miss!
18: What is it, Fatima?
17: It's not my fault, Miss.
19: It is, Miss. She keeps going on at me about it.
18: About what?
17: She keeps making fun of me.
19: I can't help it. Oh, really?
14: Hey, now. One at a time. Rachel.
19: She says her dog's better than my uncle, Mr. Sims.
17: I didn't. She keeps saying I did.
14: Look, I tell
17: but
14: you
17: I
14: what. Listen, I tell you what, Rachel. Let's walk around the playground and you can tell me your side.
18: Good idea.
14: Come on, then.
17: Yes, sir.
18: Haven't you got a hanky, Fatima?
17: No, miss.
18: Then we'd better go and find you a tissue.
17: And she asked me why I was crying, and so I told her that it was my dog got run over. And she said it was only a dog, and I said he was part of the family. And she said it wasn't like a person dying.
18: I see.
17: She said that her uncle died and she didn't cry. Well, she did cry, but not at school like I was.
18: How old was your dog?
17: 7, miss.
18: Almost as old as you.
17: He was older in dog years. I got him when he was a puppy.
18: Oh, so he was part of the family.
17: I liked him better than my brother.
18: Oh, but if it was your brother who'd been run over, you'd have been very upset, wouldn't you?
17: Don't know, miss.
18: I think you would.
17: But it wasn't my brother.
18: No, but... What did you call your dog?
17: Fluff, miss.
18: Did you have lots of fun with Fluff?
17: Yes, miss.
18: Do you think he had a good life?
17: How do you mean?
18: Well, was he a happy dog? You took him for walks?
17: Yes, miss.
18: And played with him?
17: Outside. Because Mum stopped his plan in the kitchen when we knocked the vegetable rack over.
18: I'm not surprised.
17: I've got a picture of him at home. Can I bring it in?
18: Oh, I'd love to see it.
17: He'll be in heaven now, won't he, miss?
16: What on earth do you say when they ask if a dog's gone to heaven?
14: Well, there's not much you can say.
16: I just mumbled something and she burst into tears again.
14: I'm not sure what the Muslim teaching is on animals in heaven.
16: Oh, same as the Christian, I suppose. They don't have souls.
14: So they don't go to heaven.
16: But I'm not going to tell Fatima that right now.
14: Poor kid.
16: I gather it's the first time she's had to cope with the death of someone close.
14: Yes, it must be hard on her.
16: Particularly if she believes the one who needed her most was poor little Fluff. Oh, she's going to show me his picture.
14: Not much consolation.
16: No. Anyway, how was Rachel?
10: All right, I suppose.
16: No better than that?
10: Well, she'd never met this uncle of hers.
16: Oh.
10: He lived in Canada and died 2 years ago.
16: And why on earth was she taking it out on Fatima?
10: Oh, search me.
11: Room for a little.
10: Of course.
11: Capital of Bosnia.
10: I don't know.
11: Spell Herzegovina.
10: H-A. Now, spell it yourself.
11: I hope you're taking your research seriously. You heard what Mrs. Schrutt said.
10: And I thought it was just a bottle of wine and a few laughs.
11: No wine for us till after the final whistle.
16: Not many laughs either, by the sound of it.
10: Mm. Right, well, I'll see you both later.
11: Off to do some research?
10: Certainly not. All I know is that Prague's the capital of Hungary.
11: Mm. And that's it. Hey, Mr. Sims, it's not, you know.
16: I think he was joking.
11: I hope so, Miss Lewis. I really do.
20: N-I-T-E. N-I-T-E, Mr. Holliday.
21: What's that?
20: Have you seen this poster?
21: Oh, yes. Very eye-catching.
20: Well, that is no way to spell quiz night. As question master, I think you should do something about it.
21: Nothing to do with me. Talk to the PTA.
20: Do they want their children to grow up misspelling simple words?
21: Think yourselves lucky they've not spelt quiz with a K.
20: Ah, Mr. Sims.
10: Oh, I can't stop, Mrs. Rudd. Just come to pick up these books for marking.
20: Good idea. Leave your evenings free for research.
10: No, I'm out tonight. Going to the pictures.
20: But you can't.
10: All work and no play, Mrs. Rudd.
11: No. Oh, sorry. You were joking about Prague, weren't you?
10: I don't believe this. If anyone wants me, I'm locked in my classroom.
21: Team falling apart, Mrs. Rudd?
20: I think you'll find us well prepared on the NIGHT.
11: Cup of tea, Skipper?
20: No, thank you.
11: No trouble, I'm making one for Fred.
21: Mrs. Rudd made me a cup 5 minutes ago.
20: And you haven't touched it.
10: Would you like a biscuit too, Fred?
21: No, I'm full up to here with Mrs. Perkis's steamed surprise.
11: A couple of Bourbons left, see?
20: Your favourite.
21: What's going on here?
11: Nothing's going on.
21: So why are you being so nice to me?
11: I'm always nice to my colleagues.
21: Huh.
11: If I can help a colleague as I pass along.
20: Help somebody, Mr. Long.
21: Then that colleague may give you some clue as to the questions he's going to ask at the quiz.
20: Mr. Holliday, how could you possibly think that?
21: How indeed.
22: Well, I think you just have to listen.
23: I know, but it's our job to help if we can. I mean, try to be constructive.
22: I don't see what else you can do.
23: Her father says he'll get a new dog, but her mum says no.
22: It's no good just getting her another one.
23: Don't you think so?
22: Well, not straight away. She could end up thinking of animals as an inexhaustible commodity. Can't distinguish one from the next.
23: Have you been reading up on all this?
22: Fellow I knew at Milford did the bereavement counselling course.
23: Oh, who was that?
22: Can't remember. You know what it's like. You rebound from one man to the next, and they become an inexhaustible commodity.
23: Can't distinguish one from the next.
22: You've got it.
24: Miss Lewis. I brought it in to show you.
23: Oh, Fatima, we were just talking about you.
22: Miss Lewis was just telling me about Fluff. I'm ever so sorry.
24: That's him, in the picture there, with me and my brother.
23: Oh, yes. Oh, I can see why you called him Fluff.
24: He was only 3 then, so he was younger. So was I. My brother was as well.
23: He was a lovely dog, wasn't he?
24: I keep this by my bed and think about him when I go to sleep. Can I show it to Mr. Beeston?
23: Yes, but... if he's not too busy.
24: Mr. Beeston likes dogs. He said an assembly.
23: I don't remember that. That's the trouble with assemblies. If you're not careful, you end up sounding like a cross between Mother Teresa and St. Francis of Assisi.
10: Thanks for staying on, Rachel, though if you've got to get home, you must say so.
25: Mum won't be there.
10: Out at work, eh?
25: She'll be at a meeting.
10: Oh, she goes to lots of meetings, does she?
25: Yes, sir. It's neighbourhood watch this afternoon.
10: Ah, she saw Mr. Beeston the other day.
25: Yes, at the school governor's meeting. Their Tuesdays.
10: Yes, only she was talking to him about you.
25: What's she talking about me for?
10: Well, she was worried that some of the work you're doing isn't up to scratch. Now, what do you think?
25: I don't know.
10: When you first came, you did a really good project, do you remember, on the Greeks? Did you like doing that?
25: It was easy.
10: Because you liked the subject?
25: We did the Greeks at my last school.
10: Ah, I see. But the work we've been doing since then has been completely new to you.
25: Yes, sir.
10: And you found some of it difficult?
25: Yes, a bit.
10: So why didn't you say?
25: Don't know.
10: I suppose it was nice to be at a new school and show you were good at something straight away.
25: Expect so.
10: But now we're doing new things, it's bound to be harder. So I'll give you all the help you need. It's what I'm here for.
25: Yes, sir.
10: All right, then. Now, you get off now. I'll see you tomorrow.
25: Yes, sir.
10: Oh, Rachel.
25: Sir?
10: Have you made it up with Fatima yet?
24: She thinks she's special because she had a dog.
10: Now we talked about this, didn't we?
24: There's nothing great about dogs. She hasn't got one now, has she?
10: Rachel!
0: You've met the six teams. There's just one final introduction. Last, but by no means least, school secretary and our scorer tonight, Mrs. Stone.
1: Thank you.
2: Over here.
3: I'm sorry, I'm late. I couldn't get off the phone.
2: Who was it?
3: County Hall. I think they started paying overtime.
2: It's not a bad turnout.
3: Very good, considering. Fred turning on the charm of sophistication.
2: Yeah. What?
3: Private joke.
2: Oh.
0: And we'll start with a nice, easy question to get you all off the mark. Question one.
3: Come on, Mr. Sims. I thought you knew about popular culture. Not as far back as that.
20: Sing, little birdie?
2: No.
3: Not so loud, Mrs. Rod. Year 5 team will hear you.
22: Pearl Corrin's Eddie Johnson. Early 60s.
3: I don't think it won, though.
0: And the last question and the first...
6: Hang on a minute.
0: Well, everyone else seems to have finished.
22: It was Puppet on a String.
3: You could be right.
10: Well, at least I've heard of that.
22: And it was before. Congratulations.
20: I remember Kenneth McKellar singing in his kilt.
0: I can't wait any longer.
3: Put Puppet on a String.
10: Right.
0: And the final question in round one...
6: Yeah, we're ready, Mr. Holliday.
0: Which popular children's television programme has Andy Peters most recently presented?
3: Blue Peter.
10: No, he hasn't.
3: He has? Write it down.
22: He's never done Blue Peter.
3: I tell you he has, I know.
10: Okay, but you're wrong.
20: I really think we will have to do much better in the next round.
3: Do you detect a note of discord in the staff team, Miss Lewis?
2: Just the odd hint, Mr. Beeston.
20: So, at the end of round two... Year 3 parents have a slight lead with 17 points. Years 1 and 5 tying with 15 points. Year 2 with 14. But the teachers and year 4 are in last place with only 12 each.
3: Look at Mrs. Carter.
2: Yeah, she's loving it, isn't she?
0: Round 3, sports and games.
7: About time too.
0: Women's tennis. From which part of the former Yugoslavia does Monica Seles originate? I'll repeat the question.
10: Why do you expect me to know? Eastern Europe was your specialist area. If she comes from Herzegovina, I can spell it for you.
20: You led us to believe that you were the sports expert, Mr. Long.
3: Women's tennis doesn't count as proper sport.
22: Just football and cricket.
3: And boxing, athletics, golf.
0: Question two.
6: Hang on, Mr. Holliday.
0: Hurry up, teachers. We haven't got all night.
3: It's one of Bosnia, Serbia or Croatia.
20: Well, which one?
3: What do you think, Mrs. Patterson?
22: Oh, I'm not taking the blame for guessing wrong.
3: Croatia. Put Croatia down.
20: Croatia.
0: Question two. How many players in a lacrosse team?
3: What? How's anybody expected to know that?
20: Is there a men's team or a woman's team, Mr. Holliday?
0: Good question, Mrs. Rudd. Both, if you please. No? Half a point for each.
20: 12 in a woman's team and 10 in a men's.
3: How do you know that?
20: Captain of school lacrosse, Mr. Long.
0: And that's the end of the sports round. Please pass your papers to the next table. No more writing, Mr. Long. Pass your papers now.
3: Oh, young Fatima came to see me today, Miss Lewis.
2: Oh, to show you her picture?
3: Yes, poor thing. It was a pretty little dog.
2: Oh, now she's lost her picture, too.
3: Has that?
2: Well, she put it in her desk at lunchtime. When she came back, it was gone.
3: Oh, why would anyone take that?
2: Oh, I'm sure it'll turn up again. The trouble is, though, that for all our sympathy, the poor girl still went home in tears.
0: Right, answer to question one. Monica Seles comes originally from Serbia.
20: Mr. Long.
3: It was close. How many more rounds to go?
2: I think there's 10 altogether.
3: And what are the odds on our team coming to blows before round 8?
20: And those are the scores at the end of the penultimate round. Still very close. Everybody's in with a chance of victory.
0: But some have more chance than others. However, before our final round, I think Mr. Beeston would like to say a few words.
7: Thank you, Mr. Holliday. I won't hold up proceedings for long, because I know from years of experience how difficult it is to keep people's attention when the bell has gone for the end of the lesson. However, I can't let the evening pass without a word or two. Without the extra money raised by the PTA... we would have to keep our educational belts tightened to an even greater extent. And we all know that it's the children who would suffer from that. Well, thanks to you all, and may the best team win.
0: Thank you, Mr. Beeston. The final round. Around the world and 10 questions.
20: What about a music round, Mr. Holliday?
0: There isn't one, Mrs. Rudd. Eyes down for question one. What is the capital city of the Indian state of Uttar Pradesh?
20: My grandmother spent much of her adult life in India.
3: Pity she's not here to give us the answer, though.
10: Year 4 seem to know.
3: Indian cities. Delhi, Bombay, Madras.
20: Look now.
3: It's no good just plucking names out of the history book.
20: It's look now.
10: Are you sure?
20: Of course I'm sure, otherwise I wouldn't say it.
1: You may be right.
20: I am right. I've been there. It was 20 years ago, and I might have been a tiny bit stoned at the time.
0: Question
20: two. Look now.
3: Well, we might as well put it down. We've got nothing else.
20: It's the right answer, stupid.
3: There's no need for that.
20: Right. Look now.
0: We can't just wait for the staff team. Question two. What is the name given to the form of music using gongs, percussion and bells that is native to Indonesia and Thailand?
20: Gamelin.
3: Everyone will get it now.
20: No, it's G-A-M.
1: E-L-I-N.
20: E-L-I-N.
0: Time's moving on and we move further north with question three. And good luck with this one. The four main islands of Japan are Honshu, Hokkaido, Kyushu, and the other one, please.
3: How on earth is anybody supposed to know that?
20: Shikoku.
3: You're making it up.
20: Japanese boyfriend.
1: Put it down, Mr. Sims. We're the only team who'll get that one.
23: Well done, Mrs. Rudd. You came from nowhere and nearly picked year three.
1: And it was the distaff side of the team that got us there, Miss Lewis.
23: Really?
1: I'm afraid the men let us down rather badly.
23: Ah.
1: Where's my white ladies?
23: Oh, not for me, Mrs. Stone.
1: I think I might. Mr. Rudd won't be picking me up for another 20 minutes.
22: A well-judged second place. Very diplomatic.
1: Oh, do you think so?
22: Yes. It would have looked bad if the staff had won.
1: I presume that's why Mr. Long insisted on getting so many answers wrong.
22: Yes, actually, I mean,
3: if you're going to have a sports round, Fred, then at least have a proper one.
0: Well, none of the other teams have complained.
11: It's lucky we were so hot on the last round.
0: Isn't it just?
11: Were we the only team to get the Japanese island?
0: I think you were.
11: And, of course, if Sims hadn't got Monica Seles wrong, we'd have been equal first.
0: I thought you were the sports buff.
11: Sometimes you get outvoted even when you know you're right.
0: Oh, true.
11: But, after all, it's only a bit of fun, isn't it?
0: Yeah. Yes, yeah, now, if you'll excuse me, I must go and have a word with Mr. Clark.
10: I told Rachel if she's having any difficulty with the work, she must say so. I do want to help.
22: I'm glad to hear it, Mrs. Simmons.
10: It's a pity she hadn't told me that she had already done the Greeks. She was duplicating work from a previous school.
22: Well, how could that happen?
10: Well, all schools don't necessarily teach the same key subjects in the same term.
22: Then they should.
10: Well, yes, in an ideal world, but if there aren't enough books, you have to pass them from class to class, like we do here.
22: I only care about results, Mr. Sims. How they're achieved is your department.
23: It all seemed to go very well, didn't it, Mrs. Carter?
22: I did a word with you, Miss Lewis.
23: Oh, yes?
22: Rachel brought this home this evening, this photograph.
23: Oh, it's Fluff.
22: Well, she said that you gave it to her.
23: No, I certainly
22: I have no intention of letting Rachel keep any pets, and I'd rather her teachers didn't put the idea into her head by giving her pictures like this.
10: We wouldn't dream of it.
22: So I am returning it.
23: Thank you.
22: If you'll excuse me, I must find out how much we've raised for your school this evening.
10: Oh, and by the way, thank you for supporting the PTA.
11: Well, right. Miss Lewis, aren't you proud of us?
23: Well, you didn't exactly win.
1: For a very good reason.
11: Don't start all that again.
1: I think we can say that we did not besmirch the image of the profession, Miss Lewis.
10: Despite one or two hairy moments.
1: Minor ripples, Mr. Sims.
23: Oh, isn't that your husband, Mrs. Rudd, at the far door?
1: Ah, so it is. I must go and tell him that against all the odds, the team done good.
11: The team done what?
10: Where did you pick that up from?
1: Isn't that what you hear the team captain say on TV?
11: They don't teach English grammar.
1: In that case, I shall inform Mr. Rudd that it is a well-known colloquial expression from the world of lacrosse. Oh. Good night to you all.
23: Good night, Mrs. Rudd.
11: Good night, Mr. Rudd.

You've been listening to King Street Junior, written by Andy Rashleigh, and starring Carl Howman as Philip Sims and James Grout as Mr. Beeston, the head teacher. Marlene Sidaway featured as Miss Lewis, the deputy head, Margaret John as Mrs. Stone, the school secretary, Paul Copley as Mr. Long, Deirdre Costello as Mrs. Patterson, Vivian Martin as Mrs. Rudd, and Tom Watson as Mr. Holliday. Mrs. Carter was played by Karen Archer, Rachel by Sarah MacDonald, and Fatima by Jade Williams. King Street Junior was created by Jim Eldridge and produced by John Fawcett Wilson.

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6: 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With our guest star, Bob Benchley. Music with Peter Van Sweden, the Merry Man, and Wynn Murray. The time has come. It's the Fred Allen Show. The curtain goes up. Peter raises his baton for overture, and it's good morning.

0: Now, our next speaker, ladies and gentlemen, is a young man who has just caught 1939 under the mistletoe and is preparing to kiss the old year goodbye. Here he is, Fred Allen, in person.
1: Thank you. Thank you. How did you enjoy your Christmas? Did you make the welkin ring again this year?
2: Yes, sir, Fred.
1: Enjoyed yourself, huh?
2: I've had high old times at Christmas, Fred. Yeah. But I think the high old time I had this Christmas was higher than any high old times I ever had. Oh. And I've had some high old times.
1: You had a high old time.
2: Yes, sir.
1: Well, did you hang up your stocking this year?
2: Oh, you bet, Fred.
1: What happened?
2: Well, nothing. I just put it back on again in the morning.
1: Hey, you're lucky. I put my stocking back on and stepped in 3 jelly beans. I had to send the stocking over to Schraff's to get it laundered, Harry.
2: Well, that's the best. Oh, say, Fred, I'm sorry. I forgot. Thanks a lot for your present. That turkey stuffing.
1: Oh, the turkey? You got the turkey stuffing. How was it, Harry? How did it taste?
2: Well, that I can't say, Fred. The zipper on the turkey got stuck, and we had to nibble around the outside. We couldn't get the turkey open.
1: Oh, isn't that a
3: merry December 27th, folks.
1: Hey, what?
2: You can't tell what'll happen.
1: Somebody should put a weather strip on that door. Things are creeping in here when you don't... What is that, a merry December 27th? Are you making your own holidays, Mr. Van Steeden?
3: No, but I didn't see you fellas Christmas.
2: Well, that's all right, Steve.
1: All right,
3: did you have a good Christmas, Harry?
2: Oh, I had a high old time, Steve.
1: He's had high old times, but he got altitude with this last high old time. But what? From his looks, I don't think he's grounded yet, as a matter of fact. What sort of a day did you have, Mr. Van Steeden?
3: I was going all day.
1: Okay.
3: Christmas carols, community sings, solos around in people's backyards.
2: Oh, Jesus, you spent the whole day singing, Pete?
3: I must have sung Abdul La Bulbul Amir 200 times, Harry.
2: Abdul La Bulbul.
1: What kind of a carol is that? What has Abdul the Bulbul Amir got to do with Christmas?
3: Abdul's a Turk.
1: Yeah.
3: Turks come from Turkey, and Turkey goes with Christmas.
2: Well, I can't say that.
1: I'll join you outside as soon as I wind this up. What did you sing for an encore? Cranberry Me Not on the Lone Prairie?
3: Okay, Alan, just for that, here's your loaf of bread back.
1: Thanks.
2: What's that?
3: Alan gave me a loaf of bread for Christmas.
2: A loaf of bread?
3: He said if somebody gave me an electric toaster for Christmas, I'd be sitting pretty.
1: Well, just because you didn't get the toaster, you don't have to give me this bread back, Van Steeden. I don't.
3: A crumb will feel more at home with a loaf of bread than I will.
1: He who tells a joke and runs away will live to tell a joke some other day. And he who has the last laugh in radio is but a music cue, Mr. Van Steeden. And with this sage rejoinder, left over from Harry's turkey stuffing, we turn to the latest news of the week. The IPANA News presents The World in Review. New York City, New York. Selznick International production of Gone with the Wind, the motion picture eagerly awaited by millions who read the book, has triumphant opening in New York City. Celebrities involved in making a picture are acclaimed by press and public. IPANA News interviews some of the little fellows whose names didn't come up at the opening, but whose activities made Gone with the Wind possible. First, Mr. Mervyn Nod. What about this sensational picture, Mr. Nod?
4: Why, if it wasn't for me, Gone with the Wind would never have been made.
1: Well, I didn't see your name among the screen credits. Mr. Selznick produced the picture, didn't he?
4: Yes.
1: Victor Fleming directed it.
4: Yes.
1: Max Steiner wrote the music.
4: Yes.
1: Walter Plunkett designed the costume.
4: Yes.
1: And still you...
4: Yes. I maintain that the man who really started the ball rolling was little old yours truly, Mervyn Nod.
1: You?
4: Yes. I, Mervyn Nod, said the one word that made the picture possible.
1: Well, how did it happen?
4: Well, it was 3 years ago in March.
1: Yes.
4: Mr. Selznick buzzed for

0: not. Said the one word that made the picture possible.
1: Well, how did it happen?
0: Well, it was 3 years ago in March.
1: Yes.
0: Mr. Selznick buzzed for me.
1: You flew to his office?
0: Yes.
1: And?
0: Mr. Selznick was reading the last page of a book. I stood at his desk. Mr. Selznick finished reading. He put the book on his desk. He raised his eyes to mine.
1: And said?
0: Mervyn, he said, this book will make a great picture. I met his glance. I said, yes.
1: That is what started Gone with the Wind?
0: Yes.
1: If you had said no that morning, what would have happened?
0: I'd have been fired. I'm a yes man.
1: Aren't we all? And
0: yes.
1: Thank you, Mr. Mervyn.
0: Yes.
1: Yes and yes to you. The man at the studio who had the most trouble with the picture was a gentleman named Humphrey Dill. Mr. Dill.
2: I've been 30 years in the picture game, and I never seen nothing like I've been through on Gone with the Wind.
1: Well, what is it you do at the studio, Mr. Dill?
2: I'm the adjective man.
1: The adjective man?
2: Yeah. When a producer finishes a picture, he turns in the details to me.
1: Oh, and you?
2: I make up an adjective to fit the picture.
1: Well, I still don't.
2: Look, I'll explain it.
1: Oh, all right.
2: Supposing the studio finishes a picture called Chaos Over Potsdam.
1: Yeah.
2: The producer gives me the details. I see it ain't colossal. I see there ain't no adjective to describe Chaos Over Potsdam.
1: What do you do?
2: I use a word like significant. This picture is significant. You can take it either way.
1: Oh, I see. But about Gone with the Wind.
2: Well, Mr. Selznick, give me the details.
1: They were stupendous.
2: It's the biggest thing to come out of Hollywood. So I start going through my adjectives.
1: And?
2: I ain't got an adjective in my repertoire big enough to fit it.
1: What about colossal?
2: Colossal, titanic, mammoth, brobdignagian, cyclopean. For the first time in my life, they won't do.
1: So?
2: So I started compounding adjectives like titan gigantuan.
1: Yeah.
2: Super, super colossic.
1: Yeah.
2: Glamonificent.
1: Those are pretty big words.
2: Not big enough for this picture. I seen it was futile. I dismantled the adjectives I was working on.
1: And gave up?
2: I had to. The picture's too big for white.
1: And Gone with the Wind has been released without an adjective?
2: I'm just calling it a long picture, mister.
1: A masterpiece of understatement. And thank you, Mr. Humphrey Dill. An actress who almost played the part of Scarlet in Gone with the Wind is Miss Stephanie Culpepper. How did you miss out on the Scarlet part, Miss Culpepper?
3: I was too thorough, sugar.
1: Too thorough?
3: I sure enough was. I got too deep into the character. That was my undoing.
1: What happened?
3: Well, back in 1935, the studio called me for a test. I thought they were just auditioning draw.
1: Oh, I see.
3: I met the director, Mr. Somebody. He says, honey, your drawl is dragging. If you can act like you can drawl, he said, the part is yours.
1: And you did a scene from the picture?
3: With the camera right there.
1: Oh, and what was the trouble?
3: I was too thorough.
1: Well, how do you mean, Miss Culpepper?
3: Well, the director said, play Scarlet as a green kid.
1: Yes.
3: Your future looks black. And you're feeling blue.
1: Yes.
3: Lose your courage and turn yellow.
1: Mm-hmm.
3: Then feel yourself and show you're in the pink.
1: A complicated bit of acting, I must say.
3: Yes. Scarlet was green, black, blue, yellow, and pink. That's the way I played her. But I was too thorough.
1: How do you mean?
3: Well, the test was in Technicolor. I come out plaid.
1: Oh. Condolences, and thank you, Miss Stephanie Culpepper. The only boner found in the entire picture was traced to one Mr. Belclair Scriven. How did this boner possibly creep in, Mr. Scriven?
4: It was my fault. It was a fatal literary lapse.
1: Oh, a literary. Oh, did you write the picture scenario?
4: Me? Why, one man couldn't write Gone with the Wind. It was a creative project.
1: Really? Well, how was the picture written?
4: 60 workers, writers, working day and night in 12-hour shifts.
1: You don't say.
4: Yes, I do. The script passed along on an assembly line.
1: Yes.
4: Hack writers put in verbs and conjunctions.
1: Yes.
4: Literary big shots bolted on sentences. The chap who did whole paragraphs was pure cement.
1: And your task was?
4: I was a suffix clincher.
1: Oh, you just added the suffixes.
4: Yes, for instance, if the word child passed me on the assembly note, I would add hood. Childhood.
1: Yes.
4: Sweet, I'd add nest.
1: Sweetness.
4: Nuff, I'd add ing.
1: The word nuff.
4: Don't mean a thing if it ain't got that ing.
1: But about this single boner in Gone with the Wind.
4: It is a missing suffix. It was my fatal lapse.
1: How did it happen?
4: I had been working 27 days and nights without...

0: sleeping. I was perfect happy.
1: I can imagine.
0: We were coming into that scene where Scarlet meets Red for the first time. I was sitting at the assembly belt. I started nodding.
1: Yes.
0: Butt came by, I added the ler. Butler.
1: Yes.
0: Scar came by, I added the let. Scarlet.
1: Yes.
0: Then she spoke, and I must have dozed off.
1: You missed the suffix?
0: I did, yes. Scarlet said hello. I didn't add the O.
1: And when Scarlet greets Rhett in the picture today...
0: It's a bugle call.
1: I see. And what picture are you working on now, Mr. Scriven?
0: I am not with MGM at the moment.
1: Well, where will a letter reach you?
0: Care of the menswear in Macy's basement.
1: And still you're no bargain, Mr. Belclair Scriven. And now the Atlanta News brings you a digest version of the masterpiece Gone with the Wind, running to 1,037 pages in book form, lasting 3 hours and 45 minutes on the screen. Gone with the Wind is here through the miracle of radio, given to you in 3 seconds, presenting our condensation of Gone with the Wind. The gun with the wind. Thank you. Thank you. We have some fife players in here, Jerry. And now the... As long as the drum corps doesn't show up, we're all right. And now, ladies and gentlemen, the Merry Mags, who have picked up a sideline and are singing at the Paramount Theater this week, close in on our microphone to render Santa Claus's theme song, Jingle Bells.

0: Thank you. And now, ladies and gentlemen, since we are still knee-deep in the holiday season, this is a good time.
1: Here it comes. Here it comes. Now we'll have a little more Merry Christmas and a big dash of Happy New Year. Personally, I'd like a little ARPA day for a change.
0: What's the trouble, chum, if I may call you chum?
1: Oh, no trouble at all, only I don't like holidays.
0: Oh, come now, not even this in-between time?
1: Especially this in-between time. The more I think of the presents I got, the madder I get.
0: Really?
1: Some neckties that had come in handy if you had a flag of stripes. Pardon me. Some cigars that are guaranteed to rid the house of termites and a lot of bills that'll take me to spring. Don't look now, but I'm getting a cold for New Year's, so maybe you've noticed.
2: Well, if Fred didn't, I did, chum. Chum. Seriously, I can tell you what to do for your cold. Take Tal-Hepatica to help fight that cold faster. And to substantiate that statement, ladies and gentlemen, I'd like to pass along the results of a recent impartial survey among physicians conducted by leading medical journals. In this survey, it was found that 7 out of 10 physicians prescribe a saline laxative when treating a cold. And Tal-Hepatica is, we believe, the outstanding saline laxative in America. There are 2 very good reasons for this, which you can check with your own doctor. First,
3: Tal-Hepatica acts quickly, yet it is exceptionally gentle.
2: And remember, since the progress of a cold is quick, this greater speed of Tal-Hepatica is especially important in fighting it. Second,
3: Tal-Hepatica also helps nature counteract the acidity that so often accompanies a cold.
2: So you see, Tal-Hepatica helps in 2 ways, and helps faster. Get an economical bottle of Tal-Hepatica from your druggist before another day goes by. Then, whenever a cold threatens, just take 2 teaspoonfuls of Tal-Hepatica in a glass of water. Help nature get you through the new year with less time out for colds, with gentle, quick-acting Tal-Hepatica.

0: Peter Van Steuben. Peter Van Steuben and his Artana Ickes have just played. They've given us the Reader's Digest version of It Had to Be You. And now, ladies and gentlemen, before we present our guest star...
1: Mr. Allen!
0: Yes. Oh, yes, Portland.
1: Mama sent this box.
0: Sent what? Oh, what's this little box?
1: It's that perfume you gave Mama for Christmas.
0: Oh, doesn't your mother like perfume?
1: Yes, but Mama said this kind was for throwing, not using.
0: What does your mother mean, throwing?
1: Mama said this perfume is generally put up in little glass bottles instead of in bottles.
0: Did your mother try it?
1: Yes. Mama put some on her dress.
0: And?
1: Three moths came out of her skirt and gave themselves up.
0: What do you know?
1: Then Mama got too near the candles on the Christmas tree.
0: And?
1: Her left sleeve exploded.
0: Nothing else happened, I hope.
1: Well, not till Mama rubbed some of the perfume behind her ears.
0: And then what happened?
1: Mama's right ear came off in her hand.
0: Oh, that's ridiculous.
1: That's what Mama said when her other ear came off.
0: Your mother said what?
1: It's ridiculous.
0: Why, now, wait a minute. This whole thing is getting ridiculous. Who is our guest star tonight?
1: Well, all of the other programs are having guest experts sum up the old year and predict for 1940.
0: Oh, and don't tell me that you have dug up a whimsy expert for us.
1: Yes. He's America's foremost authority on wit and humor.
0: To wit?
1: Mr. Robert Bentley.
2: Thank you, thank you.
0: Well, good evening, Mr. Bentley.
2: Yes, as evenings go, I'd say it is a good evening, friend. That is up to now. The thing that worries me is what happens from now on.
0: You, Why, we could have had the censor up to clear your throat, you know. Everything else was...
2: I could have sworn that wasn't it.
0: We had everything else cleared but your throat for the program. Well, you all ready?
2: Oh, I guess as ready as I will be.
0: I know, when the frog's away, the man. Well, the purpose of this meeting is to dissect humor and the professional humorist. Now, tonight, Mr. Benchley, you are the guinea pig.
2: Well, it's a character part for me, Fred, but I'll do the best I can. A guinea pig. Gosh, I wish you'd told me how to come in tail.
0: That joke isn't a sample of your humor, Mr. Benchley.
2: No, Fred, I was just feeling out the audience. That joke was sort of a throwaway. You know?
0: Well, it's too bad you didn't throw it away before you got in here.
2: I'll know better next time, if there is a next time. Well, as Robespierre said on the steps of the guillotine, tu comprends et tu pardonnes.
0: What does that mean, Mr. Benchley?
2: What?
0: I said, what does that say to whatever that was? What does it mean?
2: Well, it loses so much in the translation, Fred. Why bother?
0: Fine. Well, we'll get right into our interview.
2: All right. I'm still the guinea pig.
0: If you don't mind.
2: No, not at all. I just wanted to make sure. If I'm supposed to be a guinea pig and play it as a mongoose, it's going to sound rather confusing.
0: Yes, it is.
2: Well, that's all I've got to say.
0: Oh, you must have more to say than that, Mr. Benchley.
2: Well, yes, as a matter of fact, I have. What I meant was that's all I've got to say on this page. I'm turning now.
0: Oh. Considerate of you, Mr. Benchley, I'm sure.
2: Well, that's all right. May I trouble you to wet my finger, please?
0: Why, not at all. Pardon my tongue.
2: Certainly. Pardon my finger. There we are. I've turned.
0: Fine. Now, tell me, is it true that you are America's foremost authority on wit and humor?
2: Well, I don't like to come right out and say it, Fred, but I'm not the one to make it unanimous, either. But millions of people are saying it, and where there's so much smoke, there must be some fire.
0: Yes, I'll say. Now, how did you get this reputation?
2: Oh, I forget. I happened to be standing at a bar one night.
0: Standing?
2: Yes, it was early in the evening.
0: Oh.
2: Someone said, that Benchley is the world's foremost authority on wit and humor. I forget who said it. It may have been me. I don't know.
0: It started as a rumor then.
2: Yes. I picked it up and sort of blabbed the word around. The thing caught on, and overnight, you might say, I was made.
0: Well, did you come from a funny family?
2: Yes, I did. We used to get a lot of laughs around the house just looking at each other. My father was a belly laugh.
0: Even as you today are no titter. As John Hancock used to put it on occasion, c'est la physiognomie.
2: What does that mean, Fred?
0: Well, it loses so much. But tell me, Mr. Benchley, when did you first start to get funny?
2: My first bright remark, historians tell me, was made at a baby show in Worcester, Massachusetts in 1894.
0: You recall it?
2: We're basic.
0: Good.
2: I won first prize at the baby show. The judge stooped over my cradle with the medal.
0: Uh-huh.
2: I said, "You can't pin anything on me. My mother beat you to it."
0: Rollicking, I must say.
2: Thank you.
0: That started you on your career as combination wit and Merry Andrew.
2: Yes, Fred. The rest is history. I rested on my laurels for 20 years.
0: And what happened?
2: My spine blossomed. In 1930, I won first prize at the flower show, standing on my hand.
0: Good for you. Now, since you are an authority, Mr. Benchley, I think our listeners might enjoy having you clear up a few minor things, including your throat. You want to take time
2: out? No, it's okay.
0: We'd like to have you clear up a few minor things about you don't think part of your mustache got down. Our listeners might enjoy having you clear up a few minor things about wit and humor that tend to confuse the average person.
2: Oh, I'll be glad to, Fred. What's on your mind?
0: Well, first, what is a joke?
2: A joke? Well, when you hear a man say, "Did you hear the one about?" then he goes,
0: "Yes."
2: Well, what comes between "Did you hear the one about?" and that's the joke.
0: Well, that is. Have you any statistics on wit and humor covering 1939?
2: Well, I did have, but Dr. Gallup borrowed my poll this morning. He was behind in his shinnying or something. But I have a few loose ends in my head.
0: Oh, I thought those were your sideburns.
2: Oh, they're just old loose ends. They've got hair on them.
0: They ought to come in mighty handy for tugging. Well, what joke according to your loose ends was told the most last year?
2: The Joe Miller survey rates as the outstanding joke of 1939 that one where one Albanian says to the other Albanian, "What's the best way to keep a dead fish from smelling?"
0: Does the second Albanian answer?
2: Unfortunately, yes. The second Albanian says the best way to keep a dead fish from smelling is to cut off its nose.
0: Where does the... Where does the joke come in?
2: Well, no one seems to know. I've had a dead fish in my lab all year working on that joke. I cut off the nose.
0: And does the fish smell?
2: I doubt it. Everyone else is complaining, but the fish apparently gives no evidence of resenting itself.
0: Then the outstanding joke of 1939 is founded on a fallacy.
2: Exactly. Cutting off the fish's nose would have no effect on its olfactory reception whatsoever.
0: But the essence of a joke is still involved.
2: Yes, the joke is that a fish smells through its gills.
0: Well concealed, I must say.
2: Yes, the nose obviously is cut off as a come-on. But that's the trend. That joke is number one on the wit parade.
0: Now, what is your favorite joke of all time, Mr. Benchley?
2: Oh, I've said so many funny things, Fred.
0: I know, but your favorite.
2: Well, I guess it's that one about the little Indian boy who got his foot caught in his papoose bag and couldn't get it out.
0: What happened?
2: The boy had to go through life living on his mother.
0: Very, very good.
2: Thank you.
0: Excuse me if I don't laugh, Mr. Benchley. We're fresh for time.
2: I understand quite.
0: Well, what would you say is the outlook for wit and humor in 1940?
2: The outlook is pretty drab, Fred. I'm giving up the game. In fact, I'm going into another business. Christmas present consultant.
0: What is a Christmas present consultant?
2: Well, if you receive a Christmas present that presents a problem for a nominal sum, I'll solve it for you.
0: Well, how do you mean?
2: Well, I got a call this morning up on Central Park West. A man received 20 pounds of putty for Christmas.
0: Really?
2: He didn't know what to do with it.
0: He called you in?
2: At 3 o'clock this morning.
0: An emergency. What did you do?
2: Well, I broke every window in this client's apartment. That 20 pounds of putty was gone in no time.
0: Pretty soft for you.
2: Yeah, I sure made an impression there.
0: Good.
2: I had another call. A man received a grand piano for Christmas. His apartment was too small. With the piano in it, the man was sleeping in the hall.
0: What was your solution?
2: I burned the legs of the piano in the fireplace, took the piano up on end.
0: Yes?
2: Today, that man has a harp and a place to sleep. Well, it's all in the day's work, Fred.
0: Yes, I guess it is. Have you been successful with all of your clients?
2: I'm infallible, Fred. Why, only yesterday, I was called in by a family on the drive.
0: What was wrong there?
2: They were playing bridge on a new table, a Christmas present.
0: Huh?
2: They had open house, and a bum walked in and got in the bridge game. They sent for me.
0: Were you able to get the bum out of the bridge game?
2: Oh, no time. I arrived at the house. They dealt me in.
0: Yes?
2: I did one note tramp.
0: Yes?
2: The bum blushed and withdrew.
0: Amazing, Mr. Benchley. But this is a seasonal profession. I suppose when Christmas is over, you'll return to your public.
2: Yes, Fred. As a matter of fact, I'm leaving for Hollywood next week.
0: Oh, are you going to make another picture?
2: Well, I've got to. The studio just discovered it has two dishes left over. Well, bonsoir, Fred.
0: Bonsoir? What does that mean?
2: It leaves so much in the translation.
0: Why, Bob? Well, I get it. And thank you. I get it, but vaguely. And thank you, Mr. Robert Benchley. Thank you. And now, ladies and gentlemen, Miss Wynne Murray, dressed in her best bib and tucker, is here to sing for us Great Day.

0: Thank you. At this point, ladies and gentlemen...
1: excuse me, Mr. Rutz. I got a special package for this gentleman here, Fred Allen.
0: No, this is the microphone. Oh, I'm Fred Allen.
1: Oh, Charles, the mic sticks or I might miss the hit. Oh, they're careful now. That package is marked for Jilly.
0: Well, I'll treat it tenderly.
1: All right.
0: Why, it's a phonograph record to Fred Allen and Company from Harry Von Zell, a New Year's greeting. You mind if we play it now, Harry?
2: No, of course not. Go ahead.
0: Will you put this record on the machine, Tab? Here it goes.
3: Fred, I sincerely hope you in Portland and everyone else on the show start 1940 happy and healthy, and that you'll stay that way throughout the year. And any time you feel a cold coming on, I know you'll do the wise thing and fight that cold faster with sparkling Sal Hepatica. Sal Hepatica. Sal Hepatica. Sal Hepatica. Sal Hepatica.
0: Sal Hepatica. Sal Hepatica. Sal Hepatica. Sal Hepatica. Sal Hepatica.
3: Sal Hepatica. Sal Hepatica. Because in the first place, Sal Hepatica is speedy, yet it is very gentle. And speed, you know, is mighty important in fighting a cold. And just as important, Sal Hepatica also helps nature counteract the acidity that so frequently accompanies a cold. So in two ways, Sal Hepatica helps fight cold and helps faster. Remember that 7 out of 10 doctors prescribe a saline laxative in treating a cold. And Sal Hepatica is, we believe, America's outstanding saline laxative. So for faster action against colds, see that your medicine cabinet is never without gentle, quick-acting Sal Hepatica. Sal Hepatica. Sal Hepatica. Sal Hepatica.

0: And now, ladies and gentlemen, the question of the week. This is Mr. and Mrs. Average Man's Round Table, where three persons selected from our studio audience are invited to give their opinions on a question that concerns some prominent issue of the day. These little sessions are entirely unrehearsed. Ted takes his place now at the round table where he meets his fellow debaters for the first time. Are you ready over there, Fred?
1: Yes, Harry. The forum is declared officially open. And Portland will introduce our first member.
2: Yes, Mr. William Friedman from the Bronx.
1: Well, good evening, Mr. Friedman.
3: Good evening, Mr. Allen.
1: May I? I thought for a minute you had borrowed Mr. Benchley's frog there, but I guess everything's going to be all right.
3: I have no mustache.
1: Well, he hasn't much left. I guess most of it's in his throat. But I was going to ask you, do you mind if I ask you what your profession is?
3: I'm a lawyer.
1: A lawyer, really? Well, it's too bad. If I'd known you were coming up, I'd have borrowed 3 or 4 cases from the Goodwill Court, so you'd have felt more at home. But tell me, did you graduate from a law school here in New York City?
3: No, I come from an out-of-town law school.
1: An out-of-town? You wouldn't care to name it?
3: Oh, yes, Harvard Law School.
1: Oh, Harvard. Oh, yeah, that's up near where we live up there. Harvard turns out some mighty good men. Not in football, but I mean in the law school. I knew a fellow who was a brilliant student at the Harvard Law School. He finished his 4 years in 3 years, sued the college, and got his 4th-year tuition back. But I was going to ask you, Mr. Friedman, would it be unethical if I were to ask you for some professional advice here in public? I'm not getting your fee ready. I mean, I just have to take this out.
3: No, I don't think it would be unethical.
1: Well, I have a legal problem that's been bothering me. Did you hear Jack Benny's program last Sunday night?
3: No, I'm sorry. I missed that one, Fred.
1: Did you hear it the week before?
3: Yes, the week before I heard it.
1: Oh, you're one of the every other week Benny listeners. Well, the sooner everybody feels that way, the better off it'll be for me. He'll have to have his in. But when I was going to ask you last...
4: This channel is currently offline for essential maintenance and will be back as soon as possible. Please check back soon.

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1: Do you think that if we make the picture that Paramount can sue Benny and me later?
2: Well, that depends on the movie critics.
1: That depends on the picture. Well, thank you a lot, Mr. Friedman. Now, Portland.
3: Mr. Thomas Broadley from Brooklyn.
1: Good evening, Mr. Broadley.
4: Good evening, Mr. Allen.
1: You, well, that's a nice, you brought your own studio audience with you.
4: My own gang.
1: Well, that's the coming thing. A lot of the radio comedians have portable studio audiences they carry around with them. But I was going to ask you, what do you do over in Brooklyn?
4: I'm the manager of a garage.
1: Oh, a garage, are you? Well, what do you, how is business?
4: Rotten.
1: It is?
4: Very bad.
1: Well, don't you think there are not enough cars in the country today?
4: Yeah, there's plenty of cars, but they're not running them.
1: Oh, you're just buying the cars and leaving them in front of the house. Well, that makes work for the policemen. They nicely come around and give everyone tickets. Well, thank you a lot, Mr. Broadley. But Vice President is waving at me. My time is rapidly disappearing here. Next, Portland.
3: Mr. Wesley Fraser from Astoria, Long Island.
1: Good evening, Mr. Fraser. Oh, you have a small audience.
5: Just one.
1: Well, maybe after the program, your following will improve. May I ask your business if I'm not too nosy?
5: Yes, I'm a haberdasher, Fred.
1: Oh, a haberdasher?
5: A haberdasher.
1: Well, I guess you're pretty well tired out after the Christmas
5: party. Very tired, yes.
1: You are, huh? There have been so many jokes about neckties on the program, I was going to ask you, I hope that you hadn't foisted any on your customers to give away for Christmas.
5: No, that's one thing I don't do.
1: Yeah, the customer's always right. I got a necktie this year. It looks like a sun-kissed antipasto. It's worth about $1. I'll have to spend $2 for a muffler, I guess, to hide it so I lose it. Well, thank you a lot, Mr. Fraser, and that brings us to our question. Tonight's question is sort of a double feature. It concerns a marital problem, and in order that husbands and wives may both have a go at it, we're going to use the same question again next Wednesday. Now, tonight, our board members consist of three married men. You are married, Mr. Friedman.
2: Yes, Mr. Allen.
1: And Mr. Broadley.
6: Yes, Mr. Allen.
1: And Mr. Fraser.
7: That's right.
1: You're all married. We're all married, and I'm the only one who looks it. Our question tonight is, after living together 50 weeks each year, when the two-week vacation period arrives in the summer, should husbands and wives take their vacations together, or should they go their separate ways and enjoy a real vacation alone? Now, Mr. Friedman, do you think married couples should take their vacations alone?
5: No, I think they should take... Mr. Allen, I mean, they should take it alone.
1: They should separate a vacation.
5: Absolutely.
1: Time. And why? Now, the husbands had no trouble. I sense the husbands were going to organize. You think that the couple should take their vacations alone?
5: Yes, I do, Fred. And the reason, I presume you'd like to know?
1: Yes, I would.
5: Well, I think that if they separate, they'll appreciate each other all the more when they get together.
1: When they get... back
5: after
1: together.
5: The vacation is over.
1: Well, thank
5: They'll
1: you.
5: They'll forget about the rolling pins and things.
1: All right, thank you, Mr. Friedman. And Mr. Broadley, what do you think about
4: this? Well, you got me on the spot, Fred. My wife is sitting right here.
1: If you can't get back in the house tonight, you can come home with me. Just tell us how you feel about it, Mr. Broadley.
4: Well, I think a husband should take his wife with him.
1: You thought you'd go away together?
4: Absolutely. I have to say it.
1: You have to say it, huh? Well, how do you feel about it?

0: Mr. Fraser?
1: Well, I definitely think they should take them separate.
0: They should take their vacation separate. And why do you say that?
1: Well, as you say, after 50 weeks together, I think they should separate. It gives them a chance to get a sort of a mental house thing, if you know what I mean? To think back to the argument and things like that.
0: And they should separate. Well, that is two for taking separate vacations. And Mr. Broadleaf, whose wife is here and is speaking under duress, why should go away? Well, they seem to have decided, our married men, that the ideal vacation for married couples, 2-1, is to take their vacations together. Now, next week, we're inviting 3 wives to give us their opinions. The week after that, I'll probably have to hide. Our forum closes with on a note of suspense, and thank you, gentlemen, for your kind cooperation. Thank you. And now, ladies and gentlemen, the Merrimacks, who since we have heard from them early in the program, have done 4 shows at the Paramount, return to sing Oh, Johnny, Oh.

0: with you this coming Monday in order to justify my sobriquet, Public Philanthropist Number One, I'm going to toss a little New Year's dinner for everyone on this program.
1: Oh, thanks.
0: Now, wait a minute. It won't be elaborate, you understand. Just the turkey so tender, it will collapse gracefully at the mere sight of the carving set. Ruby red cranberry sauce, pearly creamed onions, mashed potatoes whipped to a frothy frenzy.
2: Fred, you aren't forgetting anything, are you?
0: Well, I thought you'd take the turkey stuffing and the plum pudding for granted, Harry.
2: No, Fred. What I meant was that you're going to have so many soft, creamy, well-cooked foods.
0: Well, what would you suggest, Herschel?
2: High panna toothpaste and massage.
0: Not for New Year's dinner, Harry.
2: No, of course not for New Year's dinner, Fred. 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
0: Thank you. And now, ladies and gentlemen, the farewell appearance of the mighty Alan R. Players for 1939. Tonight, they dramatize an episode filched from the secret clinical files of a famous psychoanalyst. The sketch is called Moonlight and Neurosis. Or, the patient was the well-dressed man, his straitjacket had a belt in the back. Now the action takes place.
4: Professor Allen, psychoanalysis clinic.
0: The time.
4: The present.
0: The character.
4: Professor Allen, Professor Allen's nurse, several patients, and Napoleon.
0: Napoleon? Who's Napoleon?
4: I'm Napoleon.
5: Professor Allen's mental clinic, happy in addition, hello. No, Professor Allen just went out. He said he had to see a man about a dogma. Yes, I'll tell him. Goodbye.
0: Oh, a Freudian good morning, nurse. And how are all my subnormal patients this morning?
5: They're still subnormal. They're asking for you.
0: Only a suppressed schizophrenic would attempt to belittle the world's greatest authority on psychoanalysis, nurse. Why, my cures have set the Ouija board back 20 years.
5: What cures?
0: What cures? What about Mrs. M. of Dallas, Texas? Mrs. M. came to me with an oolong fixation. She thought she was a tea bag. Well, I kept her in hot water for 3 months. She left here cured.
5: She paid you for keeping her in hot water?
0: I soaked her for $200, yes. Take my other cure, the brothers J. of Biddeford, Maine.
5: What was the matter with them?
0: The brothers J. thought they were bookends. They were going through life 6 inches apart. I walked between them saying, I am the Encyclopedia Britannica. The bookend fixation was shattered. The brothers left my clinic through different windows, cured.
5: That shuts me up.
0: Another cure. I am uncanny.
5: Excuse me, doctor.
0: Yes, 702.
5: I feel the urge.
0: Very well, 702. Here's your piece of bread.
5: Thank you. Who is that?
0: 702 thinks she's a hamburger. Has to have a piece of bread before she'll sit down. I keep slicing the bread thinner and thinner. She'll be on her own in no time. Take a note for the medical journal.
5: Yes, sir.
0: Case 648, a specimen of exalted ego inflation. 648 was under the delusion that he was the president. By degrees, I reduced him to thinking he was vice president, then secretary of the interior, then Saul Bloom.
5: His ego was subsiding.
0: His ego was subsiding rapidly. Yesterday, I had him down to thinking he was a Republican. He was practically cured.
5: What happened?
0: I must have gone too far with my treatment. This morning, he woke up thinking he was Jack Benny. Well, I took him to the isolation ward, a hopeless moron. Oh, this must be a new patient. Put on your shoes, nurse, and open the door.
5: Yes, sir.
1: Professor Allen.
0: Be seated, please.
1: No, hold on. Now, just a minute. I've got something.
0: Yes. You are a victim of repressed hysteria.
1: Let go of my tongue. I'm not a patient.
0: No?
1: No, you maniac. I'm Rodney Tate, manager of the Cosmopolitan Opera Company.
0: But I'm not...
1: Our opera season opens tonight, and I'm terribly worried about our star tenor.
0: Florence Flibbert?
1: Yes. He's a victim. A victim of recurring hallucinations.
0: What form has Flibbert's phobia assumed?
1: He thinks he's a chicken.
0: A chicken?
1: Yes, a chicken.
0: His condition has been brought on by some foul experience. Am I right?
1: Yes. Mr. Flibbert made a concert appearance last week.
0: Yes?
1: Variety, a theatrical weekly, ran a headline.
0: Saying?
1: Flibbert lays an egg.
0: Yes.
1: Now, Mr. Flibbert is an artist. He began to brood about this thing.
0: That egg-laying phrase has perforated his subconscious.
1: Exactly. Today at rehearsal, Mr. Flibbert started flapping his arms and crowing in a finale.
0: He didn't follow through.
1: No. No. Mr. Flibbert did not lay an egg. No.
0: Good, good. Where is the patient now?
1: He's right outside. I'll call him in here.
6: Florence,
1: come in.
6: I'm a chicken.
1: Isn't that pitiful?
0: Dad, definite symptoms of poultry mania, a form of dementia peacock. Me, Mr. Flibbert.
6: I'm a chicken.
0: No. Mr. Flibbert. You have no feathers, you see? That proves you're not a chicken, doesn't it?
6: No, it proves I'm molting.
1: Flibbert has got to sing tonight. He's starring in Rigoletto.
0: Don't worry, Mr. Tate.
1: Well, I can't.
0: I'll clear up the peace of mind, Tate, old man. We have enough trouble with Flibbert here. I'll clear up Flibbert's condition in time for his performance.
1: Can you guarantee a cure, Professor?
0: Absolutely.
1: Good.
0: I shall start treatment immediately.
6: I'm a chicken.
0: Quiet, Mr. Flibbert. No bragging. Now, Mr. Tate.
1: Yes, Professor.
0: You take Flibbert inside to my clinic.
1: Yes.
0: And squat him on an electric light bulb.
1: Yes.
0: When he sees he cannot hatch it, presto, the delusion will be shattered.
1: Oh, yes.
0: Flibbert will return to his normal senses.
1: Indeed, yes. Come along, Todd.
6: Bob, get me a nest. I want to sit down.
1: I'll get you.
0: An interesting specimen, eh, nurse?
5: If that guy's a chicken, make mine pot roast.
0: Your sang-froid is out of place in psychoanalysis circles, nurse. What is that letter on your desk there?
5: It's in case 527.
0: Oh, yes. 527 checked out 10 days ago, completely cured. Well, it's probably another testimonial. What does he say?
5: Dear Professor Allen,
0: yes?
5: 2 weeks ago, I came to you obsessed with the idea that I was Al Jolson.
0: Yes?
5: You cured me in 3 days and discharged me.
0: Go on.
5: Now that I'm back in Hollywood, an embarrassing situation has come up. It seems that I really am Al Jolson. As a result of your cure, no one can make me believe I'm myself. What shall I do? Signed, Al Jolson.
0: Yeah, the distortion of individuation. I treated Dr. Jekyll for the same trouble. Take a letter.
5: Yes, sir.
0: Dear Al, if you really are Jolson, get down on one knee. Say Mammy 50 times. It will all come back to you in blackface. Have you got that?
5: Yes, sir.
0: Are you in again? Where's that manager of yours?
1: I am right here, Professor. That confounded cure of yours didn't work at all.
0: Impossible.
1: Well, it didn't work.
0: You sat Flibbert on the light bulb as I prescribed?
1: Yes, I did, but the darn thing broke. He thought he'd laid a scrambled egg.
6: Yeah, the yolk was on me.
0: Quiet,
1: Flibbert. Now, Alan, you have got to do something. I'm holding you responsible for this man.
0: I'll come through, Tate. My next move is auto-suggestion.
1: What is that?
0: Take Flibbert back to my clinic.
1: Yes.
0: Put some paper bloomers on him. He'll stop thinking he's a lamb chop. We can proceed from there.
1: Oh, yes, good. Very well. Come on, Tony.
6: Bob, put me in a kettle. I want to be quick.
1: You're going to be a lamb chop. Now get in
0: there. Dad, this Flibbert case is extending me neurotically. Professor Allen's psychoanalysis clinic, inhibitions especially. Hello?
7: I want to speak to Professor Allen, please.
0: You're speaking to Professor Allen, madam.
7: What became of the man who answered the telephone?
0: I am the man who answered the telephone.
7: Oh, put Professor Allen on, please.
0: I am Professor Allen.
7: Really? Who was that other man who answered the phone?
0: It was I. I am Professor Allen.
7: One at a time, gentlemen, please.
0: Hello?
7: Who is this, please?
0: Professor Allen talking.
7: You're on a busy wire, Professor.
0: I know it. You called me up, madam.
7: So I did. Professor, I've got to see you.
0: I should say so.
7: When can I have an appointment?
0: Let me see. Friday.
7: Oh, I can't come Friday. I'm mad at Friday.
0: You're mad at Friday?
7: Yes. I like Monday, Tuesday, Wednesday, and all the others.
0: But you're...
7: Yes, I'm mad at Friday.
0: Who are you, madam?
7: I'm Mrs. Robinson Crusoe.
0: Mad at Friday? That woman is crazy, nurse. Hello?
7: That party reversed the charges.
0: Dad, she isn't as crazy as I thought. Any patients waiting, nurse?
5: No, sir. I'm still a chicken,
0: Buck.
5: Buck,
0: Buck. A chicken,
1: Buck. That is awful, Alan. I've never seen anything like it.
0: Confound him. Isn't he cured yet?
1: No, Alan, Mr. Flippett is not cured.
0: Mr. Tate,
1: you guaranteed to get Mr. Flippett in shape to sing tonight. He's still a chicken. I'm suing you. I'll ruin your clinic.
0: Hold on. I'll have you here for observation if you don't watch your tape. I will cure Mr. Tibbet. Or Mr. Flippett. We'll cure him if he shows up, too. Come here.
5: Come on. I'm a chicken.
0: Of course you're a chicken.
5: In fact,
0: Mr. Flibbit, you're such a fat little chicken, I'm going to eat you for dinner. Come here, Flibbit.
1: Wait a minute. What are you doing with that paperweight there, Professor?
0: I'm going to kill a chicken.
1: No.
0: Flibbit, take this.
1: Stop. Wait a minute. What have you done? You'll get 20 years for this.
0: Quiet, Tate. I'll dash some water in the patient's face. We'll see how my shock treatment works. Here, Flibbit.
1: Who's on? Where am I? Torrance, how do you feel?
8: Well, I feel fine. Why aren't we at the opera, Tate? What am I doing here?
1: No, it's all right, Torrance. You're a chicken, but the professor just cured you. Alan, you're a genius.
0: Oh, yeah. It was nothing. Here is your bill, Mr. Flibbit.
8: Oh, you get my check in the morning, Professor. I've got to rush over to the opera house.
1: Yes, we must. Just one thing, Professor.
0: Yes?
1: There's no danger of a relapse, is there?
0: None whatsoever.
1: Oh, good.
0: Unless Mr. Flibbit is exposed to another sudden shock. Keep him away from those bad notices.
1: Yes, fine. The opera house will never forget you, Professor. We'll name the men's foyer and the mezzanine after you, sir.
0: Ah, that is inferior immortality, and thank you.
1: Yes.
0: Good day, gentlemen.
8: Good day, Professor.
0: And remember, Papa, Mr. Flibbit, avoid any sudden shock.
8: I will.
5: You are wonderful, Professor.
0: Thank you, nurse. My psychotherapy never fails.
1: Alan, you no good sizzling bamboozler.
0: Mr. Tate, what is this?
1: You told Mr. Flibbert to keep away from sudden shock.
0: But
1: he just looked at your bill. It's for $10,000.
0: It's itemized. What's wrong with that?
1: What's wrong with that, he asked. What's wrong with it? I'll show you what's wrong with it. Torrance, come in here.
5: I'm a chicken.
1: He's a chicken.

0: As we come to the end of another year, ladies and gentlemen, we want to thank every one of you sincerely for the part you have played in making Ipana toothpaste the undisputed leader in its field. You know the splendid job Ipana does in cleaning your teeth. You know how Ipana massage helps strengthen your gums, makes them less susceptible to trouble.
1: But do you know what goes on behind the scenes to assure you that Ipana will always meet your most exacting requirements?
0: At the Ipana plant in Hillside, New Jersey, in one of the best research laboratories of its kind in the world, there is a staff of technical experts, including graduate chemists from the foremost universities here and abroad, to ensure the recognized high quality of Ipana toothpaste. In addition, the makers of Ipana employ an independent research laboratory and have even established a fellowship in one of our leading universities for further research in dental hygiene. That's why Ipana is so highly regarded and why so many dentists recommend the daily use of Ipana and gum massage. So you can readily understand why your favorite toothpaste is America's largest selling toothpaste, Ipana.
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0: We present Arthur Lowe, John LeMessurier, and Clive Dunn in Dad's Army. The Honorable Man, featuring John Lorre, Arnold Ridley, and Ian Lavender, with this week's guests, Bill Pertwee, Julian Orchard, Larry Martin, and Fraser Carr. Here is the news, and this is John Snagg reading it. It is late July 1941, and following Hitler's attack on the Soviet Union in June, Britain and Russia have signed a mutual aid pact against a common foe. Cooperation between the two countries is of the utmost importance. At the town hall in Warmington-on-Sea, the town clerk is addressing an important meeting.
1: Now, gentlemen, as you know, we are gathered here as a general purposes committee to discuss the arrangements for the visit of this Russian fellow to Warmington-on-Sea. Before we start the official business, I think it would be a good idea if I checked that everyone who's meant to be present is in fact here.
2: Call the roll, you mean?
1: Yes, that's right, Captain Manning. If you could just answer your names, I think that would be the quickest way.
2: Yes, I quite agree. Good idea.
1: So glad you approve. Right. Captain Mannering?
2: Yes?
1: Are you here?
2: Well, of course I'm here. You've just been talking to me.
1: Yes, of course.
3: Oh, get on with it. We shall be here all night at this rate.
1: Yes, but I think we can also regard Mr. Hodges as being present, too. Mr. Fraser?
4: Hi, I'm here.
1: Mr. Wilson? Mr. Wilson?
2: I'm sorry, he doesn't seem to have turned up yet. Most unlike any of my men to be late.
1: I see. Well, we'll move on. Mr. Jones? Mr. Jones?
2: He's another of my men. I'm sure there must be a very good reason for his absence.
1: Yes, I'm sure. Yes, sir. Now, what about Mr. Walker? Is he present?
5: Yeah, I'm here. And for once, Mr. Mannering, I bet you're glad to see me.
1: Well, there are one or two absentees, but I think we'd better make a start.
6: Hey, what about me? I'm here.
2: Sit down, Pike. You are here merely as a runner.
6: That's not fair. That's not fair. Look, how can I run if I'm sitting down?
2: Be quiet. Quiet, boy. Carry on, Mr. Upton.
1: Oh, thank you, Captain Mannering. Now, as town clerk, it has fallen to my lot to find a suitable man to coordinate and mastermind our arrangements. As far as I'm concerned, there's only one man who's outstandingly suitable for this task, and I'm going to move over and ask him, with your approval, I'm sure, to take the chair. Captain George Mannering.
3: Hey, just a minute. Why do we have to have him as chairman? Russians don't want officers and bank managers and all that snobbish rubbish.
1: Well, from the inquiries that I've made round the town, it seemed to me that Captain Mannering was the best choice.
3: Well, I don't agree. I think we ought to have an ordinary bloke. A greengrocer or somebody like that.
1: Do we know a greengrocer?
3: Yes, me.
2: If there's any dissent, I'll gladly stand down.
3: Yeah, it's a good idea. I'll second that.
1: I'll tell you what. Now, Captain Mannering, the simplest thing is for you to vacate the chair, then I'll take the chair and we'll take a vote.
2: Yes. Yes, very well.
7: Stand by for a quick game of musical chairs.
1: Now then, all in favour of Captain Mannering taking the chair, raise their hands. One, two, three, four. Well, that seems to settle that. It's hardly worth counting those against.
3: Oh, yes, it is.
1: Oh, very well. Against? One. Carried by 4-1. Captain Mannering will take the chair, which I shall now vacate.
8: Oh, dear. Is it all over?
2: No, of course it isn't. Town clerk and I are just changing our positions.
8: Oh, really? You've got cramp or something?
2: Don't be absurd. Why are you late?
8: Oh, I'm sorry, sir, but I thought you said the meeting was at 1:30.
2: I said 1:15. You don't listen.
5: There's a seat here, Mr. Wilson.
8: Oh, thank you, Walker, thank you.
5: Yeah, we just had the best bit. Oh, geez, tried to give Mannering the elbow.
8: Ah. Sorry I missed that.
2: Mr. Town Clerk, ladies and gentlemen.
3: There aren't any ladies here. Haven't you noticed?
2: The order, please.
3: Oh, Tara, I'll have a large scotch.
2: We're assembled here to honour the Russian worker, the point is, he's a hero of the Soviet Union. Now, on his goodwill trip, he's going to visit, amongst other places, Warmington-on-Sea. And naturally, we should provide some form of official welcome. The thing is...
9: Evening, everybody.
4: I'm sorry I'm late, but it's been one of those days.
9: Yes, all right, John.
4: See, I had a bunch of sausage skins what was very diaphanous. It was all right when I filled them, but when the ladies cooked them, the heat caused them to splurge, you see, sir. And the ladies, they don't like that sort of thing, you know, sir. Splurging is obnoxious to them.
9: Yes, I'm sure. Most distressing, yes.
2: Now, as I was about to say, what form should our welcome to this Russian take?
10: Come, Manning. I've been given the matter most careful thought, and I'm prepared to offer him a voucher worth £10 towards the cost of a funeral.
5: Blimey, he won't be able to take advantage of that unless he pigs out while he's over here.
10: That's a risk I have to take.
11: Why don't we give him the freedom of vomit?
6: Yeah, that's right. Why not? And we could let him go into the cinema for nothing.
5: Blimey, Parky, he's only going to be here for a couple of hours.
6: Well, they could put on Mickey Mouse and a Donald Duck.
2: Pike.
6: Sir?
2: You kindly remember you're not on this committee. You're a messenger boy.
6: Are you trying to be helpful?
2: If you say another word, I shall send you back to the church hall and make you wait in my office on your own, with the door shut.
6: It's not fair. Why can't I make suggestions? Just because I'm the youngest, I always have to keep quiet. It's not
2: will
6: fair.
2: You, will you...

0: We'll arrange some sort of ceremonial presentation, and then I, as chairman of the committee, will hand it over to him.
1: Oh, got yourself in there quick enough, didn't you, Napoleon?
2: Excuse me, Count Manling. Music!
0: I don't hear anything.
2: That's what we need, man. Music. Town band playing and the church choir singing the red flag.
1: Oh, you should have heard what that choir was singing behind the scout out last night, Mannering. Would have made your hair stand on end. If you had any.
3: The Mannering said, why don't we have the town band playing Russian type music and I will dress up as a Cossack and do me cobblers.
0: I beg your pardon?
3: Cobblers, sir, these are highly difficult kicking and crouching steps, what the Cossacks do, sir. They do a lot of kicking and crouching and cobbling, the Cossacks
0: really?
3: Do, sir. They
0: really?
3: Go, hop, hey, oh, wee, hop, hey. I'll have to practice, of course.
4: Yes.
0: Thank you very much, Joe. We'll consider your suggestion. Now, the Home Guard will parade, of course. I don't suppose the wardens will want to bother.
1: Oh, yes, they will. You're not keeping us out of it.
5: Captain Mannering, I assume Sergeant Wilson will be giving a demonstration of acrobatic motorcycle riding, eh?
2: What about it, Mr. Wilson, eh?
6: Motorcycle riding?
0: Perhaps I should explain. This is a joke at the expense of my sergeant. We have a motorcycle in the platoon, but so far he hasn't been persuaded to mount it.
7: Well, they're such awfully noisy things, aren't they?
0: Anyway, that's another matter. The thing is that one way or another, the arrangements for this visit seem to be taking shape. I shall now go ahead and coordinate these various suggestions, and I feel sure that, as usual, Warmington-on-Sea will rise to the occasion.
8: And bore the pants off everybody.
0: And pipe. Like I warned you. Go back to the church hall and wait for me in my office.
8: All right.
0: With the door shut.
6: All right, I'm going.
0: Right, gentlemen, I think that concludes our meeting.
6: And don't think I shan't tell my man about you.
0: Pike.
9: Yes, Mr. Mannering?
0: Ask Mr. Wilson to come and see me, please.
9: Oh, he's not back from lunch yet, Mr. Mannering.
0: Not back from lunch? It's 2:20.
9: Oh.
0: Tell him I want to see him the second he gets in.
9: All right, Mr. Mannering. Mr. Mannering, could I have a word with you?
0: Yes, all right.
9: Can I have Sergeant Wilson's turn on the motorbike this evening, please?
0: Certainly not, Pike. That motorbike is issued for the platoon sergeant, and he's jolly well going to knuckle down and learn to ride it.
9: Mum says if he comes home with his face scratched and his arm in a sling, she'll give him what for.
0: Look, Pike, who's running this platoon? Me or your mother?
9: Well, he's more frightened of Mum.
0: Is he indeed?
9: Oh, by the way, Mr. Mannering, here's the 12:00 post. It came at 2:05. Mm. And look at this one. Someone's playing a joke on Uncle Arthur. To the Honourable Arthur Wilson.
0: Let me see that envelope. To the Honourable Arthur Wilson, private.
9: Does that mean you're using a sergeant anymore?
0: Stupid boy. Come in!
7: Excuse me, sir, did I leave my banshee on your desk?
0: Leave your what?
7: My banshee. My rubbing out thing.
0: Oh, never mind about that. I want you, Wilson. Shut the door. Right.
7: Well, sir, what can I do for you?
0: This letter, Wilson. I should be obliged if you would ask your friends to keep their practical jokes out of my bank. Look at this on the envelope.
7: Oh, Lord, that wretched solicitor. I told him not to use the title on my letters. Oh, blast.
0: What are you talking about?
7: Well, it seems to be all around the town now. I suppose you'll be bound to find out sooner or later.
0: Are you trying to tell me that this letter isn't a joke?
7: Anything but, I'm afraid.
0: And you really are the Honourable Arthur Wilson?
7: Yes. Silly, isn't it?
10: Oh, I think it's wonderful.
0: Leave the room, Pike.
10: Yes, Mr. Mannering.
0: Then close the door.
10: Oh, all right.
0: Now, Wilson, mm-hmm. Mind explaining yourself?
7: Well, it's just that this uncle of mine died, you see, sir, and he didn't have any children, so my side of the family all moved up one, so to speak, you see? So now I'm the Honourable.
0: I see.
7: Well, there's no reason why it should make any difference to me.
0: You can bet your bottom dollar it won't make any difference to you. And you needn't think you can start rolling in 20 minutes late after lunch, either. Where have you been?
7: Well, I popped up and had a bite to eat at the golf club.
0: Who took you to the golf club?
7: I'm a member.

0: remember.
1: Since when?
2: Well, you see, they heard about this title thing, and they asked me if I'd like to join.
1: Oh, I've been trying to get into the golf club for years.
2: Yeah. But I believe they're awfully particular.
1: You don't even play.
2: Oh, I know I don't, but I shall enjoy the food, you see. Do you know, they managed to find some smoked salmon for me at lunchtime.
1: Oh, smoked salmon. The golf club.
2: Yes.
1: All I had was a snook fish cake at the British restaurant. I find this quite unbelievable. You? The Honourable Arthur Wilson?
2: Yes. Well, it does have a certain sort of a ring to it, don't you think?
1: Anyway, even if you do consider yourself part of the aristocracy, just remember that as far as this bank is concerned, I am still the manager and you are still the clerk.
2: Oh, yes, of course, sir.
1: And what's more, remember that I am still the officer and you are still the sergeant. So pull your socks up and get on with your work.
2: All right, sir, yes, sir, yes.
1: And don't be late for this evening's parade, either.
2: No, sir, no, no.
1: Honourable Arthur Wilson. Yes, Pike, what is it?
3: Mr. Manreen, the area manager's on the telephone. He's been hanging on for quite a while, but I didn't put him through because I knew you were talking to the Honourable Uncle Arthur.
0: Did you really? Put him through now.
3: Yes, Mr. Manreen.
1: Hello?
4: Manreen here, sir. Sorry to have kept you waiting, sir.
1: No, I was in conference with my chief clerk.
4: Wilson.
1: Yeah.
4: Well, actually, it's the Honourable Arthur Wilson.
1: No, I always pick my staff for the great K, Rowan.
4: What can I do for you, sir?
1: If it's about the...
5: Of course, when I was a regular soldier, we had a lot of officers who were honourable. Well, at least they were called honourable. Anyway, these honourables used to stand in a haughty manner, as if they had a nasty smell under their noses. I'll say this for them, they was very good at keeping stiff upper lips. We had one officer at the Battle of Omdurman, he had his head blown off, but his upper lip was still as stiff as carpet.
6: Being an honourable hasn't changed Uncle Arthur a bit, you know. He still calls me Frank like he was an ordinary common person.
7: That won't change him. He was a fool before and he's a fool now.
8: I used to serve one or two honourables when I was in the Army and Navy stores. They were just ordinary people like any other customers. The only difference was you couldn't get the money from them.
1: All right, fall in, please. Fall in. Three ranks. Come on, hurry up. Settle down.
5: Permit to speak, sir?
4: Yes, Jones.
5: Could you settle a small technical discussion, sir? Do we address Sergeant Wilson as the Honourable Sergeant Wilson or Sergeant the Honourable Wilson?
4: Oh.
2: No, please. I don't want any fuss. I just want to be like an ordinary sergeant, sir.
4: Hmm. I gave up any hope of your behaving like an ordinary sergeant long ago.
1: Right, men. Let's go over our part of the ceremony where I hand over the key.
7: Come on, Lincoln. Why are you handing it over? I think the Honourable ought to do it.
8: I don't agree. Captain Mannering always does this sort of thing with great dignity.
1: Yeah, that's right. He does. Thank you, Walker.
9: Mind you, I think there's a lot to be said for a change.
5: Well, I look at it this way. Sergeant Wilson may have three stripes on his honourable arm, but you, Captain Mannering, still have three pips on your common shoulders. There's still one up to you, even if you are common. You've got a better insignia, and that is how it should be, because that is the status quo.
1: Thank you, Jones. With regard to Saturday's ceremony, I've been doing some research into the way these Russian chaps show appreciation. Apparently they don't cheer like we do, but instead they applaud. So I think that's what we ought to do.
9: Yeah, but Mr. Mannering, if we present arms and then clap hands, there will not be a lot of blue toes around the platoon.
1: I don't have to be told that, thank you, Walker. We shall have to find some other method.
2: Well, why don't we ground arms? Then we can clap away till the cars come home.
1: Precisely. Just what I was about to say.
2: Oh, yes, of course, of course.
1: Testing you, Wilson.
2: Yes, very clever of you. Very clever.
5: Mr. Speaker?
1: Yes, Jones.
5: Well, we haven't done any grounding of late, sir. Could we have a go now, sir, and then we could all get familiar?
1: Good idea, Jones. Squad, squad. Hey! Try and keep up, Jones. Ground arms.
10: One, two, three.
1: Up. Applause for the Russian hero. Begin.
11: Oh, thank you very much, gentlemen. I didn't expect such a nice welcome.
1: Good evening, Mr. Upton.
0: What can we do for him?
12: Well, it's about the Russian visit. Can I have a word with you, Captain Mannering?
0: Yes, yes, of course. Carry on, Wilson.
2: Very well, Captain Mannering. Oh, good evening, Miss Lupton.
12: Oh, good evening, sir.
0: Now, how can I help you?
12: Well, I hope you won't take this amiss, but we feel that since Mr. Wilson has come into a title, and we haven't any other title people in Walmington, well, the Honourable Arthur ought to present the key.
0: Oh, no, no, no, no, no. No. I couldn't possibly allow such a thing. Now, let's be quite clear about this. I'm presenting the key, and that is an end to the matter.
12: Well, of course, if you feel like that.
0: I do. I'll leave you to let yourself out through the side door. Good night.
12: Good night, Captain Mannering.
0: Wilson.
2: Yes, sir.
0: You've engineered all this, haven't you, Wilson?
2: Oh, believe me, sir, I wish it had never happened.
0: Oh, yes, yes, I can believe that.
2: No, really, sir, really. I mean, I didn't ask to belong to the Goff Club. I'm getting begging letters, and how Mrs. Pike wants me to buy a pipe, a tweed hat, and a Labrador. Really, I mean, life isn't worth living anymore.
0: Don't give me all that soft soap. You're reveling in it.
2: Oh, really, sir, really, really.
0: Now, just remember what Jones said. I've got three of these pips, and all you have is three miserable stripes. On Saturday, I shall be presenting that key. And do you know what you're going to be doing before the ceremony?
2: I really no idea.
0: You're going to ride that motorcycle, Sergeant Wilson. And I'm going to supervise your departure, personally.
6: Has the bike got enough petrol in it, Joe?
9: Yeah, I think so, Pikey. Anyway, I can't get my hands on any more until next week, so it'll have to be okay.
0: Is the bike ready, Walker?
9: Yes, sir.
0: Good.
6: Captain Mannering? If Uncle Sergeant, the Honourable Wilson, falls off, you know, and breaks his leg, look, can I have the bike for a bit, please?
0: Do be quiet, Pike. Well, why on earth is Wilson taking so long to get ready?
7: He's putting on his protective clothing, sir. This is the flying goggles I brought back from France during the 1418 war, sir.
5: And he's borrowed my cold store boots.
7: And I've lent him my old overalls. I wear them when I'm embalming.
0: How very appropriate.
7: Here he comes now.
9: Blimey, it's Amy Johnson.
7: Morning, everybody.
0: Well, hurry up and get mounted, Wilson. You've got time for an hour's spin before the ceremony.
2: Wouldn't 10 minutes be enough?
0: Of course it wouldn't. Right, carry on, Jones.
5: Yes, sir. Now, remember, Mr. Wilson, you squeeze the clutch with your left hand.
2: Yes.
5: Then you kick upwards onto the gear with your right foot.
2: Mm-hmm.
5: And rev up with your right hand by doing a sort of thrum, thrum, thrum, thrum.
2: Right.
5: And then you let out the clutch with your left hand like you was unsqueezing a lemon.
0: There are, Wilson. Couldn't be simpler. Unsqueezing a lemon.
5: Yeah, come on.
0: Get the bike started.
5: I'll give you a hand. Come on, Mr. Wilson.
2: Oh, thank you, Jonesy. Thank you.
0: Right, Wilson. Off you go. We'll see you at the ceremony in about an hour.
2: Yes. Yes, sir. Well, goodbye, everybody.
5: Yes, now rev up, Mr. Wilson, rev up. From. Unsqueeze your lemon.
7: Captain Henry, do you think I ought to follow him on a bicycle with my first aid kit?
0: No. Now, it's high time Sergeant Wilson learned to fend for himself. Right, men. Follow him for inspection. And then in half an hour, we'll move off down to the clock tower for the official parade. Quite a number of people have turned up to watch the ceremony, Jones.
5: Yes, sir, I expect they all come to see you do your presentation bit, sir.
0: Yes, I suppose so.
5: Oh! Woo-hoo! Oi, oi! Hey!
0: Who are you waving at?
5: My old dad. He's over there, standing on that pillar box.
0: Your father?
5: Yeah.
0: Is he still with us?
5: Well, not as much as he was. Dad,
0: look, I'd rather you didn't wave, Jones. Jones, don't wave. After all, we are on parade.
5: Yes, sorry, sir. I say, sir, the men all look very smart, don't they?
0: Yes, they do indeed. By Jove, getting very near the big moment. It's almost 3 o'clock.
9: I see the mayor's already in position on the platform.
0: I must say, Sergeant Wilson's running it a bit fine. I wonder where he's got to.
7: Aye, he should have been here by now.
5: Perhaps Sergeant Wilson has become disassociated from his motorbike in some obscure place of which we know not.
0: Yes, I suppose that's possible.
6: If you've killed my Uncle Arthur, my mum will never let you hear the end of it.
0: Be quiet, Pike.
1: I'm sure he's perfectly all right.
8: Still, you must admit, sir, not like Mr. Wilson, not a telephone or something.
7: But they can't find a phone box.
5: Yeah, you know, I used to have that trouble when I was first out in the Sudan.
7: I wouldn't have thought they had any phone boxes in the Sudan.
5: They haven't. That's why I couldn't find one.
8: I still can't understand why Sergeant Wilson hasn't telephoned. Lots of phone boxes in this country.
5: Well, maybe he didn't have any pennies on him.
8: I used to try and carry money about with me, especially for the telephone. But then, just when I needed some pennies, I always found I'd already spent them.
12: Ah, good afternoon, Captain Mannering. Are your men quite ready?
1: Yes, of course.
12: By the way, where is Mr. Wilson? He doesn't seem to be lined up with the rest of your unit.
1: No, he hasn't returned from his motorcycle training yet.
12: Ah, by the sound of it, I think something's happening.
1: Yes, rather looks like it.
12: Yes, here comes the Russian staff car.
1: Stand by, everybody. Not yet. Wait until the car door opens.
13: Number one, turn round, come.
14: 1, 2, 3, 4.
13: Clap in and cheer in the Russian visitor. Come in.
1: All right, baby, I say, that'll be enough of that. Thank you.
12: Comrade Vladislavsky, on behalf of
8: Hello, everybody.
12: Merci me.
8: I'm not late, am I?
1: What do you mean, I'm not late, am I? Where on earth have you been? What are you doing in the official Russian car?
12: Shush, Mr. Mannering. Ah, Comrade Vladislavsky, if you'll follow me, I'll show you to your place.
8: Duh.
1: Come over here, Wilson. Now, what's going on? Why are you so filthy?
15: Well, it's really quite simple, sir. I was burning along on a motor bicycle, quite enjoying it, as a matter of fact. When all of a sudden, out of a side turning, came a large car, in fact, this car. Anyway, I had a swerve, you know, quite violently to miss it.
1: Go on. I'm fascinated.
15: Well, as soon as Comrade Vladislavsky realized what had happened, he stopped his car, helped me up personally, and offered to take me to the nearest hospital. Luckily, however, I hadn't actually been hurt in the accident, so I declined his offer. See?
1: Look, Wilson. If you don't get to the point quickly, you may well need to take him up on it.
15: Well, anyway, in the course of our conversation, he found out I was on my way here for the ceremony, and since the motorcycle was rather badly broken, he insisted I came with him in his car. So, there you are, see? Here I am. Well, it's better late than never, isn't it?
1: In your case, no.
12: My lords, ladies and gentlemen, pray silence for Captain Mannering.
15: That's you, sir.
1: Yes, I'm well aware of that. Thank you, Wilson. I'll talk to you later.
12: Captain Mannering, everybody's waiting.
1: Comrade Vladislav... honored guest, your worship, the mayor, ladies and gentlemen, on this auspicious occasion, gives me great pleasure, on behalf of the citizens of Warmington-on-Sea, to welcome you to our fair town. Comrade hero of the Soviet Union, you and I are united in our common struggle, although we live poles apart.
9: Good blimey, Jonesy. Trust Mannering to mention the poles.
1: We greet you as a brother in arms, and we are very proud and honored to present you with this key, which symbolizes the freedom of Warmington-on-Sea.
8: Niet.
1: What does Niet mean? Well, listen.
15: From the look on his face, sir, and the way he's pushing that key away, I think it fairly obviously means no.
8: I represent the workers of the Union of Soviet Socialist Republics. You people sitting here are not workers. Your faces are soft and clean. Your hands are soft and clean. You are bourgeois middle class.
1: Damn cheek.
8: And you wish to honor me? Is it not better that you should honor one of your own workers? For example, that man over there.
15: Who, me?
8: Yes, you, comrade.
16: Hey, look, Mr. Godfrey. He's pointing at Uncle Arthur.
17: Are you quite sure? You don't think he means Captain Mannering?
7: No, of course not, you silly old duffer. He said worker.
8: Comrade, come over here. Let me shake you by the hand.
15: Oh, I said, really, it's awfully generous of you. I hope you'll forgive all this grease and dirt.
0: Sycophant. Hmm?
18: Look, everybody. Here is a man in a uniform, not of an officer, not of an imperialist, but that of a slave worker.
0: Slave worker, my foot, is my chief clerk.
18: He has the dirt of the worker on his hands. He has the sweat of the worker on his brow.
19: Uncle Arthur, better have a good wash before he gets home or Mum won't give him his tea.
18: I shall be honored to present this key to your town of Walmington, to my fellow worker. Here, comrade, it is yours.
15: Oh, I say, thank you so much. How awfully civil of you.
18: And now I must go. Do svidaniya.

In that episode of Dad's Army, based on the original television series by Jimmy Perry and David Croft, you heard Arthur Lowe as Captain Mannering, John LeMessurier as Sergeant Wilson, Clive Dunn, Corporal Jones, John Lorry, Private Fraser, Arnold Ridley, Private Godfrey, Ian Lavender, Private Pike, Bill Pertwee, Chief Warden Hodges, Larry Martin, Private Walker, Julian Orchard, Mr. Upton, the town clerk, and Fraser Carr as the visiting Russian. The Honorable Man was adapted for radio by Harold Snowd and Michael Knowles and produced by John Dias.

0: On your last trip, did you discover what the Earth people eat? They eat a great many of these. They peel them with their metal knives. Boil them for 20 of their minutes. Then they smash them all to bits. They are clearly a most primitive people.
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3: The Hallmark Charlotte Greenwood Show. Yes, ladies and gentlemen, Charlotte Greenwood is brought to you this Sunday and every Sunday at this time by the makers of Hallmark greeting cards to remind you that every time you want to remember someone, you'll find a Hallmark card that says just what you want to say and the way you want to say it. So when you choose a card, look on the back for the three identifying words, a Hallmark card. 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

0: let's go to Lakeview, the home of three Barton children. Right now, a problem is coming up, for it's after 5 on a midweek afternoon, and Bobby hasn't yet returned from school. Jack is saying...
1: Well, if you want my advice, Aunt Charlotte, when Bobby does come home, you better turn him over your knee.
2: Yes, there's no excuse for him being this late. And a good spanking will get it into his head.
3: Barbara, how can you get anything into a child's head by pounding the other end?
2: Well, I know Jack and I got spanked plenty when we were little.
1: Yeah, and you never forget a good paddling.
3: Yes, I know. I may have forgotten some of the things I learned at my mother's knee, but I'll never forget the things I learned over it. Even though that's all behind me.
1: Now, that's why I say you ought to give Bobby a spanking.
3: But, Jack, I'm not sure that Robert and I are on spanking terms. Besides, he may have a good reason for being so late.
2: He's probably been wasting the whole afternoon playing with some boy.
3: Is that bad? I know a girl who spent her whole life trying to find some boy to play with. Mr. Anthony called her the case of Miss C.G. Very touching.
2: Oh, Aunt Charlotte.
3: And what's more, 30,000 privates picked her as the girl they'd most like to see marooned on a desert island with their top sergeant. I know her well.
1: Oh, no kidding, Aunt Charlotte. I think that you ought to...
2: Well, look who finally walked in. Hello, Aunt Charlotte.
3: Well, Robert, I'd love to have you play after school, darling, but I do wish you'd come home first and tell me where you're going to be.
4: Well, I wasn't playing.
1: And what kept you?
4: That teacher.
3: Well, Miss Ryan kept you after school? What for, Robert?
4: Well, just because I don't like arithmetic.
3: I see. Teachers are having the same trouble they had when I was young, trying to make little things count. Didn't you do your arithmetic properly?
4: Oh, who could? Them goofy problems.
3: Well, I'm no expert on arithmetic either. If I knew anything about figures, would I keep the one I've got? But joking aside, education is very important.
4: But why do I have to go to school to get it?
1: Gee whiz, where else are you going to get an education?
4: You can have a private tutor.
1: Huh?
4: Now you take Reggie Wilford.
1: Oh, you take Reggie Wilford and welcome that conceited little icky.
3: Now, Jack, that's not nice.
2: Well, Reggie Wilford is conceited, Aunt Charlotte. He's only 9 years old, but he goes around telling people about his high IQ.
3: Well, I wouldn't criticize a boy with a high IQ. Wait till he grows up and see if it gets him a good J-O-B. Does Reggie have a private tutor, Robert?
4: Yeah, Professor Cady from Miss Aintree's school.
3: Oh, yes. I like Professor Cady. He's that little man who always looks like he's nibbling on a lettuce leaf. Does he take outside tutoring assignments?
4: Yeah, and Reggie says he's swell. He lets him do what he wants to do whenever he feels like it. Gee, Aunt Charlotte, could I have a tutor?
3: Well, I'll think about it, Robert. Now, you run along and clean up now for dinner. And good, too. Judge Cronin and Mr. Anderson are coming.
4: Okay, Aunt Charlotte.
1: Are you kidding, Aunt Charlotte? A tutor for him?
3: Well, it might be a good idea, Jack. School will be out soon. If he doesn't pass, you know, if he doesn't get better marks, he won't pass. Professor Cady might be just what Robert needs.
1: Well, if you ask me, what he needs is an old-fashioned spanking.
3: My goodness, I never saw anyone that's so anxious to get at the seat of the trouble.

0: Well, Charlotte, that was a wonderful dinner.
1: Well, I'm glad you enjoyed it, Mr. Anderson. If food has to go to waste, I'd rather see it go to your waste than anybody's.
2: Who cares about his waste but you, Miss Greenwood? If you have dinners like this very often, I wager you have to keep your eye on your contours.
1: Yes, sir, Judge Cronin. We girls always keep an eye on our contours. If we don't, neither do the boys. And talking about boys, I've got a problem to talk over with both of you now that the children have gone upstairs.
2: Oh, of course, of course. Delighted to give you the benefit of my experience, Miss Greenwood. Now, what is the problem? Legal, financial, or ethical?
1: It's mathematical.
0: Hey. Well, that lets Cronin out. He can't count above 10 without taking off his shoes.
2: Oh, is that so? I'll have you know that when I was in college, I led my class in mathematics. Why, there wasn't an algebra problem in the world in which I couldn't find the missing quantity X.
1: Well, Judge, things are different nowadays. The problem is to find the missing quantity ham.
2: What? Oh, ham and X.
3: Oh, yeah. That's cute. I like that. Oh, that reminds me of another delightful joke. Did you ever hear about the little pig who went to the bathing beauty contest?
1: No, Judge. What did he do?
3: Well, I forgot the answer.
0: Fine thing. Start a story and forget the point. You've got a memory like a sieve.
1: On the contrary, Mr. Anderson, I think he has a wonderful memory.
2: Now there, see?
1: Only the trouble is, it's a little short for him.
2: Exactly.
0: No, it isn't. Now, just what is this mathematical problem, Charlotte?
1: Well, it started with Robert's arithmetic. You see, he seems to have lost all interest in his studies. I don't know exactly what to do.
3: Let me think now. This little pig went to the bathing beauty contest.
2: Oh, yes. Oh, something about Robert's studies, you said, Mr. Anderson?
1: Mm-hmm. He isn't going to pass unless he changes soon. He's been telling me all about Reggie Wilford's private tutor. Can you tell me more about Professor Cady?
3: Professor Cady? Oh, yes. Uh-huh. I understand he's developed some very unusual theories of child education.
0: Yes, that's right. Really? He was down at the paper the other day trying to interest me in giving him some space. Talked to me for 2 hours about his theory.
3: Sounded very interesting.
1: Just what are his theories, Mr. Anderson?
0: Well, they're very interesting.
3: Yes.
0: I seem to have forgotten the details, but they're very interesting.
2: Oh, you forgot now who's got a wonderful memory.
0: All right. What's that story about the little pig?
1: Now, boys, let's get back to Professor Cady. I've met him, you know, but would he be good for Robert?
0: Well, Charlotte, it wouldn't do any harm to have him tutor Bobby after school for a week or two and find out for yourself.
2: Yes, and it wouldn't cost much.
1: All right, Judge, will you get in touch with Professor Cady and have him come out tomorrow and talk to me?
2: Oh, of course, of course. Jimmy, I wish I could remember that story about the little pig.
0: Look, Cronin, try hard.
2: Yes?
0: The little pig went to a bathing beauty contest.
2: Yes.
0: And then what?
1: Oh, I know.
0: What?
1: He went woo, woo, woo, woo all the way home.
4: I don't get it.
1: Well, Professor Cady, it was nice of you to call so soon. Won't you sit down?
5: Thank you. Judge Cronin intimated in his conversation with me, Miss Greenwood, that you might be interested in advancing the intellectual attainments of your young nephew.
1: Well, no, not all that. I just want to make him a little smarter mentally without making him smart elsewhere. You see what I mean?
5: I see. Then let me say, Miss Greenwood, that you are indeed fortunate in negotiating for my services.
1: All right.
5: All right what?
1: I'll let you say it.
5: I see. With all modesty, Miss Greenwood, I am distinctly not the ordinary type of tutor.
1: No.
5: No. I have recently elaborated on a new system of instruction, a method which I call the Cady Course of Kitty Culture, or Cradle to College the Quick and Comfy Cady Way.
4: I think.
5: Shall I tell you more?
4: Oh, is there more?
5: Indeed, yes. I have here in my briefcase the nearly completed manuscript of a book outlining my educational theory, which is shortly to be published, by the way, by the Wilford Publishing Company of this city.
4: Oh, you're publishing a book, and your theories must be well worked out.
5: Thank you. I might add that the son of the publisher, young Master Reggie Wilford, is among my pupils.
4: Oh.
5: The lad is making astounding progress.
4: Yes. I've heard about Reggie. Tell me more of your methods, Professor Cady.
5: They are not exactly my methods, Miss Greenwood. Rather, they are an adaptation of the most progressive thinking. Now, ordinary teaching consists of putting knowledge into the child's mind. True?
4: True. Mm-hmm. At least they try to put it in. What do you do?
5: I, Miss Greenwood, and thank you for asking, I merely opened the child's mind and encouraged the knowledge to come out.
4: Well, how do you get an open mind closed again?
5: Obviously, you misunderstand. To phrase it more simply, I let the child throw off his inhibitions. I let him do the things he wants to do, and he becomes, like me, a rugged individualist.
4: Well, it's nice to be a rugged individualist, if you can keep from being more ragged than rugged. Do you really think, though, that it's wise for children to have their own way?
5: Oh, most emphatically. If you would like to have me enumerate some of my experiences, I shall be happy to read you the manuscript of my book. I have it right here in my briefcase.
4: No, please. After all, I've only got all morning. Look, Professor Cady, you've been highly recommended by Judge Cronin and Mr. Anderson.
5: I am definitely honored.
4: Mm-hmm. So let's make this arrangement. You tutor Robert after school for 2 weeks and try and get his grades, you know, up so he'll pass. And if I find things aren't satisfactory after 2 weeks, I have the privilege of stopping the lessons. Is that agreeable?
5: Definitely agreeable, Miss Greenwood. I shall start Robert's lessons this very afternoon. I leave you now with the watchword of the Katie course of Kitty Colger. High IQ.
4: Thank you, Professor Katie. High IQ, too.

0: good morning.
1: And a good morning to you, madam. This is 403 Spring Street, I take it.
0: That's right.
1: Good. Then this is the Barton residence, I take it.
0: Right again.
1: Good. Then you, I take it, are Mrs. Greenwood.
0: No, I take it this time. I'm not Mrs. Greenwood. I am Miss Greenwood.
1: Oh, I'm sorry.
0: You're sorry. What can I do for you, sir?
1: Miss Greenwood, I am William W. Wilford. D. William W. Wilford of the Wilford Publishing Company.
0: Oh, yes. You're going to publish Professor Cady's book.
1: Mm-hmm.
0: I've heard of you. And good, too.
1: Good. Professor Cady is a remarkable man, a great tutor. Ah, but perhaps you wonder why I have come here to heap these praises upon him.
0: Yes, I do. You'd think a tutor could blow his own horn.
1: Good. Well, the fact is, I feel you could do me a great service. Would you mind when I bring out Professor Cady's book if I stated my advertisements that the Hollywood star Charlotte Greenwood recommended the Cady method?
0: Well, now, wait. I can't endorse a method I don't
1: know. No. Not an endorsement. I merely wish to say that the Cady course has been tried by people with standing. And certainly the public thinks of you as a woman of standing.
0: Well, the way I'm built, sometimes they even think of me as standing when I'm really sitting. But I can't recommend the Cady course until my nephew has tried it.
1: Oh, but I assure you, you'll be delighted, Miss Greenwood. As you know, my son has been taking from Professor Cady, and he's making wonderful progress.
0: Yes, I've heard.
1: He's waiting out in the car. I'd like to have you meet him.
0: Well, do bring
2: him. Coming, Pater. Coming right away. What did you wish, Pater?
1: Come right up on the porch, son.
2: Yes, Pater. Something?
1: Reggie, I'd like to have you meet Miss Greenwood.
0: How do you do, Reggie?
2: Good afternoon, Miss Greenwood. I'm charmed to make your acquaintance. Delightful weather, is it not?
0: My, what a well-mannered little boy.
1: Entirely a result of Professor Cady's training, Miss Greenwood. It shows what can be done when the child is encouraged to throw off his inhibitions and do the things he feels like doing. Tremendous stimulus to the child's mind, too. Ask him a question, Miss Greenwood. Make it a difficult one.
0: Yes, well, now let's see. Reggie?
2: Yes, Miss Greenwood?
0: What is the Einstein theory?
2: Could you be more specific?
0: Well, how can I? Just tell me, what is the Einstein theory?
2: But, Miss Greenwood, which one?
0: Which one?
2: The restricted theory or the general theory?
0: Maybe I shouldn't have brought that up.
1: You see what I mean, Miss Greenwood?
0: Oh, I must say I'm quite impressed, Mr. Wilford. If Robert turns out like this, I'll be delighted.
1: Good. Then we'll bid you good afternoon, Miss Greenwood, and thank you very much.
0: Goodbye, Mr. Wilford. Goodbye, Reggie.
2: Goodbye.
0: My regards to Einstein.
1: All right, son, let us go back to the car.
2: Yes, Peter.
1: Oh! Reggie, who put this banana peel on the steps?
2: I did, Pater.
1: Why, Reggie?
2: I just felt like doing it, Pater. So I threw off my inhibitions and did it.
1: Reggie, my lad, Pater is planning to publish Professor Cady's book. Pater hopes to make a pile of money, particularly if Pater can use Miss Greenwood's name.
2: And so,
1: So, Pater, hereafter, when you're around Miss Greenwood, watch those inhibitions.

It's a funny thing, the way fathers are. 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But on Father's Day, we have a chance to show Dad a little thoughtfulness. 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

0: Well, Charlotte agreed to let Professor Cady tutor young Bobby. But the professor's theories of letting children do what they want to do have made more of a change in the boy than Charlotte suspects. Now it's 3 days later in the Barton home and the door chimes ring.
1: Good afternoon, Miss Greenwood. I don't know if you remember me.
2: Why, of course. You're Miss Ryan, Robert's teacher. Do come in.
1: Thank you. Miss Greenwood.
2: Yes?
1: I just had to see you about Robert. He used to be one of the best behaved boys in my class. But now, oh dear, it's just terrible.
2: My, but what has he done?
1: Everything, Miss Greenwood. He talks when he's supposed to be studying. He gets up out of his seat and draws pictures on the blackboard.
2: Oh, dear.
1: He reads newspapers when he's supposed to be doing his arithmetic.
2: Oh.
1: And when I reprimand him, he says he's just expressing his individuality.
2: What, my Robert? Extraordinary.
1: Miss Greenwood, I have 30 children in my class.
2: 30, and my hands are full with 3.
1: If all my children expressed their individualities, where would I be? I can't have this, Miss Greenwood. Something must be done about Robert.
2: Miss Ryan, there's nobody I respect more than a conscientious, hard-working school teacher. Robert has had a private tutor. And all this started because I wanted to make things easier for you. Believe me, something will be done.
1: Oh, thank you, Miss Greenwood. Oh, you have a caller. I'll have to hurry anyway.
3: Good afternoon, Miss Greenwood.
2: Oh, I was just thinking about you, Professor Cady.
3: May I enter?
2: Yes, do.
3: Thank you.
1: Goodbye, Miss Greenwood.
2: And Miss Ryan, don't fret about that matter we were discussing. Everything's going to be all right.
1: Well, the sooner the better. Goodbye.
3: I have just had the most delightful session with little Reggie Wilford. Amazing intelligence. Incredible individuality.
2: Professor Cady, I have something very important to talk over with you.
3: I see. Proceed, Miss Greenwood.
2: I'm not satisfied with the way Robert's progressing.
3: I see. And so?
2: And so, I'm going to ask you to stop tutoring him.
3: What? Drop the Cady course of kiddie culture after only 3 days? This is incredible.
2: I agree to try 2 weeks, Professor Cady, but I'll pay you for the full time.
3: I am not considering the financial angle, Miss Greenwood. Why, I haven't been working with Robert long enough to unloose his inhibitions. His complexes are still chaos.
2: Well, that's just what his school will be if he keeps on with you.
3: But you don't understand how diligently I've striven.
2: Look, Professor Cady, I realize that you're sincere, but your method isn't working out for Robert.
3: But let me read you the manuscript of my book. I have it right here in my brief... Where is my briefcase? I know I had it when I left the Wilfords' home.
1: Oh, Professor, you need this?
3: Oh, Robert! You have the briefcase there in your pudgy little fist.
1: Yeah, you left it in your car outside. I thought you might want it.
3: Ah, now that is a fine, intelligent young gentleman. Thank you. You see now, Miss Greenwood, what the Cady course teaches?
2: Yes, and I see something else. Robert, where in the world did you get all that black grease on your hands?
1: Well, gee, Aunt Charlotte, Professor Cady's been teaching me to do the things I wanted to do.
2: Yes?
1: So this afternoon I wanted to take Jack's car apart.
2: Well, young man, you'd better get it back together again or Jack will take you apart.
3: Most significant. I must add that to my book. Now, just a second till I open my briefcase, Miss Greenwood, and I'll show you... Oh, my. Oh, my goodness, look at my manuscript.
2: What's that mess, a manuscript?
3: Look, torn into fragments, covered with grease, black ends in grease.
1: Gosh, how'd that happen?
3: I see. You, young man, look at your hands. The same grease, identically.
1: But I didn't do it.
3: A most unlikely story.
2: But, Professor Cady, if he did it, it's your own fault.
3: My fault?
2: You taught him to do the things he wanted to do.
3: Miss Greenwood, this has been an intolerable, insufferable interview. Good afternoon.
1: Hey, wait. We forgot his briefcase.
2: I don't think that manuscript would be much use to him now, Robert. Tell me, son, I know you've been told to do the things you wanted to do, but why did you want to do this?
1: I didn't do it, Aunt Charlotte. Honest, I didn't.
2: I believe you, Robert.
1: Gosh, why would I want to spoil the professor's book?
2: I can think of a lot of reasons why I would.

0: Well, boys, good evening.
1: Good evening. What's good about it?
2: Yes, Miss Greenwood. When I look at you, I can't understand how you get yourself into these awful things.
0: Well, this dress may be old, but I didn't think it was awful. Yes.
2: Please.
1: We're not talking about a dress shop.
2: No, Miss Greenwood. The Barton Estate is threatened with a damage suit on account of that manuscript of Professor Cady's that was destroyed.
0: Oh, that's ridiculous. Professor Cady shouldn't sue me. He should thank me for making him write it over differently, I
1: hope. But that's just it, Charlotte. He refused to write it over. He says he won't have anything more to do with it.
2: Yes, and the man who threatened suit is the publisher, Wilford, because he planned to publish the book and make a pile of money.
1: But don't fret, Charlotte. Cronin's going to handle the case for you. You'll have the services of one of the country's best lawyers.
0: Oh, good. Who?
2: Yes, who? Oh, no, that's me. He gets that grown.
1: Charlotte, if Bobby just hadn't ruined that manuscript.
0: But he didn't.
2: How do you know?
0: He told me so.
2: Oh, pish, tush, Miss Greenwood. Frankly, if a boy is taught to do what he wants, isn't it possible that he might want to, fib?
1: Certainly is. Professor Cady and his crazy system. Charlotte, why did you ever fall for that stuff?
0: Yes. Now, wait a minute now. You two suggested the professor.
2: Yes. Oh, did we? Well, he was the one...
1: I can't remember.
0: Yes, that's...
1: Besides, that has very little to do with the case.
2: Yes. The point is, who...
0: Oh, Mr. Anderson, you sound like an old owl. And not half as wise. Pardon me. Mr. Wilford.
1: Well, Miss Greenwood, you've certainly got me in a mess. Come in, Reggie.
3: Right with you, Stinger. Good evening, Miss Greenwood.
0: Good evening, Reggie. And look who's here, Professor Cady.
4: Miss Greenwood, I came to tell you I've been thinking about all of the annoyance my theories have caused you. But as the poet says, and I quote, could we but undo all the blunders we make as the sunshine the winter snow cancels, 'tis allowed that 'tis human to make a mistake.
0: That's why they have rubbers on pencils.
2: Unquote. Oh, please, quit these quotes and unquotes. What is all of it?
4: What? But, good gentlemen, men, Miss Greenwood, let me take this opportunity to say that there is no longer a Cady course of Kitty Cole.
0: Oh, congratulations, Professor Cady.
4: Thank you. Today's experience has taught me an invaluable lesson. I may resume tutoring, but along entirely conventional lines.
5: Now, just a minute, everybody. Let's get this thing straightened out. Am I going to sue the Barton Estate, or are you going to settle out of court?
0: Neither, Mr. Wilford, because Robert didn't ruin that manuscript.
5: That, madam, is preposterous. Grease on his hands. Grease on the manuscript. It adds up to Robert.
0: Your arithmetic is bad, too, isn't it, Mr. Wilford?
5: What do you mean?
0: You see, I tried to clean these pages off, and look what I found. Mr. Anderson, is that stuff grease? Smell it.
1: Let me see. Hey, that's printer's ink.
2: Huh? Printer's ink? Well, how could Robert get that?
0: That's just the point, Judge Cronin. He couldn't. But there's somebody in this room who might. The son of a man who publishes books.
5: What? Great Scott! I've got printer's ink in my basement.
0: Mm-hmm.
5: Reggie, come to Peter.
3: But, gee, I was just doing what I wanted to do.
5: Precisely. And now I shall do what I want to do.
3: Peter, let go of me!
5: Miss Greenwood, may Reggie and I use your sitting room with a certain end in mind?
0: With a certain end in mind? What's better than a sitting room?
5: Come with me, Reggie.
3: Peter, don't...
1: Well, Charlotte, you saved the Barton Estate a pile of money.
2: Yes, and you cleared Robert.
0: Now, if we can just get him educated. Professor Cady,
2: yes.
0: Would you be willing to tutor Robert in your own good old-fashioned way?
4: Definitely. I have found my theories were entirely erroneous about individualism.
0: Good. It's great to be an individualist, but you can't interfere with the rights of other individuals.
4: I see.
0: Now, do you think that you can get Robert a passing grade?
4: Most assuredly, Miss Greenwood, with the proper application.
3: Oh, pray out!
0: Gentlemen, sounds like the proper application is being applied in the proper place.
6: Mm-hmm. I see.

0: Robert Greenwood will be back in a moment. Meanwhile, I want to remind you again, the next time you buy a card for any occasion, look on the back for the identifying words, a Hallmark card. H-A-L-L-M-A-R-K. A Hallmark card. Like sterling on silver, those three words are your assurance of finest quality. 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Yes, a Hallmark card will best express your perfect taste, your thoughtfulness. 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
1: Friends, talking about Robert's school today reminded me of what a wonderful thing our ABCs really are. There are only 26 little letters in our alphabet, and yet they spell millions of words. And still, there's another kind of letter that I think is better yet, a useful kind you'll never find in any alphabet. It's just a single letter, but the things that it can do. It spells, hello, we miss you so, we're waiting home for you. It spells out love and faith and hope. It spells, you're in my heart. It spells, I pray each night and day, we won't be long apart. It's the biggest letter in the world, in every field and camp. Yes, nothing's better than that letter. The kind that takes a stamp. And now, until next Sunday at the very same time, this is Charlotte Greenwood saying...

0: on Charlotte Greenwood Show was written by Jack Hasty and D.H. 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By special arrangement with Miss Greenwood today were Ransom Sherman, John Brown, Charles Cantor, Arthur Q. Bryan, and Edward Ryan, who appeared through the courtesy of 20th Century Fox. This is Wendell Niles speaking.
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7: Now, Gangbusters, presented in cooperation with police and federal law enforcement departments throughout the United States, the only national program that brings you authentic police case histories.

0: Gangbusters has asked the Honorable John J. Sullivan, former Chief of Detectives and Deputy Commissioner, New York City Police Department, to narrate by proxy tonight's case. Welcome back to Gangbusters, Chief Sullivan.
1: Thank you, Don Gardner. But before we get started, I think everyone should know that the alertness of another Gangbusters listener has resulted in the capture of a badly wanted criminal.
0: Yes, Chief Sullivan. Yesterday, a young woman, Mrs. June Cullender of Des Moines, Iowa, recognized Kaz Robert Henderson, a fugitive from Seattle, Washington, through a description of tattoos broadcast in a Gangbusters clue. The fugitive is now in a Des Moines jail, awaiting return to Seattle. We hope to have Mrs. Cullender on the Gangbusters program next week to tell everyone of her experience. Now, about tonight's case, Chief Sullivan. Just before we went on the air, you told me that the gunman type of criminal is actually less troublesome to police than the smooth operator.
1: Yes, Don Gardner. But brains or brawn, criminals usually have one common characteristic, and that is greed. To show you what I mean, suppose we begin in New York City a few years ago. It was after 4 o'clock in the morning, and the lobby of one of the city's most fashionable Park Avenue hotels was deserted, except for the housemen who were busy cleaning the floors and furniture. The handsome but slightly tipsy young man in top hat and white tie who walked across the lobby toward the desk didn't distract the workers. They had seen too many of the type.
2: One side, peasants, one side. Make way for the king. Make way for the king. Clear the king's highway. The key to the royal bedchamber, if you please.
3: Good morning, Mr. Carr.
2: My key, if you please.
3: Yes, sir. 432 keys.
2: The royal bedchamber.
3: I'm sorry, Mr. Carr. There's no key in the box.
2: No key? Well, that's perfectly ridiculous, man. There must be a key.
3: Perhaps, sir, your wife took them both upstairs with her by mistake.
2: Ah, you have hit the solution. I shall reward you handsomely. But it wasn't by mistake. Queen merely wants to see at what time the king arrives home from his rendezvous with the dancing girls.
3: Now, that appears to be the answer, Mr. Carr.
2: And I shall pound upon the door with the fury of a Henry seeking entrance to the boudoir of Anne Boleyn. Good night, my loyal vassal.
3: Oh, Mr. Carr.
2: You speak?
3: Perhaps I could send a bellman up with the passkey.
2: Ah, a noble plan. I'll reward you twofold.
3: Front boy.
2: We shall foil the plot of the wicked queen. See? One of my grenadiers in uniform approaches.
4: Oh, yes, sir?
3: Boy, take the passkey up and let Mr. Carr into 432.
4: Oh, yes, sir. After you, sir.
2: Oh, I am not above my offices. We shall walk arm in arm.
4: Yes, sir.
2: Ooh.
4: You have to watch it, sir. Watch it.
2: Rough terrain.
4: Kind of a rough night, too, huh?
2: Rough. Absolutely wild.
4: Mm. Now, watch your step getting on the elevator there.
2: Yes, I shall reward you handsomely also.
4: Four.
2: Handsome chariot. Rise, rise, rise to the heights.
4: Yeah, only to the fourth floor, sir.
2: Oh, well spoken, lad.
4: Mm, I know. You shall reward me twofold.
2: Tenfold.
4: Okay, King, let's go. In yon direction, King.
2: You know, it's a wonder how I can feel so good and so bad all at the same time.
4: Well, it's no wonder to me, King.
2: Shh. What? We approach.
4: Okay. Shh.
2: Try the key gently, lest we awaken the queen.
4: Mm. She's got the double lock on, King. You're out of luck.
2: Shh.
4: It's okay.
2: Ha, ha, ha. Bully, lad, bully.
4: Okay, watch your step, King. I'll get the light.
2: A noble gesture, my...
4: Uh-oh. The queen is in the parlor.
5: Well, Andrew, are you dressed to go out tonight or last night?
2: We're just out for a walk around the block, my dear. Oh, excuse me.
5: Andrew!
6: Well, how do you like that?
7: Do something.
6: Well, he's only passed out, lady.
7: Do something quick.
6: Well, he's got to sleep it off.
7: Oh, Andrew, speak to me.
6: He'll be all right.
7: Run and get some ice, quick.
6: Yeah, but lady,
7: run and get some ice.
6: All right, he'll be okay. Don't worry.
7: Andrew, speak to me. Speak to me.
8: Hi, baby.
7: Like a child.
8: Did he leave the key in the door?
7: Yeah.
8: Grab it fast.
7: Neat trick, Andy.
8: How about the wax?
7: Got it.
8: Okay, now let's get busy. Got about a minute to make an impression of that key before he gets back. 50 grand is sort of be good for it. At least 50 grand.
7: Oh, it was a real neat trick, Andy.
8: Talent, baby, talent. That's all it takes.
9: Hello?
6: Lieutenant Hanson?
9: Yeah?
6: Well, this is Will.
9: Will?
6: A bellhop at the Park Edge.
9: Oh, yes.
6: I'm sorry if I woke you, but you said call any time, so I'm calling.
9: That's all right, Will. What's up?
6: I think I got some information for you, Lieutenant.
9: Oh?
6: Yeah. I think a guy registered here got a wax impression of the passkey. The key looked like it had some wax left on it. Shall I light a match to it?
9: No, we'll take care of that. You know who it was, Will?
6: A guy named Andrew Carr in 432. He's supposed to be from Chicago. He looked like a phony to me. The minute I saw him, he looked phony.
9: All right, Will, just take it easy. Just tell me what happened.
6: Well, he walks in the lobby a little after 4. Loaded, see? Or making like he was loaded.
9: Mm-hmm.
6: He walks up to the desk and asks for his key. But there's no key in the box, see? So the clerk gets the pass key and has me take him up.
5: Andy, you finished shaving?
8: Yeah, baby.
5: Breakfast here. I poured the coffee.
8: Yeah, I'm ready. Oh, what a life. Room service, class galore.
10: Oh, it ought to be good at $20 a day.
8: Well, every enterprise has got to have its investment, baby. This one will pay off. Want the cherry off my grapefruit?
10: Thank you.
8: Yeah, I hate to leave this comfort. Oh, Texas grapefruit.
10: Then we're checking out today?
8: Well, we got what we came after, didn't we? This trip, I mean. That little piece of...

0: Texas grapefruit.
1: Then we're checking out today?
0: Well, we got what we came after, didn't we? This trip, I mean. That little piece of wax is worth 50 grand at least. Pass the sugar.
1: Yeah.
0: After breakfast, I want you to take that wax down to Harry and let him make up the key.
1: Okay.
0: Then we'll try it on our door here before we check out. You know, it's too bad, baby.
1: What's too bad?
0: It's too bad we just can't back a truck up to the hotel. As long as we're going to clean the place out, we might as well do a good job.
1: Oh, honest, Andy. Aren't you ever satisfied?
0: Satisfied? We're on a gravy train, baby. Nobody ever had a sweeter racket.
1: Well, I think we just ought to enjoy things a little bit.
0: What's the matter? Aren't you enjoying yourself now? Breakfast in your room? What else do you want?
1: They only have to get us once. That's all. Just once.
0: Don't worry about it, baby. It gives you wrinkles. How could it be safer? Mr. and Mrs. Andrew Carr of Chicago check out today. The hotel forgets about us. In a couple of weeks, if a few of the suites here are burglarized, nobody gets a connection. Well, eggs on a wren. Now, isn't that a nice way to start the day?
2: Lieutenant Hanson. Oh, hello, Chief. Well, I'd say it looks pretty good. We put a surveillance on the... Oh, come in, Ryan. Ryan just walked in, Chief. If anything looks hot, I'll call you back. So long.
3: Hi, boss.
2: That was the Chief calling from downtown.
3: He's anxious, huh?
2: Well, after about 50 apartment house and hotel room burglaries, wouldn't you be anxious, too?
3: I am anxious. But I won't be for long.
2: You think they're right, huh?
3: Right is a two-story flat in Elmhurst.
2: Good, let's have it.
3: They're registered under the names of Mr. and Mrs. Andrew Carr, Chicago.
2: Mm-hmm.
3: They call Chicago. There's no such address as the one they give on Michigan Boulevard.
2: Uh-huh.
3: He stayed in the room this morning, and she went out. I put Adler to following her.
2: And?
3: The lady went over to Lexington Avenue, down into the subway station, took the local to Grand Central, and changed for an express. Got off at Canal Street and went upstairs. She turned the corner into Lafayette, went into a hardware store. A hardware store owned by one Harry Nelson.
2: Anything on Nelson?
3: The safe and loss squad knows him. He did 2 to 5 in Sing Sing for unlawful entry. Picked up 4 times on suspicion of receiving since. Each case dismissed in felony court for want of evidence.
2: You think friend Harry is making the pass keys from the wax molds?
3: I'd venture a guess.
2: Did she wait for the key?
3: Apparently not. She wasn't in there more than 5 minutes. As soon as Adler called me, I sent Sherman down to maintain a surveillance at the hardware store.
2: What about the girl?
3: She hopped in a cab and went to Saks Fifth Avenue. Adler stayed right behind her. She took the elevator to the beauty parlor where she now reposes.
2: And Adler?
3: He reposes there, too. He just phoned me. The girl's a regular customer of the Saks Beauty Parlor. She's known to them as Mrs. Mona Davis of 1642 Buchanan Avenue, the Bronx, from which address she has a charge account, pays her bills regularly.
2: All right, send somebody to take over from Adler.
3: Okay.
2: I want him to check around that Bronx address.
3: Okay, boss. Well, looks like we got a line on the right people, huh?
2: Maybe.
3: Maybe. What are they doing? Checked into the hotel with a phony name and a phony Chicago address. What did she visit a shady hardware guy for? It all adds up?
2: No. Keep them under surveillance, Ryan. We can't walk in on these people and arrest them for burglary with just this to go on. We've got to nail them with some of the goods on them, otherwise we've got no case.
3: Okay, boss. Say, that's a pretty smart kid, this bellhop, huh?
2: Oh, yes, yes. That reminds me of something I want to do.
3: What?
2: I want to see the manager of that hotel again. I want to see if we can get a few of our people under the staff there for a couple of days. They might not try to use that pass key for a few weeks, but I want somebody on the inside just in case. Come on, let's go.
3: Right with you, boss.
4: So, Don, the detectives came across a bit of information that was soon to develop into a case against the suspects. But many days of patient waiting were in store for the police before a lost trail and a train whistle would bring the end of the case into view.
5: You were telling us, Chief Sullivan, that several teams of detectives were put to work gathering all sorts of information on Andy and Mona.
4: That's right, Don. And by the time the suspects checked out of their hotel late that afternoon, Lieutenant Hanson already knew more about the couple than they knew about each other. In an effort to catch them in the act of committing burglary, skillfully operating detectives were close behind when Andy and Mona left their permanent apartment in the Bronx early the next morning and rode downtown in a taxicab. Still other detectives watched the cab pull up in front of Harry's hardware store and saw Mona get out alone and walk into the store.
1: Hello, Harry.
6: Mona, sweetheart.
1: Is it ready, Harry?
6: Sure, baby, it's ready.
1: All right, let's have

0: That's no reason to be in a hurry, sweetheart. Let's talk it over.
1: But I told you, Andy's waiting.
0: Andy, been on the gravy train too long. You go out and tell him this keel cost him $5.
1: $5?
0: In plain language, sweetheart, $500.
1: That's ridiculous.
0: Ridiculous? What good would you two be without me to make them keys? You wouldn't be no good at all. Now go out and tell Andy.
1: Harry, please.
0: You can't soft-soap me, sweetheart. I know where the body's buried. Without $5, no key, no mold, no hat full of jewelry.
1: Harry, you better not.
0: Okay, hold it. Customer.
2: Good morning. Have you got any...
0: Just a minute, mister. The ladies first.
2: Oh, yeah, okay.
0: I'm sorry, lady. That's the only size we got.
3: Well, see if it's okay with my husband. He's right outside.
0: Yeah, you do that.
3: I'll be right back.
0: Okay, mister?
2: Yeah, I'd like to see a lock.
0: There's all kinds of locks.
2: Where for my tool shed.
0: Oh. Maybe I got something. Maybe. Take your pick. The price is the mark.
2: Two and a half for this one?
0: That's what it's marked, ain't it?
2: Oh, a lot for locks.
0: There's other locks there, better, cheaper. Look them over.
2: Yeah, thanks.
3: I brought my husband with me.
0: I still ain't got the size you want.
4: Well, let's see what you do have.
2: How much is this lock, mister?
0: The price is marked on it.
2: Huh? Oh, yeah.
0: Now, you look the locks over, mister. I got to show these people some merchandise.
2: Yeah, go right on. I've got plenty of time.
0: This way, please, lady.
4: Maybe I can use the size you showed my wife, if the price is right.
0: In here.
3: Thank you.
4: All right, Harry. What's this about $500?
0: You want the key? That's what it'll cost you.
4: Give me back my mold.
0: I meant to tell you, Andy, the mold got ruined in making the key. First time it ever happened to me.
4: You little swindler, you ought to...
3: Andy.
0: Business is business, Andy.
4: Now listen to me. If you think you're getting away with this larceny act, think again.
0: Andy, you got a sweet little racket. Who knows how much you clean up? But it wouldn't be worth a nickel without me or somebody like me to make the keys. So I figure I'm entitled to some consideration. Not a lot, just $5 worth.
1: Let's get out of here, Andy. Forget it.
4: Forget nothing. No cheap hustler's going to take me over the coals.
0: If you want the key, Andy, consider yourself took.
4: All right, Harry. You got your $5. But it's the last business we ever do.
5: Lieutenant Hanson.
6: Ryan, boss.
5: Yes, Ryan. Let's have it.
6: They flagged a cab in front of their pop and rode down to the hardware store. I went inside to buy a lock. Looks like they had a little bit of trouble with Harry.
5: What kind of trouble?
6: I think he tried to hold him up with the key.
5: Uh-huh.
6: And it looks like he got away with it. He was in a pretty good mood. He came back to wait on me. Hey, you know, boss, you got some bargains down there on locks. I picked up a neat one for $1.98.
5: Ryan, where'd they go from there?
6: Yeah, this is a sort of a... Well, they had a cab waiting. Adler and Mackey are behind them. I told Mackey to keep on top of the couple and Adler to bring in the cab driver when they drop him.
5: Okay. You get yourself in here, Ryan. I want to talk to you.
4: Go up fifth, driver.
7: Yeah.
4: Let us off in the corner of 57th.
7: I got you.
1: Look, Andy, as long as we're leaving town, we ought to get rid of this stuff.
4: Okay, we'll talk about it later.
1: Andy, listen to me, will you? We're leaving town. Why don't we wait until we go to Florida or someplace before we try to sell any more of that stuff? It's too dangerous here in New York.
4: You think we're going to travel on air?
1: We've got cash. Plenty of cash. You know we have.
4: I got to make up that $500. Now remember, when we get in the jewelers, the ring is an heirloom. Your grandmother left it to you.
1: Okay. Well, at least we're leaving. That's something.
4: Sure, we're leaving. After I do a little more business.
1: Andy, you're not thinking of going back to the hotel before we leave. The key will be just as good when we get back.
4: In 3 months, the hotel could burn down.
1: But, Andy, it's only yesterday we checked out. They'll remember us.
4: Well, I'm only thinking about it, baby. That's all. Just thinking about it.
2: Okay, boss. I sent Wallach over to the jewelry store to pick up the ring.
5: Good boy. Well, the best I can make out, it came out of the Central Park South job. Mrs. Weston.
8: Mrs. Weston will be delighted. Not to mention her insurance company.
5: Mm-hmm. As soon as the ring gets here, call Mrs. Weston to come down and see if it's hers, huh?
8: Sure. Well, at least that gives us a receiving and concealing charge against them.
5: I don't want them for any 1 to 2, Ryan. We'll stay with it until we can nail them for first-degree burglary at least.
8: Well, if you got nothing else, boss, take what you got.
5: Besides, we might have trouble making a receiving charge stick. They can claim they bought the ring from a friend, they found it on the street, anything. This Andy Carrington knows the ropes.
8: He should, with his record.
5: When we get them, let's get them good. Then we...
9: Ready, Lieutenant?
5: Well, come on in, Adler.
9: I got the hacky outside. Hi, Ron.
8: Adler?
5: Did you get anything out of him?
10: He couldn't hear their conversation while they were driving. The hack's a 1942 job.
8: Yeah, they're about as quiet as Ebbets Field on payday.
10: Well, when they stop down there at the hardware store, she goes in by herself.
8: Yeah, sure.
10: Well, she comes out right away. Driver hears her tell Andy he wants $500 for the key.
8: Oh, so it was that.
10: Andy about blows his top. He tells the hacky to wait.
5: Wait a minute. Lieutenant Hanson. Oh, hello, Mackie. Where? That's so. To where, do you know? All right, stick with them. I'll send Adler over to meet you. Don't let them get away. We're coming down to the wire.
8: What is it, boss?
5: They're buying railroad tickets.
10: To where?
5: He doesn't know yet. They're waiting in line to be called. Adler.
11: Yeah, Lieutenant?
5: Get down to the Consolidated Ticket Office, 47th Street. Mackie says there's a big line. They'll be there another 10 minutes at least.
10: Right.
5: You and Mackie stay with him. Okay, get going.
10: What about the cab driver?
5: Ask him to wait. I'll talk to him in a minute.
10: Right, sharp. I'll call, Lieutenant.
5: Okay.
8: Well, boss?
5: Well, yourself.
8: If they get on the train, there goes your beautiful case right out the window.
5: Well, maybe the tickets are for 2 weeks from now. Who knows? Andy's got a lot of money invested in that key.
8: I know, and guys that keep pass keys in their pockets for months before they drive them. Now, if they're going to Florida or someplace and you want me to stick close to them, I'll just get my fishing tackle out of the attic, throw a few things...
5: They're not going anyplace.
8: No, huh?
5: No. If they do a job, we got them. Otherwise, we'll pull them off the train and try to stick them with the receiving and concealing charge.
8: Thought you didn't want them for 1 to 2, boss.
5: Well, it's a lot better than nothing. Come on. Let's talk to that cab driver.
6: Sergeant Ryan.
11: Hello, Ryan Adler. Where's the lieutenant?
6: He's out. What's up?
11: That train tickets are for tonight.
6: Uh-oh.
11: 11:31 on the coast, special to Miami. Bedroom A, car 381 from Penn Station.
6: Where are they now?
11: They're having a hot chocolate in the tea room.
6: With a marshmallow?
11: No, with whipped cream.
6: Nice people.
11: Awful nice people.
6: Okay, you and Mackie stay with them. Looks like we'll have to grab them when they get on that train. Teller?
5: Yes?
12: Adler, Mackie and I are at Penn Station.
5: Already?
12: They must not want to miss that train. They checked their bags and went into the restaurant.
5: Well, all right. Stay on top of them, Adler. Ryan and I will be down to help with the pinch just before the train pulls out.
12: Gotcha, Lieutenant. Wait a minute. There's Mackie outside the booth. Hold on just a minute. What?
5: Adler.
12: Lieutenant, we lost them.
5: You what?
12: Mackie says they ducked out of the restaurant. Went into the subway station going uptown. The door's closed before he could make it.
5: All right, get this. Have Mackie stick there. Tell him to get out the bags they checked and go through them. You hop in a cab and meet me at the entrance to the Park Edge Hotel in 10 minutes. You got that?
12: Yep, I'll see you.
5: Ryan. Sergeant Ryan.
8: What's up, boss?
5: Come on, let's go.
8: Sure, where?
5: I think Andy and Mona are on their way to make the hotel.
8: You're kidding.
5: They've got an hour and a half before the train leaves, and Andy's just the kind of a guy who doesn't let grass grow under his feet.
13: Here's what we're after, baby.
1: Gee, it's gorgeous.
13: I'll see. Bracelet alone is worth $10,000. Okay, let's go. Hope these people are having a nice time at the theater. They're sure not going to be happy when they get home. Hold it.
1: Okay.
13: Open the door, take a look in the hall, then head for the stairs. We'll go up a flight and take room 423.
1: Andy, please. We'll miss our train.
13: Open the door, baby.
1: Looks okay. Please, Andy, enough's enough. We've only got a few minutes.
13: Okay, okay. We'll take the elevator and get on out. I'll ring.
1: Andy, we're back here too soon. Much too soon for me.
13: Ah, what's the matter with you? In 2 minutes, we'll be out of the front door and on our way to Florida. This was one of the best yet.
1: The elevator.
14: Humphrey.
1: Oh, excuse me.
5: That's quite all right.
1: You don't have much time, dear.
13: Well, don't worry, darling. We'll make the train.
5: Excuse me. Trains run on standard time, you know, not daylight saving.
13: Yes, we know. Thank you very much.
14: Main lobby.
13: Go on, honey.
1: hope we're not spotted by any of the help that knows us.
13: Don't worry about it. Just head up the street for a cinch.
15: Evening, Mr. Carr.
1: Oh, Andy.
13: Quiet. Hello there.
15: Remember me? The bellhop that fixed you up that night. Boy, were you a mess. A royal mess. How you been feeling okay lately?
13: Oh, yes, yes. Fine, young man.
15: I thought you'd be back in Chicago by now.
13: Well, we flew up to Boston and back. We just stopped by to see some friends between planes.
15: Oh, well, have a good trip. You too, lady.
1: Thank you. We will.
13: Come on, dear. Good night.
15: Good night. And watch your step, Your Majesty.
13: Yes. Good night.
5: Thanks a lot, Will.
15: Well, Lieutenant. Hey, they're going out the door. They'll get away.
5: I don't think so. Reception committee is waiting.
15: Oh, good. I was worried for a second.
5: Confidentially, it's better evidence if we arrest them after they leave the building with the stolen goods. Well, I want to be in on this.
15: Yeah, me too. Can I?
5: Well, why not? Your case. Come on.
15: Yes, sir. I'm right with you.
11: That, Don, was how these slick jewel thieves were finally arrested with the goods. It was the result of diligent and patient police work following a tip from an observant citizen. Nearly a quarter of $1 million of loot was recovered from the persons of these thieves and from the bags they had checked at Penn Station. It was all returned to the rightful owners, and the criminals were given maximum terms to serve in New York State institutions.
16: Well, thank you, Chief Sullivan, for this extraordinary case history. And Gangbusters, congratulations to all the detectives who participated in the investigation and arrest. Tonight's case was dramatized by Stanley Niss and directed by William Sweets, with Arnold Moss and Les Damon in leading roles. Don Gardner speaking. Gangbusters is a Phillips H. Lord production.
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5: Once upon a time there was an engineer.
6: Choo-choo Charlie was his name, we hear.
5: He had an engine and he sure had fun. 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
7: 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Don't know any other candy that I love so well.
8: 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It's your dinner. It's called Cupboard Love. 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It's a new kind of cat food. Moist. 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

0: Among the various skilled trades and professions, a man unusually adept at his work is designated by that particular skill. For instance, a doctor's doctor or an actor's actor. We're very proud to be able to bring you this week a gentleman who is loved and respected not only by the fans of the country, but who in the profession of acting is known as an actor's actor. He needs no introduction because every appearance has accented the fact that he is one of the great actors of this generation. And here he is for a brief hello before we present our show. Our star, Mr. Thomas Mitchell.
1: Thank you very much, Les. You're very kind.
0: Thomas, I was very interested in your comments on the art of being an actor, and I'd like to pass them along to our audience at the conclusion of the program.
1: Of course. I'll be glad to stay after the curtain, Les.
0: All right, then, we have a date. Mr. Thomas Mitchell will return for a few moments after the play, and I think you'll be interested in what he has to say, particularly those youngsters who have an eye on a career in acting. Now, curtain going up. Places, everyone. Curtain. The curtain is up, and here's the play.

0: Shall I pour you some tea, Dudley?
1: Oh, no, no, please don't, Linda. Instead of filling me up on tea and cookies, tell me why you wanted to see me. I'm your lawyer, you know. You don't have to be hesitant with me. What's troubling you?
0: Oh, everything, Dudley. I don't know. It's just everything. The children, running the house, shopping.
1: Here, let's take one thing at a time. What's wrong with the children? Are they sick?
0: No, but they're just hard to manage. Little Susan is all right, but Richard... Well, you should have seen him the way he arrived home this afternoon. No tie on, his suit torn. He'd been fighting with a boy in the next block.
1: Well, that's not so terrible, a growing boy, you know. How'd he make out?
0: Oh, please, Dudley, be serious with me. I don't know what to do. Richard's 12 and growing fast, and Susan's 10. When John was alive, I wasn't so conscious of the children. Oh, be serious, please. I'm asking your help. What am I to do?
1: All right. I'll give you my honest advice. You won't like it, and you probably won't follow it. Linda, have you ever thought of marrying again?
0: Dudley, with John buried only yesterday, well, what would he think, even suggesting the idea?
1: 2 years is not yesterday, Linda. And if I knew John Warren as well as I think I do, he'd be giving you the same advice. Now, I haven't said anything before because I knew you were still cherishing his memory. His things as he left them, his pipe on the mantel. But the time has come when you have to look at the future, not the past.
0: But marriage. Dudley, tell me, are most men like John, or was he different? More understanding and tender than other men.
1: Linda, I'm only your lawyer. Now, John was the right man for you at the time, but he's left your life. He's been gone for 2 years. You're a different person now, even though you have been fighting off reality for these 2 years. You're alone with two growing children to bring up. You have to start from where you are now. And, of course, well, a marriage would be new and a different experience.
0: But supposing I did want to marry again, who'd want to marry a widow with two children? I'm not young. And...
1: You look as though you were still in your early 30s. And you're attractive, beautiful.
0: You're not just...
1: Oh, no, I'm not just being kind.
0: And you really think some handsome, charming man might want to marry me?
1: Yes. I most emphatically do.
0: But who?
1: Well, lots of men. There must be lots of men who would want to marry
0: him. Oh, but, Dudley, I can't just marry anybody.
1: No, you most certainly can't. The man who gets you has to be somebody.
0: And I don't know a soul who isn't already married, or too old, or too young, or too something. I do respect your advice, and I might even consider it. But you'll have to help me. How am I to find the right man?

0: Hello, Chester.
1: Hello, Chris. Say, is that Captain Storm out there?
2: That's none other.
1: Looks as though he had something on his mind.
2: He has.
1: What?
2: I don't know. But the club's going to need new carpet if he doesn't stop pacing the deck.
1: Well, we've got to do something. Look at him out there. Storm was never a deck pacer. Huh. When he had a tough decision to make, he'd just go to his bunk, light that stinking old pipe of his, and put out a smoke screen that you'd need an axe to cut your way through.
2: Yes, I know. But he hasn't had that pipe out once.
1: Well, we can't just sit here. He's floundering. And as his two oldest friends, we've got to get him back on the course. Come on, I'm going out.
2: No, no, wait. He's coming in.
1: Ahoy, Captain Storm. Come on over. Here's Commander Chris Jones.
2: Hello, Toby.
3: Hello. Oh, hello, Chester. Where you two been? Seems you're never around when I need you.
2: Captain, I have been here for the last 3 days watching you cut a path through that carpet.
3: Huh?
2: What's the matter?
1: Yeah, you look as if you've been fighting the devil for a week, and he won.
3: Come here. I don't want anybody else to hear this. What I'm going to tell you two is highly confidential.
2: Mm-hmm.
3: Sealed orders.
2: Well, of course, Captain. Well,
4: surely you don't think.
3: Well, then, here it is. I'm going to get married.
2: Uh-huh.
4: Good grief.
2: Great snakes and little serpents.
3: I thought it would surprise you a little.
2: Who are you going to marry?
3: I don't know yet.
2: What?
3: Here's the situation in a nutshell. I'm retired. I have nothing to do. I have a better than a fair income and no one to leave my property to. When I'm tired of looking across the breakfast table every morning and seeing nothing but the back of a chair, I want to talk to someone, listen to someone. The only sound I hear at breakfast now is my teeth grinding on the burnt toast.
1: Well, it's a settled fact you want to marry. Now, whom do you want to marry?
3: That's the question. We've got to draw up our plans, then seek out and destroy the enemy. I mean, seek out the woman and marry her.
2: Say, I've got an idea. The captain should marry a widow.
1: Why a widow?
2: Well, he's never been married. He wouldn't know how to act. One of the parties should have been married before us, or so there'll be an experienced pilot aboard to steer the craft away from the shoals and rocks that lurk in the sea of matrimony.
3: Excellent planning, Commander Jones. I agree with you.
1: The second decision has been made. The captain will marry a widow.
2: Well, now, wait a minute. There's a hitch here. If it's going to be a widow, she might have some children. How do you feel about children, Captain Storm?
3: Two would be just about right. I'd sit at the north, due south would be my wife. 90 degrees east would be a youngster, a boy, about 12 years old, and 270 degrees, perhaps a little girl, maybe a few years younger. Then, in any direction I looked, I'd see my family.
2: All neat and shipshape. You can become a husband and father all at once.
3: Then it's settled. A widow with two children, a boy and a girl. Now we know our objective.
1: Now, look, Captain, you've got to stop halting women on the street and asking them if they're widows. We'll all be thrown in the brig or put under observation.
3: Blast it all. A man ought to be able to look at a woman and find out if she's a widow. Look, look, look. There goes one. All decked out in black. Maybe she's mourning her husband.
2: No, Captain, that doesn't mean a thing. Black's very fashionable this year. I read that in the newspaper. Now, wait, I have an idea. Why don't we advertise?
1: Splendid.
3: In the public press? Never. This is a private affair between me and my future wife.
1: All right. But that gives me an idea. I know how we can find some widows. Lots and lots of them.
2: How's that?
1: Well, we'll get the newspapers and read the obituaries. Why, there might even be some pictures of widows.
2: Uh-huh.
1: Husbands die every day. We'll pick out a likely prospect, wait a decent interval, and then...
3: Just how long an interval?
1: Oh, 3 or 4 weeks. Give her time to forget.
2: No, that's too soon.
3: That's too long. I'm not getting any younger.
1: Chris, how long do you think it takes to forget?
2: Oh, about 2 years or so. I remember once I had a ship. She was the trimmest, fastest ever built. And she was rammed by a freighter one night in the fog down in the Gulf of Lower California. Took me well over a year to get over the loss of that ship.
3: That's right, Chris. I know what it is to lose the first thing you really care about. No one, no ship is ever the same again. Well, let's peg the interval at 2 years. That gives us a starting point.
1: Sure, and then if we find that we need longer, we can just look at some older newspapers.
2: All right, fine. Now we're coming on the range. Let's see, a widow, about 40 years old, two children, boy and girl, and one whose husband passed on about 2 years ago.
1: Taxi!
2: Ah, look at them.
0: A whole page of widows, all arranged in alphabetical order. Mr. Ainsworth is survived by his wife and 6 children.
1: I'll try another. That's too many children.
3: Oh, here, Chester. You start at the top and make a list, and I'll do the same working up from the bottom. Then we'll start calling them.
1: Hello? Is this Dunwitty, 7492?
4: Yes.
1: Mrs. Odell?
4: Well, yes and no.
1: But, madam, I don't understand.
4: I was Mrs. Odell until this morning, but now I'm Mrs. George T. Harvey. Who's speaking, please?
1: Oh, just an old friend of Mr. Odell's. Please accept my congratulations. We're too late. She was married this morning.
0: Well, you see, they do marry again.
3: Cross her off the list and try the next one.
5: Yes, thank you kindly. I'll keep you in mind.
1: Well?
0: Cross her off. The FBI filled her husband full of holes when he tried to shoot it out with him.
5: Yeah, thank you very much. Boy, she'd marry anyone, sight unseen.
1: Well, men, there's only one left.
3: Here, you landlubbers, I'll take a hand.
6: Hello?
3: Mrs. Warren?
6: Yes, this is Mrs. Warren.
3: This is Captain Tobias W. Storm, United States Navy, retired.
6: Yes, Captain Storm.
3: Well, Mrs. Warren, may I have the pleasure and the honor of calling on you tomorrow afternoon?
6: Why, I don't know what to say. I'm sure we don't know each other, do we? Oh, you mean on official business.
3: Not exactly, Mrs. Warren. You might say it's of a very personal and highly confidential nature.
6: But how could we conduct any personal business when we don't even know each other?
3: Madam, I'm flying the distress signal. I need help. You're the last one on the list. I mean, I need someone to advise me.
6: But why call on me? How did you ever come to call this number?
3: I'll give a full explanation when I see you tomorrow.
6: Oh, but I can't see you tomorrow.
3: I'll be there promptly at 1500. That's 3 o'clock.
6: Why, Captain Storm, this is preposterous. I won't. I can't.
3: Until tomorrow, then. Goodbye, Mrs. Warren.

0: And there you have it, Mrs. Warren. At the last minute, Captain Storm had an attack of stage fright, couldn't come out, so he sent me instead to act as liaison officer.
1: I see. What's Captain Storm really like?
0: As a captain, brave, cool, resourceful. As a man, stubborn, proud, unpredictable.
1: Well, isn't it odd that after all these years he wants to marry? It's not just, well...
0: Just a passing fancy? Not if you knew Captain Storm. It took him 3 whole days to make up his mind.
1: Oh?
0: Oh, he'll get married all right. Nothing will stop him. Just let him down easy like Mrs. Warren when he asks you to marry him.
1: Oh, of course. But do you think it's wise for him to marry?
0: Well, I thought he was crazy when he first told me, but...
1: But what, Commander?
0: I've changed my mind.
1: Oh? Well, that's interesting and sudden, isn't it?
0: No, Mrs. Warren. When I first saw you, I realized that I had been crazy all these years, and that Captain Storm is a very wise man.
1: Why, Commander Jones!
2: The devil's keeping Chris. It's almost 2400 and he's not here. I'd better telephone.
3: Now, remember, Captain, it was you who sent Chris out after you got weak in the knees. Haven't you any confidence in him?
2: Certainly. Didn't I always pick him for a difficult assignment?
3: Yes, and for some of those assignments, I sometimes wondered why you did send him.
2: Because I knew that no matter what happened, Chris Jones would always look after his own skin. I knew that if anybody came back alive from a dangerous mission, it would be Chris.
3: Well, then why worry?
2: Well, this mission isn't dangerous, but I'm just thinking that Chris still has that habit of looking out for himself.
3: Oh, here he is.
2: Where have you been and what have you been doing? It didn't take you all this time just to run out and have a look at her.
4: Ah, but she's easy to look at, Captain.
2: Fine. Well, I'm relieved to hear it. And the children?
4: They take after the mother.
2: Uh-huh.
4: I saw them at dinner. I told them you ought to. Then she stowed them away for the night.
2: Did you sign her out? How does she feel about marrying?
3: Yes, let's have a full report on her, Chris.
4: Gentlemen, she's as trim as a racing yacht.
2: Uh-huh.
4: She's about so high, tawny hair, just the color of tassels on Iowa corn.
2: Yeah.
4: And her eyes are blue. They're bright, like jewels held in place by crow's feet. And they show when she smiles. She smiles often and puts you right on the edge of your chair.
2: Good Godfrey, listen to the man.
3: I can't believe it. Chris, what happened? What did she do to you?
4: I don't know, but I feel 10 years younger.
2: Commander Jones, I'll have you court-martialed for this.
3: Morning, Chris.
0: Morning, Chester. What's burning?
4: Is that smoke rising out of that chair what I think it is, or is the stuffing on fire?
3: That's Captain Storm's pipe.
0: Uh-oh. Something's going to happen. I wonder what.
3: Well, he's probably trying to make up his mind whether to challenge you to a duel or have you ousted from the club.
0: Pretty mad?
3: Hardly spoke to me. Oh, stand by. Here he comes.
2: Morning, Chester. Morning, Benedict Arnold.
3: Good morning, Captain.
0: Good morning. Sleep well, sir?
2: No.
0: Well, I'm sorry to hear that. I hope it wasn't that.
2: Not at all, not at all. I'm glad you found the widow so agreeable that you couldn't resist stabbing your old friend in the back. There's nothing I relish more than competition. Besides, I now feel it's my duty to rescue the widow from the designs of a scoundrel like you. You've taught me something.
0: I taught you something, Captain?
2: Yes, yes. If you want a mission really carried out, do it yourself. Now, if you two will excuse me, I am on my way to call on Mrs. Warren.

0: That's what I call coffee. Do you always make it like that?
1: Well, not so strong, Captain Storm. But I knew you'd like it that way.
0: You made it special for me, huh? How very thoughtful and considerate.
1: Oh, not at all. It was ordinary courtesy.
0: You would have done the same for Commander Jones?
1: Well, of course, if I thought he preferred it strong.
0: Well, it's an unusual woman who knows how to make good coffee.
1: Oh? Are you speaking from experience,
0: Captain? No. Oh, blast it all, Mrs. Warren. Every time I try to lead up to something, you snarl up the rigging and I have to shorten the sail.
1: I'm sorry, Captain. Just what were you leading up to? Then you didn't really like my coffee?
0: No, isn't it just like a woman to jump to a conclusion like that?
1: Well, you say you were leading up to something. And now you say that was just a stepping stone to something else. What?
0: Marriage.
1: Oh, Captain. You speak of women being illogical.
0: Mrs. Warren, I want this to happen every morning.
1: But any good cook could...
0: There's more. I want you to be across the table every morning.
1: Well, my goodness. Of all the proposals I've ever heard.
0: Just how many have you heard, Mrs. Warren?
1: Well, I've heard just lots. No, Captain, you're not the kind of a man that people fib to. Just one other proposal.
0: Your husband's?
1: Yes.
0: Not like mine, no doubt.
1: No, Captain, it was not like yours.
0: Well, 30 years ago, mine would have been different. About the time the apple blossoms were carpeting the ground in the Shenandoah Valley, I'd have taken you for a drive. There's a country lane, 6 miles out of Winchester, and I would have hired a team of sorrel horses, combed and curried until their hides were smooth as satin. A little breeze has come up, and the blossoms are falling like flakes of white and pink snow. I'd be noticing all these little things, even if I was trying to form words of love beautiful and new and so different that you wouldn't be able to say anything but yes. Then...
1: Yes, Captain Storm?
0: I'd slow down the horses. Commander was the name of one, Admiral the other. We named them according to age and seniority. Yeah, they know what to do. I could just wrap the reins around the whip and let them walk. That's strange. Strange how all the little details will come back again after 30 years.
1: What was her name, Captain?
0: Her name, too, is Linda.
1: And you proposed?
0: I was coming to that. The sorrels were walking along, their hoofs thumping against the soft ground. Linda and I had been silent a long time. I with my arm around her shoulder and she with her head resting on mine. And the words which I was praying would make me the happiest man in the world were boiling up inside of me. Somehow I couldn't get them out. As I look back now, Linda was scarcely breathing for fear any little sound would get me off my course. She was helping with her silence. Even the horses were helping. They never looked round once.
1: How perfectly charming.
0: Finally, I knew I had to say something, for my chest was about to explode. I turned and said, Linda. And she dug her head out of my shoulder and looked up at me. Her bonnet had fallen off and the ribbons were holding it. The ribbons were blue. Yes, my darling, she says. And there I was. Both the horses had stopped. I guess I told you.
1: Yes, you did. They were used to this.
0: Seemed to know, too, just how long it took. They both turned, and they were looking back at us.
1: And poor Linda, anxious and waiting. What did you say?
0: I bellowed out in a voice that jolted the buggy 2 inches off the ground. Linda, you make the best cup of coffee I ever tasted. Will you marry me?
1: And what did she say?
0: Nothing.
1: Not a word?
0: No, she couldn't. I was kissing her.
1: Oh. Oh, yes.
0: On the way back, she said I...
2: This channel is currently offline for essential maintenance and will be back as soon as possible. Please check back soon.

0: This channel is currently offline for essential
1: Captain? Oh, Captain Storm.
2: Did I hear you call?
1: Yes, I did. Here, you forgot your pipe.
2: Oh, so I did. Thank you kindly.
1: Yes, I noticed it right after you left, there on the mantelpiece. I know how attached men are to their favorite pipes.
2: Yes, they are. Well, thank you again.
1: Thank you. Captain, I really enjoyed having you for breakfast this morning. And I was just wondering, since you like my coffee better than that served at your club, why don't you come out tomorrow for breakfast? My two children will be back. They're visiting their aunt today. And I know they'd love to see a real sea captain.
2: Well, nothing will please me more. Thank you. And Mrs. Warren, if you'll just say the word, your children can look at a real live sea captain every morning.
1: Oh, well. Oh, I don't know what to say now. Anyhow, come tomorrow. And if the children like you as much as I do...
2: I'll be here promptly. By the way, Linda, this must be your husband's pipe. I've got mine in my coat pocket.

0: Now, here is our director, Les Mitchell.
1: And here's our star, Mr. Thomas Mitchell. Thomas, superlatives are unnecessary after listening to such a fine portrayal as you've just given. Thank you very much.
2: That was a lot of fun, an interesting story and character. You know, I enjoyed every minute of it.
1: As I said at the beginning of the program, I'm most interested in your comments on the business of becoming and being an actor.
2: Well, all I can say to any actor, young or old, is that he should avoid losing his personality. That's his main asset. He shouldn't allow himself to be forced into doing things that he doesn't understand. He shouldn't allow people to squeeze him into a mold which isn't himself.
1: In other words, the true actor is a person who brings sincerity and knowledge to the part rather than one who is content to use tricks.
2: Well, let me say it this way. An actor shouldn't be self-conscious. He should want to free himself from any restraint. You know what I mean?
1: Yes, I do, indeed. And coming from one who has so capably demonstrated his acting ability, I must say that's good advice.
2: Thanks. Say, before I leave, I'd like to thank Lorene Tuttle and the rest of the cast for their splendid work. And thank you again, Les. Goodbye, everyone.
1: Goodbye, Thomas Mitchell.
0: Mr. Thomas Mitchell was supported by an all-star cast. Lorene Tuttle as Linda, Ted Von Els as Chester, Hugh Studebaker as Christopher, O.J. Newworth as Dudley. There's Nothing Like a Good Cup of Coffee was written by Joseph Cochran, produced and directed by Les Mitchell, who is here also as your host.
1: Thank you for being our guest, and we hope you'll be with us next week.
0: Musical score was composed and conducted by Del Castillo. Be sure to listen each week and hear such stars as Marjorie Reynolds, Peggy Ann Garner, and many other great actors and great stories selected especially for them. And SFL speaking.

0: 31 and a half, 32, 33, 35, 40, and 10 is 50, and 50 is a pound. 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So if you're puzzled by 31 and a half, 32, 33, 35, 40, and 10 is 50, and 50 is a pound, think decimal. 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

0: Really, Heseltine, what a mess you made of this post office privatization.
1: Sorry, Prime Minister.
0: After all these government sleaze stories, I would have liked just a few days without bad publicity.
1: Well, I could guarantee no coverage of the post office fiasco for at least a fortnight.
0: Could you? How?
1: I'll draw up a press release spelling out my mishandling of the situation and describing the total humiliation of the government's climb down. Then I'll send it to every single newspaper.
0: Well, how will that get us off the hook for a fortnight?
1: I'll use second-class stamps.
0: Goodbye!

0: Thank you very much indeed, folks, and welcome to the show. Yes, the show that does for the news what faxes do for the Guardian's editor. But what a week it's been, eh? The South African rugby team have been up to their old tricks. The Queen's got a bad cold. Michael Barrymore's been talking about his booze problem. And the Child Support Agency gets yet another bad report. So it's been kickheads, sickheads, thickheads. And don't they think it's time something was done? Oh, and I see, for the first time ever, a Tory MP is actually admitting to being gay. So there's one who won't be defending his seat. What about this row over all those Tory wives being given jobs on Quangos? It's only right, though. They save the company directorships for the mistresses, don't they? Oh, did you read about that terrible forgery, eh? Oh, apparently a Tory MP found his name on his own hotel bill. Right. There was some good news this week, though. Yes, Leon Britton's decided to stay in Brussels. Oh, I see. During a big clean-up by Westminster Council, over 1 million naughty phone box cards have been collected. Oh, dear. Chris, you'll have to go back to advertising in Hansard now. Oh, did you see that the job centre now expects you to do jobs that you're not necessarily suited for? So that's where Spurs got our dealers from, was it? And Terry Venables is being investigated by the Serious Fraud Office, so he's got absolutely nothing to worry about, has he?
1: Yeah.
0: More good news, though. The Archbishop of Glasgow has just been made a cardinal by the Pope. Mind you, he blotted his copybook straight away. He headbutted the bloke in the white dress and the funny hat, you know. I see that Prince Charles went off to Hollywood. Yes, they're after him for the lead role in a new movie called Honey, I Dumped the Kids. Still with the dopey. I see that cannabis may soon be available on prescription from the NHS. That way nobody will be able to afford it. I see in a new Radio 1 shake-up, Danny Baker's losing his Sunday morning show, but will keep the Saturday programme. So it's one down and one to go, eh? But among the dafter stories this week, an inventor has come up with a clock that tells you how long you've got to live. He also does a stopwatch if you're crossing the road in London. Oh, and I'm sorry, it looks like the days of the good old-fashioned service from the local milkman are coming to an end. Never mind, girls, you can still buy milk from them, you know, but... Oh, and a man was caught trying to smuggle 37 chameleons through customs. Apparently he was stopped when his suitcase kept changing colour. And finally, yet another one of those surveys revealed that as many as 1 in every 4 adults admit to regularly breaking wind in public. Now you know why Cleggy stands behind that curtain.
2: Yet.
0: No, I just want to finish building this gibbet.
2: Who did you say it was for?
0: The editor of The Guardian.
2: Oh, what's he done, poor man? Murder? GBH?
0: Far worse than that, Norma. He misappropriated a sheet of House of Commons headed notepaper.
2: How do you know it came from The Guardian?
0: Because it was actually headed Horse of Condoms.
2: Just hang a man for that?
0: I know. I'm going to draw and quarter him as well. Believe me, Norma, I know what I'm doing.
2: Well, I suppose there's always a first time.
0: When you haven't got any sort of defence, the only thing to do is go all out on attack.
2: It didn't work for Ozzy Ardiles.
0: No, it didn't. Well, he was his own worst enemy, never listening to anyone, blundering off on his own sweet way. Thank God we don't have anyone that foolish in the Conservative Party.
3: Hello, Prime Minister. Hello, Mrs. Prime Minister.
0: Jeremy Hanley. Just the man I wanted to see.
3: I enter, please. What does my captain need?
0: Well, I'd like you to try something out for me, Hanley, if
3: oh,
0: you would.
3: Yes, of course.
0: Just stand on this chair here.
3: Yes, my captain. Your wish is my command.
0: And put this noose round your neck.
3: But like this, my captain.
0: That's it. Now, I'll just push the chair away.
3: Stop, my captain. Stop, I beg you.
0: What?
3: The rope's caught on the bracket. It won't work. Hang on.
0: Okay. Thank you very much. Here I go.
3: Thanks. This is in danger of deading me. I'm not going to stay up here. They must think I'm a complete idiot.
2: Really?
3: But I'm too clever for them. I'm going to jump off this chair straight away.
0: Look out!
2: Oh, John, you didn't make it strong enough.
0: Never mind, we'll sort it out later. Come over here, Hanley, come on. Oh. No more tricks, I promise.
3: Are you sure?
0: Positive. Let's shake on it.
3: Well, all right. Swan, you did it again.
2: I really don't know why you made this idiot chairman of the party, John.
0: Because he makes me look good.
2: True.
0: Now, let's get down to business, Hanley. How's your plan to smear Tony Blair coming along?
3: Excellent, my captain. Today, I have leaked this photograph of him cuddling two underage boys.
0: Brilliant. Let's have a look.
3: There you are.
0: You idiot, these are his sons.
2: Oh.
0: I need real evidence to back up my claim that he's stepping into the gutter.
2: Well, that's easy enough.
0: How come?
2: Well, he walks over you most of the time.
0: You know, Mark.
3: Ow!
0: Shut up, Hanley. Have you set up the Nolan inquiry yet?
3: Yes, I have, and they're very pleased to get the book in.
0: They?
3: Of course. I'm in the mood for dancing.
0: God help us all. It's an absolute disaster. Get out, Hanley.

0: swine and get in there again.
1: John, you have got to sack that idiot. We've had nothing but trouble since he became chairman.
2: But no one else wants to do it, my love.
1: There must be someone.
3: Smooth and sleek, his well-groomed locks curling about his forehead. A mischievous smile playing on his lips, the great British storyteller enters the room, hoping to become chairman.
2: Archer!
3: He cried.
1: Oh, no! Oh, no!
3: He ejaculated.
2: Oh, I've been premature. Henry, come back! All is forgiven!
1: Apparently, Andrew Lloyd Webber earned...
3: Sir Andrew Lloyd Webber, please. He's very touchy. We don't want a writ, you know.
1: Oh, sorry. Sir Andrew Lloyd Webber earned 25 million...
3: Allegedly.
1: Sir Andrew Lloyd Webber allegedly earned 25 million pounds last year.
3: That's better.
1: So we're going to do a song about a composer who likes making lots of money.
3: Not him.
1: Oh, no, no. Someone quite imaginary.
3: Not a take-off of one of his songs?
1: Oh, certainly not. He's very touchy. We don't want a writ, you know.
3: Jolly good.

0: I was lying back with my copy of Hello, Hello, Hello magazine when I noticed a story about police officers in York being banned from using their panda cars because the petrol's too expensive. Are the boys in blue now in the red? Headlines called for the bill. Couldn't pay it. And went to track down these penniless PC plods.
1: Oh, my goodness. I must phone the police. Hello? Hello, operator. Police, please, and quickly. No, I will not hold the line and listen to some music. There are two men in stockings breaking into the shop on the corner. Do they look like Tory MPs? No. The stockings were over their heads. Yes, of course it is. Of course it's an emergency. You'll send someone right away. Oh, thank you. And please, hurry.
2: All right.
3: 2 hours later.
0: Oh, dear.
1: Oh, come on, Sarge.
0: Well, I'm pedaling as hard as I can, Constable Shoelace. I'm not used to riding a tandem. Particularly not at my age. I really should be thinking about retiring and becoming a High Court judge, you know.
4: We're nearly at the scene of the crime. Oh, better turn the siren on to warn the suspect that we're coming. Right.
1: Excuse me. Have you seen a police car anywhere?
0: No, we haven't seen a police car for weeks, have we, Constable?
1: Constable? You mean you... But...
4: Don't we look like policemen?
1: Well, the pink lycra shorts and yellow cape are a bit unusual.
0: You've obviously never been to one of my lodge meetings, have you? Now... We are Constable Shoelace and Sergeant Handlebar, CID.
1: CID?
0: Cycling Investigation Department. All right, where's the robbery?
1: Well, they've gone now.
0: Oh, good.
1: Good? So we can get back to the station.
0: Not all.
1: Now, hold on. Why were you on a bicycle in the first place?
0: Cost-cutting measure, Mom. Saves us wearing out our shoe leather.
4: Our souls.
0: Not in front of the lady, Constable.

0: Yes, you see, cycling is standard police policy now, you know.
1: Yes, we've run terribly low on funds, you
0: see.
1: We thought the bank must have made a mistake when they told us how much money we had in our account.
0: Yes.
2: What, you thought they'd made up a false statement?
0: We did, and that's our job.
1: But the truth is, we really don't have two coppers to rub together.
0: No. Unless you go to one of my lodge meetings, of course.
2: So, you're strapped for cash.
0: Oh, you have been to one of my lodge meetings.
2: Really, sending officers out on bikes, it's ridiculous.
1: I wouldn't say that. We're just maintaining our right to cycles.
0: Yes, I'll tell you what, though. Cycling don't help play havoc with the old police files.
2: Police files?
0: Rhyming slang, lady, you know. Anyway, you say you, you witnessed a crime, did you? Can you describe the men you saw?
2: Yes, I can.
0: Good.
2: They were quite tall. They were both wearing dark clothes. I couldn't really see them very well.
0: Oh.
2: Oh, but those mountain bikes they stole must have been worth a fortune.
1: Hang on, mountain bikes?
2: Yes.
1: And they were wearing dark clothes, perhaps sort of navy blue?
2: Yeah. Oh, no, you don't mean to say it was policemen.
0: Well, it's the only way we can make ends meet, madam. After all, whenever we ask the government for money, they just say the same old thing.
2: What?
0: On your bike. Go on.

0: The Press Complaints Commission is now in session. Now, who is first?
1: That's us, lady.
0: No, not you two again.
2: That's right, lady. Duncan Disorderly is the name. Proprietor and publisher of the Sunday Smut. You haven't made it till you've been libeled by us.
1: And I'm Les Avenother, editor and professional co-respondent.
2: That's him.
0: Don't you mean correspondent?
2: He knows what he means, that dirty little devil.
0: Well, now to the first complaint. Why on earth did you bother reporting that Harvey Proctor's menswear shop was making a loss?
1: Because too many shirts are getting lifted, lady. Yeah. That's the truth.
0: Royal coverage, you claim that Prince Charles was fascinated by Joan Collins' cleavage.
2: Actually, he was just trying to find out where the echo was coming from.
0: I don't see the point of telling your readers that the Daily Star is to be printed using a different kind of ink.
1: Well, this new sort won't leave a mark on your backside, you see.
2: That's right. Right, he's right.
0: And we're not very happy about your headline, Big Ben is Bent.
2: Well, all we said it was it keeps it in line with the rest of Parliament,
1: that's
2: didn't
1: straight
2: we?
1: Up.
2: Absolutely straight up.
0: And where did you get the information that claims ugly men make the best lovers?
1: It was a completely unbiased scientific study, specially commissioned by Sir Andrew Lloyd Webber.
2: That's right.
0: We've had complaints from Age Concern over the item claiming that five pensioners have formed an act based on the Chippendales.
2: Well, that's right. They're called the MFIs, you know. They've got all the bits, they're just not sure where they go anymore. Same old problem again, really, isn't it, you know?
0: And finally, there is this extremely distasteful story about the masochist who started wearing wife fronts made from barbed wire.
1: He's just hoping it catches on, you know.
2: It's lovely stuff, you know, isn't it?
0: You are absolutely useless.
1: Thank you.
2: Yep.
0: You make a great deal of money out of something that's a complete waste of time.
1: Well, what do you want us to do?
0: Well, have you ever thought of joining a quango? I'll see you next week.
2: We'll be there.
3: Oh, dear, you know, Liz, the longer I look at this list, of family members, the more difficult it gets.
4: What? Deciding which ones we need to get rid of because they don't do anything useful?
3: No, deciding which ones to keep because they do something useful. Confounded Charles.
4: Let one see that list, Philip. There must be some fat we can trim.
3: Not since we got rid of Sarah, no, I don't know. If you ask me, we can only keep the ones whose days are filled with shaking hands and opening things.
4: Oh, good, so Margaret's safe.
3: She's all right. Yes, we'll just get rid of the slack, you know, the bally deadwood, like
5: Mumsy, Pops, how bone at a vardy your dolly old eeks again.
3: Edward, why aren't you at work, boy? And what's that blasted costume you're wearing?
5: Do you like it, Pops? Thought I'd welcome Charles back from Hollywood by dressing up as a film star.
3: Oh, I see, but why Judy Garland? Oh, second thoughts, don't tell me.
4: Edward, dear, your father and I were just deciding which members of the family aren't doing enough. Especially in the state visit department.
5: Yes. It's not my fault, Mumsy. Why won't you let me stretch my lallies and go troll about? Polari up the Omies and Palomes. Just think what I could do for the royal image.
3: Yes, what the Ritz Hotel does for the government, I should think.
4: Well, this is all very difficult, Edward, dear. Perhaps if one leaves it.
6: Hooray for Hollywood. One found it jolly good. Oh, love, peace, and give one five, man. Super to meet you. Let's do lunch.
4: Charles, why are you talking to the fruit bowl?
3: Take the bally dark glasses off, boy. You're not in L.A. now.
6: Oh, chilly out, Pops. One's wearing these, so one won't be recognized.
3: God, you'll have to wear earmuffs for that, so... So how was confounded Hollywood?
6: Oh, heavy vibes, Peter. One saw this film about a man who created an ungrateful monster.
3: Yes, I know just how he feels, boy.
6: And one met all the stars, people one really looks up to.
3: Unless they're Joan Collins in a low-cut dress, eh, you dirty little devil?
4: We were just in the middle of making a list of family members, Charles.
6: Oh, is this it on the floor?
3: Where?
6: There, it's all pink, mauve and
3: purple. No, it can't be.
6: Well, I just straightened it out.
3: I'll help you.
6: Oh,
4: blimey. oblige me. Get off, you unwholesome air. Almost give your old granny a big hit on her main feature there. Watch her all. I was just trying to get this video machine to work so's I can watch a film.
6: The latest, Grandmama.
4: Oh, you bet, dear. It's that Walt Disney cartoon, The Bose Lion King. We don't go out much to the cinema now.
3: What all the sex and bad language?
4: Oh, yes. If I wants to see that, I can stay home with you lot. If Charlie has his way, there won't be very full houses for us no more.
6: Oh, you mean one's planned to streamline the monarchy?
4: Yes, dear. Although, if you asks me, don't need big cutbacks to get the family some respect. Make people like us. We just needs to get rid of one person.
6: Oh, Princess Michael, Diana?
4: No, Chazza, dear, you.
3: An evening with Peter Moss, ladies and gentlemen. Oh, did you hear that the Railways Union leader, Jimmy Knapp, is to make a radio advert for soup? Hudline steamed into the recording studio and sat round the table to find out if our Jimmy was on the right track or just going off the rails.
2: Right, where is he? Where is he? He should have been here hours ago.
4: I think he's just arriving now.
1: Hello, everyone. Sorry I'm late. My train was delayed. It's all rail tracks' fault. These intercity 125s are terrible.
4: Yeah, why do they call them 125s?
1: Because there's only a 1-5 chance of reaching your destination. Anyway, better late than never. That's my motto, except during industrial action.
2: Yes. Well, at least you're here now. I'm Jeremy Redspex.
1: Oh, hey, what do you do?
2: I am the producer. I'm in charge round here.
1: Oh, management, eh?
2: Can we get on? We're already hours behind schedule. I can't work like this.
1: Oh, you'll get used to it, laddie. The rest of the country has to. All right, what do you want me to do?
4: Well, a client's provided a range of different soups for you to try. Yeah,
2: all you do is taste each one and tell us what you think.
4: Yeah, let's start. A little cock-a-leaky to begin with.
1: No, thanks. It went before I came out.
2: No. No, no, dear. The soup. It says here it's a delicious blend of four ingredients.
1: I'm sorry, I can't accept anything less than 5.4.
2: Oh, God. This is going to take Lily longer than I thought.
1: That's just the way I... Turning into Finlay Curry there for a minute.
3: Indian curry, more like it.
1: Hey, that's just the way I like it, laddie.
2: Look, why not try this consommé instead here? Look, it's made with the finest beef stock. Mm.
1: It's horrible. That's typical British rail soup.
4: How do you mean?
1: The stock's out of date. Oh.
2: And what about the beef?
1: I've told you we want 5.4% in shorter hours.
2: Oh, good God, we better try another flavour. Roxanne, where's the pea?
4: Oh, someone must have taken it.
1: Well, that's rail track for you. They're always taking the
2: pea. Yes, thank you very much. I've had enough of this. You might as well go home now.
1: You can, but I'm staying. I'm booked in for another advert after this one.
4: You are? What's it for?
1: Bird's Eye Country Club Frozen Peas, but I'm not happy about it.
2: Why? What's wrong?
1: Well, they only pick the finest pea out of every pod, and I don't agree with that. So I told them if it's one out, it's all out.
3: Oh, and did you read this week about that new publication, An Erotic Guide to Fruit and Veg? It tells you how to use a swede to get excited when you haven't even got no pear. But is there any truth in it? Hudlines went down to the shops to find out.
5: Oh, hello, sir. Madam, can I help you?
3: Yes, I am Arthur. Arthur Grapefruit, and this is my darling Clementine.
4: Yes, I am.
3: Yes. We've come to your greengrocer's to see if you can spice up our love life with vegetables and fruit.
5: Have you tried a Granny Smith?
3: No, she was out at bingo. So, what do you suggest to make sure we get a bit of rumpy pumpkin?
5: Well, you could try rubbing soft fruit all over your stomach.
4: Plums?
5: No, just his stomach.
7: Or another good way to increase your passion is to carry some vegetables in your pockets. Peas, for example.
4: What's he saying now?
2: Peas in the trousers.
4: He doesn't.
7: No, madam, I meant peas, the vegetables.
2: It's no good. I tried it with that French salt once, but it brought me out in a rash.
7: Mange too?
2: No, just a rash, actually.
4: It's all very well rubbing these things on you,
2: still
4: but
2: with us, you see.
4: Yeah, or haven't you got nothing he can eat?
7: Well, why don't you try these yams?
2: Who?
7: Yams, you see. Chop them up, make them into a sort of marmalade, and before you know it, it's yam jam, thank you, ma'am.
2: I'm still not convinced.
7: Well, perhaps if you tell me exactly what part of your sexual performance you want improved, then I could help.
4: Yes, go on,
2: well,
4: tell him.
2: I will. I want to be able to make love more than just once an evening.
7: Oh, well, why not have some of these bananas before you go to bed?
4: How's that going to help?
7: Well, isn't it obvious? With bananas.
2: We can do it 5 times a night.
7: That's it.
2: Company! Out!
8: Good show, Sergeant Major.
2: Sir!
8: Now then, orders from the CO. Due to reports in the popular press concerning abuse of prohibited chemical substances in Her Majesty's Armed Forces, Company will undergo a random drug test.
2: Yes, sir. You there?
8: Sergeant Major.
2: Have you been taking drugs, lad?
8: No, Sergeant Major.
2: Good lad. Random drug test successfully completed, sir.
8: Well done. March them away, then, and let's have the regimental song. What?
2: Sir. Company, by the right.
9: We don't take very well.
2: Wait for it. Boss. Kate. Big girl. Company, sing!

0: finally, stop press.
1: It has been revealed that Prince Charles used to dabble in the supernatural.
2: Yes, his family would link hands and try and get in touch with Auntie Margaret.
1: A group of 5 hunky American male strippers have been deported for not having work permits.
2: But at least they were allowed to keep the tools of their trade.
0: Hypnotist Paul McKenna has proposed to his girlfriend.
2: She says she was walking on air until he snapped his fingers.
1: A new survey reveals that Britain's banks are charging customers up to 100% interest on overdrafts.
2: So that black horse really does belong to Dick Turpin, eh?
0: A man says that glow-in-the-dark condoms have greatly improved his sex life.
2: Yes. You should see his wife's face light up now.
1: And that's the end of the stop press.
2: And I'll be back next week unless the owner of the Guardian steals my notepaper. Ta-da, ba-da!

Those were the news headlines starring Roy Hudd, Chris Emmett and June Whitfield with Peter Moss and the headliners. The announcer was Richard Clegg. Sketches were by Mike Coleman, Michael Dines, Jed Parsons, Tony Hare, Peter Hickey, Richard Sternman, Mark Brissenden, Alex Topanyak, Nick R. Thomas, D.A. Barham and Rob Colley, with songs by Richard Quick and Jeremy Brown. 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
1: The Irene Dunn, Fred McMurray Show. 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

0: It's the Irene Dunn, Fred McMurray Show, with Irene Dunn as Susan Armstrong, editor of the Hillsdale Morning Star, and Fred McMurray as George Harvey, her ace reporter. Susan and George are in a chatty, academic mood, while Sammy, the copy boy, urges them to stop chasing journalistic butterflies and chase what he considers the big news of the hour.
1: It's all very well to get steeped at the ears in theories, but we sell news. And rodeos are news, or should I say noose?
2: It's rodeos, isn't it, Sammy?
3: No, like, which is correct, mogul or mogul?
2: Well, I always say mogul.
3: It's mogul.
1: Will the class in disorder please come to order?
2: How do you pronounce, this? Grimace or grimace?
3: Oh, grimace.
2: Uh-huh. It's grimace. Hmm.
1: Who fought the French and Indian War?
3: Combatants.
1: Who is Bobby Brundage?
3: Who?
2: I pass.
1: Pass. You both flunk miserably. The 2-bar-A rodeo takes advertising in your paper, but you don't know who is its absolutely star performer. Okay, wallow in your ignorance. I'm going to buy tickets while they're still available. I'll give you one tip. Bobby Brundage is seeing the press at the General Grant Hotel. Take it from there. My hands are tied.
2: Take it from there, George.
3: Me? I don't know port from starboard or stem from stern on a horse.
2: Well, you don't have to, except on seahorses. These horses have heads and tails.
3: Only instead of tossing them, they toss you. This much I know.
2: Yes, but we'd better get some story on Bobby Brundage.
3: Well, you know more about horses than I do, sir.
2: Oh, no, I've never been farther west than Denver.
3: That's far enough. Most cowboys have never been farther west than Perth Amboy.
2: Where is Perth Amboy, she asked against her better judgment?
3: In New Jersey. Out where the West begins, ma'am.
4: Coming, coming. Yeah?
2: Oh, Mr. Brundage, I'm Susan Armstrong of the Morning Star. I'd like very much to get a story from you for the Star.
4: Oh, sure, sure, ma'am. Come on in.
2: Thank you.
4: Newspaper reporter. Well,
2: I'm really the editor.
4: You don't say.
2: Yes, I help out a bit on the news hawking now and then.
4: Well, I always like to meet the gentlemen of the press, especially when the ladies.
2: Well, you'll have to help me out on this story, because the truth is I'm new to the horse latitude.
4: Oh, now, there was a great horse.
2: Where?
4: That horse latitude. Greatest piece of horse flesh ever wound up in Roper's digestive tract at long last.
2: Now, may I quote you on that, Mr. Brundage?
4: You may quote me not once, not twice, not three times, but 20 times, or as many quotes as you can get into my 5-gallon hat, there being 4 quotes to each and every gallon. Yes, ma'am.
2: Yes, sir.
4: Would you care to ask me about the world situation?
2: No.
4: Well, then I'm your man.
2: Are you married, Mr. Brundage?
4: Oh, call me Bobby.
2: Are you married, Bobby?
4: No, and you sure are a pretty filly.
2: What do you think of Ramrod, the movie Wonder Horse?
4: I think a future generation of hungry dogs is in for a real treat. Miss Susan, may I call you Susan?
2: No, thanks.
4: Oh, but you're my kind of woman, Sue.
2: Let me go, you clown.
4: Your hair smells sweeter than new mown hay.
2: I'm nuzzling my permanent. Let go.
4: Your skin is like the finest cordon.
2: Let go, you... Listen, you just wait until I go to press with my story on the great Bobby Brundage.
4: Hi, you pewter. Oh, I hate to do this to the girl, but... Operator, get me the Hillsdale Daily News, will you? Yeah, thanks, honey. Hillsdale News? Well, let me talk to Mr. Prentice, please. The editor? Hello, Mr. Prentice? Well, this is Winsor Appleton, your new reporter. Yeah, I'm in Bobby Brundage's suite at the hotel right now. No, I haven't gotten an interview yet, but I've given one out. To Susan Armstrong of the Morning Star. Yeah. Now, she didn't know I was a reporter for your paper. She thought I was Bobby Brundage. And I just let her keep on thinking it. Oh, will the Star look foolish when it hits the street with that story? Yeah. Yeah, I'll wait for Bobby Brundage. She should be here any minute.

0: Miss Armstrong.
1: You and your rodeo star.
2: Rodeo star.
1: Him, too.
0: Him?
1: Oh, hello, George.
3: Oh, hi, Susan. How'd it go?
1: Well, it went for me, and I went for home.
3: What?
1: It went, ooh!
3: A wolf?
1: In full cry.
3: I thought cowboys only kissed their horses and vice versa.
1: This one has had the better things impressed on him.
3: Susan, did he make a pass at you?
1: He did.
3: I'll see you later.
1: Oh, no, come back, George.
3: Time out for homicide.
1: Oh, no, George, let it go.
3: I won't let it go.
1: I'll just write this story, and that'll murder him.
3: I'll murder him. You just write the obituary.
1: George, why don't you take a nice long walk and cool off, and I'll punch this story out for the next edition.
3: I'll take a long walk. But Brundage is the guy that's going to get cooled off.
1: Now, George, you'll feel better after lunch.
3: Yeah, with a nice meal of raw wolf under my belt. The kissing cowboy, huh? He'll be the canvas-kissing cowboy in about a minute. Come on, open that door before I kick it down. Open up, do you hear me in there? Oh, well, hello.
4: Hello.
3: I'm looking for Bobby Brundage.
4: Your look is finished. Come on in, please.
3: Well, thanks.
4: You're a tall, handsome one, ain't you?
3: All I want is Bobby Brundage. Be Boston, Orange.
4: I'm Bobby Brundage.
3: You're Bobby Brundage?
4: Mm-hmm. What's your label, mister?
3: Well, where's the guy who was here about 3 hours ago?
4: Oh, that reporter critter? I just threw him out headlong. And out of pure spite, did you happen to see what he wrote in the paper about me?
3: No, what?
4: Here, you read it yourself in the Morning Star.
3: The Morning Star? He wrote it?
4: I'm incensed. I'm plumb furious. First of all, not even knowing that Bobby Brundage is a gal, and then bad-mouthing poor little me something fierce.
3: Hmm. Sure doesn't resemble you in this story.
4: Oh, I'm going to sue that Morning Star till it really moans.
3: Oh, no, please, don't do that.
4: Why, the fair name and the fair state I was born in has been insulted directly. I've already telephoned the other paper in town, the News, to tell them that I'm suing the Star.
3: Suppose the Star prints an apology.
4: I'll demand satisfaction and an apology.
3: Look, gal.
4: Says which?
3: Gal, take some good advice from an old cowhand. Don't be so hasty about suing the stars as yet.
4: Hey, you're from my country?
3: Well, I don't let it come out among these here heathens, but when I meets a gal from God's choice property, why, gal, it just does something to me. It all comes back.
4: Well, man, I'm sure enough pleasure to meet you way out here. Bobby Brundage is the moniker.
3: Six-gun George Harvey.
4: Shake, partner.
3: Howdy, partner.
4: Oh, yeah, I thought you were just another one of them pesky newspaper men again.
3: Them mescal crazy critters?
4: Oh, I should have known better. Fine, strapping figure of a man like you.
3: Oh, shucks, ma'am.
4: Don't know as I'll sue as yet.
3: Susan will be right pleased to hear that.
4: Who?
3: Sue, just happenstance, I knows the girl. Susan Armstrong's the real moniker.
4: Ooh, had a great-great-grandma named Sue. Married a fine figure of a man. Fought with Hood's brigade in the war between the states.
3: Well.
4: How about you?
3: Likewise.
4: Oh, shake.
3: Howdy.
4: Imagine it takes a lot of girls' time suing folks.
3: Oh, it ain't worth it, Bobby. It ain't worth it at all.
4: Got to think about it some, though. Maybe girls got better things to do sometimes.
3: Like... Which, gal?
4: Well, you ain't a reporter.
3: Well, gal?
4: Then you're my kind of man.
3: And you're my kind of gal. Yeah.
4: See you real soon, George.
3: Pronto. Gal.
4: Hello? Gwynn and Barrett, attorneys at law? Mr. Gwynn. Y'all, Mr. Gwynn? Look here, mouthpiece. I want you to get the papers ready and sue the brains out of that Morning Star. Guy, dear, calling Bobby Brundage a man and panning my show before they even see it. Yeah. $100,000. I'll tell you when to serve the papers. I want to have a little fun with this character, George Harvey. The idea. Trying to kid me out of suing a star. I'll teach him a lesson, too, while I'm about it. Yeah. So what do you hear from my mom and pop in Brooklyn, hey?
1: But, Sammy, if you'd only told us Bobby Brundage was a girl.
0: Gee, Miss Armstrong, I thought you'd know that just by looking at her.
1: There's something wrong with that argument, but I'm too upset to figure it out.
0: May I come in?
1: Oh, Bobby Brundage.
2: Grandma, what a deep voice you have.
1: No, you may not come in.
0: I feel I ought to apologize to you for playing such a trick on you this morning.
1: Your apology is rejected, and you may now leave.
2: Go ahead, cop a sneak.
0: But I'd like to do the right thing, Miss Armstrong.
2: Are you sure this isn't another wonderful, wonderful Hillsdale News trick?
0: My honor is Gate Appleton.
1: Gate Appleton?
2: Gate Appleton?
0: Well, I...
2: Never heard of him.
1: Sammy, leave me and Mr. Gate Appleton alone, please.
2: Okay. If he gets fresh, just holler out the door and I'll holler out the window.
1: Well, now.
0: My name is Windsor Appleton. I dropped the gate years ago.
1: Well, you certainly lowered the boom on me this morning.
0: Well, it was my first job on a newspaper. I thought I was pretty clever. I never figured you'd be sued.
1: Mm-hmm. Well, I've got to do some tall figuring now.
0: Well, if you lose, I'll pay the damages. I can afford it.
1: I'm paying my own bills, thank you. And now you can go back to the news.
0: I've quit the news.
1: Why, you were doing famously.
0: I thought you might hire me.
1: Oh, sure. Most natural thing on earth. Feed the hand that bites you. I don't know. I'm upset.
0: My grandfather was a publisher, and when he died, Father sold the paper. But printer's ink is in my blood.
1: I'm sorry. My staff is complete now. Excuse me. Morning Star, Susan Armstrong speaking.
5: Miss Armstrong, ma'am. This is George.
1: Who?
5: George Harvey.
1: George?
5: Yes, ma'am.
1: George, what's the idea of the bow-legged delivery?
5: I am at the present moment with a young lady, Miss Bobby Brundage by name.
1: Oh?
5: And I've arranged to be the manager of the rodeo in town, and I'm giving you the story first.
1: Thanks. I'll set it up in fiery letters.
5: Incidentally, Miss Armstrong, ma'am, Miss Brundage says she may hold off on suing you a wee bit.
1: In exchange for your services, shall we say.
5: George,
1: you come right back here.
5: I got to talk business with Bobby this evening.
1: Oh, Bobby already. That's fast.
5: No, ma'am. She's been that almost since birth.
1: And I bet she's gotten cuter every day, too.
5: Well, to tell you the truth, ma'am, I just can't understand how some cowboys can be so affectionate to their cayuses.
1: Cayuses?
5: Horses to you.
1: Horses to you, and goodbye, George Harvey.
0: Now, what about me?
1: You're hired.

0: Now back to our two stars, Irene Dunne and Fred McMurray, and the second act of our story. George Harvey has gone to work for pretty Bobby Brundage's Rancho Tubare Rodeo in order to persuade her not to sue the Morning Star. He says, George has stopped over at Bobby's luxurious hotel suite to discuss plans for opening night and to receive a totally unrehearsed shock. Get George's synthetic drawl.
1: Well, Bobby gal, a couple of more days and we're all set to go.
2: Except in one thing, George.
1: Like which?
2: Got to appoint a grand marshal for the rodeo.
1: Oh, sure, that's a fact now. Who would you say, gal?
2: Y'all.
1: Me, y'all? Well, I can't ride. I mean, I haven't got a horse. A horse.
2: Oh, got a right handsome piebald Indian pony for you.
1: Oh, fine, fine. Not one of these meek, spiritless critters. Not one of these gentle ones, eh?
2: Oh, murder plot.
1: That's a plum promised name he's got there.
2: Oh, you look wonderful on murder plot.
1: Yeah, how long, though?
2: Says which?
1: How long am I going to be Grand Marshal?
2: Oh, just to lead the parade and announce an event or two.
1: Uh-huh.
2: Now, what kind of saddle you like? High candle or low candle?
1: Well, whatever you'd like to see me in.
2: All right. What kind of rose do you like?
1: Oh, cinnamon or poppy seed, I reckon.
2: You funny little old cowhand. You know how I mean. Do you want bucking rose for your saddle, perhaps?
1: Oh, sounds very appetizing.
2: Just one little thing about murder plot. Ancestor his was chased by Hood's cavalry in the war between the states. So, murder plot, he gets scary any time something southern happens.
1: Well, I hope nobody whistles Dixie.
2: Dixie? Huh?
1: Because it so happens I'm heading for the last roundup.
3: How's your new reporter working out in the Star, Miss Susan? This Windsor Appleton multimillionaire?
4: Very well, Patience. He may have been born rich, but he's a born reporter, too.
3: Yeah. Born with a silver scoop in his mouth, you might say.
4: He's prepared to support the Morning Star financially if Bobby Brundage sues and wins.
3: Will she?
4: I don't know. George claims he's trying to get her to call it off.
3: I haven't seen hide nor hair of Georgie boy lately.
4: I'll present you with his hide and his scalp at the earliest.
3: Did you make a deal with some friendly Indians?
4: If he's on the level about just managing the show for Bobby Brundage so he can get the suit called off, why don't I hear from him, see him more?
3: Well, I reckon somebody's a maybe watching him right.
4: Oh, Patience, not you, too.
3: Oh, it's nothing. I just see too many Westerns, I guess.
4: When George does call, he talks in that mail-order drawl, so I just know she's with him.
3: Purely business.
4: I'll bet.
3: With George handling the rodeo for this year, Bobby Brundage, it'll help keep her in the lower income bracket. That way she'll clean up. She's no dummy.
4: He's making a mess of the whole rodeo. Why, they aren't turning away half as many customers at the box office as they did last year.
3: Well, the arena's bigger this year.
4: Oh, it is not.
3: Holds more people.
4: It doesn't.
3: Okay, smaller people are crowding in, then.
4: Patience, if Mr. Harvey should call or telephone, I'm not in. Understand? That's definite and permanent. I am not in. Beginning tomorrow.
3: Reducing diets and embargoes always begin tomorrow.
4: Well, answer the door, Patience. Just don't stand there chewing on epigrams. Answer the bell.
3: These shoes were built for cargo and not for speed.
5: Hiya, Patience.
3: Georgie boy, my, it's good to see you. After I find you under that 10-gallon hat. Come on in. Oh, there you are. I spy.
5: Is Susan home, Patience?
3: Well, she isn't. Beginning tomorrow.
5: Why, what's tomorrow?
3: Don't worry. Tomorrow never comes.
4: Oh, George.
5: Susan. Susan, how are you?
4: Fine, George. And you?
3: Excuse me. I'll step into the kitchen and chew on a few dehydrated epigrams.
4: Well, sit down, George.
5: Thanks. I've been sitting, but I'll relax anyhow.
4: Driving a lot?
5: Yeah. A hay burner.
4: A horse?
5: In secret. A souped-up job named Murder Plot.
4: But you can't ride a horse.
5: Well, this isn't properly speaking a horse. It's Beelzebub in disguise. He's got three little human skulls tattooed on his cowling for riders he's liquidated.
4: Oh, George, I'm afraid for you.
5: No, I don't need any help being scared. I can do it myself.
4: Well, Well, 3 is a lucky number, isn't it?
5: Yeah. Of course, the next lucky number is 7. You keep on thinking of how unlucky you have to be until you're lucky again.
4: But why do you want to ride Murder Plot?
5: I don't want to, but I am Grand Marshal of the rodeo.
4: Well, has he thrown you yet?
5: No, because I'm on to his past. One of his horsey ancestors got chased by Confederate cavalry, and to this day, his descendants get nervous when anything Southern happens, like fried chicken.
4: Oh, nonsense.
5: And you just can't get Murder Plot out of bed in the morning of the anniversary of Bull Run.
4: Oh, you fool.
5: How have you been?
4: Well, fine.
5: You're looking fine.
4: Oh, yes, I've been fine.
5: Fine.
4: How you been?
5: Oh, good. Good.
4: Good.
5: How are you?
4: I...
5: Yeah. Yeah, I've missed you, too.
4: I didn't say that, did I?
5: I said it.
4: Well, I was going to say it. I have missed you.
5: Honest?
4: Very much. It gets pretty hectic around the office sometimes, and, well, that's when we miss you.
5: You really haven't worried about Bobby.
4: Of course not.
5: I'm just humoring the poor little girl.
4: Of course.
5: Not a thing between us.
4: No, just like the rumors about me and Windsor Appleton being seen together.
5: Oh, yeah.
4: There's nothing to it.
5: I hear he's loaded.
4: Pay no attention.
5: No, I don't. What a relief not to have to try to talk like a cowboy.
4: You know, I thought it was getting to be rather becoming on you.
5: Real nice girl, that Susan Armstrong.
4: George.
5: What?
4: Your cuffs.
5: Oh, have I been figuring costs on them again?
4: Those cufflinks.
5: Oh,
4: solid gold, no doubt.
5: Well, only through to the other side.
4: Oh, very nice.
5: Now, Susan...
4: Barbara, they say. Barbara. Oh, splendid.
5: They do not.
4: Well, I can read.
5: They do not say Barbara.
4: Well, they don't say it, but they sure spell it. Oh, what exquisite taste.
5: Now, Susan...
4: Do you have her name tattooed on your chest, too?
5: It does not say Barbara.
4: On your chest?
5: The cufflinks. It says Bar-Bar-A. Bar-Bar-A for Rancho Bar-Bar-A is the brand mark.
4: Oh, ingenious.
5: Not bad.
4: Talk about Windsor being loaded.
5: There's a quick change for you.
4: What about that simpering cowgirl of yours simply rolling in oil wells in that rancho of hers? It ain't hardly much larger than plucky little old Belgium, but I calls it home.
5: She never said that.
4: Bar-Bar-A, solid gold, a quarter of a pound, honest weight. Suppose you fell into deep water with those anchors on your wrist.
5: Now, look here, Susan Armstrong.
4: Don't take that tone with me.
5: Well, after all, you engaged this Windsor Appleton treasure boat to work for you.
4: Oh, well, only because I needed a reporter and you abandoned me for a longhorn lizard.
5: I didn't abandon you. I'm trying to help you.
4: Oh, trying to help me.
5: You know that.
4: All right. I'm trying to help you by making your absence in the office unfelt.
5: I was a fool to come here
4: tonight. Beginning tomorrow, don't come here tonight anymore.
5: Done.
4: Sealed and delivered. Good night.
5: Good night.
4: Oh! And please leave the furniture.
5: Good night. No, I'm sorry.
6: Sorry, I'm just going to ring the bell.
5: Good evening.
6: Good evening. Oh, Susan.
4: Oh, Windsor. I wasn't expecting you tonight.
6: Oh, sister, wait till you hear what I know about Bobby Brundage, girl wrangler.
4: I'm really surprised. George rides that horse rather well.
7: He handles that piebald like a major.
4: There's nothing repulsive about that little Bobby Brundage article either.
6: She's real cute in that white buckskin outfit.
7: Here we go. First event.
8: Ladies and gentlemen,
4: your announcer is George Harvey.
8: Welcome to the Rancho 2-Bar-A Rodeo with his charming queen, Bobby Brundage.
4: Mr. Appleton, please stop making those disgusting noises.
8: Later in the evening, Bobby will astound you with amazing feats of horsemanship and western skill. Now, the first event, the bucking horse contest featuring...
9: Oh, I wish I was in the land of God.
4: My goodness! He's bolting. The horse is bolting.
7: Oh, they're bolting. Whoa, bolting.
9: Ride him, cowboy.
4: You threw George. George will be killed.
9: Fan him, cowboy. Fan him.
10: George is still on there. Good boy, George.
4: Good boy, George.
9: Fan him, cowboy.
4: Fan him, cowboy.
7: Break him, break him.
4: Break him, break him. I'm losing my mind. I mean, ride him, George. Ride him, George. Attaboy, cowboy. We love you. We love you.
7: Look, he stopped. The horse is standing still.
6: But why is George still going up and down?
4: He's won. Come on, let's go down and congratulate him. George, you were just wonderful out there.
6: Uh-huh.
4: We're proud of you, Georgie boy.
6: Uh-huh.
4: You're a man after my own heart.
6: Uh-huh. Wait a minute. So am I, Bobby.
7: Put her there, Mr. Harvey.
6: Uh-huh.
4: Please accept my apology for starting your horse a bucking. I'm not mad at you anymore.
6: Uh-huh.
4: George, how about coming over for dinner tonight?
7: Buffet dinner, standing up, that is.
6: Uh-huh.

0: You really ride very well, George.
1: Well, thank you, Susan. Of course, I will say I learned the hard way. You know, this bridle pass a little different from the last place I rode a horse.
0: Too bad Windsor and Bobby can't be here.
1: You know, I don't think they care. They're honeymooning in Prospect Park, Brooklyn.
0: Who would have dreamed it? A Gate Appleton and a corn-fed Bobby Brundage, both hailing from Brooklyn.
1: South Brooklyn. Well, come on, Miss Armstrong, ma'am. I'll race you to the South Corral.
0: Right, cowboy. Spur up your horse.
1: Horse.
0: Horse.
1: Once a cowhand, ma'am. Always a cowhand.
0: I always say.
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3: Yes, it's for you. 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It's called Cupboard Love. 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It's a new kind of cat food. 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
2: Revolting People by Andy Hamilton and Jay Tarsus. With Jay Tarsus, Jan Ravens, James Fleet, Hugh Dennis, Penelope Nice, Tony Maudsley, Philip Pope, and Andy Hamilton.
3: Do you have to do that, son? These accounts are not easy to add up, and I'm finding it hard to concentrate. Besides, I don't think the chickens like being juggled.
4: Yes, they do, Father. With them, it's like they're flying, the way puppet birds do.
3: Yes, but they're flying in very fast circles. And their clucking sounds like a cry for help.
4: No, that's excitement. You just don't know how to read chickens.
3: Please stop it, Joshua. You might damage them. And those two scrawny specimens are virtually the only assets we have left.
4: Is the shop doing badly, then?
3: You can say that again.
4: Why?
3: Why what?
4: Why do I have to say it again? I don't like saying stuff again. It always makes me feel like I'm being ignored. And then before long, I find myself wondering if I'm some kind of idiot.
3: Oh, I wouldn't waste your time wondering about that.
5: Evening, Father. Evening, Joshua.
3: Mary, where have you been? I wanted some help with these accounts.
5: Oh, I've been off in the woods doing secret training with the Revolutionary Militia, preparing for the day we strike at the heart of the British Empire. And after that, I went shopping at Obadiah's.
3: Our rival store, Obadiah's?
5: Yes.
3: But you always say Obadiah's an English-loving, two-faced Judas.
5: And nobody sells nice soap.
4: He sells everything. It's a great shop.
5: And loyal customers get given a discount. You should offer that, Father.
3: I don't have loyal customers. I don't even have loyal children. Don't you two realize that Obadiah's obscenely large emporium is one of the reasons nobody's coming to this shop?
5: Oh, don't exaggerate, Father. Six people came in today and they left with their arms full of goods.
3: They were bailiffs. And repossessing on behalf of creditors.
5: What about that old lady?
3: Yeah, she wanted to know how to get to Obadiah's. Now, admittedly, Obadiah's is only one of the problems dragging us under. There are other factors.
6: Evening, all.
7: Evening.
3: And here they both are.
6: Stand easy, Sergeant.
7: Permission to unscrew my wooden leg and soak my aching stump, sir.
6: Yes, permission granted.
3: I'd rather you didn't grant permission, Captain. My customers find that stump a little off-putting.
7: Well, personally, I think the stump could be a bit of a crowd puller, sir. Morbid curiosity packs them in every time. Why do those chickens look dizzy?
6: And, what have you been up to today, dearest Mary?
5: Oh, this and that.
6: We've spent all day on patrol in the woods, searching for armed rebels.
5: Did you find any?
7: Of course not. We're not stupid.
4: You look tired, Captain.
6: Oh, you can say that again.
4: No, I'm not going to, and you can't make me.
6: I see you're doing your accounts, Samuel. Gracious me, that's a big number. The one with all the exclamation marks after it, and the drawing of the little stick man hanging from the gallows with the word me written underneath.
3: Yeah, well, that's a pretty depressing debit column, and it's not helped by the fact that I'm legally required to lodge and feed you and the sergeant here. And I suppose now you'll be wanting supper.
6: No need, Samuel. We bought some victuals at Obadiah's.
3: Obadiah's?
6: Yes, it's a very impressive store. Yeah. There's soothing music from a mechanized harpsichord. And one of his boys holds the door open as you leave and tells you to take care now.
3: You see, how can I possibly compete with harpsichords and homilies from door-holding children? No, if money doesn't materialize in the next few weeks, this shop will go out of business and my children will have no inheritance.
4: Oh, you mustn't worry about me, Father. As you know, I'm going to be a doctor.
6: A doctor?
4: Yeah, the animals. I love animals.
6: But you spend a lot of your time hunting animals.
4: But hunting animals is an expression of your love for them, Captain. Ask any huntsman.
7: Yeah, but who in their right mind is going to spend money just to make sick animals better? I mean, if a critter gets sick, you kill them and cook them.
6: That's right.
7: Yeah, and if it's a tortoise, you grill it and pretend it's a pie with feet.
6: Well, I'm with the sergeant, Joshua. I can't see it working.
4: Why not? Animals like me. All sorts. Cats, dogs, pigs, bears.
3: Well, bears only like you because they think you're one of them. On account of your height and the fact that you're so good at wrestling and raiding those beehives.
4: Well, that's my dream, Father.
3: Well, dreams are not reality, son. Reality's a nightmare. a nightmare that's accelerating pell-mell towards bankruptcy, poverty, starvation, which is a slow, lingering death, I'm told.
8: Father, you're panicking.
3: I know, and knowing I'm panicking is making me more panicky. That's how panic works. Panic begets more panic, and before you know it, you're in the madhouse, chained to the wall and biting through your own tongue.
7: Samuel.
3: Until the dreadful final panic that stops your heart beating, and then, wah!
7: Apologies for kneeing you in the bollocks, sir, but I... But I did need to get your attention. Perhaps we could have a quiet word in the corner?
3: Yeah, I can limp that far if you can.
7: Right. You see, the thing is, sir, you do have a possible answer to your problems. Namely, and to wit, that somebody has offered to buy the shop from you.
3: Oh, you mean my erstwhile wife?
7: And her buxom Scottish nighttime lady friend. Yeah, now what's the problem with accepting their offer?
3: Two problems. Namely, shame and humiliation.
7: Oh, I've never seen the point of shame. What's done is done, and you can't put the piss back in your bladder.
3: Well, that's hard to argue with, but it still leaves humiliation.
7: Well, when you look like I do, humiliation's not worth worrying about either, is it? I mean...
3: Well, it worries me, and I'm not prepared to suffer the indignity of selling to the woman who humiliated me all those years ago by deserting me for the charms of some home-breaking female nipple tweaker.
7: Now, don't fall victim to pride, Sam. It's one of the three deadly sins.
3: Three?
7: Yeah. Pride, sloth, and envy.
3: What happened to wrath, gluttony, avarice, and lust? They're sins.
7: Well, not in Stepney, they're not.
9: Sam! Sam!
3: Oh, no.
4: Shall I let Ezekiel in, Father?
3: Oh, go ahead, son. My spirit's broken anyway.
10: Felicitations.
3: Shouldn't you be at work?
10: Work? Oh, yes. Well, I've taken a short sabbatical to bring you momentous tidings. Perhaps the most momentous since bold Odysseus stood on the Ithacan shore and revealed to his beloved Penelope...
3: Just give it to us without the dead Greeks.
10: Your Aunt Sybil has died.
8: Our Aunt Sybil has died?
10: Yes.
3: You mean our beloved, extremely wealthy Aunt Sybil has died? Oh, that's very sad. I'll miss her terribly.
11: Why are you dancing like that?
3: Well, see, I'm dancing with grief. Grief is a funny thing. Affects people different ways. Personally, I break into a tarantella.
11: Turn cartwheels.
3: Woohoo! Yeah. That too. See, it's an old family tradition. Aunt Sybil loved cartwheels.
12: Well, I think I remember her. Wasn't she the one who hit you with a plank of wood if you smiled at her?
3: Yeah, well, she could be a little on the stern side, but deep down, she had a heart of gold.
7: Exactly how rich was she?
10: Well, as I understand it, her late husband was a slave trader who made his fortune from his two for the price of one offers.
3: He died last year.
11: How old was he?
3: 41.
11: Oh, pretty good innings then.
3: Yeah, above average.
10: Aunt Sybil inherited all her fortune from him, and now we'll inherit from her.
3: Well, first of all, the we is inappropriate as you are not an elephant. And what I also find distasteful is you should be sharing out her fortune when the poor woman is barely gold. I mean, cold.
11: Were you all very close?
3: Close-ish, yes. But sadly, we didn't see as much of her as we'd have liked because,
8: She was a horrid old witch.
3: Oh, Mary, you are very wrong to call her a witch because... Well, because she didn't float when they threw her in that pond and... thereby proving she wasn't guilty of witchcraft. Witchcraft!
7: When is this will being read?
3: Oh, do you mind, McGurk? I have just lost a member of my family... And right now, there are more important things than when is the will being read. In fact, I'm so upset, I very much doubt if I shall even attend.
13: And I bequeath my remaining assets to... Actually, do you mind not peering over my shoulder like that, Mr. Oliphant?
3: Oh, sorry, Snavely, just trying to read ahead.
13: And if you could desist from salivating, only you're staining my coat.
3: Sorry.
13: My remaining assets to be divided equally between my surviving relatives, to wit, my abysmal flop of a nephew, Samuel Oliphant, his two appalling daughters, and gigantic cabbage of a son. They are a truly pathetic bunch, but they are family.
3: Bless her heart.
8: I have a question.
13: Yes, Cora.
8: May I inquire as to what dear Aunt Sybil's remaining assets amount to?

0: Your heart.
1: I have a question.
2: Yes, Cora.
1: May I inquire as to what dear Aunt Sybil's remaining assets amount to?
2: £28,000.
0: Jesus Christ! Be praised.
2: My sole condition is that all the Oliphant family stand in the town square at noon on the first Saturday after my death and proclaim their belief in our Lord, the one true God. And if any of them should fail to do so, then none of them is to receive a single penny.
1: Well, there's no problem there.
3: Well, we can do it now if she wants.
4: The Oliphants are God-fearing folk.
2: Are you an Oliphant?
1: He is my husband.
4: And the father of her child. Well, I am.
1: Absolutely.
5: Is that the only condition in the will?
2: Yes, it is. Each Oliphant will be £7,000 richer, including the big kid in the corner with the chickens.
3: Well, of course, that is good news, Mr. Snavely, but it's tempered by the upsetting loss of our dear departed Aunt Sybil.
2: You'll get over it.
3: Well, yeah, I suppose so, after a suitable period of mourning.
6: Woo-hoo!
3: Who needs more cognac? Captain, can I top you up?
7: Oh, this is high-quality grog, Samuel.
3: Yeah, I know. I bought it in Obadiah's, which is a most impressive store. In fact, I like his shop so much, I might buy it. Cora, what are you going to do with your share?
1: Ezekiel has already drawn up a grand design for our share.
4: Oh, yes, and I intend to fulfill my ambition of standing for political office.
3: But nobody will vote for you.
4: That's where the money comes in.
1: Money won't change us. We'll only spend it on essentials like horses, servants, a few carriages.
3: What of my grandson? Does he get anything?
4: Indeed he does. He gets a fine education with the most erudite of tutors, schooling him 14 hours a day, 7 days a week in the wonders of Latin, Greek, Hebrew, divinity, mathematics, logic, hyperbole, and rhetoric.
3: Oh, so the little fellow's just going to have fun, fun, fun.
7: It's an ambitious plan, Ezekiel, but what if the child doesn't have the intellect for such arduous studies?
4: Oh, come, come. Of course he will. After all, he is my son, isn't he?
3: Absolutely.
8: Yeah, he's very much your son.
7: What about Joshua? What will he do with his money?
3: Animal doctoring. In fact, as we speak, he's probably out buying beds and bandages for bulls and bears.
7: And what about you, Mary? What will you spend your share on? Mary? Mary, are you all right?
9: Yes.
10: Yeah, I've just worked it out. £7,000 is the equivalent, roughly, of robbing 360 stagecoaches on that very dark wooded bit of road on the edge of Epping Forest, for example.
3: Looks like my money worries are over. Which means I shan't have to throw myself at the mercy of my wife and her Caledonian ear nibbler.
10: Oh, yeah.
4: A toast! To the incomparable beneficence and largesse of the dearly demised dowager, the late Sybil Truscott, nay Oliphant.
3: And just think, by this time next week, we'll have collected our due.
1: Well, I, for one, will be proud to declare my faith in the God who has smiled on us so.
4: Hallelujah.
3: Yes, indeed. We'll all be proud to do it, won't we, Mary?
5: I won't be declaring anything.
3: Sorry, Mary, I didn't quite catch that.
5: Well, I shan't be declaring anything because I don't believe in God.
4: Cover the infant's ears, Cora. Blasphemy is in the air.
3: You don't believe in God?
5: No.
4: Oh, Satan is sharpening his pitchfork for you, young lady. You
3: be quiet. Now, Mary, dearest, I think there's been some sort of misunderstanding, see?
5: No, there's no misunderstanding. This is supposed to be an age of rational enlightenment, and yet we still imagine our fate is decided by some old fool sitting on a cloud. Well, I don't believe in him.
4: Fetch a stick, Sam, and we'll beat her back into righteousness.
7: Do you really not believe in him, Mary?
5: No, I can't see the need for him, if indeed it is a him.
7: But from God, all authority is derived. If you take away God, you're left with chaos.
5: Or freedom.
4: Freedom, chaos, it's all the same thing. The stick, Sam, the stick, and make it a big one.
5: Tell her, Father. She's just being selfish. Tell her.
3: No, Cora, I shan't dictate to Mary. I'm proud of the fact that she's a woman of strong mind and independent principle.
5: Thank you, Father.
3: She's also a woman of great intelligence and pragmatism, who appreciates that while principles are important in life, they're not important enough to come between her family and 28,000 big ones. Isn't that right, Mary? Isn't that right, Mary? Isn't that right?
5: I'm sorry, Father. I can't stand up in front of the whole marketplace and say that stuff.
3: You only have to say it. You don't have to mean it.
5: Think of my child.
1: If you

0: deny us this money, you will be forfeiting your nephew's future happiness.
1: Money can't buy happiness.
2: Ezekiel, fetch the stick.
1: One's inner being is more important than money.
2: Make it two sticks.
3: Please, this is the 1770s. We don't settle disputes with sticks, but with reasoned debate. Mary, dear sweet Mary, let me free you from all this foolish nonsense by proving to you how you're mistaken.
4: Well, just as long as you don't patronize me.
3: I wouldn't dream of patronizing you, my little puppet. But think of it this way. The Bible tells us that God made the world. Now, if there is no God, and he didn't make the world, who did?
4: I don't know.
3: Ergo, you concede that your position is founded on ignorance.
5: Oh, touche, Grimshaw. I had no idea you were such an intellectual titan.
4: Listen, Smugchop, saying you don't know something is not the same as being ignorant, and I will certainly not stand up in public and say I know that which I do not know.
0: This is pure willfulness.
4: You don't need the money. Ezekiel has a well-paid job.
5: But I've been fired.
4: What?
5: With enthusiasm. Enthusiasm for my new career in politics and little Ezekiel's curriculum.
4: Come, Ezekiel. Let's waste no more breath on this pig-headed ingrate. And you, Father, you prove you're a father for once by taking that godless minx in hand and making her consider the needs of others. Good day.
2: Well, a few more slams should do for that door. Still, soon I'll be able to buy millions of doors once Aunt Sybil's money is ours.
4: What makes you think I'll give way?
2: Because I know how important your family is to you, darling. And if you love me, you'll do it.
4: Well, if you love me, you wouldn't make me do it.
2: Just do what you have to do to get the money. That's the American way.
4: I thought America was supposed to be a land of freedom. Isn't that why our forefather Isaiah Oliphant fled here aboard the Mayflower to escape intolerance and repression?
2: No, he fled to escape his creditors and several angry husbands.
4: But I'm sure in part Isaiah came to get away from the tyranny of religious authority.
2: Well, one of his pursuers was a bishop because Isaiah stole the roof off Winchester Cathedral. One of the many cathedral roofs he managed to filch.
4: You've never mentioned this before.
2: Well, I'm only giving this family skeleton a good rattle because I don't want you laboring under any more high-minded delusions. Your great-grandfather was a swindler, an adulterer, a whoremonger, and a thief.
6: Yep, versatility, that's the key.
4: Well, my point still stands. People should be free to believe in what they choose, and I believe in the divinity of man.
3: Well, you are in error, madam. And I should warn you that by denying the authority of the Almighty, you are implicitly rebelling against God's chosen monarch, King George. Isn't that right, McGurk?
6: How much can you get for a cathedral roof, then?
3: McGurk.
6: And who do you flog it to? Another cathedral, I suppose. Perhaps one that's already had its roof nicked. It's a golden circle. It's inspired. It's the perfect money spinner. You just have to stay one roof ahead.
3: Will you please concentrate on the matter under discussion?
6: Sorry. And that is?
2: That Mary should place her trust in God rather than man.
4: Oh, stop this hypocrisy, Father. You never go to church. And the only time I've ever seen you open a Bible was when you got drunk and bet McGurk that squirrels was one of the plagues of Egypt. You don't believe in God any more than I do.
2: Of course I believe in God. You have to believe in God.
4: Why?
2: Because somebody has to take responsibility for this mess. And if it's not God's fault, then we have to take the blame. And that's just not fair.
6: How high is a cathedral roof?
2: Now you listen here, Mary. I will brook no more nonsense. Come noon on Saturday, you'll stand in that square and comply with Aunt Sybil's wishes. I command you as your father. She'll give way in the end.
3: Do you think so?
2: Oh, yeah.
3: I see. And the gesture with the fingers...
2: That was Italian, I think. Oh, well, here goes. Dear Lord, this is the first time in a long while that I've got down on my knees and prayed to you. See, I'm in something of a pickle, and I'm not sure what to do. Perhaps you could send me some kind of sign, or even an angel.
6: And he dingled and dangled, his dingly-dangly-dong.
2: Not funny, Lord.
6: His dingly-dangly-dong. Oh, Samuel, what are you doing up so late?
2: I'm praying. Do you care to join me?
6: Well, I don't have the knees for praying, I'm afraid. His dingly-dangly-dong was shiny green and long.
2: Do you only know songs that are obscene?
6: Well, it's not my fault that folk songs are all about romantic subjects.
2: Romantic?
6: Yeah, all of them. Well, apart from the ones about ships that sail from Liverpool. Never to return. Mind you, if you've ever been to Liverpool, you'd know that's not such a grim fate.
2: Have you been drinking?
6: Only enough to numb the pain of my existence.
2: How much is that in gallons?
6: Four. I saw your boy down the tavern, by the way, telling everyone about his animal doctor scheme.
2: People weren't laughing at him, were they?
6: Oh, no more than usual. What is it you're praying for, then?
2: Wisdom.
6: Ah, wisdom. Sounds sort of profound when you say it like that, doesn't it? Ah, wisdom.
2: Tell me, McGurk, do you believe in God?
6: Ah, God.
2: Stop it, McGurk.
6: Sorry.
2: Do you believe in the Almighty?
6: Well, it's compulsory, isn't it? I mean, legally, you're obliged to believe in all that biblical stuff. You know, Adam and Eve and their talking snake, Jesus and his water into wine dodge, Moses and the three commandments.
2: 10 commandments.
6: I know, but I don't count the 7 that aren't practical, you know. I regard thou shalt not steal and the like as just helpful suggestions, really.
2: I just don't know what to do, Sergeant. Yeah. This whole business with Mary and Aunt Sybil's money is causing so much ill feeling. Especially between me and Mary.
6: Yeah, I have heard rude words being exchanged, and your Mary knows more rude words than a sailor's parrot.
2: I don't know. I'm in a state of bewilderment.
6: Ah, bewilderment.
2: Stop it! What do you think I should do?
6: Well, the way I sees it, yes, you could force Mary to comply, but at the risk of destroying her love for you. And is anything worth that? It's only money, after all.
2: Well, that's funny coming from you, McGurk. I was rather under the impression that money was quite important to you.
6: What made you think that?
2: Oh, I don't know. Little things like the way you steal from my cash box. Obviously, I read too much into that.
6: Yeah. You see, all I know is, when the ordure hits the bucket, the love of a daughter counts for more than money.
2: You know, McGurk, I've got this nauseous feeling in the pit of my stomach that tells me you just might be right. Or it could be gas.
6: Oh.
4: Hello, McGurk. I wasn't expecting to find you down here at this hour.
6: Oh, couldn't settle, miss, on account of Captain Brimshaw talking in his sleep. Yeah? He keeps shouting out your name.
4: Really? I wonder what he's dreaming about.
6: I don't. Anyway, why are you up at this late hour, miss?
4: Oh, I can't sleep either. I came down to get some water.
6: Water?
4: Yes, to drink.
6: To drink?
4: Yes. Would you like some?
6: Oh, no, miss, but you go ahead and indulge your little foible.
4: Oh, what's that on the table? Oh, you've been drawing pictures.
6: Yeah.
4: What's this one? A drawing of St. Paul's Cathedral?
6: Yeah.
4: An incredibly long ladder. Leaning up against the dome.
6: Yeah. Just dreaming.
4: Mm. You draw well.
6: Well, thank you, miss.
4: And this is one of my sister Cora. Naked. Why is she naked?
6: Because I haven't drawn her clothes on yet. See, an artist works in stages, you see.
4: Tell me, McGurk, as a disinterested observer, am I being pig-headed over this whole Aunt Sybil nonsense?
6: Well, what do you think, miss?
4: I think I am. I think that I could end up sacrificing my family's love because of an inflexible adherence to principles. Well, what if I do swear allegiance to the Lord? What does it cost me? They're only words.
6: True, miss. Only words, and you will retain their love.
4: That's right.
6: Yeah, and all you have lost is your honor, integrity, and self-respect.
4: Yes. But the way I see it, Father will never have money worries again.
6: Oh, yes, true. In fact, he'll have more money than you'll know what to do with.
4: Yes, which is nice.
6: Very nice, yeah, provided he doesn't fall into that familiar spiral of excess debauchery, opium addiction, and death.
4: Oh, money wouldn't affect him like that. No, Father has good judgment. I'm sorry, did you say something?
6: No, miss, no.
4: And of course there's the others to consider.
6: True, yeah, and Cora and Joshua and Ezekiel are all intelligent and sensible people. I'm sure they can be relied on to spend the money prudently. I'm sorry, did you say something?
4: No, So are you suggesting that it'd be better for all concerned if I stood firm by my principles?
6: Well, it's good to have principles.
4: Well, you don't have any.
6: I can't afford them. Oh, when you live by the bayonet, miss, morals come as cheap as a Stepney whore on a wet Tuesday.
4: And that's pretty cheap, right?
6: Mm, 2 farthings at the outside, one if she's ugly.
4: Well, McGurk, this is not the advice I'd have expected from you, but, oh, damn it, you're right. I should stand on my honor. It's important to be able to look yourself in the eye and stand on your own two feet.
6: Yeah, those were the days.
4: You know, McGurk, I had you down as a disgusting and ignorant barbarian. But I can see now I was only half right.
6: Oh, thank you, miss.
2: All righty, who wants to join me? I have a quart of Obadiah's finest cognac that I put by to celebrate. And celebrate I will. I'm celebrating my imminent penury, abject humiliation, and shameful, shameful shame.
3: I suppose the philosophical way to look at it is that although Mary lost you the money by not turning up in the town square yesterday, she only lost you money that a week ago you never knew you were going to get in the first place.
2: Oh, go sit on your sword and shimmy on it. Joshua, will you stop juggling those chickens?
7: It's medicinal. They're looking peaky, and I'm trying to boost their morale.
0: Well, bang goes your animal doctor scheme, Joshua, and bang goes young Ezekiel's schooling.
5: £28,000. That should have been ours has gone instead into a charitable trust to be administered by Snavely the lawyer, who I understand has now disappeared, along with his neighbor's wife.
2: Never trust a lawyer or a wife. I'm doomed.
3: Exactly, how big is your debt, Samuel?
2: It's as big as your big fat English ass.
3: I'm only trying to help.
6: You could still sell up to your missus.
2: Oh, shut up, Stumpy.
0: Well, we're going to see the magistrate with a view to pursuing that weasel of a lawyer, Snavely.
5: And if I see that blaspheming daughter of yours, Samuel, I shall whip her sinful hide.
7: If you touch Mary, I'll rip your head off your shoulders and stuff it so far up your backside, you'll be peeping out through your belly button.
2: Elegantly put, son.
0: Come, husband. I guess we're not welcome here.
2: Good guess.
5: This family's in trouble, Samuel. Like the crew of the doomed Argos, saving towards the twin perils of Scylla and Charybdis, whose clashing rocks guarded the channel.
2: Elegantly slam, McGurk.
6: Listen, Sam, I know it's just a drop in your stormy ocean, but I could spare you some money out of my savings.
2: Your savings?
6: Yeah, I can only spare £500.
2: £500?
6: Yeah, but it might buy you a little time with your creditors, see you through your present emergency.
2: Well, Roy, I don't know what to say, other than, well, thank you. Oh. I'd offer you a drink, but I've just drained this cognac, I'm afraid.
6: Oh, don't you worry. You take my arm, and we'll adjourn to the tavern. With your permission, Captain.
3: Permission granted, and well done, McGurk. I'm proud of you.
6: Off we toddle then, Samuel.
2: Well, that leg, Sergeant, is that new?
6: Oh, do you like it? Yeah, I just bought it. £65. It's best pine.
2: Mm.
6: Yeah, the smell masks the aroma from my bowels.
2: Mm.
3: Well, that's a turn-up. £500, plus that new leg. I had no idea McGurk was so well-placed, financially.
7: Well, I think perhaps someone left him a bit of money in their will.
3: Huh. Why do you think that?
7: Well, because I saw him in a tavern last week, and he was laughing and shaking hands with Snavely the lawyer.
3: Oh. Right. Well, good luck to him.
8: Revolting People featured Jay Tarsis as Samuel, Andy Hamilton as Sergeant McGurk, Jan Ravens as Mary, and James Fleet as Captain Brimshaw. Ezekiel was played by Hugh Dennis, Cora by Penelope Nice, Joshua by Tony Maudsley, and Snavely by Philip Pope. Revolting People was written by Jay Tarsis and Andy Hamilton, and produced by Paul Mayhew Archer.

0: You know, cats have minds of their own. 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They really do know what they like. Tibby, Tibby, Tibby.
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1: We had a party last night. 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
3: If at first you didn't succeed, there's always a second chance. The National Broadcasting Company welcomes you to the quiz show that takes nerve, a program for people who are willing to take a second chance. He proves that opportunity can knock twice. Johnny Olson. Thank you. Thank you very, very much, Fred Collins, and hi there, everybody. Nice to be with you on NBC. And you know, folks, few of us are able to succeed the very first time up at bat. But it's the person who has the nerve and courage to try again in the face of tough breaks and big odds who gets everybody's respect, especially ours, because it's just this type of person that we've selected out of our audience. People who have failed at some important thing in their lives and have come right back, the sort of people we want. Mr. Collins, who's going to be our very, very first contestant on our very, very first show?
4: Johnny, I'd like you to meet Jack Milam from Fabens, Texas.
3: Welcome to Second Chance. Jack Milam, how are you, Jack?
5: Hi, Johnny.
3: Jack, what would you do if you had your second chance?
5: Well, if I had a second chance, I think I'd go back to Texas and marry a little gal.
3: Yeah. Well, you'd marry a little gal there? Yeah. Is it a gal that you would propose to?
5: Yeah, I proposed to her, and she accepted, but I run out.
3: You run out? You ought to be ashamed of yourself, Jack Milam from Fabens, Texas. You ran out on her, eh?
5: Yeah, I run out.
3: Well, now, you better tell us exactly what happened. I'm sure that there are many gals here from Texas who would like to know what happened.
5: This gal I was going with, and we got to be real friendly, and I asked her to marry me, and, you know, I could tell she was in love with me, because...
3: Now, wait a minute. How could you tell that she was in love with you, Jack? Tell me how.
5: Well, she went to movies with me.
3: Yeah. You mean just by going to movies with a girl, you can tell whether or not she's in love with you?
5: Well, we spoon.
3: You spoon. Boy, that sure sounds like you were hooked, Jack, I'll tell you that. Huh? What happened after that?
5: Well, I asked her, after a while, I asked her if she'd marry me, and she said she would.
3: Yeah?
5: And, you know, I was real excited about it, so I went down to the shop, and I told the fellas, and they all congratulated me, and one of them said, boy, you sure going to have a lot of bills.
3: One of the fellas said that in the garage?
5: Yeah, another fella said, wait till that mortgage comes due, boy. And one of the fellas, he's got three kids, and he said, wait till those babies start coming around, boy, you're going to have to pay a fortune.
3: So you kind of lost your nerve then, is that right?
5: Yeah, that's what happened. I guess I just sort of got chicken and I run out.
3: Now, what have you been doing since you've been here in New York then?
5: About the same kind of work. I got a mechanic's job at an auto shop in Brooklyn. And I got thinking, because, you know, I'm kind of lonely and I don't know.
3: You're kind of lonely, eh, boy?
5: Yeah.
3: And the line forms to the right girls, you know. And you still want the gal to marry you?
5: Yeah, Hans, I'm going back to Texas. I'm going to propose again.
3: Well, you think she'll have you back, though?
5: Well, I hope so.
3: You sure you want to settle down? Remember, the bills, the mortgage, the family, the babies.
5: Hmm? I made up my mind. I want to ask again.
3: How about it, audience? All right, here we we go, Jack boy. Jack Milam, Fabian, Texas. Here's the first of three win or lose questions. They're worth $10 each. Now, you must answer correctly in order to stay in the game. You understand?
6: Sure.
3: Big smile on this boy, too. Yeah. About 6'2", real nice, handsome blue eyes. Ooh. Suppose you went into a restaurant and ordered a wiener schnitzel. Did the animal it came from moo, grunt, or cackle? Come on, Jack. Which one now? Wiener schnitzel.
5: Which I'll try one? Moo.
3: Moo? You are right. You're absolutely right. Yes, a wiener schnitzel, as we all know, is a fancy name for veal cutlet. Well, all right, you've come up with the right answer. You got $10 up there on the board, as you can see. It's all lighted up. And here's where we test your nerve, Jack Milam. Here's where you can take your second chance, or you can let it go by. And I'll answer this question correctly, and the $10 you've just won becomes $20. And also, the value of your next two questions will jump to $20 each. But if you answer incorrectly, you're wiped out. If you pass up the question, you still stay in the game, but your money remains at $10, and so does the value of your next two questions. Now, your second chance question is about historic battles. Now, do you want to pass it? Or do you want to take a second chance? What do you want to do, Jack? It's up to you. You're going to take it? All right. One of the most historic sentences recorded in the history of the United States is this one, and I quote, "Don't fire until you see the whites of their eyes." Now, during which battle was this statement made? Which
5: one? I know
3: that
5: one. That's the Battle of Bunker... Whoa.
3: The Battle of what? Come on now. Let's
5: have it. I can't say Battle of Bunker Hill.
3: Bunker Hill is right. Right you are for $20. $20 each instead of the $10. And here's your next win or lose question. Answer correctly to stay in the game, or you go out with your $20. You're doing fine, Jack. A little warm in here, isn't it?
5: Sure.
3: All right, here we go. A ping pong ball is made of celluloid. A tennis ball is made of rubber. Tell us, what's a polo ball made of? A polo ball. Any idea? Come on now, we got to have the right answer on this.
5: Wood?
3: Wood is right. It's usually willow. And it's wood. $40, light it up there on the board, 20 and 20. And now on the second chance question, as you know, you can take a chance on doubling all your money on the board, or if you fail, losing it all. Now, I'm going to tell you what the category is, first of all, before you make up your mind, Jack. The category is the U.S. Treasury. Do you want to pass it, or do you want to take a second chance, Jack? Whichever one you want to
5: do. Pass.
3: You're going to pass on this one?
5: Yeah,
3: all right, you're at $40 so far. You had a chance there to double it, but you're still at $40. Now, here's your next win or lose question. Answer this correctly, and you get another $20. Added to that, you must answer correctly, though, to win your money. If not, you're out of the game with what you've won at this point. In the course of history, many people have achieved fame by making one outstanding trip or journey somewhere. Now, who made a famous trip from St. Louis to the Columbia River? Famous expedition. Who do you think it might be?
5: I think it was Lewis.
3: Yes?
5: The Lewis and Clark
3: Expedition. That's right, the Lewis and Clark Expedition. You now have $60. $60. Boy, you're doing a great, great job here, Jack. Congratulations so far. I guess
5: thank
3: you were
5: kind
3: of smart to lay out on that one at that, huh?
5: I don't know anything about the treasure, I'll tell you.
3: You will. After you get through here, there'll be five treasury men waiting for you. All right, now this is your final second chance question, Jack Milam. Answer this question correctly, and all the money on the board will double and become $120. How would you like that? Wouldn't that be nice? That's a beautiful board we have here, too. 20, 20, 20, 60, 120. Miss it, and all the money you've won goes down the drain, all the way back to Fabian, Texas. Now, you can pass it and take your $60 and go home if you'd like to. Your category is U.S. political history. What do you want to do? You want to pass it, or do you want to take a second chance? Which do you want to do?
5: I'm going to try.
3: You're going to take a chance on it. All right, audience, let's give them a fair chance. The system of political parties is as old as our government itself. Now, what's the name of the party to which George Washington belonged? The Federalists or the Whigs? Which one? $120 at stake here on second chance. $120. Come on, I'm going to have to call time, Jack. Which one? Federalists or the Whigs?
5: Federalists.
3: The Federalist is right! Congratulations to you. You have won $120, and good luck to you, Jack, on your second chance. Uh-huh.
4: Johnny Olson meet Mr. Bill Allen of New York City, who through great misfortune was knocked down and was almost counted out until he took his second chance.
3: Thank you very, very much, Freddie. How old are you, Bill?
6: 45.
3: 45. Now, you wrote in your letter, Bill, that your second chance paid off in giving you a new lease on life. Now, would you tell us a little bit about that?
6: Well, Johnny, about 3 years ago, I had a very good position in the advertising field.
3: Mm-hmm.
6: And I had a beautiful wife. I loved her very much. And three wonderful children. And then suddenly my wife passed on from cancer, and I don't know, the world turned upside down for me.
3: I was reading that in your letter, Bill, and it certainly must have been a great, terrible, terrible shock to you.
6: Well, Johnny, it was a shock. I mean, one minute she was there, the next minute she was gone. And as I said, I wrapped the whole world around her, and, well, I found myself losing interest in everything, neglecting my children. I even thought it was time to call it quits for myself.
3: I noticed that in your letter, Bill, the fact that you used to take long walks at night and that you really...
6: That's right, Johnny. I went through my money and spent a fortune, including a great deal on the bottle, which you know what I mean.
3: Well, now, this undoubtedly affected your work, Bill.
6: It certainly did, Johnny. I began to make very serious mistakes. And the result was that I had no job. And I found myself drifting from uptown to downtown.
3: That's another thing that impressed me here in your letter, Bill, that you finally wound up living in a very meager neighborhood in a dirty flop house, as you put it here.
6: Right in the Bowery, in the heart of the Bowery. And it was an experience that I shall never forget, I suppose.
3: Now, just how recent has it been since you started getting back on your feet again?
6: Well, friends who had my children, I meant to tell you that, Johnny, they had taken my children and were looking after them.
3: Mm-hmm.
6: They thought if they were back with me again, I would make a comeback. So we got a little apartment. And the children and I moved in. However, they began to look after me more than I looked after them.
3: Would you mind telling us how old your children are, Bill?
6: Yes, I have two boys, 14, 9 years of age, and a girl, 12 years of age.
3: Mm-hmm. Another thing that impressed me here in your letter was about your oldest boy and what he said.
6: Billy, wonderful. Billy would always say, Dad, many times he said, you'll get that second chance. Don't worry, have faith. Well, there's a God upstairs, he'll look after you.
3: Good for Billy. Well, now, when was it that you finally realized, Bill, that something had to be done?
6: Well, Johnny, they have a state law here. I suppose they have it in most states that parents neglect a child, the welfare steps in, and they take them away from him.
3: And that was just the shock that you needed, wasn't it?
6: It was a shock. More than that, my children were willing to go to help me. And then I thought, well, I need a second chance. Billy's always said I needed it, and I'm going to get it. And I made up my mind I was not only going to get it, I was going to make good at it, Johnny.
3: Well, now, when you finally took your second chance, what happened? I know you went out job-seeking, as you mentioned in your letter.
6: Well, the word was out that Bill was on his way down, hands off. But I started out, and I began to knock at doors, and as fast as they closed, I went to next door. I kept going from one agency to the other, and one day I wandered in to the Marks Aiken Advertising Agency in Manhattan. They didn't know me from Adam. In fact, they've only been in business a little over a year. And I stated my case. I said, I want a second chance. Give me a second chance, I'll make good.
3: And they did give you that second chance, and you certainly have made good, Bill, haven't you?
6: I have. Incidentally, Johnny, they wrote me out a blank check, and I went out and got myself clothing and got busy, and I brought in two accounts so far, and more coming.
3: Well, good for you. You know, Bill, when our loved ones pass away, it's always a great shock and a terrible, terrible loss. I would shudder to think what would happen to me if my million-dollar penny were to pass away or anything like that. In your case, it almost ruined your life, but you did have the courage, finally, to face your obligations to your three children by taking your second chance at pulling yourself together and once again taking over the duties and the responsibilities of a father.
7: And we want to wish you nothing but the best of luck and God bless you.
3: And now, Bill, to our other microphone and to our second chance game right here. And, Bill, first of all, we have three win or lose questions for you. Here's the first of the three. It's worth $10. Now, when Columbus sailed the Ocean Blue in the year of 1492, he had three ships. Now, see if you can name one of them.
7: Come on now, I want you to get
3: the Santa Maria's one, the Nina, and the Pinta. We've got $10 on our second chance board. Now, here's where we test your nerve on your first second chance question. The subject matter here deals with the science physics. Are you going to take a second chance? Are you going to pass it by?
6: No, Johnny, that is a subject I don't know. I hesitate on it. I'd rather...
3: You're going to pass it by. Well, all right. You still have your $10. You're still in the game, and here's your next win-or-lose question. An often-quoted poem about America's favorite sport has to do with Mudville's favorite baseball player. He struck out. What was his name?
6: Casey.
3: He also had a cousin by the name of Jones. That's right. Casey. Well, you bet yourself $20 now, Bill, and here's your next second-chance question. Now, remember, when in doubt, pass it by. The subject matter here is trademarks. You going to take a second chance? Or
6: well,
3: you going
6: I'm
3: to pass
6: an advertising man. I should know trademarks. I'll take a gamble on it.
3: All right, then tell us. Three golden balls on the coat of arms of the Medici family of Florence, Italy, have now become the trademark of what profession?
6: Pawnbrokers. I know them.
3: Well, good for you, boy. You've got $40 now, Bill. And here's your next win or lose question. Iraq's capital city is so old, it's legendary. Now, what is the capital of Iraq? Of Iraq. Any idea, though?
6: I don't know, Johnny.
3: Oh, I'm terribly, terribly sorry. I wanted you to come through with a right answer on that to make some more money. The answer is Baghdad, Bill, but you've done all right. Oh. You've got $40 here and our best wishes and good luck to you. Friends, every week we award a $100 United States savings bond to the person whose second chance letter is chosen by our judges to be read on the air. So keep writing those letters. Judges reserve the right to edit all winning letters, so why don't you sit down and write your second chance story to the Second Chance Program, care of the National Broadcasting Company, 30 Rockefeller Plaza, New York City, New York, and win a $100 United States savings bond. And now this is Johnny Olson saying thanks for joining us transcribed, inviting you to be with us tomorrow when once again we try to prove that opportunity can knock twice on the Second Chance Program. Goodbye, everybody.
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1: Apparently it's been a bad week, but I can't bloody remember.
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1: Now, we have three counter rounds of bad week stories, the winners from which will go forward to our grand final at the end of the show.
2: When our audience decides who's going to be awarded this week's
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1: She just gets better and better and better. So, just how bad a week have you had? Are you the French bloke who's round the world record's been smashed by Ellen MacArthur?
2: Or are you the English water skier who hooked up to the wrong boat in Falmouth last November and has spent the last 3 months being towed around the world by Ellen MacArthur?
1: Oh, the audience so far ahead there, they were galloping over the horizon.
2: I got to the end of the line, though.
1: That's
2: well
1: a good
2: done.
1: One. Anyway, joining us today on the B&Q Trime Round of Disaster as we sail around the Cape of Good Hope, the Cape of Bad Hope, and the Cape of Very Little Hope whatsoever, please welcome Salty Sea Dog, Toby Longworth.
2: Peppery Sea Cat, Sue Perkins.
1: And slightly garlicky sea gerbil, Mitch Benn. And, of course, as ever, parked outside in his patriotic royal wedding, white with a hint of filth transit, with ribbons, bows and Dutchie biscuit tins tied to the bumper, busy toasting Charles and Camilla in toast with Marmite, it's Van Man. Van Man, whisk those sound effects LPs out of their inner sleeves and let's hear the sounds of the week gone by.
2: OK, Van Man, Tuesday was the day when people across the world partied to celebrate the beginning of Lent. In New Orleans... in Rio... and in the UK.
4: Anybody care for a pancake?
2: Yeah. We know how to party in this country, I tell you. But now it's time to get on with...
3: Section 1.
1: Yes, our first batch of Bad Week nominees, and Hugh Dennis is up first this week.
2: Thank you. Now, I've got a bad week for tattooists. You see, this story is all about a tattoo artist by the name of Andy Sakai, who used to run a very successful business from South Oakland in America. I say used to, he doesn't anymore, because he's in prison. Let me explain. Andy was sick and tired of having to tattoo sacred Japanese words and symbols of his heritage onto people who had no idea of what they really meant or signified. You know the kind of people I mean.
5: Oh, hello, Victoria. I got another word tattooed on my back.
6: Oh, David. Plonker. That's lovely.
5: Yeah. I still think it's too normal a name for the new baby.
2: Exactly, but in Andy's case, he had a particular grudge against local students. Hooray! So every time one of them visited his home studio wanting a tattoo in an oriental language, Andy said he'd do it, but then he gave them something rather different. Isn't that right, Brandon Smith?
7: Why, yes, sir, that is correct.
2: You wanted a tattoo that proclaimed your manliness, didn't you?
7: Yes, sir, I did specifically ask for the Chinese character's strength and honor to be tattooed on my chest.
2: Right, and what did you actually get?
7: I got the Chinese symbol for a small penis.
2: I do like this story a lot. And it didn't stop there. Another seven students were labelled with insulting or embarrassing markings they didn't understand. But Andy was caught and sent to prison. Although, even there, he was unrepentant.
8: I think that I am helping my fellow man by labelling all the stupid people in the world. It is not a crime. It is a public service.
2: Yeah, and this public service has continued from behind bars because using a tattoo gun... fashioned out of a sharpened paperclip, dental floss and a ballpoint pen taped to a plastic fork, a feat of audacious engineering not seen since every episode of the A-Team, Andy has set up his studio inside the Nick, sticking messages and symbols they didn't want on people who didn't ask for them. But this time, without a care for his own personal safety, because his victims aren't American students anymore... they're psychopaths. Psychopaths have been locked up because they're a danger to the public. And so far he's drawn Black Panther symbols on white supremacists. He's written slogans supporting enemies on rival gang members. And brilliantly, he's left dozens of, you know, rock-hard criminals with butterflies, fairies and unicorns. Permanently etched into their skin. What's he thinking? He's got the life expectancy of a Big Mac once Wayne Rooney spotted it. As you can imagine, he's got some very unsatisfied clients.
9: I wanted a big stack of skulls on my back,
2: said fellow inmate and murderer, Jimmy Drake. But what did he get instead?
9: Winnie the Pooh.
2: For his own safety, Andy has now been put in solitary confinement, but even that doesn't seem to have changed him.
8: Prison isn't so bad. It gives me time to sit and seriously contemplate my next diabolically evil plan. Idiot!
2: So, that's my candidate, the crazed confined tattooist, Andy Sakai. Ah, very good.
1: Right, now then, let's press play and see what happens. Oh, God, we didn't expect that. That's, of course, the magical sound of Dollar before David Van Day went off to become Burger Van Man. No relation, of course. Now, I know what you're thinking. There'd better be a really good reason to be playing Dollar, and don't worry, there really isn't. It's just, as usual, that there's a relevant word in the title, because who could forget this dramatic moment?
6: Mirror, mirror on the wall, who is the fairest of them all?
1: Yes, Jackie Stallone in the bathroom of the Big Brother house. But back to the magic mirror, because French scientists have actually invented one. Now, this came as a surprise to me, because when I think of science and the French, I immediately think of Laboratoire Garnier, where many great inventions have come from. I do like to think that all these scientific greats worked there at one time or another. Even Einstein spent a brief period there in the early 1900s.
8: At last, I have perfected my special theory of relativity.
0: Fantastique, Albert. What does it say?
8: Well...
4: The special theory of relativity makes you look younger and firmer. How? By dispensing with the concept of time. It can remove wrinkles, revitalize your skin, and actually slow the aging process by the simple means of accelerating you to light speed and holding you there while everyone else dies. Unfortunately, this will give you infinite mass, so you'll need to go on Atkins afterwards.
0: No, I'm sorry, Mr. Einstein, you do not really fit in here. What we are looking for is impressive sounding products that over 40s can buy to convince themselves they are still really young.
8: Ah, you mean like the Franz Ferdinand album?
0: Yeah, like that.
1: Yes, feel the sword of truth plunge into the heart of the demographic, ladies and gentlemen. Anyway, French science, which has previously given us pasteurized milk, radioactivity, and Citroën active suspension, has come up with its masterpiece. Thank you again, Van Man, the Human League there, who, because of their sponsorship deal, are now known as the Human Championship and have been split into three divisions. Anyway, so French scientists have invented a mirror that can actually show you the future. Exactly. It is a bit creepy. What they've done is they've built a mirror which is not actually a mirror. It's a computer screen attached to a camera which shows you in real time on it as if in a mirror. But because it's actually a screen, it can be manipulated by computer imagery. According to the report from New Scientist magazine,
10: researchers at Accenture Technology near Nice have fashioned a thinking looking glass that will offer a reflection of the future after years of binge drinking and junk food have taken their toll.
1: Yes, it's a rather sinister thing, actually. This mirror is linked to cameras around the house that monitor your eating and drinking and watching the telly-style behaviour, and then the computer can work out from this where your lifestyle is leading you. You don't need a digital mirror for that. What you need is an ordinary mirror looked into after 8 pints of lager.
11: Tell you what, you look really sharp. You are the man. Get back to that table. You are going to pull.
1: Yeah. Unfortunately, it's then usually fallen into as well.
11: No! Oh, look, my face appears to be in hundreds of little tiny pieces. Oh, no, it is.
1: Yeah, so there it is. That's a bad week for anyone who doesn't want to know what time has in store for their face. That's the unflattering French miroir magique. Hey!
12: Now,
13: it has been a bad week for Virginian hip-hop fans and common sense in general, with the news that the Virginia State Legislature has voted in favor of making the act of wearing your trousers low down enough to show the waistband of your underpants a criminal offense. But what these idiots have done is managed to ensure that what was nothing but a fashion trend and would have bitten the dust in due course, as all things do, has now been accorded a literal outlaw status, and as such will now be around forever. Unless, of course, somebody high up in the world of hip-hop suddenly decides he's had quite enough of it.

0: still hard to dance. I know that fashion is a matter of taste, but some of us still got a waste, and it seems to me not unreasonably that it's a perfect spot for the top of your pants to be. I know that it's all very hip hop, but it wrangles running from the cops with your pants on your ankles. Is an idea may appear unfamiliar, wearing clothes a bit wouldn't kill you, so pull up your pants to avoid an unfortunate circumstance. Pull up your pants, or better get some life insurance. So pull up your pants, pull up your pants.
1: Nick Spen is in the house.
2: Thank you. Well,
1: so here we go. That, I think, is the end of the first batch of bad weeks. Now, for some reason I've never understood, and which doesn't really fit with living in a modern democratic state, Van Man gets to decide who wins. So who do you want?
3: Yep, I think that's Reckless Tattoo the Tycho's man, who goes forward for...
4: The Worst Week of the Week Award, awarded weekly on a permanent basis.
3: Which means it's now time for...
5: Section 2.
1: That's the second batch of bad weeks, and it's you, Steve.
3: Now computer games have been in the press a fair amount recently with accusations they encourage children to copy their violence. But don't forget, of course, this isn't a new problem. As a child, I was heavily influenced by violence in games. One Christmas, after 3 days of non-stop playing, some mates and I found a real donkey in a field and began hanging hardware items off it. Pushing it to its very limits and causing terrible strain on its legs. Until eventually, buckaroo! It died of a heart attack. You see, that's the terrible menace of these pernicious board games. By contrast, modern computer games can only do good, as this true story from the US shows. Grand Theft Auto on PlayStation features in its soundtrack dozens of police scanner messages such as...
6: This is the police. We have you surrounded.
3: Anyway, in Santa Fe, Sandy Wilson, once Sandy Wilson and her three grandsons were busy playing this game when four burglars broke quietly through a window in a different part of the house. They went through the bedrooms, they stole jewelry and cash, and they were going back downstairs to leave when they suddenly heard...
6: This is the police. We have you surrounded.
3: And for what happened next, let's go over to Galveston County Assistant DA Michael Elliott.
7: Well, the burglars unknowingly thought this was the actual police and panicked.
3: Now, clearly... clearly these burglars had never played Grand Theft Auto, which I suppose if you're out doing the real thing, isn't that surprising? According to one of the kids, Chase Fisher...
8: It was pretty funny how they were, like ran off. How they were gotten themselves scared over a game.
3: And Chase, of course, is living proof that computer games are in no way dumbing down the level. You can see as well why American games dominate this market. It's much better to have Grand Theft Auto, with police saying things like...
6: This is the police. We have you surrounded.
3: Rather than the British version, Traffic Offence Croydon. where the police go like this.
9: Not off early, then.
3: So that is my almost satirical candidate, stupid Grand Theft Auto overhearing robbers of Santa Fe.
1: Now, for this next story, we head to Sweden. The country of Sweden isn't crime-free, which is why, partially, it's been a bad week for a detective from Stockholm. Now, there was a bank raid on his patch, an armed robbery, which proved impossible to crack. After months of investigation, he managed to turn up precisely nothing that would identify the robber. And last week, it became apparent why. Because the robber had been him. So he robbed the bank, and then brilliantly, cutting out the middleman, he returned immediately to the scene as the chief investigating officer.
10: So, can you describe him?
11: Yes. Well, he was about your height.
10: My height?
11: You wait. You colour hair. With your face. And he spoke with a deep voice.
12: Oh, did he?
1: A fantastic investigation which yielded nothing. And there were no leads until earlier this month. But as always, the criminal always gives himself away with a minor slip-up.
13: Colleagues became suspicious when he bought a new car in mid-January for $31,000, paying cash and using banknotes from the raid.
1: Yeah. 31,000 minor slip-ups in his case, and he was arrested and taken to the police station, where he beat a confession out of himself.
10: Right, the tape recorder is now on. This interview is commencing at 0830 hours. Present, Olaf Predberg, suspect, and detective Olaf Predberg, investigating. Why did you do it? I didn't. Come clean, I know you did it. Prove it, copper. You are making me angry, Olaf. Stop you, copper. You are going to have to force it out of me, right? I'm switching the recorder off.
7: And if you don't talk, there'll be more of that in the morning. Aha, uh-huh, I did it. Yes, yes. At last, the result we were looking for.
1: Fearing, obviously fearing reprisals from himself, he's now applied for a new identity under the Witness Protection Program. Anyway, that's my candidate, Stockholm's multitasking police robber man. Sue, you're up.
13: It's a very sad fact that for many drivers in this country, nothing beats the ultimate thrill of speeding. The sheer rush of pushing the pedal to the metal and feeling the cool wind round your ankles as the rusty floor of your cheap hatchback gives way under the pressure. Hearing the engine's revs increasing for those brief few seconds. Until you have to slam on the brakes 20 yards later to avoid another police camera. But there is a problem with speeding. Apparently it's illegal. Despite everything, we still do it. So perhaps the punishments aren't enough, which is why, for a possible solution, we need to head east. Past the row of Ravi Shankar Records at the sitar shop on Norwich High Street. Past even further, all the way to India, and to be more precise, the state of Bihar, where the police have discovered a novel way of getting truckers to kill their speed. Here's a clue. Oh, yes, they've taken to humiliating them. Not with that awful macker cacker, but, it does give us a clue. It's said by using this novel punishment.
5: You have been speeding. Get out of the car, please. Good, now spread your legs.
10: Are you going to search me?
5: No, shut up. Get down on your haunches.
10: You're not going to beat me up, are you?
5: I am saying shut up. Now hold your ears like this.
10: Please, don't hurt me. I have three children.
5: Now, are you ready? I want you to... Hop like a frog. Go on. Hop. Start hopping. Hop. Hop more. Hop higher. And cream it. I want to hear the cremating. Cream it loud. You hear me? No to hear the beating amphibian.
13: Yes, the truckers of Bihar, another top indie band there, are being punished for speeding by having to hop like frogs down the road for almost half a kilometre.
5: Keep hopping.
13: Great punishment. I can't see it catching on here, though, this hop frocking or even frog hopping.
12: That's entirely filthy, isn't it, hop frog?
13: I can't actually see this catching on here. If another trucker sees someone acting like a frog in the UK on the hard shoulder, he'll automatically be drawn to it the way that most truckers are drawn to wildlife on busy roads.
5: Gotcha.
13: Horrible. However, the frog humiliation doesn't just end there. As if hopping down the road on their haunches isn't enough, the errant drivers are forced to chant the name of the political leader they like most while they're hopping. I don't really understand that. Although the idea of an HGV driver with his bouncing, gelatinous bum crack jumping down the central reservation of the M6 shouting,
5: "Don't kill myself! Don't kill myself! Don't kill myself!"
13: Yes. Yeah. It does seem like fair punishment, come to think of it. Now, it's not known if the hopping sentences are having an effect in reducing speeding, but if they do, there's probably a chance that people guilty of far more serious crimes will soon face a similar frog-related rebuke.
5: You have been found guilty of murder, and I must inflict a sentence which befits the crime. You are to be taken from here to a place where you will be strapped into a chair and have an electrical device attached to your head. Then you will hear the sound that signifies the ultimate punishment. No! No!
13: It's certainly more effective than 3 points on your license. That's my candidate, the Truckers of Bihar.
1: Hey, well done. That man, who are you going to pick? That means frog jumping speeders join the reckless tattoo the psychos man in going forward four.
5: All day, once a week, on a week by week basis. I cannot believe you're making me do this again.
1: So now let's move on to
14: section three.
1: Oh,
3: the pace is rocking now.
1: Yeah, it's the one you've been waiting for. It's the third section of the Bad Week nominees. Steve, it's you.
3: Oh, it's me. Right. Now, it's been a bad week for William Shakespeare, rather bizarrely, because on the 1,000th anniversary of the birth of the actual Macbeth, King of Scotland, from the year 1040 to 1057, Scottish Tory MSP Alex Johnston has tabled this.
14: This motion regrets that Macbeth is misportrayed when he was a successful Scottish king.
3: Oh, for heaven's sake. A 400-year-old play is being accused of historical inaccuracy. Yes, this is why it was worth spending £500 million building a Scottish Parliament. So that completely pointless rubbish like this can be foisted on us. Macbeth, it seems, was actually nice.
10: Is this a dagger I see before me? Oh, it's beautifully made.
7: Tell me, how much is it insured for?
3: Yeah. And that is apparently how he should really be seen. Now, of course, if you know the play, you'll know it wasn't really Macbeth who was the evil one anyway. He was driven by his ruthless, cold-hearted wife.
13: So, Macbeth, you wanted to kill King Duncan. But on your own, you're King Useless.
3: Nobody in my book thinks that Shakespeare's plays are necessarily accurate. I mean, if you're English, for example, you've got Henry V sounding like this.
15: Once more, unto the beach, dear friends, once more, or close the water with our English dead.
3: Now, if Shakespeare was in any way realistic about royalty, that speech should have sounded like this.
16: Once more. would be nice. If you don't mind, win the battle and... free Dutchie biscuits for everyone.
3: You see, nobody really thought about historical accuracy in those days because they were historical themselves. I mean, Macbeth, Scotland is no more Scottish than Venice is Venetian. If Macbeth was ever played by a proper Scotsman, preferably Billy Connolly, it would be a much shorter play anyway.
17: All hail, Macbeth, thou shalt be king of Cawdor.
18: All hail, Macbeth, thou shalt be king hereafter.
19: Is that right? King of bloody Cawdor is all of a sudden. What the hell's a thing, anyway? It doesn't look some kind of medieval underwear. On your bikes, the lot of you, that reminds me, where's that huge three-wheeler thing you ride about on to preserve my anonymity?
3: This whole business of wanting Macbeth reassessed apparently began when the Scottish MP was contacted by an American professor who felt Macbeth's reign was misrepresented, which is an interesting accusation coming from an American professor. Americans being known for their incredibly accurate grasp of British...

0: which is an interesting accusation coming from an American professor. Americans being known for their incredibly accurate grasp of British history.
1: And furthermore, it is my belief that Macbeth captured the Enigma machine from the Nazis. Single-handedly saved Private Ryan on D-Day before he sailed on the Titanic to stop the giant meteorite striking Paris. Only we changed it to Los Angeles and written in a love interest.
0: Yeah, and can I ask you a question? Have you ever actually read the Scottish play?
1: Oh, sure, yeah. The Macbeth guy is a chick, Lady Macbeth, King Dunkin' Donuts, and McDuffie the Quarter Slayer. Kicks ass.
0: Yeah, just as I thought. That is my candidate. Leave Shakespeare alone, you revisionist, tedious PC American academic person.
2: Whoa. Now, it's been a bad week for the Russian military. Since the end of the Cold War, there hasn't really been much for them to do. So, last week, when the radar at their air base in Kaliningrad, near the Lithuanian border, indicated an unidentified plane was in flagrant violation of Russian airspace, they got quite excited and scrambled the squadron.
3: This is Red Leader. We have an unidentified aircraft heading into Russian territory from Romania. It could be the Cheeky Girls on the last leg of their world tour. We will climb to 30,000 feet and intercept, escort, or destroy. Preferably destroy.
2: And intercept they did. Major Alexei Pletnov went up in his Su-27 and homed in on the intruder, but it wasn't quite what he was expecting.
4: Can you describe the aircraft?
3: Yes, it is big and white, kind of fluffy, shaped a bit like a sheepy.
4: A sheep, right?
3: Yes. No, wait. It's changing. Now it looks more like a rabbit. No, it looks like a face. Happy face, yes. It's flying right above us.
2: That's right. It was a cloud. It is all a bit embarrassing for the Kremlin. The Russian Air Force are now so bored, apparently, they've declared war on the weather.
4: It is such a beautiful day. Not a cloud in the sky.
5: Yes, lovely, lovely. Wait, look, there's one.
4: Beautiful day. Not a cloud in the sky.
2: So that's my candidate, the Cumulonimbus Nuking Squadron of Kaliningrad.
0: Marvellous, marvellous. Now, Toby. Yeah. Sorry, please.
6: All right, now, my candidate is a crazy Norse.
7: A Norse,
6: not a horse. A crazy Norse Norwegian doctor, to be precise. Only he isn't. He's just pretending to get out of military service. It's the classic catch-22 situation, you know. Say what you can see. No, that's catchphrase. Sorry, no. Catch-22. If you're crazy, you can't join the army. But if you tell them you're crazy, you can't be crazy, so you have to join the army. And then there's Catch-23. Torturing Iraqi prisoners is pretty mad, but dropping the film into your local chemist is completely bloody lethal. Anyway, right, back to this Norwegian doctor.
8: That is me, folks. Hello.
6: So how did he fake insanity? Well, being a very precise Norwegian, you know the type, dots every J, crosses every O, he started by smearing lots of sour cream in his hair.
8: Smearing the cream?
6: Yeah. And he splashed beer all over his clothes.
8: Splash in the beard.
6: And then he sat at a cupboard smoking 40 cigarettes at once.
8: Coughing to get up.
6: There we are. Just to add that final touch, he stayed awake non-stop for 2 days before his physical. There you are. Instant nutter. Of course, they took one look at him and realised he was totally unsuitable as a soldier. Supply teacher, maybe, but definitely not a soldier. There was just this one snag. They contacted the National Health Authority and told them he was equally unsuitable to be working as a doctor.
8: Oh, screwing the creering.
6: So things are looking pretty bleak for the potentially unemployed, chain-smoking, sleep-deprived, greasy-haired, beer-stained fellow. But on the positive side, he is now dating Kate Moss. So that's my candidate, the failed fjord-dwelling phony fruitcake physician.
2: That's the end of section three. And again, Sandman, you get to choose. I don't know why. But who's going to make it through out of that lot?
9: Once more, onto the beach, dear friends, once more.
0: Wow, well, in a bit of a first for the show, Shakespeare is one of our finalists, along with some rather more regular types, the Reckless Tattoo, the Psychos Man, and the Frog Hopping Speeders.
2: So now, audience, it's down to you. You get to decide the winner of...
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0: Right. OK, Ronnie Scott, people, now don't forget, before you vote, one of our finalists is dead and another is going to be as soon as any of the people he's tattooed learns to read mirror writing. So it's time for the awards that overshadows anything at the Brits this year as you pick up your electronic keypads and choose this week's winner.
2: Oh, it's official. We have a result. This week's guest computer is none other than...

0: Lester Campbell's handheld BlackBerry thing, from which I will read the results. Man, the drum roll, please. In third place, the BBC are all a bunch of f***ing It's Shakespeare. In second place, it's no big deal. It's frog-hopping Indian police force. Which means that this week's winner is... I know for a fact it's the fault of the last Conservative government. It's Crazy Confined Tattoo Man!
1: Well done. Well done to the suicidal tattoo man, and he wins this week's Star Prize. A chance to download the Crazy Frog ringtone to Prince Charles and set it off during the ceremony.
0: That's all, folks. Thanks for listening, and goodbye.
2: Which features Steve Bunch, you get it, Mitch Bentley, along with that Sue Perkins. It was written by the cast with David Spicer, Alan Stafford, Richard Ward and Colin Birch, Mike Haskins, Toby Davis and Chris Pell and John Holmes. The broadcast assistant was Trudy Stevens. The producer was Nick Tanner. And the executive producer was Liz Anstey. It's Been a Bad Week is a Celador production for BBC Radio 2.
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5: Of the Texas Rangers, starring Joel McRae as Ranger Jace Pearson. Another authentic reenactment of a case transcribed from the files of the Texas Rangers.

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1: 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And then there's the program with a heart, Strike It Rich. 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And for more fun, listen for Bob and Ray, those two zany comics. Then there's Music and Charm with Dave Garraway. 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And now, here's today's Tales of the Texas Rangers.
0: And now, from the files of the Texas Rangers, the case called Smart Kill.
2: It is approximately 11 o'clock on the evening of May 14th, 1939. In the small South Texas town of Carville, Mr. and Mrs. Edward Woodley have been spending the evening at the home of friends. Called to the telephone but a moment ago, Ed Woodley, his face flushed with excitement, now hurries across the room to his wife's side.
3: Martha.
4: Yes, dear.
3: Martha, come on. We got to get out of here.
4: Ed Woodley, have you taken leave of your senses?
3: Here, I picked up your coat and purse. Quick now.
4: Land's sakes, Ed. Amy, I'll call you.
3: Good night, Tom. Call you tomorrow, John.
4: The world's this all about.
3: Never mind, I'll explain in a minute. Inside, Martha. Push over, I'll drive.
4: Well, I never... Ed Woodley, what's the big idea of running out on Amy's party that way? Heavens, what did everyone think?
3: I think I did right in not busting up the party.
4: Well, you certainly didn't help it, Amy. Now, would you mind telling me why you made such a spectacle of yourself and why you're driving this car like a maniac?
3: Martha, that phone call was from Sheriff Fuller. He said our feed and grain company's on fire and burning like fury.
4: Oh, no, Ed.
3: That's what he said. Look off there. You can see the flames in the sky now.
4: Oh, Ed, why didn't you tell me before?
3: Well, couldn't see any point in telling about it at the party. Would have busted it up for sure.
4: I'm sorry I spoke like I did.
3: Well, don't blame you. Oh, I sure hope the fire department's there. We'll know as soon as we get around this bend.
4: Oh, Ed!
3: Yeah, Sheriff was right. She sure got a good start.
4: The fireman can hardly get near it.
3: It's really burning, Martha.
4: It's Sheriff Fuller.
3: Got his hands full, keeping folks back.
5: Oh, I'm glad you got here, Ed. I'm afraid she's pretty much on the way.
3: She's bound to go up like Jim to Sheriff. She's piled high with feed, grain, and cotton.
5: Yeah.
3: Oh, I sure wish I could get in there for just about 2 minutes, though.
4: Don't you dare try to get near there.
3: I said I wish, Martha. All my ledgers in there. I don't know how I'll ever get straight on paperwork.
6: Firemen are having a terrible time getting close. You can feel that heat all the way over here.
4: Thank the Lord it didn't happen when someone was in there.
6: That's your office right where that window is, isn't it, Ed?
3: Yeah, but it might just...
4: Oh!
3: Well, Martha, no, what is it?
4: The window. I saw a face, a man's face.
3: Now, calm down, Martha. The way flames jump around, you just imagined it.
6: Yeah, there's nothing there now, Miss Woodley.
4: I tell you, I saw a face at that window. Then it seemed to fall back inside.
3: Martha, please.
6: Could anyone have gotten in there tonight, Ed?
3: Of course not. There isn't.
4: Look! Look now!
3: What? Sheriff, she's right.
6: Yeah.
3: There is someone in there.
6: I know. I saw him just before he fell back in.
4: Oh.
3: We've got to try to get him, Sheriff.
6: How, Ed? You're gross before you got anywhere near.
3: We can't just stand here.
4: There must be something we can do.
6: Just one thing, ma'am. Pray for him. It's too late for anything else.
2: Roaring fire raged far into the night, completely destroying the feed and grain building. Sheriff Fuller, suspecting criminal intent, asked for the help of the Texas Rangers. Ranger Jace Pearson was assigned, arriving at Carville the following morning. He and Sheriff Fuller went immediately to the scene of the fire, only to find a good many curious townsfolk already there.
6: It's a good thing my deputies were out here all night, Jace. Folks just wouldn't stay awake.
7: morbid curiosity, Sheriff. According to what you told me, the body should be right around here someplace.
5: Yeah, just about.
7: Well, let's just... Over there, Sheriff.
5: What is it, Jason?
7: What we're looking for. Or what's left of them.
5: Good Lord. That's awful.
7: Fire's a pretty awful thing.
5: Hey, watch where you kneel, Jason. Hard to tell what's burned through and what's still solid.
7: Yeah, I know. Fire did a real thorough job. It's not going to be easy getting an identification on him. He's too far gone.
5: I was afraid of that.
7: A fire like this didn't just roar up in a minute, Sheriff. It took time. If this fellow, whoever he is, wasn't drunk or hurt, why didn't he get out?
5: I never thought of that.
7: I want to see the front and back doors, Sheriff.
5: Sure thing. This way, Jason. Here's the back door right here. Sure not much left of it.
7: Well, this helps.
5: Padlock, huh?
7: Yeah, a big one. Locks from the outside. Still locked. Let's get to that front door.
5: Over this way.
7: Be careful, Sheriff. A lot of these spots still hold their heat.
5: Yeah, I know it. The front door should be about here someplace.
7: This is it. Look at it, Sheriff. Another padlock.
5: This one locks from the outside, too. I guess that answers your question of why he didn't get out.
7: It sure does. It couldn't have been an accident. He was put in here. That makes it murder with malice, Sheriff.
5: That figures. Well, what's the next move?
7: Right now, there's only one important thing. Identification of the body. As soon as the JP's through with him, we'll have an autopsy performed.
5: Sure, not much left of him to work with.
7: I know. Maybe his teeth will tell us something.
5: Yeah, but that'll take some time, Jase.
7: Won't be just standing idle in the meantime, Sheriff. There's a lot of work to be done. A lot of work. Later, the sheriff and I were at the home of Ed Woodley, the man who owned the burned-out building. Both Woodley and his wife looked haggard and weary-eyed over their coffee cups. It was easy to believe they'd been at the fire all night. Once the sheriff had introduced us, Woodley lost no time getting to the point.
3: Well, what'd you find out, Ranger? Do you know who that man is yet?
7: No, Mr. Woodley, we don't.
8: Well, I'll be in the kitchen if anybody wants anything.
7: The body was pretty well burned, Mr. Woodley. Going to be hard to identify. We can use your help. Have you got any idea who he could be or how he got in there?
3: No, not the least idea in the world.
7: Was the building always kept locked at night?
3: Always, Ranger.
7: From what I could see, there are just two doors. How many windows?
3: Two.
7: Well, they looked burglar-proof to me.
3: They were, but not fireproof.
7: You own the feed and grain business by yourself, Mr. Woodley?
3: No, Sam Taylor's my partner in the business. He's got that formula that joins mine.
7: I see. Mr. Woodley, who else besides yourself has a key to the building?
3: Why, there's only two keys, Ranger. Sam's got one and I got the other. Yeah, this is mine right here.
7: Where can I find your partner?
3: I'm afraid you'll have to wait on that, Ranger. Sam's been on the road for more than a week. He does the traveling for us. I think he's in Dallas now, but he should be home in a day or so.
7: You think, Mr. Woodley? Don't you know?
3: Well, Sam's not much of a hand for phoning me, Ranger.
7: And what do you mean?
3: He and his wife, they only been married about a year. I guess you'd call him a kind of lovesick fella. When he's on the road, he does all his phoning to his wife.
7: We'll look her up.
3: I don't suppose I've been much help to you, Ranger. Just can't figure how a thing like this could happen.
7: Be a lot easier to figure later on, Mr. Woodley. After we find out who the man was in the fire. The sheriff and I got in the car and drove to the farm of Sam Taylor, Ed Woodley's partner. Though the two partners' farms adjoined each other, they were both big spreads, and the drive took a good 15 minutes.
5: Main house is just a little farther down the road, Jase.
7: Mm. Good-looking farm, Sheriff.
5: Yeah. You don't have to worry none about Sam Taylor or Ed Woodley. Everybody in town knows they got no use for each other, but business-wise, they do right well for themselves.
7: You get the feeling Woodley's got no use for his partner's wife, Sheriff?
5: Yeah, well... She is kind of uppity. Keeps to herself, mostly. That's one of the reasons Sam Taylor isn't as popular as he might be. This is it, Jase. Turn in here.
7: Uh-huh.
5: Jase, tell me something. Are you figuring Woodley burned down his own building for some reason? Say, like insurance?
7: Doesn't figure. If he wanted to do that, he sure wouldn't put a body in there.
5: You're right. That don't make sense.
7: Who runs this place for him?
5: I've got a Mexican who handles most of it.
9: Yes. Oh, Sheriff Fuller.
5: Oh, morning, Miss Taylor. This is Ranger Pearson.
10: Ranger.
7: Howdy, ma'am.
10: Is there something I can do for you?
7: We'd like to talk to you, if we may.
10: Of course. Won't you come in?
7: I hope we're not interrupting anything.
10: Of course not. What gave you that idea?
7: I thought I heard you talking to someone.
10: Oh, that must have been the radio. You'll have to forgive the house being so untidy. I haven't been able to get at my housework, what with people phoning to tell me about the fire. Excuse me, I'll just turn that radio off. Won't you sit down?
7: Thank you, ma'am.
10: Now, what can I do for you?
7: It's about your husband, Mrs. Taylor. Mr. Woodley says he's out of town.
10: That's right. He's out of town working while Mr. Woodley stays at home. Can't even prevent the business from burning down.
7: You know that there was a body found in the fire, Mrs. Taylor?
10: Well, so I hear.
7: We'd like to talk to your husband. Exactly where is he now?
10: Well, how could he possibly have anything to do with this? He's in Dallas.
7: Where's he staying?
10: At the Barclay Hotel.
7: Have you heard from him since he's been away?
10: Yes, he called me from there night before last.
7: And you haven't heard from him since?
10: No.
7: That's what we wanted to know. Thanks for your help, Mrs. Taylor.
10: You're quite welcome. Ranger, have you any idea yet who could have started this fire?
7: We're more interested in the man who died in it.
10: Of course.
7: Goodbye, ma'am.
10: Goodbye, Ranger.
11: Hey, Jason.
7: Wait till we get in the car. What were you going to say, Sheriff?
11: When she first opened the front door, did you hear a door in the back slam?
7: I did better than that. From where I was, through the window, I could see a man hightailing it away from the house. Looked like a Mexican.
11: Tall, good-looking fella?
7: Yeah.
11: Arturo Ramirez. He's the foreman I was telling you about.
7: Oh? I wonder what he was doing in the house this time of day.
11: That's what I was thinking. Well, what do we do now, Jace?
7: Run up to Dallas and hear what Sam Taylor has to say. We made good time on the road, and at 5 o'clock that afternoon walked into the lobby of the Barclay Hotel in Dallas. As we approached the desk, the room clerk, a fussy little man, about 50, looked up at us over his bifocals.
12: Yes, sir? Can I help you?
7: What room is Sam Taylor in, please?
12: Oh, he's in room 401. Or was that 403? Just let me check on that, will you, please?
11: You know, Jace, if Sam Taylor had anything to do with that fire, being registered here would give him a pretty strong alibi.
7: Yeah, I know.
12: I'm terribly sorry, sir. I was mistaken.
7: That's all right. What room is he in?
12: Well, that's just it, sir. He isn't in any room. Mr. Taylor checked out 3 days ago.
0: In just a moment, we will continue with Tales of the Texas Rangers, starring Joel McRae as Ranger Jace Pearson.
1: You've seen it happen time and time again. Children playing. A ball rolls into the street. A child rushes after it, full in the path of a speeding automobile. Perhaps the driver stops in time. The chances are he can't. And another tragedy, another accident due to carelessness, is chalked up to become a figure on next year's statistical chart of traffic accidents. Let's all keep this year's traffic accident rate as low as possible. Stay within the speed limit. Don't endanger your life by trying to get somewhere too quickly. Better late than never may be a tired old saying, but it's also good common sense. Be alert and careful every moment you're behind the wheel. Never drive after drinking. Stick to your side of the road and watch for warnings at grade crossings. Remember, it's your life that's at stake. You can't afford to be careless. The life you save may be your own. And now we return you to Tales of the Texas Rangers.
0: We continue now with Tales of the Texas Rangers and our authentic story, Smart Kill.
7: We were fairly sure that Mrs. Taylor had lied about receiving her husband's call from the Dallas Hotel, since the record showed he had left there 3 days before. As we approached Carville the following morning, we were radioed that the autopsy report was waiting for us at the sheriff's office. We decided to look at it first before our talk with Mrs. Taylor.
11: Anything interesting in it, Jace?
7: Plenty, Sheriff. There was a removable bridge in the victim's mouth. Doc turned it over to the lab crew.
11: Boy, that could sure help.
7: Yeah. Listen to this. A broken knife blade, approximately 3 inches in length, found lodged in the third rib just below the heart.
5: Stabbed?
7: Uh-huh. From condition of the rib, knife was apparently driven in with great force. The rib bone itself deflecting the blow away from the heart.
5: But I saw him at the window trying to get out of that burning building.
7: Sounds like something the killer didn't figure on.
5: What do you mean?
7: I got a hunch the victim wasn't supposed to be alive when he was put in there.
5: Oh, excuse me. Sheriff Fuller. Oh, yeah, Johnny, we just got in. Yeah, we just been looking over the autopsy report. Well, good, we figured you would. Let us know if you hear anything, huh? Fine. That was your lab man, Jace. He just wants you to know he sent out pictures of the victim's bridge work to all the dentists in the county.
7: Let's hope we get a quick identification on those teeth, and we won't be working only on theories.
5: Jace, you're thinking that body could be Sam Taylor, aren't you?
7: What else can I think, Sheriff? He left Dallas more than 3 days ago. Mrs. Taylor lied to us about that phone call. I think that body in the fire stands a pretty good chance of being Taylor. Come on. Let's get out to Mrs. Taylor's and see what she's got to say.
13: Oh, but good morning, Ranger. Sheriff Fuller.
5: Morning, Miss Taylor. We'd like to have another talk with you, if you don't mind.
13: Well, would it be all right if I dropped around the office later in the day instead, Sheriff?
7: I think it's important enough that we talk now, Mrs. Taylor.
13: Very well. Come in.
14: Hey, Becky, where you keep the cayenne
15: pepper? Oh, I'm sorry. I didn't know that you had visitors.
13: Well, that's all right, Arturo. This is Ranger Pearson and Sheriff Fuller. Arturo Ramirez, our foreman.
5: Ramirez?
15: Senores, glad to know you.
13: Arturo's not only our foreman, he also cooks the best Mexican food in the state. He's making enchiladas for lunch. Now, if you gentlemen would care to stay...
7: Oh, thanks just the same, Mrs. Taylor. It's a little early for lunch.
13: Well, of course, you won't be ready for a while yet.
15: Si, senores. Good Mexican cooking takes a lot of time, you know. It must be started early in the day. Well, if you have no further need of me... I return to the kitchen. Buenas tardes, senores.
7: Mrs. Taylor, why did you tell us your husband called from Dallas 2 days ago?
13: Because he did. Why?
7: We went to Dallas after we left here yesterday. Your husband checked out of the Barclay Hotel 3 days ago.
13: Oh, but that's impossible. Excuse me a minute. Hello? Yes, he's here. Just a minute. It's for you, Ranger.
7: Thanks. Hello, Pearson. They did. Good. Who? That definite? I see. Thanks a lot. That was the lab man, Sheriff. Your deputy told him we'd be here. Dentist about 15 miles from here identified that bridge work.
5: Who was the dead man, Jace? Who we thought it was?
7: Yeah. It's not easy to say this, Mrs. Taylor.
13: What is it?
7: They've identified the man in the fire. It was your husband.
16: Oh, no! Oh, no!
7: I'm afraid so, ma'am. Would you rather we came back at another time, Mrs. Taylor?
16: No, I'll be all right in a minute.
7: I hate to ask questions at a time like this, but there are some things we have to know.
16: But what is it you want?
7: Who's your husband's beneficiary, Mrs. Taylor?
16: Well, I am, of course. Who else would be? I know what you're thinking, that I had something to do with his death. Well, you're crazy, do you hear me?
5: This is our job, Mrs. Taylor.
16: I'll give you something to think about. I'll show you. You want a suspect, do you? You just wait till I show you this insurance policy. There. Read it. For God, read it. Read it. There's a policy on my husband's life of $50,000. And who's the beneficiary on that one?
5: Who is it, Jace?
7: Edward Woodley. The sheriff and I left Mrs. Taylor, got in the car, and drove to the adjoining farm of Ed Woodley. I wanted to know about that policy I'd just been shown.
3: Why, sure, Ranger. That policy's been in effect for about 3 years. One of those personal policies.
7: Why was it taken out?
3: Well, it's pretty common practice when two partners are important to a business. Ask any insurance man. If Sam dies, I collect. If I die, he collects.
11: Why didn't you mention it when we were here before?
3: Didn't see any reason to. I still don't. Why are you so interested in that policy anyway?
7: Because you're about to collect on it. The dead man in the fire was your partner.
3: Sam? Well, but how did he... Are you sure, Ranger?
7: We're sure. I think you better come down with us to the sheriff's office, Mr. Woodley.
3: What for? Why?
7: Because you profit by your partner's death. That could be a pretty good motive for murder. For a minute, I thought Woodley was going to give us trouble. Then, without a word, he got his hat and came along with us. When we got to the sheriff's office, we left Woodley with a deputy and went into the inner office to see Johnny Blanch, our lab man. He was packing the dead man's effects in a cardboard box as we entered. About finished up, Johnny?
17: Yeah, there's nothing much more I can do until I get this stuff to the lab.
18: Hope we didn't keep you waiting too long.
17: Oh, no. I've been making out a receipt for you, Sheriff. I'll just sign it and get along.
7: Now, I see that receipt, Johnny?
17: Sure thing. Here you are.
7: Thanks. Wallet, pin, coins.
17: Anything wrong, Jace? I'm sure I listed everything.
7: Johnny, would you mind if I take a look at that box?
17: Oh, not at all. Everything there?
7: Yeah. Everything you got on your list, but... I don't know. Something's... Wait a minute. The key. Where is his key?
17: What key?
7: The one Taylor used to get in the building.
17: Well, there wasn't any key found on Taylor's body.
7: Well, if there wasn't, we got the wrong man sitting in the outer office.
17: How do you mean, Jace?
7: Don't you see, Sheriff? There were only two keys to the building, one for each partner. Taylor's is missing. Now, if Woodley were the killer, he wouldn't have to steal Taylor's key.
17: You mean someone used Taylor's key to get him into the building?
7: It sure looks like it.
17: Yeah, but Jace, Mrs. Taylor'd be the only other one who could profit by her husband's death. And she wouldn't have the strength to get him in there.
7: Unless she had some help.
17: Yeah, but who?
7: That Mexican foreman of hers. He seemed obliging in a lot of ways. Maybe the motive wasn't money after all.
17: Yeah, they were pretty friendly.
7: Sheriff, let's you and I pay another visit to the lady who was so broken up by her husband's death. After we got a search warrant, we took Mr. Woodley to his house. 10 minutes later, the sheriff and I were knocking at Mrs. Taylor's front door. There was no one home. We decided to wait till she showed up. 30 yards from the house was Ramirez's shack. The door was unlocked, so we went in and looked.
17: Jace, this drawer here is just crammed full of expensive shirts.
7: Well, something interesting here, too.
17: What do you got?
7: Expensive piece of luggage. And look at those initials.
17: S.T. Sam Taylor.
7: It sure doesn't stand for Arturo Ramirez.
17: More shirts.
7: Guess he didn't have enough room for them in the drawer.
17: Yeah. Well, this sure proves Taylor came back home.
7: Yeah. Probably found Ramirez in the house. That's what started it all.
17: Hey, wait a minute, Jace. There's a car coming. Could be them.
7: Yeah, leave the bag here. Let's get outside. We can just about meet him at the house, Sheriff.
17: I want to hear him explain what we found in that shack.
7: They'll try.
19: You seem to like it here, Ranger. You visit so often.
7: This will be the last time, Mrs. Taylor.
15: I'll put the car away, Senor.
7: You leave the car right where it is, Ramirez. Get out of it and come over here.
15: See, I come.
7: Mrs. Taylor, I got a search warrant here. I'll start with your handbag.
20: You've no right to do this.
7: Here's the key, Sheriff. Same kind Woodley has.
20: That's my husband's keys.
7: That's the first time you've told the truth, Mrs. Taylor. What about you, Ramirez?
15: Me, Senor?
7: Yes, you. You got an idea where we can find half a knife?
15: Knife? What knife?
7: The one Mr. Taylor was stabbed with.
15: You're crazy. Here's my knife.
7: Yeah. Shiny and new. But how are you going to explain Taylor's shirts and luggage in your shack, Ramirez? I want to hear that.
20: Ramirez, you fool.
7: A $40 bag and a couple of dozen shirts. You just couldn't resist.
15: I didn't mean to do it.
20: Keep your mouth shut, Ramirez.
15: He started to fight with me. It was her idea to make the fire so it would look like an accident.
20: Ramirez!
15: I won't die for you. I won't.
20: You...
21: Hold it, Ramirez.
15: No, you let me go.
21: I said hold it.
20: You stupid fool, Ramirez. I can't stand the sight of you. I wish I'd never seen you.
7: You won't have to worry about that anymore, Mrs. Taylor. I don't think you're gonna see each other for a long, long time.

0: In just a moment, we will tell you the results of the case you have just heard.
1: 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Be sure to hear The First Nighter, starring Barbara Luddy and Olin Soule, in a drama entitled Found One Mother. Then it stars in Khaki and Blue, featuring talented members of the armed forces, with Meredith Wilson as guest master of ceremonies. And be sure to hear the hilarious Phil Harris Alice Faye Show, featuring the comedy antics of Frankie Remley, Julius Abruzzo, and Brother William. Remember, too, that Theater Guild on the Air brings you Over 21, the hilarious comedy of Army Life by an Army wife, Ruth Gordon, who will star in the air play along with Van Heflin. Later tonight, Jack Parr will be around to ask the $64 question. Sunday is fun day on NBC because of the many fine shows sent your way to add to your listening pleasure. So remember, for fine entertainment all the rest of the day, keep tuned to this station of the NBC Radio Network. At home or away, at work or at play, wherever you go, there's radio. And now back to the conclusion of today's Tales of the Texas Rangers.
0: And now, here are the results of the case you have just heard.
2: On July 11th, 1939, Peggy Taylor and Arturo Ramirez were tried for the murder of Samuel Taylor. They were found guilty. Peggy Taylor was sentenced to the women's prison at Goree for 40 years, and Arturo Ramirez was sent to Huntsville Penitentiary for the rest of his life.
0: And here again is the star of our show, Joel McRae.
3: Folks, I want to take this opportunity to thank you again for the many wonderful letters that we've received from you listeners. Hearing from you brings us just a little closer to our family of friends who listen to Tales of the Texas Rangers each week. I want to tell you a little story about our good friend and technical advisor, Captain M.T. Lone Wolf Gonzalez. Several years ago, Kilgore, Texas, found an oil field at his front door. In 8 weeks, the dusty, sleepy little village of 900 population became a sprawling, brawling city of 25,000. Strangers streamed in by the thousands, and with the good people came the motley horde of confidence men, gamblers, and professional thugs. Soon the honest, hard-working people of the community found themselves at the mercy of these racketeers. Gonzalez was ordered to go in and clean up the community. In his first offensive, he rounded up 500 persons whom he considered undesirable and clapped them in jail. When I asked him how he could tell the good people from the bad, he said, "Well, in those days it wasn't hard at all. I just looked at their hands. If they had working man's hands with calluses on them, I figured they were trying to make an honest dollar. But if their hands were smooth and lily white, I reckoned they weren't up to too much good, and into the who's gal they'd go. Wasn't wrong very often either. So long, folks. See you next week."
0: Next week, Joel McRae in another authentic reenactment of a case from the files of the Texas Rangers.

0: Joel McRae will soon be seen in San Francisco Story, a Warner Brothers release. The cast included Tony Barrett, Parley Bear, Virginia Gregg, Barney Phillips, Betty Lou Gerson, and Howard McNair. Technical advisor was Captain M.T. Lone Wolf Gonzalez of the Texas Rangers. This story was transcribed and adapted by Anthony Barrett, and the program was produced and directed by Stacy Keach. Hal Gibney speaking.
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3: We present King Street Jr., created and written by Jim Eldridge, starring Carl Howman as Philip Sims and James Grout as Mr. Beeston, the head teacher.
4: Sims.
5: Hello.
4: I haven't got it a bad moment, have I?
5: No, just sorting out a few things before I go to lunch.
4: Well, I think I should warn you, it's one of Mrs. Perkins' specials.
5: Oh, dear.
4: Anyway, all going well, is it? Everything running to plan? No problems?
5: Well, no more than usual, why?
4: Good, good. I'd just like to make sure everyone's happy and contented in their work.
5: Well, I'd have soon told you if I wasn't.
4: Oh, yes, I know you would, Mrs. Sims.
5: So, is that it?
4: Well, there was one other thing, actually.
5: Yes?
4: In fact, I suppose you could say I'm in a bit of a spot.
5: Oh?
4: Well, not me, exactly. It's more us, you know, the school. But as the head teacher, I'm...
5: You're in a bit of a spot?
4: Yes.
5: What kind of a spot?
4: Well, we've got a new boy starting tomorrow.
5: Tomorrow? Halfway through term?
4: Well, the family have just moved into the area. They're anxious to place him as soon as possible.
5: I can't take him.
4: What?
5: I can't take him in my class.
4: Well, I mean...
5: Look, it was agreed at the staff meeting at the start of the year. We'd limit class sizes to no more than 35.
4: Yes, I know.
5: And Mr. Long and I still have ended up with 36 each.
4: I know that, too.
5: And this one would make my class 37.
4: There's no fault of your arithmetic.
5: It's not funny, Mr. Beeston.
4: I'm sorry. But you must see, there aren't enough extra children in your year for us to go to the expense of another teacher.
5: So what happens if another family move into the area next week and another the week after, with children all the same age? Do Mr. Long and I have to still take them all?
4: I think that's an unlikely scenario, Mr. Sim.
5: But not impossible.
4: Well, in that event, we'd obviously have to look at rearranging class sizes.
5: And take on another teacher?
4: If it's feasible, yes. I can't turn him away, Mr. Sims. We need pupils. It's all about counting heads for money nowadays, you know that. The law of the cash register.
5: What about putting him in the year above or below?
4: Oh, that would have been a solution if his birthday had been at the beginning or the end of the year. The trouble is he's right in the middle.
5: But why have you put him in my class?
4: Because I know you can handle it.
5: Oh.
4: Look, Mr. Sims, it's only one more.
5: Oh, so you say, but there's a principal involved here.
4: You sound like Fred Holliday.
5: Are you surprised?
4: Anyway, as I said, the new boy starts tomorrow.
5: Still don't
4: His name's Perry Anderson, and he comes from Macton Street, over on the Dallow Estate.
6: And he could just as easily have put him in Mr. Long's class.
5: That's not the point, is it?
6: Anyway, I'll probably get the next one.
5: I still say it's a bit much. 37 kids is too many.
7: How's the kettle boiled, you know?
6: Yeah, minute ago.
7: Oh, good. Just time for a quick coffee.
5: Aren't you on bell duty this morning?
7: I need something hot to get me in the mood.
6: What about a tango?
7: Very funny.
6: Ah, you lot don't know you're born. When I started teaching, I had 50 in a class.
8: Not that one again, Fred.
5: Yes, but what sort of teaching did they get?
6: I beg your pardon?
5: Now, you know what I mean. How much could you know about each individual child in classes that size?
9: Excuse me,
8: Make
9: please.
8: Way for me,
9: I would like to get my pigeonhole,
6: yes.
9: If I
6: Sorry.
9: May.
6: Sorry.
9: Standing yes. about getting in the way.
5: Yes, but classes that size, I don't see how you could give a lot of individual attention.
6: You'd be surprised.
8: Don't come on. You just sat them down in rows of desks
5: yes.
8: and spouted at them all day long.
6: You think so?
8: Well, more or less.
5: And it was all by rote.
6: Ah, but it worked.
7: Not for all kids, it doesn't. What about the slower ones?
9: Oh, this is preposterous.
8: Hello, what's set her off?
5: What's up, Mrs. Rudd?
6: Oh, is that the time? I'd better be off. A few things to do before assembly.
9: Here, what do you make of this?
7: Looks like a Valentine card.
9: It would appear so. I found it in my pigeonhole.
7: Very pretty.
5: Was it addressed to you?
9: Well, yes, it was, I'm sorry to
8: Who's
9: say.
8: Who's it from?
9: I really have no idea. Whoever is responsible for this clearly lacked the courage to sign it.
5: Valentine cards are usually anonymous, aren't they?
8: I always sign mine.
7: How unromantic.
8: What do you mean, unromantic? I'm just letting the one who gets it know who bothered to spend the money.
7: Typical. Excuse me, the bell will be going in a minute.
8: No sense in letting someone else take the credit.
9: The way you're behaving, is no one concerned about this?
8: It's only a Valentine card.
9: And neither of you know anything about it?
5: Well, I didn't send it. Not that I don't care deeply for you, Mrs. Rudd.
8: Certainly wasn't me.
5: Oh, no, too expensive.
9: Someone did, and I would like to know the person responsible.
8: Oh, let's have a look. I might recognise the handwriting.
5: Hercule Poirot investigates.
8: Mm. There is a certain je ne sais quoi about the poetry.
9: I am not interested in the poetry, as you call it.
8: You should be.
5: Why, what's it say?
8: My dearest, wonderful darling, yeah? You're always in my heart. You are lovely, you are magic. From me, I hope you'll never part.
5: Not exactly T.S. Eliot's, is it?
8: Not even Patience Strong.
9: You're supposed to be looking at the handwriting, not the poem.
8: Yes, well, it's no one I recognise. Sorry.
9: Well, I think the whole thing is in exceedingly poor taste.
5: Of course it isn't. It's from an admirer, someone showing their affection for you.
9: Of course they aren't. This is someone's idea of a joke. And I fully intend to discover the identity of the culprit.
4: Oh, that's Perry Anderson settled in. Mr. Sims mollified, I hope. Revised lunch schedules pinned up.
10: Mr. Beeston?
4: Oh, hello, Mr.
10: I thought you'd be in your office.
4: Yeah, so did I, but I got waylaid after assembly, so I decided to pace the corridor and talk to myself for a change.
10: Oh, that's a bad sign.
4: We all come to it in the end.
10: I suppose so. Anyway, I thought I'd better remind you about the library meeting at lunchtime.
4: Oh, don't worry. I've left a note on my desk.
10: Which you'll probably forget to read.
4: And on Mrs. Stone's.
10: Ah, good.
4: Have you got your agenda all worked out?
10: I think so. Mind, I don't want to hog the stage. I'm looking for input from everyone.
4: Oh, I'm sure you'll get that. With our lot, the difficulty is getting them to shut up.
10: True. Oh, by the way, is the new boy all sorted out?
4: Yes, he'll be fine now Sims has taken him under his wing.
10: In spite of his reservations.
4: Oh, Sims is all right. He'll cope. In fact, I gather he's already appointed Ajaz Anwar as Perry's guardian angel for the first day or two.
10: Oh, that's a good choice.
4: Absolutely. Safe, solid and dependable. Actually, the more I think about it, perhaps we should appoint Ajaz as guardian angel for one or two members of staff.
10: Yes.
6: Go through your homework with you one by one. Now, while I'm doing this, I want everyone to make a start on the exercises on page 32. Now, you know what to do? If you have a problem with one exercise, then go on to the next. And we'll talk about the problem when I see you. And don't worry if I don't get to you before break. We'll carry on straight after. And be quiet. I want to hear myself when I'm talking to each one of you out here. Right, carry on. Now, Tony Pierce.
11: Yes, Mr. Sims?
6: Let's start with you, shall we?
11: Yes, Mr. Sims.
6: Come on, pull up a chair.
5: Now, I'm probably guessing, Tony, but I suspect that you haven't done your homework. Otherwise, you'd have handed it in to me by now.
11: I'm sorry, sir.
5: So you should be. It was supposed to be in... when?
11: Yesterday.
5: Right. And I gave you an extra day's grace, didn't I?
11: Yes.
5: So why haven't you done it?
11: I haven't had time, sir.
5: I'm sorry, Tony, but I can't accept that.
11: But it's the truth.
5: We can always make time if we want to. I bet you make time for things you really want to do, like something on TV you want to watch, or playing football with your mates, right? Well?
11: Yes, sir.
5: So no more excuses, eh? I want your homework on my desk tomorrow morning, first thing, okay?
11: Yes, sir.
5: Right, off you go, back to your desk, and carry on with your maths.
11: Thank you, sir.
5: Yes, yes. Ghazala, will you come up now, please, and bring your book with you?
9: Class 3. Nothing there. Now class 4.
12: I'm sorry, Mrs. Rudd, but I think you're wasting your time.
9: I don't agree. Yes. The answer lies somewhere in the registers. The handwriting will give them away.
12: Oh, well, if you must.
9: Indeed. Someone in this school sent me this silly card, and I fully intend to unmask the perpetrator of such a stupid, childish prank.
12: But it might be one of the children. You can hardly check all of them.
9: No, no, you see, the handwriting is too mature. This is an adult hand.
12: I don't recognise it, and I deal with the registers every day.
9: Then obviously the person concerned has disguised their handwriting.
12: Yes.
9: In fact, if you look closely, you can see just that. Compare the D's in dearest, wonderful, and darling.
13: My dearest, wonderful, darling.
9: You see?
13: You are lovely, you are magic, but it's very romantic.
9: Those three D's are totally different. The same with the G's in magic and darling. See?
13: Well, I suppose they are slightly...
9: Clearly a disguised hand, Mrs. Stone.
13: You don't think you're making, well, a bit much of this? Even if it was a bit of fun, it's fairly harmless.
9: How can you say that? I most certainly do not consider this harmless fun. In fact, quite the contrary.
10: There's quite a bit to talk about, but I don't expect the meeting to go on for too long.
14: Well, you know I'm in playground, Judy.
10: Oh, of course you are. Completely slipped my mind.
14: It's all right. You'll pass us all, please.
10: Oh, here.
14: Thank you. At least you've already covered a lot of the background.
10: Yeah, fortunately. I'm just hoping we'll get a few more ideas about how to pay for it.
14: Ah, there's the rub.
10: I mean, let's face it. Everyone's agreed on the objective. It's the practical means to get there that's the problem.
15: All by yourself in the moonlight, Mrs. Patterson?
16: What? Oh, hello.
15: Do you mind if I join you?
16: Oh, please do.
15: Oh, it must be Thursday because it's phoned in the hole.
16: Doesn't look too bad.
15: We shall see. Any more news on the Mrs. Rudfront?
16: In connection with what?
15: The case of the phantom lover.
16: Oh, honestly, you'd think she'd be flattered. It's a nice sort of joke, isn't it?
15: Oh, I agree. The typical Mrs. Rudd sees nothing but anti-her meanings in it. The advanced stages of paranoia, if you ask me.
16: I assume this is all off the record.
15: Oh, of course, yes. I wonder if we could sell her brain for medical science.
16: I think she's still using it.
15: I wonder if you ought to take a vote on that.
16: You are a cruel man.
17: I tell you, some kids never change. They try to, I'm right to the last.
14: So what's new?
17: Anyway, I told him I want that homework in my hand first thing tomorrow morning.
14: Who's this again?
17: Tony Pierce.
14: Oh, well, there's a kid with a job and a half.
17: How do you mean?
14: Well, surely you know.
17: Know what?
14: About his mum. Suffers from rheumatoid arthritis.
17: Oh, she used to. That was last year. I read it in his notes, but it's cleared up now. Well, at least it's under control.
14: Now, it was under control. But they've had to take her off the medication because of the side effects.
17: And?
14: She's in a really bad way again. Virtually bedridden. And there's only Tony at home to look after her.
17: No other help at all?
14: Well, I suppose there has to be some. But, how much?
17: How come you know all this?
14: Through my wife. Sarah got to know her years ago at antenatal classes, when our second was on the way.
17: How long's Mrs. Pierce been like this?
14: About a month or more, I think.
17: No idea.
14: And Tony has to do everything for her. Housework, cooking, you name it. Away from school, the poor lad's practically a full-time nurse.
4: Oh, dear. Oh, that was a meal to remember.
14: Yes, aren't they all? It's about time Mrs. Perkins decided to call it a day.
4: No, cooks like her never retire, Fred. They're like ex-deputy heads.
14: Very droll. By the way, have you heard any more about the teacher I took over from?
4: Mrs. Hardesty?
14: Yes. Bit odd, her taking off like that.
4: Well, funny things happen to people over Christmas. County Hall says she won't be coming back.
14: Oh, they know that much.
4: Apparently she's gone to live with her parents somewhere in East Anglia.
14: So, you're lumbered with me for a while yet?
4: I couldn't have put it better.
9: Ah,
4: oh,
9: there you are.
4: Oh, no. If you're looking for Mr. Holliday, I'll leave you both to it.
14: Hang on a minute.
9: Exactly. It is you I wish to see, Mr. Beeston.
14: Good.
9: As well as Mr. Holliday.
14: Oh.
9: Now, I know that you will both deny this.
4: Then why ask?
9: But are either of you responsible for the Valentine card that was placed in my pigeonhole?
4: You got a Valentine card?
9: You know perfectly well what I'm talking about. It is all over the school, which I expect was the whole point of that childish exercise.
4: But don't look at me. I didn't send it.
9: That's exactly what I expected you to say.
4: You've obviously got a secret admirer, Mrs. Rudd. Someone who worships you from afar.
9: Mr. Holliday?
14: Oh, not me. Well, I mean, I didn't send it. No.
4: If you want to know what I think...
9: I already know what you think, Mr. Beeston.
4: Yes.
9: But I shall get to the bottom of this, mark my words. And when I find the culprit, there will be repercussions, I promise you.
14: Hell hath no fury like a...
4: Mrs. Rudd.
14: Well, I was about to say like a woman scorned.
4: Now, what's scorned about it? She's got a Valentine card telling her someone loves her.
14: As a joke?
4: Well, yes, I suppose it has to be. Tell me, Fran, honestly.
14: What?
4: Was it you?
14: Me?
4: Go on, you can tell me. I'll keep it to myself.
14: Was it you? Certainly not.
4: Oh.
14: You must know. I thought it was you.
4: Why on earth would I do a thing like that?
14: Well, you always go out of your way to annoy her.
4: No, I don't. Though it has been a good wheeze, hasn't it?
14: True.
4: In fact, I've a good mind to organise a whip round for the poor devil when she does find him out.
14: Plus a medal for bravery.
10: Thanks for giving up your time for this meeting.
7: That's all right.
10: As you know, I've been thinking about our school library and where it stands in relation to the public library. Now, ideally, our two roles are complementary. But if we're to believe what we hear, with cuts in public spending, the local library's likely to have a lot less money to spend on new books, or any books for that matter.
9: I think it's disgraceful.
7: Hear, hear.
10: The signs are there already. I mean, we've all seen rows of empty shelves, and frankly, it's very worrying.
9: Is it any wonder that illiteracy is such a problem?
14: I read somewhere that they're publishing more books every year.
17: Well, that's no good if libraries can't afford to buy them.
4: Well, that certainly was true, Mr. Long.
17: I thought so.
4: But with the ending of the net book agreement, plus the rising cost of paper... Oh, I'm sorry, Miss Lewis, we mustn't hijack your meeting.
10: That's all right. I mean, you're just making the points that lead me to believe that, in future, fewer and fewer books will actually be published.
14: Just the ones that'll make money.
10: Right.
14: It's not good news for readers.
7: At least not for those who can't afford to buy books for themselves.
10: Exactly. So what I'm proposing is that we expand our school library and set up one section as a sort of mini-lending library. You know, with books that the children can take home, not just use within school.
14: We'll need a lot more books.
10: I know. And that's why I'd like your ideas as to how we get them, without spending any money.
7: How about an appeal?
14: You'll be lucky. Every charity in the country's making appeals. They're all feeling the pinch.
7: No, I meant an appeal purely for books.
4: Yes?
7: Well, that's what we're looking for. To start with, we could send out letters to parents asking them to donate any books in good condition that they don't want anymore.
4: That's a good idea.
7: They'll be coming to a good home, and it's a lot less hassle than asking for money.
10: Well, I'll go along with that. Well, don't know about the rest of you.
14: Well, right.
10: Well, after a start like that, let's see if we can keep the ideas flowing, shall we?
17: I know you're still in the early stages, but you can count on me to give a hand with the library rota.
10: Oh, great. Well, I think that's it. Thanks for all your suggestions. I'll get moving on them straight away and let you know the results.
4: So, meeting over?
10: I think so, yes. Thanks again.
14: That's Hugh volunteered again?
17: Well, she can't do it all on her own.
14: True. Fancy a coffee?
17: No time. I've got to go out and have a word with someone before afternoon school starts.
6: Hey, Sundar! Jerry! Stop kicking each other!
18: We weren't, sir.
6: Well, I won't tell you again.
18: Yes, sir.
17: Those two are a pain, aren't they?
6: The Abbott and Costello of King Street.
17: But not as funny.
6: No. How was the library meeting?
17: Oh, good, good. But I'll tell you later. I want a quick word with someone before the bell. Tony! Tony Pierce!
18: Yes, Mr. Sims?
17: Would you come over here a minute, please?
18: What is it, Mr. Sims?
17: This morning in class. Why didn't you tell me about your mum?
18: What about her?
17: You know very well what I mean. That's why you didn't have time to do your homework, isn't it?
18: Oh. I wasn't lying, Mr. Sims. I did say I was busy.
17: But you didn't say doing what, did you?
18: No, sir.
17: You let me think you were just messing about. Wasting time. Why?
18: My mum doesn't like people knowing she's ill. She feels bad enough about me. You know, having to do things for her. But there's no one else at home, not since Dad left.
17: Yes. Look, I wanted to say I'm sorry. I wouldn't have gone on at you like I did if I'd known.
18: It's all right, sir. And I will have my homework in tomorrow. I promise.
17: Well, yeah, you just do as much as you can, eh?
18: Thank you, sir.
17: Is there anything I can do to help?
18: I don't think so. The doctor says she has to learn to live with it.
17: Yes, well, even doctors can get it wrong sometimes, like some teachers. But tell your mum I'll call round this evening, just for a bit of a chat.
13: So you want copies of this letter sent out to all the parents?
10: Yes, please. Mm-hmm. If you can print them off, I'll take them round to the classes for distribution.
13: No problem. And if you have any books, new or second-hand, in good condition...
10: With Mrs. Patterson's idea. Even if we only get a few, they won't have cost us anything.
13: Yes.
10: Well, the wording's okay, isn't it?
13: Yes, it's fine.
10: So, what's the problem? I mean, is there something about the letter?
13: No, more about books for the library. Mind, it's just an idea.
10: Oh, tell me, please.
13: Well, have you thought about contacting publishers? Asking them for remainders? You know, the books they discontinue.
10: Oh, the sort you can get in those bargain book type shops.
13: Yes, that's right. They're usually in mint condition, and they sell them off cheap.
10: How cheap?
13: Well, I don't know, but you might be surprised.
10: Well, I suppose it's worth a try.
13: Well, I'm sure some publishers would be as glad to sell them to us as to a retailer.
10: Yeah, that's a great idea. I'll go and talk to the PTA. There must be someone among all the parents who's got a contact in the publishing business.
19: Hey, you lot, no running in the corridor.
4: They can't wait to shake off the dust, can
19: they? Always the same at home time.
20: Hey, Darren, wait for me.
4: Errol Smith.
20: Yes, sir?
4: This isn't the charge of the Light Brigade, you know.
20: What's that, sir?
4: Ask Mr. Holliday. He was there.
19: Now get off home, Myrtle. Quietly.
9: Ah, yes, Mr. Sir. Beeston, do you have a minute?
4: I'm sorry, Mrs. Rad. I've got an urgent appointment. See you in the morning.
9: Oh, but I only wanted to...
19: Hard
9: well,
19: luck.
9: Really?
19: Anyway, how's it going, Miss Marple? Any more clues?
9: I beg your pardon?
19: Are you any nearer to the identity of your secret admirer?
9: No, I am not. Whoever it is has so disguised their handwriting that it is quite unrecognisable.
19: So, we're looking at a premeditated crime here, right?
9: You may laugh, Mr. Long, but I shall not be outwitted. I shall bring this prankster to book by one means or another.
10: Begin to tell you what it's like, Mr. Sims. The pain when my joints swell up. I can't even get out of bed on my own.
21: Oh, dear.
10: Tony has to pull me up, and that really hurts. Well, I try to help all I can. I put my hands on his shoulders. Well... hands. Look at them.
21: Yes.
10: Then I have to lean on him while he takes me to the bathroom or to the toilet. Oh, you've no idea. It's so humiliating.
21: I can imagine.
10: I'm only 43, Mr. Sims, and I feel like I'm 100. I should think I look like it, too.
21: No, of course you don't.
10: Well, you're very kind, but I know different.
21: I suppose you've been to see a specialist.
10: Two of them, apart from my GP.
21: Isn't there anything they can do to make life a bit easier for you?
10: Like I said, they put me on these special pills. But now they tell me the side effects could get even worse in the long term. The long term. Oh, that's a joke.
21: Well, there's Tony.
10: I don't know what I'd do without him, Mr. Sims. He's my lifeline, you know.
21: He's a good lad.
10: Not much of a life for him, though, is it?
21: No, but there must be some extra help you can get. What about social services?
10: I'm allowed a home help for 3 hours a week. She comes on Saturday afternoons, and that's Tony's only break. Well, apart from when he's at school. Great life for a kid, eh?
20: Would you like a cup of tea, Mum?
10: Oh, yes, please, Tony. And make one for Mr. Sims.
20: Okay.
21: No, I'm okay, thank you.
10: You're having one. Now you're here, you can keep me company for a bit.
21: Yes, okay.
10: Now, tell me about Tony. How's he getting on at school?
21: He's great. Works hard, behaves himself. He's a real credit to you.
10: That's good to hear.
21: In fact, if there were another 10 like him...
10: Yes?
21: I'd knock down one of the walls of my class to fit them all in.
22: Morning, Mrs. Stone.
23: Morning.
22: You're in early.
23: I'm making up for some lost hours.
22: Well, don't let me disturb you. I'm just here to pick up my register.
23: You know where it is.
22: It should do by now.
23: By the way... we've already had a reaction to some of the letters we sent out yesterday.
22: No, really?
23: Yes. 7 parents have phoned in to say their children will be bringing some books in today.
22: Oh, that's marvellous. And that's just the start, I hope.
23: You know, I think Mrs. Patterson's idea could turn out to be a real winner.
4: Ah, you are here, Mr. Sims.
21: Yes.
4: Mr. Long thought you'd come to your classroom.
21: Did he?
4: You wanted a quiet think, I gather.
21: Yes.
4: Well, I'll keep it short. I just wanted to ask how the new boy settled in yesterday.
21: He was fine.
4: Well, there you are, then. Didn't I say you could handle it?
21: Yes, you did.
4: Not too traumatic having 37 kids when you're on top of the job?
21: No. But am I?
4: Are you what?
21: On top of the job. I mean, that's the real question, isn't it?
4: I'm sorry, I'm not with you.
21: Did you know Tony Pierce's mother had got rheumatoid arthritis?
4: Well, yes, but she's better now, isn't she?
21: No, she isn't.
4: I thought she was on some new high-powered drug that had cleared it up.
21: They've had to take her off that because of the side effects.
4: Oh.
21: I went to see her last night. She's really suffering.
4: Oh, I didn't know. Poor woman.
21: And I wouldn't have known if Mr. Long hadn't told me, and he only knew because his wife knows Mrs. Pierce.
4: Do I detect a slight note of censure, Mr. Sims?
21: Oh, I'm sorry, Mr. Beeson, but I'm angry as much with me as anything else.
4: Oh, why should you be?
21: Mrs. Pierce is a single parent.
0: I know that.
21: And young Tony is virtually her sole carer.

0: Why should you be?
1: Mrs. Pierce is a single parent.
0: I know that.
1: And young Tony is virtually her sole carer. Do you know when he leaves school, he goes home, does all the housework, attends to his mum, everything. Before he comes to school, he washes her, dresses her, feeds her.
0: What?
1: 10 years old. And when he's not at school, he's working as a full-time unpaid nurse.
0: How long's this been going on?
1: Oh, well, over a month, and it looks as if it's going to keep going on.
0: I didn't realise.
1: No, nor did I. That's why I'm angry. Because I didn't know, and because I can see it could be one of the problems of having too many kids in a class. Okay, I can teach them, no sweat. But if they have hidden problems, I'm only going to spot them if I trip over them. And especially if it's a kid like Tony, who doesn't have a lot to say, just quietly gets on with things.
0: Yes, I can appreciate that. But in fairness, I have to say that even with 20 children in a class, you're not always going to pick up on those hidden problems, are you?
1: But I reckon I stand a better chance.
0: Yes, maybe.
1: It's all about having the time to see kids as individuals, isn't it? Getting to know them, where they're coming from, you know.
0: Well, we always try to do that, Mr. Sims.
1: Yes, but the bigger the class, the more difficult that's going to be. It stands to reason.
0: Yes, you may be right.
1: Oh, okay. That's it. I'll say no more.
0: Yes, well, perhaps it's a good thing to be reminded from time to time that there's more to teaching than just facts and figures.
1: Yes, I'll go along with that.
2: Who's on bell duty this morning?
3: Is it on the wall?
2: No, I can't make it out. Let's have a look. Friday. Yes, Miss Reed.
4: Not very clear, is it?
2: You'll need a new pair of specs, Fred.
4: When I was deputy head, I always wrote it in red biro, so that it stood out.
2: You used to write all your notices in red biro.
4: So?
2: Well, none of them stood out.
5: Excuse me.
2: Morning, Mrs. Roy.
5: Good morning, Mr. Long, Mr. Holliday.
4: Yes, yes. You never said anything to me about it.
2: Well, you wouldn't have taken any notice.
4: I might.
2: No post this morning, Mrs. Rod.
5: I beg your pardon?
2: No more missives from your secret admirer.
5: Thank you, but I would prefer not to discuss the matter.
6: Oh.
2: Aye, aye.
5: Really, you're so childish.
7: What's all this aye-aying about? What's going on here?
8: We suspect that Mrs. Rudd has found the answer to her mystery.
5: I have no answers of any kind for you, Mr. Long.
7: Answer to what mystery? Oh, you mean the card?
8: Precisely.
7: You know who sent it, Mrs. Rudd? Oh, do tell.
4: I reckon it was that music inspector who came round last year.
8: Yeah, the one with the flared trousers and the kipper tie.
4: Yeah.
5: Don't be so ridiculous.
7: No, I remember the lollipop man who came to talk about the Green Cross Code.
8: Yes.
7: I saw the way he kept looking at you.
8: That's right, Mrs. Rudd. He really fancied
7: no,
8: you.
7: No, Mr.
5: Oh, shut up, for goodness sake.
7: Well, are you going to tell us?
4: You're in no peace till you do, you
8: know. Come on. Who was it?
5: Well, if you must know... It was Mr. Rudd.
7: Who?
4: Mr. Rudd?
5: Yes. He sent the card here to school to surprise me. He told me when I got home yesterday.
8: As a joke?
5: Certainly not. He said he did it because, well, because he loves me. I feel such a fool.
7: Oh, no.
5: But really, of all people, he was simply the last person I would have thought of.

You've been listening to King Street Junior, created and written by Jim Eldridge, and starring Carl Howman as Philip Sims and James Grout as Mr. Beeston, the head teacher. Marlene Sidaway featured as Miss Lewis, the deputy head, Margaret John as Mrs. Stone, the school secretary, Vivian Martin as Mrs. Rudd, Tom Watson as Mr. Holliday, Paul Copley as Mr. Long, and Deirdre Costello as Mrs. Patterson. Mrs. Pierce was played by Cheryl Hall, and Tony by Ben Reynolds. The producer was John Fawcett Wilson.

0: Is that proper farmhouse cheddar?
1: No, I don't think so.
0: What about that?
1: No. It's quite nice, though.
0: Is it? Do you think I might try a piece? I'll have 2 ounces, please.
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0: 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With Fred Allen, folks, 3,600 seconds of fun and music. Fun with our star comedian, Fred Allen. With our guest, the world's heavyweight champion, Joe Louis. Music with Peter Van Steeden, the Merry Max. And Win Murray, the time has come. It's the Fred Allen Show. Hold your hats, folks. Here we go again. The overture is wham.
1: Here we go.

0: ladies and gentlemen, I give you our star comedian.
1: Good evening, and now, ladies and gentlemen, I give you our star announcer.
0: Good evening, now, ladies and gentlemen, I give you our star maestro.
2: Good evening, and now, ladies and gentlemen, I give you our star comedian.
1: Good evening. Now, wait a minute. This is where I came in here. And now, ladies and gentlemen, I give you our four-star news of the week. The Ipana News presents The World in Review. Albany, New York. New York state legislators debate measure to eliminate new income tax rise asked in state budget for 1940. One senator suggests legalizing lotteries. Another senator suggests taxing licensed bingo games to produce much-needed revenue. Ipana News takes problem to the man on the street. The double feature question, should New York state run a lottery and should bingo games be taxed? First, a little-known Albany lobbyist, Mr. Irving Slink, gives his opinion.
3: I say absolutely.
1: Absolutely what, mister? Just absolutely. You think, then, that you think that New York State should legalize lotteries?
3: Lotteries, bingo, slot machines, and the numbers racket. My plan covers everything.
1: Oh, you have a plan up at Albany, have you?
3: If I put over the Slink plan, the state's finances will operate 100% on a gambling basis.
1: Well, how do you mean?
3: Well, with a system today, the state just comes around and grabs your taxes, right?
1: Right.
3: The taxpayer ain't got a chance.
1: And with the Slink plan?
3: The state sends a man around.
1: Yes.
3: You tell him how much your tax is.
1: Yes.
3: And he tosses you for it.
1: In that way, the taxpayer has a chance.
3: Which is more than he's got today.
1: Well, thank you, Mr. Irving Slink, for lobbying for your hobby.
3: Say, which way is the Hudson River, friend?
1: Oh, are you catching the night boat to Albany, are you?
3: No, I'm skating back.
1: You're a skating enthusiast?
3: No, it's a publicity stunt for the Slink plan.
1: Oh, the photographers are going to be waiting as you skate into Albany?
3: Yeah, I got a caption for the picture already.
1: What is the caption going to be, Mr. Slink?
3: I slink on ice.
1: Masterpiece of understatement, and thank you, Mr. Irving Slink. An ex-businessman with a solemn warning for legislators who are considering gambling as a state enterprise is Mr. Simeon Franz. Now, Mr. Franz, you are against bingo?
4: Bingo made a bum out of me.
1: Really? I thought you were just a self-made man with no taste.
4: No. I'm a victim of bingo.
1: Well, what caused your economic downfall?
4: Well, last year I bought a movie theater. First, I renovated the entire interior.
1: I see.
4: I didn't know whether to charge a dollar and put velvet on the seats or charge 50 cents and put cretonne on the seats.
1: What did you do?
4: I finally decided to charge 15 cents and put seats on the seats. Well, I opened my theater.
1: And how was business?
4: Terrible. So I decided to run a bingo game along with the four pictures.
1: Oh, you were playing four pictures at your theater?
4: Yeah, I was giving them double features.
1: Oh, double features.
4: Didn't help none, though. Bingo was my last resort.
1: Well, were you going to give cash prizes?
4: Not cash. Dishes.
1: Dishes.
4: I had the janitor put up a sign on the marquee. Bingo tonight. Take home a beautiful dish.
1: What feature were you playing?
4: The pig. I forget the title. It was Hedy Lamarr and Something Revealing.
1: No doubt. But what about your bingo?
4: Well, the theater was packed. I walked out on the stage with my arms full of crockery.
1: Yes?
4: I said, ladies and gentlemen, these are the prizes for tonight's bingo game. These beautiful dishes.
1: Yes?
4: Then it comes. Blitzkrieg.
1: A riot?
4: Pandemonium. The audience started throwing chairs. A plush seat felt me. I was out colder than a Sonia Haney plot.
1: Well, that's pretty cold, too. What incited your audience?
4: Well, as they were lifting me into the ambulance, I saw the marquee sign. I knew then why the china was a letdown to the audience.
1: What did the marquee sign say?
4: Take home a beautiful dish, Hedy Lamarr.
1: And And that's why you think bingo cannot be a success in this state, Mr. Fromm?
4: Yeah, nothing can be a success without Hedy Lamarr.
1: You've got something there, Mr. Fromm.
4: I wish I did have, brother.
1: You certainly express the sentiments of millions, and thank you, Mr. Simeon Fromm. Even if New York State did legalize a giant lottery and was able to balance its budget, the losing taxpayer cannot benefit, and the winner will be out of luck, too. Ipana News shows why the lottery winner today cannot win. The scene? The Philbert Wentz apartment in New York City. It is early morning. Mr. Wentz enters.
5: Lily! Oh, Lily!
6: Yes, Herbert?
5: Did you see the morning paper?
6: No, Phil.
5: The lottery results are out.
6: Yeah?
5: Yeah.
6: Say, what's the matter with you? You're shaking.
5: Well, look at this.
6: Where?
5: The winner of the New York State lottery is...
6: Philbert Wentz!
5: Yeah, it's me. I win the lottery, Lily. We're rich.
6: Oh, boy. How much do you win?
5: Well, I can't read. The figures me head is swimming. Ooh. Hey, if that's the landlord, give him a hot one.
6: Yeah. I'll open the door.
7: Okay. Good morning, Mr. Philbert Wentz.
5: Yeah, I'm Philbert Wentz.
7: Congratulations, Mr. Wentz.
5: Yeah, thanks.
7: You won first prize in the state lottery.
5: I know. I just seen it in the paper.
7: I'm from Albany. Here's your check for $100,000.
5: Oh, thanks, bud.
7: Good day, Mr. Wynn.
5: Hey, get a load of this. Get a load of
6: this.
5: Gee, $100,000. Hey, call up the project and tell them that I'm out.
6: Oh. Now, don't go for sight, Philbert.
5: I don't, Chet. Hey, see who that is. If it's the Morris Plan guy, give him a ring.
6: Yeah, Philbert.
7: Good morning, Mr. Philbert Wentz.
5: I'm Philbert Wentz.
7: Congratulations, Mr. Wentz.
5: Well, thanks.
7: I hear you've just won first prize in the state lottery.
5: Yeah, I got the check right here.
7: Oh, good, good, good. I'm from the Federal Income Tax Department.
5: The Federal
7: Income Tax? Yes. The tax on $100,000 unearned income of 33 1/3% is $33,333.33.
5: Yeah, I got
7: I'll take that $100,000 check, and here is our check for the balance.
5: Well, I'll be...
7: No doubt. Thank you, and good day.
5: Well, that brings me up. I win 100 G's to the...
6: Oh, you still got plenty left,
5: Philbert. So you bet I have. Hey, did you phone yet?
6: No.
5: Call up the project and tell them I'm out. I want to...
7: Hey, who's this?
6: I'll see.
8: Good morning, Philbert Ware.
5: Hey, I'm Wentz.
8: Congratulations, Mr. Ware.
5: Oh, thanks.
8: I'm from the State Income Tax Department.
6: You
8: won a lottery prize?
6: Yeah.
8: The state tax of 33 1/3% is $33,333.32.
5: 32 cents? That's 1 cent less than the federal.
8: Yes. We're underbidding the government to get the business.
5: You mean I'm getting the business?
8: That is a matter of opinion. I'll take that $66,000 check, and here is our check for the balance.
5: Well, I'll be a...
8: Thank you, and good day, Mr. Ware.
5: Well, I still got a third left. Did you call up the project?
6: Yeah, tell them you're out.
5: And how I'm out.
6: I don't get that.
5: Who is this?
9: Mr. Wentz?
5: Yeah, congratulations, Mr. Wentz. I know.
9: I'm from the state gift tax department.
6: The gift tax?
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6: What?
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5: But I only got $33,333.35 left.
9: And your gift tax is $33,333.32. I'll take that check, and here is your balance.
5: 3 cents?
9: Exactly. Thank you, and good day, Mr. Wentz.
5: Well, how do you like that? 3 cents. 10 minutes ago, I had $100,000. Now I got 3 cents.
6: Well, come in.
10: Good morning, sir.
5: Philbert Wentz ain't here.
6: He went that way.
10: Well, you ain't looking for Wentz.
5: Well, you're here for something.
10: Yes, I'm checking on the cigarette pack.
5: Cigarettes?
10: What's this pack on the table here?
5: I think...
10: I thought so. No stamp. No, now, where'd you get these cigarettes?
5: I swept them over to Jersey and carried them back in my mouth. So what?
10: So, you owe...
5: I owe. Oh, I won the lottery this morning. I got $100,000. First, I owe the federal tax. Then I owe the state tax. Then I owe the gift tax.
10: And now you owe the cigarette tax.
5: Well, I only got 3 cents left.
10: 2 cents for the state, 1 cent for New York City. Thank you, and good day.
5: Lily.
6: Yeah, Philbert.
5: Call up the project and tell them I'm in, will you?
1: Thank you. And now, ladies and gentlemen, the Macs, who are merry by name as well as by nature, minus one, arise to vocally scuttle for us, Robert E. Lee.

0: thank you. Now that mental telepathy and thought transference are on the upbeat, ladies and gentlemen, I see no reason to hide my light under a bushel any longer. For the benefit of the skeptics, I shall choose a partner here at random, and through sheer willpower, make him tell me what I'm thinking. Now, this gentleman over here, would you mind, please?
1: Not at all.
0: Thank you. Have you ever taken a part in a demonstration of this kind before?
1: I play poker.
0: Oh, that's beside the point. Now, look me straight in the eye, sir. I am thinking of a cool, refreshing beverage. What is it?
1: Beer.
0: No, that's what you're thinking. No, ginger ale was my answer. Now, this time, I'm thinking of a green vegetable.
1: Spinach.
0: Broccoli. But we're getting better. Now, sir, I'm thinking of a toothpaste.
1: Ipana.
0: Amazing, isn't it, Harry?
2: Well, no, I think it's quite natural for him to say Ipana, Fred. After all, Ipana is America's largest selling dentifrice. 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It couldn't have come about if Ipana merely cleaned and brightened teeth. 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Don't ever forget this important dental fact.
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0: Hours in the Mood, played for you by Guy Lomstedon and his Royal Rhythmadius. You got to fix up the end of that, Peter. It tangles up there at the finish. You notice there? Have it fixed up before you do. Vulcanize the end of it, I guess that's it. And now, ladies and gentlemen, our guest star tonight...
1: Excuse me, Mr. Allen.
0: Yes, Portland.
1: Well, I just got a letter from Mama.
0: Well, our guest star isn't here at the moment. I'll take this up with you now until he see if he shows up a little later. You just got a letter from your mother, you said?
1: Yes.
0: Where is she?
1: Mama went to Florida. She goes every winter.
0: She go really? Say, I hear they had a cold wave down south last week. Did your mother mention it?
1: Well, I don't think so. I got her letter right here.
0: What does she say?
1: It says, "This hotel is comfortable. I have a room with smudge pot, very reasonable."
0: A room with a smudge pot. Well, it can't be cold. That's the usual
1: yes.
0: thing.
1: Now, she says, "This is the only winter resort where you can leave your hotel and be back in an hour with a sunbird and chilblains."
0: Back in an hour. That's good service. Does your mother say anything about the cold there? Have you noticed that?
1: Yes. Now, her last line says, "I hear they are putting alcohol in the Gulf Stream to keep it from freezing."
0: Alcohol in the Gulf. Well, and that's the finish?
1: Yes. It says, "Heaven bless you and keep you from your loving mother."
0: Well, I guess she'd be very happy if it worked out that way. That was all very nice, Portland, except for one thing.
1: What?
0: Well, every time we mention anything on this program, somebody seems to start writing letters. Now, I don't want the whole of Florida after me tomorrow.
1: Well, Pop, you make an announcement like they do in pictures?
0: Say, that's a good idea. I'll do it right away. Ladies and gentlemen, the Florida used for the purpose of the preceding coal jokes is a fictional Florida, and any resemblance to any Florida... is purely coincidental.
1: That fixes that.
0: I'll know in the morning when the mayor of Winter Haven writes in. Now, what about our...
2: Pardon, Fred, excuse me for interrupting.
0: Well, why the excitement, Harry?
2: Well, your guest star is here.
0: Well, stop shaking and introduce him.
2: I want you to meet the heavyweight champion of the world, Fred. Joe Louis.
0: Good evening, Joseph.
3: Just call me Joe, Fred.
0: Yes, sir, Joe. Thanks. It certainly is a pleasure to welcome the world's heavyweight champion here for a social call.
3: Thank you, Fred.
0: You know, if you were here on business, Joe, I'd be just about passing New Rochelle now.
3: Don't worry, Fred. I just dropped in for a little talk.
0: Well, fine. Now I can speak freely. Say, how about giving us a little advance dope on your fight with Arturo Godoy a week from next Friday night?
3: I would be glad to, Fred.
0: Well, first, about your condition. Now, how do you feel?
3: I feel fine, Fred. I've been in training 7 weeks.
0: In training 7 weeks. You know, I think it might interest our listeners, Joe, to hear how you condition yourself so expertly for a championship contest. You follow a regular daily routine?
3: Yes, Fred. I get up at daybreak and start out on the roadway.
0: Well, how far do you run?
3: I do 6 miles every day.
0: 6 miles. You know, it takes Glenn Cunningham a month and a half and 6 track meets to run as far as you do every morning. Well, what time do you get back to camp?
3: About 8:15. I get a rub down and go back to bed for a couple of hours.
0: What time do you get up again for your breakfast?
3: Around 10:15.
0: And what do you eat? You run pool on a dozen eggs? Or grab off a brace of fried swine or some little tidbit?
3: No, I just eat a regular breakfast, fruit, syrup, and eggs.
0: And then what happens? You don't go back to bed again after breakfast, Joe?
3: No, I just loaf around the camp, read the mail, and maybe listen at the radio, Victrola.
0: Oh, you play the Victrola? You don't shoot pool or anything like that, billiards around there?
3: I sure don't.
0: And you play the Victrola, you say, too. Do you like, confidentially, Joe, do you like swing music?
3: I sure do.
0: You're a canvas cutter, huh? Say, I hope Godoy isn't a jitterbug, too. You two fellas might forget yourselves, shake hands at the bell, and say greetings, gate, and shag around it, too.
3: We're not fighting at Roseland, Fred.
0: No, you're not fighting at Roseland. It's Madison Square Garden. But tell me, Joe, how long do you relax after your breakfast?
3: Till my wake-up start at 3 o'clock.
0: All right, now it's 3 o'clock. The camp visitors and newspaper men are assembled. Your sparring partners have made out their wills. Now what happened?
3: First, I warm up shadow boxing for about 5 minutes. Then I start boxing.
0: So how long does an average sparring partner hold up? Do most of the boys last through your entire training period?
3: Some do. Some of the other boys keep coming and going.
0: Coming and going, huh? Well, what is the shortest time any sparring partner has ever stayed?
3: Well, one fellow come to camp one day with a valet, a chauffeur, and a walking cane.
0: And what happened?
3: He boxed a half a round, then he went right out again with his valet, a chauffeur, and walking cane.
0: Well, at least he wasn't lonesome leaving, was he? About tell me, how many pounds do you lose during a workout, Joe?
3: About 4, but I gain some of it back by the next day.
0: And how many pounds will you lose during a fight?
3: It depends on how long the fight goes. In 10 rounds, I'll probably lose 6 or 7 pounds.
0: 6 or 7 pounds in 10 rounds. Your opponents probably gain a few pounds since they naturally would weigh more with lumps. I guess after all of this work, you're about ready to eat again, Joe.
3: I sure am. I have dinner about 5 o'clock.
0: Dinner at 5 o'clock. Well, what do you eat for dinner? Half a cow between two bread wagons?
3: No, just a simple meal. Soup, steaks, and salad.
0: Well, what do you do after dinner now? Relax again?
3: Yes, yeah, sometimes I turn on the radio.
0: The radio, huh? Have you any favorite programs?
3: Always listen to your show, Fred.
0: Well, that's fine.
3: And I also listen to Jack Benny.
0: Oh, that's not so good. Say, tell me, how come you listen to Benny?
3: Well, Rochester's a friend of mine.
0: Yes, Rochester's my favorite, too. Rochester and the commercial. The rest of that program is a lot of War Keegan, as far as I'm concerned. Say, Joe, Rochester, I perhaps shouldn't tell you this, but I'm going to. Rochester will probably be calling you in one of these weeks.
3: Is he having any trouble?
0: Well, no. No artistic trouble. But a little financial unhappiness has seeped into Rochester's life. Do you know what Benny gave Rochester for wages last year?
3: What, Fred?
0: Benny gave Rochester permission to listen to the Pot of Gold program. But enough about stingy Benny. I just mentioned him to tighten up the script at this point. Now, what time do you call it a day at camp, Joe?
3: I go to sleep about 10 o'clock.
0: About 10 o'clock. From daybreak to 10 o'clock, you certainly put in a full day. You know, most people think a fighter gets paid for just doing a half hour's work every few months.
3: Keeping in condition the full-time job, Fred.
0: Yes, it certainly is. But you can relax between fights, can't you? You can sit back and light up one of those Joe Jacobs chair-leg cigars.
3: No, Fred. I've never smoked or taken a drink in my life.
0: You've never smoked or taken a drink in your life. Well, that should certainly be an inspiration to every kid around the country who wonders how a champion gets to be champion.
3: Yes, Fred. Clean living pays, and I'm trying to set a good example.
0: Well, you certainly are accomplishing a lot, Joe. You've not only been a credit to your profession, you've done a whole lot to reawaken the public's confidence and interest in boxing. Now, tell me, are you going to take a vacation after next week?
3: No, Fred. This year I got four fights. I don't expect to be out of training at all.
0: Well, have you made any plans for the future? Do you want to retire undefeated like Tunney?
3: I'm too young to worry about retiring, Fred. I just go along fighting from year to year.
0: Yes, Joe, and you've done more for still life on the canvas than Rembrandt. Now, before you go, what about your fight a week from Friday?
3: Goodoy is a tough man, Fred, but I'm in good condition. I would do my best to win.
0: You know, I've been reading a lot about Goodoy's style, Joe, in his last fight here with Galento.
3: Yes, a rough and tumble fighter. You can't never tell what he's going to do next. I would have to keep my eyes on him all the time.
0: Well, I'm certainly glad you're going to fight Friday this time, Joe.
3: Why, Fred?
0: Well, I'll tell you. All of your fights last year were held on Wednesday nights. And as you know, they were all broadcast at 10 o'clock. And we always invited the studio audience, the audience here in the studio, to wait in and listen to your fight broadcast after our program. Now, when I finish talking here at 10 o'clock, I take this music stand here, and I put it about over there, you see? Now, in the Schmeling and John Henry Lewis fights, by the time I put the stand over there, the fights were over.
3: That's too bad, Fred.
0: Yes, it is. I missed both of those fights. Now, in the Galento fight, I put the stand over there and had a chance to sit down.
3: So did I, Fred.
0: Well, not for long. And thanks a lot for this little visit tonight, Joe. And a week from Friday night, come out punching and good luck.
3: Thank you, Fred, and good night.
0: Good night, and thank you, Joe. Thank you. And now Ms. Wynn Murray, the Melber of Jackson Heights, has been requested. Wynn just stood up and 17 people sat down. That was nice of you, Wynn. Mr. Wynn Murray has been requested by a party whose name we didn't quite catch over the phone to sing. You're mad, Wynn.
4: Oh.
0: Wynn has been asked to sing I Got Rhythm.

0: Thank you. My scouts tell me that whilst I was relaxing in my ivory tower, ladies and gentlemen, stark realism jimmied its way into our program. So at this juncture, we plunge into our own three-act version of Two Men and a Girl. Act one, a boudoir.
1: Dear, I don't know. With a nice figure and pretty hair and good clothes, I should be a lot more attractive than I am. I wonder if it could be my smile.
0: Act two, a dentist's office.
2: Well, I believe that the keynote of all beauty is a lovely smile. And a completely attractive smile depends not only on clean, bright teeth, but on firm, healthy gums as well.
0: Act three, the stage of the Fred Allen Show.
3: And that, ladies and gentlemen, is why Ipana toothpaste is so highly recommended. Because when used with massage, Ipana not only cleans and brightens your teeth, but it also helps give your gums the exercise and stimulation they need to keep them firm and healthy, and to help guard against gum trouble. So stop at your druggist's tomorrow for an economical tube of Ipana toothpaste. That is the first easy step on the road to firmer gums, brighter teeth, and a more attractive smile. Remember that a survey conducted by a famous national magazine recently reported this.
2: More dentists personally use Ipana toothpaste than any other dentifrice of any type.
3: Now make their choice your choice. Tonight, get a tube of Ipana toothpaste.

0: Now, ladies and gentlemen, the question of the week. This is Mr. and Mrs. Average Man's Round Table, where three persons selected from our audience are invited to give their opinions on a question that concerns some prominent issue of the day. These little sessions are entirely unrehearsed. Fred takes his place now at the round table where he meets his fellow debaters for the first time. Are you ready, Fred?
1: Yes, Fred. Harry. Well, that shows you what radio will do to you. I don't even know who I am anymore. Well, if Portland, yes, we're ready, and the forum is officially open. If Portland will be kind enough to introduce the first guest of member of our forum tonight.
2: All right.
1: We'll take it up from there.
2: Mr. Bob Warner from Woodside, Long Island.
1: Oh, good evening, Mr. Warner.
3: Good evening, Mr.
1: Have you ever heard any of our programs on the radio at home?
3: Yes, I have.
1: You have? Well, as you know, perhaps know then, it's customary for us here, for some unknown reason, to ask the members of our forum, our guests, their professions. Do you mind if I ask you what your work is?
3: No, I don't.
1: I should go ahead now.
3: You should go right ahead, yes.
1: I thought you would follow through, but I... Well, what is your profession?
3: A photographer's assistant.
1: A photographer's assistant. And what are the exact duties of a photographer's assistant?
3: Well, my job is to assist the artist to try to make the subject more beautiful.
1: Oh, I see. Do you do mostly commercial work or portrait work? Or
3: both commercial, theatrical, and portrait work.
1: Well, I guess commercial work isn't as exciting as the portrait work or working with live models, is it?
3: No, it is not.
1: Well, I shouldn't think so. You can't very well take a roast beef out after you photographed it for the evening, can you? You can't. But a great many changes have come into photography during the past few years for the better, haven't they?
3: They have.
1: I remember years ago getting your picture taken used to be a sort of an ordeal. You went to the photographer and he clamped one of those things in the back of your head, and then he disappeared under a black sheet, sort of a bit of Pittsburgh linen that always hung off the back of the camera. He disappeared under there. The next thing you heard, the guy said, watch for the little birdie. A hand came out and he squeezed a bulb that looked like the bladder in a basketball. And the sitting was over. And 2 weeks later, when you got your picture, you looked as though you had just been getting over an attack of embalming fluid. But everything today, of course, is different. Candid cameras, tabloid papers, picture magazines, a great interest in photography. Even in home movies. You don't do any home movie work, do you?
3: No home movie work.
1: I heard about a man over in Jersey last week who painted his wife and three children assorted colors. He was making a home movie in Technicolor. I thought it came out. Well, thank you a lot, Mr. Warner, and welcome to our little word barbecue. Portland.
2: All right. Miss Joan Fry from New York City.
1: Well, good evening, Miss Fry.
4: Good evening, Mr. Allen.
1: Pardon me, I didn't mean to step on your lap. But may I ask your profession?
4: I'm a professional crocheter.
1: A professional crocheter?
4: Mm-hmm.
1: How is business? So-so?
4: Business is wonderful.
1: Business is wonderful. Well, I'm happy to hear that. Do you? I could say that you and I have something in common. We both keep people in stitches.
4: Do you crochet, Mr. Allen?
1: No, I haven't come to that yet. The way I'm going, it's only a matter of time. Where do you teach crocheting? Do you have a school, or is it for some company?
4: No, I work at the Spool Cotton Company.
1: Oh, the Spool Cotton Company. You teach knitting, too?
4: Yeah, we prepare the designs. Part of my job is to take the patterns that are done by the designers, and then we check them, find out how much thread is used, and how long it takes, and prepare them so that they can be put into books for the public to use.
1: Oh, I see. I was hoping that you taught knitting. I was going to ask you to have a short talk with Portland before you left.
4: Oh, I can knit, too.
1: You can knit? Well, I wish you would talk to her. She started to make me a turtleneck sweater last year. And when the thing was finally completed, we found out there were no holes in the ends of the arms.
4: You know, if she'd crocheted it, she would have been much better.
1: Much better. Well, the turtleneck, too, hung down around my stomach. So I finally came to the conclusion that that was a sarong with legs, and I...
4: They're a great many million women that are crocheting today, and it's very popular and it's fashionable, and I think Portland should learn to crochet.
1: Yes, Portia within the reach of the family. You can't do much knitting with a pound of flesh. Well, thank you, Miss Fry. And now, Portland.
4: Mr. Sam Wright from Jersey City, New Jersey.
1: Oh, good evening, Mr. Wright. May I ask your business? Or...
5: I'm a clerk in a delicatessen store.
1: Well, a clerk in a delicatessen?
5: Yes, sir.
1: Then I'm not the first ham you've had to deal with. Thank you. We've eaten up quite a bit of time here, and I believe that brings us to our question, doesn't it, Portland?
4: Uh-huh.
1: I'd like to take up the delicatessen business with you, Mr. Wright, at length sometime, probably when we get through here. I'd like to discuss it with you. But that brings us to our question. Tonight, we take up something that concerns every man in America today. The subject is women's millinery. Now, during the past few years, we have seen women's hats go from the sublime to the ridiculous. Women have worn about everything on their heads but the kitchen sink, and we feel that it finally is time that something be done. Now, our question tonight is, what about the present-day millinery trend? Do you think women are going too far? Now, Mr. Warner, what do you think about women's hats?
3: Well, I think they're very funny.
1: You do think that for comedy purposes, they're accomplishing quite a lot.
3: I do.
1: You think that women are going too far with the styles?
3: Much too far.
1: It's time they go back to good old, sane millinery. Huh?
3: Good old, sane millinery and without hats.
1: And without hats. Are you married, Mr. Horner?
3: I am, sir.
1: Oh, well, that might account for your... Well, thank you. Now, Miss Fry, how do you feel about women's hats?
4: I think women's hats are grand. I think men's hats ought to be taken up, though. I think they're pretty bad.
1: Well, now, wait a minute. As far as I know, the styles in men's hats haven't changed for 25 years. They're still wearing
4: those. They buy a hat and wear it for 25 years.
1: Not the same hat. Will you take women's styles? Now, wait. Now, I'll show you. We're still wearing those derbies around here. The picture Snow White came out, didn't it? It wasn't now 3 months when 90% of the women around town were wearing those dopey hats. Now, I suppose Grapes of Wrath just came out. The next thing we see in the spring, all the women will be wearing old straw hats. The Ma Jode model will be the next thing. I think something should be done about it. I'm with Mr. Warner. How do you feel about it, Mr. Rye?
5: Well, I think the millinery line with the creators of the fashions, according to the individual lady's face and contour, the funny-looking hats sometimes become them.
1: You think that a woman has a surrealist face, one of those odd-looking hats might sort of fit her particular style of beauty.
5: Yes, exactly.
1: That's right. Well, there we have two of us against Miss Fry in the question of women's millinery. Our committee stands 2-1 then, and I feel that our discussion tonight will have no bearing on the spring styles, and I am sure that if all of the new hats worn in the Easter parade next April are laid end to end, they will get more laughs than all of the comedians in radio in the same position. The forum is adjourned. Thank you all for your kind participation. Thank you. And now, ladies and gentlemen, the Merrimacks, their song, Breezing Along with the Breeze.

0: Tonight, ladies and gentlemen, at great expense and, may I add, no little trouble, we bring you one of the rarest phenomena of natural history, a talking groundhog. Good evening, little fellow.
1: Good evening. You'll have to excuse me if I'm a little nervous and confused tonight.
0: Well, of course, a groundhog's first appearance on the radio.
1: No, it isn't that. It's the weather that's got me so confused. I'm not supposed to come out to look for my shadow until this Friday. But a month ago, it was so warm, I came out then. And what did I find? Santa Claus. It's all very confusing to me.
0: Well, with the dew in California a couple of weeks ago, and then this nationwide cold wave, it's pretty confusing to everyone. We don't know how to dress, and we don't know what minute we'll catch cold. Fortunately, there's no confusion about what to do at the first sign of a cold, is there, Harry?
2: Oh, indeed, Fred. More and more people every day agree that sparkling sal hepatica helps fight colds faster. Because, ladies and gentlemen, in a recent impartial survey among physicians conducted by leading medical journals, it was found that 7 out of 10 physicians recommend a saline laxative when treating a cold. And sal hepatica is, we believe, the outstanding saline laxative in America. 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First, sal hepatica acts quickly, yet it is exceptionally gentle. And since the progress of a cold is quick, this greater speed of sal hepatica is especially important in fighting it. Second, sal hepatica also helps nature counteract the acidity that so often accompanies a cold. So you see, sal hepatica helps in 2 ways, and helps faster. 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And always keep it on hand for quick cold-fighting service. 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
0: Now it is Mighty Allen Art Player time. Tonight, the art player... Tonight, one of the worst times, too, you can think. Tonight, the art players present another Hillbilly Court episode, ladies and gentlemen. It's called Mountain Justice. Oh, the judge saw his gavel was broken, so he didn't give a rap. Overture, Peter.
3: Rise, Rubes. His Honor, Judge Allen.
4: Order in the court. First case.
5: Selina Hatch versus Felton Knapp.
4: Charge.
5: Operate in the public nuisance.
4: Selina Hatch here in court.
6: Mad as a hen hawk and ready to swoop, Jed.
4: Yeah. What turned you again to Felton, Selina?
6: Oh, take him, Jed. It's his goat. That goat's polluting the town of Possum Notch, causing ozone corrosion and property damage.
4: Goats are might high, you say?
6: High? He's a sinus menace, Jed.
4: Yeah.
6: That goat give every skunk in town an inferiority complex.
3: It ain't so, Jed.
4: Order in the court, Felton. Now, you say this goat's a nasal Mickey Finn, Selina?
6: You don't think I'm wearing this burlap veil to be chic, Jed?
4: Court ain't no luscious bead. Now, state your case, Selina.
6: Well, I'm a zither teacher, Jed.
4: Zither? That's one of them lap ukuleles, ain't it?
6: Yeah. My only pupil, Pansy Crotty, lives next to Felton Knapp's shanty.
4: Yeah.
6: Well, every day I cycle on down to give Pansy her zither lesson, and when I park my cycle, Felton's goat comes nosing round the wheel.
4: Well, what's this property damage you're charging here?
6: Well, yesterday I got a new bicycle horn from Sears and Roebuck. T'was $4 FOB.
4: FOB?
6: Fastened on bicycle. Well, I come down Main Street tooting, cutting figure eights and...
4: On the bicycle?
6: Yeah.
4: Lord, must look like Chautauqua was in town. Well, you give your zither lesson as usual?
6: Yeah. Got back on my bicycle, raised my burlap veil, and there's a rancid note dominating the handlebars, and my horn is missing.
4: Your horn is gone, huh?
6: Jed, that goat ate my horn from bulb to honk.
4: Now, stand down, Selina.
6: I'm suing for damage to the car.
4: Now, court will see you treated right. Stand down. Felton Knapp?
3: Hold your nose, Judge. Here it comes.
4: Phew, I should say so. That ain't all you, Felton.
3: No, sir, I got my goat here, Judge. Come on out, Herman.
4: Lord, open the window, somebody. Now, that's a little better. Don't help much, though. Wind should be from another way. Guilty or not guilty, and make it snappy, Felton.
3: Not guilty, Jake.
4: Quiet, hush up. Selina here says her handlebars were spicy, and her bicycle horn was missing. Now, evidence again your goat, Felton, is potent and mighty incriminating.
3: Well, that don't prove nothing, Judge. Nobody's seen my goat Felton the felony today.
4: No? Order in the court. That's contempt of court.
3: Now, look here, Judge. You ain't making my goat the goat. He's innocent.
4: Court ain't so sure, Felton. Now, effing it's an inside job, that goat's still concealing that horn on his person.
3: Well, that's for you to prove, Judge.
4: And that's just what court's going to do. Sheriff, grab that goat.
5: Hold it, Sheriff.
4: Trying
5: to hold him, sir.
4: Now, squeeze his stomach, Sheriff.
5: I'm squeezing, sir.
4: That's all I want to know. 30 days, Felton. Tail away, Sheriff.
5: Yeah, now come on, Sheriff.
4: Get him out of here. Far as the court's concerned, that goat is gone with the wind. Order in the court. You, Selina. Next case.
3: Robes of Possum Notch versus Wilbur Paddy.
4: And the charge is?
3: Murder, Jake.
4: Order in the court. That's the charge. You all hear it. Charge is murder. Wilbur Purdy to the bar.
5: I'm innocent, Judge.
4: Well, we'll see. Charge here, that's only one man's opinion, what you're mouthing there. The charge here says, says you shot to death Obadiah Jones, a taxidermist, described herein as being a frugal and law-abiding citizen.
5: Well, I'm innocent, Judge.
4: The court will decide. Wilbur, stand down. First witness, Shirk Mullen.
7: If you're asking me, Judge, the wrong party was done for. Wilbur should have shot himself.
5: I'm innocent, Judge.
4: Order, put him in the corner. Stand down there, Wilbur. Proceed, Sheriff.
7: Well, this here Wilbur Purdy's a pest, Judge. His presence in our midst is a blot on the fair name of Possum Notch.
4: Defendant been cutting didos, Sheriff?
7: Well, he's been singing, Judge. Wilbur's an amateur tenor. Calls himself the Ozark Oriole.
4: Voice flat, is it?
7: It's flat as a bride's first waffle. And raucous as auctioneer at closing time.
4: For sakes almighty.
7: I've seen Wilbur singing in a cornfield and crows passing over with their claws to their ears.
4: Yeah. What's about this murder, Sheriff?
7: Well, sir, I live right next door to Wilbur, Judge. Last night, long about 8 o'clock, Wilbur rattled my gate to cuff me for a glass of water. Not if you're wetting your neck to sing, I says.
4: Yeah, what'd he say to that?
7: Save your wind to blow bird's eggs, he says. I'm singing for Obadiah Jones tonight, he says. I've been invited, he says.
4: He says. Was Obadiah a music lover?
7: Obadiah was the town miser, Judge. Obadiah was tighter than the head on a Salvation Army drum.
4: Yeah? Well, guess that's that. After Wilbur barred the water, where'd you see him again?
7: About an hour later, he come rushing into the yard. He was a-trembling.
4: Yeah.
7: He says, I just shot Obadiah Jones, he says. And with that, he starts singing the prisoner's song.
4: Now, stand down, Sheriff.
7: Okay, baby, don't.
4: Yes, thank you. Next witness, Widow Jones.
8: Back in circulation and not complaining, Judge.
4: You fending off your grief, Widow?
8: You can't fend what you don't feel, Judge.
4: Ain't nothing gone out of your life?
8: Nothing but the meanest man in Possum Notch. Obadiah Jones was tighter than the G-string on a mail-order fiddle.
4: Yeah.
8: My life with Obadiah was one round of malnutrition.
4: Well, how'd you come to marry?
8: Well, Obadiah was a taxidermist, Judge, and my hobby was saving stuffed doves.
4: Stuffed doves?
8: Yeah. By the time I had 40 doves, I had seen a lot of Obadiah.
4: And one thing led to mating.
8: Yeah. Obadiah thought I had money, and I thought I was going through life getting my dove stuff for nothing.
4: Yeah. Well, when's your first suspicion Obadiah was cheap?
8: On the honeymoon, Judge.
4: Yeah.
8: Obadiah showed me a timetable, put a cinder in my eye, run the water in the bathtub, and said, well, that saves going to Niagara Falls.
4: Mighty cheap. Well, where'd you live?
8: With my folks, till they went back to live with their folks. Then we moved in Obadiah's taxidermy shop.
4: Must have been mighty spooky living there.
8: Lord, I got to dreaming every night, and all my dreams were stuffed and had feathers onto them.
4: Yeah? What'd you eat?
8: Almost nothing, Jim. Why, for Thanksgiving, Obadiah come home with a sparrow and said, turkeys are sure running small this year.
4: Kept cutting down, did he?
8: Every day, Judge. I finally sent for Doc Hawkins.
4: What did Doc diagnose?
8: Doc said Obadiah was so cheap, he had the berry down to one berry.
4: Lord, what was you eating then?
8: Towards the end, for breakfast, we was drinking a quart of water.
4: Yeah?
8: For dinner, we'd split a yeast cake.
4: For supper?
8: For supper, we'd just sit around in a warm place and swell.
4: Now, About the murder, widow.
8: That walking cat called Wilbur Purdy done it.
4: Well, how come Wilbur, the whaler, was singing for your husband?
8: Well, Obadiah must have gone potty from starving, Jed. All to once, he started inviting Wilbur Purdy over to sing for him.
4: Were you present at Wilbur's recital?
8: Not me, Jed. When I'd see him coming with his music and tuning fork, I'd take a walk.
4: You took a walk the night of the murder, did you?
8: Yeah. And when I come back, Obadiah was laying under a stuffed water buffalo dead.
4: Oh, stand down. Thank you, widow. Stand down. Wilbur Purdy?
5: Standing by, but still innocent, Jed.
4: You shot Obadiah Jones, Wilbur Purdy?
5: Yeah, but I had my reasons, Jed.
4: What reasons, Wilbur?
5: Judge, for 20 years, everybody in Possum Notch has made my life miserable on account of my singing.
4: Yeah.
5: I've changed my religion 6 times until I've been hooted out of every choir in town.
4: Yeah.
5: Folks even give me money to audition for the major over the phone so they can hear the major hang up.
4: Vocally, you ain't never heard a kind word.
5: Not till the first time Obadiah Jones called me into his taxidermy shop and asked me to sing.
4: Well, how did Obadiah look?
5: He was pretty pale and thin, Jed.
4: Yeah?
5: He just slouched there and I sang, oh, I think that I shall never see.
4: What happened when you finished singing, Wilbur?
5: Well, Obadiah said bravo, kind of weak-like. Lord, I was grateful, Jed.
4: Yeah.
5: For the first time in my life, I'd heard a kind word after my singing.
4: Proceed.
5: Well, 2 days later, Obadiah asked me in again.
4: Was he looking any better?
5: Worse, Jed.
4: Worse.
5: Obadiah's cheekbones was out so fur his face looked like 2 teabags with skin on him.
4: You sang again, did you?
5: Sylvia, Judge. Sylvia, just to the echo.
4: Order in the car. Homicide at Obadiah. Should have been vice versa. What come on?
5: Well, last night Obadiah invited me in again, Judge.
4: Yeah.
5: He was too weak to talk.
4: Yeah.
5: He just motioned me to sing. I started, I dream of a genie in the dark rock. Then a door flows open and Doc Hawkins come busting in.
4: Yeah.
5: I just got the part with the light brown hair.
4: Yeah.
5: And Doc says, this is the cheapest dodge you've pulled yet, Obadiah Jones. You keep on doing this stunt and it'll kill you, Doc says.
4: Did you ask Doc what stunt Obadiah was pulling?
5: Yep, Doc told me and I seen red.
4: Why?
5: That skin flint weren't no music lover.
4: No.
5: He didn't want to hear me sing Freeze.
4: No.
5: He weren't inviting me to hear Sylvia and I Dream of Jeannie neither.
4: What then?
5: Obadiah Jones was asking me to sing so he could go without food.
4: Go without food?
5: That varmint was using my singing to spoil

0: Without food.
1: Go without food.
0: That varmint was using my chicken to spoil his appetite, Judge, and that's why I shot him.
1: Justifiable homicide.
0: You'll be just in the air,
1: course adjourned and just in time.
2: So, ladies and gentlemen, some of our friends here in the studio sneezed during tonight's show. Many of you probably in your own homes did the same thing. So, before you go to bed, will you please put 2 teaspoonfuls of sal hepatica in a glass of water and drink it? Then see if you don't honestly thank us for suggesting a modern way to help fight your cold faster. You can check the 2 reasons why sparkling sal hepatica does get after colds faster with your own doctor.
3: First, sal hepatica is speedy, yet it's very gentle, and speed is mighty important in fighting a cold. Second, and just as important, this famous saline laxative also helps nature counteract the acidity that so frequently accompanies a cold.
2: Remember, in a recent survey, it was found that 7 out of 10 doctors recommend the saline laxative in treating a cold. And sal hepatica is, we believe, America's outstanding saline laxative. So for faster action against colds, get a bottle of gentle, quick-acting sal hepatica.
1: Thank you, Harry. Now, before we tie a verbal string around tonight's bundle of fun, ladies and gentlemen, may we remind you that next Wednesday evening we bring you your song of the week.
4: Meh, meh, meh, said the little goat. Meh,
1: say,
4: meh.
1: Wait a minute, just a minute, Lanny. That's said the little fox, isn't it?
4: I'm the goat from the sketch. I'm taking an encore. Meh,
1: oh,
4: meh.
1: I thought I'd get out of here. I And our guest will be...
2: Miss Margaret Melick, the Western Union Telegraph soloist. Hear Miss Melick swing a singlegram addressed to you next Wednesday.
1: And music.
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0: This is John Snagg reading it. The war continues to be fought on land, sea, and in the air, and the supreme efforts of our armed services are beginning to prick the pomposity of Adolf Hitler and the Third Reich. In England, everything metal, right down to housewives' saucepans, has been turned into guns or aeroplanes. Down on the south coast at Warmington-on-Sea, Captain Mannering is addressing his unit.
1: Right, men. Now, as I told you last night, I intend to devote the rest of this evening's parade to discussing our contribution to the Warmington Spitfire Fund procession next Saturday. As you know, the object of the exercise is to raise a further £2,000, which the town still needs before it can buy its first Spitfire. Summers?
2: Yes, sir?
1: I don't want anyone outside our own ranks to know what we're planning until the actual day. So, before we start our rehearsal, are you quite sure that there's no one else on the premises?
2: Quite sure, sir.
1: What about the doors?
2: They're all locked.
3: Oh, I'm glad about that. I don't fancy the idea of people rushing in and trying to put us out of our misery.
1: Enough of that defeatist talk. I know we're not exactly the Huddersfield Choral Society, but all we need is sufficient rehearsal.
4: About 5 years might do it.
1: Now, before we start, a word about costumes. I've been giving the matter a good deal of thought, and I think that the most suitable attire would be simple Cornish yokel smocks.
5: Where are we going to get them from?
3: From a simple Cornish yokel.
1: As it is called the floral dance, I suggest we should also wear a garland of flowers.
6: Well, how pretty.
5: I don't think I'll be able to have flowers right under my nose like that. It'll bring on my hay fever. And I won't be able to sing.
4: You can't sing no, son, so I wouldn't worry about it.
1: Be quiet. Now, on Saturday, when we've completed our rendition of the Cornish floral dance, we will need someone to collect money from the crowd.
3: Blimey, he'll deserve a medal for bravery.
1: I shall ignore that remark, Walker. By way of a sort of extra excitement, I've arranged to hire a small horse's head from a firm of theatrical costumers in Eastbourne, and this will be worn by the person collecting the money.
4: Bottom!
1: I beg your pardon?
4: Bottom, sir. I expect the horse's head was worn by the fella that played in Shakespeare's Midsummer Night's Dream, eh?
1: Oh, I see. Uh-huh. Yeah. Probably. Anyway, on this occasion, it will be worn by Sergeant Wilson, who will be collecting the money from the crowd.
2: I don't think I really like the idea of asking strangers for money.
1: No, don't be silly. Perfectly simple. Hmm? All you've got to do is gallop around the edge of the crowd and pull open the horse's mouth. And then put the money in.
2: Is that all?
1: No, not quite. While you're doing it, you'll make jocular remarks.
2: Mm. What sort of jocular remarks?
1: Oh, I don't know. You could say, har, har, har, give till it hurts. Har, har, har.
2: Har, har, har, give till it hurts. Har, har, har.
6: Permission to comment, sir. If we're going to collect £2,000, you'll have to be a bit more jocular than that, sir.
5: I know. Why can't he say, we need Spitfires to beat the Hun, put money in my mouth and it goes to my tum.
1: Yes. Very good. Well, anyway, we better start rehearsing. Now, have you all got your sheet music for the Cornish floral dance?
4: Oh, right.
1: Good. Now, most of you know the tune. It's very simple. In fact, the first bit's nearly all on one note, like this. La, la, la, la, la, la, la, la, la, la, la, la, la. See?
2: Mm-hmm.
1: Right, Wilson. Just play the tune through for them in single notes,
2: right? That note seems to be broken.
1: You play the next one to it.
2: No, that's not the right note.
1: All right, play one like it.
2: Well, there isn't one like it in this part of the keyboard.
1: Now, look, Wilson. Don't you try and blind me with science.
2: Tell you what, sir, I can manage it an octave lower.
1: Well, do that, then.
2: All right.
1: Right. Let's take this bit first, shall we? All together. One, two.
7: The stars in heaven were shining bright, far away from the good night's land.
8: Came to the strength and
1: strength. Oh. That doesn't seem to be quite right.
5: You know, I think it's a teeny-weeny bit low.
2: Shall I try it a teeny-weeny bit higher?
1: Yes, please do.
2: Right.
8: All right, here we go again, then.
9: One, two. As I walk along, I
8: far too high.
9: We don't want the one below.
8: Or the one up there.
9: The one in the middle.
4: Oh, but I can't stand any more of this. Listen to me and I'll give it in. As I walk home to some more length when stars in heaven were shining bright. There, how's that, eh?
6: Terrible. Wrong key, you see, it should be.
5: Oh, no, no, Mr. Jones, it's got to be much harder than that. It's got to be.
4: I think it should be lower.
9: Will you all be quiet? Be quiet.
4: Anyway, in the wild and lonely islands, my homeland, a piano isn't it needed. The wind in the heather gives us the key. It's the wind. Wind.
3: Well, go and take some bicarbonate of soda.
8: Now, let's carry on, shall we?
2: Sir, I think I found out what's wrong with the piano.
8: Yeah.
2: Just a minute. There you are. Yes. See, there's something blocking the notes.
8: It's a bottle of whiskey.
2: Yeah.
8: Walker, does this belong to you?
9: In a way, yeah.
8: How dare you use the vicar's piano for illegal purposes? Get rid of that bottle.
3: Well, if you say so. Mind you, it's a pity. It's the whiskey you ordered last week.
8: You, what?
2: What shall I do with it, sir?
8: Just put it out of sight for the time being. Now, let's take it from the top, shall we? Now, we need someone for the solo. Born from afar on the gentle breeze.
6: Permission to speak, sir?
8: Yeah.
6: I'd like to volunteer to be born from afar on the gentle breeze.
8: All right. Everybody ready?
9: One, two.

We present Arthur Lowe, John LeMessurier, and Clive Dunn in Dad's Army. The Godiva Affair, featuring John Lorry, Arnold Ridley, and Ian Lavender, with this week's guest, Bill Pertwee, Frank Williams, Larry Martin, Julian Orchard, and Molly Sugden. Here is the news.

0: the gentle breeze, joined in the murmur of summer sea.
1: Distant
0: towns.
2: June. What's the matter, sir?
1: You came in too soon.
2: Oh, sorry, sir.
1: Let's try it again. From into the sweet and scented air. One, two.
3: Into the sweet and the scented air of a quaint old Cornish town.
0: Born from far a gentle breeze, drawing the murmur of summer sea. The distant days of an old...
2: I'm sorry, sir, I was born too soon again.
1: Yes.
4: A premature birth, sir.
1: Yeah, all right, don't you start, Fraser. I think we'll go on to the next bit. I thought I could hear the curious tone of the cornet, clarinet, and big trombone. Fiddle, cello, big bass drum, bassoon, flute, and euphonium. Now, I think we'll split this up. Godfrey, you take the cornet and clarinet.
5: Cornet and clarinet, yes, sir.
1: Fraser, big trombone.
4: Aye, sir.
1: Pike, you take the fiddle and the cello.
6: All right, Mr. Menreen.
1: And something amusing you, Wilson.
5: Well, yeah, I'm just thinking, sir, wouldn't it be better if Walker was on the fiddle? See what I mean?
1: Walker, you take the big bass drum.
4: Righto, sir. Big bass drum.
1: Jones, bassoon and flute.
2: Oh, thank you, sir. I'm glad to see you've not usurped your trust in me, sir.
1: We're one short. No one to do the euphonium.
4: Why don't we split it up, Mr. Mannering? Jonesy can be the U, I'll be the phony, and Pikey can be the un.
1: Any more remarks like that, and I'll send you home. Now, for the time being, I will do the euphonium. Right. Are we ready? One, two.
3: I thought I heard the curious tone
4: of the cornet, clarinet,
2: big trombone,
0: fiddle, cello,
6: bassoon, flute.
4: Here, hang on, that was my big bass drum.
1: What do you think they're doing?
2: I'm sorry, Mr. Manning. I'm afraid I'm not quite myself tonight.
1: I think we'll leave it at that for this evening. We'll have another go tomorrow. You can dismiss now. Alec Jones. What's the matter with you? You don't seem to be able to concentrate this evening.
2: I know, sir. I'm afraid I cannot cover it up any longer, sir. I'm in a highly nervous state.
1: Well, you'd better come in the office. Wilson, I'd like you in on this, please.
5: Coming, sir.
1: Sit down, Jones.
2: Thank you, Mr. Menreen.
1: Now, what's the matter? Got some trouble at home?
2: No, sir, got trouble away from home.
1: Well, you know what they say? Trouble shared is trouble halved. You'd better tell us about it.
2: Well, sir, it's a very delicate matter, you see. It's Mrs. Fox.
1: Mrs. Fox?
2: Yes, sir, she's a widowed lady, and we both have a certain arrangement. And recently, we have been walking out together.
1: Walking out where?
2: All over the place.
1: Oh.
2: On Saturday nights, I take a couple of chops round to her place and we have supper together. And afterwards, we sit and listen to In Town Tonight.
1: Mm.
2: And when the man says, "Carry on, London," I go home. See, sir, there's nothing like, you know, like that between Mrs. Fox and myself. It's purely a Teutonic affair.
1: Yes. I can't really see what all this has to do with your lack of concentration tonight.
2: Well, recently, you see, sir, Mrs. Fox's affection has been taken by another.
1: Ah, who?
2: Mr. Upton, the town clerk.
1: Town clerk?
2: Her head's been turned by the gay life that he's showing her. Old-time dancing at Pevensey Bay. Whist drives in Eastbourne. What can I offer? I'm but a simple butcher.
1: Well, I appreciate your problem, Jones, but I don't really think that I can help.
2: You could speak to her for me, sir.
1: Oh, no. I couldn't possibly interfere.
2: You must, sir. You must. Look, now, I've written down her phone number. I know I can rely on you not to spread it around.
1: Yes, but I mean, this is...
2: Please speak to her, Mr. Mannering. Otherwise, I should be a broken man. And after all, sir, what use is a broken large corporal to you?
1: Well, Wilson, what do you make of that?
5: Well, I'm not really sure, sir. What are you going to do?
1: I don't. Suppose I could talk to her. Perhaps I ought to point out what sort of a man this town clerk is. Yes, I'll give her a ring tomorrow. Arrange a meeting. Now, I wonder where the best place would be.
5: Well, there's a telephone in your office at the back, so you could... could use that.
1: I'm not talking about making the call. I'm talking about the rendezvous.
5: Oh, I see. I'm sorry, sir.
1: Ought really to be in a relaxed sort of atmosphere.
5: Mm.
1: And on neutral ground. I know. Over morning coffee at the Marigold Tea Rooms.
5: Now, look, sir, there's a table for two over there by the aspidistra.
1: Ah, yes. Yes, that'll do. You know, Wilson, I didn't realize this place is going to be quite so busy as it is. Doesn't do for a man in my position to be seen in a public place with a flashy woman like her. In a small town like this, tongues wag, you know. Tongues wag. Look out. I think this is her now. You'd better go and sit somewhere else.
5: Yeah, all right, sir. Yes, sir. Good luck.
7: Hello, Mr. Mannering.
1: Good morning, Mrs. Fox.
7: Oh, I hope I'm not late.
1: No. Please sit down.
7: Thank you.
1: Now then, Mrs. Fox.
7: Yes, Mr. Mannering.
1: I've asked you to meet me here today to discuss a very delicate matter.
7: Oh, yes, Mr. Mannering.
1: You'll have to excuse my hesitancy. But I find things which are concerned with the emotions very embarrassing.
7: Oh, you needn't be shy with me, Mr. Mannering.
1: Thank you. The fact is, Mrs. Fox, you're a very attractive woman. Particularly to older men.
7: You're attractive too, Mr. Mannering.
1: Well, that's really got nothing to do with it.
7: Oh, but you are, you are.
1: Well, we won't argue about it. The point is, Mrs. Fox, you've had Mr. Jones as an admirer for some years, and now you have another.
7: Oh, Mr. Mannering.
1: I realize, of course, that being a public figure, this new admirer is of great attraction to you.
7: Oh, yes, Mr. Mannering, he is indeed.
1: Jones, on the other hand, is just a simple butcher. But he's a fine figure of a man, with a full head of grey, distinguished hair, whereas your other admirer is, not to put too fine a point on it, bald.
7: Mr. Mannering, you know what they say about bald-headed men.
1: No, what do they say? The point is, Jones is a very loyal member of my platoon, and I don't want him hurt.
7: We won't hurt him, Mr. Mannering.
1: We?
7: Mr. Jones can have Mondays and Saturdays, and you can have Tuesdays and Fridays.
1: I'm talking about Mr. Upton, the town clerk. Have you forgotten about him?
7: No, of course not. He can have Wednesdays.
1: What?
8: Excuse me, Mr. Mannering.
1: Oh, you Pike. What exactly do you want, boy?
8: Mrs. Mannering's on the phone. Well, I told her that you were out having coffee with Mrs. Fox and...
1: Stupid boy. I tell you, Wilson, that woman, that dreadful woman, actually thought that I had amorous intentions towards her.
5: How awfully embarrassing for you, sir.
1: And to crown it all, when Elizabeth phoned up, that stupid boy Pike told her I was having coffee with Mrs. Fox. It was hell to pay when I got home. On top of all that, she rang me 12 times at the bank today. She rings again this evening during the parade. I want you to tell her I'm not here. Do you understand?
5: Yes, all right, sir.
2: Evening, Captain Mannering, Sergeant Wilson.
5: Yeah. Hello,
2: Joseph. Sergeant, I've used your personal door and come through the office like this, Mr. Mannering. The main door into the hall appears to be shut and not open.
1: Yes, that's all right, Jones.
2: By the way, sir, I'd like to thank you for speaking to Mrs. Fox. I'm sure you had a great effect on her.
5: Yes, I'm quite sure he did.
9: Sorry, come in this way, Captain. The whole door unlocked.
8: Mr. Rogers shouted at us and told us to go away.
1: I'll sort this out.
10: If that's you, Napoleon, keep out.
5: Oh, Lord, it sounds like Hodges again. I really do think that man is dreadfully uncouth.
1: Yes. What do you think he's playing it?
5: Well, after all, you see, it is his night to have the hall, sir.
1: I know that. No need for him to lock all the doors. Anyway, we'd better get started. Fraser, put the Lewis gun on the desk here, will you?
9: Right, oh, sir. Oop, there he is.
1: Thank you. Right, Jones. I want you to show the men how to strip the Lewis gun down in 2 minutes.
2: Very good, sir.
1: Well, go on.
11: And why haven't you started?
2: You told me to do it in 2 minutes. I'll wait till that time has eloped.
11: No. I didn't mean wait 2 minutes. I meant do it in 2 minutes. Straight away.
2: You'll get me a bit confused.
11: Oh, get on. Now, the rest of you watch very carefully.
9: Hold on. Right.
8: Uncle Arthur.
5: What is it, Frank?
8: I've just been having a look through the keyhole into the hall. It's full of naked ladies.
5: What? Stupid, Frank. Just pay attention to what Jones is doing.
8: It's true, I tell you. Have a look for yourself. Come on, have a look, have a look.
5: All right. Very well. I'm quite sure you're mistaken, but... Good heavens.
2: Oh. Now, be very careful when you get to the breach.
8: Shall we tell Mr. Manning about the girls, Uncle Arthur?
5: Well, I really don't know.
11: Answer the phone, Wilson, will you?
5: Yeah, all right, sir. Yes. Hello, Warmington. Warmington, 333.
11: Hurry up, Jones. You've only got 30 seconds left.
5: Yep. Oh, good evening. Just a minute. It's Mrs. Mannering, sir.
11: Elizabeth?
5: Yes.
11: I told you to tell her I'm not here.
5: Yes, of course. I'm so sorry, sir. Hello, Mrs. Mannering. I'm terribly sorry to have to have kept you, but I'm afraid Mr. Mannering isn't here.
12: Mr. Mannering, I'm here.
5: All right, sir, yes.
11: Oh, really? My wife's bound to have heard that.
2: I wouldn't be surprised if they had it off Beachy Head.
12: Lovely evening, isn't it?
11: Not here, Mrs. Fox. What do you think you're doing, bursting into my lectures like this?
12: Oh, I'm sorry, Mr. Mannering. I'm just passing through to get to the hall. I'll be out of your way in a minute. Mr. Upton, it's only little me.
13: Little?
2: Who's she kidding?
12: Can you let me in?
14: Come in, Mrs. Fox.
15: Oh, hello, my dear. Come in. You're just in time.
12: Oh, good. I didn't want to keep you waiting.
2: Mr. Mannering, stop him, Mr. Mannering. What's he doing in there?
11: I don't know, Jones, but I intend to find out. Come on, Wilson.
5: All right, sir.
11: Let's have the next girl, then. Good Lord, Wilson. Look at all these girls.
5: Yes, I am, sir.
11: Well, don't keep staring at them. Get them covered up.
5: What with?
11: Mike, you better go back in the office.
8: Why?
11: Don't argue, boy. Just shut your eyes and go.
2: Oh, dearly, Captain Mannering, all this fuss over a few girls.
11: I'm surprised at you, Vicar, getting mixed up in something like this. Half-naked girls... Good Lord, before we know what's happening, the whole thing could develop into a modern... think of me and Gomorrah.
2: Sort of.
11: I beg your pardon.
2: Sodom and Gomorrah. Genesis chapter 19, verse 24.
11: Oh, yes. Right. Hodges, what's the meaning of this?
16: Look, Napoleon, just buzz off, will you? This is my night about the all, so this is none of your business.
11: Of course it's my business. You've no right to have half-naked girls in my headquarters. Especially without asking me.
16: Well, I didn't know you wanted to come and watch.
11: How dare you?
2: How many times must I remind you, Mr. Mannering, that it is my church hall, and I have given permission to these charming ladies to be here?
12: Oh, Mr. Upton, shall I change into my swimming costume now?
2: Oh. I didn't think I could stand the shock.
17: Certainly, my dear. Go and get changed. I'll show you the way.
2: He's at it again, Mr. Mannering. Mrs. Fox doesn't need to be shown the way to put her costume on.
11: He's not going to show her how to put it on. He's going to show her where to put it on.
2: That didn't work.
11: Go, be quiet, girl. Hodges, I demand an explanation.
16: Oh, keep your ear on. We're just choosing a girl for next Saturday to play the part of Lady Godiva in the procession.
11: Oh, I see. Lady Godiva?
16: Yes, it's a tribute to the brave city of Coventry.
17: Mrs. Fox won't be a moment.
11: Mr. Town Clerk, do I understand that one of these young ladies is going to ride bare through the streets of Warmington-on-Sea?
17: That is correct, Mr. Mannering. The girl won't actually be bare, of course. She'll wear fleshings.
5: It's quite all right, sir. You see, they're all over body types, you see. Perfectly respectable.
11: All over body types?
16: Yeah. We're not living in Victorian times, you know.
12: Mr. Upton, could I have a word in your ear?
17: Certainly, my dear.
12: Now, where you see, it's like this.
2: Yes. He's doing it again, Mr. Mannering. He's doing it again. Stop him. You've got to stop him, Mr. Mannering.
11: Will you be quiet, Jones? Not here, Mr. Upton. I demand...
17: Just one moment, Miss Manning. I think we have a solution. Now, you don't want one of these young girls as Lady Godiva, do you? Yes. Now, it has just been pointed out to me that Lady Godiva Learfleet was, in fact, a woman of mature years. So, in the cause of historical accuracy, I suggest that Lady Godiva should be, Mrs. Fox.
13: No, no!
17: Now, quiet, quiet, please, quiet. Mrs. Fox will be perfectly respectable, covered from top to toe in fleshings, and wearing a wig of long golden tresses.
14: Oh, and... you'll never cover her up with long golden tresses. You'll need a bell tent.
11: Just a minute, Elizabeth. Come in.
5: Oh, I'm so sorry, sir. I didn't realize you were on the phone.
11: Come in, Wilson. I won't be a moment.
5: All right, sir.
11: No, Elizabeth. Of course... No, I haven't rung off. I've just been waiting for you to stop talking. Yes, Elizabeth. No, Elizabeth. It was the town clerk, Mr. Upton, who decided that Lady Godiva should be played by somebody more mature. Yes. But no, by somebody of rather more ample proportions. What? Yes, I know that you have more ample proportions than Mrs. Fox. But you're not Lady Godiva, are you? Hello. Oh. Just having a chat to the little woman.
5: Oh, I see. What little woman?
11: My wife, of course.
5: Come in.
2: Mr. Manring.
11: What now?
2: I've lost her, Mr. Manring.
11: What are you talking about, Jones?
2: Mrs. Fox, I've lost her. Ever since the town clerk asked her to be Lady Godiva, her head's been turned completely right round. And what am I going to do?
11: I'm afraid this is what comes of women interfering in men's affairs. But, have you thought, Jones, that perhaps losing Mrs. Fox like this is the best thing that could have happened? Just think how you'd feel if you saw your lady friend riding through the streets of Warmington, clad only in her...
17: Fleshings.
11: Thank you, Frank. I know how I would feel if it was anyone close to me. If you'd take my advice, Jones, let sleeping dogs lie.
2: Let sleeping dogs lie. Thank you, sir. Here, Pikey.
17: Yeah?
2: What's a dog's got to do with it?
11: Well, Wilson, here we are. This is the big day.
5: Yes, sir, yes.
11: Right, men, now can I have your attention for a moment, please? Now, some of you may be wondering why we're hiding here behind the drawn blinds of the function room of the Marigold Tea Rooms.
14: No, sir, after 2 years under your command, nothing comes as a surprise anymore.
11: Now, the plan is this. As soon as the end of the procession has gone past, Jones will open the door, and we will burst out of the tea rooms into the street, form up, and sing the Cornish floral dance.
18: I'm not sure I'm awfully good at bursting out of tea rooms.
11: Just have to do the best you can, Godfrey.
8: Hey, here comes the procession now, Mr. Manreen.
11: Right, Pike. Don't pull the blind back like that. People will see in. Who can that be?
4: Sounds like the back door, Mr. Manreen. I'll see who it is.
11: Thank you, Walter.
2: Mrs. Fox, what's happened?
12: It was terrible, terrible.
2: There, Mrs. Fox, don't upset yourself. You're with your little Jack now.
11: No time for all that now. What's the matter, Mrs. Fox? What's happened?
12: It was terrible, Mr. Mannering, terrible.
11: Oh, don't start all that over again. What's this about?
12: Well, I went to the town hall to change in one of the rooms.
11: Yeah.
12: And I put my wig and fleshings on a chair while I went down to... Pardon my nose. I was only away for a moment, and when I came back, they were gone. Gone! Gone!
14: Pity, we're not going to see Lady Godiva after all.
11: Oh, well, it's up to us now.
8: Wait a minute, Mr. Manreen. There is a Lady Godiva. I can see someone on the hall.
11: Pike, get away from that window. Let me have a look.
8: You told me not to pull the blind back just now.
11: Don't argue, boy. Get out of the way.
2: Mr. Manreen, don't look, sir. Don't look.
11: Oh, don't be absurd, Jones. You're not a child. Where is she? Oh, no. Oh, no. I don't believe it. Come. It is. Ah.
2: Oh, speak to me, Mr. Manring. Oh, Mr. Manring, come round at once, come round.
18: I don't understand. Why has Mr. Mannering fainted?
2: Because Lady Godiva is being played by Mrs. Mannering.
18: What? Oh, poor Mr. Mannering. He'll never get over the shock.
14: Aye, and neither will the horse.

0: In that episode of Dad's Army, based on the original television series by Jimmy Perry and David Croft, you heard Arthur Lowe as Captain Mannering, John LeMessurier as Sergeant Wilson, Clive Dunn, Corporal Jones, John Lawley, Private Fraser, Arnold Ridley, Private Godfrey, Ian Lavender, Private Pike, Bill Pertwee, Chief Warden Hodges, Frank Williams, the Vicar, Larry Martin, Private Walker, Julian Orchard, Mr. Upton, the Town Clerk, and Molly Sugden as Mrs. Fox. Additional music was provided by Dennis Gomb. 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

Yes, ladies and gentlemen, Charlotte Greenwood is brought to you this Sunday and every Sunday at this time by the makers of Hallmark greeting cards to remind you that whenever you want to remember someone, you'll find a Hallmark card that says just what you want to say the way you want to say it. 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

0: Barton home, where Charlotte is raising the Barton youngsters. 1 o'clock, Saturday afternoon, and in the hallway, Jack Barton is busy at the telephone.
1: Yeah, but listen, Janet, this is strictly a matter of business. I know, but... Janet, I... Well, yeah, but I tell you, Janet, I... Jack, I'm going out shopping now. Oh, I didn't know you were on the phone. Well, okay, Janet, I'll call you back later. Goodbye. Oh, gee, Aunt Charlotte, I wish I knew of just one sure way of handling an argument with a woman.
2: There is a sure way. With your hat.
1: Hat?
2: Grab it and run.
1: Janet thinks it's just because we're, well, sort of engaged. But Aunt Charlotte, did you ever have a long engagement?
2: Mm-hmm. 52 weeks. In vaudeville.
1: Oh, that's a different kind. What you mean is the time when you were in the show with that goofy ventriloquist that you told us about.
2: Well, he was a ventriloquist. But he was a very fascinating man. You should have heard some of the things he made me say.
1: Charlotte, I'm not kidding. I want to get down to reality.
2: All right. What is it?
1: How many men were ever in love with you at the same time?
2: Let's get back to reality.
1: Well, what I mean is, did you ever go around with two different men?
2: Only in a revolving door. Jack, what's bothering you? Maybe I can be of some help.
1: Oh, Charlotte, I'm having trouble.
2: Well, my advice is to forget trouble. Laugh in his face.
1: Yeah, but my trouble is my girl, Janet Gregory.
2: Then forget my advice.
1: You see, every Saturday night, Janet and I have a regular date, but, well, tonight I got a date good for Gleason out.
2: Oh, you've broken your date with Janet?
1: Well, no, not yet, but, well, it's like this. I got to keep in good with Gertrude's brother because he can fix me up with a swell job next summer.
2: Yeah.
1: And he sort of expects me to ask her to a movie tonight or something.
2: Well, you'd better explain to Gertrude.
3: Hi, Charlotte.
2: Yes, Barbara.
3: Is Gertrude down there? Oh, I thought I heard you saying something to Gertrude.
2: No, but I just happened to mention her name. Why?
3: Oh, nothing. She said she might drop in on her way home. She's working at the railroad station canteen this morning in the information booth.
1: Yeah, mm-hmm. She just works there because the guys whisper something soft and sweet in her ear.
3: That's crazy. Aunt Charlotte, you worked at the booth. Did anyone ever say anything to you that was soft and sweet?
2: Well, one mess sergeant mentioned something about chocolate pudding. isn't this your day at the booth, too?
3: Uh-huh. From 4 to 6 this afternoon.
1: Girls passing out advice who aren't even through high school.
3: Well, what difference does that make? I know a woman who didn't even finish grade school. Said she's the best informed person in town.
1: Oh, how could she be?
2: She has a party line telephone. Oh, dear, my shopping list. I must have left it on the kitchen table.
3: Jack, do me a favor, will you?
1: Hmm? What?
3: Ask Janet to take my place at the information booth this afternoon.
1: Why?
3: Oh, listen. A couple of weeks ago, I saw a picture of some overseas veterans in Newsflash magazine. The magazine said they'd like to get letters. So I thought it would be fun to write to one of them, and I did.
1: Well, what about it?
3: Well, yesterday, I got a letter from the one I wrote to. And his whole unit is passing through Lakeview on the 5:30 train. And here I'd already told him I work at the information booth every Saturday afternoon.
1: Well, I still don't get it.
3: Well, suppose he looked me up today.
1: Well, why shouldn't he?
3: I don't know anything about him. Besides, he's a funny little fellow with a beard. That's how I happened to pick him out in the picture. He looked lonesome.
1: Oh, all right. So what?
3: But don't you see? I've got to get somebody to take my place at the booth.
1: Look, I've got my own troubles, Barbara. Hey, wait a minute. I'll get you a substitute if you'll take Gertrude Gleason off my hands. Ask her to go to a movie with you tonight.
3: Well,
1: make up your mind. That might be Gertrude now.
3: Okay.
2: Jack, Barbara, what's the matter, children? Why don't you answer the door?
4: Hello, everybody.
2: Oh, good afternoon, Gertrude. Come in.
4: Steve, it's a peachy-weeky day out. I mean, it really is peachy-weeky. It's so... Well, I just don't know how to describe it.
2: How about peachy-weeky?
4: Yes, that's it. Peachy-weeky. And I mean, it really is.
3: Was there a crowd at the canteen today?
4: Oh, not many. Oh, but I met the cutest soldier. I mean, he was... cute. I mean, he really was. I think he's a general in the cavalry.
1: Oh, a cavalry general wouldn't be hanging around the canteen.
4: Well, what's under a cavalry general?
1: Usually a horse.
4: Important. I mean, he is, really, because he belongs to a very exclusive military fraternity.
3: A military fraternity?
4: Uh-huh. He told me that last Saturday night he was taken in by the MPs.
2: Oh, Gertrude. Gertrude, MPs are military police.
4: Oh. Oh, he's a policeman. Well, I knew he was something special. I love policemen, don't you, Miss Greenwood?
5: Well, they're all right in a pinch. Barbara.
3: Oh, Gertrude, let's you and I go to a movie tonight.
4: Oh, that'll be peachy weechy. And say, why don't you come over to our house for supper, and we'll eat from there.
5: Oh, doggone it, Gertrude. I was going to ask you to a movie tonight.
4: Oh, were you?
5: Mm-hmm.
4: Well, maybe
5: oh,
4: I...
5: Oh, but we'll make it some other time, Gertrude.
3: I wonder what pictures are in town. Come on, Gertrude. Let's go in the living room and look in the paper.
4: Oh, hi.
5: Oh, gee, Aunt Charlotte. Barbara looks kind of tired. You know, she could leave for Gertrude's house right now if she didn't have to work at the information booth this afternoon. Ah, oh, the poor kid.
6: Uh-huh. I see what you mean. You mean that I could take her place?
5: Mm-hmm.
6: Yes. Well, I'm going downtown anyway. I've worked at the canteen before.
5: Well, you could.
6: Yeah, I know you meant that. Yeah.
5: That is, if you don't mind a lot of servicemen telling you their troubles. Why, one sergeant even insisted on showing Barbara his picture when he was a baby.
6: Oh, that's wonderful. I've always wanted to see one.
5: Huh? See what?
6: A baby sergeant.
5: You can tell Barbara that I'll take the booth.

0: lady, where's the telegraph office?
1: In the main waiting room, soldier, right through that door.
2: Thank you, ma'am.
1: Railroad canteen information booth? Yes, the troop train arrived about 5 minutes ago. Next train for Chicago? Wait, I'll look at the schedule.
0: Hey, excuse me, ma'am, but have you seen a girl who... Oh, there she is.
1: Tom!
0: Oh, honey bunch.
1: The next train for Chicago leaves at 6:30.
0: Oh, you look wonderful. I can hardly wait to take you in my arms.
1: In three sections.
3: Oh, I could just love you forever.
1: Stopping only at Minneapolis.
0: How's the baby?
3: He's the only child in the world.
1: Oh, there'll be lots more births. You're welcome.
0: Hey, pardon me, ma'am, but can you tell me where to go to find a taxi?
1: You bet I can, Sergeant. Just go right out that main entrance and turn right.
0: Oh, thanks. Hey, come on, honey.
4: Oh, gee, God. Hi, Miss Greenwood. Are you working here today? Are you, huh? Are you, huh?
1: I certainly am, Howard. I've got a job that every GI in the Army would envy. Did you see that first sergeant who was just here?
4: Uh-huh.
1: I told him where to go.
4: Oh. I see. Miss Greenwood, you know, I mailed a letter this morning, and then I found out I addressed it wrong. I spelled it Reading, Pennsylvania, instead of Reading. You think I could get it back before they put it on the train? Do you, huh? Do you?
1: I think that's easy. Just phone Mr. Jeffers at the station post office and tell him that I told you to call him. Dial 6-2 on that phone there.
4: Yes, it's all right. Thanks. I was sort of worried.
1: Yes, just tell Mr. Jeffers who I am and he'll remember me.
4: Hello, Mr. Jeffers. Say, I want to get a letter. Just tell me who I am and you'll remember me.
1: Now, Howard, wait.
4: No, my name is Howard Morton. And the letter was addressed to C.P. Wright, Reading, Pennsylvania. Oh.
1: What did he say?
4: Just a second, Mr. Jeffers. He says most of the mail's left and there's only one right letter there, and that's wrong.
1: Well, isn't Wright right?
4: Well, I mean the letter he's got is for Mr. O.K. Wright, and the letter for C.P. has already left.
1: Well, wait a minute, Howard. You better let me talk to him. Hello, Mr. Jeffers. This is Miss Greenwood at the information booth. About that letter, you see there are two letters.
4: And they're both letters for Wright.
1: What, Howard?
4: Both Wright.
1: Hello, Mr. Jeffers, both letters are right, but one's wrong. No, I mean both letters are right, but the one with the initial CP is right, and the right that's wrong is okay. No, you're still confused, Mr. Jeffers.
4: Miss Greenwood, tell him the right is the one that's gone. It's left.
1: Mr. Jeffers, the letter that's left is right, and the one that's left is okay. And that's wrong. I mean the initials okay. Yes, the other is CP. Oh, you have the one with the initial CP? Then please have one of the mailmen bring the letter over to me at the booth. Oh, thank you, Mr. Jeffers.
4: Oh, that's well, Miss Greenwood. While I'm waiting for the mailman, I'm going outside and see those overseas veterans that are passing through. I'll be back in about 5 minutes.
1: All right, Howard.
5: Bonsoir, mademoiselle.
1: Oh, may I help you?
5: This is the canteen, no?
1: Yes.
5: This is the booth of information, no?
1: Yes.
5: And this is Saturday, no?
1: Yes.
5: Then you, mademoiselle, you are Snooky, you comes, yes?
1: No. let's start over. I don't think that came out right.
5: Oh. But it must be right. This is the canteen information booth. You are there on Saturday. It is all according to the letter.
1: Oh, you have the letter.
5: Certainement, but of course.
1: Oh, since when did mailmen change to that kind of a uniform?
5: I am not a mailman, mademoiselle. I am Capitaine Martin Henri Louis René Dupré. Voilà. Voilà.
1: Well, would you mind running through that again? Just the chorus.
5: No, mademoiselle. You do not yet understand. I have your letter. Oh, you must remember me.
1: Well, the beard looks familiar, but...
5: Beard?
1: You're too young to be one of the Smith brothers.
5: Smith brothers? Mademoiselle, you do remember the letter, do you not?
1: Oh, certainly. I know all about the letter.
5: Ah, now, as you say, someplace we are getting anywhere. Well, then, I am Captain Dupré, formerly attached to the American Unit as liaison officer. Only now, I am en route to San Francisco.
1: Oh, but what are you doing with the letter?
5: Mademoiselle, I am carrying it next to my heart. I have read it over and over again. I recall every word you wrote.
1: That I wrote, but I...
5: Even your telephone, it is maple.
1: Oh, no.
5: It is cedar.
1: No.
5: But of course, it is spruce. Spruce, tree.
1: I'm sorry, but you have the wrong lumber. As a matter of fact, Captain, you've got the...
5: Mademoiselle, from the description you wrote of yourself, I would recognize you anywhere. You said you are beautiful.
1: Well, I'm glad somebody said so.
5: Intelligent, vivacious, charming. You are wrong only in one tiny respect.
1: Uh-huh. I had a feeling there was a catch to it somewhere.
5: You wrote me you look like the moving picture actress Rita Hayworth. But as I observe you, mademoiselle, sitting down there, you look like Lana Turner.
1: You mean sitting down, I look like Lana Turner standing up?
5: Oh, mademoiselle, we Frenchmen think Americans are smart. You ladies always captivate the art. You are so petite, so pretty and young.
1: Well, 50 million Frenchmen can't be wrong.
5: Oh, what a pity. My train is about to depart. Au revoir, mademoiselle. Au revoir. We will meet again, I am sure.
1: Toujours l'amour. Detour. Detour.
4: Greenwood, did they send back my letter yet? Did they, huh?
1: No, Howard, but it'll be along.
2: Hello, Miss Greenwood. I'm sorry. I'm late in taking over the booth.
1: Oh, Alice, is it 6 o'clock already?
2: It's a little after.
1: Oh, I'd better be getting home and seeing about our supper.
4: I'll stick around and wait for my letter. Maybe I'll get acquainted with a whack or a wave or a nurse. You know, I wouldn't mind going out with a nurse.
1: Oh, Howard, you're old enough to go out without a nurse.
4: Yeah. Yeah, I guess I am old. What was that?
1: Well, I've got to rush now. Goodbye.
4: Goodbye.
2: Goodbye, Miss Greenwood.
5: Yes, not anymore, mademoiselle. Where is the other mademoiselle?
2: Who?
5: The lady who was here.
2: Oh, she had to leave for home.
4: Yeah, she had. She lived clear on the other side of town, way out on Spring Street.
5: Spring Street?
4: Yeah, 403 Spring Street.
2: But I'm in charge of the booth. Can I give you any information?
5: Mademoiselle, you can give me some very important information.
2: What?
5: How does one get to 403 Spring Street?

0: 2 weeks from today is Father's Day, Sunday, June 17th. 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And so, back to our story. This afternoon, Charlotte took Barbara's place at the canteen information booth. There, she encountered a French liaison officer who seemed to think he had received a letter from her. Now, she's back home again. It's 8 o'clock in the evening, and...
1: Goodbye, Aunt Charlotte. So, are you leaving now, Jay?
2: Oh, yeah. Kind of tough, though, you having to stay home all alone, Aunt Charlotte. Even Bobby's gone to a party. Ah, but then I bet in your day you saw plenty of big parties.
1: I certainly did. The Republicans and the Democrats.
2: Yeah, but no kidding, Aunt Charlotte. Wasn't there ever a certain someone who, well, who brought light and warmth into your life?
1: As a matter of fact, there were two.
2: Two?
1: Mm-hmm. The man from the electric company and the gas man. Now, run along. You and Gertrude have a good time this evening.
2: Oh, I'm not taking Gertrude. I got Barbara to ask Gertrude to a movie, see? That left me free to take Janet. Pretty smart, huh? You know, Aunt Charlotte, I'm kind of sharp.
1: Mm-hmm. You know, Jack, there's some people so sharp that eventually they cut themselves out of everything.
2: Oh, if that's Janet, I'm just leaving.
3: Oh. Hello? Yes? He's right here.
1: It's Gertrude's brother.
2: Uh-oh. Hiya, Spike. Huh? Gertrude? Oh, well, she and Barbara went to the movie and they... Huh? Oh. Oh, they're still at your house, huh? Oh, but Spike, I can't take her now. I made a date with Janet.
1: Well, oh, well,
2: all right, Spike, I'll try.
1: What's happened now?
2: Oh, Spike says if I don't get a boy for Gertrude, I got to take her myself.
1: Just a moment, Jack.
4: Ah, good evening, Miss Greenwood.
5: Hello, Charlotte.
1: Well, Judge Cronin and Mr. Anderson, good evening, boys.
2: Now, I got to get going. Excuse me. Goodbye, Aunt Charlotte.
1: Goodbye, Jack.
4: Oh, that's manners for you. He hardly spoke to us. You know what's the trouble with most boys?
1: Uh-huh. Most girls. Come on in now. You've arrived just in time. 5 minutes later and I've been gone, you know? I'm all alone this evening and I thought I'd like to run down to the canteen.
4: All by yourself, Charlotte?
1: Uh-huh.
4: Why, you shouldn't even be in this house alone. Suppose some night the doorbell should ring and when you opened the door, some scoundrel walked in.
1: Well, I'd turn him over to a policeman. But why should any man come in here?
4: Well, I heard you were followed by a man once.
1: Oh, that's nonsense, but I'm grateful for the rumor.
4: All right, but suppose this scoundrel came in here at...
1: How could he after I turned him over to a policeman?
4: Well, another scoundrel.
1: Say, is there a scoundrel convention in town?
4: Look, Charlotte, it's late at night. A clock mournfully tolls one. There comes a ring at the doorbell. And out of the dark and silence of the night, a scoundrel leaps into this very room.
1: I'd turn him over to a policeman.
4: Oh. Miss Greenwood, where are you getting all those policemen?
1: The same place you're getting all those scoundrels. Now, boys, now, it's very sweet of you to be so solicitous of me, but I'm quite safe. In the first place, the doorbell isn't going to ring. Well, anyway, no man is going to walk into this room.
6: Mademoiselle, the freezy sea, voila!
1: Captain Dupree!
6: I have big news. The train is remaining for 8 hours.
4: Wait a minute. What is this?
6: Oh, pardon. This gentleman, of course, is your father.
4: I certainly am not her father.
6: Oh, no. I meant this other gentleman.
4: Oh, that's better. Huh?
6: You, obviously, are her grandfather.
5: you. Now, see here.
7: Ask this fellow what he wants.
1: Well, I couldn't do that, Mr. Anderson. I really don't know him.
4: Well, you don't know him?
6: Oh, it is all very simple. I have an invitation here to spend the summer.
7: Invitation for the summer?
6: Mais oui, voilà.
1: Oh, now, wait. Remember, Captain, one voila doesn't make a summer.
6: Mais oui, in the letter it says if you can spend the summer...
7: Wait a minute now. Who wrote you the letter?
6: Mademoiselle here. Snooky, you come.
7: Oh, Snooky, you come. Snooky, you come.
1: Now, look, what the captain means, you see, that's plainly a pet name.
2: Pet? Pet?
7: Well, if I were the chief of police of this town, I'd stop petting.
4: At your age, monsieur, you should.
7: I don't like you.
8: Now, look, young man, you're in uniform, so I can't put you out. But I can ask you whether your intentions are honorable or otherwise.
1: Oh, you mean a man in uniform has his choice?
8: I mean, I want an explanation.
1: Well, now it seems that Captain Dupre has a letter.
6: Mais oui, so. Oui. Mademoiselle wrote to me, asked me to visit her if I am ever in Lakeview, and signed it Snooky Yuker.
7: Oh, Miss Greenwood, you write letters promiscuously to men you don't even know, carry on flirtation?
1: Certainly not. And if you give me a chance, I'll prove it.
9: Good evening, miss. I'm Corporal Kenny. I got your letter, so here I am.
7: Another?
4: This is too much.
9: Hey, this is the right place, isn't it? 403 Spring Street, the Barton residence? That's the return address on this envelope.
1: Corporal, let me see that letter, will you?
9: Sure.
1: Thank you.
6: Permit me, Mendez.
10: Why, Aunt Charlotte.
1: Oh, Barbara, you're just in time. I'd like to present Corporal Kenny.
10: Corporal Kenny, but he hasn't any beard. Oh.
9: Well, how did you know I used to have a beard? This is the craziest thing I ever got into.
1: I don't know anything about the beard, but I can explain this nice friendly letter. It was written by my niece here and signed Babs.
9: You mean she's Babs?
10: Mm-hmm. Oh, I hope I haven't been any trouble.
9: Well, if you're trouble, you're the nicest trouble I've ever seen. I don't mean to be fresh,
10: but... I'm sorry I mentioned about your beard, but you look ever so much better without it.
6: Oh, that is charming. What romance brought together by a beard. And you, mademoiselle, you, do you believe in love at first sight?
1: Well, it does save a lot of time.
9: Gee, I was all mixed up, ma'am. I thought you were bad.
10: Oh, no, she's my aunt, Charlotte Greenwood.
9: I guess the fault's all mine, Mrs. Greenwood.
1: No, the fault's not yours. And it isn't Mrs. Greenwood, it's Miss Greenwood.
9: Oh, I'm sorry.
1: You're sorry. At any rate, this clears up everything.
7: Just a minute now, not everything. You still haven't explained why this officer is here if, as you say, you did not write to him.
6: But she did write. Voila, I will read you a letter here. It says, my great, big, beautiful wonder boy.
10: And so, you wrote that?
6: From your picture, I know you are just too divine.
7: Oh.
6: Adorable.
7: Oh.
6: Irresistible.
7: Oh.
1: Oh, my, that sounds interesting. Let me read it, may I?
6: But naturally.
4: Sharp. This is the end.
1: No, the end says love and kisses.
7: Oh.
1: Barbara, where's Jack, you know?
10: Oh, Jack's outside in the car with Gertrude. Oh, I almost forgot. He asked me to phone Janet and break his date for him. He's afraid to talk to him.
1: Well, he doesn't have to break his date with Janet. And you can tell Gertrude that her French captain is here. You see, Gertrude wrote this letter.
7: What? Well... how can you tell who wrote it when it's merely signed Snooky Yukon?
1: Well, listen to this next line.
10: And I'll bet you're just peachy weechy, and I mean, I think you actually are. That's Gertrude, all right. Why, she must have seen the same magazine I did.
6: But who is this Gertrude?
1: Oh, you'll find her very pleasant company, Captain.
6: She sounds like, how you Americans say, a jerk.
7: Girls writing to soldiers they aren't acquainted with?
1: Well, a soldier doesn't require a formal introduction to appreciate a letter. Next to his being home is hearing from home. Hearing all about the things that used to be part of his life. What's first on the hit parade and how the Dodgers are doing?
9: You can say that again, Miss Greenwood.
4: But signing a letter, Snooky Yukon.
1: Well, maybe Gertrude wasn't entirely right not signing her own name, but she meant all right. And she certainly wrote a very fascinating letter.
6: Oh, but yes, I should say she did. And what name is as lovely as Snooky? Unless it is Ukum's.
1: Now, Barbara, take Captain Dupre and Corporal Kenny out of the car and introduce everybody all around. You all should have a wonderful time at the canteen this evening.
5: Well, it's sure been swell meeting you folks.
6: Mademoiselle, I still say you are charming. And gentlemen, I regret the confusion I have caused.
11: Well, I regret that I lost my temper, but what would you do if you were in my shoes?
6: Monsieur, I would have them shine.
11: Yes, I will. Well, I'm afraid, Miss Greenwood, we accused you a little unjustly.
12: Yes, yes, Charlotte. We owe you an apology.
1: Boys never offer apologies. Your enemies won't believe them, and your friends don't want them. Personally, I think it's better not to get into a place where you have to apologize. But now, you may escort me to the canteen.
5: Well.
1: Boys, you know, it's marvelous to see all those young people enjoying themselves. It does something to you. Oh, the last time I was there, I was actually shaken by great gobs.
12: Charlotte, that's great sobs.
1: Great gobs. I was dancing with sailors.

0: Charlotte Greenwood will be back in a moment. Meanwhile, I want to remind you again, the next time you buy a card for any occasion, look on the back for the identifying words, a Hallmark card. 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
1: Friends, VE Day has come and gone, but V Mail is still going overseas to thousands of boys whose greatest happiness is word from home. You know, words are much like well-filled jars upon a pantry shelf. You can close the door upon them and keep them for yourself, or you can take the nicest one, put up with loving care, to mail to someone far away. It doesn't matter where. Thoughts put into words can carry courage, love, and smiles to someone waiting anxiously across the lonely miles. So don't let thoughts evaporate. Preserve them, and then send your nicest, brightest, gayest thoughts, and sign them from a friend. Until next Sunday at the very same time, this is Charlotte.

0: so long.
1: The Hallmark Charlie Greenwood Show was written by Jack Hasty and D.H. 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By special arrangement, in the regular cast with Miss Greenwood, were Alan Reed, John Brown, Charles Cantor, and Edward Ryan, who appeared through the courtesy of 20th Century Fox. This is Wendell Niles speaking.
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2: Gangbusters presents the case of the Tennessee Trigger Men, who were skilled at kidnapping and bank robbery, but who found their secret exposed by the glove compartment of a getaway car.
3: Gangbusters has asked the Honorable Garner Robinson, Sheriff of Davidson County, Tennessee, to narrate by proxy tonight's case. Sheriff Robinson, before we begin tonight's case, I think the Gangbusters audience would like to know that later in the program, we will hear from the Des Moines young woman who recognized a dangerous fugitive from the description given on a Gangbusters clue and was responsible for his apprehension.
4: I'm anxious to hear myself, Don Gardner. You know, the alertness of Gangbusters listeners in helping apprehend these fugitives is really amazing. It's a tremendous help to us law enforcement officers.
3: Thank you, Sheriff Robinson. Now, I know that the Gangbusters case tonight involves a problem on which police officials must make frequent and difficult decisions. Well, how does tonight's case relate to this problem, Sheriff Robinson?
4: According to our records, Don, the first pertinent event occurred earlier this year in the city of Flint, Michigan. About 10 o'clock one evening, a young woman opened the door to the Hillside Cafe, a bar. She stepped inside, closed the door, and looked around. After a moment, she walked through the crowd to a table in the corner where another woman, a few years older, sat alone.
5: Hello, Stella.
6: Oh. You got your bag packed?
5: No. Not yet, Stella.
6: Well, don't stand there. Sit down. You want something to drink?
5: Stella, what do you think?
6: About what?
5: About going.
6: Give me a chance to get out of this town and I'm going. There's nothing here for me but misery.
5: Well, I'm not so happy myself, you know.
6: But your bag isn't packed.
5: It's different with you. You've known Andy Motes a long time. You know the kind of fellow he is and everything. I haven't been out with Chuck but only once.
6: He thinks enough of you to ask you along, doesn't he?
5: Sure, but...
6: What's the matter? Don't you like him? He looks all right to me.
5: Oh, I like him, I guess. I'm afraid.
6: Afraid of what? Get wise to yourself, honey. You never get any place being afraid. Okay, here's your chance.
5: Supposing he doesn't work like we want it to.
6: Then we'll come back. What do we got to lose?
5: Sure, you can say that. But if I leave, I've got to stay away. It was worse than ever when I came back. You know something? Chuck's sort of a funny guy.
6: I never noticed.
5: I didn't like him at first. He looked so mean.
6: He turned out all right, didn't he?
5: Sure. But he still looks mean. Like it wouldn't take much to make him mad.
6: I don't think you have to worry.
5: Oh, gee. I'd sure like to go.
6: Then why don't you? What are you debating?
5: All right. All right, I will.
6: Now you're thinking straight. Go on home and get packed. I'll call the boys and tell them we're ready.

0: Telephone, Chuck.
1: Well, go on, answer.
0: Closer?
1: Go on, will you?
0: Yeah. Every time I sit down. Well, it's a barber shop.
2: You never stayed at a hotel with a barber shop.
0: I'm looking forward to the day.
1: Who is it?
0: It's Stella. Hiya, baby.
2: Chuck's there, huh?
0: Yeah. How'd you make out?
2: She'll go along.
0: Okay, that solves everything.
1: What'd she say, Moats? Lucy going with us?
0: Just a second, Stella. Yeah, Lucy's going. Stella says so.
1: Okay, make it snappy. We've got work to do.
0: Yeah. Hello, Stella. I gotta make it snappy.
2: Hey, look, I'm telling you right now, honey, I don't like the idea.
0: Who does?
2: If it don't work, it's no skin off my back.
0: It'll be okay, baby.
2: Yeah, well, I'm going now to get Lucy. Where do we meet you?
0: Just a second. Hey, Chuck, she wants to know where to meet us.
1: Tell her to get the black sedan off the lot.
0: Get the black sedan off the lot, baby.
2: Yeah.
1: Drive out the old hollow road, wait at the spot I showed her.
0: Drive out the old hollow road and wait at the spot Chuck showed you.
2: Okay, what time?
0: What time, Chuck?
1: Between midnight and a quarter after.
0: Between midnight and a quarter after, baby.
2: All right. We'll all be there. The sedan and Lucy and Lucy's nursemaid.
0: Aw, babe.
1: Come on, will you?
0: We gotta go, Stella. I'll see you.
2: So long.
1: Come on, let's get moving.
0: Just a second, Chuck. Stella don't like the idea of Lucy.
1: Well, that makes us even. I don't like the idea of Stella.
0: Oh, Chuck, how can you say that? She's my baby. I leave her here. It's like cutting off my pitching arm.
1: Look, we made a bargain. No Lucy, no Stella.
0: Well, at least Stella is wise. She knows what's going on. She knows what we're after. But this Lucy's liable to be a problem.
1: Then she'll be my problem. Come on. The guy closes the store in 20 minutes.
0: Wait a minute, will you? When she starts asking questions, what are you going to say? What are you going to tell her? You're a traveling salesman or something?
1: I'm not going to say a thing, and neither are you and neither is Stella. We stick up this guy tonight, we throw him into the car, we take him along till we meet the girls, then we dump him. Let Lucy think what she wants. But the first crack out of you or out of Stella, and the whole deal's off. Is that straight?
0: Why do you need a dame
1: like
0: that?
1: Is it straight?
0: Yeah, straight.
1: Okay. Now let's go out and make some traveling expenses.
3: Stella, they said a little after midnight.
4: Yeah? How much after midnight is it?
3: Are you sure? They said the old hollow road here.
4: He'll be along, Lucy. Don't worry. You want some music? These new models got good radios.
3: No. I'd hate to have to go home now.
4: I told you they'd be here.
3: Well, I hope so. You have any idea where we're going?
4: I don't know. South, I guess.
3: Why?
4: What difference does it make? We're going.
3: This is a funny place for them to meet us. What's the matter with back in town?
4: Hey, look, honey, let's get something settled. If you're going to be a question box this whole trip, we got to come to an understanding right now.
3: Oh, I'm sorry, Stella. Just that I'm kind of...
4: Wait. Car.
3: Is it them?
4: I think so. Yeah. It's them.
3: Who's that other man in the car with them?
4: I don't know, honey. And I wouldn't ask.
3: Why not?
4: There you go with the questions again. And here's Chuck. I'm glad to see him.
3: I am glad.
1: Hello, girls.
3: Hello, Chuck.
1: Well, sweetheart, you all set to travel?
3: Sure. I guess so.
1: Go on, Lucy. We'll ride in the back. Moats will drive.
3: All right, Chuck.
4: The suitcases are in the trunk, Chuck.
1: Good.
0: Well, that guy will keep for a while, Chuck.
1: Get in and drive.
0: Okay.
1: You're going to like this South, Lucy.
3: I sure hope so.
1: I'm going to show you the best time you ever had in your life. Yep. We're off.
4: Yeah? A bigger and fuller life.
3: Chuck.
1: Yeah, kiddo?
3: Who was that other man?
1: What other man?
3: You know, in the car you came in.
1: You're a little bit mixed up, Lucy. There wasn't no other man.
3: Oh, but Chuck, I saw him with my... Okay.
1: Now, here. We might as well start off right. I'm going to give you a little pocket money so you won't have to run to me for knickknacks.
3: Oh, gee, thanks, Chuck.
1: Oh, look at it close.
3: Why, it's $100.
1: And all in one piece.
3: Oh, gee, I never saw $100 bill before. Except in the movies. And they're not real. Thanks, Chuck.
1: Oh, what do I get for it?
3: A kiss, you mean?
1: Yeah, I mean.
3: All right.
1: We're off to a great start, kiddo. I like you around. Just stay like you are, and you can be around for a long time. I got big plans.
3: In business, you mean?
1: Yeah, kiddo. In business. Awful big plans.
5: 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But all was soon to learn that a car racing bullets is anything but adventure.
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8: You were telling us, Sheriff Robinson, that the criminals Chuck Craig and Andrew Motes pulled a $2,000 robbery in Flint, Michigan, then headed south in the company of the young women Stella and Lucy.
5: That's right, Don. They drove leisurely through Indiana and Kentucky, carefully looking for holdup victims. Finally, they arrived in Nashville, Tennessee, where one night the two couples went dancing at one of the largest nightclubs in the South. For Craig and Motes, the nightclubbing was not entirely for pleasure. They were looking the place over with a view toward staging a robbery there later. At the moment, the band had just finished a set of numbers. Waiting for Chuck and Lucy to return from the dance floor, Motes and Stella sat at their table.
4: All right. So I'm complaining. What do you expect me to do?
0: Ah, Stella, cut it out, will you?
4: Oh, what does he think she is? A little angel or something? Lucy can't know this. Don't let Lucy find out that. You ask me, she knows more than the three of us put together, and she's just smart enough to make herself the center of the show.
0: Look, there's only one thing to worry about. As long as she sticks around, Chuck says you can, too. You gotta just... Okay, here they come.
3: Hey, aren't you two dancing?
4: No, honey. I don't get any pleasure out of having this ox walk all over me.
0: Who's an ox?
8: Did you get a chance to look around the place, Mouse?
0: What kind of a chance? How long have we been here?
8: You just spot...
0: Yeah, he's over at the bar.
8: Good. Why don't you two girls go powder your nose, huh?
4: Sure. Come on, Lucy.
3: Oh, gee, I want to finish my drink.
4: Come on, honey. Let's powder our nose.
3: All right.
4: We'll be back right away.
8: Okay, Motes. See if you can catch the guy's eye.
0: Yeah. Yeah, he got it. He's coming over.
8: How much do you think we can get out of this joint, Motes?
0: Chuck, look.
8: What?
0: Don't you think this Lucy business is going far enough?
8: What do you mean, far enough?
0: I mean, either she's with us or she ain't. I can't go peeking around corners to see if she's there before I open my mouth.
8: I like it the way it is.
0: Yeah, but why tie ourselves down on Stella says
8: she... Who cares what Stella says?
0: What do you see in this, Lucy? She's a blank.
8: All right, she's a blank, but she's okay for me. I like him that way. Quiet, here he is.
9: Hiya, fellas. What's doing? Anything?
8: Now sit down, Monty.
9: Oh, yeah, thanks. I didn't want to come over with the dames here.
8: Well, what about it?
9: Nothing about it. I've been scouting around, see? I know this Nashville town. Know a lot of people.
8: All right, so you know a lot of people. What about this joint?
9: Steer clear of it. It's a bum deal.
0: That'd be a cinch.
9: You see, you ask my advice and you know everything.
8: What's the matter with this place, Monty?
9: Joint's always full of cops, city guys, deputies, you know. Lots of them come in for a good time when they're off. It's loaded with cops right now.
8: Yeah?
9: You'd never make it. Never in a million years.
8: Okay. And we won't even try.
9: Smart. Smart.
0: We're running kind of low, Chuck.
9: How about a bank? You got anything against banks?
8: Looks good. We're interested.
9: This one, you got no trouble.
0: If it's no trouble, there's no dough.
9: Plenty, plenty of dough. Come here.
8: Yeah.
9: Goodlettsville. You ever hear of Goodlettsville?
0: Oh, where's that?
9: Not far in the county. The bank there. Cinch, believe me, a cinch.
8: I don't believe in cinches.
9: Four people, tops. That's all you got to worry about. Four people. Oh, burglary alarm, yeah. One of them kind that rings downtown. Gives you plenty of time. You can handle a bank like that.
0: Mm-hmm. Well, look it over.
9: 10% for the finger. 10%.
0: A deal.
9: Well, I got to go. I got a date.
0: Okay.
9: Well, look it over, huh? Look it over.
0: We will, Monty.
9: I'm seeing you around.
0: How long do you have to be in the racket before you get that way?
1: Don't worry about him. He knows this town. He's a handy guy to have around.
0: Yeah, but what about this bank, Chuck? No banks are set up.
1: Well, it sounds pretty good. If it looks as good as it sounds, we make it.
0: I know how to get it.
3: Chuck, can't you fix the car after breakfast? Table's all set.
0: Yeah, we might as well wait for Ma. She'll be back any second.
3: Oh, gee, I hope so. I'm starved. Well, guess I'll go back in the cabin and tell Scott.
0: Wait a minute, Lucy.
3: Yeah?
0: Go look in the glove compartment. You'll find another pair of pliers. Get them for me, will you, honey?
3: Sure. Hey, where did Ma go?
0: He had something to do.
3: So early? This glove compartment?
0: Is there another one?
3: Oh, I want to be sure. You want...
0: Well, bring me the pliers. I'm waiting.
3: I can't, Chuck.
0: What do you mean you can't?
3: I didn't know there were guns in there. I'm afraid to touch those guns.
0: Guns won't bite you.
3: What do you need them for? I didn't know you had any guns.
0: Well, we do a lot of traveling, baby. We gotta have them for protection.
3: Oh.
0: Now, you just forget about those guns and... Ah, oh, there's Moats.
3: Whose car's that? Where did he get it?
0: Well, he borrowed it from a friend in town. We got important business dates this morning. We need two cars.
3: Oh.
0: Now, you go on in and tell Stella we'll be ready for breakfast in a minute.
10: Well, how do you like the new bus? Neat, huh? Hi, Lucy.
3: Morning. Well, I'll tell Stella you're about ready.
0: What's eating her?
1: Nothing. Skip it. Don't you have any trouble?
0: Kind of trouble. The garage door was open. The keys were in the ignition. I walked in and drove it away.
1: Okay.
0: You know, Chuck, that burglar alarm in this job's got me worried.
1: I'll let him hit the alarm. There won't be a cop closer than 5 minutes away. We can be out of there in 2 minutes flat. But remember, the bank's going to be no cinch for the two of us to handle. We got to be on our toes from the second we pull up to the time we drive away. Well, let's go and have a bite.
0: It's for me. I always work better on a full stomach.
1: Yeah, they need plenty. We've got plenty of a job on our hands.
0: Here goes, pal. No customers, great.
1: Okay, everybody, stay where you are.
10: It's a heist.
1: Shut up and you'll be okay. I don't want a word out of any of you. Keep quiet.
0: Here comes a couple of customers, I think. Dames.
1: Read them.
10: Okay, girl. Keep quiet. Quiet. A minute, shut the door. I'll walk over there with the rest of them. Go on, walk, will you? That's the way. Keep it up and you won't get hurt.
1: Get them all in the closet. I'll get the dough.
10: Right.
1: And fast. I think they touched off the alarm.
10: Go on, walk, you two.
1: Come on, all of you. Get over there. Get over there.
10: Go on, in the closet. Get in there. Come on, you guys. Make it snappy.
11: Now, look in here.
10: Get in there.
11: Don't go. You don't have to.
10: You two. Go on. Now, all of you, keep quiet, or you'll see what's inside of a gun. Roll in, pal.
1: Okay.
10: How's the take?
1: Good. Watch out, I'm coming over the rail.
10: Come in.
1: All right, let's get out of here. Take your time, walk to the car. They turned the alarm button, it'll be okay. Hold it at the door.
0: Looks all right on the street.
1: Okay, open up.
10: Much obliged, bank.
1: Walk to the car.
0: Looks like we're going to make it.
1: Go on. Get it started.
10: How much dough, Bob?
1: Get it moving.
10: Get it. Listen, cut. Move. Not closer than 5 minutes.
1: Right.
10: They're going to try to cut us off. I'll fix them. They're shooting back.
1: Move.

0: points. Description, Goodlettsville bank robbery getaway car. 1946 Pontiac sedan, painted light blue. Tennessee license plates. Last three numbers, 105. 105. Be on alert for this car and occupants. Two bank robbers carrying more than $7,000 in cash loot. Last seen headed toward Nashville on Dickerson Road, where bandits may abandon car.
1: Beautiful, it was beautiful. Don't get so happy. We're not 10 minutes away yet. We've got a long way to go before we're out of trouble. Now look, we drop this car a couple of miles from the camp. We walk over, pick up the girls, and we're on our way.
2: All that dough, old brother.
1: Hey, what's the matter?
2: I don't know.
1: Well, I got an idea. Yeah, look at the gas gauge.
2: Well, it was full when we started. I put in 14 gallons.
1: One of those shots must have hit the tank.
2: Yeah. Hey, how about it? We can't stay here on the road. We're like sitting ducks.
1: No. Come on.
2: I could go back to that station for some gas.
1: Don't be crazy. Take your coat off.
2: What?
1: Take it off.
2: Okay.
1: Now, look. We separate and walk back to the cabin. Cops won't think anything of one guy alone and in shirt sleeves. Now, you get back there as soon as you can, and then we'll pull out.
2: Okay.
1: Okay. We'll cut through the road. Hey. See these woods? We'll cut through there. You go that way. And I'll head through here.
2: Just a minute. Let's split up the dough, just in case of a tie.
1: We haven't got time. I'll see you at the cab.
2: I want the dough split up now.
1: Look, do you want the dough or do you want to get nailed? I'll carry it back and we'll cut it up there. I'll get moving.
3: Now back to Gangbusters.
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1: Hey, Stella.
2: Now, what's the matter with you?
1: I don't know. I've got a funny feeling.
2: Get packed.
1: Do you know Chuck hid a couple of guns in the glove compartment?
2: No kidding.
1: I went to look at them again after they left. They took the guns.
2: Well, don't you worry your little head about it. Just get packed.
1: Stella, what do they really do? For business, I mean.
2: Look, who are you kidding?
1: No, really.
2: You put on this dumb act for 3 weeks now. Chuck can't see through you, I can.
1: What do you mean?
2: You're not so stupid you don't know what's going on around you.
1: Well, what's going on?
2: Sure, you've got everything to gain. If you play dumb, you've got a good answer for the cops when the time comes.
1: What has the police got to do with it?
2: Honest to good.
1: I don't understand.
2: The boys are out sticking up a bank right now. As if you didn't know.
1: Yeah, what?
3: Hi.
1: Oh, Chuck.
3: We're in trouble. Gotta move fast.
2: Where's Motes?
3: He'll be along.
1: Chuck, you didn't, did you?
3: I didn't what?
1: She's kidding me. He didn't hold up any bank.
2: Don't let her put anything over on you, Chuck. She knew all the time. How could she miss?
1: I didn't, Chuck. I didn't.
3: What's the idea, Stella?
2: She didn't fool me a minute.
3: It's a good thing I don't have time to go into this right now. Come on, let's get the stuff in the car.
1: I'm staying right here. I'm not going anyplace.
3: You're going to do what I tell you.
1: I won't.
4: All right, huh? Get him up. Oh. Every window's covered.
3: Okay, we won't try anything.
4: Holcomb of the sheriff's office. Your partner was right. Said you'd come back. We've been waiting for you.
1: I didn't know anything about it until just this minute.
3: That's right, copper. She's clean.
2: Don't let her kid you.
4: The kidding is over for all of you. From now on, it's all serious business. Come on. You can join your friend Motes in the lockup.
5: Well, Don, that was how this gang of bank robbers was broken up only a few hours after they staged the holdup. Craig and Motes each received terms of 71 years, which they're now serving in the state prison at Nashville.
6: But what about the girls, Stella and Lucy, Sheriff Robinson?
5: In Stella's case, Don, the fact that she had guilty knowledge of what her companions were up to was quite obvious to John Cole and Jim Richardson, investigators for Attorney General J. Carlton Loser. She was sentenced to a term of 1 to 5 years, which she is now serving. With Lucy, it was a different matter. The criminals insisted they kept all knowledge of their activities from her. So she was released in custody of her parents and returned to Michigan.
6: Well, thank you, Sheriff Robinson. And gangbusters, congratulations to the police officers who participated in the apprehension of these criminals. Now, as a special feature, Gangbusters presents an interview with the young woman who helped apprehend Kaz Robert Henderson, indicted for grand larceny in King County, State of Washington, whom she recognized from a gangbuster's clue. And here she is from the studios of KRNT, ABC's outlet in Des Moines, Iowa.
7: I'm Mrs. Ralph Cullender, age 24, and the wife of a doctor and World War II Air Corps veteran.
8: And you recognized Kaz Robert Henderson, the fugitive wanted by Seattle authorities.
7: Yes, I did, Mr. McCune. The clue on the gangbusters program 4 weeks back said that Henderson had the letters True Love tattooed on the back of his fingers, and that he might seek work as an electrician. Well, I was working for the Keith Electric Construction Company here in Des Moines.
8: And Henderson actually walked into your office a week ago?
7: Yes, and he asked for a job as an electrician, just as it said he might on gangbusters. Then he rested his hands on the office railing, and I saw the tattoo. I wanted to scream.
8: But you didn't.
7: No, I ushered him into the office of our vice president, Mr. Kyman, for an interview. I signaled Mr. Kyman to stall him there. While Mr. Kyman stalled him, I called the police. When Henderson walked out, he walked right into the arms of two detectives.
8: Well, you were observant and cool-headed, Mrs. Cullender.
7: I remembered the point of a gangbuster's clue that affected me, the fact that Kaz Robert Henderson might seek work as an electrician.
8: On behalf of gangbusters, I congratulate you, Mrs. Cullender, and award you this check for $200.
7: Thank you, Mr. McCune, and thanks to gangbusters. My husband and I can use the money. We are expecting a baby, and I'm leaving my job July 1st.
8: Well, good luck, Mrs. Ralph Cullender. Now, this is Charles McEwen, transcribed from the studios of KRNT Des Moines, Iowa, switching you back to Gangbusters in New York.
6: Tonight's case was dramatized by Stanley Niss and directed by William Sweets, with Ted DeCorsia and Susan Douglas in leading roles. Don Gardner speaking. Gangbusters is a Phillips H. Lord production.
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12: Once upon a time there was an engineer. Choo-choo Charlie was his name, we hear. He had an engine and he sure had fun. He used good and plenty candy to make his train run.
13: Charlie says, love my good and plenty. Charlie says, really rings the bell. Charlie says, love my good and plenty. 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

0: Well, thank you very much. You know, friends, every week at the beginning of this program, I give the guest stars a big build-up. I tell them the history of the past successes, say what marvelous actors or actresses they are. Well, you know, I sort of soften you audiences up a little bit for them. But this week, I'm strictly on my own. However, I do want to say I'm thankful to fans and friends who have written in asking that I play a part once again in one of our shows. Many have remembered my work on daytime shows when I used to be an actor and leading man. Shows such as Guiding Light, Romance of Helen Trent, and a number of others. And to them I say, thank you very much indeed. It's nice to be remembered. Also, I like this story very much, and I hope it'll do a good show. And now, here is our announcer.
1: Hats off!
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0: Good morning, Mr. Hartley.
1: Good morning, Miss Gray, and it is a good morning, too. Beautiful day. And you look mighty beautiful, too. New dress?
0: Yes, sir.
1: Now, you don't have to be as formal as all that, Miss Gray. After all, you've been my personal secretary for almost 3 years, and it's about time we got a little better acquainted.
0: I thought you frowned on close personal relationships between the members of the bank staff. I remember when Mr. Young and Mr. Peterson tried to start a bowling team. You sent out a memo saying that.
1: Well, as a matter of fact, I do think it's bad for the employees of a bank to become too friendly. If one goes wrong, like young Ross did, close friends may feel called upon to cover up for him or even become involved themselves. But that has nothing to do with us, Miss Gray. The president of a bank has a certain immunity from the rules he makes.
0: Yes, I guess you're right.
1: Dinner tonight, then?
0: Miss Bentley's been calling you all week. She called again just before you came in.
1: Miss Bentley means nothing to me. I guarantee it. Dinner tonight?
0: I'd love it.
1: Fine. Any messages?
0: Oh, Mr. Brooks called. He has the stock report you asked for ready. Oh, and the employment service is sending a valet to your apartment at 5. And the new teller is waiting for you in your office. He said you wanted to interview him first thing this morning, so I sent him in.
1: Good. I hope he proves more trustworthy than his predecessor. Well, if I want you, I'll ring.
0: I'll come running.
1: Good morning, young man.
2: How do you do, Mr. Hartley? Your secretary told me to come on in and wait for you.
1: Fine, fine. You're the young man for the teller's job.
2: That's right, sir.
1: I had your application someplace here. What did you say your name was?
2: Thomas Elson, sir.
1: Well, the chief teller seems to think you're the man for the job.
2: He told me that the final approval would have to come from you.
1: Yes. You probably know the reason for the opening.
2: It was quite a story in the paper, sir.
1: Yes, unfortunately, it was. I had a lot of faith in young Raymond Ross, who formerly held the job for which you're applying. But, as you know, he embezzled $50,000 of the bank's funds.
2: He seems to have.
1: Seems to have? That's a strange way of expressing it. He was convicted and sent to jail. I was sorry it was my testimony that convicted him, but
2: there was some doubt.
1: Doubt? What do you mean? He was proven guilty.
2: Yes, he was.
1: You must understand that we cannot have a man of his weak moral fiber in such a position.
2: I understand.
1: Now, if you feel...
2: Now, Mr. Hartley.
1: Yes?
2: I'd like to withdraw my application.
1: But... Then why have you taken up my time this way? I am a busy man.
2: And I'm an honest one, Mr. Hartley.
1: I'm sure you are. I merely wanted you to know the circumstances.
2: I understand. But you see, even though he was convicted of it, I'm not at all sure Raymond Ross embezzled $50,000.
1: He's in jail, isn't he?
2: So he is. But many innocent men have been convicted of crimes they didn't commit.
1: If you're inferring...
2: I'm inferring nothing. But I knew Raymond Ross in college, and he wasn't dishonest.
1: You're a friend of his?
2: Yes.
1: Then, of course, you couldn't have the job.
2: Naturally not.
1: Having been his friend, you must have known... Why did you apply for the job at all?
2: Because I wanted to meet you, Mr. Hartley. It's been a great pleasure. So long.
1: Insolent young pup. Of all the nerve. I wonder if...
0: Mr. Hartley?
1: Huh? Oh, Miss Gray. Yes, yes, what is it?
0: This box just came for you.
1: Box?
0: It seems to be from a florist.
1: I didn't order any flowers.
0: Perhaps someone sent them to you.
1: But I don't know who in the world would... Oh, well, leave it on the desk.
0: Yes, sir.
1: Now, who could be sending me flowers? Well, white carnation. Must be a card here somewhere. Ah. There has been a great injustice. I know who embezzled... What? I know who embezzled the $50,000, and soon everyone will know. You will be ruined. Signed, the White Carnation. Ah, but it's impossible. No one knows. Wait, that young fellow who is just here. Maybe... Miss Gray, that young man, where did he go?
0: Well, I don't know, Mr. Hartley.
1: Did you notice anything unusual about him?
0: Unusual? No, I don't think so.
1: Are you sure?
0: Well, I was busy, but I did glance up as he walked out. He seemed to be smiling.
1: Smiling?
0: Is there something wrong, Mr. Hartley?
1: No. Nothing's wrong. Thank you, Miss Gray. It's a practical joke of some kind, that's all. The white carnation. Ridiculous, like a dime novel. Where's the box that came in? Nice, here it is. Let's see. Courtly Flora, Small Park 7-8. Ah.
3: Yes, Mr. Hartley?
1: Get me Moore Park, 7813.
3: Yes, sir.
1: That young fool thinks he can intimidate me, does he? I'll get a description from the florist and have him picked up for sending threatening letters. He can't get away with this. Yes?
4: Courtly Flores, good morning.
1: This is Howard Hartley, president of the City Bank, speaking.
4: Oh, yes, Mr. Hartley.
1: Some flowers were delivered to me this morning, some white carnation.
4: Why, yes, I made up the order myself.
1: Who ordered them?
4: Well, let me see. I remember thinking it was a bit unusual to have flowers delivered to a bank, especially so early in the morning, but...
1: Never mind that. Was the young man who sent them young, about 25, around 6 feet tall, blonde hair?
4: No, as a matter of fact, it was a woman.
1: A woman? Describe her to me.
4: Well, I'm afraid I can't do that, Mr. Hartley. You see, she came in just before closing time last night. I was in the back room making up some corsages, and my partner took the order.
1: Well, let me talk to him.
4: I'm sorry, but he isn't here. He left on a vacation this morning.
1: Where can I get in touch with him?
4: I'm sure I don't know. He was driving. I think it was to someplace in Iowa. Was there something wrong with the white carnation, sir?
1: No. Nothing wrong. Goodbye. A woman. Then it wasn't that young man. But who? Young Ross wasn't married. Perhaps he had a girlfriend. I'd better call the district attorney. But I've got to be careful.
3: Yes, Mr. Hartley?
1: Get me the district attorney, please.
3: Right away.
1: I've got to get some information, but I can't arouse suspicion. A woman. Who could it have been? No woman was mentioned at the trial. Yes?
5: Carlisle speaking.
1: Oh, good morning, Carlisle. This is Hartley at the bank.
5: Morning, Hartley. What can I do for you?
1: There are a couple of questions I'd like to ask, if you don't mind.
5: Shoot.
1: Has young Ross been taken to state's prison yet?
5: Day before yesterday.
1: I see. Well, did he have any girlfriends, any close women acquaintances?
5: He said he didn't, and we couldn't locate any.
1: Yes, that's what I thought.
5: Something wrong, Hartley?
1: Wrong? Well, no, it's just that... Well, this morning I received a cranked letter from some woman who seems to resent the fact that it was my testimony that sent Ross to prison.
5: Oh? Now, mind if we take a look at the letter?
1: Why, I guess I wasn't thinking very clearly, but it made me so mad I tore it up and threw it away.
5: You shouldn't have done that. Could we get hold of the pieces?
1: Well, my wastebasket was just emptied. I'm sorry. It's probably in the incinerator by this time.
5: Well, if you get any more, notify us immediately.
1: Yes, I'll do that.
5: Oh, by the way, what makes you think it was a woman who sent you the letter?
1: It was a woman's handwriting.
5: Oh. Wish we could have taken a look at it.
1: Well, if anything else turns up, I'll call you.
5: Good. There's some funny angles about that whole case. If we could get some solid leads, I'd like to reopen it.
1: Oh, Ross was guilty, all right. No doubt about that.
5: Well, give us a call if you get another letter.
1: Yes, of course. Goodbye, Carlisle. Oh, mustn't do that again. He's liable to get suspicious. Well, it's done now. But one thing is sure. I mustn't call him again. This case must never be reopened. Yes, what is it, Miss Gray?
0: Miss Bentley called again while you were talking to the district attorney.
1: Well, if she calls again, tell her I'll get in touch with her later.
0: Yes, Mr. Hartley. I have some letters here for you to sign.
1: Not now. I'm going home for the day. I'll sign them tomorrow.
0: Don't you feel well, sir?
1: No, I have a headache, a terrible headache.
0: Oh, I'm sorry. I'll cancel your afternoon appointment, and we'll make that dinner another night.
1: Yes, thank you. And never mind sending for my car. I'll walk to the garage.
0: As you wish.
1: And Miss Gray?
0: Yes?
1: After this, I'll open all my mail myself.
0: your mail.
1: And if any packages come for me, just leave them on my desk.
0: Yes, sir.
1: And that's all. I'm leaving by the private entrance.
0: I hope you feel better tomorrow, Mr. Hartley.
1: Thank you. I've got to get a hold of myself. No sense in letting a few flowers upset me. There isn't a chance in the world of anyone knowing. Not a chance.

0: Now, who can that be?
1: Mr. Hartley?
0: Yes?
1: I'm from the employment agency, sir. A valet.
0: A valet?
1: I was told you would interview me this afternoon at 5, sir.
0: Oh, yes, of course. Come in.
1: Thank you, sir.
0: You have references, I presume?
1: Oh, certainly, sir. I'm sure you'll find them in order, sir. My last employer was... Why, what is it, sir?
0: That white carnation in your lapel. Why are you wearing it?
1: Oh, that. You might call it a bit of an affectation, sir. I'm very fond of white carnations.
0: You're lying. Why are you wearing that white carnation?
1: But I assure you, sir...
0: Tell me, or by heaven, I'll...
1: Please, let go of me.
0: Who sent you here? Who is the white carnation?
1: I don't know what you're talking about. Let me go, let me go.
0: Stay, you. Come back. Come back. Gone. Was he the white carnation? Was he sent here? I've got to know. But how? How?

0: Good morning, Mr. Hartley.
1: Oh, what's the matter? You look ill.
2: I didn't sleep very well.
1: Oh, the headache didn't get any better?
2: No, it seems to be worse.
1: Oh, I'm sorry, Mr. Hartley.
2: Miss Gray.
1: Yes?
2: Never mind. Any messages?
1: Oh, none this morning yet. But the district attorney called yesterday afternoon.
2: What did he want?
1: He didn't say.
2: Oh. Anything else?
1: There was a gentleman to see you about 4 in the afternoon.
2: Who?
1: Mr. White.
2: White?
1: When I told him you wouldn't be in, he left his name and said he'd come back again.
2: When?
1: I asked, but he just said soon.
2: That's all he said?
1: Yes, sir.
2: I must ask you to be more efficient in your duties, Miss Gray. He might be an important client.
1: I tried to find out his business, but he was very vague. I think you're being a little unfair, Mr. Hartley.
2: Yes. Of course. I'm all out of sorts this morning. Please excuse me, Miss Gray. Now, don't disturb me unless it's something really important.
1: No, sir.
2: The mail?
1: It's on your desk. Unopened.
2: Thank you. And, I do apologize for being rude. Miss Gray!
3: Yes, sir?
2: This flower box, how did it get here?
1: The guard said it was delivered by a messenger at 8:30 this morning.
2: Did you open it?
1: You told me yesterday not to open your mail and to leave all packages on your desk, Mr. Hartley.
2: Yes, I know.
1: Did you want me to?
2: No. It's all right.
1: I don't understand.
2: It's all right, Miss Gray. Forget it.
1: Yes.
2: White carnations, huh? An innocent man died slowly in prison. For the guilty, a gun is quick and easy. Signed, the White Carnation. A cheap threat, that's all it is. A cheap threat. Nobody knows and nobody ever will. That stupid boy can rot in prison for all I care. Yes?
4: The district attorney is on the phone, sir.
2: The district attorney? But I...
4: Line 2.
2: Tell him I'm not here. Tell him...
4: But I've already told him you just came in.
2: What? What does he want?
4: I'm sure I don't know. Line 2, Mr. Hartley.
2: Hello?
5: Hello, Hartley. I tried to get hold of you yesterday afternoon, but you weren't in. How are you today?
2: Fine. Just fine. What's on your mind, Carlisle?
5: I was wondering if you'd received any more of those crank letters.
2: Oh, no.
5: Good. But that isn't the real reason I call.
2: It isn't.
5: No, you see, the police department sponsors an annual skeet shoot, and the chief asked me to pick the judges. I'd like you to be one of them.
2: A skeet shoot? No, I'm afraid not. I don't like guns.
5: Oh, come on now. I happen to know you're one of the best shots in the city.
2: I'm very busy, Mr. Carlisle, really.
5: I was counting on you.
2: I'm sorry, but I just can't do it. I can't do it.
5: Well, I don't understand your sudden allergy to guns, but if that's the way you feel about it.
2: I'm sorry.
5: Sorry I troubled you, Hartley.
2: That's all right. Bye. He could be playing with me. He could be the White Carnation himself. Oh, why did I ever get into this? What can I do? What can I do?

0: Oh, there you are, Mr. Hartley. I was beginning to wonder if you'd gone off and forgotten your car.
1: You needn't have waited, Tom.
0: Oh, that's all right, Mr. Hartley. I wanted to tell you there seems to be something wrong with the steering gear.
1: Oh, there is?
0: Yeah, but it'll be all right until tomorrow.
1: You're certain it's safe to drive?
0: Oh, sure. Tomorrow morning we'll take it apart and see what makes it tick. Good night, Mr. Hartley.
1: Good night, Tom. No. How did that box get in here? Tom! Tom! Oh, he's gone. Some people die in automobiles, but an innocent man dies slowly in prison. Signed, the White Carnation. Some people die in automobiles. That steering gear. It's been tampered with. Well, that won't hurt me any. Taxi? Taxi!
2: Yes, sir.
3: Oh, Mr. Hartley.
2: Something wrong with your car?
1: Take me home.

0: Gee, what are you doing here?
1: Well, you wouldn't call me or come and see me, so I decided to come and see you.
0: I've been busy.
1: Oh, of course, dear, but... Well, you said you'd have more time after that silly embezzlement trial was over. I thought I'd see if anything was wrong.
0: Nothing's wrong. Well, let's go inside, hmm?
1: I thought maybe you were mad at me. You said we'd be seeing a lot of each other after the trial.
0: I told you I've been busy.
1: You said you were going to buy me a diamond bracelet, remember?
0: Yes, I...
1: Don't you like me anymore?
0: Of course I do.
1: Well, why haven't you come to see me?
0: Bea, I'm tired. Please don't nag at me. I'm very fond of you. Take off your coat and we'll have a drink.
1: Well, you sound almost human for a change. I just about decided I'd have to find a new boyfriend. And then
0: soda happened. or ginger ale, Bea?
1: Ginger ale, but take it a little easy on the liquor. You look as though you could stand a stiff one, but I... Howard, what's the matter?
0: Those flowers you're wearing.
1: You used to send orchids, but I figured when I got these that at least you hadn't completely forgotten about...
0: I didn't send them.
1: You didn't send them? But your card...
0: Have you got the card?
1: Well, yes, it's right here in my purse, but I can't
0: see it. Let me see it.
1: Sure, but... Well, really, darling, you frightened me. Here it is. But this seems to be an awful lot of fuss about a few white carnations.
0: The card!
1: Here.
0: Have a wonderful evening with white carnation.
1: You're acting so strangely, Howard. What's the matter?
0: You could easily get one of my cards. You sent those white carnations to yourself, didn't you? You're the white carnation.
1: What are you talking about?
0: Now I see it. You thought you could blackmail me into giving you that diamond bracelet. You thought I'd be scared when I got those notes with the carnations. Now you think you're confusing me by pretending they were sent to you. But I'll show you.
1: Oh, Howard, stop. You're choking me.
0: Blackmail me, will you? You little cheat. I'll fix you.

0: daylight already. Must have walked almost all night. Walking's good, though. It's a way to think things out. There's no reason to be worried now. She was the White Carnation, and now she's dead. No one will be in the apartment today, so no one will know. And have the steering gear fixed on the car first thing, and as soon as it's dark this evening, I'll drive home and get her body. I can pretend she's drunk or something if anyone sees me carrying her out. All I have to do is to act as though nothing is wrong. I have to keep calm. There's no sense in getting excited. The White Carnation is dead. Good morning, Miss Gray.
1: Good morning, Mr. Hartley. Are you feeling better?
0: Yes, yes, thank you. I'm feeling much better. I guess my headache was responsible for my laying down a few silly rules. Just forget them. You know, about the mail and all that sort of thing. Everything as it was before, Miss Gray.
1: Yes, sir.
0: No. It can't be. Your time is up. The White Carnation. Then Beatrice wasn't... Oh, I've killed an innocent woman. But I was driven to it. I didn't mean to.
1: Mr. Hartley.
0: I didn't mean to.
1: The district attorney is here to see you. Right in here, Mr. Carlisle.
2: Well, Hartley. Seems you got yourself into a little mess last night.
0: How did you know?
2: I dropped over to your apartment this morning. I didn't like the way you sounded over the phone yesterday. I thought maybe I'd said something to annoy you, and I thought maybe I could persuade you to change your mind about judging that skeet shoot. But I guess you won't be available now.
0: I didn't mean to do it.
2: Oh, I'm sure you didn't.
0: I thought she was the White Carnation, so I killed her.
2: She didn't die, but attempted murder is a pretty serious charge.
0: You're pretty clever, Carlisle. Pulling this White Carnation business. Okay, you've worn me down. There's no use trying to run away from you any longer. Besides, you know I embezzled the $50,000, so why do you keep on torturing me?
2: Miss Gray, get your notebook. I want to sign confessions so we can clear Ross.
1: I have my book right here.
2: Will you sign a confession, Hartley? You might as well, with the other rap facing you anyway.
0: Yes, I'll sign a confession.
2: Good. That'll get young Ross out quicker. It's going to make a useful citizen, and some lucky girl will get a good husband one of these days. I don't know what all this talk about the White Carnation is, but I take it the state owes someone a tremendous debt for bringing about this confession.
0: You mean you aren't the White Carnation?
2: No, we don't go in for fancy aliases in our office.
0: Miss Gray, what are you doing?
1: Putting one of these White Carnations in my hair. I love them.
0: You?

0: These white carnations in my hair. I love them.
1: You. You're the white carnation.
0: Yes. I'm afraid you got a little too confidential with your confidential secretary.
1: You and Ross? There's something between you?
0: I spent an evening with him once. Before you passed the rule that employees of the bank weren't to go together. Oh. It was a lovely evening. Maybe we'll have some more evenings now.
1: And I'll spend my evenings in a prison cell.
0: Oh, we won't forget about you, Mr. Hartley. We'll send you a present every Christmas. A box of white carnations.

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2: Well, thank you very much. It was rather like old times playing a part again, and my real hope is, of course, that you, the audience, found it at least an acceptable show. I think it's a good thing for a director to play a part once in a while, keep in close touch with the problems of an actor. It sort of keeps him human, shall we say. Next week, we'll have a movie personality in the starring spot, as is customary on this program. And we have some great names coming up, some wonderful stories for them to play. So we hope you'll all make it a rule to reserve your seat each and every week. In our cast, you heard Eve McVeigh as Jean Grey, Alice Backus as Bee, Bob Bruce as the DA, Tyler McVeigh as Thomas Elson, Bill Martell as the florist. Music composed and conducted by Del Castillo. The White Carnation was written by Alan Botzer, edited by Bud Lesser, produced and directed by yours truly, Les Mitchell, who also played the part of Hartford.

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0: house. 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
1: Yes, what is it, son?
0: My Nintendo's broken, Dad. I was halfway through a game of Super Mario and the screen went blank.
1: Don't worry. I'll get Bruce Grovelaar round.
0: Why him?
1: Well, if anyone can fix a game, he can.

0: with Peter Moss and the Headliners.
1: Thank you very much indeed, folks, and welcome to the show. Yes, the show that does for the news what David Meller does to just about anything. That's right, David Meller, the man who looks like a rabbit and acts like one, doesn't he? I feel sorry for him, though, don't you? I mean, what's going to happen when he loses his looks? And poor old Bruce Grobbelaar, eh? Dear, he should have played for Spurs. No one would have noticed, would they? And I see a building society is offering the Bruce Grobbelaar high interest account. Apparently, the more money you put in, the less you've saved, yeah. Meanwhile, I see somebody broke into Tory party headquarters and stole their file on sleaze. Police are looking for a weightlifter with a double hernia, you know. This week, too, Britain's first lottery tickets go on sale. They're called hospital appointments, you know. Prince Charles says people should get rid of their old bangers. That's bad news for Camilla, really, isn't it? On TV this week, they're reminding us that Lord Lucan's been missing for 20 years. Still, if they really wanted to find him, they'd have set the Child Support Agency on to him, wouldn't they? Oh, and what about Danny Baker getting 1,500 quid an hour for doing his radio show? Do you know, that's more than Van Gogh would have got if he'd painted a picture and sold it himself. And he only cut off 50% of his listeners. Known in the trades as wordy but worthwhile, I think. And I read that a 96-year-old woman has just retired after 72 years as a church organist. Next week she's auditioning for Status Quo, you know. Oh, and in another top showbiz story, a pantomime at an old folks' home has an 89-year-old playing Cinderella. Prince Charming's got his work cut out, I tell you. Whoever fits this Daymark vest, I will wed. You know. More good news. The first in a new chain of discount Undertakers opened this week in an old toy warehouse. Yes. They're called Stiffs or Us. Oh, and among the silliest stories of the week was that bloke who claimed that a slimming drink made his manhood shrink to half its normal size. Well, it's his own fault. He should have stirred it with a spoon like everyone else. I don't write this appalling stuff, you know. And finally, did you see that report that claims constantly repeating yourself is a sign you're not getting enough sex? Did you see that report that claims...
2: John, what is the matter, beloved? You're tossing and turning.
1: I'm sorry, my angel. It's just that nothing ever seems to go right. First, Mellor decided to go back to basics again, and then this David Martin character resigns.
2: Who?
1: Exactly. No one's heard of the little prat, have they? Not until he resigns, and suddenly, according to the press, he's a crucial member of the cabinet.
2: Well, what did this one resign for? Cash for questions? Pregnant? Mistress? Research assistant?
1: Oh, you mean bung up, bonk up or bunk up? None of them. No, he said it was a matter of honour.
2: Honour? Are you sure he was a Conservative?
1: Yes, I am. He's one of those right... Well, what? They're clapping. Backbenchers, they're all the same. They really are. Yes, he's one of those right-wingers who are always trying to split us up.
2: I don't understand all this right and left business. Oh, you're all members of the same party.
1: It's like in this bed, Norma, there's a right side and the left side. And sometimes when we've had a little tiff, we keep to our own sides. But it's much better if we join up in the middle.
2: Oh, yes. Like this, you mean?
1: Now, Norma.
2: Oh, John.
3: Oh, wow.
1: Mellor.
3: Oh, please, call me Super Stud. Three in a bed, sex sensation. Let's get down a boogie, eh? I love it.
2: Why are you in my bed?
3: You prefer the back of the car? That's fine with me. I've got the Ford Fiesta idling outside. I'm easy.
1: Yes, I think we've worked that one out for ourselves, Mary.
3: I must say, Norma, you look ravishing in that thermal vest.
2: Oh, David. I like your outfit, too.
3: It's the new Chelsea strip. Except I can last the full 90 minutes, you know what I mean? And I always score away from home, baby.
1: Mellor!
3: Sorry, PM, I just don't seem to be able to stop myself.
1: Have you tried tying a knot in it, have you?
3: No, but it sounds fun.
2: Oh, I could help you there, David.
1: Norma!
2: Well, I'm very good at tying knots. I learned all about it in the brownies.
3: I bet you did, babe. I love a girl who knows how to tighten her toggle. Come here, darling.
1: Oh, God, it's pathetic, Mellor. Look at you. You're 45, fat, ugly as sin. Why do you keep it up?
3: It's how I keep it up.
1: Oh. I mean it, Mellor. You've ruined your life, destroyed your family, fouled up a promising political career. Why?
3: Well, excuse me, Maestro. That'll be the agent. hi, yeah? I'll tell hello I won 50,000. What? I tell them I don't get out of bed for less than 20 grand. What? Oh, they want me in bed. Well, that'll be an extra 50p, eh? Ciao. Sorry, what were you saying, PM?
1: You must agree, as an MP, Mellor. And as a bloke, you are a joke, a mess.
3: Well, takes one to know one, eh?
2: We're in some doubt. We can't work out, Mellor. Why such a heel is still a real success?
3: Well, I just don't know when I'm licked, unless it's my toes, of course.
1: Mellor, Mellor. Toady self-seller, addicted to wagging.

0: Anson King.
1: Hello.
0: You have alleged that the Metropolitan Police falsely imprisoned and subsequently assaulted you.
1: Yes.
0: They deny this, but I am able to offer you some financial compensation to make up for your loss of earnings in your career as a minicab driver.
1: Thank you.
0: Here is a check for £70,000.
1: £70,000? Haven't you got anything smaller? I was curling up with my nurse's friend the other day. I buy it for the win a bed bath competition on the back page, you know. When I saw that the number of managers in some NHS hospitals has risen by as much as 320%. Mind you, I got the figure from a magazine in the waiting room, so it's probably at least 2 years out of date. Headlines checked in at the local hospital to see just how well all those managers were managing.
2: Hello? Oh, yes, sir. You're permanently tired and your swelling won't go down? Okay, sir, we can see you at 10 o'clock tomorrow. Goodbye now, Mr. Miller. Next.
1: Excuse me, are you the receptionist?
2: I am the input-output control customer relations operations manager, yes, sir. How may I help you?
1: Well, I'd like to see a doctor, please.
2: Oh, I don't know about that, sir. This is an NHS hospital.
1: Well, it's rather urgent. I've had my leg in plaster for 3 weeks and I think I've got an infection.
2: Oh, so you need this cast changing, do you?
1: I've been saying that for the last 19 years.
2: Okay, then, through there, if doctor has a moment, he might be able to fit you in.
1: Oh,
2: although
1: thank
2: you. You do have to realise that in your current condition, you are not really a viable business proposition.
1: What do you mean?
2: Well, you're ill for a start. Follow me.
1: Oh, good morning, doctor.
0: No, I'm not the doctor. I'm senior assistant deputy to the deputy assistant senior administrator, brackets finance department.
1: So you're a civil servant?
0: Unless you annoy me, yes.
1: Then you don't actually have any medical training.
0: I spent a couple of months in Guy's.
1: Well, your private life is your own affair, isn't it? But surely the health service should be spending money on nursing staff and beds, not more bureaucrats.
2: Oh, no, sir, not according to Mrs. Bottomley. She says we have to save money on actual medical expenses.
0: Yes, indeed. We've already had to make some pretty nasty cuts in the vasectomy clinic.
1: Oh.
0: I suppose Mrs. Bottomley is doing her bit to help, though. She did give blood this week.
1: Yes, not all of it, unfortunately.
0: What you have to realise, sir, is that this is a business venture. We have to maximise our earning opportunities. That's why we're charging patients to watch television.
1: What?
2: Yes, £10 each. Mind you, they do get a refund if they watch Hale and Pace.
1: Very nice.
0: But we are doing well in our local league table, sir. Only 2% of patients stay here for over a week.
1: Yeah, I'm not surprised.
2: Trouble is, we're having to employ 2 more mortuary managers to cope with the rush.
0: Yes, that is true. Things are so bad, next time I get a stiff, I just won't know where to put it.
1: You've not been treating a Mr. Friggins at all, have you?
2: No. Well, there is some good news, sir. We've at last found somebody who can cut down this mountain of paperwork we've got at the moment.
0: Yes, we have. He's definitely the right man for the job. Someone who's used to shifting huge amounts of totally unnecessary written material.
1: You don't mean...
0: Yes, I do. Andrew Morton.
3: Would you like...
4: And now, stepping back into the limelight as a star in her own right, ladies and gentlemen, Diana, just an ordinary girl, Windsor.

0: Oh, what about the latest piece of madness from Europe? Hey, and I don't mean keeping Leon Britton in work. Those mental continentals in the EC have just declared that Scotch whisky is a dangerous chemical, and the EC inspectors will have to monitor its production. So will they go about their task in the right spirit, or will this rumour be scotched? Oh. They're coming towards me. Headline. Headlines hightailed it on the high road to investigate the hijinks in the Highlands.
1: Soon my fiendish experiments will draw to a close. But where is MacIgor, my trusty assistant? MacIgor!
2: Aye, master.
1: MacIgor, I had a hunch you were around here somewhere. Is everything prepared for tonight's experiment?
2: Aye, master.
1: Excellent. I have a feeling that tonight is the night when I finally pull out the big one.
2: Are you sure that's wise, master?
1: Silence, fool. Yes, tonight, after years of experiment, I shall create the ultimate whiskey. Okay, okay, okay.
2: Another of your okayed schemes, master.
1: I shall succeed, or my name isn't Baron Hamish Drunkenstein.
2: What was that?
1: My special whiskey alarm.
2: Ah, the bells, the bells. Oh, sorry, master, wrong horror film.
1: Hush, MacIgor, a strange reaction to that joke there. Never mind. Hush, MacIgor, something must be afoot.
2: Stop exaggerating, master.
1: No, you fool. It must be intruders come to sniff out my inhuman concoction.
2: Oh, rather them than me. Fear not, master. I shall quickly repair them.
1: Good, but how?
2: I shall show them my baby photos.
3: Thank you, but there will be no need for that.
1: Crimmins, who are you?
3: I am Herman Van Helsing, the special EC Scotch inspector.
1: Kings, not Herman the German, head of the Euro Bureau of Risky Whiskey.
3: The very same.
2: And why are you here, Van Helsing?
3: I am sorry if I get your back up. Oh, well, forgive me. I am here because I've had a tip-off.
1: Oh. I'm sorry, Larry, I don't do the cosmetic surgery.
3: No, no, no, Baron Drunkenstein. A tip-off that the whiskey you produce here is nothing but a crazed combination of corrosive chemicals, cunningly conceived to create a cataclysmic, chaotic collapse in your customer's characteristics.
1: That's a load of consonants.
3: Perhaps, but we have been informed that you actually use pieces of human beings in your foul whiskey experiments.
1: Oh, dear you, laddie. My whiskey has plenty of body, but not that sort.
3: Do you deny that your last whiskey was a blend of two parts of Johnny Walker to one part of Glenfiddich, huh? Now, which parts? And what did you do with the rest of these unfortunate fellows?
2: Those are new people. They're brand names.
3: Oh, dear. So there isn't any fiendish body-snatching whiskey crisis after all
1: this? No, no, we never make a dram out of a crisis.
3: In that case, please excuse this intrusion. Goodbye.
1: Ah, he's gone, MacIgor.
2: Aye, master, and your secret is still safe.
1: That's right, he only asked about our whiskey. Good job he didn't ask how we make our rum. That would have scared him.
2: But we'll keep quiet about that, eh?
1: Of course, that's why it's called the Silence of the Lambs. Oh, you, wanted to see me, Chancellor?
4: Yes, yes, I did, actually. Now, tell me, how much have we managed to cut from the public spending bill?
1: £5 billion.
4: Oh, excellent.
1: Which means in 1996 you'll be able to give the country what it wants.
4: Ooh, a tax cut?
1: No, a Labour government. Good morning. I was in my local, the Anchor and Slingbacks, the other day, you know, reading my copy of the Headlines Annual, price £7.99, published by Robson Books. Available soon in all good bookshops, when I got chatted to this sailor, you know, the way one does, you know, and he told me that the traditional bell-bottoms of the naval uniform are soon to be phased out in a cost-cutting exercise. So who's going to redesign these trousers? Does the Navy have its own haute couturier? As far as the Headlines is concerned, yes. Over to an office at the Admiralty.

0: What is it, sailor?
1: Rear Admiral, I have the man outside.
0: Can you come in here to see me and properly dress, sailor? Where are your trousers?
1: Oh, I don't wear trousers, sir. I'm a wren.
0: What?
1: A wren, sir, you know. A female rating.
0: A female? Oh, my word, yes. So you are. You haven't got hairs on your legs. I really must get out more, there's no doubt about it. Sitting here alone all day with only my sextant for company, I think. And these thick pebble glasses, really. What's your name, boy?
1: Chief Petty Officer Fiona Frigate, sir.
0: Yes. I had a feeling it might be anything for a cheap laugh. Well, I'm Rear Admiral Quentin Ensign the Second. But you can call me QE2, you know.
1: Oh, thank you, sir. Another cheap laugh.
0: Not that cheap.
1: I have outside the designer for the new naval uniform, Able Seaman Amy's.
0: Oh, really? Yes. One of those who's very good to his mother. I know the lad, yes. Send the fellow my lad in.
1: Right, sir. At the double. 1, 2, 1, 2, 1, 2. Halt.
2: Hello.
0: Who the hell are you?
2: Able Seaman Hardy Amis. I'm hard to my friends.
0: You're bloody well not in here, sunshine. And don't you know the proper salute? It's not performed with one hand on the hip, you know.
2: Oh, good gracious. What's happened to my roll of material? It's gone. Oh.
1: I whipped it out from under your arm after you caught the sub-lieutenant amidships. Here it is.
2: Oh, thank you.
0: Yeah, Able Seaman Amy.
2: Yes.
0: Correct me if I'm wrong, but is this what you're planning to use for the new uniform?
2: That is correct, yes.
0: Cerise Taffeta.
2: You have a problem with that?
0: Cerise Taffeta?
2: Would you prefer heliotrope?
0: You seriously expect me to approve a uniform that will make the British Navy look like refugees from the Bolshoi Ballet?
2: Don't knock it till you've tried it, Chunky.
0: Chunky, I have nothing to do with pineapples, I hear. I'm a Rear Admiral.
2: Well, hey, ho. Let me show you my swatch.
0: Frigate, leave the room.
1: I think he's referring to his cloth sample, sir.
2: You're not wrong. As an alternative to the cerise taffeta, voila. Bell bottoms take up such a lot of material, so I thought I'd go the other way.
0: Now, there's a novelty, yes.
2: Well, it suddenly struck me. Lycra.
0: What?
2: Lycra. A nice, snug-fitting trouser. In fact, skin-tight. Much safer than bell-bottoms. Nothing can get caught when shinning up and down the rigging.
0: Oh, you want a bet?
2: Now, the other thing the Navy wants to dispense with is the tropical white uniform. So, to complement the Lycra shorts, how about an alluring off-the-shoulder mess jacket in crushed apricot organza?
0: Good God, I've never heard anything like it. Cerise Taffeta, Lycra shorts, crushed apricot organza. Call yourself a sailor? You're a disgrace to Her Majesty's Navy. What you need is licking into shape, my lad.
2: I won't argue with that, sir.
0: Keep here! Get this man out of here.
1: Aye, aye, sir.
2: Well, if that's your attitude, I'll take these designs where they will be appreciated.
1: Where's that?
2: The Army.
0: The Army is interested in those designs?
2: Well, one battalion is.
0: You don't mean...
2: I do. The Queen's Own.
0: Yes. I knew it. Get out.
1: Hello, Ted. You're back from the gym early.
0: I certainly am, my dearest. I jogged all the way home.
1: Oh, yes, you must be careful.
0: I'm going to be careful.
1: Just because George Foreman won the heavyweight title fight at 45 doesn't mean you can go taking risks.
0: Risks? What do you mean? I've just gone 10 rounds with Bob the Basingstoke Basher Simpkins.
1: 10 rounds?
0: Yes, and I won on a knockout. Listen here.
1: I'm listening.
0: Good. First, that basher lands a head blow. That was one almighty crack.
1: Oh, dear.

0: And finally, Stop Press.
1: Jerry Marsden refused to perform at a working men's club because they wouldn't provide him with his own private loo.
2: Well, he was sharing the bill with Shakin' Stevens and Wet, Wet, Wet, you know.
0: An undertaker in America is now turning people into mummies.
2: Yes, he's a sort of Egyptian Cecil Parkinson, really. Yes, we'll pass that one round at the end of the evening. There we are.
1: Historians have discovered that William Shakespeare spelled his name six different ways.
2: He must have been claiming income support.
0: A Korean restaurant has been reprimanded for having fried golden retriever on its menu.
2: Every time the pea shot off the customer's plates, the main course jumped down and brought him back.
1: A 97-year-old man has got married for the very first time.
2: When asked to say I do, he said I hope I can.
0: British Rail have hired classical musicians to play Tchaikovsky on their trains.
2: Trouble is, the 1812 doesn't arrive until 1930. I think so. Yes, I guess. Always give a bit of class, a bit of air, I always say, you know.
1: A programme on Channel 4 claimed that Mother Teresa took bribes.
2: And I never even knew she played for Liverpool, did you?
0: A food expert in Somerset is serving deep-fried locusts.
2: Yes, they're 85p each, or £70,000 for a plague.
1: To launch the national lottery, there's to be the biggest leaflet drop in history.
2: Yes, they all fall out of one copy of the Radio Times, as usual.
0: An artist who specialises in painting pictures of road-building gangs has been given his own exhibition.
2: Yes, it's amazing how the workman's bottoms seem to follow you around the room, isn't it?
1: British scientists have developed a revolutionary new way of looking at the heart.
2: Trouble is, it takes weeks before you can sit down again.
0: The River Piddle in Dorset is drying up.
2: All ideas to refill it on a postcard, please.
1: The end of the Stop Press.
2: And I'll be back next week unless I'm propositioned by David Miller. Ta-da, for now!
3: Those were the news headlines starring Roy Hudd, Chris Emmett and June Whitfield with Peter Marston, the headliners. The announcer was Richard Clegg. Sketches were by Mike Common, Michael Dines, Jed Parsons, Tony Hare, Peter Hickey, Richard Stoneman and Mark Wissenden. Alex Stepanyuk, Nick R. Thomas, D.A. Barham, Rob Colley, Les Rowley, Danny McCulloch and Malcolm Needs with songs by Richard Quick and Jeremy Brown. Additional lines by Jim Bond and Roger Minty, Brian Sykes, Stuart Curry, Paul Matthews, John Finch, Carl Tollerton, Robert Linford and Dave Dixon. John Holland, Paul Harrison, Pete Sargent, Dennis McHale, John Napier, Brian Taylor, Jerry Goddard, John Pye, Barry Siegel.

0: personal statement by the dishonorable member for Putney, David Mellor.
1: Thank you, Madam Speaker, thank you. I'd like to take this opportunity to quash newspaper allegations that I'm an insatiable womanizer who no sooner meets a lady than jumps in a bed with her. Furthermore, Madam Speaker.
0: Yes?
1: What are you doing tonight, gorgeous, eh?
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3: From Hollywood, the Sweeney and March program.
4: I'm Bob Sweeney. I feed monkeys.
5: I'm Hal March.
4: Want a banana?
5: Bob, please.
3: Columbia Broadcasting System and its affiliated stations present the Sweeney and March program, starring the young comedy stylists Bob Sweeney and Hal March, and featuring the music of Led Gluskin and his orchestra and the songs of the Sweeney and March Choral Society. I'm Bob Lamont. Bob Sweeney. Bob, have you got a rock?
4: A rock? Yeah. Here you are.
3: Thanks. Bob Sweeney and Hal March, the beloved radio comedians, are at this moment in their office at Columbia Square in Hollywood, desperately trying to find an idea for next week's program. Let's break the window and look in on them.
5: Well, how's it coming? Any better, Bob?
4: Well, Hal, haven't got a thing on the paper.
5: Why not?
4: Haven't got any paper in the typewriter.
5: Why do you have to make jokes? Why can't you make a good joke when we're so pressed for an idea?
4: Why don't you get it right?
5: We've been working in this office 16 hours. Now we still haven't got even one sentence for next week's program. Now, put some paper in the machine. Let's get serious with it.
4: Okay, Hal.
5: Put a piece of carbon paper in. We might need an extra copy.
4: Carbon paper? All right. Here we are.
5: Good. Now, wait a minute. Why is the carbon paper all folded up like that?
4: I wrapped the sandwiches in it.
5: Oh, well, I wanted to cut down on my white bread anyway.
4: Yeah. Well, the paper's in, Hal. And now we're all set to write the show.
5: All right, now, Bob. We're going to approach this thing from an entirely different angle. Mind's clear.
4: Right.
5: Clean paper.
4: Right.
5: Now we're all set. Now we're going to do this thing, Bob. We're going to lick it. Get on the typewriter there. Come up with those jokes. Now hit those keys and go get them!
4: Just isn't coming, Hal.
5: What's the matter with us, Bob?
4: Well, listen, maybe if we look through the morning paper here, Hal, we can get some jokes on the news.
5: Okay, I'm ready to try anything.
4: Okay. Let's see what's in the news now. Murders, robberies, fires.
5: Bob, you won't find ideas for jokes in the news section. Look through the comic section. There's where you find the funny stuff.
4: Oh, okay, Hal. Comic section.
5: Yes.
4: Let's see now. Comic section. Here we are. Murders, robberies, fires.
5: Well, try the personal column, Bob. Some of those personal ads are really funny.
4: Yeah. Those personal ads are funny. Yeah. Let's see, personal ads. Here's one, Hal.
5: Yeah.
4: Young man, well-educated, respectable, accept any position with a future, experienced in murders, robberies and fires.
5: Yeah. Forget the paper, Bob. We'll think up some jokes, but they've got to be good ones.
4: Got to be good jokes. Yeah.
5: Let's see. I can see you.
4: I got it, Hal.
5: Huh?
4: I got it. A swell idea for a joke.
5: Fine. What is it?
4: You know that song, Hal? Open the door, Richard.
5: Well, certainly. I've got all of Caruso's records.
4: Well, all we have to do to get a big laugh is to have a knock on the door and somebody hollers, "Open the door, Richard." And I bet the audience would laugh.
5: No, Bob, sorry. No, I like it. I like it. I think it's funny, but not for our program.
4: Well, why not?
5: Too clever, too new. The people aren't ready for it.
4: I guess it's pretty slick, huh?
5: Bob, I don't understand this. I can't understand it. I'll tell you what.
4: What?
5: Let's get out of this room. What we need is a change of atmosphere. This room is getting on my nerves, Bob. We've been in this room so long, I'm beginning to feel that these walls are moving in on me. Bob, the walls, they're moving in. They're pressing me. Look at me, Bob.
6: Bob! Bob! Bob!
5: Bob, when's the Academy Award dinner?
4: That isn't until next month, Al.
5: Well, let's get out of here, then the change will do us.
4: All right.
5: You get cooped up in a place like
4: that. Well, where are we going, Al?
5: I don't know. I'll tell you what. Let's take a walk over to the mail room. We'll pick up our fan mail, clear up our minds. Then we'll come back and lick the strip.
4: Okay, Al, let's go.
6: Hey, you. Hey, big fella.
5: Like that guy over there is calling us from. Probably one of our fans.
4: Maybe he's the one that was paroled last week.
5: No, I ain't. I don't think so, Bob.
6: Hiya, big fella.
4: Hiya.
6: No, not you. The big fella.
5: Oh. Hello.
6: Hey, do it for me, will you?
5: Do what?
6: You know, from the show. Go ahead, do it, will you?
5: Well, I'd like to, but I don't understand.
4: Yeah, go on, Al. You'll kill him.
5: I don't know what he means, Bob.
6: Oh, please, do it for me. The thing you do from the show, will you?
4: I think you should, Al. Go on.
5: But I'm telling you, Bob, the guy doesn't make sense.
6: Oh, sure. Go ahead. The thing from the show. You know, the thing you do.
5: No.
6: Sure, you know the thing.

0: I'm afraid you've made a mistake. I'm not on that program.
1: Ain't you Gabriel Heater?
0: No, I ain't Gabriel Heater. Come on, Bob.
2: Okay.
0: Gabriel Heater. What are you laughing about?
2: Imagine that guy thinking you were Gabriel Heater.
0: Yeah.
2: She's a singer.
0: Gabriel Heater is a... Never mind. Here's the mail room. Oh, hello there.
3: Hello, fellows. How are you?
0: What did he say, Bob?
2: I didn't get it all. I'll ask him again. Hello there.
3: Hello. How are you, fellow?
0: What did he say?
2: His mother's in the hospital.
0: You're new here, aren't you?
3: Yeah, I haven't been here very long.
2: Well, what do you do here in the mailroom?
3: I'm the stamp of a little liquor.
0: Will you drag out the sack of ale for Sweetie and March?
3: Sure, okay. Here you are.
0: Fine. One postcard?
2: Let me read it, Hal.
0: Here, Bob, you can keep it.
4: You sure that's all the mail for us?
3: That's all.
2: Oh, boy. Listen to this, Hal.
0: What is it, Bob?
2: The owl drugstore's having a sale on owls.
0: That's fine. It's not even from a fan.
1: Pardon me. Excuse me.
3: Yeah, would you step aside and make room for the postman?
1: Hey, Jack. Three more sacks of mail for the barn dance.
0: The barn dance gets all that mail?
1: Yeah. They usually get about 3 million letters a week.
3: That's right. They get about 3,000 letters a week.
0: The mailman said 3 million.
3: I know, but I hate those double.
0: Come on, Bob. Let's get out of here. Barn dance.
5: Will you hold the door open, please?
2: There's another mailman, Hal.
0: Yeah. Sure, anything in the sack for Sweeney and Mark?
5: No, this is all for the barn dance.
2: All that mail is for the barn dance?
5: Mail? No, this is fertilizer.
0: Barn dance. 3 million letters a week. Barn dance. Doesn't that burn you up, Bob? We've got a wonderful program loaded with clever little bonbons, and all we get is one postcard.
2: Yeah, the old drugstore's having a sale on owls.
0: Yeah,
2: now.
0: I know. Barn dance. Barn dance.
2: Barn dance? What's the matter, Hal?
0: Bob, that's it.
2: Yeah. What?
0: Barn dance, Bob. Don't you see? That's the answer to our problem. We want fan mail, so we write a barn dance program and kill two birds with one stone.
2: Oh, why didn't I think of that?
0: Oh, we'll be a sensation. I don't know. Why didn't you?
2: Well, maybe it's because horses give me hives.
0: Well, that's what we're going to do, Bob. We'll have a barn dance of our own.
2: Oh, boy. A barn dance. That'll be swell. I love horses.
0: Yeah. I thought that horses gave you hives.
2: Yeah, but only when I eat them.
0: Oh, come on.
6: While Bob and Hal plot to lift the Hillbilly Oscar from Lum and Abner, the Sweeney and March Choral Group sing a fast chant.

0: Now that Bob and Hal have finally hit on an idea for their next week's program, we find them in their office writing a barn dance program to end all barn dance programs.
1: How's it shaping up, Bob?
2: Just a minute, Hal. Just a minute.
1: Oh, hurry up. I can hardly wait.
2: There. That's it.
1: Good. Let me see it. Oh, boy, this is really something, Bob. Here is a show that's really going to turn the trick. If this doesn't get us a flock of fan mail, I don't know what will.
2: How does it open, Hal?
1: Well, it opens with Bob Lamond saying,
0: "Ladies and gentlemen, the Sweeney and March Barn Dance."

0: swamp, those joshers of fun and nonsense, your neighbors and mine, Jughead, Sweetie, and Banjo Mouth March.
1: Thank you, neighbors. Thank you. Thank
2: sure
1: you.
2: Sure do. Thank you, neighbors. Sure do.
3: Uh-huh.
1: Good to see y'all.
2: Howdy, Brother Mark.
1: Well, howdy, Jughead. How's the Mrs. Rheumatism?
2: Just fine. Just fine. Don't bother anymore at all.
1: What did you do? Give her the patent medicine?
2: No. I shot her.
4: Land sakes and tingling, if we ain't gonna have fun in the old Sweetie and March bar dance tonight, eh, Brother Sweetie?
2: Sure are. Oh.
1: And neighbors, speaking of things that make you feel good, that'll put Snap in your garters. Sister Jenkins gets such a bang out of them garters. Anyway, speaking of things that'll make you feel just as fresh and as crisp as the early morning dew on a load of corn husks in back of the barn, don't forget our sponsor's product, that good old reliable alkali water. And now, I'm going to ask Brother Sweeney here to drop this here alkali water tablet into this here glass, and I want you neighbors to listen to it fizz. All right, Brother Sweeney, let her go. Listen. Just listen to that, neighbors. Ain't that something? Of course, alkali water don't do nothing but fizz. But, man, that's what I call good entertainment. And another thing about alkali... Good Lord, that's loud. And another thing about alkali water, if you drink it while it's still fizzing, you'll rid yourself of any cold, bad teeth, fallen hair, or gingivitis. In fact, it'll bust you wide open. That's fine, Brother Sweeney. Stop it from fizzing now, and we'll get on with the barn dance.
2: Just a minute, Brother Mark.
1: Good work, Brother Sweeney. And now, neighbors...
2: Hold it, he's still alive!
1: Yes, sir, them tablets is real fizzy.
2: Just about time now to get things underway with a square dance, ain't it, Brother March?
1: Just about, Brother Sweeney.
2: Hello, Brother March. Every time I hear a square dance, it reminds me of the horse we have with one leg.
1: A horse with one leg? How do you make him work?
2: We didn't. We used him for a weather vane.
1: And now, folks, if you'll all line up, we'll have a real old-fashioned hold-down with music being played by Crazy Boy Gluskin and his Applejack. All right, boys, let's take it and haul. The promenade till you get straight like a rusty hinge in the old front gate. All right, Brother Sweeney, call her up.
5: Round and round, round and round, round and round, round and round.
1: That's fine,
5: round,
1: Brother.
5: And round and round and
1: round. That's fine. Swing your ma, swing your pa, swing the gal from Arkansas.

0: Thank you, crazy boy. Thank you.
1: Sure do, crazy boy. Sure do.
0: Now, neighbors.
2: Howdy, Brother Mark.
0: Well, howdy, Luke. I see your fiancée down by the creek kissing that salesman fellow.
2: Ah, that's all right. She didn't buy nothing.
0: And now, neighbors.
1: March for one of our singing aggregations?
0: Sure is, Brother Sweeney. Only one we have.
1: You know, Brother March, every time I hear these folks sing, it reminds me of the one-legged horse we used to have.
0: A one-legged horse? How'd you get him to work?
1: We didn't. We used him to churn butter with.
0: And now, neighbors, it's time for our musical group. The Hoosier Cold Shot. 4 syringes and a nose dropper. They're going to sing that very popular number from way down south in the land of cotton where the beds are bad and the food is rotten. The Martins and the Coys. Let her rip, gang. Nice ripping. Hit it, crazy boy, in the key of 4.

0: Thank you, kids. Thank you. That was a knee slapper.
1: Sure do. Thank you, kid. Sure do.
0: Well, now, sure enough, and look who's here.
1: Doggone if it ain't the Sassany columnist, the dandy from Paducah, Daisy Ellaby.
0: Evening, Miss Ellerby.
2: Evening, Brother Mart.
1: Evening, Daisy.
2: Get along with you, you little rascal, you.
0: Well, now tell me, Daisy, do you have any choice little tidbits of gossip for our barn dancers tonight?
2: Yes, indeed, Brother Mart. Yes, indeed. If you'll read my column in the Paducah Clarion, you'll find that Miss Polly Jenkins is leaving her glamorous job at McKay's feedlot to become the blushing bride of Elmer Gunch, assistant manager of McKay's. The couple met while carrying swill buckets. Gentlemen, please note, it's an 8-pound cuspidor at the Merchant's Hotel. And now, my picture of you for the week. For the best years of our lives, I give. For the razor's edge, I give. And for Roy Rogers' latest musical, Dancing in the Watering Hole, I give.
0: And thank you, Daisy Ellaby.
1: Don't you think it's about time, Brother Notch, for another one of them hold-downs, Brother March?
0: Sure is, Brother Sweeney. Grab your partners. Two little ladies side by side. Gents come down in the old cowhide. Hands in the pockets, back to the wall. Chew some tobacco and promenade all. Hit a crazy boy.

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0: And now, neighbor.
1: Well, doggone, Brother March. Look who's shuffling into the old barn dance now.
0: Well, I'll be a drunken revenuer if it ain't Frankie Saputo and his magic banjo.
1: Evening, Frankie.
2: Well, evening, boy.
0: What are you going to play for us tonight, Frankie?
2: I'm going to do a number that I played at Carnegie Hall when I was there with Joshua Heifetz and his band. A grand old Western folk song.
3: Oh, Susanna.
0: Well, go ahead, Frankie.

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The sky was blue and frisky. And I was cold, but I didn't care, 'cause I had milk. 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

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I told her.

0: Thank you, Frankie, and thank you.
1: Sure do, Frankie, sure do. Oh, ho! Well, now, Brother March, ain't it just about time for us to introduce the big Bond Dance surprise?
0: Just about, Brother Sweeney, just about. Well, neighbors, as we told you last week, tonight we are going to present the grand prize to the winner of the plowing contest over at the county fair. And here she is, the little lady who was voted Miss Plow Handle of 1947... Miss Sally Young of Prescott.
2: Well, howdy, folks. Shucks, if I'd have known this was going to be so formal, I'd have worn my leather lounging pajamas with a buckskin midriff.
0: Well, Sally, I imagine the competition was pretty tough over at the plow pulling contest.
2: Oh, it sure was.
0: Yeah. How many contestants was there?
2: Seven.
0: Is that right?
2: Yeah. Three horses, two burros, a jackass, and myself.
0: Well, Sally, because you have been voted Miss Plow Handle of 1947, it is my privilege to present to you now something that every girl who pulls a plow should have in her wardrobe. Bring out the prize, Brother Sweeney.

0: Congratulations, Sally. And now, bar dancers, let's wind up tonight's festivities with a real old-fashioned hoedown. Right, Brother Sweeney?
1: Right, Brother Mark. Let her go, crazy boy.
0: And promenade till you get there. Form a circle, then a square. Well, there's our theme, and it's in the hall, because now it's time to close our door. Hope you had a right good time. Go on, sweetie, it's your rhyme.
1: Up and down and up and down and up and down and up and
0: that's
1: down.
0: That's fine, Brother Sweetie, that's real down, fine. Yes, sir, you really got that thing moving.
2: Next week, Columbia and its affiliated stations will present another Sweeney and March program starring Bob Sweeney and Hal March and featuring the music of Les Ruskin's orchestra and the songs of the choral group. And now credit where credit is due. In our cast tonight were such stellar stars as Herman the Hermit, Frank Saputo, Ruth Parrott, Hi Everback, George Fenneman, Jack Crutcher, and our live horses from the stable of Lionel Comport. I'm Bob Lamond, and here are Bob and Hal.
3: Well, Bob, who do you want to say goodnight to?
1: Well, I'd like to say goodnight to somebody I never said goodnight to before.
3: Well, who's that?
1: Well, I want to say goodnight to all the moonshiners on Hill 69 in West Virginia.
3: Well, go right ahead.
1: Good night, moonshiners.
3: Good night, everybody.
1: Uh-huh.
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1: Careful, Gulliver, where you step? You want to start an earthquake? Aren't we there yet? You nearly stepped on that blacksmith shop.
2: Here we are.
1: Two more steps and we'd need passports.
3: Gulliver! Oh, Gulliver!
4: The Man Mountain.
2: Hello, Your Majesties. May I pick you up?
4: Of course.
3: Oh, hurry, Gulliver.
2: There now. Princess Glory, don't hide behind my lapel. Let me look at you. My, you're lovelier than ever. And you, Prince David, I'll never forget how you saved my life.
5: Why, if it hadn't have been for you, Gulliver, Glory and I might never have found happiness.
2: Then you have been living happily ever after?
3: Oh, yes, thanks to you.
1: Why, you're a national hero in Lilliput, you big old.
2: Stop swinging from my ear, Gabby. I'm a national hero?
5: Yes, Gabby's right.
3: We've been building a life-size granite monument to you, Gulliver.
2: Oh, really? I'd like to see that. Where is it?
1: Ain't finished. We ran out of granite.
2: You know, when that storm came up back in 1699, I didn't realize that being shipwrecked would lead to the most wonderful adventure I ever had. When I woke up...
1: Now wait. Let me tell it, Gulliver. You'd been washed ashore, and you were asleep down on the beach. I was making my rounds, and I was sort of singing along, you know. All well, what a rainy day. Never mind that cloud, behind that cloud you find a golden ray. All well, lock your fears away. See the light ahead, right ahead. There's a moonlit night ahead. Everyone, come on, have fun. All well. Well, yes, the next thing I knew, I'd walk smack into a huge giant hand. His fingers looked like a forest. I was so scared, I made a flea line for the palace. King Little was in his throne room with Prince David's father, King Bombo. They'd just signed the marriage contract, and they were looking at a diamond almost as big as a caraway seed.
2: My.
1: Princess Glory and Prince David were sort of looking at the moon from the balcony. And then the princess began singing to the prince. It was the song we always sang in Lilliput.

0: thought of, Gabby?
1: Precisely, Gulliver. King Little says the princess will sing that song at her wedding the next day. King Bombo says, oh, no, he says. The only music at the wedding will be the national song of Blefuscu, he says. It's called forever. I say, faithful, says King Little. Bombo, you're making a molehill out of a molecule. I say forever, Bombo roars. Faithful.
2: Forever.
1: Faithful.
2: Forever.
1: Faithful.
2: Forever.
1: Well, it went on that way until the first thing you know, the wedding is called off. And...
0: Oh, my.
1: King Bombo stalks out of the palace, leaving King Little mighty frightened.
0: Yes, Gabby, and leaving Prince David and Princess Glory mighty unhappy.
1: Yes, indeed. The princess cried herself to sleep that night with tears as big as pinhead. Last thing she heard was Prince David singing his message to her.

0: Well, Gabby, what with King Bombo declaring war over which song to play at the wedding, and you finding me on the beach, poor King Little certainly had his troubles that night.
1: Precisely, Gulliver. I yelled, "There's a giant on the beach! There's a giant on the beach! There's a giant on the beach!" Till I was purple in the face. Well, they finally heard me. That's when all us Lilliputians went down to the beach and tied you up. Oh, the way we worked, you'd have thought you were an anthill. We rigged up derricks and pulleys and windlasses. That body's still there. It's a canal now. We call it Gulliver Gulch.
0: I woke up next morning in the palace courtyard. I thought somebody put rubber bands on my fingers. When I snapped them off and sat up, I saw a little man in a red robe standing on the highest tower of his castle. "Who are you?" I said. "I'm king around here," he answered. "King Little. I'm the tallest man in Lilliput." I asked him how tall that was. 1.5 inches, he said proudly. And then he told some of you to search me for weapons.
1: Yes, that's when one of us fell against the trigger of your thunder machine and nearly blew the palace tower away. Oh!
0: Yes, my pistol. And King Little thought I was one of Bombo's spies. He told his archers to get ready to execute me. But just as they were about to try it, King Bombo attacked. Remember how Bombo's archers spelled out the word F-O-R-E-B-E-R forever down the palace wall, Gabby? To remind you what the war was all about?
1: Do I? It looked like a real battle for a while there.
0: That's when King Little asked me if I could fight. "Well, Your Majesty," I said, "I can lick anyone my size."
1: Yes. Believe me, it made us Lilliputians happy to know the Man Mountain was on our side. We knew Bombo wouldn't attack as long as you were around. We all danced through the streets, singing how happy we were.

0: That was fun, Gabby. But the real celebration came that night. Will you ever forget the feast we had?
1: Never. It was just an ordinary dining table to you, Gulliver. But it was a regular banquet hall to us Lilliputians.
0: And what an entertainment. Three little people called out to me that they'd sing a native folk song in my...

0: fire, but there was something besides bluebirds in the moonlight that night, Gabby. There was trouble ahead.
1: Yes, Gulliver. King Bumbo gave his spies orders to kill you and then made ready to attack us again.
0: Yes, and the next thing I knew, Gabby, you were ringing the alarm bell and shouting...
1: Gulliver! Gulliver, where are you? Bumbo's attacking. Where are you, Gulliver?
0: Here I am, Gabby.
1: Where have you been, you lazy, long-legged, overgrown lummox? I can't depend on anybody around here. Now get down there to that beach and wipe out that Bumbo and that bunch of bluffer-skewers. Tear them to pieces and don't leave a man alive to tell the tale. Forward march! Get going!
0: Aye, aye, sir. My, my.
1: And look out for Bumbo's rocks and arrows. Come on, you Lilliputians! This is war!
2: Hey! Hey, wait for me! Wait for me, Gulliver!
3: Hold on there, Bumbo. We can settle this peacefully. Listen, hold your fire. Hear what I have to say. Bumbo, order your men to lay down their arms. Must I make you listen? I'll take up your anchor ropes and pull your ships ashore. Well, I can pick up all your anchor ropes in one hand. Here's one, two, three, five, eight, ten. There we are. Look, with one hand. Now I'll pull these ships up on the beach, and we can settle this thing peacefully.
1: If but while you were tugging the ship, three of Bumbo's spies had dragged your pistol to a little knoll just at your back. You didn't see them, but Prince David did. After a hard, fast ride, he arrived just in time to leap onto the pistol barrel and spoil their aim.
0: And Prince David's bravery saved my life. But it almost cost his own. His weight on the pistol barrel made it topple over, and poor David fell to the foot of the cliff. The crowd, King Bumbo, the Princess Glory, and King Little, they were all stunned. When I picked up the prince, I could see he was only stunned, but they thought he'd been killed. So I said to them, poor, poor, foolish little people. Look what you've done. Now go ahead, break your nutshell heads over your songs. But did you have to break Glory's heart, King Little, because you were thoughtless and selfish? And you, Bumbo, mighty warrior, what have you won? Nothing. You were too stubborn to think, too busy killing, to lend an ear to the harmony that might have been yours. All you had to do was to make one beautiful song out of both your national anthems. And in your sorrow and despair, perhaps you listened to your songs as they should be sung. David and Glory, sing both your songs together.

0: Speaking as Lonnie Ross for Prince David and for Jessica Dragonette as Princess Glory, thank you. Believe me, ladies and gentlemen, both of us enjoyed our work in the picture. Making a full-length cartoon and in Technicolor is the most fascinating affair I ever saw. Because we think you might be interested in some of the facts and figures about Gulliver's travels, we have invited Dave Fleischer, associate producer and director of the picture here, to amaze you. Mr. Dave Fleischer.
1: Thanks, Lanny. Certainly seems natural to see you and Jessica Dragonette at the microphone all at the same time.
2: Yes, a lot of drawing boards and a huge room full of frantic animators, Dave. And I'll say we're back in your new studio in Miami.
0: Dave, take us behind the scenes, won't you? Tell us what goes into making a picture like Gulliver.
1: Well, first of all, there's a staff of 675 artists who are willing to work day and night for more than a year and a half on one picture. And they made 500,000 different drawings.
0: Why so many?
1: Well, you see, Lanny, it takes 24 separate drawings to produce just 1 second of action on the screen.
0: That's a lot of drawing.
1: By the time we got through, we had used 12 tons of paint, 16 tons of drawing paper, and we completely lost track of the pencils and brushes.
0: Well, that's really a titanic job, Dave. You should be proud of it. And you should be proud, too, of what the reviewers have said about Gulliver's Travels.
1: Yes, I am proud of Gulliver, Lanny, and I hope its humor and its music bring joy and entertainment to all who see it.
0: Thank you, Dave Fleischer. And now, ladies and gentlemen, we return you to Hollywood.
3: Congratulations to all of you back in New York. Now, Connie Boswell presents one of the loveliest ballads of the Christmas season that it's been my good fortune to hear. It's called When Christmas Is Gone. Connie wrote it herself, but it's swell. Now, just wait till you hear her sing it.
4: Now, take it easy, Edward. Can't be that good.
3: Oh, yes, it is.

0: Yes, Snooks?
1: I want to recite a poem. It's about Christmas, and I like it.
0: About Christmas?
1: Yeah. And it's about Maxwell House Corset, too.
0: All right, then. Go ahead. Recite.
1: Last Christmas Eve, my daddy said that early I must go to bed. He said that while I was asleep, my Christmas presents in would creep. But what I could not understand is that when off in slumberland, the presents that crept in the door were the very same toys I saw up in the attic days before. I like it. I like it.
0: Well, wait, Snooks. I thought you said your poem was about Maxwell House Coffee.
1: Oh, well, that's the second verse.
0: Well, go ahead, then. Finish it.
1: I can't remember it. Well, Daddy. Daddy.
2: Yes, Snooks.
1: Was the night before Christmas, and all through the house was
3: the wonderful fragrance
1: of Fred Maxwell House.
0: Ah, thank you, Snooks. That was magnificent. And friends, right now at this joyful season, on behalf of Edward Arnold, Meredith Wilson, Connie Boswell, Snooks and Daddy, and all the members of our cast, I'd like to express our deep appreciation to all of you whose loyalty to Maxwell House has made these programs possible. We're proud to know that Maxwell House will be bringing good cheer to more families this Christmas than ever before in its history. And we hope the friendly warmth and goodness of this famous coffee will continue the holiday spirit in your home during all the days of the year to come.
4: No good news program would be complete without a solo meal from Lou Holtz and the rest of the company. Baby Snooks, you want to sing solo meal?
1: That's what I want for Christmas.
4: Nah, we all love it. How about it, Lou?
5: Your obedient servant, Edward. For solo meal, that is to say, for me, solo meal is always a pleasure. Edward, Meredith. Please say a prayer for a very fine young man, a fellow named Joe McGurk. He was washing windows on the 42nd floor and stepped back to admire his work. Oh, so love me.
1: Oh,
5: so. Oh, so love you.
1: Oh, so you.
5: Zazu
1: zaz.
5: Zazu zaz. Zazu zoo.
1: Zazu
5: zoo. Fututu.
1: Fututu.
5: Ha ha ha. And now we hear from Snooksy.

0: Well, dig, dig, dig.
1: Well, dig, dig, dig.
0: Chop, chop, chop.
1: Chop, chop, chop.
0: Well, all right.
1: Well,
0: oh, well, hello, hello, hello, hello, hello, hello.
1: Now,
0: very good. And now we hear from Eddie Arnold.
2: I was getting too heavy, my doctor said, ride horseback to reduce your weight. So I rode 4 weeks, gained 51 pounds, and the horse lost 108.
0: Oh, mommy!
1: How funny!
0: Oh, so are you. He nearly killed the horse. Hello.
1: Hello.
0: Hello.
1: Hello.
0: And now we hear from Lal Ganga. Fora dire cane nur da mis del no baby snooky ooky pooky. He says a woman in India always feeds her baby garlic. She's the Rani of Majorat.
2: Morto il para vita la romara cora Daniel the body Mary be the god is down. The reason she feeds the baby garlic is so she can find it in the dark.
0: Oh, so love me. Papi, papi,
1: papi, papi,
0: tootie, tootie.

Now, ladies and gentlemen, in Meredith Wilson's concert hall, we have been presenting a series of modern masterpieces which Meredith has commissioned. And we had planned this evening to present a minuet by the distinguished American songwriter Harold Arlen. Mr. Arlen wrote the music for The Wizard of Oz, among many brilliant scores, and I assure you that in rehearsal his minuet has been most beautiful and impressive. Next Thursday, you will have the pleasure of hearing Mr. Arlen's minuet. Tonight, in honor of Christmas week, Meredith is going to play that great Christmas hymn, Adesta Fidelis, featuring Robert Stevens.

That was beautiful, Meredith. Ladies and gentlemen, that about winds us up for tonight, except that all of us wish you all a very, very Merry Christmas and hope you'll be back with us again next Thursday. Fanny Bryce and Hanley Stafford, Lou Holes, Connie Boswell, Meredith Wilson, Benny Rubin, and yours truly will all be here. And a special New Year's surprise. Good night.

This is Lauren Hull reminding you that the easy-to-follow directions for making Maxwell House coffee are printed right on the can. By following them, you're sure to get the full flavor and goodness of Maxwell House in the most economical way. And now, good night, good luck, and a Merry Christmas to each and every one of you from the makers of Maxwell House, the coffee that's now, more than ever, good to the last drop.

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0: 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Ben Burney, Scrappy Lambert, Billy Hillpot. My mother's maiden name was Hillpot. Ben Burney's Hotel Roosevelt Orchestra, 1927, Cole Porter's I'm in Love Again. From the CD, Let's Misbehave, that you'll receive 18 performances of Cole Porter compositions, and you'll get it. 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I'm Rich Connedy. Welcome to another big broadcast. Tonight, the songs of Harry Woods and Gus Kahn, Chicago's Joe Sullivan and Muggsy Spanier. 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
1: Thank you so much, Rich. 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
0: 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You're listening to a couple of selections from one of them right now. We've got two Fred Astaire CDs, but before that, let's, as Rita mentioned, $50, you get the WFUV member card, our program guide, you get the inside track to ticket giveaways, as well as the 10% discount at the Public Radio Music Source. 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Now, on a typical Friday night, folks might hear David Bowie. They might hear Rufus Wainwright, live performances, interviews. But I've noticed you'll also come across Louis Prima, Sarah Vaughan, Frank Sinatra, and Rita, in your honor, I have a very early Ella Fitzgerald.
1: That's so great.
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0: 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But that's nothing new. The big broadcast has been on WFUV since Bonanza was on Sunday nights. 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
0: What is it, Rita? 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
0: Rita, we have a couple of people we want to thank. 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

0: Glad you mentioned that, Rita, because the last two emails that I got, one was from Boca Raton, the other was from the Netherlands. 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
1: We did a big listener poll asking people the most significant, the people that they felt were the most significant in music, and we called it the Music Masters. That's right.
0: Now, I don't play much Bob Dylan on the big broadcast, but a number of Music Masters that showed up during the week also show up regularly on the big broadcast, like Billie Holiday, like Duke Ellington, like Ella Fitzgerald, and coming up in just a moment, two from Music Master Louis Armstrong. 718-365-8111. Rita, speaking of City Folk, in a typical week, how often will a recording be repeated?
1: Well, never more than once a day.
0: Once a day?
1: Never more than once a day.
0: Well, Rita, I don't want to brag. But 2 weeks ago, on this program, on the same WFUV that the City Folk is on during the week, I played a Red Nichols record that I had not played since 1981. And I have a rule on the big broadcast. Once every 20 shows, a record will show up. And sometimes a good record, like the Red Nichols record, which had great Eddie Lang on guitar, a record can go years before it's repeated. I figure I get to share almost 70 records every Sunday night, which works out to something like 2,000 different performances every year.
1: What a collection, too, you must be pulling from.
0: I've got some cipher, and I did. I'll share a little bit later. But, yeah, it's in the neighborhood of about 50,000 records that I can pick from for every big broadcast, which means I can go 2 years without repeating a record. But as you can see, I've sometimes gone back to the who was that? The Carter administration, 1981? No, that was Reagan administration. 718-365-8111. 718-365-8111.
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0: I mean, a bad week.
1: Thank you very much. Hello, I'm Steve
2: Bunce. And I'm Hugh Dennis.
1: And welcome to It's Been a Bad Week. And how could it not have been a bad week? Because it's been Valentine's Day.
2: Yeah, so either no one at all likes you and Valentine's Day brought you no chocolates, no red roses, nothing.
1: Or you have stacks of admirers got swamped with chocolate and red roses, which she then pricked herself on, contracted tetanus and died, leaving an obese, chocolate-stuffed corpse covered in acne.
2: Yeah, this is a show where we bring you true stories of disaster and misfortune, from which our audience ultimately chooses the winner of this week's...
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2: So, just how romantic was your Valentine's Day? Was it a bit like this? Or, if you're honest, was it a little bit more like this?
4: Oh, give over. You know what time it is? It's 3:30. Oh, get off. Now, no, stop that. That's got into you. It's not Friday, is it?
1: Oh, well done, bad man. Well done. And not for the first time, someone dead getting more laughs than us on the show. So, anyway, as we answer the classified ad of destiny and go on a blind date with disaster with the perfect partner of doom, please welcome Miss Lonely Hearts Sue Perkins.
2: Personal column, Toby Longworth.
1: And all items under a tenner, Mitch Benn.
2: Plus, not forgetting sitting outside in his love bug, which is also coincidentally a parasite he's infested with, it's our man with the sound effect, Van Man. Okay, Van Man, let's hear a typical British male on Valentine's night. Oh, come on, you can do it. You're nearly there. One last push.
5: I love you.
1: The Olympic Committee have been here this week looking at some of the sites for the proposed hosting of the Games in 2012 in East London. Van Man, let's hear the sound of the site of the main stadium this week. But now let's hear the sound of that same site in 2012. Van Man, you're being very unpatriotic. Could you give us the sound of the main Olympic Stratford site during the Games in the summer of 2012? Yeah, that's much more like it, because, of course, that's where the government's going to put a big screen so we can all watch the games live from Paris. Plus, of course, the hunting ban officially became law this week, so, Van Man, give us that familiar sound one more time.
6: Idiot steps, get him!
1: God, I thought I was going to be Adam and the Ants for a minute there. Stand and deliver! That was, of course, actually the sound of a pack of Daily Mail journalists trying to get an apology out of Ken Livingstone. And, of course, Tony Blair has now added his opinion on the matter.
7: Look, Ken, you know, obviously, just you know, apologise. Move on. I mean, come on, I mean, how hard can it be to say so? God, it's impossible, isn't it?
2: But now it's time to get on with...
3: Section one.
2: Yes, it's our first batch of Bad Week nominees. Steve, it's your go.
1: Now, we start with a very simple tale from the New York Law Journal, no less. Oh, yes, we do our research on this programme. Now, I know what you're thinking. You're thinking, why is this show bothering to read a magazine like the New York Law Journal? That's a bit obscure, it's a bit recherché. Is this going to be some erudite thing about how a judge confused a non-statutory civil tort with a federal non-actionable misdemeanor? Oh, no. No, no, no. Have no fear. Don't worry. You're listening to It's Been a Bad Week. In the New York Law Journal, we read this.
8: Plaintiff Joseph A. Fascinelli stopped by a construction site where defendant Eric Asher Co. was constructing three homes. Mr. Fascinelli spoke with a laborer and then asked to use the portable toilet.
1: And it was at this point he should have known something was wrong. As he walked towards it, he heard this. Foolishly, he ignored it. He went into the port-a-loo, and then the worst thing ever in the whole history of the world happened. Now, let me warn you, this is where you're going to be grateful for a bit of legal terminology, because Mr. Fascinelli told the court later...
9: Everything was exhausted from the pot on top of me.
1: Yeah. Now, his lawyer told him to use those exact words because it would stop him from going...
9: It's all up my freaking nose!
1: descending into some sort of terrible Viet Vet-style flashback. He must have felt like he was tumbling helplessly, not through time and space, but through time and motion. A lot of more motion than he would probably have liked. And apart from anything else, when it finally stopped and he opened the door to crawl out, nobody recognised him.
8: Hey, look, everybody, isn't that Robert Kilroy Silk?
1: That is definitely my candidate. If ever a man earned a place on this show, it is the unfortunate Mr. Fascelli, the man who fell down a hill in a Portaloo. Fell down a hill in a Portaloo. Thank you very much.
2: Hey. Now, it being that time of year, the travel industry has been hard at work with Valentine's Day special offers, and some of them are almost irresistible. First, while getting petrol at Warwick Services on the M40, I picked up a leaflet advertising a Valentine's night special room offer at Days Inn Hotels, which are a chain of travel lodge things seductively positioned in service areas around the country. At which, for a fraction of the cost of a city centre hotel, you could enjoy a romantic night next to your own little slice of the busiest traffic system in Europe. How romantic is that? And it gets better. The hotels have no restaurants themselves, but offer access to a full range of burgers and crisps from the services next door, not to mention the all-night garage. And for Valentine's night, they were really pushing the boat out, enticing lovers with the possibility of a pre-ordered cling film-wrapped continental breakfast on a tray. And get this, a slightly later checkout time for you and your partner. Now we're talking, but But in terms of romance, that's dwarfed by the offered by my candidate, Thompson Travel of Hull, for whom it's been a very bad week. They've had to withdraw one of their romantic Valentine weekend offers due to lack of sales and general ridicule. And you can see why. You can see why. It was to Rotherham. Not Paris, not Venice, not Florence, but Rotherham. Steel town on the River Don. Being unfair. Are we being unfair? Because according to the town's website, it has many attractions. For example,
0: Rotherham is one of the cheapest places to park in Yorkshire.
2: One of the cheapest places to park in Yorkshire. Thanks largely to an enormous concrete car park right in the middle. Other romantic highlights include a huge branch of Lidl and a road sign telling you the way to Doncaster. As always, though, the town has supporters as a spot for lovers, including, obviously, because he has to, the local MP, Dennis McShane. He said,
5: I always feel much more romantic here. If you go to the woods, you can lie down on the ferns and imagine you're in the south of France. And if your lover happens to be into industrial history, you can go to the Magna Centre. It's very dark inside, so no one knows if you're kissing.
2: Including, possibly, the couple themselves. The lights go on unexpectedly and you find you've got your lips wrapped round a Victorian one-way steam valve. Final comment in the article, though, went to Derek Stacey, a 74-year-old Rotherham pensioner.
6: Well, you either get Rotherham or you don't. I've never thought of it as romantic, but I've never felt the need to go to Paris either. Put it this way, it's better than all.
2: So that's my candidate, the romance that is Rotherham.
1: And now, step to the microphone, Mr. Mitch Benz.
10: Why not indeed? Yeah, it's been a bad week for an unnamed Florida man. I say I'd named him, sure he has a name, I just don't happen to know what it is. But this story is true because I've seen the photos on the interweb. He was attending the Orlando Magic versus New Orleans Hornets basketball game with his girlfriend last Sunday night, when apparently seized by ever so slightly premature Valentine spirit, he led his beloved out onto the court, got down on one knee, and proposed in front of thousands of fellow spectators. His girlfriend Julie went all teary-eyed, put her face in her hands, turned, and ran away without saying a word. I've always thought that just isn't on, you know, putting somebody on the spot like that. Like these people who corner their lovers and propose, like, over the tannoy at Waterloo Station. Or on Trisha. Or even at just some huge family gathering like the evil boyfriend guy in Crocodile Dundee. And they seem to think that they're performing some grand romantic gesture. This is not romance. This is blackmail.

0: is the conclusion of round one.
1: Of section one, that's the first batch of bad weeks, and normally Van Man decides which one goes through to the audience vote at the end. So, Van Man, who do you fancy out of that lot?
0: Thank you, Van Man. I know you put a lot of work into that sound effect, which is why we've heard it twice. And it was much better the next time. Full stereo is fantastic. So, yeah, falling down the hill in a Portaloo Man goes forward for...
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0: Which means it's time for...
2: Section 2.
1: Now, Britain has always put great emphasis on teaching kids to cross the road. Although you have to say they've had very odd ways of doing it. First, there was the Tufty Club, in which, rather inappropriately, I felt, children were taken through road safety by a squirrel.
3: Can you hear that, children? That's the noise of a car, and it's getting closer. So we can't cross the road now. No, we have to wait until it's about here, then dash across and up that tree. Watch me!
1: Tufty, of course, went on to greater television fame, featuring as the main ingredient of a roadkill recipe with Hugh Fearnley Whittingstall. Then, of course, there was the Green Cross Code, in which, in direct contravention of the government's other key piece of advice, don't talk to strangers, children were encouraged to converse with a tall, muscular man in green tights, with a green cape, who offered to help them home from school.
4: Hello, children. I used to be Darth Vader, you know.
1: Anyway, road safety, it's had a checkered history, but the need to be vigilant when crossing roads is now really ingrained in the British psyche. Not so, however, in the Philippines, where the whole thing is causing them a great worry. It's jaywalking, apparently, that's the problem. People just won't stop doing it. It's driving the police mad. An education programme hasn't worked, fines haven't worked, but now they think they've found a solution. Here's Van Man with a sound clue. Any idea? Lorry reversing through an S&M party? No, not quite. It is the new police punishment for jaywalkers. Instead of fining them or telling them off, they're driving round and whipping them with wet towels. Just here, jaywalker, whip him with a wet towel. Apparently it's a great success. Manila's traffic enforcement commander said the police had tried asking people nicely, but it hadn't worked. So rather than throw in the towel, they decided to whip people with it. Well, it could be worth trying.
4: Hold it right there, kids. Looks like you two need a lesson in crossing the road. First, stop near the curb, look all around, and listen.
5: Oh, thanks, Green Cross Code Man.
4: Shut up, you little freak, I bait finished. And if you don't cross the road safely, you get one of these.
1: Oh, we know. You see, Green Cross Code Man was not the job you were looking for. But whipping people with a wet towel, now, to me, that's not a deterrent for road safety. That's the sort of thing that you do to your mates in the showers after PE. But if it works, I'm open to the possibility of a whole new raft of measures. A Chinese burn for dropping litter. Or a policeman coming over and going...
6: Hello, hello, hello. Did I just see you spit out your chewing gum?
4: Dead leg!
1: So there you go, a bad week for the jaywalkers of Manila. Thank you very much.
0: And now, in the words of Condoleezza Rice when briefing George Bush on international affairs, I'll keep this very simple. It's a very simple story, in fact, but strangely satisfying. It comes from Germany, the town of Halberstadt, to be precise, where an 88-year-old man, a grandfather called Gerhard Brinkmann, was walking along a street when he was mugged by some young cowardly thug. The usual thing. Sees a defenceless pensioner of nearly 90. Thinks...
7: there's an easy target.
0: So he crosses the road. He confronts old Herr Brinkmann and he says...
7: hand off your money.
0: However, this mugger, being only 20, was lacking one crucial piece of information, which, had he known it, might have altered the whole course of his day. You see, Gerhard Brinkmann is the former lightweight boxing champion of West Germany.
8: Look like a smithling, sting like a bean.
0: Now, admittedly, it was a while ago.
8: Look, been the greatest.
0: But once you're that fit, you never lose it completely.
8: I'll put him down in forms.
0: And so, Van Man, if you could just play us the whole strangely gratifying scene...
7: hand off your money.
8: If you want it, you'll have to come closer.
7: Give me your pension, old man.
8: It's just in this wallet.
0: And that was basically that. Anyway, Mr. Brinkman's now been offered money to make a comeback to the ring at 88, with Audley Harrison lined up as his first opponent. Tyson Problems here is the second. The victim, of course, has the consolation of knowing that he is my candidate, the octogenarian knockout stupid German mugger. Now, by tradition, on It's Been a Bad Week, Sue Perkins does the sex stuff. So, So let's have it, Sue.
2: Okay, let's dim the lights down low, change the mood a little bit. Yeah, not... Actually, that wasn't the mood I was thinking of. Can we just kind of change it a little bit? That's more like it. Oh, yeah.
9: Oh, yeah.
2: Oh, yeah. Wow.
9: Shake it, baby.
2: This story's actually about condoms, actually. It's been a bad week for anyone to keep using one because...
6: A scientist has come up with a musical condom that gets louder as the sex gets more vigorous.
2: Great. This invention is really going to be right up there with the wheel and the internal combustion engine, isn't it?
7: It is designed to be a laugh for couples who want to make their own sweet music.
2: Yes. According to its Ukrainian inventor, Dr. Gregory Chazakovsky, apparently different sexual positions determine what tune's played by the condom, so presumably if it's a missionary position, you'll hear... And for something more adventurous... I've brought shame on the house of, on the house of Radio 2. And apparently inside this condom there are tiny sensors that are connected to a mini electro device that produces the sounds.
7: But there is no danger of being electrocuted.
2: Well, that's a relief. Now, the doctor has now teamed up with a manufacturer to export these condoms to Britain, but I can't help thinking they're going to give men a false sense of security. I mean, they might buy a condom that plays... Nobody does... to stop their female partners thinking. Having said that, some men might find it useful in order to reassure their partner. And depending on the name of your special lady, you could even get a personalized message. Destroy men's sexual confidence in relationships between couples. I mean, imagine you're having sex, and next door you can hear another couple having sex, and they're playing. Whereas your condom's just coming out with. Meanwhile, next door they're approaching their moment of mutual epiphany. And you can only manage... Yeah. You've been warned. That's my candidate, musical condom.
7: Yes.
0: Right, now, I do know that on Saturday lunchtime, a lot of children do listen to this show. So, so kids, if you'd like to explain those jokes to your parents, that would be great. Okay, just quickly, time for another quick...
6: Bad week update.
0: Which means...
6: Here's another story we've done before.
0: Yeah, 4 years ago we did this story, which bizarrely was almost identical to this one. It's happened again. In Bloomingdale, Illinois, a local bad boy by the name of Donald R. Hilger was arrested, charged with robbing 11 local businesses over the previous 2 weeks, and the police interrogated him for days, tried to get him to confess. He didn't say anything. So they brought in 2 employees of a jewellery store, which he'd robbed, for an ID parade. And Mr. Hilger was lined up against the wall with 9 other suspects. And as soon as the jewellery store employees walked in, he stepped forward, he pointed at them and said,
7: "Yep, that's them officers, them's the ones I robbed."
0: We try every week, yeah. But what more can we say? Bad week, bad life, fabulously dumb crook.
7: Yep.
0: Right, so...
1: So, Van Man, who are you going to pick from Section 2?
0: Clearly... So that means that musical condoms and the man who fell down a hill in a Portaloo are going forward for...
2: The Worst Week of the Week Award, awarded weekly on a week-by-week basis.
1: Oh, I think now it's time for...
2: Section 3.
0: Yes, our imaginatively titled third and final section of Bad Week nominees. And Hugh, you begin again.
1: Yes, thank you. Now, over the past few years, banks and finance houses have spent a huge amount of money trying to reduce the amount of credit card fraud. Recently, they introduced Chip and PIN, not, as I originally thought, a new series of books for six-year-olds. But a method of making your card secure by getting you to key in your number every time you use it. Apparently it makes stealing your card utterly pointless because only you know what the number is. You and the members of every queue in every shop who watch you punch it in every time you buy anything. So, nice and safe then. The next development apparently is retinal scanning, in which you won't have any number at all, but the ATM will know it's you by scanning your eyes with a little camera. Again, no point in fraudsters stealing your card. No, they'll just kidnap you and at gunpoint thrust your head into the nearest cash machine. Anyway, he's been looking for a chance to do that all morning. Anyway, fortunately, there are stories of credit card fraud that are rather more innocent and childlike, which brings me to my story from Norway. It's been a very bad week for it. That sounds like Turkey, but anyway, I'll let it go. It's been a very bad week for a 38-year-old Norwegian football fan who doesn't wish to be named, which is fine because I don't wish to have to pronounce it and then get the letters correcting me afterwards. So he was a Rosenborg fan, this guy, and he travelled with them to Portugal to watch them play in the Champions League against the current champions, Porto. And he didn't make it to the ground. He made it to a bar where he drank rather too much and fell asleep. No problem. But when he woke up, he found he did have a problem. A hangover that was really going to cost him. Because when he woke up, he found that all the other fans in the bar had used his credit card to buy a round. Quite a big one. 6,000 drinks. Costing him... That's great, isn't it? Costing him £10,000. Anyway, it's quite a shock for our unnamed hero, Olaf.
10: I remember falling asleep, and when I woke, they wanted me to sign. But I won't pay. I had too much to drink, and my card was misused.
1: Hmm. As was that accent.
10: Yes. all over the place.
1: Which is terrible, although you do have to have a certain sympathy for the bar, which then had no other way of getting the money. Obviously, being plastered, none of the other fans could remember their cash point numbers. And even the new retinal scanner proved useless, because after 6,000 drinks, none of them had eyes. So there you go, the perfect argument against 24-hour pub opening. My candidate, the sleepy, stupid, sozzle Scandinavian soccer supporter.
0: OK, Toby.
3: Now, it has been rather a bad week this week for the owners of the Globe Hotel in Topsham, near Exeter. Now, like most hotels the world over, the Globe Hotel gets its fair share of petty pilfering. Soaps, shampoo, and even the occasional bathrobe have been known to disappear. However, a couple who stayed at the Globe this week couldn't be bothered with such slim pickings. Instead, when they checked out of their room, they nicked the shower from out of the ensuite bathroom. Hotel owner Liz Hodges said,
11: I have never experienced anything like it on this scale before. They had actually had to turn off the water supply before dismantling the mixer unit and removing it.
3: The couple, a man in his 50s and a woman in her 20s, story there, but we're not going into it, had spent the night together in the four-poster bed room and had left early the next morning, having paid cash for their stay. Now, I think it's fairly easy to imagine what had gone on.
12: Oh, darling, I can't believe we're finally here, alone, together. Just the three of us.
11: You, me, and our very own Aquastream thermostatic semi-recess extreme power shower mixer unit.
12: Does it have multidirectional swivel inlet elbows?
11: Yes. And integral anti-scale mechanisms.
12: Oh, darling, talk clean to me.
11: It's heat-ripped, boasting push-button flow selection and advanced temperature control for extremely safe and invigorating showering. Time
12: after time. Oh, yes, tell me more.
11: It comes with wall-mounted soap dish, slide bar, metal hose and adjustable power handset.
12: Spray patterns, how many spray patterns?
11: Oh,
12: God.
11: Start.
12: Oh, yes.
11: Champagne.
12: Oh, God.
11: Massage. And water-saving economy options.
12: Oh, does it have anti-scale rub, clean rubber nozzle?
11: Yes, it does.
12: Yes.
11: Oh, God. I want an education. Darling.
12: Yes?
11: Have you seen the kettle?
12: Give me a minute, can't you?
3: And so, ladies and gentlemen of the jury, those are my candidates. The Solan Shower Hotel owners of Topsham near Exeter.
0: Right, finally, it is Bad Week Update time. Yep, you may remember just a couple of weeks ago, we told the story of how the Isle of Man had changed its name to the Isle of Woman as a marketing ploy to launch a new chocolate bar. Well, it seems this programme has rather more influence than we thought, because snooker star Jimmy White, clearly realising a good thing when he hears one, has changed his name to Jimmy Brown as part of a sponsorship deal with the makers of HP Sauce. Which is not only true, but that means that there's now going to be a James Brown playing snooker.
13: Get on the green!
0: Yes, thank you. Any more jokes there?
13: Say it loud! Ow! Bob Black and Bob Brown!
0: And suppose you've got a difficult shot to queue up.
13: Dim it to the bridge!
0: Almost.
13: Bring the bridge to me!
0: That's better! Oh, we got four in there for the price of one. Anyway, lucky snooker's a working man's sport. You can get away with a simple name change. In a more middle-class sport, of course, you'd have had more trouble.
3: And the crowd here at Wimbledon welcome their hero, the British number one, Tim Waitrose, organic corn-fed chicken man.
0: So that's my candidate, Jimmy White, with a hint of brown.
1: So that's it, Van Man, your third and final choice. Who do you think is going to crawl through to our grand final?
0: So there we have it. Our final three Bad Week nominations this week in this, frankly, rather bodily functional show are the Portly Falling Man, the Musical Condoms, and the Stolen Hotel Shower People. So, audience, it's now down to you to decide the winner of... Let's not do the show in Valentine's Week again. It just seems to do terrible things to everybody. Right, Ronnie Scott, people, you've heard the nominees. Their destiny is in your hands. So put their destiny down for a moment, pick up your electronic keypad and vote for this week's winner.
1: It's official. The results are out. The results have been pinned up on the notice board next to the school office, and our candidates are straining to see which of them will have to do their bad weeks again as retakes in the autumn.
0: This week's guest announcer is Ken Livingston. That man, the drum roll, please.
14: Now, in third place, I am not sorry to say, it is the Shower Stealers. In the second place, I will not apologise to the Portaloo Fouling Man. And I'm not going to make any comment on this issue at this time, except to say the winners are the Musical Condom Wearers.
0: Well done to the manufacturers of the Musical Condom. You win this week's Bad Week prize, a condom that sounds like this. Ding ding ding ding ding ding ding ding ding ding ding ding ding ding. That's all, folks. Thank you for listening. Goodbye.
14: Right, you've been listening for it's been an Olympic Bad Week, which featured Olympic Steve Bunn, Olympic Hugh Dennis, Olympic Mitch Ben, Olympic Toby Longworth, and Olympic Sue Perkins. It was written by the cast of Dave Spicer, Alan Stabbs, Richard Ward, and Colin Burt, Mike Haskins, Cody Davis, and Chris Pell, and John Holmes. Give us the Olympics, please. The broadcast system was Trudy Steve, the producer was Nick Cannon, and the executive producer was Liz Anstey. It's been a bad week as a Senator production for the Olympics and for BBC Radio 2. I'm not sorry.
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Tales of the Texas Rangers, starring Joel McRae as Ranger Jace Pearson. Another authentic reenactment of a case transcribed from the files of the Texas Rangers.

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1: 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And then there's the program with a heart, Strike It Rich. 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And then there's Music and Charm with Dave Garraway. 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And now, here's today's adventure with the Tales of the Texas Rangers.
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2: On October 8, 1939, Jim Hackett, serving a life term for armed robbery and murder, escaped from a Texas state prison farm. He was assisted in his escape by a woman believed to be his wife. A statewide manhunt was carried on by all law enforcement bodies. Just after dark, 2 days later, in the town of Oak Bluff, Texas, a woman climbed the stairs to a room above a hardware store.
3: That you, Sam?
4: Yeah.
3: Hurry up, get in here.
4: Here's your sandwiches.
3: What took you so long?
4: They run out of ham. Had to send out for it.
3: You should have got something else. How many times I got to tell you not to hang around outside?
4: Well, you wanted ham. I'd have brought you cheese or something else. You'd have got sore like you did yesterday. I didn't want you to...
3: Shut up. You talk too much. Did you mail that letter I give you?
4: Yeah. Jim,
3: what's the matter with you?
4: Nothing.
3: You're shaking all over. What's the matter with you?
4: I think somebody's seen me.
3: What are you talking about?
4: When I was in the cafe waiting for your sandwiches, this man, he kept looking at me.
3: Cop?
4: I don't know. He didn't have no badge or nothing.
3: Could have been one of them hick constables. Did he tell you?
4: I don't know. I came back here as quick as I could.
3: Turn out the light.
4: What for?
3: Turn it out.
4: Well, what you gonna do?
3: I'm gonna pull this shade and take a look. Yeah, there's a man out there. Stand across the street. Come on over here. Either one?
4: Well, let me see.
3: Keep your face away from that window.
4: But how can I see if you don't...
3: Quit talking and look. Either one that was in that cafe?
4: Yeah.
3: He's a cop, you dumb...
4: I couldn't help it.
3: Shut up. You and that blonde hair of yours.
4: Maybe I ought to dye it. I could dye it black real quick.
3: Too late now. You should have thought of that before.
4: What are we going to do?
3: I don't know yet. I got to figure.
4: Jim, coming down the street, them two men.
3: Yeah, ain't no doubt about them being cops either. Sheriff and one of his boys.
4: Well, maybe they ain't after us. Maybe they don't
3: even
4: know...
3: Will you shut up? You got to get out of here. Come on. Well, come on, will you?
4: Ain't we going to take our stuff along?
3: Are you crazy? Come on. Now, wait a minute.
4: Huh?
3: All right, let's go. Not that way. We're going out the back.
5: There ain't no way out the back.
3: Don't talk so loud. We'll make it down the fire escape. I'll get out first.
4: Now don't leave me in here.
3: Will you quit talking so loud? Come on, give me your hand.
4: Okay.
3: Come on.
4: Cover this
3: face. All right, wait a minute. I want to close the window. All right, keep going. I'm right behind you.
4: All right.
3: Well, move, will you?
4: Get a fire escape. Let me alone, will you?
3: Okay. Now, let's see.
4: Jim. Huh? Come around that corner.
6: Hold it there, you two.
3: Why, you did it! Come on.
4: You killed him. You killed a cop.
3: One less after us. Pick up your feet. Come on.
2: The couple ran on, leaving Constable Simmons dead in the alley behind the hardware store. Shortly afterward, a witness reported seeing a man and woman jump into a car, stop for a traffic signal, and force the single occupant to drive off at high speed. All police units within a 100-mile radius were immediately alerted. 15 minutes later, Texas Rangers Jace Pearson and Clay Morgan approached a highway junction 20 miles south of Oak Bluff.
7: There's a main road up ahead, Jace. Report said they were heading this way.
8: I'll set up a roadblock at the junction. Pick them up if they try to pass.
7: I reckon they could have turned off before they got this far out?
8: Maybe, but it's more likely they'd try to get as much distance as they can between them and Oak Bluff. The main road's the best. Clay, car coming up that highway now.
7: Yeah, it sure looks like them. Boy, they must be doing 90.
8: Hang on. afraid we're not going to be able to keep up with them. This horse trailer slows us down too much.
7: Yeah, this upgrade doesn't help any. Sure wish I could try a few rifle shots at them.
8: Yeah, you can't risk it, not with that other man in the car.
7: Oh, we're losing them, Jace. They're already over the top of the hill.
8: I better get hold of headquarters. Unit 10 to KTXA.
5: KTXA to Unit 10. Go ahead, Unit 10.
8: This unit pursuing car believed to contain Hackett and his wife. Direction south along State Road 292.
5: 10-4. Unit 14 approaching your position from north. We'll inform that unit to set up block.
8: 10-4. Unit 10 clear.
5: KTXA.
7: With 14 waiting for him down the road, I don't feel so bad about their getting out of sight.
8: And they probably saw us coming after him, though. Take a good look down every side road we pass, Clay, just in case they decide to turn off.
7: Jace, there they are, halfway down the hill.
8: Yeah. Didn't get as far ahead as I thought.
7: Look at them weaving. Must have had a blowout or something.
8: I think we're gaining a little.
7: They're not going to make that curve up ahead, Jace. They're going off the road.
8: Over the embankment. Keep on your toes when we stop.
7: I doubt if anybody's going to walk away from that wreck. Poor guy that was with him, he probably got it, too.
8: There's the car in that gully.
7: Don't see anybody around. They must all still be in the car.
8: And get down through here.
7: Yeah.
8: Over there, Clay.
7: Huh?
8: By that mesquite partway down.
7: Hey, it's a man. It's been thrown clear when the car turned over. It's not Hackett. Reckon it's the fellow that owned the car.
8: He dead?
7: Yeah. Hey, Jace.
8: What's the matter?
7: This fellow didn't get killed in the wreck. He's been shot.
8: Let's get over to that car. Watch it.
7: If anybody's inside, can't be much left of them.
8: You better be sure.
7: Careful of the broken glass.
8: Uh-huh.
7: Not in here.
8: No. But look at that.
7: What?
8: That hand throttle.
7: Yeah, pulled out all the way.
8: That's why the car was weaving before it went off the road. There was nobody in it but a dead man.
7: You figure Hackett and his wife got out, pulled out the throttle, then just let the car go?
8: Probably. That would account for why we gained on them coming over the hill.
7: And they're bound to be around here somewhere on foot.
8: Yeah. Let's go see if we can pick up a trail. We went back to our car and notified headquarters of what had happened. Then we unloaded our horses and began combing the area. At noon the next day, a rancher 5 miles west of the scene of the wreck informed us that two of his horses had been stolen the night before. We figured that Hackett and his wife had gotten away. We drove to the lab at Austin and started going over the articles taken from the room in Oak Bluff where the fugitives had been hiding. Our first break was a crumpled sheet of paper which had been removed from the wastebasket. It was the beginning of a letter in Hackett's handwriting to a man named Len. It had been discarded because of an ink blot. The gist of the letter was for Len to meet Hackett, but it didn't say when or where. We felt this could be a lead, so Clay phoned the warden at the pen to find out about Hackett's prison associates.
6: Uh-huh. Yeah. Let's spell that last name again, will you? Okay, I've got it now. Thank you. So long, warden.
8: Any luck?
7: Yeah, maybe. A man named Len Jeter was Hackett's cellmate for nearly 2 years.
8: He's still in the pen?
7: No, finished his full term about 6 months ago.
8: Let's see what the files say about him.
7: It's a pretty long chance, Jace. Hackett might not have rewritten that letter, and could be he didn't send it.
8: Men like Hackett don't write letters too often. When they do, it's usually for some special purpose. I'd say it's fairly likely he sent the letter.
7: Yeah, it's worth a try anyhow. Let's see, Jeter's file ought to be down a little further. I sure hope we turn up something that gives us a lead to Hackett.
8: Uh-huh. Here we are. Pull his file, Clay.
7: Yeager, Jeanzo. Here it is, Jeter, Len.
8: Let's take it over to the table.
7: Yeah. It's a nice, fat folder. Whoever he is, this boy's no beginner.
8: Neither's Hackett. Probably got a lot in common.
7: There's a mugshot of him, Jace. Looks like he wanted to chew up the camera.
8: Yeah, turn the page. See what kind of a record he has.
7: Mm-hmm. 16 arrests, 5 convictions.
8: Let me see it a second. This should be some help.
7: What's that?
8: He's lived at the same place for the past 20 years when he wasn't in jail.
7: Uh-huh. Just outside Fuller. Jeez, if he doesn't know anything about Hackett, we might have trouble making him talk. Hey, look at this under remarks. Refuse to talk. Refuse to talk. No voluntary statement.
8: If he's still at home, maybe we shouldn't try to make him talk.
7: Well, what do you figure to do?
8: Watch Len Jeter's place without his knowing we're there. If he is taken off to meet Hackett, we want to be right after him. We contacted the sheriff at Fuller, Texas, and told him what we had in mind. Then we drove out to Len Jeter's place. It was a run-down house at the foot of a hill just off the main highway. We took up a position on top of the hill where we could watch the house without being seen. After an hour, we saw Jeter come out of the house and begin chopping wood. For the next 2 days, he made no effort to leave his property. Clay and I watched during the day, and the sheriff's deputies took over at night. Toward noon of the third day, we lay on the brow of the hill watching Jeter move around his backyard.
9: Sure gets hot out here around the middle of the day. I'm beginning to think maybe he never got Hackett's letter, Jason.
8: Maybe not.
9: He doesn't do anything but hang around the house. Doesn't even go out for groceries.
8: We'll keep watching. He's got to go somewhere sooner or later.
9: Yeah, but when?
8: That's what we'll have to wait and find out. We don't know when Hackett wants to meet him.
9: It's a cinch he's not in any hurry to go anywhere today. He could be barking up the wrong tree, you know.
8: Jeter's our only lead to Hackett. One way or another, we got to stay close to him.
9: Yeah, reckon you're right. Hey, here's the sheriff.
10: Howdy, Jase. Clay.
8: Better keep low, Sheriff.
10: Oh, yeah. Still nothing, huh?
9: Yeah, not yet.
8: Can your deputies take over again tonight, Sheriff?
10: Well, sure, Jase. I just don't... Hey, what's that?
9: Jeter. He usually does some target practice about this time of day.
10: Oh. Like I was saying, I can't see why you don't let me go down there and pick him up. I've had him in town before. I reckon between the three of us, we could make him talk.
8: You didn't seem to have too much luck making him talk the last few times you took him in. It could be with three of us, he'd be even more close-mouthed.
10: Oh, I admit he's tough, and he don't do much talking. But you fellas could sit out here a month without getting any place.
9: Sheriff's right, Jase. Maybe we should take him in.
8: Okay. I sure wish there was some way to save this lead in case he doesn't talk.
10: So do I. But I don't know what it'd be.
8: Wait a minute. I got an idea. Clay, suppose you take Len Jeter in alone.
9: I don't get you, Jase.
8: Sheriff, can you fix me up with an old suit back in town?
10: Well, sure, Jase, but what for?
8: We're going to do a little play acting. All of us. When I change clothes, I want you to lock me up. I'm going to be one of the toughest gunmen in Texas. And you and Clay are going to treat me just that way.
9: What do you got in mind?
8: You bring Len Jeter in and put him in a cell with me. Maybe after we've been together a while, he and I'll have a nice, friendly little talk.
9: I don't know, Jase. If he ever finds out you're a ranger, we're finished.
8: It's a chance we'll have to take. Give the sheriff and me an hour, Clay, and go pick up Len Jeter.

0: In just a moment, we will continue with Tales of the Texas Rangers, starring Joel McRae as Ranger Jace Pearson.
1: If you want your child to have the best elementary schooling you can give him, won't you get a pencil and paper and take down the address I'm going to give you at the end of this message? Unless we start preparing now, in a few years our public schools will be as far behind times as the little red schoolhouse. Because of the huge increase in our birth rate during and after the last war, it's estimated that by 1956, there will be some 7 million more children in elementary schools than there are now. Now, we must start preparing at once. More equipment will be needed, textbooks, playgrounds, and above all, more elementary school teachers. 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And for free information about how people in other communities are improving their schools, write to this address: National Citizens Commission for the Public Schools, 2 West 45th Street, New York, 19, New York. That's National Citizens Commission for the Public Schools, 2 West 45th Street, New York, 19, New York. And now back to Tales of the Texas Rangers.
0: We continue now with Tales of the Texas Rangers and our authentic story, Jailbird.
2: After I changed clothes, the sheriff locked me in an empty cell at the county jail. 2 hours later, I was still there, alone. It was pretty evident Len Jeter hadn't talked. Then I heard the outer door open and close. Clay and the sheriff came along the corridor with Jeter. I stood close to the cell door and waited.
3: All right, then. Look, I tell you, you got no right to put me in here. I ain't done nothing.
4: Come on, Jeter. Now, keep moving.
3: You got no right to lock me up.
5: We're not through talking to you yet.
3: Oh, I tell you something, copper. Even if I knew where Jim Hackett was, you wouldn't get nothing out of me.
5: Maybe you'll change your mind. Lock him up, Sheriff.
6: You, Finnerty, get back at the cell door.
7: What for?
6: Now, look, Finnerty, we don't want no more trouble out of you. Move back.
5: Nah.
3: I ain't going no cell with nobody. You put me in a cell alone.
7: The house is full. You'll take what you get.
5: Don't worry, Jeter. You'll get along with Finnerty here. He's just like you, only worse.
3: I don't want to be in a cell with nobody.
7: I don't want you in here with me, neither.
6: Get in there, Jeter. And you, Finnerty, you're coming with us.
7: You gonna let me out now?
5: Not yet. We found somebody who might have seen you rob that liquor store.
7: Nobody's seen me rob nothing.
6: Come on, Finnerty.
7: Why don't you come get me?
6: Why, you aren't...
5: Hold it, Sheriff. Now, look, Finnerty. You've already given us a lot of trouble. Don't make it worse for yourself. You going to come quiet?
7: All right.
2: Hey, wait a minute. Hey, you in there. Keep off that bottom bunk. It belongs to me.
3: You paid for it?
2: Just stay off it. Find you on it when I come back.
6: Come on, come on.
2: Take your hands off me.
5: All right, Finnerty. Come on, let's go.
2: He said take your hands off me.
5: Put the cuffs on him, Sheriff.
4: That'll keep you from getting too frisky.
2: Dirty cops.
5: Come on, get moving.
2: Think you're going to make me talk? You better start thinking again.
4: Hey, we don't need no talk now. We got a witness.
2: Witness? Who are you trying to kid?
6: Keep your mouth shut, Finnerty. I've heard just about enough out of you.
2: You haven't heard nothing yet.
6: Get moving.
2: I told you before, keep your hands off me.
6: Keep moving.
2: Pretty smart, Ranger. I wish there were just one of you here. I'd show
5: Come
2: you.
5: Come on, Finnerty. We don't want any more trouble from you.
2: I reckon you can relax now, Clay.
5: Yeah. Forgot myself for a second. Boy, you tough. You almost had me fooled.
2: I still have to convince Jeter. You get anything out of him?
6: Not a word, Jace. You were right about that.
2: You search his place?
5: Uh-huh. Nothing. Well, what's the next move?
2: I'll stay in the sheriff's office for half an hour, and you can take me back to Jeter. When Clay and the sheriff took me back to the cell, I could see Jeter was curious. I said nothing to him. For about an hour, I sat on the bunk, ignoring him. For another 30 minutes, I paced around the cell. Jeter watched me constantly. Several times, he started to speak and then thought better of it. Finally, he couldn't stand it any longer.
8: Where are you from? Hey, you. Finnerty.
2: You talking to me?
8: Yeah. Ask where you was from.
2: No special place. I've been all over.
8: Hmm? I ain't seen you around this part of the country before.
2: No, don't reckon you have.
8: What you in for?
2: They say I knocked over a liquor store.
8: What, did you?
2: You sure ask a lot of questions, brother.
8: You know, for a while I wasn't sure. I was thinking you was a cop.
2: That's funny. I was thinking the same thing about you. You know something? I still think you are.
8: You think I'm a cop?
2: Wouldn't be the first time they put one in my cell trying to make me talk.
8: You crazy, I know cop.
2: Yeah, that's what they always say. Hey, you're not going to get anything out of me.
8: Hey, Finley, you got it all.
2: You're wasting your time. Go on, rattle the bar, tell your pals to come get you. No use you hanging around here.
8: Look, you ever hear of Jim Hackett?
2: Maybe.
8: Well, I'm a friend of his. That ought to tell you I ain't no cop.
2: Anybody can say he's a friend of Jim Hackett. Where you live?
8: I got a place right outside town.
2: I bet you have. What are you? Deputy, ranger, what are you?
8: And none of them. You see that place of mine, you know it wasn't no cop's house.
2: I don't reckon I care about seeing it. Now let me be, brother. I got some thinking to do. We sat in silence for the rest of the afternoon. A little before six, the sheriff took me out of my cell. Jeter was to be released an hour later and taken to the bus station. I went over there ahead of time, bought a newspaper, and sat on a bench in full view of the entrance and waited. At 7:15, Jeter came in. I pretended not to see him. He walked over to where I was sitting and stood looking at me.
8: Hello, Finley. See, they sprung you.
2: Huh? Oh, it's you. What are you doing, tailing me?
8: I ain't telling you or nobody else here. Let me out. I'm going home.
2: Is that right? Go on, beat it, copper.
8: Finley, for the last time, I ain't no cop.
2: You say they let you out?
8: Yeah.
2: How come they didn't take you home?
8: Well, they didn't have no car handy. Give me a bus fare instead.
2: Yeah, you ought to get a better story than that, copper. Now, beat it. I want to read my paper.
8: Look, Finley, where you heading?
2: You'd like to know, wouldn't you? Okay, copper, I'll tell you. I'm going to Oklahoma City. You going to make something out of that?
8: Bus for the north don't leave till 8 tomorrow morning.
2: I just found that out. Reckon I can kill time till then. I'd just as soon do it alone.
8: I want to show you something, Finley.
2: What?
8: I just want to prove I ain't no cop. How about you coming out to my place? I'll feed you, give you a flop for the night.
2: I'm okay right here. Besides, I got to go to Oklahoma City in the morning.
8: The bus comes in here long for you. You can catch it near my place. How about it?
2: Well, okay, I got nothing to lose. I reckon if you're going to keep tailing me, you might as well feed me.
8: There. You believe me now?
2: Yeah. Don't look like a cop's place.
8: And it ain't. Go on in. I get the light.
2: Nice and quiet out around here.
8: It's okay. And it ain't no cop's place.
2: No, don't reckon it is.
8: You like bacon eggs?
2: Sure.
8: I'll fix us some, huh? What you thinking of doing in Oklahoma City?
2: That's my business.
8: You know, Finley, you're okay.
2: That's good.
8: You know how to keep your mouth shut, and that's something I like. 16 times they hauled me in, I never spilled nothing, not once. You and me, we're alike.
2: Maybe so.
8: Come on out here. I'll talk to you while I'm putting the bacon on the stove.
2: What about?
8: I got an idea. You got something special to do in Oklahoma City?
2: Nothing special. Just going up to take a look around. Maybe pick up a buck or two.
8: I kind of figured that. How about coming along with me tomorrow? I can see you get some real dough.
2: Doing what?
8: Remember I told you I was a friend of Jim Hackett?
2: Yeah.
8: Him and his wife, they got something real big lined up. They want me in on it.
2: What kind of job is it?
8: I ain't sure. I think it's a refinery payroll. Jim said there was close to $250,000 there. You want to come along and cut in on it?
2: How do you know Hackett will want me in on it?
8: Look, Fanny, Jim and me were cellmates together. Anything I do is okay with Jim.
2: Hackett staying around here?
8: About 100 miles south. It's kind of hot right now. Him and his wife are hiding out in the shack down there.
2: What time are you pulling out in the morning?
8: I figured on getting a 5 o'clock bus. Ain't many people around that hour of the morning. I got to make sure there ain't no cops telling me. Well, how about it, Finley?
2: Well, let me think it over. I'll let you know before morning. Before we turned in for the night, I agreed to go with Jeter and work on the job with Jim Hackett. We got up at 4 the next morning and took the 5 o'clock bus south. Jeter kept a sharp lookout for police who might be following. I knew Clay would be on our trail and hoped he'd stay far enough behind to avoid being seen by Jeter. He did. Toward noon, Jeter's suspicions relaxed. After an hour layover in a place called Snake River, we got on a local bus, which took us 10 miles out of town. We walked another 3 miles along a dirt road, A little before 2 o'clock, sighted a shack halfway up a hill.
8: Well, there she is.
2: That shack up ahead?
8: Yep.
2: Don't look like anybody's there.
8: Somebody's there, all right. Jim's good at covering his tracks. Probably got the car hid away someplace.
2: How'd you know where this place was?
8: Jim wrote me a letter. Gave me a map on how to find it. Told me to burn it as soon as I knew how to get here.
2: When did he send you this letter?
8: 2-3 days ago.
2: Yeah, it seems I read something about him being in the scrape the past couple of days. You sure he hasn't changed his plans?
8: Nah, not Jim. He make up his mind to do something, he does it. All the cops in the world can't stop him. Sure, we'll be glad to see him. I reckon he'd be pretty glad to see...
9: Put your hands up.
2: Huh?
8: Jim, put the gun away. It's me.
9: Oh, yeah. Well, you're lucky I didn't plug you. Seen two guys coming up the hill and thought you was cops. Who's this?
8: Friend of mine.
9: I didn't tell you to bring no friends.
8: How about letting us...

0: Who are you, mister?
1: I told you, he's a friend of mine.
2: My name's Finnerty.
0: Well, I don't care what your name is. What are you doing here?
1: Oh, Jim, don't be that way. I brought Finnerty here because I figured you could use extra man.
0: If I'd have needed a man, I'd have told you. Me and Sal and you can handle this job easy. We don't need nobody else.
2: That's the way you feel about it. I reckon I'll be moving along. I never stay where I'm not wanted.
0: You ain't going no place. Not till I tell you to.
1: Now, look.
0: Shut up! How do you know this guy's all right?
1: He's okay. He was in a clank with me.
0: How long you known him?
1: Well, since yesterday, but...
0: Yesterday? Are you crazy, man?
2: Look, you can use me. I'll be glad to stay. You don't want me, I'm moving along.
1: You can use him, Jim. He's okay. You should have heard him talk to them cops over the county lockup. He don't take nothing from nobody. Now, how about using him?
0: We ain't using him. And I ain't letting him leave here and spill it all over the country where I'm hiding out.
2: You don't have to worry about that, mister. I'm not the talking kind.
1: That's right, Jimmy ain't. You don't have to worry about Finnerty.
0: See, I gotta get rid of him.
2: Now, wait a minute.
0: Shut up! You. Get over in that corner while I figure out what I'm gonna do.
2: Sure.
0: And I'll wait. Come here.
2: What do you want?
0: You got a gun?
2: No.
0: Put your hands over your head. I want to make sure.
2: I told you I didn't have a gun.
3: You should give me that gun, you dirty... There we are. You too, Jeter.
1: Finnerty, what's this all about?
2: My name's not Finnerty. You're both under arrest.
0: A cop. I knew it.
1: But he can't be a cop.
0: You stupid...
2: Turn around and keep your hands up.
3: Keep them up.
0: You got no sense, Jeter. $250,000 right in our hands, and you got to bring a cop here.
1: How'd I know about him?
0: You ought to watch who you take up with.
2: Somebody should have told him that before he took up with you, Hackett. All right, you two. Get moving.

0: In just a moment, we will tell you the results of the case you have just heard.
1: Throughout the remainder of the day, NBC will bring you more great entertainment to brighten your listening. The First Nighter, starring Barbara Luddy and Olin Soule, will bring you an amusing drama of a man who made gold at a dollar a minute in his basement workshop. Then Miss Margaret Truman will step before the NBC microphones to introduce talented stars in khaki and blue. And for another amusing play, listen to the Theater Guild on the Air production of The Bishop Misbehaves, with an all-star cast including Charles Lawton, Josephine Hull, and Vanessa Brown. In the Mirth and Melody department, Phil Harris and Alice Fay will star in a bright 30 minutes of enjoyable, relaxing entertainment. Be sure to hear Phil and Alice and their Court of Royal Jesters later today. Remember, too, that Jack Parr will come a-calling tonight with the $64 question and a program packed with question marks and laughs. So, for fine entertainment, always tune to the three familiar NBC chimes, your invitation to the best in radio listening. And now back to the conclusion of today's Tales of the Texas Rangers.
0: And now, here are the results of the case you have just heard.
2: Ranger Clay Morgan apprehended Sal Hackett on her way back to the shack where she and her husband had been hiding. She was sentenced to 20 years at the women's prison at Goree. Len Jeter received a 30-year term for obstructing justice and conspiring to commit armed robbery. Jim Hackett was found guilty of murder with malice and died in the electric chair at Huntsville.
3: This is Joel McRae. There are a good many stories that the Rangers tell about some of the so-called bad men they've picked up over the years. They tell about one in particular whose bark was truly worse than his bite. The story goes that this so-called bad man came into a saloon one night flourishing a pair of pistols and ordered all the people over in a corner, saying that he was the roughest, toughest man in the whole state of Texas. He then sat down, still pointing his guns at the frightened customers, and ordered the bartender to bring him a drink. "What'll you have, sir?" asked the bartender. "Bring me a glass of milk," he replied. "Milk?" said the bartender. "For the roughest, toughest man in the state of Texas?" "Well, then," answered the bad man, "put it in a dirty glass." So long, folks. See you next week.
0: Next week, Joel McRae in another authentic reenactment of a case from the files of the Texas Rangers.

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2: We present King Street Jr., created by Jim Eldridge and written by Richard Stoneman, starring Carl Howman as Philip Sims and James Grout as Mr. Beeston, the head teacher.
3: Such short notice, I've things to do. I'm seeing a parent this morning. What? Yes, yes, I know. Oh, well, if I must, I must, I suppose, but it's most inconvenient.
4: Sorry, don't mind me.
3: No, I have to go now. I'll see you there in about half an hour.
4: Oh, I'm sorry about that. Is everything okay?
3: No, it isn't.
4: Oh, dear, what's wrong?
3: Nothing I want to talk about.
4: Oh, I'm sorry if you think I'm prying.
3: No, of course I don't, Mrs. Stone, but the thing is... Oh, God, is that the time? I better get moving or I'll never make it. Would you pass me the correspondence file?
4: Yes.
3: And some paper.
4: Well, here you are.
3: Thanks. I'll see if I can draft a few letters in between times. Oh, and ask Miss Lewis to hold the fort, will you?
4: Yes.
3: I'll try and get back before the end of the day.
4: But where are you going, Mr. Beeston? Mr. Beeston! What on earth is the man up to? And when I left home this morning, our thermometer was showing 27 degrees.
5: And it's going to get hotter.
4: Indeed. So bad for the lawns.
5: Probably be a hosepipe ban soon.
4: There's been one in force for the last 3 weeks, Mrs. Patterson.
5: Oh, really?
6: Morning, fellow workers.
5: Hi.
4: Another lovely day, Mr. Sims.
6: Yes, isn't it? I was out jogging the 6:30.
5: More fool you.
6: No, you can't beat an early morning run when the weather's like this.
7: Phew, what a scorcher.
4: I beg your pardon?
7: Isn't that what the papers say about days like this?
4: Your paper might, Mr. Long. Mine never would.
8: Miss Lewis. Oh, has anyone seen Miss Lewis?
6: No, I don't
8: know. Oh, dear.
6: Anything wrong, Mrs. Stone?
4: Well, just the sudden disappearance of Mr. Beeston, that's all.
7: You've lost Mr. Beeston?
6: How very careless of you.
4: What do you mean you've lost him? I'd no sooner arrived in the office this morning than he was off. No word of explanation, nothing.
6: That's the effect you have on some men, Mrs. Stone.
4: Oh, shut up.
9: Well gone, mad.
10: What's wrong with Fred?
5: I got out of bed the wrong side, I should think.
10: Not again.
5: Yeah.
9: I can't think of any other reason. Only thanks to me, there wasn't a serious accident.
4: What are you talking about, Mr. Holliday?
9: I'll tell you what I'm talking about. Dangerous driving, that's what. Some people shouldn't be allowed behind the wheel of a car.
6: This is road rage, Fred. Now calm down and tell us all about it.
7: If you must.
9: Well, I was driving along Potter's Lane just now, 30 miles an hour, of course.
6: Of course.
9: When this maniac pulled out right in front of me, forced me into an emergency stop. I was right up on the verge. Then, would you believe, he drives off without a word of apology.
4: Oh, dear.
9: Well, you haven't heard the half of it.
6: Haven't we?
9: Who do you think it was? The maniac driving the car.
5: I'm sure you're going to tell us.
9: Harry Beeston.
4: No.
9: What? Going like a bat out of hell he was. But why, for goodness sake?
4: I wish I knew.
5: Mrs. Stone was just telling us he's disappeared.
9: Well, he can't do that. I'm supposed to be seeing him later this morning. We've got a meeting with a parent.
4: You'll have to cope alone, I'm afraid.
9: But this meeting's been in his diary for ages.
4: I wouldn't know. In his hurry to get away, Mr. Beeston packed his diary in his briefcase.
9: Oh, this isn't good enough, you know.
11: Morning, everyone.
9: Morning.
11: Oh, sorry I'm late.
9: Mm-hmm.
11: Oh, just made it in time. Oh, is everything all right?
4: Well, Miss Lewis, as I've just been explaining to the others, Mr. Beeston's gone off without telling anyone.
12: Hello? Hello? Where is the main entrance? Hello? Can you hear me?
9: Can I help you, madam?
12: Your main entrance, where is it?
9: Round to the left. Just follow the sign saying main entrance. Sorry if that's a bit confusing.
12: I'm here to see your headmaster.
9: You're not Mrs. Harold Abadis, are you?
12: Do I look like a Mrs. Harold, what's it? My name is Austin, Mrs. Betty Austin.
9: Well, Mrs. Austin, as you can see, I'm in the middle of a lesson at the moment. If you go round to the main entrance, you'll see a sign to the head teacher's office. In there, you'll find a Mrs. Stone. She'll look after you. Now, I really must get on.
12: Did you say round to the left or to the right?
9: What?
12: Left or right? Is it left or right? Louise. Haven't you found an instrument you like yet?
10: No, not yet, miss.
4: Have you tried the bongos?
10: They're broken. Nothing else is loud enough.
4: Well, you don't want anything too loud.
12: Oh. This is all right, miss, isn't it?
4: No, no, Louise. That would be quite wrong. Oh. Remember that you will be providing the rhythmic accompaniment to just four recorders.
10: Can't I have it then?
4: No. And I think you've spent quite enough time in the music store as it is. So why don't you just get that tambourine from the top shelf? It'll be far more appropriate.
10: All right, miss.
4: Oh, my word.
10: What is it, miss? Don't you feel well?
4: I'm fine, dear. But let's get out of this hot, sticky atmosphere, shall we? I think you should get some fresh air.
11: I can assure you, Mrs. Austin, there is no cover-up, as you call it. Mr. Beeston has simply been called away quite unexpectedly.
13: Oh, that's very convenient, isn't it? I come here to discuss the criminal activities of his pupils, and he happens to be called away.
11: I'm sorry, there's nothing I can do about it. I didn't know you were coming today.
13: Well, don't you ever read his diary?
11: When it's here, yes. Oh, Miss Lewis, thank goodness.
14: I've got your message, Mrs. Stone. What's the problem?
11: This is Mrs. Austin.
13: Well, who are you?
14: Miss Lewis. I'm the deputy head here.
13: I don't want you. I want to see Mr. Beeston.
11: But Miss Lewis is in charge when Mr. Beeston's away.
13: I've had to leave my shop to come here, you know. And now I'm told the man I'm supposed to see, he can't be bothered to put in an appearance.
11: I have tried to explain, Mrs. Austin.
13: Well, if this is the sort of example he's setting, it's no wonder your pupils have such bad manners.
14: I'm very sorry that Mr. Beeston can't be here, but as I said, I'm the deputy head, so would you like to tell me why you wanted to see him?
13: Might as well, now I'm here. But I prefer to talk with a cup of tea in my hands.
14: Oh, yes, of course. Mrs. Stone, would you mind?
11: And tea for you as well, Miss Lewis.
14: Oh, please. Now, Mrs. Austin, what's this all about?
13: Thieving.
14: What?
13: Thieving. By your pupils from my shop.
14: Can you be more precise?
13: They steal sweets, drinks, anything they can lay their hands on, and it's getting worse. Every day your pupils are robbing me of more and more of my stock. I can't run after them. I'm too old. And my son, he can't stop them because he's in the post office part of my shop.
14: You run the shop with your son?
13: Yes, with my Nicky, yes.
14: And does he think our pupils are stealing from the shop?
13: Well, yes, of course he does. He'd have come with me today if he hadn't had to look after the post office.
14: I understand.
13: Well, so what are you going to do about it?
14: Well, this is a very serious accusation, Mrs. Austin.
13: I know it is.
14: Have you told the police?
13: What's the point? They can't be bothered. Anyway, they never prosecute youngsters these days. Don't ask me why. So I want you to sort this out.
14: Yes. Well, this is a worrying business for both of us. And I can promise you I'll get on to it straight away.
4: I tell you, Mrs. Patterson, I've never come across such a pungent odour from a girl so young.
14: She's a big girl, Louise.
4: Mature for her age in every sense. I was quite lost for words.
14: No.
4: I mean, it's the subject one hardly dare broach, even with one's best friends.
14: Well, I don't envy you having to tell her she's got a problem.
4: Me tell her? Oh, but I couldn't possibly.
14: Well, you're the only one who's noticed it.
4: It should be for Miss Reed to tell her. Louise is in her class.
14: But Miss Reed won't be back for at least a week, according to her doctor. Is it really fair to let the poor girl go out and about for all that time, not knowing the effect she's having on those round her?
4: Oh, but...
14: Well, the heat wave's not going to go away. Things can only get worse.
4: Oh, you're right, I suppose. I'll just have to think of the most tactful way of putting it.
15: I'm going to disagree with you, Cindy. We'd all like to be outside on a day like this.
10: Yes, please, sir.
15: But taking all the classes out into the playground, we wouldn't get a lot of teaching done, would we?
10: It'd be brilliant.
15: For you, maybe. But sorry, Cindy, no noes. It's just not practical.
10: Oh, sir, I'll never get a tan like this.
15: No. Hey, Daniel, where have you been?
16: Nowhere, sir.
15: Come here.
16: Honestly, sir, I haven't done anything.
15: So what were you up to down the alleyway? You haven't just slipped out to the shops, have you?
16: No, sir. I didn't go through the gate. I was still in school.
15: That alleyway is not in school, Daniel.
16: It's next to it.
15: I'm not having an argument. What were you doing in the alleyway? I'm waiting. What were you doing down there, Daniel?
16: Nothing, sir. Honest. Can I go now, Mr. Sims?
15: Yes, all right, but don't let me see you down there again. Not in school time. Hey, you boys, come away from that alley this minute.
11: I really would like to get this cleared up as soon as possible, Fred.
17: You could leave it till Mr. Beeson gets back.
11: I don't see why.
17: Well, you have to know. It's a serious matter.
11: I'm quite capable of dealing with serious matters.
17: Yes, I know.
11: And I did promise Mrs. Austin I'd call her this evening, let her know what progress I'd made.
17: Yeah, I see.
11: Anyway, we don't even know if Mr. Beeson will be back today.
17: No, it was bad form, him bunking off like that.
11: I suppose there must be a good reason. Oh, Mrs. Stone, any luck?
4: Sorry, I've rung his home 5 times now, just the answer machine, I'm afraid.
11: Right, that settles it. I'll make a start straight away. Oh, and if you've any thoughts, Fred, I'd be grateful if you've got a moment.
17: Of course, happy to lend a hand.
11: Thanks. Now, Mrs. Austin couldn't tell us the names of any of the culprits, but she did manage to give a couple of descriptions.
4: Well, the first one could have applied to half the boys in the school.
11: Yeah, she was a little vague, I agree. But she did say she thought she heard one boy being called Kidder or Skidder. Some nickname like that.
17: Not Critter.
4: That's not what she said.
11: But it's close. What, do you know any critters?
17: Daniel Kreitzman. All his mates call him Critter. Do you want me to have a word with him? A little touch of the third degree might do wonders.
11: No, Fred, I'll take it from here. If Daniel's one of the boys involved, I'm sure I'll be able to persuade him to admit it.
12: Louise, could I have a word, please?
10: I'm going for me dinner.
12: Oh, this won't take a moment.
10: All right, miss.
12: Oh, my goodness, what a lot of energy you have running around in this heat.
10: Yeah, makes you sweat, doesn't it, miss?
12: Yes, quite.
10: Is it about the tambourine? Only I said I'd get it fixed.
12: No, it's not the tambourine. It's just, oh, dear, this is most awkward. Louise.
10: Yes, miss.
12: Louise, I'm sorry.
10: What for, miss?
12: I'm sorry, but Mrs. Patterson would like to see you. So off you go and tell her I sent you.
10: What, now?
12: Yes, please. Oh, no need to hurry, though, Louise.
18: They were all down here, in this part of the alley.
15: Well, in this general area, yes.
18: But you've no idea what they were doing.
15: Couldn't get a word out of any of them.
18: Well, let's have a look around. Might be something.
15: No cigarette butts, that's good news.
18: What about syringes?
15: Oh, come on, the kids I saw wouldn't do drugs.
18: There were pushers down here, turn before last, remember?
15: Yeah, but the kids were ignoring them, weren't they?
18: As far as we know.
15: No, it's not drugs.
18: Then, what's this?
15: It's a piece of litter, so what?
18: It's foil from a bar of chocolate. You know what this could mean?
15: Someone's been eating chocolate?
18: Come on. Tin foil.
15: Look, I know what you're getting at, but it'll take more than that to convince me Daniel Kreisman's been chasing the dragon.
18: Well, he's always going off the rails, isn't he?
15: He's naughty, that's for sure. But he's basically a good kid.
18: Well, I wouldn't put anything past him, I'll tell you.
15: I'll have another word, okay? But whatever he was doing down here, I promise you it wasn't drugs.
18: Don't rule it out.
15: Okay, okay. Now, come on. I'm starving. Let's get something to eat.
17: Good idea, son.
11: Now, I'll ask you once more, Daniel. Have you been stealing sweets from Mrs. Austin's shop? It's a simple question.
10: I don't have to answer it.
11: I think you've been watching too many police dramas on television. Just tell me, please, have you stolen anything from that shop?
10: No.
11: You're quite sure?
10: Yes. But you don't believe me, do you, miss? You're like all the others. I've done this, I've done that, well, I haven't. And I'm sick of being got at, so leave me alone.
11: Daniel, come back here. Daniel! Oh.
14: I agree with Mr. Sims. I think you're jumping to conclusions.
18: Well, I'm sorry, but I'm afraid if we don't watch out, we'll end up like Garson Lane Jr.
17: Ah, now they have got problem kids, I grant you that.
18: But ours are all little angels,
17: pretty much.
14: Even the little brat who just ran out on Miss Lewis.
18: Who was that?
14: Daniel Kreitzman. Didn't you hear about him?
18: No.
14: He was last seen sprinting towards Potter's Lane with Miss Lewis in hot pursuit.
18: There you are, Mr. Sims. I told you he was a troublemaker.
15: But we don't know what Miss Lewis wanted him for.
14: He's suspected of stealing sweets.
18: Sweets? That'd tie in with the chocolate wrapper in the alleyway.
15: He could have bought the chocolate. And we don't even know it was his.
18: Well.
10: Miss?
14: What is it, Louise?
10: Mrs. Webb said she wanted to see me, miss.
14: Did she? Well, what about?
10: I don't know. She just said you wanted to see me. What have I done?
14: Nothing, Louise. No, it's just, look, there isn't really time now, Louise. Tell you what, you come to the staff room before you go home. Mrs. Rudd will speak to you then.
10: Mrs. Rudd? I'm getting fed up with this. Mm-hmm.
19: What was that all about?
14: You weren't aware of a peculiar fragrance in the air?
19: I assumed it was Mrs. Perkis's lasagna.
14: No, Mr. Sims. I'm afraid it wasn't lasagna.
13: I'm sorry, Miss Lewis, but I really do have to go. I'm going to be late.
14: Oh, of course. Thanks for finding Daniel's details.
13: Will you ring his parents or wait for Mr. Beeston to deal with it?
14: Why does no one seem to think I'm able to cope on my own? I have got quite a bit of experience in matters like this, you know.
13: I realise that.
14: And Mr. Beeston's unexplained absence won't stop me from dealing with this matter in the best possible way.
20: Is this a bad time, Miss Lewis?
14: Oh, no, come in, Fred, please.
13: Well, as I said, I have to go. I'll see you both tomorrow.
14: Oh, Mrs. Stone, I'm sorry if I blew my Oh, dear. Everyone seems keen to get away from me today.
20: Yes, I heard about the Kreitzman boy. Do you think he's guilty?
14: Well, it's hard to say.
20: Well, if you want my opinion, well, actually, probably don't.
14: Oh, yes, I do, Fred. I don't want you running off as well.
20: Well, I know appearances can be deceptive. I know Daniel's been in a lot of trouble before, but...
14: But you think this time he's innocent?
20: Oh, no. I think he's as guilty as sin. He'll be in prison before he's 20. You mark my words. Hello, Daniel.
10: Mr. Sims, what are you doing here?
19: I think you'll find that's what I'm supposed to ask you. Well?
10: I'm hiding.
19: Not very well. And why down this alley?
10: Dunno.
19: Ah, the old dunno defence ploy, eh? Works every time. Except some people might think you get up to no good down here.
10: That's stupid. I'm not doing anything bad. Not really.
19: No?
10: You sound like Miss Lewis. She reckons I've been nicking things. But I haven't.
19: I believe you.
10: Do you?
19: Yes. I'll tell you what, if you explain honestly what you and your mates find so interesting down this alley, and it really is nothing bad, you won't get into trouble.
10: All right, sir. I'll show you. But it's a secret.
19: What is it?
10: Look through there.
19: Where?
10: The hole in the fence. See?
19: Oh, yes. Well, it's a nice garden. Hey, hang on. There's someone sunbathing. This is it's a woman. A young woman. Daniel, that woman's topless.
10: I know. Good, isn't it?
13: Excuse me, please. Excuse me.
21: Mrs. Austin, what are you doing here?
13: I've an appointment with your headmaster. How do I find his room?
21: Sorry?
13: I've come to report a theft. Yeah, a theft. That's my shop.
21: Are you all right? You look awfully pale.
13: My shop. Stealing. Theft from my shop.
21: Yes, yes. Come with me. I think you need to sit down. Now, gangway, please. Children, gangway.
22: Why do we have to traipse down here again? Can't you just tell me?
19: You've got a free period, haven't you?
22: Yes, and I've been looking forward to it.
19: Well, you won't regret this, I promise you.
22: See, I found something.
19: I found out why the boys are hanging around here.
22: It isn't drugs.
19: No, it's a lot more innocent than that.
22: What are they doing?
19: Hang on, I'll show you. Now, let's see. Oh, where's she gone?
22: Right.
19: The sunbed's still there, but...
23: Oi!
22: I say, there seems to be a woman at the far end of the alley.
19: What? Oh, blimey, it's her.
23: You two, right there.
22: She doesn't look too happy. What's going on?
19: Ah, well, I think I've got some explaining to do. Look, you go on. I'll tell you later.
20: I'm sorry to have got you out of your class, Miss Lewis.
14: No, you did the right thing. So, how are you feeling now, Mrs. Austin? Would you like some more tea?
13: Where am I? Where's Nicky?
20: What do you think we should do?
14: Well, I've rung her shop, but there was no reply.
22: Excuse me, could someone tell me... Mum?
13: Oh, hello, Nicky.
14: Oh, you're Nicky Austin.
22: Nicholas Austin, yes.
14: Oh, well, I'm glad you're here. Perhaps you can help me sort this out. Mrs. Wright, I'd like a word with you.
0: What is it, Mrs. Patterson?
14: What was the idea of sending Louise to see me at lunchtime? You were supposed to be dealing with her.
0: I know, and I'm sorry, but I just couldn't tell her. I was afraid I might upset the poor girl.
14: So you thought I should do the upsetting?
0: Well, you're so much better at telling home truths than I am.
14: Oh, what's that supposed to mean?
0: Just that you always seem to find the right words to get your message across, no matter how unwelcome the message might be.
14: Oh, you're just trying to pass the buck.
0: No, no.
14: Well, it won't work. I'm afraid you're going
0: Mrs.
14: to have
0: Rudd.
14: To...
0: Oh, Louise. Why did you want to see me again?
1: Only Mrs. Patterson said you wanted to speak to me, and you said she wanted a word, but neither of you saying anything. So can I go home or what?
0: Ah, well, Louise, the thing is...
14: It's all right, what? I'll tell her.
0: Oh, will you?
14: Yes. Louise, I'm afraid that Miss Reed won't be back for at least a week.
1: So?
14: So, when she is back... I think she'll want to have a quiet word with you.
1: What about?
14: Well, she'll tell you that herself. So you can run along home now, okay?
1: What's wrong with everyone today? No one's telling me anything.
2: Well, Mrs. Patterson, I think you handled that very well.
14: Thank you, Mrs. Rudd. I think so too.
3: Yeah, poor old mum. She's getting worse and worse.
14: Do you need any help getting her home?
3: No, I've got the car outside, thanks. Better go pretty soon. The shop's been shut nearly an hour.
14: Oh, right. Yeah.
3: As soon as I noticed she'd gone again, I went straight to Garson Lane. Well, they took ages to check she wasn't with their headmaster.
14: But your mother said it was King Street pupils who'd been stealing from your shop.
3: Oh, no, they were all Garson Lane kids. Oh. Mum and me are seeing the headmaster there next week. As usual, Mum got a bit confused. It's these pills she's on, and the heat, I expect.
14: So she never had a meeting arranged with Mr. Beeston?
3: No, I kept telling her the kids weren't from King Street, but once she gets an idea in her head, well, that's it.
14: I see. Well, I owe an apology to young Daniel.
3: Who's that, then?
14: A young lad who I thought might have been a thief. I'm glad to say he's not.
3: Good. There's too many criminals around already. Right, Mum, you fit?
0: Nicky! What are you doing here?
3: Come on. Time we were off.
24: I'm sorry, but I think you two are pathetic.
14: I'd like to have seen you cope better.
0: Some of us are more sensitive than you, Mr. Sims.
24: Is that right?
14: Yes. Louise would have been very upset. You, on the other hand, would handle it much better if we told you you smell terrible.
24: Luckily, you don't have to, because I don't.
0: Actually, Mr. Sims...
24: What?
14: Did you have a shower this morning?
24: I didn't have time.
0: But you'd been jogging, you said.
24: Yes, I had a good wash.
14: Not good enough, I'm afraid.
24: What do you mean?
0: We mean, Mr. Sims, that you have a problem with B.O.
24: Go on.
0: Now, excuse me, please. I need some fresh air.
14: I'll come with you.
0: Excuse me, Mr. Long.
25: No, please, ladies. So, she let you go?
24: Oh, sure.
25: She didn't have you and the lads arrested, then?
24: For what?
25: It must be illegal to be a peeping Tom.
24: Illegal or not, Jackie saw the funny side.
25: Jackie?
24: That's her name. And this is her telephone number.
25: Phew.
24: We're having a drink tomorrow night.
25: You're kidding?
24: Nope.
25: You never miss an opportunity, do you?
24: Nope.
25: One thing before I disappear, though.
24: Hmm?
25: And I hope you don't take this the wrong way.
24: What?
25: If I were you, tomorrow, I'd be a bit more liberal with the deodorant.
24: Not you as well.
26: I wish people would make sure of their facts before they come here accusing our kids of stealing.
14: Oh, you can't blame the poor woman. She's obviously not very well.
26: Even so.
14: And you were pretty convinced we had a wrong'un in our midst.
26: Yes, well...
14: Actually, I think we're very lucky here. I mean, okay, we have a few bad apples, but tell me which school hasn't.
26: Hello, look who's here. And about time, too.
14: Oh, hello, Mr. Beeston.
26: I want a word with him.
14: Nice to see you.
27: Hello, Miss Lewis. Hello, friend.
26: Uh-huh.
14: You look a bit down in the mouth.
27: With good reason, I can tell you. Oh, what a day.
26: You can't have had a worse day than we've had.
27: Oh, can't I?
14: Why? What happened? We're all wondering where you'd got to.
27: Yes, well, it's not something I want to talk about, if you don't mind.
26: Well, I mind. Speaking off like that without a word, it wasn't fair to Miss Lewis.
14: Oh, no, it's okay.
27: Oh, he's right, Miss Lewis. I'm sorry.
26: So what was it all about?
27: Oh, please.
26: Come on, you owe us that much.
27: Oh, well... I suppose you're bound to find out sometime. I've been in the magistrate's court.
14: What?
27: My case was suddenly brought forward, so I had to be there, waiting until they got round to me.
4: What were you accused of?
27: I was accused and found guilty of speeding, Miss Lewis.
26: Speeding?
27: Yes, Fred, speeding, and you can save your lecture. I know I was in the wrong, but it was only 82 miles an hour, for goodness sake.
26: 82 miles an hour? That wasn't a motorway, I hope.
27: No, I was reversing out of mid-drive. Of course, it was on a motorway. What kind of a driver do you think I am?
26: Actually, I was just going to tell you.
4: Not now, Fred.
27: I fail to see the funny side of all this, Miss Lewis.
4: No, I'm sorry. It's just that Fred and I were talking about having a few bad apples here at King Street.
26: Oh, yes.
4: But I don't think either of us ever had you down as one of them, Mr. Beeston.

0: You've been listening to King Street Junior, written by Richard Stoneman and starring Carl Howman as Philip Sims and James Grout as Mr. Beeston, the head teacher. Marlene Sidaway featured as Miss Lewis, the deputy head, Margaret John as Mrs. Stone, the school secretary, Paul Copley as Mr. Long, Deirdre Costello as Mrs. Patterson, Tom Watson as Mr. Holliday, and Vivian Martin as Mrs. Rudd. Betty Austin was played by Pat Coombs, Nicholas Austin by Brian Bowles, Daniel by Jason Blake, and Louise by Sophie Ward. King Street Junior was created by Jim Eldridge and produced by John Fawcett Wilson.
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0: Duel. Duel for floors. Duel cleans and polishes in one go, because it's a floor cleaner and a polish all in one. Duel 2 and 6.
1: Oh, come in, Smithers. What is it? 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